0: Yang is on first. A tally in each frame for the Cubs so far. 2-0 Iowa, top of the second. Runner on first with two outs and a 1-2 count. Keener slide steps home, and Miller slaps it foul off the right side screens. We'll do it again. One ball, two strikes. Keener came with a 95-mile-an-hour heat that time, and Miller just was able to get the bat to it. Yang takes a short lead off first, held over there by Wilkin. From the third base side of the rubber, Keener now will lob it over to first base. Yang back in, standing up. 5-6-7 due up for the Sounds in the home half. Keener trying to escape the inning. And the 1-2. Big breaking ball stayed up and away. Two balls, two strikes. 2-0 Iowa. Keener got the first two batters in this inning. Jonathan Long rolled over to third base. He struck out Chaz McCormick. But a two-out walk, a stolen base, and a base hit has the Cubs doubling their lead. The 2-2, check swing. It hit him. Did he go? He did not. And it will be a hit by pitch. Keener had the cutter run in and clip Miller on his left shin. It did look like he almost went around, and Jacob Metz, the first base umpire, did take the appeal, getting another look here. And he started to offer. I don't think he went around. We'll get a mound visit here, trying to calm down Keener, who again, in relatively short order, was able to get Long and McCormick to start the inning, but now has let three straight Cubs reach base, a walk, a base hit, and a hit by pitch. One run is already in, and now runners on first and second for James Triantos, who doubled on the first pitch he saw back in the first. Easton McGee is warming down the third base side. Keener ready from the belt. First pitch to Triantos is up and away. One ball, no strikes. Runners on first and second with two gone. Keener wants to limit the damage here. This two-out rally from the Cubs has already gotten one across. 1-0 pitch is away as well. Change up at 85. Two balls, no strikes. James Triantos, the Virginia native. Top 10 prospect for the Cubs. Bat resting on his right shoulder. The 2-0. That's away as well. Three straight arm side misses from the southpaw Keener, and it's 3-0 with runners on first and second. B.J. Murray, who's 6-for-12 on the series, is waiting on deck. Keener set. His 3-0 offering is inside, ball four, and that'll load the bases here. Four straight Cubs have reached, and it looks like that will do it for Tate Keener. Rick Sweet has climbed the dugout steps, and he is going to make the call. Easton McGee, it looks like, is going to enter this game. So we will step aside. Cubs leading 2-0, top of the second, already going to the bullpen. For the Sounds, bases loaded with two outs when we come back on the Nashville Sounds Radio Network.
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0: This call to the bullpen is brought to you by Cashville, Kentucky at the Mint Gaming Hall, Kentucky Downs, a proud partner of the Sounds. Join Johnny Jackpots for fun times and big winnings. Easton McGee is on the mound. First pitch misses to B.J. Murray, the switch hitter, who flips around to bat from the left side after facing Keener as a right-handed hitter. McGee's 1-0. Swung on, and that one is pounded into the dirt. Rolls back, and the count evens at 1-1. McGee, the 6'7" right-hander from Kentucky, 4-1 this year with a 5.4 ERA. 19 strikeouts to just 6 walks. The bases are loaded with 2 outs. It's a 2-0 Iowa lead in the top of the second. The 1-1, big swing and a miss. Good curveball there from McGee, had him out in front. B.J. Murray with 6 hits already in the series. Bases are juiced for him here with 2 gone, top 2. Sounds already down 2-0. McGee ahead in the count, 1-2. The big right-hander fires home, swung on, off the hand, soft pop-up, third base side, tracking backwards, and making the play is Ethan Murray. That one almost got into no man's land out in shallow left field, but a nice job by Murray tracking it and making the over-the-shoulder grab, and that does end the inning. McGee comes out of the bullpen and puts out the fire. The Cubs leave him loaded, but the Sounds still trail 2-0 here on the Nashville Sounds Radio Network.
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0: Jefferson Caro digging in from the right side to face Jordan Wicks. First pitch is up and away. One ball, no strikes. Jake Lyman with you on this Friday evening, filling in for Jeff M. Jeff will be back on the call tomorrow night. Brandon Aldridge back at the controls at our 94.9 The Fan studios. The 1-0. That's a little bit high. Caro ahead 2-0. Hit his fifth home run of the season last night. Helped the Sounds to their fourth straight win, but trailing early tonight 2-0. Bottom two. 2-0 pitch. Caro got it off the end of the bat and sends a lazy fly ball out and foul down the right side. Two balls, one strike. Jefferson Caro, former top 50 prospect in all of baseball, still a top 10 prospect in this Brewers organization. 2-1. Big swing and a miss on a high fastball, and the count is 2-2. Caro had to miss all of the 2024 season. Tore his labrum in his first ever AAA game, sliding back into first on a pickoff attempt. Came back last year, hit 255, six home runs, 44 RBIs. Gotten off to a good start this year. The 2-2. That is on the outside corner. Ring him up, strike three, but Caro wants to challenge. Caro taps his helmet. He says he thought it was outside. Here is the challenge, and it was outside. The slider, as Wicks tried to go back door, missed by just over an inch. Nice job by Caro. Keeps the at-bat alive, and the Sounds retain their challenge. So the count runs full now, 3-2. The payoff pitch, Caro swings and misses and goes down swinging just one pitch later. Second strikeout for the lefty, Wicks. One gone for Eddie Slayenar. Sounds with just the one base runner early on in this one. Luis Lara reached on an infield single in the bottom of the first. Bases empty, one gone for Leonar. The DH in today's game. First pitch, down and away to the right-handed hitter. Leonard, 339 hitter this season, six home runs, 25 RBIs. By far, his best start to a season in his career. The 1-0. Leonard swings and puts a charge into this one. Down into the left field corner, roaming over goes Dean, and at the warning track, crossing over into foul territory, he will make the catch. That was a moon ball from Eddie Slayenar, 102 miles an hour off the bat, but a 48-degree launch angle sent it way up into the stratosphere. Dean was able to track it down at the chalk line just in front of the 330 sign in the left field corner. Bases empty, two gone for now Ethan Murray. Bat resting on his right shoulder, first pitch. Fastball is down and in, one ball, no strikes. Ethan Murray, the former Duke Blue Devil, hitting 226 this season, two home runs. Lefty Wicks comes home, the 1-0, nearly in the same spot. It's inside, two balls, no strikes. 2-0 Iowa, bottom of the second, bases empty with two gone. Nashville trying to extend this four-game winning streak, would match their longest of the season when the Sounds won their first five games in the series against Worcester back in April. The 2-0. That is at the belt for strike one. Sinker at 93 makes it a 2-1 count. Murray was not in the lineup last night. 2-1 pitch. Murray swings and pokes this the other way. High fly ball right field, tracking back McCormick to the track just in front of the wall. He makes the catch out near the bandbox in right field. That one carried for a while, but not quite enough to get over the head of McCormick for extra bases. So that ends the second inning. Sounds go down in order. We go to the third. It is still 2-0 Iowa here on the Nashville Sounds Radio Network.
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0: Top of the third inning here in Nashville. Sounds trailing the Iowa Cubs 2-0. Pedro Ramirez digs in to lead off the inning. Easton McGee back out there for his first full inning of work. First pitch, sweeper, misses low. One ball, no strikes to Ramirez, who has been blazing hot this season. Second best prospect in the Cubs organization by MLB Pipeline, a top 100 prospect in all of baseball. The 1-0. That is right down the middle. Cutter at 85, and it is 1-1. Jake Lyman with you in for Jeff Hem tonight. Sounds have allowed a run in each inning so far. Tate Keener going just an inning and two-thirds. McGee got the final out with the bases loaded in the second. The 1-1 pitch is hit on the ground to third. What a pick over there by Murray, and he makes the throw on to first. That one was blistered at 106. A one-hopper to Murray, gloves, and makes the throw across the diamond for out number one. Ramirez crushing that pitch. A sinker on the outside corner. Murray has been sure-handed at the hot corner early in this game. Brings up Kevin Alcantara. First pitch. Just missed inside. Cutter at 86. Ball one. 2-0 Cubs. Top of the third inning. Bases empty with one gone. Alcantara, AAA's home run leader with 14. The 1-0. Just a bit high. Two balls, no strikes. Alcantara signed with the Yankees as an international free agent, and actually the Sounds want to challenge that pitch, and they were correct. Nashville is now 2-for-2, both from Jefferson Caro. He got one right as a batter in the bottom of the second. He gets that one right behind the plate, and it is 1-1. From the first base side of the rubber, McGee. Missed outside. Two balls, one strike. Caro tried to frame that one on the outside corner. Really stuck it for home plate umpire Felix Neon. Alcantara batting from the right side. The pitch. 2-1 is hit the other way. High fly ball down the line. This will be playable out there on the run. And it bounces in foul territory. Adams was sprinting over towards the foul pole. Had a chance to get it, but just missed his outstretched glove, and it will be just strike number two as Alcantara makes the trek back to home plate. Alcantara was traded from the Yankees to the Cubs as part of the Anthony Rizzo deal back in 2021 that sent the former World Series champion first baseman to the Bronx Bombers. Alcantara, a young piece in that deal, sent back to Chicago, and now a top five prospect in the Cubs farm system. Facing a 2-2 count, McGee ready from the stretch. Kicks and deals. Misses inside, and the count runs full. Easton McGee, the lanky 6'7" right-hander, came in after Keener goes just an inning and two-thirds, two earned runs on two hits, two walks, and a strikeout. 3-2 pitch, here it comes. Alcantara swings a line drive, and it's through into left field. Murray thought he had a look at it at first, but was just able to serve that one past him. Badu will get it back in, and Alcantara has a one-out single. Brings up Jonathan Long. First baseman grounded out to third base to lead off last inning. Runner on first with one out. McGee's first pitch right on right. Long takes, breaking ball down and away. One ball, no strikes. Jonathan Long, native of California, played his college ball at Long Beach State. Alcantara dancing at first. Here's the 1-0. Swung on and lifted to center field. Straight back goes Lara. Chasing towards the track. He's got a bead on it, and he makes the catch as he hits the warning track out there. Alcantara will have to shuffle back to first base as that's out number two. What a great jump from Luis Lara in center field to get there and take away extra bases from Jonathan Long. 1-0-6 off the bat. Second time this inning, a ball's been hit over 105 miles an hour and has just been out number one and out number two. Alcantara back at first. Chaz McCormick digs into the right side. First pitch, high fly ball right side, but this one fading foul and onto the concourse. Strike one from McGee. Chaz McCormick 0 for 9 in the series. He struck out swinging back in the second. 2-0 Cubs, top three. Game four of this six-game week-long series here in Nashville. McGee ready with the 0-1. That's outside. One ball, one strike. Sounds have taken the first three in this set. Can clinch another series win. Sounds have been phenomenal here at First Horizon Park. 15-5 at home this year. Before the 1-1, a check back in on Alcantara. He dives back in safely. Sounds 23-19 overall this year. Puts them two games back of Memphis, Louisville, and Gwinnett, who are all tied atop the first half standings in the IL at 25-17. McGee's 1-1. Swung on. Ground ball third base side. One hopper handled by Marie goes the short way to second, and that ends the inning. Alcantara's single, the only noise in the inning. Some nice defensive work from the Sounds, able to hang the first zero on the scoreboard tonight. It is still 2-0 Iowa. Sounds coming back to the dish, 8-9-1 due up here on the Nashville Sounds Radio Network.
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0: Bottom three here in Nashville. Sounds back to the dish, trailing Iowa 2-0. Jordan Wicks back to work. He faces Jordan Adams. First pitch, line to center field. Tracking in comes Alcantara, and he makes the catch on the run. What a play from Kevin Alcantara, long striding center fielder, able to track down a 100-mile-an-hour line drive that looked bound to be a base hit. Good swing there from Jordan Adams, but it is out number one. Brings up Freddie Zamora. 2-0 Iowa, bottom of the third. Bases empty with one gone. First pitch to Zamora. Taken high and tight. One ball, no strikes. Jordan Wicks on this rehab assignment. Got off to a slow start, but coming off four shutout innings against Columbus his last time out. The 1-0. Zamora swings. Slow chopper, third base side. It is just foul. Looked like it hit right on the chalk line and bounced a little bit to the left of the pillow down the third base side. Ramirez heard third base umpire Ray Valero say foul, and the count will be 1-1. Jordan Wicks now through 2 1/3. Only damage so far, an infield single from Luis Lara. Swing and a miss on a good changeup there. One ball, two strikes. Zamora digs back in. Slightly open stance from the right side. Southpaw Wicks lifts the leg, comes home. High and away with a fastball that time. Two balls, two strikes. Akil Baddoo waiting on deck, starting his rehab assignment. Joined the Brewers in the offseason, but has had to miss the first couple months of the season due to a quad strain. 2-2 pitch on its way. Zamora out in front on another good changeup. Wicks pulls the string and gets strike three. That is strikeout number three from Wicks. And turns the lineup card over for the Sounds with no one on and two outs here in the bottom of the third. Still 2-0 Iowa. Akil Baddoo flew out to left field on the first pitch he saw back in the first. The longtime Detroit Tiger moving over after spending six seasons in the Detroit organization. First pitch is on the outside corner to Baddoo, strike one. Baddoo played 5 years at the major league level with the Tigers. Had two seasons where he played over 100 games, but was relegated to more of a reserve role the last few years. 0-1, big swing and a miss. That changeup dancing out of the left hand of Wicks in this inning. And he's ahead 0-2. Baddoo in his major league career, 224 hitter, 28 home runs. Definitely good depth for the Brewers. 0-2, swung on and pulled to the right side. High fly ball, but camped underneath it is McCormick. And he makes the catch to end the inning. Back-to-back 1-2-3 frames for Jordan Wicks on the mound. He has now retired seven straight Sounds. And we go to the middle innings here in Nashville. Cubs leading 2-0 here on the Nashville Sounds Radio Network.
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0: Drew Rahm into the game for the Sounds to start off the fourth inning. 2-0 Iowa. Rahm, the lefty, will face the bottom of the order for the Cubs. Dean, Yang, and Miller do up. Rahm ready from the belt. The southpaw fires. First pitch to the righty. Dean is laced into left field. It's a one-hopper out to Badu, and it's a base hit to start off the top of the fourth inning. Dean has now reached safely in each of his first two plate appearances, walked and scored in the second. Second call to the bullpen today brought to you by the Mint Event Center, located next to the gaming hall. Check out themintgaming.com for more information on concerts and rentals for your next special event. Eric Yang, the catcher, digs in from the right side. One on, nobody out. Rahm's first pitch. Taken at the belt for strike one. Dean already with a steal in this game as well. Moved into scoring position, and Yang drove him in with a base hit to the right side. Rahm ready, and the 0-1. Breaking ball misses high and away. One ball, one strike. Rahm, the 6'1" lefty, 2-1 this season, ERA just south of 4. Throws a four-seamer, a sinker, and a splitter. Here's the 1-1 pitch, swung on and lifted down the left field line, in on the hands and pulled into the seats. Foul ball makes it 1-2. Drew Rahm, the third pitcher, into the game for the Sounds. Nice job from Easton McGee out of the pen. 1 1/3, no runs. Just the one hit. Was able to get out of a jam in the second, coming in for Tate Keener. 1-2. Fastball misses high. 2 balls, 2 strikes. 2-0 Iowa, top of the fourth inning. Game four of this six-game series between the Sounds and Cubs. Nashville has taken the first three this week at First Horizon Park. Before the 2-2, a check-in on Dean. He's back in without a slide. Rahm ready to go with his 2-2 pitch. Here it comes. Swung on. Nubbed back to the mound. Rahm will turn. Thought about second. Only play is to first. It's nearly thrown wide. Great reflexes by Brock Wilkin to glove it and step on first for out number one. That works almost like a sacrifice bunt. I think Rahm would have had Dean at second if he tried to go there. Ended up trying to take the easy out. Ended up not being as easy as it could have been, but no harm, no foul. Yang is retired, and Dean moves into scoring position for Owen Miller. Former Sound batting from the right side. First pitch is inside. 1 ball, no strikes. Owen Miller was hit by a pitch back in the second. Part of that two-out rally from the Cubs only yielded the one run. They left the bases loaded. Left on right, the 1-0. Swung on and labeled, but foul. Off the screen. 1 ball, 1 strike. Sounds going to the bullpen early. Keener went just an inning and two-thirds to start the day. So Rick Sweet having to go over 7 innings with his relievers in this one. The 1-1 pitch is again hit foul down the right side. One ball, two strikes. Dean in scoring position with plenty of speed at second base. One out in the top of the fourth. It's 2-0 Iowa. Rahm trying to keep it right there. From the belt, the 1-2. Breaking ball. Might have missed high. Jefferson Caro doesn't think so. He will challenge. Third challenge of the day for the Sounds. Caro's been 2-for-2, and he is 3-for-3. Ring him up. Owen Miller goes down looking. Two gone here in the fourth. Fourth strikeout of the day. All strikeouts by Sounds pitchers brought to you by Circle K. Hungry? 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There's something for everyone. James Triantos in the top of the order swings at the first pitch and fouls the splitter off his foot for strike one. Dean on second. He singled to start the inning. A ground out and a strikeout since then. Rahm trying to retire Triantos and get the Sounds bats back to the plate. 2-3-4 due up in the home half. The 0-1. A little bit high. Caro elects not to challenge that one, although he's been on a heater tonight. Was correct at the plate in his lone at-bat back in the second. Has gotten one defensively in each of the last two innings. One ball, one strike. Dean dances off second. The pitch swung on and slapped foul into the netting, and the count now 1-2. Triantos batting just south of 300 on the season. Second year with Iowa, hit 258 with seven home runs last year. Off to a good start this season, the native of Vienna, Virginia. Cubs up 2-0. Another run standing off of second base. The 1-2. Triantos swings and clubs this one foul down the right side. Rolls out into the Cubs bullpen and back into the field of play. We'll do it again, 1-2. Great crowd tonight. Not a lot of empty seats. The bandbox is packed over the right field fence. Beautiful weather today. Highs were in the 80s. It's dipped down to a nice, cool mid-70s. Little bit of cloud cover. Fireworks after the game. Perfect night for baseball. The 1-2. That is downstairs. And Dean did move up on that last miss. Defensive indifference from Caro. Two balls, two strikes. Dean now just 90 feet away. The pitch. Trianto swings. Ground ball to shortstop. Pratt gloves. Fires to first. On target, on time. And that ends the inning. Leadoff base hit from Dean. He's stranded at third as Rahm able to retire three straight and get the Sounds back to the plate in the bottom of the fourth. Sounds baseball is driven by your Middle Tennessee Toyota dealers. For all Toyota offers, go to toyota.com. Sounds back to the dish. Pratt, Lara, Wilkin, trailing 2-0 when we come back on the Nashville Sounds Radio Network.
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0: Bottom of the fourth here in Hit City. Sounds trailing Iowa 2-0. Cooper Pratt leading off against Jordan Wicks, who is retired 7 in a row. First pitch, Pratt sends a fly ball down the right field line, moving over McCormick into foul territory, and he just runs out of room. It'll just be strike one on Cooper Pratt. Jake Lyman with you in for Jeff Hem tonight. Jeff will be back tomorrow. There was a little confusion of why Justin Dean moved up from second to third towards the end of that inning. It didn't end up mattering as James Triantos grounded out to short to end the inning. They called a balk on Drew Rom. I didn't see it. I didn't see the call of it either. Ended up not being important. 0-1. Pratt takes on the inside corner. No balls, two strikes. Pratt digging in to the right side. Flew out to left field his first time. Leading off this fourth inning. Sounds only base runner, an infield single from Luis Lara in the first. And a swing and a miss. Good changeup from Wicks. That has been his best pitch tonight. Got a strikeout of Freddie Zamora on it last inning. Now has his fourth strikeout of the game. And there's out number one here in the fourth. Here is Luis Lara, batting a scorching 342 this season. Digs in from the right side. Wicks is retired 8 straight. He kicks and fires. Lara takes a fastball on the outside third. It's strike one. Jordan Wicks trying to work his way back. The numbers don't look good on this rehab assignment. An ERA north of 7 coming into tonight, but the stuff's starting to look better. 0-1 pitch is upstairs. One ball, one strike. Wicks, the former 21st overall pick out of Kansas State back in 2021. He's gotten a little bit of run at the major league level. The 1-1 pitch. That is outside. Two balls, one strike. Wicks, in his career at the big league level, 26 appearances, 17 starts, and a career ERA of 5.21. So, hasn't exactly been great trying to work his way back to the big league roster. 2-1 pitch is down and in, and Lara works ahead in the count 3-1. Bases empty, one gone, bottom of the fourth inning. Game four of this week-long series between Nashville and Iowa. Sounds have taken the first three, and they can clinch another series win here at home tonight. The 3-1. Lara takes high. It's ball four. And Luis Lara, after drawing a career-high 4 walks last night, reaches on the base on balls with one out here in the fourth. Fans, again this season, you can watch the Sounds all season long for free on the Bally Sports Live app. You can also watch Sounds games live and on demand with a subscription to MLB TV or MLB Plus, and select Saturday and Sunday home games will be available locally throughout Middle Tennessee on MyTV 30, including the games this weekend, tomorrow and Sunday against Iowa. First pitch changeup is in there, right at the knees to Brock Wilkin. Steps in with a runner on first and one gone. Wicks set from the belt, lifts the leg, and he'll check on Lara over at first. He's back in standing up. Brock Wilkin again is riding a 30-game on-base streak. Longest active in the International League. He extended it with a walk last night. 0-1 today. The 0-1. That's up high. Wicks starting to miss a little bit with that fastball. Even though we had a good outing last week against Columbus, the wildness did play a role. He had 4 walks in that game, did get through 4 innings without being scored upon. 1-1 is upstairs, too. Two balls, one strike. Sounds trying to put some pressure here on Wicks. It's been a nice job from the bullpen, recovering after giving up two runs early. 2-1 pitch, line drive, third base side. It's caught back to first, and Lara's doubled off. Wilkin hit it right at Ramirez at the hot corner. Lara took a couple steps too many towards second base and no chance to get back, and that'll end the inning. Luis Lara gets on base for the second time in this game, but Wicks continues to cruise through four. We head to the fifth. It's 2-0 Cubs here on the Nashville Sounds Radio Network.
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0: Through four on this Friday night at First Horizon Park. Sounds trailing the Iowa Cubs 2-0. It'll be the 2-3-4 hitters to face Drew Rahm, starting with the switch hitter B.J. Murray. And the first pitch he sees is swung on and popped up. Shallow right center field. Zamora backs up and makes the catch for the first out. One pitch, one out here in the second for Drew Rahm. He was able to escape after giving up a leadoff single last inning. Able to get the first guy he sees to start off the fifth. Now we'll face Pedro Ramirez and the heart of this Cubs order. Left on right, first pitch. Ramirez takes just low, one ball, no strikes. This inning, we'll take a look at the out-of-town scoreboard. All of our updates brought to you by Matt Harden Law, a personal injury law firm for Tennesseans by Tennesseans. 1-0 pitch from Rahm. Is swung on and laced foul down the right side. Evens the count at 1-1. Matt Harden Law, they're part of your local community and here to help you back to your life after a car wreck or personal injury. Matt Harden Law, the local firm that locals trust. Bases empty, one gone. Sounds trailing 2-0 here in the top of the fifth here in Nashville. 1-1 pitch. Swung on and fouled off. Clipped Caro as it went by. In the International League, about to wrap up in Rochester. 3-2, Rochester leading Lehigh Valley. Syracuse up big on Scranton-Wilkes-Barre, 8-0 in that one, that game in the bottom of the eighth. Gwinnett leading Durham, 8-2. Stripers part of that three-way tie at the top of the standings in the IL. Rahm's 1-2. Swung on, again, ripped foul. Little bit late on the fastball, and we'll do it again. One ball, two strikes. Charlotte has a 4-1 lead on Norfolk out there in North Carolina. Indy leading Louisville 8-1. Toledo and Omaha tied at 1, bottom 3. 1-2 pitch, changeup up and away. Two balls, two strikes. St. Paul leading Columbus 1-0. And Memphis and Jacksonville all even at 2 early in that game. 1-2 pitch, and Ramirez lifts his right foot to get out of the way. Count evens at 2-2. Bases empty, one gone, top of the fifth. It's 2-0 Iowa. Drew Rahm was able to get through one scoreless inning. Now the 3-2 pitch that is chopped foul down the third base line, and we'll do it again. Full count here from Rahm to Ramirez.

rivalry matchups in the big leagues. Pirates up 8-5 on the Phillies, although Kyle Schwarber just hit his 8th home run in 8 games. Runner goes on the first pitch, swing and a miss. Throw down to second, it gets by Zamora, able to deflect it and keep it on the infield, but it will be a stolen base for Pedro Ramirez. That's his 3rd steal of the series, and he's in scoring position with one gone. Alcantara behind in the count 0-1. Rick Sweet is fired up talking to Felix Neon behind the plate, and I believe he wants interference called on Alcantara, saying that he was in the way as Caro tried to make the throw. Jefferson Caro trying to calm down his skipper with his hand on his back, but Rick Sweet, not happy, gets a nice ovation from a great crowd on hand tonight at First Horizon Park as he makes his way back to the dugout. Ramirez at second with one gone, top of the 5th, Cubs up 2-0. Left on right, Rahm kicks and deals. Alcantara swings and sends a high fly ball to center. Lara starts back. Now he can't find it. Lara comes in and he's able to track it down just before it reached his glove. Not sure if he lost that one in the lights, but Lara, you could see the fear for a second where he did not know where the ball was. Luckily, was able to track it down just in time for out number 2. So a runner on second with 2 gone, top 5. It's 2-0 Iowa. Drew Rahm looking for a second inning unscathed. He'll face Jonathan Long. Left on right, first pitch. Fastball dots the inside corner for strike 1. Looking elsewhere around our out-of-town scoreboard, Blue Jays and Tigers even at 2, top of the 8th. Nationals Orioles in the Beltway Series this weekend. 3-0 Washington in the top of the 8th. Rahm's 0-1. Misses down and in. 1-1. Reds Guardians in the battle for Ohio. Reds have a 3-1 lead. Rays and Marlins down in the Sunshine State. Tampa leading 7-2, bottom 6. One pitch, here it comes. Down low, nice block by Caro to keep it in front. Keeps Ramirez where he's at second base. 2-1. Braves up 2-0 on the Red Sox. I guess that's a rivalry matchup because the Braves used to be in Boston. That one doesn't make a whole lot of sense to me. Yankees and Mets in the Subway Series. The Bronx Bombers up 4-0. 2-1 pitch, swung on, lifted down the right field line, but that one slicing foul into the seats. Count evens at 2-2. Cubs beating the Southsiders 3-1. Parent club of the Iowa Cubs 3-1. Rangers and Astros scoreless in Houston. Royals and Cardinals scoreless in St. Louis. Diamondbacks lead the Rockies 1-0. And the parent club Brewers playing their interleague rivalry, the Minnesota Twins. It's 1-1, bottom of the 7th in Minneapolis. Count is 2-2. Drew Rahm trying to get out of the inning. A walk to Pedro Ramirez, and he stole second base. 2-2 pitch to Jonathan Long. Here it comes. High and away. 3-2. Long 0-2 today. A ground out to third and a fly ball that was hit well. 105 off the bat to center field, but tracked down by Luis Lara. Count is full. Runner on second, 2 gone. The pitch swung on and spoiled foul. We'll do it again. Top of the 5th inning, Iowa scored a run apiece in each of the first 2 frames. 0 since then. Sounds have had just 2 batters reach base, and Jordan Wicks has faced just 1 above the minimum so far in this game. Payoff pitch once again. Rahm kicks and deals. And again, deja vu, fouled off down the right field line. Lots of souvenirs being sent to the seats just beyond the Iowa Cubs bullpen in the right field corner. Long continues to fight. Ramirez takes his lead off second base. 2 outs, top 5. Rahm with the 3-2 for the 3rd time, and it's high and away, ball 4.
Second walk issued this

0: inning by Drew Rahm. Runners on first and second with two outs, and it brings up Chaz McCormick. We'll get a quick mound visit here. Runners on first and second with two outs. Drew Rahm was able to escape after a leadoff base hit in the last inning. Two walks in this frame. He'll face Chaz McCormick, but before he does, let's step out. 10 seconds for station identification on 94.9 The Fan and the Nashville Sounds Radio Network.
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0: Jake Lyman with you here at First Horizon Park in for Jeff Hem today. Jeff will be back on the call tomorrow. Brandon Aldrich at the controls at our 94.9 The Fan studios. Two on, two out, top five. Drew Rahm's first pitch to Chaz McCormick. Right-handed hitter watches up and away. One ball, no strikes. Cubs up 2-0, nearing the midway point of this one. Sounds looking to extend their current four-game winning streak would match the longest streak of the season. 1-0. Swung on and laced foul. Knocked it back to the screen down to our right. One ball, one strike on McCormick. He got his first base hit of the series back in the fourth. Excuse me. Grounded out back in the third. Runners dancing off at first and second. The pitch. Foul tip. McCormick got a piece, but gloved by Caro. It's 1-2. Rahm trying to walk the tightrope here. Cubs have already left five runners on base in the first four innings. Two more ducks out there on the pond. The 1-2, swing and a miss. Rahm blew the heater by him. Ring him up, strike three, and he gets out of the inning unscathed. Two walks, two runners left on for the Cubs, and the score stays 2-0 Iowa as we hit the midway point. Sounds back to the dish after this here on the Nashville Sounds Radio Network.
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0: Bottom five here in Nashville. 2-0 Cubs. Sounds trying to get on the board here. 5-6-7 due up against Jordan Wicks back out for his fifth inning of work. Jefferson Caro leads off. First pitch just misses away. One ball, no strikes. Sounds bullpen has done a nice job after a short start from Tate Keener. Went just an inning and two-thirds, gave up two earned runs. The 1-0. Swing and a miss. Caro out in front. That changeup has been nasty today from Jordan Wicks. Four strikeouts today for the southpaw on Major League Rehab. Has faced just one above the minimum. 1-1. Taken down and in. Caro ahead 2-1. Sounds with just two base runners. Luis Lara has reached both times. No one else has made it to first base safely. The 2-1 swung on. Hard ground ball, shortstop side. Sliding to his right, Miller. Long throw across the diamond is in time for out number one. Caro grounds out 6-3. Edis Leonard is next. The DH batting sixth today. Flew out to left field. A high fly ball. It was hit over 100 miles an hour off the bat. But a 48-degree launch angle led to a major league fly ball for Dean out there in left. First pitch misses low. 2-0 Cubs, bottom of the fifth. Bases empty with one gone. Leonard ahead in the count, 1-0. 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Two balls, no strikes on Leonard. Ethan Murray waiting on deck. Wicks kicks and deals. Misses downstairs, and now Leonard ahead 3-0. Just the one walk from Wicks so far today. Lara earning his fifth base on balls in the last two nights. This will be pitch number 50 for Jordan Wicks. He's been efficient. 3-0. Watching all the way, and it's ball four. Just a bit below the knees, and Leonard draws a four-pitch walk. He's on with one out here in at the bottom of the fifth. Upcoming schedule for the Sounds. Two more games left to go this weekend against Iowa. Make sure you come out tomorrow for a Hit City Saturday, 6:35 first pitch once again. Gates open at 5:15. And the first 1,000 fans will get a sleeveless hoodie presented by R.J. Young. Ethan Murray in the box, batting from the right side. First pitch is slapped foul over the screen and out of play. Runner on first, one gone, 0-1 count. Then Sunday, as always, is a family fun day. First 500 kids will get an ice cream batter sleeve. A little swag for the Little Leaguers. Runner goes on the 0-1, pitches down and in. Throw down is in time, but couldn't hang on at second base. Triantos, kind of an awkward attempt to grab it, and I think it might have hit Leonard as he's trying to walk something off behind second base. Triantos, moving to his right to get to the second base bag, had to reach back to his left and couldn't quite grab it, so it's a stolen base for Leonard, and the Sounds have their first batter in scoring position. 1-1 pitch is fouled off to the right side. Ethan Murray flew out to right to end the second, up here with a chance to put the Sounds on the board with a base hit. After this series, Sounds head back on the road. They'll be in Durham next week. The 1-2. Murray swings and stays alive. Fights off a high fastball into the netting. Count stays at 1-2. Next home series after this weekend comes up starting May the 26th against Gwinnett. Sounds will be in town all week, that final week of May, facing the AAA affiliate of the Braves. The 1-2. Murray swings. Hard ground ball. Two hops. Backtracking. Ramirez catches, spins, fires. It's up the line, and it's not in time. Murray beats it out on an awkward hop to Ramirez. Caught it off his left hip, moving backwards towards the outfield grass. Had to spin and fire almost blind. And it was an errant throw. Murray was able to get there before a possible tag from Jonathan Long. And now runners are at the corners here on the infield single. Jordan Adams a chance to finally put the first run on the board. First pitch swung on and nubbed foul. Got it off the end of the bat. 0-1. That changeup has been really working well for Wicks on the mound. Sounds have been out in front on a good amount of them right there. Adams on his front foot. Here comes the 0-1. Adams swings and was late on the fastball that time up in the zone. It's 0-2. Runners at the corners with one out. It's Leonard on third, Murray on first. Sounds down 2-0, bottom of the fifth. Wicks in his first real trouble of the day. The pitch swung on and fouled off. Fastball in on the hands, and he was just able to muscle it up and out of play. Sun is setting over Nashville. Been a beautiful day. Crowd has come out in full force to cheer on the Sounds, looking for their fifth straight win. Token check over to first as Wicks steps off. Ahead in the count, 0-2. Jordan Adams batting from the right side, trying to drive in a run. Fly ball would do it. The 0-2. Adams swings and misses. Fastball by him at 95, and that's out number two. Fifth strikeout in five innings for Wicks. It'll be up to Freddie Zamora to try and drive in Leonard, who stands 90 feet away at third base. Big hole on the right side of the infield as Trianto shades towards second base. First pitch. Right-handed hitting Zamora takes downstairs on a changeup, 1-0. Sixty pitches now on the evening for Jordan Wicks. Runners on first and third, two gone, the 1-0. Zamora takes down and in. Two balls, no strikes. Akil Baddoo waiting on deck, making his Sounds debut on rehab after starting the season on the 60-day IL with a quad strain. Murray takes his lead off first. Wicks, the 2-0. Big swing and a miss. Sinker at 94, strike one. 2-0 Iowa, bottom of the fifth here in Nashville. Sounds threatening, but now two outs after the strikeout by Adams. Here comes the 2-1. Zamora swings and hits a fly ball out of play. Up and over the seats, foul, and the count is 2-2. Deuces wild, two on, two out, and a 2-2 count. Freddie Zamora digs in, slightly open stance. Right heel on the chalk line. Left heel raised up. Here comes the pitch. Runner goes, and Zamora fights off the 2-2 pitch, and he'll see another one. Murray will circle back to first base. We'll see if he's moving again on the 2-2. Inning started with a ground out by Jefferson Caro. Leonard walked. Murray with an infield single. Adams struck out, the 2-2, swing and a miss. It's the changeup again from Wicks. Foul tipped by Zamora into the glove of the catcher Yang, and that ends the inning. Sounds threatened, putting runners on the corners with one out, but back-to-back strikeouts from Adams and Zamora keeps the Sounds scoreless as we head to the sixth. It's 2-0 Iowa here on the Nashville Sounds Radio Network.
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0: Into the sixth inning tonight in Nashville. 2-0 Iowa Sounds looking for a comeback victory on a Friday night. They go back to the bullpen as Blake Holub is in. The big right-hander's first pitch to Justin Dean is inside for ball one. Holub, the 6'5" right-hander, 3.66 ERA this year. Working from the belt, ready with the 1-0. Dean takes at the top of the zone. One ball, one strike. Another change to announce as well. Akil Baddoo making his Sounds debut on rehab tonight. 1-1 pitch is inside with a fastball. He is out. He got his five innings of work, and Jacob Hurtubise takes over in left field for the Sounds. Dean today, 1-for-1 with a walk. He scored back in the second. The 2-1. Swung on. Ground ball. Shortstop side. Pratt slides to his left. Gloves. Fires to first and got him for the first out. 6-3 put out. Brings up Eric Yang with the bases empty and one gone. It is the sixth inning, so it's time for our baseball trivia segment. 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The Cubs catcher takes a cutter on the inside corner, one ball, one strike. We're going to ask you a trivia question. You can send your answer along with your name and where you're listening from to radiobooth@nashvillesounds.com. The 1-1. Belt high fastball in there for strike two. The winner will receive two tickets to a future Sounds game and is automatically entered for a chance to win a free one-year membership to JLS's Gold Tier Maintenance Plan at the end of the month. That's a $300 value that includes two tune-up visits per year. 1-2 pitch is a cutter that is fouled off over our heads here behind home plate. There will be six monthly winners for that free one-year membership. Getting towards the end of May, middle of May here. So we'll ask the trivia question, send your answer along with your name and where you're listening from to radiobooth@nashvillesounds.com. 1-2 pitch, fastball by him at 96, strike three. Holub mows down Eric Yang for out number two. Looking for a 1-2-3 inning would be the first for the Sounds pitching staff today. They'll have to get through Owen Miller. Miller, the former Sound, playing shortstop today. He is 0-for-1 with a strikeout and was hit by a pitch. First pitch. Miller takes top of the zone for strike one. Our trivia question today, Cubs related. And I know there are a good amount of Cubs fans here in Nashville. Feels like this one should be gettable for a lot of you, even if you don't follow the Cubs closely. 0-1 pitch. Swung on, lined up the middle, and threw into center field. It'll roll out to Lara for a two-out base hit. Miller with his first hit of the series, and it turns the lineup card over. James Triantos will step back in for the fourth time. Our trivia question today, you need to just name one of these players. Five Chicago Cubs pitchers have ever won the Cy Young Award. Name one of them. First pitch here to Triantos. Ground ball. Two hops. Pratt slides to his left. Makes a nice play off his left knee and throws across the diamond to first base for the out. And that ends the inning. Just the two-out single from Miller, but that's all to speak of in the sixth. Nice job from Hullab, and we'll head to the home half of the sixth. Again, our trivia question today, name one of the five Chicago Cubs pitchers to win the Cy Young Award. We will get to it later on. We will announce our winner. Send your answer along with your name and where you're listening from to Radio Booth at NashvilleSounds.com. 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Sounds down 2-0, coming to the plate in the bottom of the sixth here on the Nashville Sounds Radio Network.
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0: Jacob Hurtubise leading off the sixth inning after taking over for Akil Baddoo in left. He swings and misses at the first pitch. And the 0-1 is fouled off down the left field line. It's 0-2 on Hurtubise. 2-0, Iowa leading Nashville, bottom of the sixth on this Friday night in the Music City. Thanks so much for joining us. Jake Lyman in for Jeff Hem tonight. Jeff will be back on the call tomorrow evening for a Hit City Saturday 6:35 first pitch again against Iowa. 0-2. Hurtubise fighting as he spoils that pitch down the left side. Count stays at 0-2. Been a really nice outing for Jordan Wicks as he gears up to possibly return to Chicago. He had pitched just 15 and a third innings in his first five appearances. The 0-2, grounded first base side, eats up the first baseman long for a second. It's a race to the bag, and he got there just in time. Hurtubise has wheels. The all-time leader for steals in the Patriot League during his time playing for Army. But Long just able to beat him to the pillow for out number one. Three unassisted for the first out brings up Cooper Pratt. Young prospect for the Sounds. First pitch, breaking ball is down. Pratt, somebody that the Brewers have very high expectations for, as evidenced by the 8-year, $50 million contract extension he signed before even stepping onto the roster this year with the Sounds. 1-0 pitch is down and in, 2-0. Pratt, the fourth-ranked prospect on the Brewers, 66th in all of baseball. 2-0. Pratt swings, sends a high fly ball to deep left field. Dean is back. He leaps at the wall. It's gone. Cooper Pratt starts the scoring for the Sounds in the sixth. His third home run of the season goes 400 feet to left, and the Sounds are on the board. It's 2-1 here in Nashville. Cooper Pratt turned around a 91-mile-an-hour fastball and crushed it into the left field seats. Sounds are on the board, and now it'll be Luis Lara. Can they start to pile on here as Wicks gets deeper into this outing? First pitch fastball is in there to Lara for strike one. The 0-1 pitch, Lara swings, bounding ball up the middle, it's through into center. Miller couldn't track it down, it rolls out to Alcantara. Back-to-back hits for the Sounds, maybe a rally brewing here. Home run from Pratt makes it 2-1, and now the go-ahead run comes to the plate in the form of Brock Wilkett. Get a mound visit here. Pitching coach Tony Cagle comes out to check on Jordan Wicks on the mound. First time he's dealt with some adversity today. Cooper Pratt crushing his third home run of the season. Finally gets the Sounds on the board in the bottom of the sixth. Lara follows it up with a base hit up the middle, and now Brock Wilkett, an opportunity at the dish with the Sounds within one. One on, one out. First pitch, Wilkett swings, another ground ball up the middle. This time it's played well by Triantos at second. He tags the bag himself and flings on to first for the double play. Triantos was positioned exactly where he needed to be. Ground ball basically right over the second base bag, but Triantos gloves, taps second base, and throws on to first for the easy double play. But the Sounds do get on the board. Cooper Pratt, a solo home run to left. Sounds back within one as we head to the late innings here in Nashville on the Nashville Sounds Radio Network.
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0: Top of the seventh, Sounds are on the board. A solo shot from Cooper Pratt makes it 2-1. Blake Holland back out for his second inning on the mound. Facing B.J. Murray, first pitch in there for strike one on a cutter. Switch hitting Murray, batting from the left side, and the 0-1 is spoiled down the left field line, out of play. Count 0-2. Sounds after being held scoreless by Jordan Wicks for over five innings. Cooper Pratt with one swing of the bat cuts the deficit in half. The 0-2. Murray swings and misses. Good breaking pitch. And Murray went down after it. That's the slider from Blake Holub for out number one. Pedro Ramirez is next, 0 for 2 with a walk today. First pitch right on left. Slider to the outside corner that time, strike one. 2-1 Cubs, top of the seventh inning, game four of this six-game series. Sounds have won the first three, can clinch the series win tonight. The 0-1. Just outside that time. Sinker down and away. Holub leans in. Now upright, fires the 1-1 pitch. An off-balance swing from Ramirez that time. Fastball by him at 95. And the count is 1-2. Bases empty, one gone, top seven. 2-1 Iowa. Holub, the fourth pitcher tonight for Rick Sweet. The 1-2. Check swing. Did he go? Doesn't matter. It's on the inside. Black, strike three. Back-to-back punch-outs for Blake Holub to start off the seventh inning. He's got three on the night, making quick work of the heart of this Cubs order. And now the base is empty and two gone for Kevin Alcantara. Right on right, Alcantara, 1 for 3 today. First pitch at the top of the zone for strike one. Slider at 87, just got to the top. Alcantara, big, lanky right-hander. A little bit more room at the top of that strike zone. 0-1 pitch, down and away. One ball, one strike. Sounds will have 5, 6, 7 due up in the bottom of the seventh inning. Caro, Leonard, and Murray. Here's the 1-1. Alcantara, big swing, and just nicked it back to the screen. He was trying to send that one where Cooper Pratt just deposited a ball back in the bottom of the sixth. But a good slider, he misses, and the count 1-2. Alcantara asked for time ahead of the 1-2 offering. Bases empty, two gone, top seven. Cubs leading the Sounds 2-1. And the pitch. Check swing on a fastball high and away. He didn't go. Two balls, two strikes. Holub leans in. Glove resting on his left knee. Brings the hands together just above the belt. Kicks, deals. 2-2 pitch is at the knees. Strike three. Alcantara wants to challenge. Holub looking to strike out the side in order, and he didn't. Alcantara was right. The cutter dipped just below the zone, and it will be ball three. Now a full count pitch. Can Holub get him for real this time? The 3-2. Swung on. Ground ball. Shortstop side. Diving attempt by Pratt, but it rolls past his outstretched glove and into left field. It's a two-out single for Alcantara. The ABS system giveth and the ABS system taketh away. Looked like Holub had just rung up three straight Cubs hitters here in the seventh. But the challenge from Alcantara gives him a new life, and he takes advantage with a two-out base hit to left. Jonathan Long digs in next. First pitch is at the knees. Strike one on a cutter. Holub looking strong, trying to get through two scoreless frames. The 0-1. Swing and a miss. Big hack from Long on a cutter at 95 that time. Holub maybe pitching a little angry after thinking he was out of the inning. But the challenge extending this top of the seventh. Alcantara's on first with two gone. Holub from the stretch. The 0-2 pitch. Swung on and a lazy fly ball to right. Charging in comes Adams and he makes the catch on the run. And that does end the inning. Holub hangs another zero. It is stretch time here in Nashville. Sounds down by one, but coming back to the dish. Sounds Baseball is driven by your Middle Tennessee Toyota dealers. 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Sounds down 2-1. Coming to the plate when we come back on the Nashville Sounds Radio Network.
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0: Seventh inning stretch in the books. Sounds down 2-1 to Iowa. Looking for a comeback win to extend their win streak to 5. They've finally gotten into the Iowa bullpen. Jordan Wick's day is done after 6 innings. Luke Little, the lefty, is into the game. First pitch to Jefferson Caro. The catcher takes inside. 1 ball, no strikes. Big southpaw for the Iowa Cubs. Has an ERA just north of 4, 4.05 this season. Made his major league debut with the Cubs back in 2023. The 1-0. Caro swings and fists this one straight back to the screen. 1 ball, 1 strike. Sounds trailing 2-1, trying to preserve their win streak. Also something to keep an eye on. Brock Wilkin trying to extend that 30-game on-base streak. He is 0-for-3 today. A 1-1. Caro digs down after a sweeper and missed it. 1 ball, 2 strikes. Wilkin is the Sounds cleanup hitter tonight, presented by TDOT. Litter is a big problem in Tennessee, but you can do something about it. Learn how you can join the Nobody Trashes Tennessee movement at NobodyTrashesTennessee.com. Wilkin was able to extend his on-base streak with a walk last night, was 0-for-3. We'll see if he gets one more opportunity after grounding into the double play to end the sixth. 1-2. Swung on and rolled over foul into the Sounds dugout. Cubs lead 2-1, bottom 7. Little comes set at the belt. Closed off to the hitter. Now comes home the 1-2, and Caro spoils that one over top of the crowd to the right and out of play. Caro 0-for-2 today. Did hit a home run last night. Sounds only tally of the game came on a Cooper Pratt home run last inning. The 1-2 again. Caro swings. High fly ball to right. Straight back goes McCormick to the track. To the wall. He leaps and he makes the catch as he crashes into the padding of the Kroger logo in front of the bandbox. K Caro put a charge into that one the other way, and it nearly carried enough to tie the game, but McCormick spoils it, ends up being out number one. Eddie's Leonard is next. Walked and got around to third, was stranded there his last time. First pitch, checked his swing. He went around, says first base umpire Jacob Metz. Bases empty, one gone, bottom of the seventh. Sounds trailing the Cubs 2-1. Little's 0-1 offering is pounded into the turf, and it'll roll over foul towards the Sounds dugout. Count is 0-2. Craig Yoho starting to warm down the left field line for the Sounds. Time asked for here from Leonard. 336 hitter this season. Did not play in last night's game. A flyout and a walk today. Little comes home with the 0-2. Swung on, laced out towards left field. Charging in comes Dean, and it hung up just long enough for him to make the grab. That one was crushed. 105 off the bat, but right at the left fielder, Dean. Feels like there's been a lot of those today. Balls that just hit on the screws, but right at a Cubs defender, and that one is out number two. It'll be up to Ethan Murray here in the seventh. Still seven outs to play with for the Sounds, trailing by just one. The first pitch, left on right, fastball is inside, one ball, no strikes. Bases empty with two away. Two balls hit very hard in this inning. Both of them found leather in the outfield. 1-0. Inside and kicks away from the catcher, Yang. Jefferson Caro a few feet away from a game-tying home run to right, and Leonard a triple-digit exit velocity right at Dean and left. Count is 2-0 to Murray. Jordan Adams waits on deck. The pitch. Murray takes just off the inside corner, and the count now 3-0. Luke Little, the first arm out of the pen for the Cubs. Jordan Wicks went six innings, gave up just the one run, and struck out six. 3-0. Murray takes, taking all the way, and it's in there for strike one. Murray a fly out and a base hit. Infield single back in the fifth. And the 3-1. Is outside. That is ball four, and Murray will walk on down to first as the tying run. Jordan Adams digs in as the go-ahead run. Adams was the hero last night in right field, making a SportsCenter top 10 play to end the game. Up here with a runner on, down by one in the seventh. First pitch breaking ball stays outside. One ball, no strikes. Now Adams, not known for his power, has not hit a home run this season, but he is the go-ahead run at the plate here in the seventh. The 1-0 pitch, a little bit late on the fastball that time at 95. One ball, one strike. Murray takes his lead off first with two gone here in the seventh. 2-1 Cubs. The 1-1. Swung on. Ripped the other way, and it's through into right field for a base hit. Murray hits second. He's going for third. There will be no throw. Runners at the corners with two outs here in the seventh. Sounds making some noise as the tying run is now just 90 feet away. Adams with his first hit today. And Freddie Zamora, just as he did back in the fifth, comes up with runners at the corners and two outs. He struck out that time. looking to come through. A base hit would tie this game. Anything in the gaps would almost certainly give the Sounds the lead. Quick mound visit here as Tony Cagal, the pitching coach, goes out to check on Little. Runners are on first and third after the base hit from Jordan Adams. Freddie Zamora hitting just 143 this season, but this would be a huge time for a clutch base hit. Runners on first and third with two outs. Sounds down one in the seventh. First pitch. Sweeper down and in. One ball, no strikes. Some of the kids in attendance chanting Freddie on at the plate. Open stance from the right side. Bat resting on his right shoulder. Little's 1-0. Zamora takes middle-middle fastball. One ball, one strike. Murray was able to work a two-out walk. He moved over to third on the base hit to right from Adams. 1-1. Runner goes from first, and Zamora fights off a sinker. It's out of play. Good jump over there from Jordan Adams, but he will have to put it in reverse and head back to first base. Count now 1-2. Zamora steps in with the right, now the left. Adams takes his lead off first, Murray at third. Little, the big lefty, comes set from the belt. The 1-2 pitch to Zamora, runner goes again. This is once again fouled off. Down the right field line and into the crowd. This has been a fun game tonight. Good pitching, but also some drama here late. Still plenty of time for both these teams. Cubs scored their runs early, a run apiece in the first and second. Cooper Pratt, a home run in the sixth for the Sounds. And now runners at the corners with two outs. The 1-2 again. Adams running, pitches down and away, and he will move up to second without a throw. It was a sweeper in the dirt. Yang really never had a chance at it, and the Cubs seemed willing to let him move into scoring position, but now a base hit from Zamora would likely give the Sounds the lead. The 2-2. Zamora checks his swing. Did he go? He did. The appeal down to Jacob Metz at first ends the inning. Zamora strikes out for the third time today, and that will end the seventh. The Sounds have gotten the offense going. They threaten once again, but can't scratch across the tying run. It's 2-1 Cubs as we go to the eighth here on the Nashville Sounds Radio Network.
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7: Hi, I'm Nicole Kidman. 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
0: Top of the eighth inning, Craig Yoho into the game for the Sounds. First pitch, squaring to bunt goes Chaz McCormick. He fouls it off himself in the box. It'll be strike one. Craig Yoho out there making his 10th appearance of the year as a 1.86 ERA. The 6'2" right-hander has been one of the best relief pitchers in all of AAA over the past two seasons. He is the fifth pitcher tonight for the Sounds. He'll face the 6-7-8 hitters in this inning with the Sounds down 2-1. 0-1 pitch. Heater gets by McCormick at 94. 0-2 count. Top of the eighth. 2-1 Cubs. The 0-2 pitch. Breaking ball bends in for strike three. McCormick, nothing he could do but just stand there. A sweeper that looked like it started at his head and curled back into the strike zone. McCormick goes down on strikes for the third time today and brings up Justin Dean with the bases empty and one gone. First pitch, Dean swings, hard ground ball, shortstop side. Pratt one step to his right, gloves, fires, and retires Justin Dean. Craig Yoho making quick work of his first two victims. Four pitches, four strikes, two outs, and now Eric Yang, the catcher, digs into the right-handed side. Jake Lyman with you on this Friday night. Jeff Hamm out tonight. We'll be back tomorrow. First pitch, Yang swings, another ground ball, shortstop side. Pratt this time to his left, gloves, taps the glove twice and throws to first, and that ends the inning. It's a five-pitch frame for Craig Yoho out of the bullpen, and the Sounds keep the deficit at just one and come back to the plate in the bottom of the eighth. We'll step aside, be right back to First Horizon Park after this on the Nashville Sounds Radio Network.
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0: 2-1, Iowa leads Nashville as we go to the bottom of the eighth. Craig Yoho with five pitches. That's all he needed to take care of the side in the top half, and now the Sounds bats back to the plate. It'll be the top of the order facing Zach Lee, the right-hander with a 4.08 ERA for the Cubs. Will face Hurtubise, Pratt, and Lara. Jacob Hurtubise with his second at-bat after taking over for Akil Baddoo. First pitch, swing and a miss, fastball at 95. Jacob Hurtubise played his baseball collegiately at the United States Military Academy at Army. Played three seasons there, the 0-1. He takes outside, one ball, one strike. Ended up being the career record holder in the Patriot League for both stolen bases and walks during his time playing for the Black Knights. The 1-1 pitch, Hurtubise swings, ground ball, third base side. It's by Ramirez, who is playing in and into left field. Sounds at the leadoff man on the tying run is on first here in the bottom of the eighth with nobody out. That was our fact of the game brought to you by TaskRabbit. Here's another fact. TaskRabbit has been Music City's go-to for moving and assembly for years. It's the fastest way to knock out your to-do list. Book a Tasker

One ball, one strike. Hurtubise takes his lead off first. Nobody out, bottom eight. And the 1-1 offering. Swing and a miss. Pratt went down after a bender and couldn't get to it. One ball, two strikes. Luis Lara waits on deck. Lara's reached base all three times he's come to the dish tonight. Pratt behind in the count, 1-2. Runner goes from first. Swing and fouled off. Man, that one was still rising as it went over the netting. 95 off the bat, but Pratt just a hair late on the 96-mile-an-hour four-seamer. Count stays at 1-2. Hurtubise's got a great jump over there at first base as well. Count stays at 1-2. Lee slide steps home. Breaking ball. Pratt sends this out to deep left center field. Dean to the track, to the wall. It's off the wall. Hurtubise rounding third. He's getting the wave around. He runs through a stop sign late. The throw to the plate is not in time. Cooper Pratt comes through again. A home run in the sixth. An RBI double ties the game here in the eighth. We are all square here in Hit City. Hurtubise got a great read at first base. Coming around third, David Tufo was waving him at first, tried to throw up a late stop sign. Hurtubise sprinting home and got there to even the game at two. Luis Lara now up, and he'll square to bunt. Pulls back. First pitch did find the outside corner on a backdoor breaking ball. 2-2 game now here in the eighth. And the go-ahead run is on second. Lizo 1. Lara doesn't square. In fact, he swings out of his shoes and misses on a fastball. Lara had people sitting at the bar in the bandbox in view. Trying to put the sounds up, not just by one, but by two. He's behind 0-2. The pitch. Lara swings and fights this one off. He'll stay alive. Count stays at 0-2. Lara has been swinging the bat well. 347 hitter this year. He's 2-for-2 today. He is Who's Hot, brought to you by Hoffman Brothers. Go-ahead run on second here in the eighth. The 0-2 once again. Lara swings and misses on a pitch inside. It's a strikeout, and it is out number one. Pratt still at second, and Brock Wilkin comes up. 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Brock Wilkin to the dish. First pitch, fastball down and away, 1-0. Cooper Pratt has both of the RBIs today. A solo home run in the sixth, and a game-tying RBI double in this inning. He's the go-ahead run standing off of second base, the 1-0. Brock Wilkin takes a bender at the knees. One ball, one strike. Wilkin also trying to extend his 30-game on-base streak. Could kill two birds with one stone here with a base hit, the 1-1. Wilkin takes a fastball down and away. Pratt on second. Jacob Hurtubise led off the inning with a slow ground ball into left field that snuck through for a base hit. He scored from first on the double from Pratt. Pratt takes his lead off second. Lee comes home with his 2-1. Breaking ball. Wilkin takes it on the inside corner, and the count runs even. Brock Wilkin, the former first-round pick, 18th overall back in 2023 out of Wake Forest. Guy who's played in a lot of big games, not just professionally, but collegiately. His Wake team went all the way to the
semifinal.

0: of the College World Series lost to Paul Skeens and LSU. The 2-2 taken high, and the count runs full 3-2. Big pitch coming here. One out, bottom eight. We are tied at 2. Cooper Pratt has his lead off second. Lee from the stretch. The payoff pitch, breaking ball, and Wilkins skies it on the infield, right on the pitcher's mound. Blue jerseys converge, they come together, and it's Ramirez, the third baseman, who calls everybody off to make the grab. Wilkin pops out on the infield, and it'll be up to Jefferson Caro not to strand the go-ahead run at second base here in the eighth. A base hit could put the Sounds up, put them three outs away from a fifth straight win. Right on right. Lee's first pitch to Caro. Caro takes a breaking ball that's in there for strike one. Pratt doubled in the tying run with nobody out in the inning. A strikeout and a pop-out sense. Caro looking for a big two-out hit. The 0-1. Caro swings. High chopper, third base side. Ramirez gloves, taps one time, throws to first, and that ends the inning. The Sounds do strike and tie the game. Cooper Pratt with his second massive swing of the evening. But the game stays knotted up 2-2 as we head to the ninth. Craig Yoho back to the bump after this on the Nashville Sounds Radio Network.
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0: 2-2 game as we head to the ninth. Sounds trying to get three outs, keep this game knotted up, and then a chance to walk it off in the home half. Craig Yoho needed just five pitches to retire the side in the eighth. He's back out for the ninth, facing Owen Miller. 9-1-2 due up for the Iowa Cubs. First pitch is outside. One ball, no strikes. Jake Lyman with you in for Jeff Hem tonight. Sounds digging their way out of an early hole. Gave up two runs in the first two innings. Brand new ball game as we start the ninth inning. 1-0 pitch is outside. Two balls, no strikes. Yoho, a three-pitch strikeout and back-to-back one-pitch groundouts in the eighth. The 2-0. That is just inside, maybe a little upstairs. Close on a fastball, but it's a 3-0 count to Owen Miller, who's 1-for-2 today. Top of the order, and James Triantos waits on deck. The 3-0. That is outside, ball four. Four-pitch walk puts the go-ahead run on first to start off the ninth inning. All of the call-ups and transactions are brought to you by the Tennessee Lottery. The Tennessee Education Lottery is proud to support your Nashville Sounds and proud to have raised more than $8 billion to support education programs for students across the state of Tennessee. Transactions.
8: A brief discussion on banking and sports.
0: Was recalled to Milwaukee. And Akil Baddoo added on Major League Rehab assignment. Saw him for the first five innings tonight. First pitch to James Triantos. Leadoff hitter up for the fifth time. First pitch. Caro tried to frame the changeup on the outside corner and doesn't get the call. Runner on first with no outs. Top nine, 2-2 game here between the Sounds and the Cubs. The 1-0. That is outside, but Jefferson Caro thinks it clipped the zone. He's going to challenge. Both teams still have both challenges remaining. We've seen a lot of successful ones tonight, and there's another one. Jefferson Caro was correct. About half that ball was on the plate, if not more, and the count will be 1-1. Miller, the go-ahead run, takes his lead off first. Here is the 1-1 pitch. Swung on and drilled out to left. Straight back goes Hurtubise, but he's got room and makes the catch off his left hip. It's a line out to left for out number one. Miller stays at first, and he'll bring up B.J. Murray, the switch hitter. Murray was 6 of 11 in this series entering tonight's game. 0 for 4 so far today. Right on left, here is the first pitch. First to check back in on Miller at first. He's back in sliding. Cooper Pratt with a home run and an RBI double. That's all the scoring for the Sounds. All even at 2, top 9. First pitch, fastball. Dotted on the inside black. Good pitch there from Yoho, and the count is 0-1. When the Sounds come to the plate in the bottom of the ninth, it'll be 6-7-8 due up. Yoho ready with the 0-1 and the pitch. Murray swings and blasts this one foul down the left side. Count 0-2. Eddie's Leonard, Ethan Murray, Jordan Adams. They've been moderately productive today. Helped the Sounds threaten in the fifth and the seventh innings. Could not get a run across with runners on first and third. 0-2 pitch, changeup just outside. That's a good pitch from Yoho. Surprised Murray didn't bite. Count is 1-2. One out. Owen Miller on first base. And the 1-2 pitch. Swing and a miss. Pulled the string on the changeup. Murray goes down on strike. Second strikeout for Yoho today. And now just one out away from keeping this game knotted up, heading to the home half of the ninth inning. Pedro Ramirez is next. The third baseman, 0-for-3 with a walk. Check back over on the runner and back in safely. And correction, 0-for-2 with a walk and a sacrifice fly. Drove in the first run back in the first inning on a sac fly to right field. Yoho's first pitch to Ramirez on its way. Ramirez takes changeup outside. One ball, no strikes. Sounds trying to extend their winning streak. 4 in a row. Can also clinch the series with the Cubs tonight. 1-0 pitch. Another changeup also outside. Two balls, no strikes. Two more games to go in this series. Tomorrow, another 6:35 first pitch. Sunday will be a 1-0-5 start. 2-0 fastball is up and away, and Ramirez now ahead in the count 3-0. Kevin Alcantara waits on deck. He's 2-for-4 today. And the 3-0. That's outside. Ball four. Ramirez takes a walk. Second four-pitch walk of the inning. So two on and two out now for Alcantara here in the ninth. All of the health reports this season are brought to you by Vanderbilt Orthopedics, official sports medicine provider of the Nashville Sounds. Ranked among the nation's best, Vanderbilt Orthopedics is relied on for excellence in care and innovations in medical research. To learn more about the services provided, visit VanderbiltOrthopedics.com. Two on, two out. Alcantara, Triple A's home run leader with 14, digs in. Yoho needs to be careful here. He's also got two base hits today. The go-ahead run standing on second here in the ninth. Right on right, Yoho. Set, kicks, and delivers. And finds the zone. Change up in there for strike one at 78. 2-2 game, top of the ninth. Yoho ready with the 0-1. Here it comes. Big swing and a miss on a fastball by Alcantara, and the count 0-2. Sounds bullpen has been lights out so far tonight. Seven innings of scoreless baseball. The 0-2 pitch. Yoho misses down and away. Alcantara wouldn't chase. Tate Keener gave up two runs in an inning and two-thirds. The bullpen has been sensational since. Yoho trying to send it to the bottom of the ninth. The 0-2 swung on and fouled off. The 1-2, I should say. Miller's on second. Ramirez is on first. The Cubs have left nine runners on base already today, including leaving the bases loaded back in the second, left two on in the fifth. Two on, two out, top nine. Game tied at two. Yoho, the 1-2 pitch. Alcantara, chopper, shortstop side. Pratt charges, gloves, chest high, throws across the diamond, and he got him. Yoho escapes the jam. Cooper Pratt with a strong defensive play. It's short, and the Sounds will have a chance to walk it off in the bottom half of the ninth. 2-2 game. Eddie Slayenar leads us off when we come back on the Nashville Sounds Radio Network.
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0: 6-7-8 due up for the Sound. Zach Lee back on the mound. And Eddie Slayenard fouls off the first pitch. Fastball at 94. Leonard Murray Adams due up for the Sounds. 2-2 game. Trying to walk off and get a fifth straight win. The 0-1. Leonard takes Heater down the middle for strike two. Leonard today is 0-2 with a walk. He drilled the ball to left field his last time, but right at Justin Dean. 2-2 game, bottom nine. Lee comes set, hands together just above the belt. The 0-2. Leonard swings and misses. Slider fell off the table. Strikeout to start the inning. One down for Ethan Murray. Did want to quickly give the answer to our trivia question. The winner, John in Bellevue, got it right. The most recent Cubs pitcher to win a Cy Young, Jake Arrieta, back in 2015. Other answers, Greg Maddux, Rick Sutcliffe, Bruce Sutter, and Ferguson Jenkins. First pitch here to Ethan Murray is in there for strike one, but an immediate challenge from Murray. He thinks it was inside. It's a curveball, and it was. As the animation loads on the screen. Here it comes. It was up and in. Ball one. Both teams still have both of their challenges, so good usage there here in the bottom of the ninth. Big spot. A 1-0 count, very different from an 0-1 count. And the pitch. Murray takes another breaking pitch, misses outside. Two balls, no strikes. Ethan Murray, former Duke Blue Devil. Two home runs so far this year. Would love to send the fans home happy. The 2-0. Murray takes up and away. Count is 3-0. Fastball there at 95. These fans waiting for fireworks after the game. Looking for one more set here in the ninth. 3-0. Right down the middle. Murray taking all the way. Jordan Adams waits on deck. Adams ended the game defensively last night with a ridiculous SportsCenter top 10 play in right. See if he can do something with the bat. 3-1 pitch. Murray swings and misses. Big hack at a fastball downstairs. Count is full, 3-2. Bases empty, one gone. Bottom of the ninth. Nashville fell behind early 2-0. Has tied it up 2-2. The full count pitch from Lee. Murray goes out of the zone, swings and misses strike three. That curveball, tough to lay off. It looked like a fastball belt high that he could have driven. Instead, it wiggles outside. Back-to-back strikeouts for Lee to start the ninth. And now it is up to Jordan Adams. Adams again ended the game defensively last night. He's at the plate here with the bases empty and two outs in the ninth. First pitch breaking ball. Bends in for strike one. Game is tied at two. If we were to go to extra innings, it would be 5-6-7 due up for the Cubs. And the 0-1. Tried to hold off, but went through on a curveball down and away. And now the count 0-2. Lee, after some early struggles, gave up back-to-back hits to Hurtubise and Pratt that tied the game. He's retired five straight sounds and now ahead 0-2 on Jordan Adams. Right on right. The 0-2 pitch. High and tight with a fastball that time. One ball, two strikes. Freddie Zamora waits on deck. And the 1-2. Adams lays off that same breaking ball he just watched his two teammates go after. Count evens at 2-2. Adams digs in. Slightly open stance. Waggles the bat off his right shoulder. Tie game, bottom nine. The 2-2 is upstairs. Three balls, two strikes. Fell behind 0-2. He's worked it back full. Here comes the payoff to Adams. Swing and a miss. Out in front on a breaking pitch. And Lee strikes out the side in order in the ninth. And we will get some free baseball on this Friday night. Extra innings coming up. Jonathan Long will lead it off for the Cubs when we come back on the Nashville Sounds Radio Network.
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0: Craig Yoho back out for a third inning of work. Kevin Alcantara starts on second base as we start the 10th inning, tied at two. Jonathan Long leads off for Iowa. First pitch fastball is in there for strike one. Alcantara grounded out to shortstop to end the ninth. From the belt, the 0-1. Check swing, Long, able to hold up. Count is even, 1-1. Again, Sounds fell behind early, 2-0 after two innings. The 1-1 pitch, swing and a miss. Good changeup from Yoho, had Long way out on his front foot. Sounds were able to even up the game. A home run from Cooper Pratt in the sixth, an RBI double from Pratt in the eighth. And the 1-2. Long swings, he's out in front, pulls it foul. We'll do it again, 1-2. Sounds had the opportunity to walk it off in the ninth. Zach Lee took care of business with three straight strikeouts. Here comes another 1-2. Long swings, fastball that time is nubbed over towards the Sounds dugout. Foul. Count stays at 1-2. When the Sounds do come up, Freddie Zamora will be leading off. 9-1-2 due up. Slow ground ball on the 1-2. High chopper. Right side, Zamora gloves, throws on to first. It is out number one, but Long does his job. Alcantara able to move up from second to third. Brings up Chaz McCormick. He has struck out three times today. Infield comes in, but Yoho would love to get it done himself. First pitch, McCormick way out in front on a changeup. Strike one. This is exactly where you need to have that strikeout pitch. Yoho with two punchies so far. And the 0-1. Swing and a miss again. That changeup is filthy from Craig Yoho. Alcantara is at third. He is the go-ahead run here in the top of the 10th. Sounds trying to strand him. Have a chance to walk it off in the home half. And the 0-2. This time, an adjustment made from McCormick. He's able to fight off the changeup. Count stays 0-2. Yoho looks in. Hands together at the belt. Here's the 0-2. McCormick swings, ground ball through the left side and into left field for a base hit. Alcantara strides across third base. It's an RBI single for Chaz McCormick as he turned around a changeup at 96 miles an hour through the left side of the infield. Justin Dean is next. Sounds trying to keep the deficit at just one. Runner on first with one out. First pitch, he squares to bunt, lays it down third base side. Charging hard comes Murray. Bare hands, but has no play. Has to just eat it. That is a great bunt from Justin Dean. About a third of the way down the third base line. Caught Murray off guard. And now runners are on first and second with still just one out. And that will do it for Craig Yoho. Rick Sweet climbs the steps of the third base dugout. Yoho goes 2 1/3, but will leave with the Sounds down by one. Runners on first and second with one out here in the top of the 10th. We'll be right back. Let you know who's coming in from the left field bullpen after this on the Nashville Sounds Radio Network.
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0: Sounds trailing 3-2, a base hit from Chaz McCormick here in the top of the 10th. Gives Iowa the lead. They've got runners on first and second as Junior Fernandez checks in on the mound. The right-hander facing Eric Yang. First pitch just misses. Fastball at 94. One ball, no strikes. Two on, one out, top 10. It's 3-2 Iowa. Fernandez, 6'3" right-hander, fires home and misses high and tight. Fernandez, 0-2 this year in eight games, an 8.68 ERA, was traded from the Arizona Diamondbacks back in April. Here's the 2-0. Down and away and in danger of walking the bases loaded. Owen Miller waiting on deck. Craig Yoho getting seven outs out of the bullpen. That's his longest outing of the year, but does leave responsible for the runners on first and second. The 3-0. That's in there. Outer third. Fastball at 95. Count 3-1. McCormick on second. Justin Dean is on first after a bunt single. Here comes the 3-1 pitch. That's right down Broadway as well. 3-2. Maybe Yang thought it was a little bit low. He's going to challenge. All challenges have been successful tonight, and there's been plenty of them. That one is unsuccessful, though. It was at the bottom of the zone. And the count runs full 3-2. Big pitch coming here for Fernandez. Runners on first and second, one out. And before the payoff pitch, Fernandez will spin back towards second to check on McCormick. We'll see if the Cubs elect to put the runners in motion here with a 3-2 count. Maybe stay out of the double play. Here's the payoff pitch. Runners don't go. Swung on. Grounded. Third base side. Gloved there by Murray to second for one. On to first. It's a double play. 5-4-3. The Sounds go around the horn and get out of the inning. Down by just one. Junior Fernandez does his job out of the bullpen. The Sounds will try and stay alive in the home half when we come back on the Nashville Sounds Radio Network.
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0: Iowa leads 3-2 as we go to the bottom of the 10th inning. Sounds at least need to get one here to extend the game. Could walk it off if they can score two. Jake Lyman back with you from First Horizon Park in for Jeff Hem tonight. Thanks so much for spending your Friday evening with us. It has been a great baseball game tonight. The fans on hand have been treated. Sounds trying to send them to fireworks happy. 9-1-2 due up against the new pitcher, Ryan Jensen. First pitch. Swung on, line to center. Adams, the ghost runner at second, is coming around third. Coming up firing is Alcantara. One up to the plate is late. We are tied at three, and Zamora moves up to second. He's in scoring position as the winning run here in extras. Freddie Zamora had struck out three straight times to start the game. He comes through in the biggest moment. A laser back up the middle. Scores Adams from second. He moves up on the throw. And now a chance to win it. We are tied at three in the bottom of the 10th. And the Sounds go to the bench here. Tyler Black digs into the left side. A base hit could win it. Zamora takes his lead. The pitch. Black swings. Lazy looping fly ball. Left side. Back goes the shortstop into foul territory. Slides, and he couldn't make the play. Miller, all-out effort there, sliding as he crossed the chalk line. It hit the outstretched end of his glove and fell to the turf. It will just be a foul ball. Tyler Black hitting .283 this season. One home run, seven RBIs. Pinch hitter here in the 10th to try and win this game. Here comes the 0-1. Black swings, drills it, but pulled it foul down the right side. Black was all over the slider there, just a little bit out in front. And the count is 0-2. Cooper Pratt has been most of, not if not all of, the offense for the Sounds tonight. A home run and RBI double. He waits on deck. Runner on second with no one out. 3-3 game in the 10th. The 0-2. Black swings and shoots another one foul. This one off the screen. Pratt plays it in the on-deck circle. Off the bounce. An RBI single from Freddie Zamora scored Jordan Adams. Zamora on second with no outs. The 0-2 again. Black takes downstairs. One ball, two strikes. Tyler Black, left-handed hitter, has major league time with the Brewers, the former top 10 prospect in the organization. Former 33rd overall pick out of Wright State back in 2021. Trying to be the hero off the bench tonight. Here's the 1-2. Black takes up and away. Two balls, two strikes. There's one thing you know about Tyler Black. He knows the strike zone better than anyone. Cubs are down to their final challenge, and if Tyler Black takes it, I think it's a pretty good guess that it's not a strike. Count is 2-2. Zamora off of second base. The pitch. Black swings and fouls it off. He stays alive. He will see a seventh pitch in this at-bat. Zamora tied the game with a base hit to center field. He's on second with no outs. The Sounds can get him in. They will walk away winners for the fifth straight game. Black digs in, batting from the left side. Jensen working from the first base side of the rubber. The righty checks the runner. Now comes home. Black swings and shoots one foul. Tyler Black battling off the bench as a pinch hitter. Sitting around all day. Just past 9:30 Central time, he gets up. And having a heck of an at-bat here, trying to win this game in the 10th. Here's the 2-2 again. Black swings, ground ball, shortstop side. It's gloved by Miller. He throws on to first. It's in time. But a nice read from Zamora. He moves up to third. And now a fly ball could end this game. A productive out there from Tyler Black. And who else could it be tonight but Cooper Pratt? Hit his third home run of the season back in the sixth to get the Sounds on the board. Tied the game in the eighth with a double into the left center alley. And now with the winning run 90 feet away, he will dig in with a chance to walk it off. Cubs want to talk about this. Whole infield meeting on the mound. Going to have to bring the infield in here. A fly ball could win this game. Zamora's got speed at third. Hard ground ball could sneak through with all four infielders playing inside the baseline. Here we go, right on right. Winning run 90 feet away. The pitch. Pratt takes high and tight. One ball, no strikes. Cooper Pratt, four hits in the last two nights. Three of them extra base hits. All he needs is a fly ball here. The 1-0. Pratt swings and misses. He wanted more than just a fly ball. Slider at 88 gets by him, and the count is 1-1. Zamora takes his lead off of first. Third, I should say. And the pitch. 1-1, swing and a miss again. Infield in around the diamond. One out. Runner on third. Cooper Pratt with a 1-2 count. Right on right. Here comes Jensen. Pratt takes downstairs. 2-2. Zamora tied it up, bringing in Adams from second with a base hit. He takes his lead off third here. 2-2 count. Jensen sets, kicks, fires. Pratt swings and fights off a fastball inside. We'll do it again, 2-2. Brewers fans have to be thrilled with what they've seen from Cooper Pratt in tonight's game. Two huge swings. Needs one more here to walk this one off. Jensen's 2-2. Swing and a miss. Pitch was dropped. Pratt didn't see it. He's frustrated with himself as he goes back to the dugout. Two outs now. And we will see what the plan is for Luis Lara. And the plan, seemingly for Iowa, is to not face Luis Lara. They're going to put him on first. Would rather face Brock Wilkin. Lara has reached base three out of four times he's come to the plate today. Wilkin will get one last chance to extend his 30-game on-base streak. And if he does, it would win the game, except for a walk, I guess, would just load the bases. Runners now at the corners after the intentional walk to Luis Lara. Right on right. Jensen, first pitch to Brock Wilkin. Taken in the dirt. One ball, no strikes. Two outs now. Sounds got in the ghost runner on the first pitch of the inning to tie it. Zamora was in scoring position, but just have not been able to get him in. A ground out and a strikeout. Here's the 1-0. Swing and a miss. Brock Wilkin with a healthy hack at an inside fastball and the count even at 1-1. Infield is back at normal depth. Two outs. Wilkin needs a base hit to end this here. Zamora at third. Lara at first. Jensen steps off ahead of the 1-1 offering. Sounds very thin in their bullpen. Junior Fernandez was out there, got a double play to end the top of the 10th. Lara running from first. The 1-1 is downstairs. 2-1. Lara will take second on defensive indifference. Lara's run does not matter. The one that matters is standing on third in the form of Freddie Zamora. Here comes the 2-1 from Jensen. Wilkin swings. High chopper. Second base. It's gloved. Behind the bag. Throw on to first is in time from Triantos. And we will play another free inning of baseball. Sounds tie it up on the base hit from Freddie Zamora, but they cannot bring him in. We are tied at three, and we go to the 11th here at First Horizon Park. We'll be right back here on the Nashville Sounds Radio Network.
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0: On to the 11th inning here in Nashville. And I mentioned the bullpen a little thin for Rick Sweet tonight. They've decided to go to a position player. Ethan Murray will pitch here in the 11th. The ghost runner is Eric Yang at second. It'll be Owen Miller to lead off. First pitch misses for ball one. And the 1-0 coming in at a crisp 48 miles an hour. It is inside 2-0. Being diagnosed as a slider by the Hawkeye system. 2-0 pitch. Misses low. Facing Owen Miller, James Triantos, BJ Murray. 3-0 pitch. That one's in there. Miller has reached base three times today. A walk, base hit, a hit by pitch. Here's the 3-1. That's outside ball four. So Sounds having to go to a position player here in the 11th. Just running out of depth pitching-wise tonight. 3-3 game, top of the 11th, and now runners on first and second for the Cubs. Top of the order comes back up. It's James Triantos. He had a double and scored back in the first, has also walked today. First pitch. Thrown in there a little bit more firmly that time. 59 miles an hour from Ethan Murray. Murray moves from third to pitch. Eddie Leonard is now the third baseman after DHing. And the 1-0 pitch is lined at third. Leonard able to glove it. Line drive right at the hot corner. Runners do get back in time, but that is a huge first out as they have to stay put on the line out to third base. 97 off the bat. Leonard not wasting much time as he checks in on defense for the first time today. First pitch from Murray to BJ Murray is outside. Ethan to BJ. Tyler Black also stays in the game. He's in left field. The 1-0. That's on the outside corner. One ball, one strike. The switch hitter Murray is not flipping around facing a position pitcher. He'll hit from his stronger side, which is the right side. The 1-1. Swung on and drilled down the left field line. He crushed it, but it's foul. One ball, two strikes. Runners on first and second with one out. 3-3 game, top of the 11th. Murray fires one in. It's low. That one was 77 miles an hour. Giving him a little change of pace there. Been in the high 40s to mid-50s. And here comes the next one. This is a high chopper, shortstop side. Pratt gloves, no play but to first, and he throws on and gets Murray. Runners each move up 90 feet, but now Ethan Murray on the mound is one out away from hanging a zero here in the 11th. Murray out on the 6-3 putout. Yang moves up to third. Miller is at second. First pitch to Pedro Ramirez is outside for ball one. Low throw back to the mound. Nice job by Murray to glove it down and keep it in front. It's a 3-3 game, top of the 11th. Sounds have gone to a position player on the mound here in extras. And he is one out away from hanging a zero. The 1-0. Down and in. Two balls, no strikes. Do have a base open. But Kevin Alcantara is on deck. Home run leader in AAA. 2-0 pitch is swung on and lifted to center. Tailing away from Lara. He's on the run. He lays out. He makes the catch. Luis Lara goes full Superman in the left center alley and ends the inning and takes two runs off the board for Iowa. We are still tied in Nashville. Thanks to a ridiculous play from Luis Lara in center, the Sounds will try again to walk it off in the home half. 3-3 game, bottom 11 coming up here on the Nashville Sounds Radio Network.
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0: Ethan Murray came in to pitch from third base as a position player in a tie game in the 11th and hangs a zero. He did have some help. Luis Lara with a highlight grab in center to end the inning and strand two runners on for the Cubs. Now the Sounds a chance to walk it off. Brock Wilkin on second. Jefferson Caro in the box. He squares to bunt, pulls back, but the first pitch was in there anyway from Ryan Jensen for strike one. Bottom of the 11th inning, it is 3-3. Winning run is on second base. The 0-1. Caro does not square this time, but he did swing, tried to hold up. Home plate umpire Felix Neon didn't even need an appeal. Wilkin grounded out to end the 10th. He takes his lead off second. Jensen from the belt, the 0-2. Caro swings and misses, and there's out number one. Disappointing to not be able to move Wilkin up 90 feet. Brings up Eddie Leonard. Started the night as the DH, now playing third base. Snared a line drive in the top of the inning. Time is called, and they are going to put Leonard on first to set up a possible inning-ending double play. Second intentional walk here in extras. Cubs and Marty Peavy being very strategic here, trying to end a four-game losing streak while the Sounds try to extend their winning streak to five and clinch this series at home ahead of the weekend. Wilkin is on second. Leonard on first with one out here in the bottom of the 11th. Tied at three. First pitch to Ethan Murray. Now the pitcher at the plate takes a strike on the outside third. Slider at 89. Base hit here could win it. Murray 1-for-3 today. And the 0-1. Runs inside just above his shoelaces. One ball, one strike. Winning run is in scoring position. Sounds were able to strand the automatic runner in the top of the inning. The 1-1. Murray takes. It is outside. Cubs have one challenge remaining. They will use it here. Eric Yang challenging. And he was correct. That slider did just catch the outside edge. So it'll be 1-2 instead of 2-1. Ethan Murray would love to at least move the runner up here. Put the ball in play. It's 1-2. The pitch from Jensen. Murray swings, lined out towards right center field. Sinking line drive, it's down for a base hit. Wilkin around third. The throw is in. It is late. Sounds walk it off. Ethan Murray pitches the top of the 11th and walks it off with a base hit to right center in the home half. And the Sounds have won five straight games for the second time this year. 4-3, the final tonight from First Horizon Park. What a game.

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5: The Sounds walk it off in what was a crazy game from start to finish tonight. The Sounds give up two runs early. The bullpen was able to go the final 9 1/3 inning without giving up a run, except for the one unearned run in the 10th. The bats came up late. A home run from Cooper Pratt in the 6th, an RBI double from Pratt in the 8th, and then in the 11th. Ethan Murray was asked to come in and pitch the top of the 11th. He's able to strand the runner on second. Then he comes out and he ends it with a walk-off single to right center in the bottom half of the 11th. The Sounds with their fifth straight win on four runs, 9 hits, no errors, 8 left on base. Iowa, 3 runs on 8 hits, no errors, and 14 left on base. The winning pitcher is Ethan Murray. The losing pitcher is Ryan Jensen. Nashville improves to 24-19. And the Iowa Cubs now 18-24 on the season. We will get you the attendance number and much more when we get to the post-game show. We'll look around the out-of-town scoreboard. We'll get you all the highlights and much more after this here on the Nashville Sounds Radio Network.
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0: Jake Lyman with you, filling in for Jeff M. Got to thank Jeff for letting me fill in for this one, because it was fun from the very start, and we will get to the recap coming up in just a bit. But first, let's get you the out-of-town scoreboard one more time. We'll start in the International League. All of the other games have gone final at this point. Buffalo beat Worcester 5-2. Syracuse on the road beat Scranton Wilkes-Barre 8-2. Rochester eked out a win over Lehigh Valley 3-2. Charlotte beat Norfolk 4-1 in North Carolina. Gwinnett got another win 9-2 over Durham. Louisville fell to Indianapolis at home 11-5, so they fall out of that tie for first place. Toledo beat Omaha 3-2, and Memphis was able to get a win over Jacksonville 7-5. So Memphis and Gwinnett both improve a game, while Louisville falls back one game into second place in the first half in the International League. Looking around the big leagues, again, it was rivalry weekend, or it is rivalry weekend, starting tonight. A lot of geographical rivalries, cross-state, cross-city. A lot of games have already gone final at this point. The Phillies come back to beat the Pirates 11-9 in 10 innings. Kyle Schwarber hitting his eighth home run in the last eight games. He is on track for over 50 bombs this season. Tigers able to get a walk-off win over the Blue Jays 3-2. Nationals beat the Orioles in the opener of the Beltway Series 3-2. Reds beat the Guardians in the battle for Ohio 7-6. Rays down in the Sunshine State beat the Marlins 7-2. The parent club Brewers get a win against their rival, the Twins, their interleague rival, 3-2. The Braves win in extras over the Red Sox 3-2. Yankees 5-2 winners in the Subway Series on the road, even though Juan Soto did hit his 250th career home run. Cubs beat the White Sox 10-5, and the Astros shut out the Rangers 2-0. Couple games still going on. Royals and Cardinals are in extras. It's 4-3 Kansas City in the 10th. Diamondbacks up big on the Rockies in Colorado 9-1. The Dodgers lead the Angels 4-0. The Padres up on the Mariners 1-0. And the Giants and Athletics 2-1, San Francisco leading that one in the fifth. That is your out-of-town scoreboard. Here in Nashville, fireworks have started to fly over the center field fence. The Sounds win it 4-3 in walk-off fashion. We'll recap it and wrap it up next here on the postgame show on the Nashville Sounds Radio Network.
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0: What a day it's been in Hit City. The Sounds walk it off 4-3, fifth straight win for Nashville, and beating the Cubs for the fourth straight night. 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Let's go through all the highlights from a great game tonight with the Sounds getting a comeback walk-off win. It started early for the Cubs as they scored right off the bat. James Triantos doubled on the first pitch of the game. He would score two batters later on a sacrifice fly from Pedro Ramirez. Then in the second, The Cubs were able to get to take Keener once again. Justin Dean led off with a walk. He moved up to third on a base hit from Eric Yang. The bases were loaded, and he came in to score on a hit by pitch from Owen Miller that ended up pushing him across and made it 2-0. But that's where the score held for a long time. The Sounds bullpen came in and was fantastic. Easton McGee came out and pitched an inning in a third. It did get a little hairy in the fifth. Runners were on first and second after Drew Rahm walked Pedro Ramirez and Jonathan Long, but he was able to escape the jam with a big strikeout of Chaz McCormick. Two more ducks out there on the pond. The 1-2, swing and a miss. Rahm blew the heater by him. Ring him up, strike three, and he gets out of the inning unscathed. Two walks, two runners left on for the Cubs, and the score stays 2-0 Iowa as we hit the midway point. The score would stay 2-0 Iowa until the bottom of the sixth. The Sounds bats had been quiet. Cooper Pratt changed that in a big way with one swing in the bottom of the sixth. 2-0. Pratt swings, sends a high fly ball to deep left field. Dean is back. He leaps at the wall. It's gone. Cooper Pratt starts the scoring for the Sounds in the sixth. His third home run of the season goes 400 feet to left, and the Sounds are on the board. It's 2-1 here in Nashville. Cooper Pratt with his third home run of the year. It was crushed to left and finally got the Sounds to break through offensively. Pratt would come through again in the eighth inning after a leadoff single from Jacob Hustabees. It was another big swing to left center field from Cooper Pratt that made it 2-2. Count stays at 1-2. Lee slide steps home, breaking ball. Pratt sends this out to deep left center field. Dean to the track, to the wall. It's off the wall. Hurtubise rounding third. He's getting the wave around. He runs through a stop sign late. The throw to the plate is not in time. Cooper Pratt comes through again. A home run in the sixth. An RBI double ties the game here in the eighth. We are all square here in Hit City. Pratt made it 2-2. The Sounds could not get him in to take the lead in the eighth, and neither team scored in the ninth, meaning we went to extra innings. Free baseball tonight from First Horizon Park. The Sounds did give up a run in the 10th. It was a base hit from Chaz McCormick that scored Kevin Alcantara, made it 3-2, but there was an opportunity for the Cubs to add even more. The Sounds were able to get a huge ground ball as Junior Fernandez entered from the bullpen and got a double play to get out of the inning. Here's the payoff pitch. Runners don't go. Swung on, grounded, third base side. Gloved there by Murray to second for one. On to first. It's a double play. 5-4-3. The Sounds go around the horn and get out of the inning, down by just one. The Sounds trailed by one heading to the bottom of the 10th. They had to find a way to get their run in two to extend the game, and it didn't take long. Freddie Zamora led off the bottom of the 10th. First pitch. Swung on, line to center. Adams, the ghost runner at second, is coming around third. Coming up firing is Alcantara. One up to the plate is late. We are tied at three, and Zamora moves up to second. He's in scoring position as the winning run here in extras. But as we saw in the eighth, the Sounds once again could not get the runner in from second with no outs, and we stayed tied and went to the 11th. Now, Rick Sweet has had his bullpen get a little bit thin, ran out of pitching, and had to go to a position player. Ethan Murray moved over from third base and pitched. Now, it wasn't exactly what you would have hoped for in a tie game in the 11th. 48-mile-an-hour pitches, 55-mile-an-hour pitches, but he was able to get a couple of outs. A line out to third base, got a ground ball from B.J. Murray. Runners were on second and third with two outs, and Luis Lara made the play that might have saved the game. 2-0 pitch is swung on and lifted to center. Tailing away from Lara, he's on the run, he lays out, he makes the catch! Luis Lara goes full Superman in the left center alley and ends the inning and takes two runs off the board for Iowa. We are still tied in Nashville. Thanks to a ridiculous play from Luis Lara in center, the Sounds will try again to walk it off in the home half. Two runs would have easily scored if Lara does not make that play, so instead of 5-3 Iowa, it's still 3-3 in the bottom of the 11th. Brock Wilkins started the inning on second. Jefferson Caro struck out. The Cubs decided to intentionally walk Edis Leonard, which left Ethan Murray at the plate with runners on first and second with one out, and the Sounds' current pitcher showed that he can still do it with the bat, too. The pitch from Jensen. Murray swings, lined out towards right center field. Sinking line drive, it's down for a base hit. Wilkin around third. The throw is in. It is late. Sounds walk it off. Ethan Murray pitches the top of the 11th and walks it off with a base hit to right center in the home half. And the Sounds have won five straight games for the second time this year. 4-3, the final tonight from First Horizon Park. What a game here in Hit City. Walk-off winners, the Sounds get their fifth straight win. Ethan Murray, the hero, and that was our Toyota drive of the game. Nobody has more all-wheel drive vehicles than Toyota, including the all-new, totally redesigned, totally hybrid Toyota RAV4, the best-selling nameplate in the world for all Toyota offers. 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Sounds win it on a walk-off, 4-3 in 11 innings, and improve to 24-19 on the year. Iowa falls to 18-24. Sounds had 4 runs on 9 hits, no errors, 10 left on base. Iowa, 3 runs on 8 hits, no errors, 14 left on base. The win goes to Ethan Murray, his first win as a pitcher, while Ryan Jensen gets the loss. He falls to 1-2. The game lasted 3 hours and 15 minutes in front of a great crowd tonight of 8,644. What a win for the Sounds. It was phenomenal getting to call this with you. Appreciate Jeff Hem giving me the opportunity. Jeff will be back tomorrow, 6:35 first pitch, 6:20 pregame, right here, same place, same time, 94.9. The Fan, the pitchers, Garrett Stallings for the Sounds, Vince Velasquez expected to pitch, the veteran, formerly of the Phillies, to pitch for the Cubs. That will do it for us tonight. A big thanks to everyone involved in our broadcast. Again, Jeff Hem, glad to have him back on the call tomorrow. Brandon Aldrich, our producer back at the station, doing a phenomenal job. And I am Jake Lyman, signing off here from First Horizon Park. The Sounds walk-off winners, 4-3. We'll talk to you tomorrow for Game 5 of the series on the Sounds Radio Network.
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6: Here is your latest Middle Tennessee weather. Saturday will be partly sunny with a high near 90. Winds from the south-southwest at 5 to 10 miles per hour, gusting up to 20. Overnight, partly cloudy with a low around 66. Sunday turns sunny, reaching a high near 93, with south winds increasing to 15 miles per hour and gusts up to 20. Sunday night, mostly clear with a low near 69. 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
14: To give you an illustration that we are taking every minute possible up until we had to go see the commissioner at about noon on Tuesday for the final approval. And that's the culmination of 3 or 4 months of work on this thing and a small group of people sitting in a room and seeing what the computer spits out and iterates and figuring out what we like and don't like, and then getting to a schedule that we're really happy with and really proud of.
15: What is the single busiest or most stressful day in this whole process?
14: I would say it's this last few days. We joke about, we have this tradition now on Mother's Day evening after we've done whatever we need to do with our families. You know, we get on a Zoom because it's crunch time, and a lot of years we'd go to the commissioner on Monday and get that final recommendation. This year it happened to be Tuesday. But, you know, we probably spent 4 hours on that Zoom that night just iterating through, is this the one? What are the challenges? What do we have to identify? And then we came back and did it again and had a relatively late night on Monday because we had the time. I think outside of that, the stress doesn't build up because we have time and we have the runway to iterate on it. And, you know, we'll feel the heat. Hey, are we, you know, we're 2 weeks away. Do we feel like we're close? But that's evolved a lot. The computers are so good now. The software is so good that we there were years where we were panicked. Are we going to have something ready by our self-imposed deadline? That's a little bit less, but it builds up towards the end because you just want to spend as much time possible, you know, making sure that this is it. There's no mistakes, and we feel good about everything in here.
16: We're talking with Ani Bose, NFL VP of Broadcasting Operations, and I can't imagine the juggling, too, that goes in with sort of, you know, navigating the diverse media landscape here. You have the ESPNs, you have the streamers, you have NBC and Fox and CBS, NFL Network, Netflix, all Amazon Prime. What are the biggest asks or constraints that they bring to the table each year?
14: You know, on the ask sides, you know, at some level, there's, you know, the top games of the year that you guys are all going to circle and be like, I'm looking forward to that one, I'm looking forward to that one. And, you know, they all want some piece of those top 10, 15 games. And that's fine. We're used to that. I think part of it, you know, you just reeled off a whole bunch of partners that are new and windows that are new, right? We're playing on Thanksgiving Eve this year. We're playing on Australia on Thursday, which means we're kicking off the season on Wednesday. You know, in the last week, we just announced, you know, Fox is taking one of the international games in, I think it's week 10. And we've got some late season Saturday windows that CBS and Fox and NBC all have. Those things came together fairly late in the process. We had an idea of where we're going, but until we knew, they weren't locked in. And then those are windows now where we want to have big, you know, meaningful games in those windows. So all of that is just the juggling act that we do. And we always say, I've been doing this about 20 years. Every year is slightly different. There's something we haven't done before. And that's what keeps it really interesting and challenging.
15: What do you think is the biggest misconception people have about setting the schedule?
14: Probably that, you know, networks get to pick their games or they're bidding on their games and things like that. They absolutely lobby us, and there are certain things that we have to hit in terms of appearances of teams and things like that. But, you know, ultimately those are decisions that our team makes, and that's what we recommend to the commissioner as part of that schedule that he approves is, you know, our fundamental thing. There's two things probably driving the schedule. The most important one is just competitive balance and equity. We have to make sure the teams are playing fair schedules, and that's crucial. And there's some hard and fast rules that we're not going to break. And then there's some other things that we're just, hey, make sure we don't do this to these teams for various reasons. So that just gets more complicated with international games and games on different days of the week. And then the other side of it is our bedrock principle is just let's get the most appealing games into the windows where more fans can watch them. And so we balance all of that. But, you know, people are like, oh, NBC just handpicks those games and they get to have them and things like that. It doesn't quite work that way.
16: All right, he's Ani Bose, NFL Vice President of Broadcasting Operations. I got to ask you about the uptick in international games this season. We're in different continents now. We've got our first game in Australia. And I'm just curious, like, how you try to protect team performance, player health, while also juggling with teams that do want to be a part of international games, but also I would imagine there's some reluctance on the part of some party that you have to try to keep happy in this.
14: Yeah, look, I think that, you know, the juggling and the balance is really important, and that's hand in hand with our, you know, with football operations and our event operations teams and things like that. You know, like you said, just making sure that what we're doing, is it feasible? You know, we're playing that game in Australia and it's being played on Thursday. You know, that's all kind of vetted out with the international team and the football team, and can we do this? And then once they say, yes, we can play this game in Australia, we come to the scheduling team and figure out, you know, who's going to play. The Rams kind of raised their hands for that, and we figured out the opponent, but what network it's going to be on, what day of the week, things like that. So we, you know, that's all hand in hand. And if you think about it, you know, we've been 15 plus years of playing, and in the beginning it was one game in London, and the teams that played got a bye the week after, and they probably went to London for a week, but, you know, ahead of time to train and everything else. But we've learned, and we build on those learnings. You know, the Vikings played back-to-back games in Ireland and London last year as a visiting team. The Jaguars are playing back-to-back games this year. Everything we learn helps us solve that problem, where now you're not guaranteed a bye after going to London or Europe, and you probably don't want it. If you're playing in London in week four, you probably don't want that week five bye. But the teams have learned, they've gotten more sophisticated, they're sports science and training staffs are so focused on this stuff. So all of that helps, you know, build it both just from the international perspective and playing these games in different continents, but also for us on the scheduling side. Hey, Baltimore and Dallas can go to Rio and play in week three in a doubleheader. We're going to make sure they come home after that game. You know, those are those constraints that we are given and we schedule around, but they don't have to have a bye, and they can keep going into their season and make sure, you know, competitively for other reasons, they have a bye at some other time.
15: So I'm sure you haven't, may not have seen them all, but I want your early take right now on who do you think is winning the schedule release video battle this season?
14: It's a great one, and what a great thing that has just evolved over these years. Look, I think, you know, widely accepted, the Chargers are perhaps the multiple-time defending champions. What they put in the details, I said to someone, I've got to watch that thing on a large screen and have a magnifying glass just to see all the Easter eggs in there, and it's so clever. You know, in our scheduling room, we've got a great team of people led by Hans Schroeder and Mike Norris, who are kind of the drivers of this, but other folks like Max St. John and Blake Jones and Lucy Popko. And, you know, we spend a lot of time together and we get a little punchy. And Blake is one who is just all about the Simpsons and making jokes about Mendoza and things. The Colts Simpsons video was the first thing that got sent around on our group text, because we're like, that's it. That is the kind of the banter that we have constantly. So I haven't watched all of them yet, but you know, the level of clever creativity is fantastic.
16: It really is. The production value on this is crazy. And I'm wondering, without giving away too many state secrets, like, they have to get some of their stuff ahead of time before we get it, right? Like, just to know, like, all right, our graphics have to be this, our font has to be this,
14: yep.
16: or do they get it when we get it as well? Do they get tipped off a little bit ahead of time?
14: They get it a little bit ahead of the public, but that's an interesting observation, because, you know, when we think about how big this day has become and the anticipation, I love it. I love how our fans are into it, and then how our, you know, you guys who cover the game, you want to critique, you know, everybody's schedule, where they get their bye. But everybody knows who they're playing, right? The minute the season ends, the Chargers know who their opponents are, so they can start building their jokes and their graphics.
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1: Dan Morgan here on the Rich Eisen Show. Our radio audience just returned. The GM and president of football operations of the defending NFC South champion Carolina Panthers here on the Rich Eisen Show. 8 minutes is something you would even cut down. How about, you know, again, as a host of a draft, I like talking. So fewer minutes is a problem for me.
2: Give me 5 minutes.
1: Really?
2: Mm. Yeah.
1: That's it. What about 3 minutes in day three? What about that?
2: That'd be great.
1: Yeah?
2: Yeah. I think it'd be good, you know? Again, your board, I think, especially our board, where you're drafting best player available, like, it's pretty easy the way that we stack it. You know, when our pick comes, like, we're taking the guy that's, you know, best player available at the time. So, it's really, you know, it's not rocket science, if you want to say, but at the same time, you know, you have to prepare and you have to, you know, make sure, you know, your board's the way that you want it and have confidence in it.
1: What'd you like about Monroe Freeling that you jumped on him at 19, Dan?
2: I mean, 21 years old, 6'7", 34 3/4 arm. You know, you look at his pass protection, you look at his run blocking. He's only a 1 year starter, but he's a guy with like a huge upside, a guy that we felt like we could take, and he could come in here and compete to start. And we're excited about him, man. Like, I think he definitely has a lot of potential, a high ceiling, and a guy that I think's, you know, really going to ascend once he gets going.
1: I mean, Dan, not to tell you how to do it, but I mean, when you say he's 6'7", you got to go like this with your hand. You know, I know that's an old thing. My kids, they're in school right now, which is why I'm daring to do this. They'd be so angry at me for actually making it.
2: I'll leave that for my kids.
1: Yeah, I mean, and so clearly he does what for your offense, do you think?
2: Yeah, I mean, listen, it's hard to find left tackles. It's hard to find guys that big and that athletic to play left tackle. So, obviously, we have Icky coming off an injury. We signed Rasheed Walker. I think your offensive line can never be too strong. And we got to win. If we're going to win the game, it's got to be up front on both sides of the ball. So we put a point of emphasis on, you know, making both sides of the ball, both fronts, as strong as possible. And that's what went into our thinking.
1: Now I know why you wanted the first round to go quicker, Dan, because the conversation going into the draft was, if you want a top-notch left tackle, drafting around where you were drafting, best of luck, that there could have been a run on that.
2: Yeah.
1: And you had to have been sitting there on that Thursday night going, come on, like, are we going to be able to stick and pick Monroe Freeling? How many times in your mocking out of the draft did you get so lucky to have that happen where you didn't have to move up or down?
2: Not many times. Yeah, he would usually go pretty early in the mock drafts that I would do. Maybe a time, you know, here or there I would get them, but for the most part, again, these left tackles and guys, especially that big and athletic, they're going to go a lot earlier than where we thought where we took them.
1: And then pieces of the puzzle, the fact that you hit the defense so hard in free agency, that opened up your draft strategy. Is that one way to Dan?
2: Yeah, definitely. I think that's our strategy. You know, it just so happened we want to take the best player, whether it's in free agency or the draft. Like, we just want to add really talented football players to our roster. You saw what we did with Jalen Phillips and Devin Lloyd, and same thing here. Like, Monroe Freeling, best player available on our board, we take him. So that's our philosophy here, where we just want to get the best football players in our building.
1: And then Lee Hunter, Chris Brazell, the second, Will Lee the third. So you kept on going. It's amazing your the next draft choice wasn't the fourth. But walk me through those guys. What do you like about them?
2: Yeah, we followed the board. Same philosophy there, where at the time they were the best players available. In the second round, obviously, we drafted Lee Hunter. We thought very highly of him, a big body that super strong at the point of attack. Again, win the game up front. Chris Brazel, just a big rangy receiver with 4.37 speed. He can make big plays down the field. He can run routes. He's so flexible and loose, and he can just do so many things for our offense, you know, to open the vertical game up in our offense. Same thing, you know, Will Lee, another guy, super tough, competitive, feisty out there. He's big and he's long. He fits our prototype for corners. Just, you know, a guy that we held in high regard. So we're extremely excited about our draft class, our free agency class, and where we're headed as a franchise.
1: Yeah, I mean, you take a look at your receiver room now, right? You mentioned Brazel there to go with Leggett. Coker, my goodness, the way he came on at the end of the season last year. Your offensive rookie of the year in Teteroa, McMillan, Jimmy Horn sitting there as well, just to name a few. Your running back room, you did lose Rico Dowdle. But there is Jonathan Brooks. Will you walk me through his injury, as well as you mentioned Icky, you mentioned Ekwonu, who's been obviously a crucial draft choice for you in the first round as well. Walk me through those two pieces and how you're going to work this all together on offense, Dan.
2: Yeah, obviously Jonathan Brooks, we drafted him in the second round 2 years ago, a guy that we think very highly of. Obviously, you know, coming off two knee injuries, feel awful for him, but he's doing great. He worked his way back, fully healthy now, feeling great, looking great out there, cutting, running fast. So obviously we're super excited about him and potentially where he could bring our offense. So yeah, in the pass game and the run game, I think he'll really help us out. And Icky's making a lot of progress as well. Timeline wise, I'm not sure when he's going to be able to come back, but he's down there. He's working his butt off. The training staff's doing a great job with his rehab. So yeah, we'll see where he's at a certain point during the season. But again, two guys, you know, that we hold in high regard, and Brooks is healthy. Icky's getting healthier by the day, and both, you know, we're excited about both of them.
1: Dan Morgan here on the Rich Eisen Show, and obviously you're in the process of having a team that you can build around a young quarterback while he's on his first contract, and what that means for your cap, etc. What's your philosophy, plan on a Bryce Young extension? Where do you stand on that,
2: Dan? Yeah, we just picked up his fifth year, and you know, I think contract wise in terms of long-term contract, you know, we'll keep talking about that here internally, and we'll get it done at the right time, you know, if we're going to do it. And you know, we'll talk to Bryce's representatives and, you know, just kind of keep those discussions here internally. But obviously we believe in Bryce. He's gotten better every single year. He's developing as a leader. He has such a good grasp of Coach Canales and Brad Idzik's offense. He's just getting better every single day. So we're obviously really excited about him and the team and the direction that we're headed.
1: Well, there's no doubt about where, you know, the arrow is trending. Certainly since right at the outset of, you know, your and Coach Canales' relationship with him, there was a benching. There was a sit down from which, you know, he has clearly come back. And there was even a conversation, could he even continue in your organization when that happened? That was on us in the media, not what you were saying, obviously, internally. Yeah. But the point is, though, is that the arrow is trending up. And where does he feel, do you think? Do you need to talk with him about not extending him after year three when somebody in a first round, first overall position usually expects that to happen? Or somebody who clearly is a face of a franchise gets this deal in the NFL after 3 years? Do you have to talk with him as to why he currently doesn't have it?
2: Yeah, I mean, we always do a great job of communicating with all our players, not just Bryce. And Bryce knows where we stand with him, and he feels the same way about us. Again, I think, you know, when and if a deal gets done, you know, it's one of those things where he knows we feel great about him. He feels great about where we're headed. So We'll get something done at the right time.
1: Okay, so last one for you on this. I'll just put a fine point on it. Is this a prove-it situation, do you think, Dan? Would you say that?
2: Bryce, I think everybody on our roster has to prove every single day, you know, their value and worth. And everybody knows that in this building, that you have to, you know, go work and go earn everything. But yeah, Bryce, you know, in terms of him having to earn it, you know, everybody on the roster has to earn it. And again, he's headed in the right direction. We feel great about him. And again, we'll get it done at the right time.
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1: Ramona Shelburne is here. Is there only one game ball? The Lakers can't afford it. 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
1: There's enough game balls. Like, hey, Rui, here's one for you. Luka, here's one for you. LeBron, here's one for you. And for the coach, here's your kids presenting you with one.
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9: Here's the 1-0. That is swung on. This one is lifted to left field. This one is back, and it is gone. It's a walk-off grand slam.
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11: Because, like, I kind of don't have the Cowboys even on my list because it's gotten to the point with the Cowboys where it's just, like, as expected. I'm actually very entertained. One of them is actually in the room where it's, like, he's mad at the team. He's so mad at the team for trading Micah Parsons, yet he bought two visors from the Cowboys store in honor of the head coach, Brian Schottenheimer. So I actually find them entertaining nowadays.
12: Who would that person be?
11: That would be one Bubba Paragon.
13: That's right. Big
12: Hello,
13: dog Bubba.
11: Yeah, he's in the room.
13: Yes, he is. Looking as mean as always.
11: He's hiding from the camera. On Disney
12: Bubba,
11: Plus,
12: come but. Say hey to the camera so the people can see you.
13: I've known Bubba for 25 years. He very rarely smiles.
12: Is that a Dallas Cowboys cup in his hand, too? I see it's blue.
11: I think it's just a regular
13: just candy. A regular cup. Regular coffee cup.
11: That's his Emmitt Smith poster, though.
13: That's true. That is his Emmitt Smith poster. So if the Cowboys are not anywhere in your list, who's number one, E-Dog?
11: All right, so number one on my list actually kind of goes to what we've been talking about just about all day here. Uh-huh. My number one is LeBron fans. You can't escape them, man. On the internet, It's exhausting all the arguments. It's never LeBron's fault.
13: Oh, that's great.
11: It's LeBron.
13: That's fantastic. Shannon Penn, who's number one on your list of a most obnoxious fan base. Although it's going to be hard to top.
14: Oh, it's going to be hard to top. But if we're going to talk LeBron James and LeBron James fans, there's only one fan base that can top it. Because we know LeBron James and his fan base can't be number one. Okay. So my number one is Michael Jordan fans. Michael Jordan fans. Not Michael Jordan stands. Number one on the list. No matter what. No matter what. It can be raining outside. It don't matter. Look, Michael Jordan's still playing. It'll be a sunny day. Like, it don't matter what happens on the court. If you listen to Jordan fans, you would thought he never missed a shot in his life. He made every play. He made every dunk. He made every shot. He made every good movie. Every Jordan was a good shoe. If you listen to Jordan fans, he did everything right. Everything was perfect.
12: I want to be like
14: Mike. I'm going Michael Jordan stands number one.
13: That's fantastic. I almost want to break this tie involving the three of them, but I'm not going to do that because for me, living in New York all these years, Yankees fans, most obnoxious fan base. It's not even close, in my opinion. Red Sox fans are getting close because they're becoming insufferable. But Yankees fans, from the time I was a kid growing up in New York till right now, believe me, I think they've invented the word obnoxious when it comes to a Yankees fan base. Male, female, young, old, nationality, internationality, obnoxious everywhere involving their fandom. From the boys from the Boogie Down. So I got Yankees fans. Not Shannon Penn and E-Dog Eric Hanman.
12: Well, no. From your side of things, it wasn't too long ago.
13: Uh-huh.
12: Two Yankee fans
13: That's true.
12: Let me know before we got off air.
13: That's true.
12: After the hey, you know the Braves lost.
13: Uh-huh.
12: You know the Yankees won. You know who the best team in Major League Baseball is? Only for the next day for the Braves to reclaim that title. And I made sure I came into that production meeting because I was not on the show at that day.
13: Boy, I purposely came
12: into the production meeting to let E-Dog and Shannon know that the Yankees were no longer the best team in baseball.
11: It lasted like 2.5-3 hours, I think.
13: Exactly.
12: That's it.
13: Not even.
12: Literally.
13: Not even. So Christine Lisi, our sports and anchor goddess, has to break the tie early. Usually it doesn't happen this early.
11: Yankee fan Christine Lisi.
13: I understand that. I know it. I know it when I speak. There are outliers to every obnoxious fan base. She happens to be one of them. But Christine Lisi, HD, says Cowboys fans. E-Dog says LeBron fans. Shannon says Michael Jordan fans. I say Yankee fans. Most obnoxious fan base, Miss Christine Lisi, broke the tie.
15: I got to say, Shannon's...
13: Yeah, that was great.
15: Making of his case impressed me. So I got to go with Shannon on this one. That made me laugh. Like, that was hilarious.
13: Both made me laugh between Shannon and E-Dog.
15: Yes.
13: Both
15: I wouldn't have even
13: laugh.
15: Thought of either of that. But that was excellent.
13: So the number
12: and,
13: one,
12: and I'm one of those Michael Jordan obnoxious fans.
13: Yeah, as a Knicks fan, I respect Michael Jordan. I can't just be a Michael Jordan fan when he tortured my team all these years. So Michael Jordan stands, Michael Jordan fans, the number one obnoxious fan base.
16: Number two,
13: E-Dog, who's number two on your list.
11: I mean, if Michael Jordan stands, they're gonna be number one. Uh-huh. Look, Michael Jordan stands don't know how the internet works. All right, LeBron fans do, yes. And they're all over. So it's LeBron fans.
13: Shannon Penn, who's number two.
14: All right, there's a very strong case for the Dallas Cowboys to be number two.
13: Okay.
14: Absolutely. Mm-hmm. And normally, typically, they would be number one on my list.
13: Right.
14: But not anymore.
13: Okay.
14: So then I was thinking about it. Eagles fans, they're pretty awful.
13: They
14: 76ers fans, they're pretty awful.
13: Uh-oh.
14: Phillies awful. Fans, they're
13: uh-huh.
14: pretty awful.
13: Uh-huh.
14: Flyers fans, they're pretty awful. So instead of just going with one Philadelphia team, I'm going with all Philadelphia fans.
13: Wow.
14: The fans of the Eagles, the Sixers, the Flyers, doesn't matter. Phillies, I'm going all Philadelphia fans. The only good Philadelphia fans out there are the Rocky fans. Outside of that, there's no good Philly fans. So I'm going Philly fans.
13: So you went fictional? For a good Philadelphia fan.
14: That's the only one.
13: Hero.
14: That's the only one they got.
13: But
14: I'm going Philly fans, number two on my list.
13: Okay. I hate to do this, but New York fans are obnoxious of all teams. They really, really are. I don't care if it's Knicks. I don't care if it's Mets. I don't care if it's Giants. Come on. Devin Kane, one of our guys who used to work on the show, is waving his hand. He's definitely the obnoxious Giants fan.
12: Yes.
13: Always trying to find a good sip lollipop. Believe me, a native New Yorker, of which I'm proud to be, all of the fans of our teams, we're obnoxious. They were obnoxious New York Cosmos fans when they played soccer in the North American Soccer League. Like, how can you be an obnoxious fan base when the team just got here? So I got New York fans. That's number two on my list, HD.
12: Well, Freddie, this is going to be pretty easy for me.
13: Uh-huh.
12: Let's go ahead and shut number two on down. I'm going with New York fans as well.
13: It has to be.
12: It has to be, especially because I just received it from all New York Knicks fans.
13: It has to be.
12: I just heard it from Yankees fans.
13: And believe me,
12: I'm going with New York fans.
13: I'm one of those obnoxious Knicks fans because I'm tired of people.
11: It's harder with New York, though, because you have so many different teams.
14: And different types of fans. I'm doing Philly because you can essentially group them in the same thing.
13: That's
14: you can't do the same with New York fans because a Knicks fan is different from a Yankee fan, which is different from an Islander fan, which is different than a Mets fan.
13: But the obnoxiousness goes around.
14: The level of obnoxiousness between a Yankee fan and a Mets fan are totally different.
13: But it's still obnoxious, no matter what.
12: A New York Mets fan tell me I was delusional the other day because I said the Yankees were the second best team in baseball and the Braves were the first. They told me I was delusional. Mm-hmm. Think about that.
13: I understand. Like I said, as a native New Yorker, that's what I'm talking about being obnoxious.
11: I have Philly fan friends, though, that have told me that Jalen Hurts is not only the perfect quarterback for the Eagles, but that he is the only quarterback for the Eagles that would have won a Super Bowl. In the hypothetical where Josh Allen was the quarterback, they said no, they wouldn't have won a Super Bowl.
13: We'll put it this way.
11: So the Philly fans, to me, are way more annoying. But that's because I am a New York fan, so I guess that's the case.
13: Put it this way. That's not obnoxious. That's just stupid. What they had to say. I'll say that out loud. That's SOS, stuck on. No, that's SOD, stuck on duficity.
11: I'm changing. I'm going Philly fans. You know what? LeBron fans are annoying, but Philly fans, they're right up there with them. So we got a little Lisi.
12: We got a tiebreaker.
13: No, we don't. Eric said LeBron fans. Oh, you got to switch
11: it up. I'm changing Philly fans. I got to stand for my New York fan base right now.
13: I'm standing for my New York fan base. I'm calling them out for who they are, and I'm one of those fan bases. So, Christine Lisi, number two, we got Philly fans with Shannon
11: E-Dog. I'd be all for it, but...
13: Let's see, that's because you're a Nets fan. And they used to play in New Jersey. That don't even count.
11: Yeah, we don't deserve to be on this list, but it would count as New York.
13: And that's why I'm being an obnoxious New York fan. We cast aside your team that's in Brooklyn now.
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18: Here is your latest Middle Tennessee weather. Saturday will be partly sunny with a high near 90. Winds from the south-southwest at 5 to 10 miles per hour, gusting up to 20. Overnight, partly cloudy with a low around 66. Sunday turns sunny, reaching a high near 93, with south winds increasing to 15 miles per hour and gusts up to 20. Sunday night, mostly clear with a low near 69. 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

0: Reese Kinnear was on the mound. Jordan Adams was in right field. And the Sounds ended a game in a crazy way. And the next pitch to Justin Dean on the way. Swung on, hits a right again. Adams backing up. He's near the track. He's on the track. He's at the wall. Jumps up and caught it. He knocked it up in the air and caught it. He throws back to first. It's a double play. The game is over. A game-ending double play. A miraculous ending to the game for the Sounds. Jordan Adams jumped up, robbed a homer by knocking the ball up in the air. It fell down into his glove. He rifled to first, and Brock Wilkin tagged out Bethancourt trying to get back. And the Sounds have won the game. A 9-3 game-ending double play. A wild finish that you could watch thousands of games and never see. And it led the Sounds to a four-game winning streak, and they're a season-high four games over 500. We'll send Tate Keener to the mound tonight. Iowa has Cubs lefty Jordan Wicks pitching on rehab. The pregame on 94.9 The Fan at 6:20 and the first pitch at 6:35. 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

0: This is the Baseball Tonight podcast for Friday, May 15th, 2026, presented to you by La Quinta by Wyndham. Tonight, La Quinta, tomorrow you shine. I'm Buster Olney. Kenny Ligon is filling in for Taylor Schwenk again today. And on the show today, we'll be talking with Chris Getz, head of baseball operations for the Chicago White Sox, about his team's remarkable start, Munetaka Murakami, and about the Pope. That's Sarah Langs' notes. But first, let's talk to Jorge Castillo of ESPN.com. Jorge Castillo covers baseball for ESPN, and he's part of the New York chapter of baseball writers. Jorge, how you doing?
1: I'm doing well, Buster. How are you?
0: Good. So the reason why I mentioned that is that when we get to award season, what happens in every chapter, as you well know, is that two writers are picked from the group to cast ballots. Now, you are relatively new to the New York chapter, so I suspect that you don't have a vote in the National League Cy Young Award this year. Is that correct?
1: I haven't been told anything, so I doubt it, yeah.
0: Okay. I think that what you need to do is light a candle every night and ask to be not get that vote. Does that one, Jorge, is going to be a tough one? With what we're seeing out of Paul Skeens, Shohei Ohtani, Jacob Mizorowski, wow. I'm just watching these guys pitch in the last week. You wonder by the time we get to the end of the year what these numbers are going to look like. What are you seeing in this trio?
1: It's the best trio in baseball. I mean, I was there on opening day at Citi Field when Paul Skeens didn't survive the first inning. Was charged with 5 runs in that first inning because O'Neill Cruz misplayed 2 balls in center field. Since then, a 1.09 ERA in 8 starts. He's flirted with a no-hitter in the last 2 outings. Hasn't walked a batter going back to April 13th.
0: And Buster, a month without walking a hitter. I just want to reiterate that. Go ahead.
1: Yeah, and I just took a lot of courage, Buster. Please hold your applause. But I picked Paul Skeens to be my NL Cy Young Award winner.
0: And you were out on a limb. Way to go.
1: Yeah. The courage that took. And it's looking good. The problem is that Mizorowski's basically unhittable. I mean, he threw 49 pitches at least 100 miles an hour on Wednesday. The guy has thrown 233 100 mile an hour or better pitches this year. The rest of baseball starting pitchers, 144. He's dominant. I mean, the guy's throwing 103, 104 miles an hour. And then you got Shohei Ohtani, who when Shohei Ohtani wants to do something, he almost always does it. And this year, it's very obvious that he wants to win a Cy Young Award. 2 years ago, he wanted to go 50-50 because he wasn't pitching. He went 50-50. He has a 0.82 ERA. He's looked great. Now, it's a matter of, for me, when it comes to Cy Young, I'm really into, it's very important to me. How many innings are these guys going to throw? I thought Zach Wheeler should have won that Cy Young Award over Corbin Burns in 21 because he threw more and was super effective. Ohtani's at 44 innings so far. Skeens is at 50. Mizorowski at 51. And I just wonder with Ohtani's, his workload, we've seen that become a story here, him trying to do the two-way thing and struggling at the plate. I wonder how the Dodgers will, moving forward with Ohtani, how will they handle him as he tries to do something that we've never seen before, a two-way player winning the Cy Young Award.
0: Well, it's funny that you cast it that way. Like, you're like, how will the Dodgers handle him? I think you would agree with me. It's what Shohei Ohtani wants to do. If he says to the, and I'm just making this up, okay? There's no indication that he would do this. But if he went to them today and said, you know what? I'm just going to bag the DH thing for a while. I'm going to focus on pitching. Like, I want to go to every 5 days. The Dodgers would do it. If he said to them, I want to stay in the lineup most days, they would do that too. If he said to them, I don't want to pitch the day before I pitch, or I want to DH the day before I pitch, and then the day I pitch, then they would do that. Whatever Ohtani wants, he gets in his schedule, yes?
1: That has been the case. I wonder if this year it could change a little bit. I wonder if the Dodgers, on paper, this lineup is supposed to be unbelievable. They have stars, future Hall of Famers up and down this lineup. It has not, the offense has been struggling now for the better part 2-3 weeks. And Ohtani's just not been Ohtani at the plate. And then on the starting rotation side, Glasnow just goes on the injured list. Blake Snell just comes off the injured list. That group hasn't necessarily been what we expected either. Yamamoto has not been quite himself. Ohtani's actually been needed in that rotation, but he's also needed right now, unbelievably to me, in that lineup. So I'd be interested in seeing if the Dodgers do put up some resistance and say, hey, actually, you know what, Shohei? We're going to do this. And we know you want to do both. And we know you had your ambition and your goals. But for the Dodgers to win the World Series this year, this is the best course. It's going to be fascinating. It's a fascinating storyline this year.
0: I should mention Mason Miller also in the Cy Young Award conversation. You know, he's having arguably the best season ever for reliever. He's the backbone of the Padres' success. So he'll be in there. But I think for the sake of this conversation, we'll focus on the three starting pitchers. And what Ohtani's doing this year to me is amazing. To see him maintain the feel for six pitches while he's generally serving as an everyday DH, that's incredible to me. Okay. But I would say this, when somebody gets a hit off Ohtani, I'm not surprised. Like, it's not, doesn't seem like that unusual. Guys will get good swings against him. They might actually score some runs against him. I've got to the point with the other two guys where when someone gets a hit off Skeens, off Mizorowski, like, I'm surprised. Like, Skeens' dominance in his last two starts was staggering. I can't remember, you know, Pedro Martinez might be the closest thing that I'm seeing to what we're seeing in Skeens right now with how he's good. And you mentioned Mizorowski had tweeted out today that he's going Mach 3, right? 103, when no one else is doing that on a more consistent basis. I get the feeling because of volume issue that those two guys might have an advantage by the end of the year. But here's Ohtani's, I think, advantage in this race is that he's more popular. And I don't think it's a huge factor, but I think that when the narratives, writers, I think we tend to look for narratives. And I do think if Ohtani is within 20 innings, if he's within 30 innings, those other guys, and his numbers are right there, because he's the greatest player we've ever seen, that's a little tiebreaker that he has in his column. Are you buying? You think I'm full of crap?
1: No, that's fair. The other thing that I would tie to this, I know we're talking about Cy Young, but MVP. How good of a hitter does Ohtani need to be, or how bad can he be, frankly, to still win an MVP? And maybe voters say, hey, if he's going to win the MVP, then I'll give Skeens or Mizorowski the Cy Young Award, right? You know, I think that's all sort of in play. I'm fascinated also by that MVP race. And, you know, does Ohtani need an 850 OPS and hit 25 home runs or 800 OPS? Like, what's the line there, the threshold, if he's going to be an elite pitcher to also win the MVP?
0: So along those lines, I kind of wonder if Mason Miller might have a better chance for MVP than Cy Young Award, because especially in this year when we're seeing bullpen meltdowns all over the place, the advantage that the Padres have in the ninth inning is so extraordinary. I wonder, and given the, you know, the number of games that Mason Miller impact, I wonder if it'd be more appropriate for him to be an MVP candidate. Are you buying that?
1: Sure. But Buster, you have more of the history sort of sense of like how unusual. I mean, that's for me, that'd be super unusual, right? A closer winning MVP, especially with Shohei Ohtani in that league. But the stuff that he's doing and the Padres, I know a lot of people have talked about this. I have no idea how they're this good. The numbers just don't add up. And like you said, they've Mason Miller and the fact that they're just winning these close games. That is a huge reason why they're this good. And Mason Miller is a huge reason why.
0: Yeah. And it's, you know, a comparable sort of in a parallel universe. When you talk to Atlanta Braves players from the 90s, they will tell you that they believe that if Mariano Rivera wore their uniform and not pinstripes, they would be the team that would have won the championships, because he made that kind of difference over the course of a postseason. And maybe over the course of a regular season, Mason Miller will be that guy for the Padres. So anyway, I'm glad I don't have that vote. I would not want to be choosing between those two. Those guys would be hard.
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0: At the trade deadline last year, I had a GM say to me, man, there's just not that many good guys out there. Well, with the American League being the land of opportunity and all these teams that are in the mix, who's actually going to be a seller? Do we think that if the Red Sox, given the expectations coming into the year or within five games, that suddenly Craig Bressel is going to wave the white flag? I'm not buying it. We might have to look to the worst National League teams to be sellers. The Rockies certainly have players. I think Mickey Moniak is a guy who's going to get some attention at the deadline. That'll be interesting. And the Mets, they do have marketable guys. When you're talking about Freddie Peralta, Clay Holmes, what do you see there?
1: The standings are just, I'm looking at the Houston Astros, right? A team that's been completely ravaged by injuries. Team that we all expected to at least compete for a playoff spot. And it's been a disaster. They're 10 games under 500, and there's 4.5 games out of a wild card spot. And it's May 14th. So maybe over the course of the next 2 months, this is a team that somehow gets back into it. Because the one name that I am fascinated by, if they are out of this, is Yordan Alvarez. Now, I would not trade him. You know, he is one of the best hitters in baseball. Obviously, he's under contract through the through the 2028 season. And to me, could you get a Juan Soto-esque haul for Yordan Alvarez? The way the Nationals did a few years ago, you know, getting James Wood and CJ Abrams and Mackenzie Gore and a couple other prospects. I don't see that happening, but that's the name. If you said it, Buster, there might not be a ton of, you know, big names, you know, impact players available at the deadline. Alvarez would be the most impactful player since Soto at the deadline. I do think the Astros, you know, getting, you know, moving on from Paredes or Christian Walker is a possibility.
0: Yeah.
1: You mentioned the Mets. Dave, I mean, I was at the game Wednesday night last night. Juan Soto fouls a pitch off his foot, and I was like, okay, another bad break for the Mets hours after they placed Francisco Alvarez on the injured list with a torn meniscus. They, like you said, Freddie Peralta is an interesting piece. Clay Holmes, under the radar, has been one of the best starting pitchers in baseball this year. That experiment has gone well up in the Mets, converting him from reliever. The Mets, the second most expensive roster in baseball, one of the most expensive rosters of all time. I asked David Stearns on Monday, I believe it was, or Tuesday, at what point do you have to pivot to the future? And he said, we are not close to that point yet. So they're going to ride this out. They're going to give this a go because they have World Series expectations. And, you know, Francisco Lindor is out, Jorge Polanco's out, Luis Robert is out. So they just need to tread water for now. And the Red Sox, I don't see the Red Sox competing for a World Series for, you know, the American League pennant this year. That division is loaded, and they're six games under. Maybe they sneak into a wild card spot, but I don't know. Maybe they move on for a couple of pieces, but I don't see that happening either. I think it's a tough spot for the Red Sox.
0: So some observations about some things you're talking about. One, so much of these decisions come down to not what the GM wants, it's what the owner wants to do. Scout the owners for a moment. Steve Cohen has demonstrated he's not the crazy Artie Moreno owner where it's Dan the Torpedo's full speed ahead. In 2023, Buck Showalter's last year, he waved the white flag in midseason, said, look, we're not good enough. The numbers are ugly. So that would seem to be in play. Jim Crane, the owner of the Houston Astros, has very strong feelings about how long, you know, long-term contracts. He does not give contracts out more than 6 years. Yordan Alvarez is going to get a contract of more than 6 years, becomes a free agent. Jim traded Kyle Tucker, right? He traded Kyle Tucker a year before he became a free agent because he didn't want to pay him. So I wouldn't completely rule that out. I'm right there with you. And the Red Sox, the interesting thing about this team to me is, it's a hard roster to turn over. When you really dig into it and you're thinking about what they need, offense, what do you do? Well, Wilson Contreras has 2 years left. Trevor Story, the shortstop, has 2 years left. Where else are you making changes other than maybe third base? Taylor Durbin was Craig Breslow's big acquisition in the offseason. It'd be really hard for him to blow that up. And where are you going to get offensive help if you want to do something? So there, quick, before you go, we got a couple minutes left. I want to talk to you about the Yankee situation. Anthony Volpe comes back. He's playing shortstop. Wasn't wild about his quote, I must say, when he was saying, you know, I've learned that things are out of my control and don't worry about it, which seems to infer that, you know, he didn't necessarily agree with the decision to leave in the minor leagues. And my response to Volpe, you know, would be like, dude, you can control this. Go play well. Go. You've had a get out of jail free card for 3 years. And right now, if I were representing Volpe, I'd say go play other positions. Go play second base. Go play the outfield a little bit. Go down the minor. Ask the Yankees if you can do that, because that's what Caballero's done. And Caballero's put himself in this great position. Compete for that spot. And the other thought about the Yankees pre-trade deadline, I think the next 40 games is going to be really important for Jazz Chisholm, because he's an impending free agent. If he doesn't start playing better, you know what? Maybe they flip him at the deadline and get somebody else to come in there and play second base. Give me your thoughts on those.
1: The one thing that really stood out to me was when the Yankees placed Jose Caballero on the injured list. Jose Caballero played so well that the Yankees finally moved off the idea of having Volpe be their starting shortstop after 3 years. You know, here in New York, the Yankees were hearing it from everywhere that Volpe, you know, hasn't been good enough. He regressed last year offensively and defensively playing through that shoulder injury, even though he said that that didn't really impact him. You know, going into this year, mid-April, Brian Cashman on the record told reporters in Tampa that Volpe was going to be the starting shortstop when he returned. And then Caballero, that series took off. And the one thing that stood out to me when the Yankees placed Caballero on the injured list with that broken finger and activated Anthony Volpe in Baltimore, was Aaron Boone said, oh no, this is Jose Caballero's job when he comes back. And that stood out to me. You know, he could have just said, hey, we'll see how this goes, you know, over the next, you know, 10, 14 days and we'll reevaluate. You know, it's within his prerogative to do that. He did not do that. And I do think it's interesting that Volpe just doesn't, has, at least has not shown yet that he's willing to play other positions.
0: Do players it. Across, can only make it better.
1: Over the last decade, players for years across baseball have made a career out of just being able to play different positions. Chris Taylor, Kike Hernandez, Ben Zobrist.
0: Brendan Donovan.
1: Guys have made money. They've made careers by just saying, hey, I'll be a utility player. It takes some, you know, you got to swallow your pride a bit. But why not? The Yankees could use, maybe if Anthony Volpe says, hey, I'll play second base. Maybe he's exactly. The solution at second base. You know, with Jazz Chisholm about to be a free agent. And the fact of the matter is George Lombard is coming. And George Lombard is going to be the starting shortstop for this team eventually, in my opinion, unless something happens here. He's a great defender from all accounts. He's hitting the ball in the minors. He's going to be the starting shortstop of the future. It doesn't seem like Anthony Volpe is going to be that guy moving forward. So this is a super fascinating, like all of this, you know, Jazz Chisholm struggling. He's, you know, he came in here with a goal of into the season saying his goal was 50-50. And he's been one of the worst hitters in baseball so far this year. And yeah, it's an interesting dynamic for a team that is 10 games over 500, best starting rotation in baseball, even though Max Fried left the game the other day with an elbow injury. He said it's not too serious. Aaron Judge, Ben Rice. I think this is the class of the American League.
0: All right. Jorge, thanks for doing this.
1: Thank you, Buster.
0: Chris Getz is the vice president and general manager of the Chicago White Sox, and he joins us now. Chris, how you doing?
15: I'm doing great, Buster. How are you?
0: Yeah, you're doing great. You're at 500. You come back. We're all talking about whether or not when the season ends, the White Sox are going to be in the 16th playoff field. You are as of today, so off to a good start. What's this experience like so far?
15: Well, honestly, just not really used to it. It's been a while since I've had this feeling, this level of consistency. And so it does feel good. And you know what? Like you think about the fans, right? And we felt it a little bit last year in the second half. And I mean, I'm not surprised because, you know, whether I played here in the office here, an opponent, I just knew this fan base. Once they can grab a hold of something that they feel like can be believed in, they'll be there. And they've shown up. They have. And so I feel good about certainly that. And then, you know, you look at Will and the consistency that he's brought to the table since we hired him, continued to add staff, support staff. And then, of course, the players. They're feeding off of each other. You know, they're playing well, I think. You know, for any young player that comes up to the big leagues, it's one of those, I think I can play here, and that eventually when they perform, they know that they can play here. And it's same thing. I think we can win. Now it's, I know we can win. And that competitiveness and that confidence showing up on a daily basis has happened more than it has in the past. We don't take anything for granted. We know that, you know, there's an ebb and flow to every season, but we feel like we're, you know, we go into every series with a chance to win that series. And that's really the mindset right now.
0: So one of the things that's pretty clear when you watch your guys play, kind of like with the Blue Jays during last October, is first off, super fun team to watch. And the players really enjoy each other. And I can't remember which player it was, but he talked about how there's that feeling in the group that everyone's playing for each other. Tell me where you think that culture comes from, knowing the guys in your clubhouse.
15: Well, it's something that I think any general manager or anyone in baseball, you want to cultivate that. You want that. We know that that's important. I can't say that, there's one tangible thing that you point to. You know, there is this, you know, selfless leadership in a clubhouse starts with Will, and also like myself, I think that, how I carry myself, the support that I need to provide the staff and the players. And I think that begins to kind of bleed throughout the organization in a positive way.
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1: We have a huge Game 6 in Cleveland between the Pistons and Cavs.
2: Here's Cunningham, a three. No. Offensive rebound. Durant put back in.
1: The Spurs try to get to the conference finals for the first time in 9 years.
3: Champagne looks at the screen. Driving left now down the lane. Fox to the rim. Lays it up and in.
1: We have the latest from day two of the PGA Championship.
4: 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And, like, I think this is the next step for me as a professional.
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5: Grisham back toward the track. At the wall. Gone. Juan Soto goes deep to left.
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6: SportsCenter All Night, ESPN Radio and the ESPN app, SiriusXM Channel 80. Going into Friday, we had six teams left in the NBA playoffs, two teams already advancing into the conference finals, and with four left, trying to cut it down to two. With two game sixes, could we get it down to the NBA's Final Four? We've got a lot of baseball action to get to. We've got a big MMA bout on the horizon Saturday in LA between Ronda Rousey, Gina Carano. We've got some NFL news to get to, but we begin in Minnesota.
2: The Spurs are a win away from the conference finals, up 3-2 after a 126-97 win over the T-Wolves.
7: At the end of the day, man, it's another basketball game. So you come out, put your boots on, and get ready to go to war.
6: Friday night, Game 6, San Antonio Spurs taking on the Minnesota Timberwolves, the 2 seed and the 6 seed. Spurs up 3-2 in the series. They're looking to move on to the conference finals for the first time since the 2017 season. Of course, the first time in the Victor Wembanyama era. Spurs 16-3 in their franchise's history in series, in best-of-seven series, when they hold a 3-2 series lead. Wolves, meanwhile, just 1-3 in series when they trail 3-2 with their only win coming in the 2024 West Semis against Denver. So, Minnesota hosting San Antonio, trying to stave off elimination. But San Antonio looking to the big fella for a lot of early action.
3: Bryant, chest pass at the other end to Castle between the rings. Works off the ball screen. Goes a no-look inside to a rolling Wembanyama, who scores literally from behind the window.
8: The way that he can contort his body and, more importantly, catch everything that they throw at him, and then the awareness to know where the rim is. He makes some of the most difficult shots, especially considering where his body positioning is on the floor.
6: Sean Kelly and on ESPN Radio, 43-27 Spurs at that point. The Spurs kept putting it on the Timberwolves in the second quarter, this time from downtown from Julian Champagne.
3: Wembanyama out the screen on the ball for Castle, now sinks away. Castle against Conley. Castle to the right side of the lane. Turns, jump pass to Vassell, touch it corner left. Champagne for three. Got it with 5.4 left.
8: Champagne was able to hesitate but still get that one to go.
6: That gave the Spurs a 25-point lead in the second quarter. Fast forward to the third quarter, more San Antonio and more from Wemby.
3: Weaver for Edwards, catches wing right, drives, floats it at the rim, missed it, rebounded by Wembanyama. Fox up the floor to Wembanyama, who slashed the right wing. Al attacks the rim and reaches up the score, and a very early timeout by Chris Finch in Minnesota as it's become 81-63.
6: And the Timberwolves kept on reeling. We move to the fourth quarter now, and Victor Wembanyama with an exclamation point to put this game on ice.
3: Champagne in transition. Catches wing left, throws it into Wemby, and he dunks it with two hands. Timeout, Chris Finch. Largest lead now for San Antonio, up 30, and they're starting to head into the night here in Minneapolis.
8: And that may be the one that makes Chris Finch just wave the white flag.
6: And that it did. A 30-point lead at that point, 120-90. Spurs go on to win it by a final, 139-109 over the Wolves in Game 6. They win the series 4-2. Wemby with 19 points and 6 rebounds. Stephon Castle with a game-high 32 points in the win at 11 rebounds and 6 assists as well. All five Spurs starters reached double figures to pick up the win. Castle on NBA on Amazon Prime with Cassidy Hubbard.
9: As he gets a dap up from Naz Reid, Steph, a wire-to-wire win, dominant from the jump. I mean, 14 of your 32 came in the first quarter alone. What did you like most about how you guys came out and closed this series out?
10: I just think our energy and our attention to detail was probably the best it's been all series. So when we're playing like that on defense, it makes offense for us very easy.
9: so much conversation around this team about the playoff inexperience and maybe being ahead of schedule, but what does making the Western Conference Finals say, what really matters to the success of this team?
10: Yeah, I mean, we don't really care about the outside noise. I mean, we knew that we were ahead of schedule probably in December of this year, last year. So, I mean, just coming into every game with a lot of confidence and just focusing on us and trying to win basketball games.
9: And waiting for you guys in the Western Conference Finals, OKC, a team that you guys beat had a 4-1 record in the regular season. How do you balance the confidence of those matchups while also understanding that the playoffs are a different challenge altogether?
10: Yeah, I mean, we're not even thinking about that right now. I mean, the games ahead are totally different games. You know, they're rolling right now. They've won 8 straight, so they're defending champs. We know it's going to be tough to knock them off, but I think we're pretty confident we could do it.
6: Stephon Castle with Cassidy Hubbard on NBA on Prime. Again, as the Spurs win at 139-109. As for the losing head coach, Chris Finch, he expressed his emotions at the postgame press conference on seeing the season come to an end.
11: Yeah, I mean, obviously, you know, disappointed in the results. You know, certainly the margin of victories are a little tough to take. For the most part, I thought, you know, guys fought, but we just couldn't complete plays on both ends of the floor at times.
6: And more from Finch on taking the blame for the Spurs' hot start.
11: I mean, I'll take the blame for the start of the game. We flipped the matchups around, and, you know, we tried to do some things there to maybe slow down their start. But it allowed Castle to get hot early. That certainly wasn't the plan, even though that we knew we would be giving up some clean looks to them. But that's on me.
6: The struggles for Minnesota. Anthony Edwards, 24 points on just 9 of 26 shooting from the field. Ayo Dosunmu just with 10 points in the game. Rudy Gobert did not score and finished with just 3 rebounds. Again, as the Spurs beat the Timberwolves in Game 6, 139-109 over the Timberwolves and moving on to the Western Conference Finals to take on the Oklahoma City Thunder. Game 1 of the West Finals is on Monday in Oklahoma City.
2: Somebody's finally going to get a road win here in this series. And the Pistons fans leaving dejectedly.
12: I thought we did a lot of good things tonight to put us in position to win. Just didn't close the game.
13: I expect our guys to be ready mentally and, you know, bring this thing back here.
6: Meanwhile, in the Eastern Conference, while the Thunder await the Spurs, the New York Knicks went into Friday, waiting for the winner of the Cavs and Pistons in the Eastern Conference Finals. Game 6 from Cleveland. It's been an even series scoring-wise, with both teams scoring exactly 543 points in the series going into Game 6. Cavs up 3-2, trying to close that at home. Cavs as a franchise, 9-1 in best-of-7 series when they win a Game 5 with the series tied 2-2, but their only loss was in the 0-6 East semis against the Detroit Pistons. Cavs looking to return to the conference finals for the first time since 2018. We'll pick up the action in the second quarter. Detroit in control thanks to Cade Cunningham.
2: Inbounds to Cunningham. Gets it to Sasser on the left. Lights it up for 3 off the back iron. Miss. Rebound tipped and Detroit controls. Reed out to Cunningham. Right side triple and that one goes down.
14: I like the timeout by Kenny Atkinson. He's going over to complain to Zach Zarba, but his team right now is out of sorts.
6: Mark Estesier, PJ Carlissimo on ESPN Radio. Cunningham puts Detroit up 11 with that 3, but Cleveland trying to chip away and work their way back into this. Donovan Mitchell doing it on the defensive end against Cade Cunningham.
2: Cade Cunningham, 16 points working. Pass tipped away by Mitchell. He's in the clear. Donovan Mitchell throws it down. Jackhammer two-hander.
14: Ditto what we said. That's 10 turnovers for Detroit.
6: Closes the gap to within 4. We move to the second half, and Marcus Sasser trying to put Detroit in front big.
2: There's Mitchell at the top, fakes right, crosses left, bounce down low, Mobley goes up and stuffs it. Or did he miss it?
14: Missed it.
2: Missed it off the rim. Here's Sasser the other way, floats it up and in at the horn. I don't know how Mobley missed that one. And Sasser got another bucket right before the third quarter clock expired. And Detroit on that bucket takes its biggest lead of Game 6, up 14, headed to the fourth.
6: Sasser had 9 points off the bench on 4 of 5 shooting in just 18 minutes of action. 14-point lead for Detroit going into the fourth quarter, and Jalen Duren puts this one on ice for the Pistons.
2: Outside it goes on a fresh 14 to Harris. Reload Durin. Gets behind Allen. Spins and scores. A redemptive game six for Jalen Durin.
14: Boy, it's taken a long time, but Jalen Durin has really showed up for Detroit.
6: Durin with 15 points and 7 of 10 shooting. Pistons cruise at the end to win it 115 to 94 to force a game 7 back in Detroit on Sunday. It'll be right here on ESPN Radio. Pistons 5-0 all time in game 7. Cade Cunningham 21 points and 8 assists, including 5 of 10 from 3. Cunningham on Amazon Prime.
9: Cade, you guys fight off elimination again. We've seen this before. Why is this team responding when backed against the wall?
15: I mean, we're just playing our brand of basketball. Coming out, competing, trying to execute our system to the best of our ability. And we're together. We stick together through everything, so it's a great win for us.
9: You stick together. You told me these playoffs are about enjoying the moment. Well, now you got another game 7 in your building. What are you looking forward to about Sunday?
15: The energy, the opportunity. Just getting back to the city and having an opportunity to, do something special, win in front of our home crowd, and move on.
6: That was Cade Cunningham. Meanwhile, Pistons head coach J.B. Bickerstaff was asked in his press conference, what makes the Pistons so hard to eliminate?
16: They just don't quit. The resolve that they have, the belief that they have in one another. They just have the ability, to bounce back mentally, where they don't hang on to things, right? Like quarters don't bother them, halves don't bother them. They just move on to the next play, stay moment to moment, and try to win what's in front of them at that time. And, there's a built-in trust, and there's no insecurity in our guys' chemistry. And I think that makes a huge difference in these moments.
6: Meanwhile, Cavaliers head coach Kenny Atkinson was asked about why the Pistons were able to control this game in the second half.
17: Credit to them. They played great. Give them credit. They were the better team. Sometimes it's that simple. Hard to beat a team four times in a row in the NBA. They came out. I just give them credit. We weren't sharp. They were sharp. They shot the heck out of the ball. 16 for 36 from three, and then, 13 offensive rebounds, But really, story about them being super sharp, and we weren't. And so it happens.
6: Now let's hear for Donovan Mitchell from the Cavs. He's struggled in this one. Mitchell was asked on what they need to do to win game 7.
18: Well, I can't dwell on it. I missed shots tonight. Do I think some of them were tougher shots that I could have got better? Sure. But you can say that. I can say that about every game, right? So I'm not here to look at the fact that I missed shots. It's just the overall force and impact of the game. Tonight I missed shots. I've been making them most every game this series, and tonight I didn't. So I'm not worried about that. It's more so the everything else. We missed an opportunity, but I can't do nothing. We can't do anything about it. We got to go out there and win on the road.
6: Mitchell finished with 18 points on just 6 of 20 shooting from the field. James Harden led the way for Cleveland with 23 points on 6 of 13 shooting. Game 7 of the series coming on Sunday from Detroit. We head into the final 36 holes of the PGA Championship after Friday's round 2. 82 players made the cut to head into the weekend rounds. Bryson DeChambeau not among them. The 2-time U.S. Open winner finished 7 over in 2 rounds. Meanwhile, Justin Rose was in jeopardy of missing, but he eagled the final hole to sneak ahead of the cut. Maverick McNealy, Alex Smalley are tied atop the leaderboard. Hearing from one of the leaders, Maverick McNealy, on what's been contributing to his success here at the major.
19: I didn't feel like I played that great. I somehow got a lot out of my game, and this is obviously new territory for me, but I am confident that it's going to go into the experience bank, and good or bad, I'm going to learn a lot from it, and really excited to test my game in ways it hasn't been tested before, and I think this is the next step for me as a professional is competing and playing well in this type of tournament.
6: Also at minus 4 through the first 2 rounds is Alex Smalley. He was asked about his performance on Friday.
20: A lot of really good moments, some not so great moments, and then a lot of just trying to keep moving forward in between. It was difficult. It was chilly this morning. The wind was up. Some of the hole locations are very difficult. They're right on the top of a crown, so you might have a putt that goes uphill, but once it gets to the hole, it starts going downhill. So I had a couple 15 or 20 footers up the hill today that I was really just trying to lag up near around the hole and try not to let it get away from me. It was difficult. I definitely would have taken a 1 under today before I teed off.
6: 36 holes left in the PGA Championship. Switching to baseball, Max Fried going on the 15-day DL for the Yankees. According to Yankee skipper Aaron Boone, the left-hander underwent an MRI and CT scan on Thursday before being examined by Yankees team physician Chris Ahmad. Club said Fried will undergo another round of tests in a few weeks. As for Aaron Boone's concern about Fried's injury,
4: kind of is what it is right now. I think in some ways good news in that, you know, ligament's in good shape and just a matter of what, you know, how the timeline's going to shake out. But I think, you know, long term feel like we're in an okay spot. So we'll just kind of listen to the body here over the next days and weeks and, you know, see what ultimately that timeline leads to.
6: Meanwhile, the Subway Series getting underway in Queens. Yankees just 1-5 in their last six. Sit two games now behind Tampa in the AL East. Clay Holmes, facing the Yankees for the first time since leaving them back in 2024, has allowed two or fewer in all eight of his starts this season. Another start like that would make him just the second Mets pitcher ever to start the season with nine straight starts, allowing two or fewer. Pick up the action in the third inning. Jazz Chisholm at the plate, trying to drive in some runs for the Yanks.
21: Here's the pitch to Jazz. Swung on, hit hard. Pass the diving first baseman, Vientos. Judge scores. Here's Cody Bellinger. Jazz, digging for second. He slides head first. He is in there. A two-run double by Jazz Chisholm, and the Yankees have a 3-0 lead.
6: All right. On WFAN, meanwhile, moved to the seventh inning. Juan Soto at the plate for the Mets, with the Mets trailing 4-0, sitting on 249.
22: And now the pitch. High drive, deep center, Grisham back toward the track, at the wall, gone! Juan Soto goes deep to left, his second home run in as many days, and the Mets are on the board. A little life in the bottom of the seventh.
6: On 880 ESPN New York, Soto gets number 250, but the Yankees win it 5-2. Yankees have now won 11 series openers this season, tied for the most in baseball. Soto 1-for-3 with a homer and an RBI, and at 27 years, 202 days old, he's the youngest player to reach 250 since Albert Pujols did it back in the 2006 season. SportsCenter all night, ESPN Radio and the ESPN app. Coming up, more from the Diamond. Plenty of rivalry matchups going on Friday. That's coming up next. 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
23: 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Bang, he got it. And the Thunder have taken the lead.
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25: Here is your latest Middle Tennessee weather. Saturday will be partly sunny with a high near 90. Winds from the south-southwest at 5 to 10 miles per hour, gusting up to 20. Saturday night turns partly cloudy with a low around 66. Sunday will be sunny and warmer, reaching a high near 93. Sunday night stays mostly clear with a low around 69. 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
1: 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Some WNBA early season action as well. We looked at all the plays, and we assembled the best moments from Friday. 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
1: In Arizona, Diamondbacks taking on the Rockies. Merrill Kelly looking for the rare complete game shutout. And here's the final call in Arizona Sports, 98.7 FM.
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4: Swing and a miss. He got him. And at 37 years old, Merrill Kelly fires his first ever complete game in the most unlikely of venues. 9 innings of one-run ball at Coors Field.
0: Number four.
1: The Pistons down 3-2, hoping to force a game 7 in Cleveland, and Jalen Duren's dunk in the fourth put them up for good and sends the series back to Detroit. The call on ESPN Radio.
5: Here's Cunningham, a 3. No. Offensive rebound, Duren put back in. Jalen Duren, another rebound and another 2 points.
6: First-time All-Star showing just why tonight.
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0: Number three.
1: In the Battle of Missouri, the Cardinals and Royals tied at 4 in the 11. Joel Pozzo at the plate. Here's the call on Cardinals Radio Network.
7: The pitch. Pozzo swings and he hits it to right. A Redbird winner. A base hit to right. Pozzo touches first, and he's going to be mobbed by his teammates as we light up the night in downtown St. Louis. Joel Pozzo with the game winner on the first pitch he saw from Steven Cruz. The Cardinals walk off the Royals in 11, 5-4.
0: Number two.
1: It's weird to say a Yastrzemski walked off the Red Sox. That's exactly what happened in Atlanta tonight. The call on 680 The Fan.
7: Lefty set right at the belly. 1-2. Swung on, struck down towards left center field. That's down! That's down! Here comes Kim! Braves gonna win! Hit the lights and say goodnight! Braves take it 3-2!
0: Number one.
1: Spencer Torkelson sent the fans home happy at Comerica Park to cap off a great sports night in Detroit. The call on 97.1 The Ticket.
8: The 2-2. Swing to drive to the gap from right center field. The ball is hit the gap. Tigers win. Fielding comes home. Tigers walk off the Blue Jays.
1: We switch gears to the WNBA, just a couple of games into the season so far. We got two 1-1 teams squaring off with Caitlin Clark and the Fever hosting the Washington Mystics. Clark with 20 points.

0: 17 fourth quarter points. She's put up, it's the most points she's put up in a quarter in her career. But in the extra session, it's Cody McMahon taking over for the Mystics.
1: Mitchell can't finish at the rim. The pure presence of Shakira Austin. And McMahon is left alone. And a big shot, Cody McMahon. Oh, what a swing. Kelsey Mitchell had a chance to put the Fever in front. And instead, it's Washington by four.
0: That made it a four-point game. Mystics would sneak past the Fever 104-102. Caitlin Clark in the loss finishes with 32 points. Sonia Citron scored 30 for the first time in her career. Mystics winning their first two road games of the season this season after winning only two straight road games all of last year. Also on Friday, the Aces taking on the Sun. Asia Wilson had 45 points in the win as Las Vegas picked up the win over Connecticut 101-86. Also on Friday, the Sparks knocked off the Toronto Tempo 99-95, and it was the Mercury over the Sky 91-83. Still more to come here, including from both game sixes in the West and East in the NBA playoff. That's coming up next. 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
21: Is it raining? It just started raining. You're kidding me. Dude, it just started raining. We aren't supposed to have any weather. 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
21: Dang, gone. I thought I got pooped on by a bird. So get rain on. What the heck?
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0: We have a huge Game 6 in Cleveland between the Pistons and Cavs.
1: Here's Cunningham, a three. No. Offensive rebound, Durant, put back in.
0: The Spurs try to get to the conference finals for the first time in 9 years.
2: Champagne looks to screen. Driving left, now down the lane. Fox to the rim, lays it up and in.
0: We have the latest from day two of the PGA Championship.
3: Really excited to test my game in ways it hasn't been tested before, and like I think this is the next step for me as a professional.
0: Plus, the Subway Series begins tonight in Queens.
4: Grisham back toward the track, at the wall, gone! Juan Soto goes deep to left.
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6: 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We got six teams left in the NBA playoffs entering play on Friday and going into Friday's action with two game sixes. We could have cut it down to the NBA's final four. Plus, we got a lot of baseball action to get to. Tell you about the big MMA bout on the horizon coming up on Saturday in LA between Ronda Rousey, Gina Carano, the WNBA in the early stages of its season. We got highlights from that, but we begin in Minnesota.
1: The Spurs are a win away from the conference finals, up 3-2 after a 126-97 win over the T-Wolves.
7: At the end of the day, man, it's another basketball game. So you come out, put your boots on, and get ready to go to war.
6: Spurs looking to move on to the conference finals in the West for the first time since 2017 and the first time in the Victor Wembanyama era. Spurs 16-3 in franchise history in best-of-seven series when they hold a 3-2 series lead. Wolves, meanwhile, 1-3 in series when they trail 3-2 with their only win coming in the 2024 West semis against Denver. And it was all San Antonio early. Minnesota could not hold the Spurs at bay. Fast forward to late in the second quarter, Julian Champagne hitting from downtown.
2: Wembanyama out the screen on the ball for Castle, now sinks away. Castle against Conley. Castle to the right side of the lane. Turns, jump pass to Vassell, touch it corner left. Champagne for three. Got it with 5.4 left.
8: Champagne was able to hesitate but still get that one to go.
6: I mean, it's 74-59 just before the intermission. A big lead for San Antonio, and it would continue. And the big fella, Victor Wembanyama, showing, I don't need any playoff experience. I'm getting it now.
2: Leaving for Edwards, catches wing right, drives, floats it at the rim, missed it, rebounded by Wembanyama. Fox up the floor to Wembanyama, who slashed the right wing. Al attacks the rim and reaches up the score, and a very early timeout by Chris Finch in Minnesota as it's become 81-63.
6: Sean Kelly on ESPN Radio, 81-63 the score, and Victor Wembanyama would put him up even more in the fourth.
2: Champagne in transition, catches wing left, throws it into Wemby, and he dunks it with two hands. Timeout, Chris Finch, largest lead now for San Antonio, up 30, and they're starting to head into the night here in Minneapolis.
8: And that may be the one that makes Chris Finch just wave the white flag.
6: Fans heading into the night. Spurs heading into Oklahoma City for the Western Conference Finals. A dominant 139-109 win over the Wolves. Wemby with 19 points and 6 rebounds. Stephon Castle with a game-high 32 in the win. Also had 11 rebounds and 6 assists. All five Spurs starters reached double figures to pick up the win. Stephon Castle on Amazon Prime and Cassidy Huther.
9: As he gets a dap up from Naz Reid, Steph, a wire-to-wire win, dominant from the jump. I mean, 14 of your 32 came in the first quarter alone. What did you like most about how you guys came out and closed this series out?
10: I just think our energy and our attention to detail was probably the best it's been all series. So when we're playing like that on defense, it makes the offense for us very easy.
9: So much conversation around this team about the playoff inexperience and maybe being ahead of schedule, but what does making the Western Conference Finals say what really matters to the success of this team?
10: Yeah, I mean, we don't really care about the outside noise. I mean, we knew that we were ahead of schedule probably in December of this year, last year. So, I mean, just coming into every game with a lot of confidence and just focusing on us and trying to win basketball games.
9: And waiting for you guys in the Western Conference Finals, OKC, a team that you guys beat had a 4-1 record in the regular season. How do you balance the confidence of those matchups while also understanding that the playoffs are a different challenge altogether?
10: Yeah, we're not even thinking about that right now. The games ahead are totally different games. You know, they're rolling right now. They've won 8 straight, so they're a defending chance. We know it's going to be tough to knock them off, but I think we're pretty confident we can do it.
6: That was Stephon Castle with Cassidy Hubbarth on Amazon Prime. Let's hear from the Spurs in the press conference. Let's hear from Victor Wembanyama and the feeling of advancing to his first ever Western Conference final.
11: Oh, it's great. Shows that we already gained a little bit of experience from our short playoff time. Feel like we put ourselves in the best conditions. Simple as that.
6: And with a big 32-point effort, Stephon Castle impressed many in Game 6, including his head coach, Mitch Johnson.
12: He's pretty damn good. I thought his temperament and disposition led to him having the right approach and playing the right way. And we have a few guys on our team that are just that talented that when they do that, they take over at times. The talent pops. They get to just have fun.
6: As for the Minnesota Timberwolves, they're going home yet again. Chris Finch, their head coach, was asked about his emotions on seeing the season come to an end.
13: Yeah, I mean, obviously, you know, disappointed in the results. You know, certainly the margin of victories are a little tough to take. For the most part, I thought, you know, guys fought, but we just couldn't complete plays on both ends of the floor at times.
6: Timberwolves now fall to 4-5 in games facing elimination under Chris Finch. They were 4-9 in those games in franchise history prior to his hire in 2020. Meanwhile, De'Aaron Fox also added 21 points, 9 assists on 8 of 10 shooting from the field. Again, Victor Wembanyama, 19 points, 6 rebounds, and 3 blocks. He joins David Robinson as the only player since the blocks were first tracked in 1974 with 200 points, 100 rebounds, and 40 blocks through his first 10 career playoff games. In the loss, Anthony Edwards with 24 points, 3 steals, 19 of those 24, though, in the first half. So the Spurs take on the Thunder in the Western Conference Finals. Game 1 of the West Finals is on Monday in Oklahoma City.
14: Somebody's finally going to get a road win here in this series. And the Pistons fans leaving dejectedly.
15: I thought we'd get a lot of good things tonight to put us in position to win. Just didn't close the game.
16: I expect our guys to be ready mentally and, you know, bring this thing back here.
6: Meanwhile, while the Spurs and Oklahoma City Thunder get ready for the Western Conference Finals coming up on Monday, the New York Knicks went into Friday waiting for the winner of the Cavs and Pistons in the Eastern Conference Finals. Game 6 from Cleveland. It's been an even series. In fact, so even that both teams have scored 543 points exactly in the series. Cavs up 3-2 trying to close out at home. Cavs as a franchise 9-1 at a best of 7 when they win a game 5 with the series tied 2-2. Cavs looking for a return to the conference finals for the first time since 2018, but the Detroit Pistons had other ideas thanks to Cade Cunningham.
17: Inbounds to Cunningham. Gets it to Sasser on the left. Lights it up for 3 off the back iron. Miss. Rebound tipped and Detroit controls. Reed out to Cunningham. Right side triple and that one goes down.
18: I like the timeout by Kenny Atkinson. He's going over to complain to Zach Zarba, but his team right now is out of sorts.
6: That made it 11 on ESPN Radio. Mark Kestisher on the call. Later in the second quarter, Donovan Mitchell trying to chip the lead away for the Cavs.
17: Cade Cunningham, 16 points working pass, tipped away by Mitchell. He's in the clear. Donovan Mitchell throws it down. Jackhammer two-hander.
18: Ditto what we said. That's 10 turnovers for Detroit.
6: And that turnover closed the gap to within 4. So we go to the third quarter. Detroit starting to reestablish control thanks to Marcus Sasser at the end of the third quarter.
17: There's Mitchell at the top, fakes right, crosses left, bounce down low, Mobley goes up and stuffs it. Or did he miss it?
18: Missed it.
17: Missed it off the rim. Here's Sasser the other way, floats it up and in at the horn. I don't know how Mobley missed that one. And Sasser got another bucket right before the third quarter clock expired. And Detroit on that bucket takes its biggest lead of game 6, up 14 headed to the fourth.
6: Up 14, 84-70 at that point. We move to the fourth quarter, and Jalen Duren puts this one on ice.
17: Outside it goes on a fresh 14 to Harris. Reload Duren, gets behind Allen, spins and scores. A redemptive game 6 for Jalen Duren.
18: Boy, it's taken a long time, but Jalen Duren has really showed up for Detroit.
6: That made it a 13-point lead. Pistons cruise at the end and force a Game 7 with a 115-94 win in Game 6. The series goes back to Detroit for Game 7 on Sunday on ESPN Radio. Pistons are 5-0 all-time in Game 7. Cade Cunningham, 21 points and 8 assists, including 5 of 10 from 3. Cunningham on Amazon Prime.
19: Cade, you guys fight off elimination again. We've seen this before. Why is this team responding when backed against the wall?
20: I mean, we're just playing our brand of basketball. Coming out competing, trying to execute our system to the best of our ability. And we're together. We stick together through everything, so it's a great win for us.
19: You stick together. You told me these playoffs are about enjoying the moment. Well, now you got another Game 7 in your building. What are you looking forward to about Sunday?
20: The energy, the opportunity. Just getting back to the city and having an opportunity to, you know, do something special, win in front of our home crowd, and move on.
6: Cade Cunningham on Amazon Prime. Meanwhile, Pistons head coach J.B. Bickerstaff, he was asked in the press conference what makes the Pistons so hard to eliminate in the postseason.
21: They just don't quit. You know, the resolve that they have, the belief that they have in one another, they just have the ability, you know, to bounce back mentally where they don't hang on to things, right? Like quarters don't bother them, halves don't bother them. They just move on to the next play, stay moment to moment and try to win what's in front of them at that time. And, there's a built-in trust and there's no insecurity in our guys' chemistry. And I think that makes a huge difference in these moments.
6: As for the Cavs, they're going to have to go on the road to try to advance to the Eastern Conference Finals. Cavs head coach Kenny Atkinson said they weren't as sharp as the Pistons were.
22: Credit to them. They play great. Give them credit. They were the better team. Sometimes it's that simple. Hard to beat a team four times in a row in the NBA. They came out. I just give them credit. We weren't sharp. They were sharp. They shot the heck out of the ball. 16 for 36 from three, and then, 13 offensive rebounds, But really, story about them being super sharp, and we weren't, and so it happens.
6: Donovan Mitchell struggled with his shot in Game 6, said he can't worry about his shooting performance.
23: Well, I can't dwell on it, I missed shots tonight. Do I think some of them were tougher shots that I could have got better? Sure. But you can say that. I can say that about every game, right? So I'm not here to look at the fact that I missed shots. It's just the overall force and impact of the game. Tonight I missed shots. I've been making them most every game this series, and tonight I didn't. So I'm not worried about that. It's more so the everything else. We missed an opportunity. But I can't do nothing. We can't do anything about it. We got to go out there and win on the road.
6: Again, Pistons win at 115-94. Donovan Mitchell, 6 of 20 shooting from the field, just 18 points. Game 7 coming up on Sunday from Detroit. We head into the final 36 holes of the PGA Championship after Friday's round 2. 82 players made the cut. One of them, not Bryson DeChambeau. Meanwhile, Justin Rose in jeopardy of missing. Eagled the final hole to sneak in just ahead of the cut. The leaders, we've got a tie up at the top at minus 4. Maverick McNealy and Alex Smalley tied atop the leaderboard. Let's hear from McNealy first on the continued success he's having at majors.
24: I didn't feel like I played that great. I somehow got a lot out of my game, and this is obviously new territory for me, but I am confident that it's going to go into the experience bank, and good or bad, I'm going to learn a lot from it, and really excited to test my game in ways it hasn't been tested before, and I think this is the next step for me as a professional is competing and playing well in this type of tournament.
6: As for the co-leader, Alex Smalley,
25: A lot of really good moments, some not so great moments, and then a lot of just trying to keep moving forward in between. It was difficult. It was chilly this morning. The wind was up. Some of the hole locations are very difficult. They're right on the top of a crown, so you might have a putt that goes uphill, but once it gets to the hole, it starts going downhill. So I had a couple 15 or 20 footers up the hill today that I was really just trying to lag up near around the hole and try not to let it get away from me. It was difficult. I definitely would have taken a one under today before I teed off.
6: And several more players tied below them at just one stroke back. Maverick McNealy, Alex Smalley tied at minus 4 in the PGA Championships going into the third round on Saturday. Meanwhile, in baseball, Max Fried is going on the 15-day disabled list. The Yankees announced that on Friday. The left-hander underwent an MRI and CT scan on Thursday before being examined by Yankees team physician Chris Ahmad. The club said he'll undergo additional tests in a few weeks to determine when he can resume throwing. Yankee skipper Aaron Boone on the level of concern.
26: Kind of is what it is right now. I think in some ways good news in that,
0: ligaments in good shape, and just a matter of what, you know, how the timeline's going to shake out. But I think, you know, long term, feel like we're in an okay spot. So we'll just kind of listen to the body here over the next days and weeks, and you know, see what ultimately that timeline leads to.
6: The Subway Series getting underway in Queens. Yankees just 1-5 in their last six and sit two games behind Tampa in the AL East. Clay Holmes facing the Yankees for the first time since leaving them in 2024. He's allowed two or fewer runs in all eight of his starts for the Mets this season. Another start like that would make him just the second Mets pitcher ever to start the season with nine straight starts, allowing two or fewer. Although the Yankees did not make it easy on him. Let's pick up the action in the third inning. Top of the third inning, Jazz Chisholm at the plate.
1: Here's the pitch to Jazz. Swung on, hit hard. Past the diving first baseman, Vientos. Judge scores. Here's Cody Bellinger. Jazz, take it for second. He slides head first. He is in there. A two-run double by Jazz Chisholm, and the Yankees have a 3-0 lead.
6: All right. On WFAN, two RBI double makes it 3-0 in favor of the Yankees. Move it to the bottom of the seventh. Juan Soto at the plate for the Mets with the bases empty, sitting on 249, trying to get to that magic 250 on 880 ESPN New York.
1: And now the pitch. High drive, deep center. Grisham back toward the track. At the wall. Gone! Juan Soto goes deep to left. His second home run in as many days. And the Mets are on the board. A little life in the bottom of the seventh.
6: Juan Soto, 1-for-3 with a homer. And with that 250th home run, he's the youngest player to reach that mark since Albert Pujols did it at age 26 and 258 days back in 2006. Meanwhile, some injury news. Clay Holmes, 4 1/3 innings, 4 earned runs and 8 strikeouts. He suffered a broken fibula in the fourth inning after being hit by a line drive from Spencer Jones. Yankees pick up the win 5-2. They've now won 11 series openers this season, tied for the most in Major League Baseball. SportsCenter All Night, ESPN Radio, and the ESPN app. Coming up, more from the Diamond. A lot of rivalries getting underway this weekend in interleague play. We'll get to that next. 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
2: 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My wife, Bridget, grimacing emoji, spiral eyes emoji. 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
6: 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Well, we had plenty of rivalry series throughout Major League Baseball getting underway on Friday. Let's get to one in the Lone Star State between Houston and Texas, the Silver Boot Series. Astros have lost four straight home series, and at the bottom of the AL West at just 17-28, hoping that Spencer Arrighetti could get them off the schneid, and did he ever. More on that in a second, but we pick up the action in the bottom of the third inning. No score. Isaac Paredes at the plate for the Astros.
11: This inning, 3-2, pitches, club, left field, the beauty of having Yordan as protection in the on-deck circle. Paredes got a cookie and shot it out of here.
6: On KBME 790 AM, 1-0 Astros at that point. Astros go up 1-0. That would all be all Spencer Arrighetti would need. He takes a no-hitter into the eighth inning and ends up finishing with 5 strikeouts and 7 in the third before Justin Foscue broke up the no-hitter in the eighth. Astros win it 2-0, allowing just 1 Rangers hit in the process. Astros have allowed 10 or more hits to their opponents 18 times this season. Meanwhile, the Cubs and White Sox beginning their rivalry series on the South Side. Cubs back on the winning side after breaking a 4-game losing streak on Thursday with a win against the Braves. They hold the second best record in the National League. Cubs 10-1 in their last 11 against the White Sox, but the Pale Holes, they've won 5 in a row going into this game, tied for their longest winning streak of the season. Pick up the action, top of the eighth inning. Cubs in control. Carson Kelly at the plate with a big swing.
12: The 1-0, and a high fly ball hit to deep right center field. Racing over is Peters, and this one bounces on the track and over the wall for a ground rule double. So 2 runs come in, and the Cubs now up 10-4 over the White Sox here in the eighth.
6: On the Cubs radio network, Cubs would finish the win with a 10-5 victory, their second straight win. They're now 14-3 in the last 17 meetings versus the White Sox dating back to 2022. It also ends the White Sox 5-game win streak. Kelly, as you heard, with a 2-run double there, ends up 3-for-5 and with 4 RBIs for the game. Freeway series in Orange County. Halos hosting the Dodgers. Blake Snell scratched from the start for LA after making his season debut last Saturday. Angels a lowly 16-28 this season. A loss Friday would give them their second worst 45-game start in franchise history. Pick up the action. Top of the sixth inning. Already 4-0 Dodgers, and Teoscar Hernandez at the plate looking to send one out on AM 570 LA Sports.
12: One of those great defensive plays made by the Angels on Teoscar last time up. He swings, hits a drive, deep right center. It is heading back toward the wall. It is over the wall. That's a home run. Teoscar Hernandez with a 2-run shot. He hit it off the scoreboard over the yellow line.
6: Teoscar Hernandez with his 5th home run of the year, but his first since April the 15th. He'd gone 23 games without a home run entering play on Friday. Dodgers go on to win it by a final of 6-0. Max Muncy also with a home run in the game, his 12th. That came in the 4th inning. Andy Page, his 1-for-4 with a 3-run homer in the 4th inning, was hitless in his previous 4 games entering play on Friday. It's the 3rd straight win following a 4-game a losing streak. It snaps a seven-game losing streak versus the Angels dating back to September 4th of 2024. Angels shut out for the third time this season, have lost their last four games overall. Phillies in Pittsburgh to take on the Pirates. They fell behind 6-0 early. A man on for Kyle Schwarber with the Phillies down 8-2. Schwarber hit his 19th home run of the year in the fifth inning. Up again, looking to inch the Phillies closer.
8: With a man on to the pitch, Schwarber swings, hits one in the air, center field. Cruz going back into his right. It's going to be over his head and gone. He did it again. My goodness. Opposite field, up the alley, just to the right of the 410 sign. Into the Phillies bullpen, a rocket from Kyle Schwarber. His 20th home run of the season.
6: 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Phillies still trailing by three. Phillies rallied for three in the ninth to force extra innings. So we head to the 10th. Go-ahead run already in, but the Phillies looking for more with Rafael Marchand at the plate.
8: And the pitch swung on, line towards left center. It's in for a hit. Marchand delivers. Both runners will score. Rafael Marchand, his first hit since April 25th. His first at bat in 8 days. And he's driven home two as the Phillies lead it 11-8.
6: Again on Sports Radio 94, WIP on the call. Phillies win it in extra innings, 11-9 in 10. Phillies trailed 6-0 in the third inning and come back to win it. Schwarber again with two home runs, five runs batted in, 20 home runs this season. Ties the Phillies record through 45 games of a season. Schwarber with nine home runs over his last eight games. It's the second most in an eight-game span in Phillies history. Bryce Harper in the game, 4-for-5 with a game-tying 2-RBI single in the ninth. It was reviewed for a home run, but it was upheld. Pirates led it 8-5 entering the top of the ninth, had won 25 straight when leading by three. Still more to come, including more from the two NBA playoff games on Friday. That's next. 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
1: Well, we got a tie atop the leaderboard of the PGA Championship. Alex Smalley, Maverick McNealy go into the final 36 holes at 4-under after 36 holes in the PGA Championship. McNealy was 3-under on Friday. Smalley a 1-under 69. Chris Goddard, Hideki Matsuyama, and Stefan Jaeger among those tied at one stroke back. So it's still anyone's tournament with 36 holes to play. Both Ronda Rousey and Gina Carano have made weight for the main event for Jake Paul's Most Valuable Promotions on Saturday. Rousey weighed in at 142 pounds even, and Carano came in at 141 and one-third pounds for the 145-pound featherweight limit contest. Carano took to social media and said she had lost over 100 pounds to make weight for this fight over the last year and a half. And in the NBA, two game sixes on Friday. We'll have a game seven between the Pistons and Cavs on Sunday. That'll be on ESPN Radio. But in the West, the Wolves with their backs against the wall hosting the Spurs, trying to force a game seven, but the Spurs and Victor Wembanyama had other plans.
2: Champagne in transition. Catches wing left, throws it into Wemby, and he dunks it with two hands. Timeout, Chris Finch. Largest lead now for San Antonio, up 30, and they're starting to head into the night here in Minneapolis.
3: And that may be the one that makes Chris Finch just wave the white flag.
2: Game to the Spurs, series of the Spurs. It is a final, 139-109. The 139 points for the San Antonio Spurs, who win this series 4-2, is the third most in a playoff game in franchise history. That's saying a lot for a Spurs franchise that's enjoyed the success they have had.
1: Sean Kelly, Corey Alexander on ESPN Radio. Again, the Spurs win it 139-109, winning the series 4-2. It's their first conference final appearance since 2017. But don't hear from me. Hear from the guys who called it for us on ESPN Radio. Once again, with our post-game extra, here's Sean Kelly and Corey Alexander.
2: Thank you, Alex. The West is now set in the conference finals. The San Antonio Spurs tonight, in dominant fashion, eliminate Minnesota in Game 6. By a final count of 139-109, a dominant performance for the Spurs as they punch their ticket to the conference finals for the first time in 9 years.
3: And not only do we see the two best teams in the West in the Western Conference Finals, we may see the two best teams in the NBA in the Western Conference Finals. And when you consider how dominant both these teams were all season long, the Spurs were the reason that Oklahoma City could not rest their guys down the stretch. They had to continue winning to get that number one seed, which gets them, of course, home court advantage on Monday when the Spurs take on the Thunder to start the Western Conference Finals.
2: Stephon Castle, 32 points, game-high honors there. He got started early. He was 11 of 16 from the field, 5 of 7 from downtown. He was 5 for 5 at one point from 3 from the jump. Well into the second half.
3: He really was, and Minnesota chose to put Rudy Gobert on Stephon Castle to start the game, and the Spurs came out firing early and often. Castle had 11 points, it seemed to be, before Chris Finch could call a timeout, but I think that's what really got Castle's confidence going, and you appreciate the way he was aggressively attacking that matchup.
2: Oh, and he also double-doubled with 11 rebounds, and he had 6 assists. All 5 starters scored north of 11 points. 19 for Victor Wembanyama, 21 for De'Aaron Fox, 18 for Julian Champagne. All the offense was there for San Antonio, and they blasted Minnesota on the boards. But let's not forget how good the San Antonio defense was as well.
3: I believe that was honestly the most impressive part. And when you consider that their offense was able to feed off their defense, Victor Wembanyama just manning the paint pretty much gave all of his teammates an opportunity to be very aggressive on the defensive side on the perimeter. So now when you know you've got that anchor behind you, if you get beat, so be it. You've got to deal with our big guy back there. We could be even more aggressive out here on the perimeter.
2: That defense held Minnesota to 37% shooting for the game. Minnesota has to look at this night in what fashion?
3: They have to look at this night in the fashion of they don't have a healthy Anthony Edwards. Dante DiVincenzo is out with a ruptured Achilles. This team was not healthy. This team was not full. However, they were still able to make it through those injuries into the second round of the playoffs. They just ran into a team that was better. It would have been difficult to beat the Spurs if they were healthy, let alone not being at full strength.
2: Franchise record, 18 made threes for the Spurs tonight in postseason play. The 139 was the third most they've ever scored in a postseason game as well, in a storied history in the postseason for the Spurs franchise. So San Antonio moves on. They have won and get set to face OKC in Game 1 on Monday night. We'll have it for you, of course, right here on ESPN Radio. Final score again, San Antonio 139, Minnesota 109. For Corey Alexander, I'm Sean Kelly, right here on your home for the NBA, ESPN Radio, and the ESPN app. Now let's go back to Alex Del Barrio in the studio.
1: Well, thanks a lot, Sean. Again, 139-109, the final. A big-time effort from the Spurs, especially from Stephon Castle with 32 points and 11 rebounds and 6 assists. The fifth player with 30 points, 10 rebounds, and 5 assists in a clinching opportunity in franchise history. Let's hear from Castle on if he feels this team is building something special.
4: I think we're a really talented group that, you know, plays together and plays very selfless, and we're all young. So, playing like that, I feel like it's just... I mean, that's where most of the record breaking comes from, you know, being the youngest guy. We have a lot of young guys that are, you know, very talented on our team. So I think it could be anybody's night on any given night. So, I mean, us just being very selfless and the way we move the ball is it's just fun to play.
1: Meanwhile, Wemby, 19 points, 6 rebounds, and 3 blocks. He was asked if the playoff experience he's gained means something moving forward.
5: Yes, of course they mean something. Now, the nature of the playoffs makes it that we're going to play against better and better teams. And there was already a leap between the first and second round. And it's going to be probably an even bigger leap between second and third. But we, you know, we got good guidance. We got good coaching staff, the best actually. So we can trust them.
1: And waiting for the Spurs or the defending champion Oklahoma City Thunder, the game one of that series will be coming up on Monday. But a lot of the questions regarding the Spurs going into the playoffs, even though they had beaten the Thunder 4 out of 5 times this season, or the fact that they were the 2 seed in this postseason, was, well, they are a little ahead of schedule than they should be. Mitch Johnson, the Spurs head coach, was asked, does this team feel ahead of schedule?
6: I'm not being facetious, but like ahead of schedule what? Right? Like, I understand the general expectations of what we were supposed to in October aren't necessarily aligned with where we're at right now. So if that's your question, I would guess by general consensus then ahead of that schedule. But we never talked about what we were going to be or what we were going to do. We just knew that we had a lot of potential and we were going to try to be the best team we can be. And those guys in that locker room have given themselves to the team and each other. And it's been pretty fun when you see a group of guys that are willing to give themselves to the team, the process, regardless of what that means for themselves.
1: Meanwhile, for the Timberwolves, they're eliminated in 6 games in the semifinals. Anthony Edwards, 24 points, 3 steals, scored 19 of his 24 in the first half, really struggled in the second half. Edwards was asked on what work needs to be done to catch up with the other 2 teams in the West.
7: How much work do you guys have to do going forward here to catch up in the Western Conference and
8: to catch up
7: and to contend again?
8: I don't know, man. I think that I don't think that's a question for me.
1: As for Chris Finch, he was asked about Anthony Edwards' performance on Friday.
9: You know, they did a good job. I mean, they were really physical. They held him off ball. They chucked him on the ball. You know, with their bigs, particularly Wembanyama, it's not really a pick and roll game. You know, they stayed home on our drive and kick on him in particular. I thought tonight he found something with like downhill momentum drives and staying with it and playing with force. You know, I think that, you know, was something that hadn't been there early on in the series as he was kind of working himself back. But like, you know, I don't know. I mean, Anthony's certainly wasn't 100%, and it was a credit to him just to be out there and playing the way that he did. So I'm got nothing but great things to say about Ant's performance in this series, because you know, he wasn't supposed to even be there until the middle of the series. So
1: it's chalk in the West, 1 seed versus 2 seed, the Thunder and the Spurs, game one of the Western Conference Finals coming up on Monday on ESPN Radio. 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As for the Eastern Conference, a game 6 between the Pistons and the Cavs, Pistons, with their backs against the wall, facing elimination, needing a Game 6 win on the road. Jalen Duren struggling during the series, but in Game 6, he came up big in the fourth.
10: Here's Cunningham, a three. No. Offensive rebound, Duren put back in. Jalen Duren, another rebound and another 2 points.
11: First time All-Star showing just why tonight.
10: 18-point lead, matching the largest for the Pistons tonight. 2:45 to go. They inbound it, and the clock expires, and the Detroit Pistons come down to Cleveland and on the road stave off elimination again. There will be a Game 7 in Detroit. Pistons 115, Cavaliers 94.
1: Mark Kesslerscher on ESPN Radio. As the Pistons win it 115-94, forcing a Game 7, their fourth straight win facing elimination, their longest streak in a single postseason in franchise history. They'll host the Game 7 coming up on Sunday. Meanwhile, Jalen Duren in this one, a much better performance, 15 points, 11 rebounds, and 3 blocks, had averaged 9.4 points and 6.5 rebounds in Games 1 through 5 of this series. Duren joined Mark Kesslerscher and PJ Carlissimo on ESPN Radio.
10: First of all, before we get to your game tonight, down 3-2 on the road, what was the mindset coming in?
12: Whenever our back's against the wall, we keep swinging. Same formula.
11: Jalen, you okay? I know you went back to the locker room. You got some ice, I believe. You okay?
12: I'm fine, man. I'm fine. I'm happy. Ready to get back home and finish the job.
11: Well, let me say congratulations, because you were dominant inside, defensively, on the glass, scoring. What was your guys' mentality? I know you came in, you faced this in the first round, but like in the locker room after Game 5, what was the conversations like amongst your team?
12: Fight. Like I said, man, we keep swinging. We're not the type of team that give up, that lay down. If you want to beat us, you got to come beat us. And I mean, we showed our togetherness tonight, 1 through 15, 1 through 16, however many guys we got. You know, everybody came to ball. Everybody came to show up. And like I said, whenever our back's against the walls, man, we keep swinging, man. That's the only way you get out that corner.
11: Well, you made a great point, too. How many JB used 10 players. Your bench outscored the Cleveland bench 48-19.
12: Yeah.
11: How about the lift from Caris LeVert, Duncan Robinson, yeah, Marcus Sasser, Paul Reed. Yeah. What a great job by your bench.
12: Yeah, I mean, that's what we do. We're a team that's all together. It's not just one man. When anybody's name is called, anybody's number is called, they show up and ready to go. We all got the same mentality, same approach, man. That's why I love my guys.
10: A lot of fans came down from Cleveland. You'll have the house to yourself at Little Caesars on Sunday. Yes, good luck in Game 7.
12: Appreciate you.
1: As Jalen Duren with Mark Kesslerscher and PJ Carlissimo. As for Pistons head coach JB Bickerstaff said, his team did what it needed to do to avoid elimination.
13: We did what needed to be done. And, you know, again, when we're at our best, you know, it's the defense that's going to carry us. It's the physicality. You know, I was pleased that we were allowed to play our style of basketball tonight. You know, we're going to be handsy, be physical, legally handsy, and just make it difficult on people. And I thought up and down the roster, we did a great job of that. And, you know, it obviously helped us close the game out.
1: Meanwhile, Kenny Atkinson, the Cavs head coach, said Game 7s, well, that's what we want to see in the NBA playoffs.
14: We got a humble group, really humble group. There's none of that. There's no cockiness. I've seen this movie before, right? Like it's you know, it's tough. It's hard. It should be hard. The good thing is we put ourselves in a position to have a Game 7, but this is what it's about. Playoffs are hard. We got to close it out in Game 7.
1: So Game 7 will be on Sunday, a game you can listen to on ESPN Radio. Switching back to Major League Baseball, the Red Sox taking on the Braves. Braves with the best record in baseball at 30-14 have their best 45-game start to a season since 2003. Matt Olson with 14 home runs on the season, second most in the National League behind the Phillies' Kyle Schwarber. Let's get to the action, though. It's in the 10th inning, a 2-2 game, and Mike Yastrzemski at the plate for the Braves.
15: Lefty set right at the belly. 1-2. Swung on, struck down towards left center field. That's down! That's down! Here comes Kim! Braves gonna win! Hit the lights and say goodnight! Braves take it 3-2!
1: On 680 The Fan, in Atlanta. Braves win it in extra innings with the walk-off double by Yaz's seventh career walk-off hit. Braves off to their best 45-game start to the season since 2003. They've also now won 11 series openers, tied with the Yankees for the most in baseball. Marlins and the Rays in the battle for Florida. The Rays have won 10 straight home games, their second longest home win streak by any team this season. The Rays 11-1-2 in 14 series versus the Marlins since 2019, the most series wins versus any non-AL East team in that span. Marlins, though, 6-12 on the road this season. Pick up the action in the bottom of the fourth inning. Taylor Walls at the plate with men on for Tampa.
16: Be interesting, though. Hold on.
17: As a ground ball over the bag at first, it's into the right field corner, an extra base hit. One run is in as Mullen scores. Racing around third, Fiducia. He's coming home. On to third, Walls, and he's out on the relay.
18: Taylor runs Walls, in.
17: A two-run double down the right field line, and the Rays are up 6-1 now.
18: There we go,
17: in the bottom of the fourth.
1: 6:20 WDAE on the call. Rays go on to win it over the Marlins 7-2. Rays have now won 11 straight home games, tied with the third longest streak in franchise history. Cedric Mullins for Tampa, 4-for-4 with 3 runs scored, including his third home run of the season. Yandy Diaz with a home run as well, his 6th of the season. 4 of his 6 home runs this season have given the Rays the lead. Toronto taking on Detroit. Blue Jays have won 5 of the last 6 road series against the Tigers. Let's pick up the action in the 6th. Riley Green at the plate for the Tigers.
19: The pitch. Swinging a line drive down the right field line. Hooking. Fair ball into the corner. Dingler is in. Green around first. Heading to second. He'll cruise into second. 14th double of the year. Tigers have tied it at 2.
1: On 97.1, the ticket. We have a 2-2 game going into extra innings. And we pick up the action here as Spencer Torkelson comes to the plate looking to finish this one off for the Tigers.
19: The 2-2. Swinging a drive to the gap in right center field. That ball is up the gap. Tigers win. Fielding comes home. Tigers walk off the Blue Jays.
1: Torkelson with a walk-off single. Tigers win it 3-2. Riley Green 1-for-4 with a game-tying RBI double in the 6th, which you heard. A Tigers snap a 3-game losing skid, only their second win of their last 10, dating back to May the 4th. SportsCenter All Night, ESPN Radio, and the ESPN app coming up. 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
20: 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Bang, he got it. 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
21: Here is your latest Middle Tennessee weather. Saturday will be partly sunny with a high near 90. Winds from the south-southwest at 5 to 10 miles per hour, gusting up to 20. Overnight, partly cloudy with a low around 66. Sunday will be sunny and warmer, reaching a high near 93. South winds at 5 to 15 miles per hour, gusts up to 20. Sunday night, mostly clear with a low near 69. 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
1: 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Two game sixes, trying to get to game sevens for a couple of teams or get their way into the conference finals, plus some WNBA action, some action on the diamond as well. 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
1: 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Merrill Kelly looking for the rare complete game. Here's the final call in Arizona Sports 98.7 FM.
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2: Swing and a miss. He got him. And at 37 years old, Merrill Kelly fires his first ever complete game in the most unlikely of venues. Nine innings of one-run ball at Coors Field.
0: Number four.
1: The Pistons down 3-2, hoping to force a game seven in Cleveland, and Jalen Duren's dunk in the fourth put them up for good and sends the series back to Detroit. The call on ESPN Radio.
4: Here's Cunningham, a three. No. Offensive rebound, Duren put back in. Jalen Duren, another rebound and another 2 points.
5: First-time All-Star showing just why tonight.
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0: Number three.
1: In the Battle of Missouri, the Cardinals and Royals tied at four in the 11. Joel Pozo at the plate. Here's the call on Cardinals Radio Network.
6: The pitch. Pozo swings and he hits it to right. A Redbird winner. A base hit to right. Pozo touches first, and he's going to be mobbed by his teammates as we light up the night in downtown St. Louis. Joel Pozo with the game winner on the first pitch he saw from Steven Cruz. The Cardinals walk off the Royals in 11, 5-4.
0: Number two.
1: It's weird to say a Yastrzemski walked off the Red Sox, but that's exactly what happened in Atlanta tonight. The call on 680 The Fan.
6: Lefty set right at the belly. 1-2. Swung on, struck down towards left center field. That's down! That's down! Here comes Kim! Braves got a win! Hit the lights and say goodnight! Braves take it 3-2!
0: Number one.
1: Spencer Torkelson sent the fans home happy at Comerica Park. Cap off a great sports night in Detroit. The call on 97.1 The Ticket.
7: The 2-2. Swing and drive to the gap from right center field. The ball is got the gap. Tigers win. Fielding comes home. Tigers walk off the Blue Jays.
1: 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We're a couple of games into the WNBA season. We had 2-1-1 teams squaring off with Caitlin Clark and the Fever hosting the Washington Mystics. Clark with 20 and 5 assists in each of the Fever's first two games. Clark struggling, though, in this one against the Mystics on Friday. Just 2 of 15 from the field and 11 points in the first three quarters, but she was heating up in the fourth. Mystics up by 3, but Clark looking to even things up on Ion.
8: Will it be Mitchell?

0: What a swing. Kelce Mitchell had a chance to put the Fever in front. And instead, it's Washington by four.
1: Mystics sneak past the Fever 104-102. Caitlin Clark in the loss finishes with 32 points. Meanwhile, Aces and Suns, A.J. Wilson had a big game.
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1: She becomes the only player in WNBA history with multiple 45-point games. Aces beat the Sun 101-94. 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
1: We have a huge Game 6 in Cleveland between the Pistons and Cavs.
2: 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No. Offensive rebound. Durant put back in.
1: The Spurs try to get to the conference finals for the first time in 9 years.
3: Champagne looks at the screen. Driving left, now down the lane. Fox to the rim, lays it up and in.
1: We have the latest from day two of the PGA Championship.
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0: 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We got six teams left in the NBA playoffs entering play on Friday and going into Friday's action with two game sixes. We could have cut it down to the NBA's Final Four. Plus, we got a lot of baseball action to get to. Tell you about the big MMA bout on the horizon coming up on Saturday in LA between Ronda Rousey, Gina Carano, the WNBA in the early stages of its season. We got highlights from that, but we begin in Minnesota.
2: The Spurs are a win away from the conference finals, up 3-2 after a 126-97 win over the T-Wolves.
3: At the end of the day, man, it's another basketball game. So you come out, put your boots on, and get ready to go to war.
0: Spurs looking to move on to the conference finals in the West for the first time since 2017 and the first time in the Victor Wembanyama era. Spurs 16-3 in franchise history in best-of-seven series when they hold a 3-2 series lead. Wolves, meanwhile, 1-3 in series when they trail 3-2 with their only win coming in the 2024 West semis against Denver. And it was all San Antonio early. Minnesota could not hold the Spurs at bay. Fast forward to late in the second quarter, Julian Champagne hitting from downtown.
4: Wembanyama out the screen on the ball for Castle. Now sinks away. Castle against Conley. Castle to the right side of the lane. Turns, jump pass to Vassell. Touch it, corner left. Champagne for three. Got it with 5.4 left.
5: Champagne was able to hesitate but still get that one to go.
0: I mean, it's 74-59 just before the intermission. A big lead for San Antonio, and it would continue. And the big fella, Victor Wembanyama, showing, I don't need any playoff experience. I'm getting it now.
4: Waiting for Edwards, catches wing right, drives, floats it at the rim, missed it, rebounded by Wembanyama. Fox up the floor to Wembanyama, who slashed the right wing. Al attacks the rim and reaches up the score. And a very early timeout by Chris Finch in Minnesota as it's become 81-63.
0: Sean Kelly on ESPN Radio, 81-63 the score, and Victor Wembanyama would put him up even more in the fourth.
4: Champagne in transition, catches wing left, throws it into Wemby, and he dunks it with two hands. Timeout, Chris Finch, largest lead now for San Antonio, up 30, and they're starting to head into the night here in Minneapolis.
5: And that may be the one that makes Chris Finch just wave the white flag.
0: Fans heading into the night, Spurs heading into Oklahoma City for the Western Conference Finals, a dominant 139-109 win over the Wolves. Wemby with 19 points and 6 rebounds. Stephon Castle with a game-high 32 in the win. Also had 11 rebounds and 6 assists. All 5 Spurs starters reached double figures to pick up the win. Stephon Castle on Amazon Prime and Cassidy Huther.
6: As he gets a dap up from Naz Reid, Steph, a wire-to-wire win, dominant from the jump. I mean, 14 of your 32 came in the first quarter alone. What did you like most about how you guys came out and closed this series out?
7: I just think our energy and our attention to detail was probably the best it's been all series. So when we're playing like that on defense, it makes offense for us very easy.
6: So much conversation around this team about the playoff inexperience and maybe being ahead of schedule, but what does making the Western Conference Finals say what really matters to the success of this team?
7: Yeah, I mean, we don't really care about the outside noise. I mean, we knew that we were ahead of schedule probably in December of this year, I mean, last year. So, I mean, just coming into every game with a lot of confidence and just focusing on us and trying to win basketball games.
6: And waiting for you guys in the Western Conference Finals, OKC, a team that you guys beat for, had a 4-1 record in the regular season. How do you balance the confidence of those matchups while also understanding that the playoffs are a different challenge altogether?
7: Yeah, I mean, we're not even thinking about that right now. I mean, the games ahead are totally different games. You know, they're rolling right now. They've won 8 straight, so they're defending champs. We know it's going to be tough to knock them off, but I think we're pretty confident we can do it.
0: That was Stephon Castle with Cassidy Hubbard on Amazon Prime. Let's hear from the Spurs in the press conference. Let's hear from Victor Wembanyama and the feeling of advancing to his first ever Western Conference Final.
8: Oh, it's great. Shows that we already gained a little bit of experience from our short playoff time. Feel like we put ourselves in the best conditions. Simple as that.
0: And with a big 32-point effort, Stephon Castle impressed many in Game 6, including his head coach, Mitch Johnson.
9: He's pretty damn good. I thought about his temperament and disposition led to him having the right approach and playing the right way. And we have a few guys on our team that are just that talented that when they do that, they take over at times. The talent pops. They get to just have fun.
0: As for the Minnesota Timberwolves, they're going home yet again. Chris Finch, their head coach, was asked about his emotions on seeing the season come to an end.
10: Yeah, I mean, obviously, you know, disappointed in the results. You know, certainly the margin of victories are a little tough to take. For the most part, I thought, you know, guys fought, but we just couldn't complete plays on both ends of the floor at times.
0: Timberwolves now fall to 4-5 in games facing elimination under Chris Finch. They were 4-9 in those games in franchise history prior to his hire in 2020. Meanwhile, De'Aaron Fox also added 21 points, 9 assists on 8 of 10 shooting from the field. Again, Victor Wembanyama, 19 points, 6 rebounds, and 3 blocks. He joins David Robinson as the only player since the blocks were first tracked in 1974 with 200 points, 100 rebounds, and 40 blocks through his first 10 career playoff games. In the loss, Anthony Edwards with 24 points, 3 steals, 19 of those 24, though, in the first half. So the Spurs take on the Thunder in the Western Conference Finals. Game 1 of the West Finals is on Monday in Oklahoma City.
2: Somebody's finally going to get a road win here in this series. And the Pistons fans leaving dejectedly.
11: I thought we did a lot of good things tonight to put us in position to win. Just didn't close the game.
12: I expect our guys to be ready mentally and, you know, bring this thing back here.
0: Meanwhile, while the Spurs and Oklahoma City Thunder get ready for the Western Conference Finals coming up on Monday, the New York Knicks went into Friday waiting for the winner of the Cavs and Pistons in the Eastern Conference Finals. Game 6 from Cleveland. It's been an even series. In fact, so even that both teams have scored 543 points exactly in the series. Cavs up 3-2, trying to close out at home. Cavs as a franchise 9-1 at a best of 7 when they win a game 5 with the series tied 2-2. Cavs looking for a return to the conference finals for the first time since 2018, but the Detroit Pistons had other ideas thanks to Cade Cunningham.
2: Inbounds to Cunningham. Gets it to Sasser on the left. Lights it up for 3 off the back iron. Miss. Rebound tipped and Detroit controls. Reed out to Cunningham. Right side triple and that one goes down.
9: I like the timeout by Kenny Atkinson. He's going over to complain to Zach Zarba, but his team right now is out of sorts.
0: That made it 11 on ESPN Radio. Mark Hestischer on the call. Later in the second quarter, Donovan Mitchell trying to chip the lead away for the Cavs.
2: Dave Cunningham, 16 points working pass, tipped away by Mitchell. He's in the clear. Donovan Mitchell throws it down. Jackhammer two-hander.
9: Ditto what we said. That's 10 turnovers for Detroit.
0: And that turnover closed the gap to within 4. So we go to the third quarter. Detroit starting to reestablish control thanks to Marcus Sasser at the end of the third quarter.
2: There's Mitchell at the top, fakes right, crosses left, bounce down low, Mobley goes up and stuffs it. Or did he miss it?
9: Missed it.
2: Missed it off the rim. Here's Sasser the other way, floats it up and in at the horn. I don't know how Mobley missed that one. And Sasser got another bucket right before the third quarter clock expired. And Detroit on that bucket takes its biggest lead to game 6, up 14 headed to the fourth.
0: Up 14, 84-70 at that point. We move to the fourth quarter, and Jalen Duren puts this one on ice.
2: Outside it goes on a fresh 14 to Harris. Reload Duren, gets behind Allen, spins and scores. A redemptive game 6 for Jalen Duren.
9: Boy, it's taken a long time, but Jalen Duren has really showed up for Detroit.
0: That made it a 13-point lead. Pistons cruise at the end and force a Game 7 with a 115-94 win in Game 6. The series goes back to Detroit for Game 7 on Sunday on ESPN Radio. Pistons are 5-0 all-time in Game 7. Cade Cunningham, 21 points and 8 assists, including 5 of 10 from 3. Cunningham on Amazon Prime.
13: Cade, you guys fight off elimination again. We've seen this before. Why is this team responding when backed against the wall?
14: I mean, we're just playing our brand of basketball. Coming out, competing, trying to execute our system to the best of our ability. And we're together. We stick together through everything, so it's a great win for us.
13: You stick together. You told me these playoffs are about enjoying the moment. Well, now you got another Game 7 in your building. What are you looking forward to about Sunday?
14: The energy, the opportunity. Just getting back to the city and having an opportunity to, you know, do something special, win in front of our home crowd, and move on.
0: Cade Cunningham on Amazon Prime. Meanwhile, Pistons head coach J.B. Bickerstaff, he was asked in the press conference what makes the Pistons so hard to eliminate in the postseason.
15: They just don't quit. You know, the resolve that they have, you know, the belief that they have in one another. They just have the ability, you know, to bounce back mentally where they don't hang on to things, right? Like quarters don't bother them, halves don't bother them. You know, they just move on to the next play, stay moment to moment, and try to win what's in front of them at that time. And, you know, there's a built-in trust, and there's no insecurity in our guys' chemistry. And I think that makes a huge difference in these moments.
0: As for the Cavs, they're going to have to go on the road to try to advance to the Eastern Conference Finals. Cavs head coach Kenny Atkinson said they weren't as sharp as the Pistons were.
16: Credit to them. They play great. Give them credit. They were the better team. Sometimes it's that simple. Hard to beat a team four times in a row in the NBA. They came out. I just give them credit. We weren't sharp. They were sharp. They shot the heck out of the ball. You know, 16 for 36 from three, and then, you know, 13 offensive rebounds, you know. So, but really, story about them being super sharp, and we weren't. And so it happens.
0: Donovan Mitchell struggled with his shot in Game 6, said he can't worry about his shooting performance.
17: Well, I can't dwell on it. You know what I mean? I missed shots tonight. Do I think some of them were tougher shots that I could have got better? Sure. But you can say that. I can say that about every game, right? So I'm not here to look at the fact that I missed shots. It's just the overall force and impact of the game. Tonight I missed shots. I've been making them most every game this series, and tonight I didn't. So I'm not worried about that. It's more so the everything else. But yeah, we missed an opportunity. But I can't do nothing. We can't do anything about it. We got to go out there and win on the road.
0: Again, Pistons win at 115-94. Donovan Mitchell, 6 of 20 shooting from the field, just 18 points. Game 7 coming up on Sunday from Detroit. We head into the final 36 holes of the PGA Championship after Friday's round 2. 82 players made the cut. One of them, not Bryson DeChambeau. Meanwhile, Justin Rose in jeopardy of missing. Eagled the final hole to sneak in just ahead of the cut. The leaders, we got a tie up at the top at -4. Maverick McNealy and Alex Smalley tied atop the leaderboard. Let's hear from McNealy first on the continued success he's having at majors.
18: I didn't feel like I played that great. I somehow got a lot out of my game, and this is obviously new territory for me, but I am confident that it's going to go into the experience bank, and good or bad, I'm going to learn a lot from it, and really excited to test my game in ways it hasn't been tested before. And like, I think this is the next step for me as a professional is competing and playing well in this type of tournament.
0: As for the co-leader, Alex Smalley.
19: A lot of really good moments, some not so great moments, and then a lot of just trying to keep moving forward in between. It was difficult. It was chilly this morning. The wind was up. Some of the hole locations are very difficult. They're right on the top of a crown. So, you know, you might have a putt that goes uphill, but once it gets to the hole, it starts going downhill. So I had a couple 15 or 20 footers up the hill today that I was really just trying to lag up near around the hole and try not to let it get away from me. It was difficult. I definitely would have taken a one under today before I teed off.
0: And several more players tied below them at just one stroke back. Maverick McNealy, Alex Smalley tied at -4 in the PGA Championships going into the third round on Saturday. Meanwhile, in baseball, Max Fried is going on the 15-day disabled list. The Yankees announced that on Friday. The left-hander underwent an MRI and CT scan on Thursday before being examined by Yankees team physician Chris Ahmad. The club said he'll undergo additional tests in a few weeks to determine when he can resume throwing. Yankee skipper Aaron Boone on the level of concern.
20: Kind of is what it is right now. I think in some ways good news in that, you know, ligament's in good shape and just a matter of what, you know, how the timeline's going to shake out. But I think, you know, long term feel like we're in an okay spot. So we'll just kind of listen to the body here over the next days and weeks and, you know, see what ultimately that timeline leads to.
0: The Subway Series getting underway in Queens. Yankees just 1-5 in their last 6 and sit 2 games behind Tampa in the AL East. Clay Holmes facing the Yankees for the first time since leaving them in 2024. He's allowed 2 or fewer runs in all 8 of his starts for the Mets this season. Another start like that would make him just the second Mets pitcher ever to start the season with 9 straight starts, allowing 2 or fewer. Although the Yankees did not make it easy on him. Let's pick up the action in the third inning. Top of the third inning, Jazz Chisholm at the plate.
1: Here's the pitch to Jazz. Swung on, hit hard. Pass the diving first baseman, Vientos. Judd scores. Here's Cody Bellinger. Jazz, digging for second. He slides head first. He is in there. A two-run double by Jazz Chisholm, and the Yankees have a 3-0 lead.
0: All right. On WFAN, two RBI double makes it 3-0 in favor of the Yankees. Move it to the bottom of the seventh. Juan Soto at the plate for the Mets with the bases empty, sitting on 249, trying to get to that magic 250 on 880 ESPN New York.
21: And now the pitch. High drive, deep center, Grisham back toward the track, at the wall, gone! Juan Soto goes deep to left, his second home run in as many days, and the Mets are on the board. A little life in the bottom of the seventh.
0: Juan Soto, 1-for-3 with a homer, and with that 250th home run, he's the youngest player to reach that mark since Albert Pujols did it at age 26 and 258 days back in 2006. Meanwhile, some injury news. Clay Holmes, 4 1/3 innings, 4 earned runs and 8 strikeouts. He suffered a broken fibula in the fourth inning after being hit by a line drive from Spencer Jones. Yankees pick up the win 5-2. They've now won 11 series openers this season, tied for the most in Major League Baseball. SportsCenter all night, ESPN Radio and the ESPN app. Coming up, more from the diamond. A lot of rivalries getting underway this weekend in interleague play. We'll get to that next. 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
1: 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Well, we had plenty of rivalry series throughout Major League Baseball getting underway on Friday. Let's get to one in the Lone Star State between Houston and Texas, the Silver Boot Series. Astros have lost four straight home series, and at the bottom of the AL West at just 17-28, hoping that Spencer Arrighetti could get them off the schneid, and did he ever. More on that in a second, but we pick up the action in the bottom of the third inning. No score. Isaac Paredes at the plate for the Astros.
2: This inning, 3-2, pitch is clubbed, left field, gone. That's the beauty of having Yordan as protection in the on-deck circle. Paredes got a cookie and shot it out of here.
1: On KBME 790 AM, 1-0 Astros at that point. Astros go up 1-0. That would be all Spencer Arrighetti would need. He takes a no-hitter into the eighth inning and ends up finishing with five strikeouts and seven and a third before Justin Foscue broke up the no-hitter in the eighth. Astros win it 2-0, allowing just one Rangers hit in the process. Astros have allowed 10 or more hits to their opponents 18 times this season. Meanwhile, the Cubs and White Sox beginning their rivalry series on the South Side. Cubs back on the winning side after breaking a four-game losing streak on Thursday with a win against the Braves. They hold the second-best record in the National League. Cubs 10-1 in their last 11 against the White Sox, but the Pale Hoes, they've won five in a row going into this game, tied for their longest winning streak of the season. Pick up the action, top of the eighth inning. Cubs in control. Carson Kelly at the plate with a big swing.
3: 1-0, and a high fly ball hit to deep right center field. Racing over is Peters, and this one bounces on the track and over the wall for a ground rule double. So two runs come in, and the Cubs now up 10-4 over the White Sox here in the eighth.
1: On the Cubs radio network, Cubs would finish the win with a 10-5 victory, their second straight win. They're now 14-3 in the last 17 meetings versus the White Sox dating back to 2022. It also ends the White Sox five-game win streak. Kelly, as you heard, with a two-run double there, ends up 3-for-5 and with four RBIs for the game. Freeway Series in Orange County. Halos hosting the Dodgers. Blake Snell scratched from the start for L.A. after making his season debut last Saturday. Angels a lowly 16-28 this season. A loss Friday would give them their second worst 45-game start in franchise history. Pick up the action. Top of the sixth inning. Already 4-0 Dodgers, and Teoscar Hernandez at the plate looking to send one out on AM 570 L.A. Sports.
4: One of those great defensive plays made by the Angels on Teoscar last time up. He swings, hits a drive, deep right center. It is heading back toward the wall. It is over the wall. That's a home run. Teoscar Hernandez with a two-run shot. He hit it off the scoreboard over the yellow line.
1: Teoscar Hernandez with his fifth home run of the year, but his first since April the 15th. He'd gone 23 games without a home run entering play on Friday. Dodgers go on to win it by a final of 6-0. Max Muncy also with a home run in the game, his 12th. That came in the fourth inning. Andy Page is 1-for-4 with a three-run homer in the fourth inning, was hitless in his previous four games entering play on Friday. It's the third straight win following a four-game a losing streak. It snaps a seven-game losing streak versus the Angels dating back to September 4th of 2024. Angels shut out for the third time this season, have lost their last four games overall. Phillies in Pittsburgh to take on the Pirates. They fell behind 6-0 early. A man on for Kyle Schwarber with the Phillies down 8-2. Schwarber hit his 19th home run of the year in the fifth inning, up again, looking to inch the Phillies closer.
5: With a man on to the pitch, Schwarber swings, hits one in the air, center field. Cruz going back into his right. It's going to be over his head and gone. He did it again. My goodness. Opposite field, up the alley, just to the right of the 410 sign. Into the Phillies bullpen, a rocket from Kyle Schwarber, his 20th home run of the season.
1: 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Phillies still trailing by three. Phillies rallied for three in the ninth to force extra innings, so we head to the 10th. Go-ahead run already in, but the Phillies looking for more with Rafael Marchand at the plate.
5: And the pitch. Swung on, line towards left center. It's in for a hit. Marchand delivers. Both runners will score. Rafael Marchand, his first hit since April 25th. His first at bat in 8 days. And he's driven home two as the Phillies lead it 11-8.
1: Again on Sports Radio 94, WIP on the call. Phillies win it in extra innings, 11-9 in 10. Phillies trailed 6-0 in the third inning and come back to win it. Schwarber again with 2 home runs, 5 runs batted in, 20 home runs this season. Ties the Phillies record through 45 games of a season. Schwarber with 9 home runs over his last 8 games, the second most in an 8-game span in Phillies history. Bryce Harper in the game, 4-for-5 with a game-tying 2 RBI single in the ninth. It was reviewed for a home run, but it was upheld. Pirates led it 8-5 entering the top of the ninth, had won 25 straight when leading by 3. Still more to come, including more from the 2 NBA playoff games on Friday. That's next. 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
1: Year and a half. And in the NBA, 2 Game 6s on Friday. We'll have a Game 7 between the Pistons and Cavs on Sunday. That'll be on ESPN Radio. But in the West, the Wolves with their backs against the wall, hosting the Spurs, trying to force a Game 7. But the Spurs and Victor Wembanyama had other plans.
23: Champagne in transition. Catches wing left, throws it into Wemby, and he dunks it with two hands. Timeout, Chris Finch. Largest lead now for San Antonio, up 30, and they're starting to head into the night here in Minneapolis.
20: And that may be the one that makes Chris Finch just wave the white flag.
23: Game to the Spurs, series of the Spurs. It is a final, 139 to 109. The 139 points for the San Antonio Spurs, who win this series 4-2, is the third most in a playoff game in franchise history. And that's saying a lot for a Spurs franchise that's enjoyed the success they have had.
1: Sean Kelly, Corey Alexander on ESPN Radio. Again, the Spurs win it 139 to 109, winning the series 4-2. It's their first conference final appearance since 2017. But don't hear from me. Hear from the guys who called it for us on ESPN Radio. Once again, with our postgame extra, here's Sean Kelly and Corey Alexander.
23: Thank you, Alex. The West is now set in the conference finals. The San Antonio Spurs tonight in dominant fashion eliminate Minnesota in Game 6 by a final count of 139 to 109. A dominant performance for the Spurs as they punch their ticket to the conference finals for the first time in 9 years.
20: And not only do we see the two best teams in the West in the Western Conference Finals, we may see the two best teams in the NBA in the Western Conference Finals. And when you consider how dominant both these teams were all season long, the Spurs were the reason that Oklahoma City could not rest their guys down the stretch. They had to continue winning to get that number one seed, which gets them, of course, home court advantage on Monday when the Spurs take on the Thunder to start the Western Conference Finals.
23: Stephon Castle, 32 points, game-high honors there. He got started early. He was 11 of 16 from the field, 5 of 7 from downtown. He was 5 for 5 at one point from 3 from the jump well into the second half.
20: He really was, and Minnesota chose to put Rudy Gobert on Stephon Castle to start the game, and the Spurs came out firing early and often. Castle had 11 points, it seemed to be, before Chris Finch could call a timeout, but I think that's what really got Castle's confidence going, and you appreciate the way he was aggressively attacking that matchup.
23: Oh, and he also double-doubled with 11 rebounds, and he had 6 assists. All 5 starters scored north of 11 points. 19 for Victor Wembanyama, 21 for De'Aaron Fox, 18 for Julian Champagne. All the offense was there for San Antonio, and they blasted Minnesota on the boards. But let's not forget how good the San Antonio defense was as well.
20: I believe that was honestly the most impressive part. And when you consider that their offense was able to feed off their defense, Victor Wembanyama just manning the paint pretty much gave all of his teammates an opportunity to be very aggressive on the defensive side on the perimeter. So now when you know you've got that anchor behind you, if you get beat, so be it. You've got to deal with our big guy back there. We could be even more aggressive out here on the perimeter.
23: That defense held Minnesota to 37% shooting for the game. Minnesota has to look at this night in what fashion?
20: They have to look at this night in the fashion that they don't have a healthy Anthony Edwards. Dante DiVincenzo is out with a ruptured Achilles. This team was not healthy. This team was not full. However, they were still able to make it through those injuries into the second round of the playoffs. They just ran into a team that was better. It would have been difficult to beat the Spurs if they were healthy, let alone not being at full strength.
23: Franchise record, 18 made threes for the Spurs tonight in postseason play. The 139 was the third most they've ever scored in a postseason game as well, in a storied history in the postseason for the Spurs franchise. So San Antonio moves on. They have won and get set to face OKC in Game 1 on Monday night. We'll have it for you, of course, right here on ESPN Radio. Final score again, San Antonio 139, Minnesota 109. For Corey Alexander, I'm Sean Kelly, right here on your home for the NBA, ESPN Radio, and the ESPN app. Now let's go back to Alex Del Barrio in the studio.
1: Well, thanks a lot, Sean. Again, 139-109, the final. A big-time effort from the Spurs, especially from Stephon Castle with 32 points and 11 rebounds and 6 assists. The fifth player with 30 points, 10 rebounds, and 5 assists in a clinching opportunity in franchise history. Let's hear from Castle on if he feels this team is building something special.
0: I think we're a really talented group that, you know, plays together and plays very selfless. And we're all young, so, playing like that, I feel like it's just... I mean, that's where most of the record breaking comes from, you know, being the youngest guy. We have a lot of young guys that are, you know, very talented on our team. So I think it could be anybody's night on any given night. So, I mean, us just being very selfless and the way we move the ball is it's just fun to play.
1: Meanwhile, Wemby, 19.6 rebounds and 3 blocks. He was asked if the playoff experience he's gained means something moving forward.
2: Yes, of course they mean something. Now, the nature of the playoffs makes it that we're going to play against better and better teams. And there was already a leap between the first and second round. And it's going to be probably an even bigger leap between second and third. But we, you know, we got good guidance. We got good coaching staff, the best actually. So we can trust them.
1: And waiting for the Spurs or the defending champion Oklahoma City Thunder, the game one of that series will be coming up on Monday. But a lot of the questions regarding the Spurs going into the playoffs, even though they had beaten the Thunder 4 out of 5 times this season, or the fact that they were the 2 seed in this postseason, was, well, they are a little ahead of schedule than they should be. Mitch Johnson, the Spurs head coach, was asked, does this team feel ahead of schedule?
3: I'm not being facetious, but like ahead of schedule what? Right? Like, I understand the general expectations of what we were supposed to in October aren't necessarily aligned with where we're at right now. So if that's your question, I would guess by general consensus then ahead of that schedule. But we never talked about what we were going to be or what we were going to do. We just knew that we had a lot of potential and we were going to try to be the best team we can be. And those guys in that locker room have given themselves to the team and each other. And it's been pretty fun when you see a group of guys that are willing to give themselves to the team, the process, regardless of what that means for themselves.
1: Meanwhile, for the Timberwolves, they're eliminated in 6 games in the semifinals. Anthony Edwards, 24 points, 3 steals, scored 19 of his 24 in the first half, really struggled in the second half. Edwards was asked on what work needs to be done to catch up with the other 2 teams in the West.
4: How much work do you guys have to do going forward here to catch up in the Western Conference and
24: to catch up
4: and to contend again?
24: I don't know, man. I think that I don't think that's a question for me.
1: As for Chris Finch, he was asked about Anthony Edwards' performance on Friday.
25: You know, they did a good job. I mean, they were really physical. They held him off ball. They chucked him on the ball. You know, with their bigs, particularly Wembanyama, it's not really a pick and roll game. You know, they stayed home on our driving kick on him in particular. I thought tonight he found something with like downhill momentum drives and staying with it and playing with force. You know, I think that, you know, was something that hadn't been there early on in the series as he was kind of working himself back. But like, you know, I don't know. I mean, Anthony's certainly wasn't 100%, and it was a credit to him just to be out there and playing the way that he did. So I've got nothing but great things to say about Ant's performance in this series, because, you know, he wasn't supposed to even be there until the middle of the series. So.
1: So it's chalk in the West. One seed versus two seed, the Thunder and the Spurs. Game one of the Western Conference Finals coming up on Monday on ESPN Radio. 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As for the Eastern Conference, a game six between the Pistons and the Cavs. Pistons, with their backs against the wall, facing elimination, needing a game six win on the road. Jalen Duren struggling during the series, but in game six, he came up big in the fourth.
5: Here's Cunningham, a three. No. Offensive rebound. Duren put back in. Jalen Duren, another rebound and another 2 points.
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5: 18-point lead, matching the largest for the Pistons tonight. 2:45 to go. They inbound it, and the clock expires, and the Detroit Pistons come down to Cleveland and on the road stave off elimination again. There will be a Game 7 in Detroit. Pistons 115, Cavaliers 94.
1: Mark Hessischer on ESPN Radio as the Pistons win it 115-94, forcing a Game 7, their fourth straight win facing elimination, their longest streak in a single postseason in franchise history. They'll host the Game 7 coming up on Sunday. Meanwhile, Jalen Duren in this one, a much better performance, 15 points, 11 rebounds, and 3 blocks, had averaged 9.4 points and 6.5 rebounds in Games 1 through 5 of this series. Duren joined Mark Hessischer and PJ Carlissimo on ESPN Radio.
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6: Jalen, you okay? I know you went back to the locker room. You got some ice, I believe. You okay?
7: I'm fine, man. I'm fine. I'm happy. Ready to get back home and finish the job.
6: Well, let me say congratulations, because you were dominant inside, defensively, on the glass, scoring. What was your guys' mentality? I know you came in, you faced this in the first round, yeah. But like in the locker room after game five, what was the conversations like amongst your team?
7: Fight. Like I said, man, we keep swinging. We're not the type of team that give up, that lay down. If you want to beat us, you got to come beat us. And I mean, we showed our togetherness tonight, 1 through 15, 1 through 16, however many guys we got. You know, everybody came to ball. Everybody came to show up. And like I said, whenever our backs against the walls, man, we keep swinging, man. That's the only way you get out that corner.
6: Well, you made a great point, too. How many JB used 10 players. Your bench outscored the Cleveland bench 48-19.
7: Yeah.
6: How about the lift from Caris LeVert, Duncan Robinson, yeah. Marcus Sasser, Paul Reed. Yeah. What a great job by your bench.
7: Yeah, I mean, that's what we do. We're a team that's all together. It's not just one man. When anybody's name is called, anybody's number is called, they show up and ready to go. We all got the same mentality, same approach, man. That's why I love my guys.
5: A lot of fans came down from Cleveland. You'll have the house to yourself at Little Caesars on Sunday.
7: Yes,
5: good luck in Game 7.
7: Appreciate it, sir.
1: As Jalen Duren with Mark Hessischer and PJ Carlissimo. As for Pistons head coach JB Bickerstaff said, his team did what it needed to do to avoid elimination.
8: We did what needed to be done. And, you know, again, when we're at our best, you know, it's the defense that's going to carry us. It's the physicality. You know, I was pleased that we were allowed to play our style of basketball tonight. You know, we're going to be handsy, be physical, legally handsy, and just make it difficult on people. And I thought up and down the roster, we did a great job of that. And, you know, it obviously helped us close the game out.
1: Meanwhile, Kenny Atkinson, the Cavs head coach, said game sevens, well, that's what we want to see in the NBA playoffs.
9: We got a humble group, really humble group. There's none of that. There's no cockiness. I've seen this movie before, right? Like it's you know, it's tough. It's hard. It should be hard. The good thing is we put ourselves in a position to have a game seven, but this is what it's about. Playoffs are hard. We got to close it out in game seven.
1: So Game 7 will be on Sunday, a game you can listen to on ESPN Radio. Switching back to Major League Baseball, the Red Sox taking on the Braves. Braves with the best record in baseball at 30-14 have their best 45-game start to a season since 2003. Matt Olson with 14 home runs on the season, second most in the National League behind the Phillies' Kyle Schwarber. Let's get to the action, though. It's in the 10th inning, a 2-2 game, and Mike Yastrzemski at the plate for the Braves.
10: Lefty set right at the belly. 1-2. Swung on, struck down towards left center field. That's down! That's down! Here comes Kim! Braves gonna win! Hit the left!
11: lights and say goodnight. Braves take it 3-2.
1: On 680 The Fan in Atlanta, Braves win it in extra innings with the walk-off double by Yaz's seventh career walk-off hit. Braves off to their best 45-game start to the season since 2003. They've also now won 11 series openers, tied with the Yankees for the most in baseball. Marlins and the Rays in the battle for Florida. The Rays have won 10 straight home games, their second longest home win streak by any team this season. The Rays 11-1-2 in 14 series versus the Marlins since 2019, the most series wins versus any non-AL East team in that span. Marlins, though, 6-12 on the road this season. Pick up the action in the bottom of the fourth inning. Taylor Walls at the plate with men on for Tampa.
12: Be interesting, though. Hold on. As a ground ball over the bag, at first it's into the right field corner, an extra base hit. One run is in as Mullins scores. Racing around third, Fiducia. He's coming home. On to third, Walls, and he's out on the relay.
13: Taylor Walls, in.
12: A two-run double down the right field line, and the Rays are up 6-1 now.
13: There we go,
12: in the bottom
13: boys.
12: Of the fourth.
1: 620 WDAE on the call. Rays go on to win it over the Marlins 7-2. Rays have now won 11 straight home games, tied for the third longest streak in franchise history. Cedric Mullins for Tampa, 4-for-4 with 3 runs scored, including his 3rd home run of the season. Yandy Diaz with a home run as well, his 6th of the season. 4 of his 6 home runs this season have given the Rays the lead. Toronto taking on Detroit. Blue Jays have won 5 of the last 6 road series against the Tigers. Let's pick up the action in the 6th. Riley Green at the plate for the Tigers.
14: The pitch. Swinging a line drive down the right field line. Hooking. Fair ball into the corner. Dingler is in. Green around first, heading to second. He'll cruise into second. 14th double of the year. Tigers have tied it at 2.
1: On 97.1, the ticket. We have a 2-2 game going into extra innings. And we pick up the action here as Spencer Torkelson comes to the plate looking to finish this one off for the Tigers.
14: The 2-2. Swing to drive to the gap in right center field. That ball is up the gap. Tigers win. Fielding comes home. Tigers walk off the Blue Jays.
1: Torkelson with a walk-off single. Tigers win it 3-2. Riley Green 1-for-4 with a game-tying RBI double in the 6th, which you heard. A Tiger snap a 3-game losing skid, only their second win of their last 10, dating back to May the 4th. 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
17: Here is your latest Middle Tennessee weather. Saturday will be partly sunny with a high near 90. Winds from the south-southwest at 5 to 10 miles per hour, gusting up to 20. Saturday night, partly cloudy with a low around 66. Sunday turns sunny with a high near 93. Winds from the south at 5 to 15 miles per hour, gusting up to 20. Sunday night, mostly clear with a low around 69. 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
31: The one thing that could work in the Titans' favor, again, they have to win games. 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
1: 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Two game sixes. 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
4: 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He got him. And at 37 years old, Merrill Kelly fires his first ever complete game in the most unlikely of venues. Nine innings of one-run ball at Coors Field.
3: Number four.
1: The Pistons down 3-2, hoping to force a game seven in Cleveland, and Jalen Duren's dunk in the fourth put them up for good and sends the series back to Detroit. The call on ESPN Radio.
13: Here's Cunningham, a three. No offensive rebound. Duren put back in. Jalen Duren, another rebound and another 2 points.
28: First time All-Star showing just why tonight.
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3: Number three.
1: In the Battle of Missouri, the Cardinals and Royals tied at 4 in the 11. Joel Pozzo at the plate. 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
18: The pitch. Pozzo swings and he hits it to right. A Redbird winner. A base hit to right. Pozzo touches first, and he's going to be mobbed by his teammates as we light up the night in downtown St. Louis. Joel Pozzo with the game winner on the first pitch he saw from Steven Cruz. The Cardinals walk off the Royals in 11, 5-4.
3: Number two.
1: It's weird to say a Yastrzemski walked off the Red Sox, but that's exactly what happened in Atlanta tonight. The call on 680 The Fan.
10: Lefty set right at the belly. 1-2. Swung on, struck down towards left center field. That's down! That's down! Here comes Kim! Braves got a win! Hit the lights and say goodnight! Braves take it 3-2!
3: Number one.
1: Spencer Torkelson sent the fans home happy at Comerica Park to cap off a great sports night in Detroit. 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
18: The 2-2. 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
1: 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We're a couple of games into the WNBA season. We had 2-1-1 teams squaring off with Caitlin Clark and the Fever hosting the Washington Mystics. Clark with 20-5 assists in each of the Fever's first two games. Clark struggling, though, in this one against the Mystics on Friday, just 2-15 from the field and 11 points in the first three quarters, but she was heating up in the fourth. Mystics up by three, but Clark looking to even things up on Ion.
5: Will it be Mitchell? Will it be Clark? Cunningham looking. First to Tynes Allen. Hand off Clark for the tie. Yes! Caitlin Clark has tied the game with under 2 seconds left to play. 22 has done it again.
1: Clark had 17 fourth quarter points, the most she's put up in a fourth quarter in her career. But it was too much Cody McMahon and the Mystics on Friday.
5: Mitchell can't finish at the rim. The pure presence of Shakira Austin. And McMahon is left alone. And a big shot, Cody McMahon.

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1: Coming up on the Monday edition of Unsports with Like with Evan Cole and Chris Canty and me, Michelle Smallman. I've studied the NFL schedule, which means I'm going to tell you the exact week when Fernando Mendoza and other rookie quarterbacks will get their first start this season. It's on Sportsman Like, 6 a.m. Eastern, right here on ESPN Radio, ESPN 2, and ESPN U.
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1: There are revenge games, reunion games here.
2: Yeah.
1: I'm glad Nuno included reunion. I feel like very Smallsian in saying this.
3: Smallsian?
1: Yeah. You love petty. You want nasty. You want, like, the people to talk junk to each other with this. Revenge, I think, is the wrong word for some of these games. But how about this? Reunion or revenge?
3: Let's do it.
2: Let's do it.
1: Okay?
3: I like that game.
1: Yeah. Is it reunion or revenge? Robert Saleh, coach of the Titans, against the Jets, Sunday, September 13th, 1 p.m. Eastern. Reunion or revenge?
2: Revenge.
3: Revenge.
1: He's such a kind guy. He's not going to say anything.
3: He got blamed for all the dysfunction that was happening with the Jets, and that doesn't...
1: Why am I getting such a dirty look from you?
2: You don't know Rob Saleh very well. Go ahead.
1: Oh, I don't.

0: tough guy.
1: Yeah. I took a picture with my son at a basketball game.
0: But he also took the fall for all the dysfunction that was happening with the Jets. And we obviously know Aaron Rodgers was complicit in it. We later find out what was going on with ownership and his son and his buddies.
2: Madden ratings.
0: His son giving the game ball out to other people. Like, there was so much else happening within the organization that, quite frankly, was probably outside of Rob Saleh's control or purview. And he had to take the fall for it. So this is revenge.
1: Okay. Reunion or revenge, Jonathan Zaslow. So next one, Kenneth Walker, Seahawks, Chiefs, Seahawks, October 25th, 8:20 p.m. Eastern.
0: You're gonna say reunion. I'm gonna say revenge.
2: Yeah.
0: Charbonnet gets injured. I step up in a big way. We win the Super Bowl. I'm the MVP, and you say thanks, toodaloo. Enjoy your next stop. That is bulletin board material for me. You better believe, if I'm Kenneth Walker, that I'm in the gym every day in the offseason thinking about the fact that they did not appreciate me.
2: Yeah, revenge.
1: Okay. CeCe and Smalls, revenge or reunion? Malik Willis, Dolphins at the Packers, Sunday, December 20th, 1 p.m. Eastern.
2: Reunion. I mean,
1: he's got to be thankful to
2: Malik Willis,
1: right?
2: Jeff Hafley. Yeah, thankful for the opportunity. Right. He set himself up for a massive payday because his career was teetering on life support when he got to Green Bay. And Jeff Hafley was a head coach at Boston College a couple of years ago.
1: Not a great one, let's be honest.
2: Not a great record, but a couple of years with the Green Bay Packers shine on it. Really good defensive schemes, elevated the profile of that unit, parlayed that into a huge opportunity being a head coach in the National Football League. So I'm going to say a reunion game. And if we're being honest, by December 20th, it ain't as if the Miami Dolphins going to have a whole lot to play for other than pride.
1: That's a good point.
2: So I just think that's going to be a reunion game.
0: I will say reunion as well, to borrow from our friend Mike Tannenbaum. Both graduated out of the program. And I think that... What? Malik Willis and Jeff Hafley?
1: Malik Willis did. Let's see if Jeff Hafley graduated as a
0: program. He went from a DC to a head coach. That is graduating.
1: Yeah. What was his GPA, though?
0: It doesn't matter. You graduated. You got your diploma. Okay. He got a bigger job thanks to his time with the Green Bay Packers, as did Malik Willis. They both graduated.
1: This one's probably going to be an easy one. Trey Hendrickson, Bengals, twice with the Ravens, Sunday, October 25th, Thursday, December 31st. Reunion or revenge?
2: Revenge.
1: This is the biggest.
2: There's no way
1: that could be a
2: reunion game.
1: This is the biggest revenge game.
2: Yeah. That's a revenge game.
0: You didn't want to pay me. You drug this out.
1: Hold out.
0: Yeah.
1: He's in Florida. That's so far, I would rank that number one in terms of revenge over Saleh.
2: They better hope Joe Burrow make it out of them games.
1: Well, that would change the season again.
2: They better hope you make it out of them games.
0: Okay, but that's an evergreen statement.
2: Yeah, they better stop. Hey, I guarantee in that game they ain't going to be in shotgun a lot. Guaranteed.
1: Reunion or revenge? NFL schedule released last night. Three to four more here. Jalen Waddle, Broncos against the Dolphins, Sunday, December 6th in Denver. Reunion or revenge?
0: Reunion.
1: Yeah.
2: Jalen Waddle wanted to be traded. The Miami Dolphins obliged them, and they traded him.
1: That's a thank you, no game.
0: Good looking out.
1: 100%.
0: Good looking out.
1: That is a thank you, no game. Thank you, no game.
0: You didn't let me waste away
2: there, and for that, I appreciate it.
1: DJ Moore for the Bills against the Bears. Bears at Bills, Saturday, December 19th, 8:20 p.m. Eastern. Reunion or revenge or thank you, no game?
2: Oh, I think that's a revenge game.
0: Is it?
2: Yeah, I think that's a revenge game. Caleb Williams, you had no use for me. Let me get with a quarterback that actually won an MVP and that, from a physical gift standpoint, looks at you eye to eye, maybe surpasses you, and let me show you what I can do. Everybody in Chicago thought I was washed. Y'all invested a top 10 pick on Romeo Doubs. Y'all drafted Colston Loveland in the top 10. Y'all put all of this ammunition in baskets.
1: Romeo Doubs.
2: Yes. Somebody named Rome. They took it a top 10 pick, and then they took Colston Loveland with a top 10 pick. You know what I mean? They drafted all of this firepower to put around Caleb Williams because they thought I couldn't do the job. Well, let me show you I can do the job with a true championship contender.
1: Mm.
0: See, I hear you, and you could go that way, but I also think that he likely went to a better situation because I expect the Bears to regress and I expect the Bills to be good. So maybe it's a reunion. Hey, you didn't find any use for me, but thanks that I went to a really good spot.
1: All right, two more quickly, and then we got to ask CeCe about his version of this. Michael Pittman, Colts Steelers, Sunday, October 11th, 1 p.m. Eastern. Reunion or revenge?
0: This one feels like a push. I don't know.
1: Did anybody realize he was on the Steelers?
2: Yeah, I did. I'm going to say reunion. because I think Michael Pittman Jr., although he doesn't know who his week one quarterback is going to be, is with a franchise that's on much more solid footing.
1: All right, next one. Titans to Giants. Brian Daboll at the Giants. Reunion or revenge? Sunday, September 27th, 1 p.m. Eastern.
0: Revenge. And here's why. Because Joe Shane is still employed there.
1: You can't refute that. But he helped with the Harbaugh search, it feels like.
0: But he did that. He, I think in a lot of ways, did that for Jackson Dart because of their relationship. But you're going to make me take the fall for this?
2: When it was my quarterback that helped you keep your job.
0: That's exactly what I was going to say. This was my pick, and that helped you keep your job, but you kept your job. This is revenge.
2: Revenge.
1: Okay. Now, CeCe, give me, you played for the Dallas Cowboys, you played for the New York Giants, and you played for the Baltimore Ravens. What do you remember about a reunion game you may have had or a revenge game you may have had?
2: Oh, it was always revenge against the Dallas Cowboys.
1: Oh, just the Cowboys?
2: Yeah, against the Dallas Cowboys.
1: What about when you went to the Ravens? Did you ever play the Giants?
2: No.
1: Okay.
2: Did not play the Giants.
1: So you never had a revenge game against the Giants, but when you were with the Giants and then the Ravens, it was automatic revenge against the Cowboys.
2: Yes.
1: Why specifically?
2: Because they chose not to pay me.
1: Who did they choose to pay? Do you remember?
2: I do remember, and I'm not going to do that because some of those guys are my friends. But
1: so it wasn't against them. It was against the Cowboys.
2: No, it wasn't against them.
1: You.
2: They chose not to pay me. Like, you chose them over me.
1: Mm-hmm. And was there anybody? I know you
2: never want to see your ex do better with the next, ever.
1: Did you have any of a revenge game with Washington? Now, you didn't play for them, but hear me out on this.
2: No.
1: No, I'm saying, because Washington promised you something, then Haynesworth swoops in. You don't get that. Were you ever kind of in a revenge game against them?
2: No. Have you seen Washington? Why would I want? Look, thank you for not doing
1: that. That was a thank you.
2: It's a thank you. Thank you for deciding to go with Haynesworth and not signing me. Thank you.
1: So that was your Wait, who did we say was a thank you no game? That was a Jalen Waddle one for you.
2: Thank you.
3: Real quick, I think as a Giant fan, that first Canty year with the Giants, we might have felt like he might have been a sleeper agent for the Cowboys.
2: No, that is nasty.
4: Nuno brings up this 2009.
1: That is really actually nasty.
2: He's not wrong. It was paid vacation.
3: I say that because Canty's joked about
4: just
3: that
4: like
3: first
4: Japan
3: year
4: Canty
3: Giants.
4: Paid vacation.
2: No, Japan wasn't a vacation. That was a trip. I did more work in Japan than I did that first year with the New York Giants. I promise you that.
1: Wait a second. You went to Japan with your family for the last 2 weeks with your newborn. That was more work for you than playing for the Giants in year one.
2: 1,000%.
0: Wow.
2: 1,000%.
1: One cost you a lot more than the other. I promise you that. As you were getting paid for the Giants, you were paying a lot for taking an infant around, a newborn around, as
2: you know,
1: we all
2: pockets,
1: do.
2: Pockets, Evan Cohen. You talking about what I'm paying on my trips?
0: Yeah, but
2: my pockets.
0: Japan didn't pay you to come there.
1: No. That's what I'm saying.
2: No. That's what I said. Paid vacation. I was cut proof that first year.
0: Good work.
2: I knew based on the guarantees, there's no way they can get rid of me.
1: Oh my God.
2: I'm out in the city every night.
1: But is that
2: bottle
1: something?
2: Service every night.
1: Is that something?
0: Check out, we weren't friends then. I would have loved
1: to. Can Nuno say that, or is that something only CeCe can say?
2: It was a time.
1: Nuno may have crossed
2: the line. We reached well in 2009.
1: Crossed the line there, Nuno.
2: We reached very well.
0: Wow, I can't believe it.
1: Can't believe it. All right, there you go. 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
1: We have Ani Bose with us, NFL Vice President of Broadcasting, who is with us on the day after the NFL schedule release. And I'm curious if this is like, Ani, for you, is this like tax day for most accountants? Like, you get to relax? It's been such a buildup to April 15th, and here you are the day after the schedule comes out. Just what was yesterday like for you? Just the whole process of putting the heavy lifting together, and now it's over.
2: Sure. Thanks, guys. It's great to talk to you. Interesting one. I never thought about it as a tax day and an accountant thing, but maybe that's an apt analogy. You know, yesterday is kind of the pinnacle of it, and the press release goes out at 8 p.m., and the teams put out their incredible videos, and ESPN does their show, and NFL Network and everything else. But it's really, you know, a build-up. You know, this whole week was kind of the build-up. You know, we have to get to that final schedule and, you know, get the commissioner to approve it. And, you know, we put out those breadcrumb games, as we like to call it, and have some fun and tease what's coming. But, you know, maybe the most kind of telling anecdote from this year is that Joe Buck went on Good Morning America and announced their week one Monday Night Football game. Hey, it's a good one, Broncos and Chargers, but I can't tell you what cities it's in because the NFL is still working on finalizing the schedule. So might just give you an illustration that we are taking every minute possible up until we had to go see the commissioner at about noon on Tuesday for the final approval. And that's the culmination of 3 or 4 months of work on this thing and a small group of people sitting in a room and seeing what the computer spits out and iterates and figuring out what we like and don't like and then getting to a schedule that we're really happy with and really proud of.
3: What is the single busiest or most stressful day in this whole process?
2: I would say it's this last few days. We joke about, we have this tradition now on Mother's Day evening after we've you know, done whatever we need to do with our families. You know, we get on a Zoom because it's crunch time, and a lot of years we'd go to the commissioner on Monday and get that final recommendation. This year it happened to be Tuesday. But, you know, we probably spent 4 hours on that Zoom that night just iterating through, is this the one? What are the challenges? What do we have to identify? And then we came back and did it again and had a relatively late night on Monday because we had the time. I think outside of that, the stress doesn't build up because we have time and we have the runway to iterate on it. And, you know, we'll feel the heat. Hey, are we, you know, we're 2 weeks away. Do we feel like we're close? But that's evolved a lot. The computers are so good now. The software is so good that there were years where we were panicked. Are we going to have something ready by our self-imposed deadline? That's a little bit less, but it builds up towards the end because you just want to spend as much time possible, you know, making sure that this is it, there's no mistakes, and we feel good about everything in here.
1: We're talking with Ani Bose, NFL VP of Broadcasting Operations, and I can't imagine the juggling, too, that goes in with sort of, you know, navigating the diverse media landscape here. You have the ESPNs, you have the streamers, you have NBC and Fox and CBS, NFL Network, Netflix, all Amazon Prime. What are the biggest asks or constraints that they bring to the table each year?
2: You know, on the ask sides, you know, at some level, there's, you know, the top games of the year that you guys are all going to circle and be like, I'm looking forward to that one, I'm looking forward to that one. And, you know, they all want some piece of those top 10, 15 games. And that's fine. We're used to that. I think part of it, you know, you just reeled off a whole bunch of partners that are new and windows that are new, right? We're playing on Thanksgiving Eve this year. We're playing on Australia on Thursday, which means we're kicking off the season on Wednesday. You know, in the last week, we just announced, you know, Fox is taking one of the international games in, I think it's week 10. And we've got some late season Saturday windows that CBS and Fox and NBC all have. Those things came together fairly late in the process. We had an idea of where we're going, but until we knew, they weren't locked in. And then those are windows now where we want to have big, you know, meaningful games in those windows. So all of that is just the juggling act that we do. And we always say, I've been doing this about 20 years. Every year is slightly different. There's something we haven't done before. And that's what keeps it really interesting and challenging.
3: What do you think is the biggest misconception people have about setting the schedule?
2: Probably that, you know, networks get to pick their games or they're bidding on their games and things like that. They absolutely lobby us, and there are certain things that we have to hit in terms of appearances of teams and things like that. But, you know, ultimately those are decisions that our team makes, and that's what we recommend to the commissioner as part of that schedule that he approves is, you know, our fundamental thing. There's two things probably driving the schedule. The most important one is just competitive balance and equity. We have to make sure the teams are playing fair schedules, and that's crucial. And there's some hard and fast rules that we're not going to break. And then there's some other things that we're just, hey, make sure we don't do this to these teams for various reasons. And that just gets more complicated with international games and games on different days of the week. And then the other side of it is our bedrock principle is just let's get the most appealing games into the windows where more fans can watch them. And so we balance all of that. But, you know, people are like, oh, NBC just handpicks those games and they get to have them and things like that. It doesn't quite work that way.
1: All right, he's Ani Bose, NFL Vice President of Broadcasting Operations. I got to ask you about the uptick in international games this season. We're in different continents now. We've got our first game in Australia, and I'm just curious, like, how you try to protect team performance, player health, while also juggling with teams that do want to be a part of international games, but also I would imagine there's some reluctance on the part of some party that you have to try to keep happy in this.
2: Yeah, look, I think that, you know, the juggling and the balance is really important, and that's hand in hand with our, you know, with football operations and our event operations teams and things like that. You know, like you said, just making sure that what we're doing, is it feasible? You know, we're playing that game in Australia and it's being played on Thursday. You know, that's all kind of vetted out with the international team and the football team. And can we do this? And then once they say, yes, we can play this game in Australia, we come to the scheduling team and figure out, you know, who's going to play. The Rams kind of raised their hands for that, and we figured out the opponent, but what network it's going to be on, what day of the week, things like that. So we, you know, that's all hand in hand. And if you think about it, you know, we've been 15 plus years of playing, and in the beginning it was one game in London, and the teams that played got a bye the week after. They probably went to London for a week, but, you know, ahead of time to train and everything else. But we've learned, and we build on those learnings. You know, the Vikings played back-to-back games in Ireland and London last year as a visiting team. The Jaguars are playing back-to-back games this year. Everything we learn helps us solve that problem, where now you're not guaranteed a bye after going to London or Europe, and you probably don't want it. If you're playing in London in week four, you probably don't want that week five bye. But the teams have learned, they've gotten more sophisticated, they're sports science and training staffs are so focused on this stuff. So all of that helps, you know, build it both just from the international perspective and playing these games in different continents, but also for us on the scheduling side. Hey, Baltimore and Dallas can go to Rio and play in week three in a doubleheader. We're going to make sure they come home after that game. You know, those are those constraints that we are given and we schedule around, but they don't have to have a bye, and they can keep going into their season and make sure, you know, competitively for other reasons, they have a bye at some other time.
3: So I'm sure you haven't, may not have seen them all, but I want your early take right now on who do you think is winning the schedule release video battle this season?
2: It's a great one, and what a great thing that has just evolved over these years. Look, I think, you know, widely accepted, the Chargers are perhaps the multiple-time defending champions. What they put in the details, I said to someone, I've got to watch that thing on a large screen and have a magnifying glass just to see all the Easter eggs in there, and it's so clever. You know, in our scheduling room, we've got a great team of people led by Hans Schroeder and Mike Norris, who are kind of the drivers of this, but other folks like Max St. John and Blake Jones and Lucy Popko. And, you know, we spend a lot of time together, and we get a little punchy, and Blake is one who is just all about the Simpsons and making jokes about Mendoza and things. The Colts Simpsons video was the first thing that got sent around on our group text, because we're like, that's it. That is the kind of the banter that we have constantly. So I haven't watched all of them yet, but, you know, the level of clever creativity is fantastic.
1: It really is. The production value on this is crazy. And I'm wondering, without giving away too many state secrets, like, they have to get some of their stuff ahead of time before we get it, right? Like, just to know, like, all right, our graphics have to be this, our font has to be this,
2: yep.
1: or do they get it when we get it as well? Do they get tipped off a little bit ahead of time?
2: They get it a little bit ahead of the public, but that's an interesting observation because, you know, when we think about how big this day has become and the anticipation, I love it. I love how our fans are into it and then how our, you know, you guys who cover the game, you want to critique, you know, everybody's schedule, where they get their bye. But everybody knows who they're playing, right? The minute the season ends, the Chargers know who their opponents are, so they can start building their jokes and their graphics.
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1: Dan Morgan here on the Rich Eisen Show. Our radio audience just returned. The GM and president of football operations of the defending NFC South champion Carolina Panthers here on the Rich Eisen Show. 8 minutes is something you would even cut down. How about, you know, again, I'm as a host of a draft, I like talking. So fewer minutes is a problem for me.
2: Give me 5 minutes.
1: Really?
2: Yeah.
1: That's it. What about 3 minutes in day three? What about that?
2: That'd be great.
1: Yeah?
2: Yeah. I think it'd be good. You know, I like your board. I think especially our board where you're drafting best player available, like it's pretty easy the way that we stack it. You know, when our pick comes, like we're taking the guy that's, you know, best player available at the time. So, it's really, you know, it's not rocket science, if you want to say, but at the same time, you know, you have to prepare and you have to, you know, make sure, you know, your board's the way that you want it and have confidence in it.
1: What'd you like about Monroe Freeling that you jumped on him at 19, Dan?
2: I mean, 21 years old, 6'7", 34 3/4 arm. You know, you look at his pass protection, you look at his run blocking. He's only a 1 year starter, but he's a guy with like a huge upside, a guy that we felt like we could take, and he could come in here and compete to start. And we're excited about him, man. Like I think he definitely has a lot of potential, a high ceiling, and a guy that I think's, you know, really going to ascend once he gets going.
1: I mean, Dan, not to tell you how to do it, but I mean, when you say he's 6'7", you got to go like this with your hand. Yeah. You know, I know that's an old thing. My kids, they're in school right now, which is why I'm daring to do this. They'd be so angry at me for actually making it.
2: I'll leave that for my kids.
1: Yeah, I mean, and so clearly he does what for your offense, do you think?
2: Yeah, I mean, listen, it's hard to find left tackles. It's hard to find guys that big and that athletic to play left tackle. So, obviously, we have Icky coming off an injury. We signed Rasheed Walker. I think your offensive line can never be too strong. And we got to win. If we're going to win the game, it's got to be up front on both sides of the ball. So we put a point of emphasis on, you know, making both sides of the ball, both fronts, as strong as possible. And that's what went into our thinking.
1: Now I know why you wanted the first round to go quicker, Dan, because the conversation going into the draft was if you want a top-notch left tackle, drafting around where you were drafting, best of luck, that there could have been a run on that.
2: Yeah.
1: And you had to have been sitting there on that Thursday night going, come on, like, are we going to be able to stick and pick Monroe Freeling? How many times in your mocking out of the draft did you get so lucky to have that happen where you didn't have to move up or down?
2: Not many times. Yeah, he would usually go pretty early in the mock drafts that I would do. Maybe a time, you know, here or there I would get them, but for the most part, again, these left tackles and guys, especially that big and athletic, they're going to go a lot earlier than where we thought he, you know, where we took them.
1: And then pieces of the puzzle, the fact that you hit the defense so hard in free agency, that opened up your draft strategy. Is that one way to put it, Dan?
2: Yeah, definitely. I think that's our strategy. You know, it just so happened we want to take the best player, whether it's in free agency or the draft. Like, we just want to add really talented football players to our roster. You saw what we did with Jalen Phillips and Devin Lloyd, and same thing here. Like, Monroe Freeling, best player available on our board, we take him. So that's our philosophy here, where we just want to get the best football players in our building.
1: And then Lee Hunter, Chris Brazell, the second, Will Lee the third. So you kept on going. It's amazing your the next draft choice wasn't the fourth. But walk me through those guys. What do you like about them?
2: Yeah, we followed the board. Same philosophy there, where at the time they were the best players available. In the second round, obviously, we drafted Lee Hunter. We thought very highly of him, a big body that super strong at the point of attack. Again, win the game up front. Chris Brazel, just a big rangy receiver with 4.37 speed. He can make big plays down the field. He can run routes. He's so flexible and loose, and he can just do so many things for our offense, you know, to open the vertical game up in our offense. Same thing, you know, Will Lee, another guy, super tough, competitive, feisty out there. He's big and he's long. He fits our prototype for corners. Just, you know, a guy that we held in high regard. So we're extremely excited about our draft class, our free agency class, and where we're headed as a franchise.
1: Yeah, I mean, you take a look at your receiver room now, right? You mentioned Brazel there to go with Leggett. Coker, my goodness, the way he came on at the end of the season last year. Your offensive rookie of the year in Teteroa, McMillan, Jimmy Horn sitting there as well, just to name a few. Your running back room, you did lose Rico Dowdle. But there is Jonathan Brooks. Will you walk me through his injury, as well as you mentioned Icky, you mentioned Ekwonu, who's been obviously a crucial draft choice for you in the first round as well. Walk me through those two pieces and how you're going to work this all together on offense, Dan.
2: Yeah, obviously Jonathan Brooks, we drafted him in the second round 2 years ago, a guy that we think very highly of. Obviously, you know, coming off two knee injuries, feel awful for him, but he's doing great. He worked his way back, fully healthy now, feeling great, looking great out there, cutting, running fast. So obviously we're super excited about him and potentially where he could bring our offense. So, yeah, in the pass game and the run game, I think he'll really help us out. And Icky's making a lot of progress as well. Timeline-wise, I'm not sure when he's going to be able to come back, but he's down there. He's working his butt off. The training staff's doing a great job with his rehab. So, yeah, we'll see where he's at a certain point during the season. But, again, two guys, you know, that we hold in high regard, and Brooks is healthy. Icky's getting healthier by the day, and both, you know, we're excited about both of them.
1: Dan Morgan here on the Rich Eisen Show, and obviously you're in the process of having a team that you can build around a young quarterback while he's on his first contract, and what that means for your cap, et cetera. What's your philosophy, plan on a Bryce Young extension? Where do you stand on that?
2: Yeah, we just picked up his fifth year, and you know, I think contract wise, in terms of long-term contract, you know, we'll keep talking about that here internally, and we'll get it done at the right time, you know, if we're going to do it. And you know, we'll talk to Bryce's representatives and, you know, just kind of keep those discussions here internally. But obviously we believe in Bryce. He's gotten better every single year. He's developing as a leader. He has such a good grasp of Coach Canales and Brad Idzik's offense. He's just getting better every single day. So we're obviously really excited about him and the team and the direction that we're headed.
1: Well, there's no doubt about where, you know, the arrow is trending. Certainly since right at the outset of, you know, your and Coach Canales' relationship with him, there was a benching. There was a sit down from which, you know, he has clearly come back. And there was even a conversation, could he even continue in your organization when that happened? That was on us in the media, not what you were saying, obviously, internally. Yeah. But the point is, though, is that the arrow is trending up. And where does he feel, do you think? Do you need to talk with him about not extending him after year three when somebody in a first round, first overall position usually expects that to happen? Or somebody who clearly is a face of a franchise gets this deal in the NFL after 3 years? Do you have to talk with him as to why he currently doesn't have it?
2: Yeah, I mean, we always do a great job of communicating with all our players, not just Bryce. And Bryce knows where we stand with him, and he feels the same way about us. Again, I think, you know, when and if a deal gets done, you know, it's one of those things where he knows we feel great about him. He feels great about where we're headed. So We'll get something done at the right time.
1: Okay. So last one for you on this. I'll just put a fine point on it. Is this a prove-it situation, do you think, Dan? Would you say that?
2: Bryce, I think everybody on our roster has to prove every single day, you know, their value and worth. And everybody knows that in this building, that you have to, you know, go work and go earn everything. But yeah, Bryce, you know, in terms of him having to earn it, you know, everybody on the roster has to earn it. And again, he's headed in the right direction. We feel great about him. And again, we'll get it done at the right time.
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3: 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It feels like a lot of that has been beyond his control. I don't think it's some sort of attitude problem. 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
1: Sam Amick of The Athletic, senior NBA writer. What's the storyline of the combine?
4: Well, the early story is that the senior national writer lost his wallet on the first night, so we're off to a great start.
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1: Sam Amick. 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
10: Here is your latest Middle Tennessee weather. Saturday will be partly sunny with a high near 90. Winds from the south-southwest at 5 to 10 miles per hour, gusting up to 20. Overnight, partly cloudy with a low around 66. Sunday turns sunny and hotter, reaching near 93 with south winds 5 to 15 miles per hour and gusts up to 20. 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
1: He is Harry Douglas. I'm Freddie Coleman. You put us together, and you have the best show on your radio. 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We do it each and every Tuesday. The Four Horsemen, me, HD, Shannon Penn, E-Dog, Eric Hanman. We put our noggins together to bring a list du jour for you.
0: Who's in?
2: Are they in?
0: And who's out?
3: Where are they?
4: Out, out.
0: It's time to find out from the Freddie and Harry Selection Committee.
1: And it is brought to you by SoFi. Get your money right. This all had the genesis of what happened on Sunday at the My New York Knicks and Shannon Penn's New York Knicks. Obnoxious to the 25th powers of fan base, taking over a building, newscast, sports updates, an entire city again after beating the Philadelphia 76ers. This time it didn't take six games, it only took four. So we're going to put our heads together and give you the top six obnoxious fan bases. And yes, more than likely, you're part of one of them, maybe even two, when it's all said and done. So let's get it started.
0: Number one.
1: HD, what's number one on your list of the most obnoxious fan base?
5: Dallas Cowboys. Dallas Cowboys, Dallas Cowboys, Freddie, because not only are they obnoxious, they're also delusional. Mm-hmm. There are a lot of times when they felt like their team were Super Bowl contenders, only for a lot of people to tell them no. You guys were not Super Bowl contenders. You were pretenders. 2026, that's a different story. But I'm talking about previous to 2026. This fan base every year, this is our year. Dak is going to do it. Dak attack, quack, quack. Dak attack, we got it. Dallas Cowboys are this. Dallas Cowboys are that.
1: Okay.
5: Yeah, but we won these Super Bowls in the 90s. Yeah, it was the 90s. I was just a little boy in the 90s. I'm going with the Dallas Cowboys. What say you, Freddie?
1: Well, before you get to me, E-Dog Eric Hanman. E-Dog, who's number one on your list of the most obnoxious fan base? Harry says the Cowboys.
6: Yeah, it's really interesting because like I kind of don't have the Cowboys even on my list because it's gotten to the point with the Cowboys where it's just like as expected. I'm actually very entertained. One of them is actually in the room where it's like he's mad at the team. He's so mad at the team for trading Micah Parsons, yet he bought two visors from the Cowboys store in honor of the head coach, Brian Schottenheimer. So I actually find them entertaining nowadays.
5: Who would that person be?
6: That would be one Bubba Paragon.
1: That's right. Big
5: Hello,
1: dog Bubba.
5: Bubba.
6: Yeah,
5: Big Bubba.
6: He's in the room.
1: Yes, he is. Looking as mean as always.
6: He's hiding from the camera on Disney
5: Bubba,
6: Plus,
5: come say hey to the camera so the people can see you.
1: I've known Bubba for 25 years. He very rarely smiles.
5: Is that a Dallas Cowboys cup in his hand, too? I see it's blue.
6: I think it's just a regular
1: Just
6: Yeti.
1: A regular cup. Oh, regular okay. Coffee cup.
6: That's his Emmitt Smith poster, though.
1: That's true. That is his Emmitt Smith poster. So if the Cowboys are not anywhere in your list, who's number one, E-Dog?
6: All right, so number one on my list actually kind of goes to what we've been talking about just about all day here.
1: Uh-huh.
6: My number one is LeBron fans. You can't escape him, man. On the internet, it's exhausting all the arguments. It's never LeBron's fault.
1: Oh, that's great.
6: For me, it's LeBron fans.
1: That's fantastic. Shannon Penn, who's number one on your list of a most obnoxious fan base, although it's going to be hard to top.
7: Oh, it's going to be hard to top. But if we're going to talk LeBron James and LeBron James fans, there's only one fan base that can top it because we know LeBron James and his fan base can't be number one.
1: Okay.
7: So my number one is Michael Jordan fans. Michael Jordan fans. Not Michael Jordan stands. Number one on the list. No matter what. No matter what. It could be raining outside. It don't matter. Look, Michael Jordan's still playing. It'll be a sunny day. Like, it don't matter what happens on the court. If you listen to Jordan fans, you would thought he never missed a shot in his life. He made every play. He made every dunk. He made every shot. He made every good movie. Every Jordan was a good shoe. If you listen to Jordan fans, like he did everything right. Everything was perfect.
5: I want to be like
7: I'm going Michael Jordan stands number one.
1: That's fantastic. I almost want to break this tie involving the three of them, but I'm not going to do that because for me, living in New York all these years, Yankees fans, most obnoxious fan base, it's not even close in my opinion. Red Sox fans are getting close because they're becoming insufferable. But Yankees fans, from the time I was a kid growing up in New York till right now, believe me, I think they've invented the word obnoxious. When it comes to a Yankees fan base, male, female, young, old, nationality, internationality, obnoxious everywhere involving their fandom from the boys from the Boogie Down. So I got Yankees fans. Not Shannon Pennant, E-Dog, Eric Hanman.
5: Well, no. From your side of things, yeah. It wasn't too long ago.
1: Uh-huh.
5: Two Yankee fans
1: That's true.
5: Let me know before we got off air.
1: That's true.
5: After the hey, you know the Braves lost.
1: Uh-huh.
5: You know the Yankees won. You mm-hmm. know who the best team in Major League Baseball is? Only for the next day for the Braves to reclaim that title. And I made sure I came into that production meeting because I was not on the show at that day.
1: Boy, I purposely came
5: into the production meeting to let E-Dog and Shannon know that the Yankees were no longer the best team in baseball.
6: It lasted like 2.5-3 hours, I think.
1: Exactly.
5: That's it.
1: Not even.
5: Literally.
1: Not even. So Christine Lisi, our sports and anchor goddess, has to break the tie early. Usually doesn't happen this early.
6: Yankee fan Christine Lisi.
1: I understand that. I know it. I know what I speak. There are outliers to every obnoxious fan base. She happens to be one of them. But Christine Lisi, HD, says Cowboys fans. E-Dog says LeBron fans. Shannon says Michael Jordan fans. I say Yankee fans. Most obnoxious fan base, Miss Christine Lisi, broke the tie.
2: I got to say, Shannon's...
1: Yeah, that was great.
2: Making of his case impressed me. So I got to go with Shannon on this one. That made me laugh. Like, that was hilarious.
1: Both made me laugh between Shannon and E-Dog.
2: Yes.
1: Both
2: I wouldn't have even
1: laugh.
2: Thought of either of that. But that was excellent.
1: So the number
5: and,
1: one...
5: And I'm one of those Michael Jordan obnoxious fans.
1: Yeah, as a Knicks fan, I respect Michael Jordan. I can't just be a Michael Jordan fan when he tortured my team all these years. So Michael Jordan stands, Michael Jordan fans, the number one obnoxious fan base.
0: Number two.
1: E-Dog, who's number two on your list?
6: I mean, if Michael Jordan stands, they're going to be number one. Uh-huh. Look, Michael Jordan stands don't know how the internet works. All right? LeBron fans do. Yes. And they're all over. So it's LeBron fans.
1: Shannon Penn, who's number two?
7: All right. There's a very strong case for the Dallas Cowboys to be number two.
1: Okay.
7: Absolutely. Mm-hmm. And normally, typically, they would be number one on my list.
1: Right.
7: But not anymore.
1: Okay.
7: So then I was thinking about it. Eagles fans, they're pretty awful.
1: They
7: 76ers fans, they're pretty awful.
1: Uh-oh.
7: Phillies fans, they're pretty awful.
1: Uh-huh.
7: Flyers fans, they're pretty awful. So instead of just going with one Philadelphia team, I'm going with all Philadelphia fans.
1: Wow.
7: The fans of the Eagles, the Sixers, the Flyers, doesn't matter. Phillies, I'm going all Philadelphia fans. The only good Philadelphia fans out there are the Rocky fans. Outside of that, there's no good Philly fans. So I'm going Philly fans.
1: So you went fictional? For a good Philadelphia fan.
7: That's the only one they got.
1: But I'm
7: going Philly fans, number two on my list.
1: Okay. I hate to do this, but New York fans are obnoxious of all teams. They really, really are. I don't care if it's Knicks. I don't care if it's Mets. I don't care if it's Giants. Come on. Devin Kane, one of our guys who used to work on the show, is waving his hand. He's definitely the obnoxious Giants fan.
5: Yes.
1: Always trying to find a good sip lollipop. Believe me, a native New Yorker, of which I'm proud to be, all of the fans of our teams, we're obnoxious. They were obnoxious New York Cosmos fans when they played soccer in the North American Soccer League. I'm like, how can you be an obnoxious fan base when the team just got here? So I got New York fans. That's number two on my list, HD.
5: Well, Freddie, this is going to be pretty easy for me.
1: Uh-huh.
5: Let's go ahead and shut number two on down. I'm going with New York fans as well.
1: It has to be.
5: It has to be, especially because I just received it from all New York Knicks fans.
1: It has to be.
5: I just heard
1: it
5: from Yankees fans.
1: And believe me,
5: I'm going with New York fans.
1: I'm one of those obnoxious Knicks fans because I'm tired of people.
6: It's harder with New York, though, because you have so many different teams.
7: And different types of fans. I'm doing Philly because you can essentially group them in the same thing.
1: That's
7: you can't do the same with New York fans because a Knicks fan is different from a Yankee fan, which is different from an Islander fan, which is different than a Mets fan.
1: But the obnoxiousness goes around.
7: The level of obnoxiousness between a Yankee fan and a Mets fan are totally different.
5: I literally had a New York Mets fan tell me I was delusional the other day because I said the Yankees were the second best team in baseball and the Braves were the first. They told me I was delusional.
1: Mm-hmm.
5: Think about that.
1: I understand. Like I said, as a native New Yorker, that's what I'm talking about being obnoxious.
6: I have Philly fan friends, though, that have told me that Jalen Hurts is not only the perfect quarterback for the Eagles, but that he is the only quarterback for the Eagles that would have won a Super Bowl. In the hypothetical where Josh Allen was the quarterback, they said no, they wouldn't have won a Super Bowl.
1: We'll put it this way.
6: So the Philly fans, to me, are way more annoying. But that's because I am a New York fan, so I guess that's the catch.
1: Put it this way. That's not obnoxious. That's just stupid. What they had to say.
5: I'll say that out loud.
1: That's SOS. That's SOD. Stuck on duficity.
6: I'm going Philly fans. You know what? LeBron fans are annoying, but Philly fans, they're right up there with them. So we got a little
5: tiebreaker. We got a tiebreaker.

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0: SportsCenter all night. We have a huge Game 6 in Cleveland between the Pistons and Cavs.
1: Here's Cunningham, a three. No. Offensive rebound. Durant put back in.
0: The Spurs try to get to the conference finals for the first time in 9 years.
2: Champagne looks to screen. Driving left, now down the lane. Fox to the rim, lays it up and in.
0: We have the latest from day two of the PGA Championship.
3: Really excited to test my game in ways it hasn't been tested before, and like I think this is the next step for me as a professional.
0: Plus, the Subway Series begins tonight in Queens.
4: Grisham back toward the track, at the wall, gone! Juan Soto goes deep to left.
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6: SportsCenter All Night, ESPN Radio, and the ESPN app, Sirius XM Channel 80. We got six teams left in the NBA playoffs entering play on Friday and going into Friday's action with two game sixes. We could have cut it down to the NBA's Final Four. Plus, we got a lot of baseball action to get to. Tell you about the big MMA bout on the horizon coming up on Saturday in LA between Ronda Rousey, Gina Carano, the WNBA in the early stages of its season. We got highlights from that, but we begin in Minnesota.
1: The Spurs are a win away from the conference finals, up 3-2 after a 126-97 win over the T-Wolves.
7: At the end of the day, man, it's another basketball game. So you come out, put your boots on, and get ready to go to war.
6: Spurs looking to move on to the conference finals in the West for the first time since 2017 and the first time in the Victor Wembanyama era. Spurs 16-3 in franchise history. And

0: best of seven series when they hold a 3-2 series lead. Wolves, meanwhile, 1-3 in series when they trail 3-2, with their only win coming in the 2024 West semis against Denver. And it was all San Antonio early. Minnesota could not hold the Spurs at bay. Fast forward to late in the second quarter, Julian Champagne hitting from downtown.
1: Wembanyama out the screen on the ball for Castle, now sinks away. Castle against Conley. Castle to the right side of the lane. Turns, jump pass to Vassell. Touch it, corner left. Champagne for three. Got it with 5.4 left.
2: Champagne was able to hesitate but still get that one to go.
0: I mean, it's 74-59 just before the intermission. A big lead for San Antonio, and it would continue. And the big fella, Victor Wembanyama, showing, I don't need any playoff experience. I'm getting it now.
1: Weaver for Edwards, catches wing right, drives, floats it at the rim, missed it, rebounded by Wembanyama. Fox up the floor to Wembanyama, who slashed the right wing. Now attacks the rim and reaches up the score. And a very early timeout by Chris Finch in Minnesota as it's become 81-63.
0: Sean Kelly on ESPN Radio, 81-63 the score, and Victor Wembanyama would put him up even more in the fourth.
1: Champagne in transition, catches wing left, throws it into Wemby, and he dunks it with two hands. Timeout, Chris Finch, largest lead now for San Antonio, up 30, and they're starting to head into the night here in Minneapolis.
2: And that may be the one that makes Chris Finch just wave the white flag.
0: Fans heading into the night, Spurs heading into Oklahoma City for the Western Conference Finals. A dominant 139-109 win over the Wolves. Wemby with 19 points and 6 rebounds. Stephon Castle with a game-high 32 in the win. Also had 11 rebounds and 6 assists. All 5 Spurs starters reached double figures to pick up the win. Stephon Castle on Amazon Prime and Cassidy Huther.
3: As he gets a dap up from Naz Reid, Steph, a wire-to-wire win, dominant from the jump. I mean, 14 of your 32 came in the first quarter alone. What did you like most about how you guys came out and closed this series out?
4: I just think our energy and our attention to detail was probably the best it's been all series. So when we're playing like that on defense, it makes the offense for us very easy.
3: So much conversation around this team about the playoff inexperience and maybe being ahead of schedule, but what does making the Western Conference Finals say, what really matters to the success of this team?
4: Yeah, we don't really care about the outside noise. We knew that we were ahead of schedule probably in December of this year, last year. So, just coming into every game with a lot of confidence and just focusing on us and trying to win basketball games.
3: And waiting for you guys in the Western Conference Finals, OKC, a team that you guys beat had a 4-1 record in the regular season. How do you balance the confidence of those matchups while also understanding that the playoffs are a different challenge altogether?
4: Yeah, we're not even thinking about that right now. The games ahead are totally different games. You know, they're rolling right now. They've won 8 straight, so they're defending champs. We know it's going to be tough to knock them off, but I think we're pretty confident we could do it.
0: That was Stephon Castle with Cassidy Hubbard on Amazon Prime. Let's hear from the Spurs in the press conference. Let's hear from Victor Wembanyama and the feeling of advancing to his first ever Western Conference Final.
5: Oh, it's great. Shows that we already gained a little bit of experience from our short playoff time. Feel like we put ourselves in the best conditions. Simple as that.
0: And with a big 32-point effort, Stephon Castle impressed many in Game 6, including his head coach, Mitch Johnson.
6: He's pretty damn good. I thought his temperament and disposition led to him having the right approach and playing the right way. And we have a few guys on our team that are just that talented that when they do that, they take over at times. The talent pops. They get to just have fun.
0: As for the Minnesota Timberwolves, they're going home yet again. Chris Finch, their head coach, was asked about his emotions on seeing the season come to an end.
7: Yeah, I mean, obviously, you know, disappointed in the results. You know, certainly the margin of victories are a little tough to take. For the most part, I thought, you know, guys fought, but we just couldn't complete plays on both ends of the floor at times.
0: Timberwolves now fall to 4-5 in games facing elimination under Chris Finch. They were 4-9 in those games in franchise history prior to his hire in 2020. Meanwhile, De'Aaron Fox also added 21 points, 9 assists on 8 of 10 shooting from the field. Again, Victor Wembanyama, 19 points, 6 rebounds, and 3 blocks. He joins David Robinson as the only player since the blocks were first tracked in 1974 with 200 points, 100 rebounds, and 40 blocks through his first 10 career playoff games. In the loss, Anthony Edwards with 24 points, 3 steals, 19 of those 24, though, in the first half. So the Spurs take on the Thunder in the Western Conference Finals. Game 1 of the West Finals is on Monday in Oklahoma City.
8: Somebody's finally going to get a road win here in this series, and the Pistons fans leaving dejectedly.
9: I thought we did a lot of good things tonight to put us in position to win. Just didn't close the game.
10: I expect our guys to be ready mentally and, you know, bring this thing back here.
0: Meanwhile, while the Spurs and Oklahoma City Thunder get ready for the Western Conference Finals coming up on Monday, the New York Knicks went into Friday waiting for the winner of the Cavs and Pistons in the Eastern Conference Finals. Game 6 from Cleveland. It's been an even series. In fact, so even that both teams have scored 543 points exactly in the series. Cavs up 3-2, trying to close out at home. Cavs as a franchise 9-1 at a best of 7 when they win a game 5 with the series tied 2-2. Cavs looking for a return to the conference finals for the first time since 2018, but the Detroit Pistons had other ideas thanks to Cade Cunningham.
11: Inbounds to Cunningham. Gets it to Sasser on the left. Lights it up for 3 off the back iron. Miss. Rebound tipped and Detroit controls. Reed out to Cunningham. Right side triple and that one goes down.
12: I like the timeout by Kenny Atkinson. He's going over to complain to Zach Zarba, but his team right now is out of sorts.
0: That made it 11 on ESPN Radio. Mark Hestisher on the call. Later in the second quarter, Donovan Mitchell trying to chip the lead away for the Cavs.
11: Cade Cunningham, 16 points working pass, tipped away by Mitchell. He's in the clear. Donovan Mitchell throws it down. Jackhammer two-hander.
12: Ditto what we said. That's 10 turnovers for Detroit.
0: And that turnover closed the gap to within 4. So we go to the third quarter. Detroit starting to reestablish control thanks to Marcus Sasser at the end of the third quarter.
11: There's Mitchell at the top, fakes right, crosses left, bounce down low, Mobley goes up and stuffs it. Or did he miss it?
12: Missed it.
11: Missed it off the rim. Here's Sasser the other way, floats it up and in at the horn. I don't know how Mobley missed that one. And Sasser got another bucket right before the third quarter clock expired. And Detroit on that bucket takes its biggest lead of game 6, up 14 headed to the fourth.
0: Up 14, 84-70 at that point. We move to the fourth quarter, and Jalen Duren puts this one on ice.
11: Outside it goes on a fresh 14 to Harris. Reload Duren, gets behind Allen, spins and scores. A redemptive game 6 for Jalen Duren.
12: Boy, it's taken a long time, but Jalen Duren has really showed up for Detroit.
0: That made it a 13-point lead. Pistons cruise at the end and force a Game 7 with a 115-94 win in Game 6. The series goes back to Detroit for Game 7 on Sunday on ESPN Radio. Pistons are 5-0 all-time in Game 7. Cade Cunningham, 21 points and 8 assists, including 5 of 10 from 3. Cunningham on Amazon Prime.
13: Cade, you guys fight off elimination again. We've seen this before. Why is this team responding when backed against the wall?
14: I mean, we're just playing our brand of basketball. Coming out competing, trying to execute our system to the best of our ability. And we're together. We stick together through everything, so it's a great win for us.
13: You stick together. You told me these playoffs are about enjoying the moment. Well, now you got another Game 7 in your building. What are you looking forward to about Sunday?
14: The energy, the opportunity. Just getting back to the city and having an opportunity to, you know, do something special, win in front of our home crowd, and move on.
0: Cade Cunningham on Amazon Prime. Meanwhile, Pistons head coach J.B. Bickerstaff, he was asked in the press conference what makes the Pistons so hard to eliminate in the postseason.
15: They just don't quit. You know, the resolve that they have, the belief that they have in one another. They just have the ability, you know, to bounce back mentally where they don't hang on to things, right? Like quarters don't bother them, halves don't bother them. They just move on to the next play, stay moment to moment and try to win what's in front of them at that time. And, there's a built-in trust and there's no insecurity in our guys' chemistry. And I think that makes a huge difference in these moments.
0: As for the Cavs, they're going to have to go on the road to try to advance to the Eastern Conference Finals. Cavs head coach Kenny Atkinson said they weren't as sharp as the Pistons were.
16: Credit to them. They play great. Give them credit. They were the better team. Sometimes it's that simple. Hard to beat a team four times in a row in the NBA. They came out. I just give them credit. We weren't sharp. They were sharp. They shot the heck out of the ball. You know, 16 for 36 from three, and then, you know, 13 offensive rebounds, you know. So, but really, story about them being super sharp, and we weren't. And so it happens.
0: Donovan Mitchell struggled with his shot in Game 6, said he can't worry about his shooting performance.
17: Well, I can't dwell on it. You know what I mean? I missed shots tonight. Do I think some of them were tougher shots that I could have got better? Sure. But you can say that. I can say that about every game, right? So I'm not here to look at the fact that I missed shots. It's just the overall force and impact of the game. Tonight I missed shots. I've been making them most every game this series, and tonight I didn't. So I'm not worried about that. It's more so the everything else. Yeah, we missed an opportunity, but I can't do nothing. We can't do anything about it. We got to go out there and win on the road.
0: Again, Pistons win at 115-94. Donovan Mitchell, 6 of 20 shooting from the field, just 18 points. Game 7 coming up on Sunday from Detroit. We head into the final 36 holes of the PGA Championship after Friday's round 2. 82 players made the cut. One of them, not Bryson DeChambeau. Meanwhile, Justin Rose in jeopardy of missing. Eagled the final hole to sneak in just ahead of the cut. The leaders, we've got a tie up at the top at minus 4. Maverick McNealy and Alex Smalley tied atop the leaderboard. Let's hear from McNealy first on the continued success he's having at majors.
18: I didn't feel like I played that great. I somehow got a lot out of my game, and this is obviously new territory for me, but I am confident that it's going to go into the experience bank, and good or bad, I'm going to learn a lot from it, and really excited to test my game in ways it hasn't been tested before, and like I think this is the next step for me as a professional is competing and playing well in this type of tournament.
0: As for the co-leader, Alex Smalley?
19: A lot of really good moments, some not so great moments, and then a lot of just trying to keep moving forward in between. It was difficult. It was chilly this morning. The wind was up. Some of the hole locations are very difficult. They're right on the top of a crown. So, you know, you might have a putt that goes uphill, but once it gets to the hole, it starts going downhill. So I had a couple 15 or 20 footers up the hill today that I was really just trying to lag up near around the hole and try not to let it get away from me. It was difficult. I definitely would have taken a one under today before I teed off.
0: And several more players tied below them at just one stroke back. Maverick McNealy, Alex Smalley tied at minus 4 in the PGA Championships going into the third round on Saturday. Meanwhile, in baseball, Max Fried is going on the 15-day disabled list. The Yankees announced that on Friday. The left-hander underwent an MRI and CT scan on Thursday before being examined by Yankees team physician Chris Ahmad. The club said he'll undergo additional tests in a few weeks to determine when he can resume throwing. Yankee skipper Aaron Boone on the level of concern.
20: Kind of is what it is right now. I think in some ways good news in that, you know, ligament's in good shape and just a matter of what, you know, how the timeline's going to shake out. But I think, you know, long term feel like we're in an okay spot. So we'll just kind of listen to the body here over the next days and weeks and, you know, see what ultimately that timeline leads to.
0: The Subway Series getting underway in Queens. Yankees just 1-5 in their last 6 and sit 2 games behind Tampa in the AL East. Clay Holmes facing the Yankees for the first time since leaving them in 2024. He's allowed 2 or fewer runs in all 8 of his starts for the Mets this season. Another start like that would make him just the second Mets pitcher ever to start the season with 9 straight starts allowing 2 or fewer. Although the Yankees did not make it easy on him. Let's pick up the action in the third inning. Top of the third inning, Jazz Chisholm at the plate.
21: Here's the pitch to Jazz. Swung on, hit hard. Past the diving first baseman, Vientos. Judge scores. Here's Cody Bellinger. Jazz, digging for second. He slides head first. He is in there. A 2-run double by Jazz Chisholm, and the Yankees have a 3-0 lead.
0: All right. On WFAN, 2 RBI double makes it 3-0 in favor of the Yankees. Move it to the bottom of the 7th, Juan Soto at the plate for the Mets with the bases empty, sitting on 249, trying to get to that magic 250 on 880 ESPN New York.
22: And now the pitch. High drive, deep center, Grisham back toward the track, at the wall, gone! Juan Soto goes deep to left, his second home run in as many days, and the Mets are on the board. A little life in the bottom of the 7th.
0: Juan Soto, 1-for-3 with a homer, and with that 250th home run, he's the youngest player to reach that mark since Albert Pujols did it at age 26 and 258 days back in 2006. Meanwhile, some injury news. Clay Holmes, 4 1/3 innings, 4 earned runs and 8 strikeouts. He suffered a broken fibula in the 4th inning after being hit by a line drive from Spencer Jones. Yankees pick up the win 5-2. They've now won 11 series openers this season, tied for the most in Major League Baseball. SportsCenter All Night, ESPN Radio, and the ESPN app. Coming up, more from the diamond. A lot of rivalries getting underway this weekend in interleague play. We'll get to that next. 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
1: 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Vladimir Guerrero Jr. leads the Toronto Blue Jays in Detroit to face Bridie Green and the Tigers. 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
0: 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Well, we had plenty of rivalry series throughout Major League Baseball getting underway on Friday. Let's get to one in the Lone Star State between Houston and Texas, the Silver Boot Series. Astros have lost four straight home series, and at the bottom of the AL West at just 17-28, hoping that Spencer Arrighetti could get them off the schneid, and did he ever. More on that in a second, but we pick up the action in the bottom of the third inning. No score. Isaac Paredes at the plate for the Astros.
4: This inning, 3-2, pitch is clubbed, left field, gone. That's the beauty of having Yordan as protection in the on-deck circle. Paredes got a cookie and shot it out of here.
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0: AM, 1-0 Astros at that point. Astros go up 1-0. That'd be all Spencer Arrighetti would need. He takes a no-hitter into the eighth inning and ends up finishing with 5 strikeouts and 7 1/3 before Justin Foscue broke up the no-hitter in the eighth. Astros win it 2-0, allowing just 1 Rangers hit in the process. Astros have allowed 10 or more hits to their opponents 18 times this season. Meanwhile, the Cubs and White Sox beginning their rivalry series on the South Side. Cubs back on the winning side after breaking a 4-game losing streak on Thursday with a win against the Braves. They hold the second best record in the National League. Cubs 10-1 in their last 11 against the White Sox, but the Pale Holes, they've won 5 in a row going into this game, tied for their longest winning streak of the season. Pick up the action, top of the eighth inning. Cubs in control. Carson Kelly at the plate with a big swing.
1: 1-0, and a high fly ball hit to deep right center field. Racing over is Peters, and this one bounces on the track and over the wall for a ground rule double. So 2 runs come in, and the Cubs now up 10-4 over the White Sox here in the eighth.
0: On the Cubs radio network, Cubs would finish the win with a 10-5 victory, their second straight win. They're now 14-3 in the last 17 meetings versus the White Sox dating back to 2022. It also ends the White Sox 5-game win streak. Kelly, as you heard, with the 2-run double there, ends up 3-for-5 and with 4 RBIs for the game. Freeway series in Orange County. Halos hosting the Dodgers. Blake Snell scratched from the start for LA after making his season debut last Saturday. Angels a lowly 16-28 this season. A loss Friday would give them their second worst 45-game start in franchise history. Pick up the action. Top of the sixth inning. Already 4-0 Dodgers, and Teoscar Hernandez at the plate looking to send one out on AM 570 LA Sports.
2: One of those great defensive plays made by the Angels on Teoscar last time up. He swings, hits a drive, deep right center. It is heading back toward the wall. It is over the wall. That's a home run. Teoscar Hernandez with a 2-run shot. He hit it off the scoreboard over the yellow line.
0: Teoscar Hernandez with his 5th home run of the year, but his first since April the 15th. He'd gone 23 games without a home run entering play on Friday. Dodgers go on to win it by a final of 6-0. Max Muncy also with a home run in the game, his 12th. That came in the 4th inning. Andy Page has 1-for-4 with a 3-run homer in the 4th inning. Was hitless in his previous 4 games entering play on Friday. It's the 3rd straight win following a 4-game losing streak. It snaps a 7-game losing streak versus the Angels dating back to September 4th of 2024. Angels shut out for the 3rd time this season, have lost their last 4 games overall. Phillies in Pittsburgh to take on the Pirates. They fell behind 6-0 early. A man on for Kyle Schwarber with the Phillies down 8-2. Schwarber hit his 19th home run of the year in the 5th inning, up again looking to inch the Phillies closer.
3: With a man on to the pitch, Schwarber swings, hits one in the air, center field. Cruz going back into his right. It's going to be over his head and gone. He did it again. My goodness. Opposite field, up the alley, just to the right of the 410 sign. Into the Phillies bullpen, a rocket from Kyle Schwarber, his 20th home run of the season.
0: 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Phillies still trailing by 3. Phillies rallied for 3 in the 9th to force extra innings, so we head to the 10th. Go-ahead run already in, but the Phillies looking for more with Rafael Marchand at the plate.
3: And the pitch swung on, line towards left center. It's in for a hit. Marchand delivers. Both runners will score. Rafael Marchand, his first hit since April 25th. His first at-bat in 8 days. And he's driven home, too, as the Phillies lead it 11-8.
0: 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Phillies win it in extra innings, 11-9 in 10. Phillies trailed 6-0 in the 3rd inning and come back to win it. Schwarber again with 2 home runs, 5 runs batted in, 20 home runs this season. Ties the Phillies record through 45 games of a season. Schwarber with 9 home runs over his last 8 games, the second most in an 8-game span in Phillies history. Bryce Harper in the game, 4-for-5 with a game-tying 2 RBI single in the 9th. It was reviewed for a home run, but it was upheld. Pirates led it 8-5 entering the top of the 9th, had won 25 straight when leading by 3. Still more to come, including more from the 2 NBA playoff games on Friday. That's next. 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
9: I did this yesterday. 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
9: 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My wife, quote, is Adam okay? Duke is losing. 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Mary, I hear no pacing. My wife, Bridget, grimacing emoji, spiral eyes emoji. Mary, JK, he was pacing outside. 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
3: Then for Jake Paul's most valuable promotions on Saturday, Rousey weighed in at 142 pounds even, and Carano came in at 141 and one-third pounds for the 145-pound featherweight limit contest. Carano took to social media, said she had lost over 100 pounds to make weight for this fight over the last year and a half. And in the NBA, two game sixes on Friday. We'll have a game seven between the Pistons and Cavs on Sunday. That'll be on ESPN Radio. But in the West, the Wolves with their backs against the wall hosting the Spurs, trying to force a game seven, but the Spurs and Victor Wembanyama had other plans.
4: Champagne in transition. Catches wing left, throws it into Wemby, and he dunks it with two hands. Timeout, Chris Finch. Largest lead now for San Antonio, up 30, and they're starting to head into the night here in Minneapolis.
5: And that may be the one that makes Chris Finch just wave the white flag.
4: Game to the Spurs, series of the Spurs. It is a final, 139 to 109. The 139 points for the San Antonio Spurs, who win this series 4-2, is the third most in a playoff game in franchise history. And that's saying a lot for a Spurs franchise that's enjoyed the success they have had.
3: Sean Kelly, Corey Alexander on ESPN Radio. Again, the Spurs win it 139 to 109, winning the series 4-2. It's their first conference final appearance since 2017. But don't hear from me. Hear from the guys who called it for us on ESPN Radio. Once again, with our postgame extra, here's Sean Kelly and Corey Alexander.
4: Thank you, Alex. The West is now set in the conference finals. The San Antonio Spurs tonight, in dominant fashion, eliminate Minnesota in game six by a final count of 139 to 109. A dominant performance for the Spurs as they punch their ticket to the conference finals for the first time in 9 years.
5: And not only do we see the two best teams in the West in the Western Conference Finals, we may see the two best teams in the NBA in the Western Conference Finals. And when you consider how dominant both these teams were all season long, the Spurs were the reason that Oklahoma City could not rest their guys down the stretch. They had to continue winning to get that number one seed, which gets them, of course, home court advantage on Monday when the Spurs take on the Thunder to start the Western Conference Finals.
4: Stephon Castle, 32 points, game-high honors there. He got started early. He was 11 of 16 from the field, 5 of 7 from downtown. He was 5 for 5 at one point from 3 from the jump well into the second half.
5: He really was, and Minnesota chose to put Rudy Gobert on Stephon Castle to start the game, and the Spurs came out firing early and often. Castle had 11 points, it seemed to be, before Chris Finch could call a timeout, but I think that's what really got Castle's confidence going, and you appreciate the way he was aggressively attacking that matchup.
4: Oh, and he also double-doubled with 11 rebounds, and he had 6 assists. All 5 starters scored north of 11 points. 19 for Victor Wembanyama, 21 for De'Aaron Fox, 18 for Julian Champagne. All the offense was there for San Antonio, and they blasted Minnesota on the boards. But let's not forget how good the San Antonio defense was as well.
5: I believe that was honestly the most impressive part. And when you consider that their offense was able to feed off their defense, Victor Wembanyama just manning the paint pretty much gave all of his teammates an opportunity to be very aggressive on the defensive side on the perimeter. So now when you know you've got that anchor behind you, if you get beat, so be it. You've got to deal with our big guy back there. We could be even more aggressive out here on the perimeter.
4: That defense held Minnesota to 37% shooting for the game. Minnesota has to look at this night in what fashion?
5: They have to look at this night in the fashion that they don't have a healthy Anthony Edwards. Dante DiVincenzo is out with a ruptured Achilles. This team was not healthy. This team was not full. However, they were still able to make it through those injuries into the second round of the playoffs. They just ran into a team that was better. It would have been difficult to beat the Spurs if they were healthy, let alone not being at full strength.
4: Franchise record, 18 made threes for the Spurs tonight in postseason play. The 139 was the third most they've ever scored in a postseason game as well, in a storied history in the postseason for the Spurs franchise. So San Antonio moves on. They have won and get set to face OKC in game one on Monday night. We'll have it for you, of course, right here on ESPN Radio. Final score again, San Antonio 139, Minnesota 109. For Corey Alexander, I'm Sean Kelly, right here on your home for the NBA, ESPN Radio, and the ESPN app. Now let's go back to Alex Del Barrio in the studio.
6: Well, thanks a lot, Sean. Again, 139-109, the final. A big-time effort from the Spurs, especially from Stephon Castle with 32 points and 11 rebounds and 6 assists. The fifth player with 30 points, 10 rebounds, and 5 assists in a clinching opportunity in franchise history. Let's hear from Castle on if he feels this team is building something special.
7: I think we're a really talented group that, you know, plays together and plays very selfless. And we're all young, so, I mean, playing like that, I feel like it's just... I mean, that's where most of the record breaking comes from, you know, being the youngest guy. We have a lot of young guys that are, you know, very talented on our team. So I think it could be anybody's night on any given night. So, I mean, us just being very selfless and the way we move the ball is it's just fun to play.
6: Meanwhile, Wemby, 19.6 rebounds and 3 blocks. He was asked if the playoff experience he's gained means something moving forward.
8: Yes, of course they mean something. Now, the nature of the playoffs makes it that we're going to play against better and better teams. And there was already a leap between the first and second round. And it's going to be probably an even bigger leap between second and third. But we, you know, we got good guidance. We got good coaching staff, the best actually. So we can trust them.
6: And waiting for the Spurs or the defending champion Oklahoma City Thunder, the game one of that series will be coming up on Monday. But a lot of the questions regarding the Spurs going into the playoffs, even though they had beaten the Thunder 4 out of 5 times this season, or the fact that they were the 2 seed in this postseason, was, well, they are a little ahead of schedule than they should be. Mitch Johnson, the Spurs head coach, was asked, does this team feel ahead of schedule?
9: I'm not being facetious, but like ahead of schedule what? Right? Like, I understand the general expectations of what we were supposed to do in October aren't necessarily aligned with where we're at right now. So if that's your question, I would guess by general consensus then ahead of that schedule. But we never talked about what we were going to be or what we were going to do. We just knew that we had a lot of potential and we were going to try to be the best team we can be. And those guys in that locker room have given themselves to the team and each other. And it's been pretty fun when you see a group of guys that are willing to give themselves to the team, the process, regardless of what that means for themselves.
6: Meanwhile, for the Timberwolves, they're eliminated in 6 games in the semifinals. Anthony Edwards, 24 points, 3 steals, scored 19 of his 24 in the first half, really struggled in the second half. Edwards was asked on what work needs to be done to catch up with the other 2 teams in the West.
10: How much work do you guys have to do going forward here to catch up in the Western Conference and
11: to catch up
10: and to contend again?
11: I don't know, man. I think that I don't think that's a question for me.
6: As for Chris Finch, he was asked about Anthony Edwards' performance on Friday.
12: You know, they did a good job. I mean, they were really physical. They held him off ball. They chucked him on the ball. You know, with their bigs, particularly Wembanyama, it's not really a pick and roll game. You know, they stayed home on our drive and kick on him in particular. I thought tonight he found something with like downhill momentum drives and staying with it and playing with force. You know, I think that, you know, was something that hadn't been there early on in the series as he was kind of working himself back. But like, you know, I don't know. I mean, Anthony's certainly wasn't 100%, and it was a credit to him just to be out there and playing the way that he did. So I'm got nothing but great things to say about Ant's performance in this series, because you know, he wasn't supposed to even be there until the middle of the series. So
6: it's chalk in the West, 1 seed versus 2 seed, the Thunder and the Spurs, game one of the Western Conference Finals coming up on Monday on ESPN Radio. 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As for the Eastern Conference, a game 6 between the Pistons and the Cavs. Pistons, with their backs against the wall, facing elimination, needing a Game 6 win on the road. Jalen Duren struggling during the series, but in Game 6, he came up big in the fourth.
13: Here's Cunningham, a 3. No. Offensive rebound. Duren put back in. Jalen Duren, another rebound and another 2 points.
14: First-time All-Star showing just why tonight.
13: 18-point lead, matching the largest for the Pistons tonight. 2:45 to go. They inbound it, and the clock expires. Bears and the Detroit Pistons come down to Cleveland and on the road stave off elimination again. There will be a Game 7 in Detroit. Pistons 115, Cavaliers 94.
6: Mark Hesischer on ESPN Radio. As the Pistons win it 115-94, forcing a Game 7, their fourth straight win facing elimination, their longest streak in a single postseason in franchise history. They'll host the Game 7 coming up on Sunday. Meanwhile, Jalen Duren in this one, a much better performance, 15 points, 11 rebounds, and 3 blocks, had averaged 9.4 points and 6.5 rebounds in Games 1 through 5 of this series. Duren joined Mark Hesischer and PJ Carlissimo on ESPN Radio.
13: First of all, before we get to your game tonight, down 3-2 on the road, what was the mindset coming in?
15: Whenever our back's against the wall, we keep swinging. Same formula.
14: Jalen, you okay? I know you went back to the locker room. You got some ice, I believe. You okay?
15: I'm fine, man. I'm fine. I'm happy. Ready to get back home and finish the job.
14: Well, let me say congratulations, because you were dominant inside, defensively, on the glass, scoring. What was your guys' mentality? I know you came in, you faced this in the first round, but like in the locker room after Game 5, what was the conversations like amongst your team?
15: Fight. Like I said, man, we keep swinging. We're not the type of team that give up, that lay down. If you want to beat us, you got to come beat us. And I mean, we showed our togetherness tonight, 1 through 15, 1 through 16, however many guys we got. You know, everybody came to ball. Everybody came to show up. And like I said, whenever our back's against the walls, man, we keep swinging, man. That's the only way you get out that corner.
14: Well, you made a great point, too. How many JB used 10 players. Your bench outscored the Cleveland bench 48-19.
15: Yeah.
14: How about the lift from Caris LeVert, Duncan Robinson, yeah, Marcus Sasser, Paul Reed. Yeah. What a great job by your bench.
15: Yeah, I mean, that's what we do. We're a team that's all together. It's not just one man. When anybody's name is called, anybody's number is called, they show up and ready to go. We all got the same mentality, same approach, man. That's why I love my guys.
13: A lot of fans came down from Cleveland. You'll have the house to yourself at Little Caesars on Sunday. Yes, good luck in Game 7.
15: Appreciate you.
6: As Jalen Duren with Mark Hesischer and P.J. Carlissimo. As for Pistons head coach J.B. Bickerstaff said his team did what it needed to do to avoid elimination.
16: We did what needed to be done. And, you know, again, when we're at our best, you know, it's the defense that's going to carry us. It's the physicality. You know, I was pleased that we were allowed to play our style of basketball tonight. You know, we're going to be handsy, be physical, legally handsy, and just make it difficult on people. And I thought up and down the roster, we did a great job of that. And, you know, it obviously helped us close the game out.
6: Meanwhile, Kenny Atkinson, the Cavs head coach, said Game 7s, well, that's what we want to see in the NBA playoffs.
17: We got a humble group, really humble group. There's none of that. There's no cockiness. I've seen this movie before, right? Like it's you know, it's tough. It's hard. It should be hard. The good thing is we put ourselves in a position to have a Game 7. But this is what it's about. Playoffs are hard. We got to close it out in Game 7.
6: So Game 7 will be on Sunday, a game you can listen to on ESPN Radio. Switching back to Major League Baseball, the Red Sox taking on the Braves. Braves with the best record in baseball at 30-14 have their best 45-game start to a season since 2003. Matt Olson with 14 home runs on the season, second most in the National League behind the Phillies' Kyle Schwarber. Let's get to the action, though. It's in the 10th inning, a 2-2 game, and Mike Yastrzemski at the plate for the Braves.
18: Lefty set right at the belly. 1-2. Swung on, struck down towards left center field. That's down! That's down! Here comes Kim! Braves gonna win! Hit the lights and say goodnight! Braves take it 3-2!
6: On 680 The Fan in Atlanta, Braves win it in extra innings with the walk-off double by Yaz's seventh career walk-off hit. Braves off to their best 45-game start to the season since 2003. They've also now won 11 series openers, tied with the Yankees for the most in baseball. Marlins and the Rays in the battle for Florida. The Rays have won 10 straight home games, their second longest home win streak by any team this season. The Rays 11-1-2 in 14 series versus the Marlins since 2019, the most series wins versus any non-AL East team in that span. Marlins, though, 6-12 on the road this season. Pick up the action in the bottom of the fourth inning. Taylor Walls at the plate with men on for Tampa.
19: be interesting, though. Hold on.
20: As a ground ball over the bag at first, it's into the right field corner, an extra base hit. One run is in as Mullins scores. Racing around third, Fiducia. He's coming home. On to third, Walls, and he's out on the relay.
21: Taylor runs Walls, in.
20: A two-run double down the right field line, and the Rays are up 6-1 now.
21: There we go,
20: in the bottom
21: boys.
20: Of the fourth.
6: 620 WDAE on the call. Rays go on to win it over the Marlins 7-2. Rays have now won 11 straight home games, tied for the third longest streak in franchise history. Cedric Mullins for Tampa, 4-for-4 with 3 runs scored, including his 3rd home run of the season. Yandy Diaz with a home run as well, his 6th of the season. 4 of his 6 home runs this season have given the Rays the lead. Toronto taking on Detroit. Blue Jays have won 5 of the last 6 road series against the Tigers. Let's pick up the action in the 6th. Riley Green at the plate for the Tigers.
22: The pitch. Swinging a line drive down the right field line. Hooking. Fair ball into the corner. Dingler is in. Green around first. Heading to second. He'll cruise into second. 14th double of the year. Tigers have tied it at 2.
6: On 97.1, the ticket. We have a 2-2 game going into extra innings. And we pick up the action here as Spencer Torkelson comes to the plate looking to finish this one off for the Tigers.
22: The 2-2. Swinging a drive to the gap in right center field. That ball has got the gap. Tigers win. Fielding comes home. Tigers walk off the Blue Jays.
6: Torkelson with a walk-off single. Tigers win it 3-2. Riley Green 1-for-4 with a game-tying RBI double in the 6th, which you heard. A Tiger snap at 3-game losing skid, only their 2nd win of their last 10, dating back to May the 4th. SportsCenter All Night, ESPN Radio, and the ESPN app coming up. 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
28: Here is your latest Middle Tennessee weather. Saturday will be partly sunny with a high near 89. Winds from the south-southwest around 10 miles per hour, gusting to 20. Overnight, partly cloudy skies and a low around 65. Sunday turns sunny and warmer with a high near 93. South winds 5 to 15 miles per hour. 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
1: 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Two game sixes, trying to get to game sevens for a couple of teams or get their way into the conference finals, plus some WNBA action, some action on the diamond as well. 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
1: 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Merrill Kelly looking for the rare complete game. And here's the final call in Arizona Sports 98.7 FM.
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2: Swing and a miss. He got him. And at 37 years old, Merrill Kelly fires his first ever complete game in the most unlikely of venues. Nine innings of one-run ball at Coors Field.
0: Number four.
1: The Pistons down 3-2, hoping to force a game seven in Cleveland, and Jalen Duren's dunk in the fourth put them up for good and sends the series back to Detroit. The call on ESPN Radio.
4: Here's Cunningham, a three. No offensive rebound. Duren put back in. Jalen Duren, another rebound and another 2 points.
5: First-time All-Star showing just why tonight.
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0: Number three.
1: In the Battle of Missouri, the Cardinals and Royals tied at four in the 11th. Joel Pozzo at the plate. Here's the call on Cardinals Radio Network.
6: The pitch. Pozzo swings and he hits it to right. A Redbird winner. A base hit to right. Pozzo touches first and he's going to be mobbed by his teammates as we light up the night in downtown St. Louis. Joel Pozzo with the game winner on the first pitch he saw from Steven Cruz. The Cardinals walk off the Royals in 11, 5-4.
0: Number two.
1: It's weird to say a Yastrzemski walked off the Red Sox, but that's exactly what happened in Atlanta tonight. The call on 680 The Fan.
6: Lefty set right at the belly. 1-2. Swung on, struck down towards left center field. That's down! That's down! Here comes Tim! Braves gonna win! Hit the lights and say goodnight! Braves take it 3-2!
0: Number one.
1: Spencer Torkelson sent the fans home happy at Comerica Park. Cap off a great sports night in Detroit. The call on 97.1 The Ticket.
6: The 2-2. Swing and drive to the gap in right center field. That ball is got the gap. Tigers win. Fielding comes home. Tigers walk off the Blue Jays.
1: 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We're a couple of games into the WNBA season. We had 2-1-1 teams squaring off with Caitlin Clark and the Fever hosting the Washington Mystics. Clark with 20 and 5 assists in each of the Fever's first two games. Clark struggling, though, in this one against the Mystics on Friday. Just 2 of 15 from the field and 11 points in the first three quarters, but she was heating up in the fourth. Mystics up by 3, but Clark looking to even things up on Ion.
7: Will it be Mitchell? Will it be Clark? Cunningham looking. First it's Hines Allen. Hand off Clark for the tie. Yes! Caitlin Clark has tied the game with under 2 seconds left to play. 22 has done it again.
1: Clark had 17 fourth quarter points, the most she's put up in a fourth quarter in her career. But it was too much Cody McMahon and the Mystics on Friday.
7: Mitchell can't finish at the rim. The pure presence of Shakira Austin. And McMahon is left alone. And a big shot, Cody McMahon. Oh, what a swing. Kelsey Mitchell had a chance to put the Fever in front. And instead, it's Washington by 4.
1: Mystics sneak past the Fever 104-102. Caitlin Clark in the loss finishes with 32 points. Meanwhile, Aces and Suns, A.J. Wilson had a big game.
8: Against Pierce, Wilson jabs, fires, knocks down the 3. 45 for A'ja Wilson.
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1: 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Aces beat the Sun 101-94. 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
1: The one thing that could work in the Titans' favor, again, they have to win games. 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But Cam Ward being on quarterback, I think, could be something that elevates him more into the national spotlight. 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But Cam Ward, outside of a few things here and there, I don't think the national NFL audience really knows a ton about him. 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
1: We have a huge Game 6 in Cleveland between the Pistons and Cavs.
2: Here's Cunningham, a three. No offensive rebound. Durant put back in.
1: The Spurs try to get to the conference finals for the first time in 9 years.
3: Champagne looks to screen. Driving left, now down the lane. Fox to the rim, lays it up and in.
1: We have the latest from day two of the PGA Championship.
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5: Grisham back toward the track, at the wall, gone! Juan Soto goes deep to left.
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6: 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We got six teams left in the NBA playoffs entering play on Friday and going into Friday's action with two game sixes. We could have cut it down to the NBA's final four. Plus, we got a lot of baseball action to get to. Tell you about the big MMA bout on the horizon coming up on Saturday in LA between Ronda Rousey, Gina Carano, the WNBA in the early stages of its season. We got highlights from that, but we begin in Minnesota.
2: The Spurs are a win away from the conference finals, up 3-2 after a 126-97 win over the T-Wolves.
7: At the end of the day, man, it's another basketball game. So you come out, put your boots on, and get ready to go to war.
6: Spurs looking to move on to the conference finals in the West for the first time since 2017 and the first time in the Victor Wembanyama era. Spurs 16-3 in franchise history in best-of-seven series when they hold a 3-2 series lead. Wolves, meanwhile, 1-3 in series when they trail 3-2 with their only win coming in the 2024 West semis against Denver. And it was all San Antonio early. Minnesota could not hold the Spurs at bay. Fast forward to late in the second quarter, Julian Champagne hitting from downtown.
3: Wembanyama out the screen on the ball for Castle, now sinks away. Castle against Conley. Castle to the right side of the lane. Turns, jump pass to Vassell, touch it corner left. Champagne for three. Got it with 5.4 left.
8: Champagne was able to hesitate, but still.

0: still get that one to go.
1: I mean, it's 74-59 just before the intermission. A big lead for San Antonio, and it would continue. And the big fella, Victor Wembanyama, showing, I don't need any playoff experience. I'm getting it now.
2: Waiver for Edwards, catches wing right, drives, floats it at the rim, missed it, rebounded by Wembanyama. Fox up the floor to Wembanyama, who was slashed to the right wing. Now attacks the rim and reaches up the score. And a very early timeout by Chris Finch in Minnesota as it's become 81-63.
1: Sean Kelly on ESPN Radio, 81-63 the score, and Victor Wembanyama would put him up even more in the fourth.
2: Champagne in transition, catches wing left, throws it into Wemby, and he dunks it with two hands. Timeout, Chris Finch, largest lead now for San Antonio, up 30, and they're starting to head into the night here in Minneapolis.
0: And that may be the one that makes Chris Finch just wave the white flag.
1: Fans heading into the night, Spurs heading into Oklahoma City for the Western Conference Finals, a dominant 139-109 win over the Wolves. Wemby with 19 points and 6 rebounds. Stephon Castle with a game-high 32 in the win. Also had 11 rebounds and 6 assists. All 5 Spurs starters reached double figures to pick up the win. Stephon Castle on Amazon Prime and Cassidy Huther.
3: As he gets a dap up from Naz Reid, Steph, a wire-to-wire win, dominant from the jump. I mean, 14 of your 32 came in the first quarter alone. What did you like most about how you guys came out and closed this series out?
4: I just think our energy and our attention to detail was probably the best it's been all series. So when we're playing like that on defense, it makes offense for us very easy.
3: So much conversation around this team about the playoff inexperience and maybe being ahead of schedule, but what does making the Western Conference Finals say what really matters to the success of this team?
4: Yeah, I mean, we don't really care about the outside noise. I mean, we knew that we were ahead of schedule probably in December of this year, I mean, last year. So, I mean, just coming into every game with a lot of confidence and just focusing on us and trying to win basketball games.
3: And waiting for you guys in the Western Conference Finals, OKC, a team that you guys beat had a 4-1 record in the regular season. How do you balance the confidence of those matchups while also understanding that the playoffs are a different challenge altogether?
4: Yeah, I mean, we're not even thinking about that right now. I mean, the games ahead are totally different games. You know, they're rolling right now. They've won 8 straight, so they're defending champs. We know it's going to be tough to knock them off, but I think we're pretty confident we can do it.
1: That was Stephon Castle with Cassidy Hubbard on Amazon Prime. Let's hear from the Spurs in the press conference. Let's hear from Victor Wembanyama and the feeling of advancing to his first ever Western Conference Final.
5: It's great. Shows that we already gained a little bit of experience from our short playoff time. Feel like we put ourselves in the best conditions. Simple as that.
1: And with a big 32-point effort, Stephon Castle impressed many in Game 6, including his head coach, Mitch Johnson.
6: He's pretty damn good. I thought his temperament and disposition led to him having the right approach and playing the right way. And we have a few guys on our team that are just that talented that when they do that, they take over at times. The talent pops. They get to just have fun.
1: As for the Minnesota Timberwolves, they're going home yet again. Chris Finch, their head coach, was asked about his emotions on seeing the season come to an end.
7: Yeah, I mean, obviously, you know, disappointed in the results. You know, certainly the margin of victories are a little tough to take. For the most part, I thought, you know, guys fought, but we just couldn't complete plays on both ends of the floor at times.
1: Timberwolves now fall to 4-5 in games facing elimination under Chris Finch. They were 4-9 in those games in franchise history prior to his hire in 2020. Meanwhile, De'Aaron Fox also added 21 points, 9 assists on 8 of 10 shooting from the field. Again, Victor Wembanyama, 19 points, 6 rebounds, and 3 blocks. He joins David Robinson as the only player since the blocks were first tracked in 1974 with 200 points, 100 rebounds, and 40 blocks through his first 10 career playoff games. In the loss, Anthony Edwards with 24 points, 3 steals, 19 of those 24, though, in the first half. So the Spurs take on the Thunder in the Western Conference Finals. Game 1 of the West Finals is on Monday in Oklahoma City.
8: Somebody's finally going to get a road win here in this series. And the Pistons fans leaving dejectedly.
9: I thought we did a lot of good things tonight to put us in position to win. Just didn't close the game.
10: I expect our guys to be ready mentally and, you know, bring this thing back here.
1: Meanwhile, while the Spurs and Oklahoma City Thunder get ready for the Western Conference Finals coming up on Monday. The New York Knicks went into Friday waiting for the winner of the Cavs and Pistons in the Eastern Conference Finals. Game 6 from Cleveland. It's been an even series. In fact, so even that both teams have scored 543 points exactly in the series. Cavs up 3-2 trying to close out at home. Cavs as a franchise 9-1 in a best of 7 when they win a game 5 with the series tied 2-2. Cavs looking for a return to the conference finals for the first time since 2018, but the Detroit Pistons had other ideas thanks to Cade Cunningham.
11: Inbounds to Cunningham. Gets it to Sasser on the left. Lights it up for three off the back iron. Miss. Rebound tipped and Detroit controls. Reed out to Cunningham. Right side triple and that one goes down.
12: I like the timeout by Kenny Atkinson. He's going over to complain to Zach Zarba, but his team right now is out of sorts.
1: That made it 11 on ESPN Radio. Mark Hestisher on the call. Later in the second quarter, Donovan Mitchell trying to chip the lead away for the Cavs.
11: Cade Cunningham, 16 points working pass, tipped away by Mitchell. He's in the clear. Donovan Mitchell throws it down. Jackhammer two-hander.
12: Ditto what we said. That's 10 turnovers for Detroit.
1: And that turnover closed the gap to within 4. So we go to the third quarter. Detroit starting to reestablish control thanks to Marcus Sasser at the end of the third quarter.
11: There's Mitchell at the top, fakes right, crosses left, bounce down low, Mobley goes up and stuffs it. Or did he miss it?
12: Missed it.
11: Missed it off the rim. Here's Sasser the other way, floats it up and in at the horn. I don't know how Mobley missed that one. And Sasser got another bucket right before the third quarter clock expired. And Detroit on that bucket takes its biggest lead of game 6, up 14 headed to the fourth.
1: Up 14, 84-70 at that point. We move to the fourth quarter, and Jalen Duren puts this one on ice.
11: Outside it goes on a fresh 14 to Harris. Reload Duren, gets behind Allen, spins and scores. A redemptive game 6 for Jalen Duren.
12: Boy, it's taken a long time, but Jalen Duren has really showed up for Detroit.
1: That made it a 13-point lead. Pistons cruise at the end and force a Game 7 with a 115-94 win in Game 6. The series goes back to Detroit for Game 7 on Sunday on ESPN Radio. Pistons are 5-0 all-time in Game 7. Cade Cunningham, 21 points and 8 assists, including 5 of 10 from 3. Cunningham on Amazon Prime.
3: Cade, you guys fight off elimination again. We've seen this before. Why is this team responding when backed against the wall?
13: I mean, we're just playing our brand of basketball. 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And we're together. 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
3: Stick together. 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What are you looking forward to about Sunday?
13: The energy, the opportunity. Just getting back to the city and having an opportunity to, do something special, win in front of our home crowd, and move on.
1: Cade Cunningham on Amazon Prime. Meanwhile, Pistons head coach J.B. Bickerstaff, he was asked in the press conference what makes the Pistons so hard to eliminate in the postseason.
14: They just don't quit. The resolve that they have, the belief that they have in one another. They just have the ability, to bounce back mentally where they don't hang on to things, right? Like quarters don't bother them, halves don't bother them. They just move on to the next play, stay moment to moment, and try to win what's in front of them at that time. And, there's a built-in trust, and there's no insecurity in our guys' chemistry. And I think that makes a huge difference in these moments.
1: As for the Cavs, they're going to have to go on the road to try to advance to the Eastern Conference Finals. Cavs head coach Kenny Atkinson said they weren't as sharp as the Pistons were.
15: Credit to them. They play great. Give them credit. They were the better team. Sometimes it's that simple. Hard to beat a team four times in a row in the NBA. They came out. I just give them credit. We weren't sharp. They were sharp. They shot the heck out of the ball. 16 for 36 from three, and then, 13 offensive rebounds, But really, story about them being super sharp, and we weren't, and so it happens.
1: Donovan Mitchell struggled with his shot in Game 6, said he can't worry about his shooting performance.
16: Well, I can't dwell on it, I missed shots tonight. Do I think some of them were tougher shots that I could have got better? Sure. But you can say that. I can say that about every game, right? So I'm not here to look at the fact that I missed shots. It's just the overall force and impact of the game. Tonight I missed shots. I've been making them most every game this series, and tonight I didn't. So I'm not worried about that. It's more so the everything else. We missed an opportunity. But I can't do nothing. We can't do anything about it. We got to go out there and win on the road.
1: Again, Pistons win at 115-94. Donovan Mitchell, 6 of 20 shooting from the field, just 18 points. Game 7 coming up on Sunday from Detroit. We head into the final 36 holes of the PGA Championship after Friday's round 2. 82 players made the cut. One of them, not Bryson DeChambeau. Meanwhile, Justin Rose, in jeopardy of missing, eagled the final hole to sneak in just ahead of the cut. The leaders, we got a tie up at the top at -4. Maverick McNealy and Alex Smalley tied atop the leaderboard. Let's hear from McNealy first on the continued success he's having at majors.
17: I didn't feel like I played that great. I somehow got a lot out of my game, and this is obviously new territory for me, but I am confident that it's going to go into the experience bank, and good or bad, I'm going to learn a lot from it, and really excited to test my game in ways it hasn't been tested before. And like, I think this is the next step for me as a professional is competing and playing well in this type of tournament.
1: As for the co-leader, Alex Smalley.
18: A lot of really good moments, some not so great moments, and then a lot of just trying to keep moving forward in between. It was difficult. It was chilly this morning. The wind was up. Some of the hole locations are very difficult. They're right on the top of a crown. So, you know, you might have a putt that goes uphill, but once it gets to the hole, it starts going downhill. So I had a couple 15 or 20 footers up the hill today that I was really just trying to lag up near around the hole and try not to let it get away from me. It was difficult. I definitely would have taken a one under today before I teed off.
1: And several more players tied below them at just one stroke back. Maverick McNealy, Alex Smalley tied at -4 in the PGA Championships going into the third round on Saturday. Meanwhile, in baseball, Max Fried is going on the 15-day disabled list. The Yankees announced that on Friday. The left-hander underwent an MRI and CT scan on Thursday before being examined by Yankees team physician Chris Ahmad. The club said he'll undergo additional tests in a few weeks to determine when he can resume throwing. Yankee skipper Aaron Boone on the level of concern.
19: Kind of is what it is right now. I think in some ways good news in that, you know, ligaments in good shape and just a matter of what, you know, how the timeline's going to shake out. But I think, you know, long term feel like we're in an okay spot. So we'll just kind of listen to the body here over the next days and weeks and, you know, see what ultimately that timeline leads to.
1: The Subway Series getting underway in Queens. Yankees just 1-5 in their last 6 and sit 2 games behind Tampa in the AL East. Clay Holmes facing the Yankees for the first time since leaving them in 2024. He's allowed 2 or fewer runs in all 8 of his starts for the Mets this season. Another start like that would make him just the second Mets pitcher ever to start the season with 9 straight starts allowing 2 or fewer. Although the Yankees did not make it easy on him. Let's pick up the action in the third inning. Top of the third inning, Jazz Chisholm at the plate.
20: Here's the pitch to Jazz. Swung on, hit hard. Past the diving first baseman, Vientos. Judge scores. Here's Cody Bellinger. Jazz, taking for second. He slides head first. He is in there. A 2-run double by Jazz Chisholm, and the Yankees have a 3-0 lead.
1: All right. On WFAN, 2 RBI double makes it 3-0 in favor of the Yankees. Move it to the bottom of the 7th, Juan Soto at the plate for the Mets with the bases empty, sitting on 249, trying to get to that magic 250 on 880 ESPN New York.
21: And now the pitch. High drive, deep center, Grisham back toward the track, at the wall, gone! Juan Soto goes deep to left. His second home run in as many days, and the Mets are on the board. A little life in the bottom of the 7th.
1: Juan Soto, 1-for-3 with a homer, and with that 250th home run, he's the youngest player to reach that mark since Albert Pujols did it at age 26 and 258 days back in 2006. Meanwhile, some injury news. Clay Holmes, 4 1/3 innings, 4 earned runs and 8 strikeouts. He suffered a broken fibula in the 4th inning after being hit by a line drive from Spencer Jones. Yankees pick up the win 5-2. They've now won 11 series openers this season, tied for the most in Major League Baseball. SportsCenter all night, ESPN Radio and the ESPN app. Coming up, more from the diamond. A lot of rivalries getting underway this weekend in interleague play. We'll get to that next. 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

Thunder have been waiting for their next opponents. I'll tell you just how concerned they should be about rust. 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
1: 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Well, we had plenty of rivalry series throughout Major League Baseball getting underway on Friday. Let's get to one in the Lone Star State between Houston and Texas, the Silver Boot Series. Astros have lost four straight home series, and at the bottom of the AL West at just 17-28, hoping that Spencer Arrighetti could get them off the schneid, and did he ever. More on that in a second, but we pick up the action in the bottom of the third inning. No score. Isaac Paredes at the plate for the Astros.
2: This inning, 3-2, pitch is clubbed, left field, gone! That's the beauty of having Yordan as protection in the on-deck circle. Paredes got a cookie and shot it out of here.
1: On KBME 790 AM, 1-0 Astros at that point. Astros go up 1-0. That would be all Spencer Arrighetti would need. He takes a no-hitter into the eighth inning and ends up finishing with five strikeouts and 7 1/3 before Justin Foscue broke up the no-hitter in the eighth. Astros win it 2-0, allowing just one Rangers hit in the process. Astros have allowed 10 or more hits to their opponents 18 times this season. Meanwhile, the Cubs and White Sox beginning their rivalry series on the South Side. Cubs back on the winning side after breaking a four-game losing streak on Thursday with a win against the Braves. They hold the second-best record in the National League. Cubs 10-1 in their last 11 against the White Sox, but the Pale Hoes, they've won five in a row going into this game, tied for their longest winning streak of the season. Pick up the action, top of the eighth inning. Cubs in control. Carson Kelly at the plate with a big swing.
3: 1-0, and a high fly ball hit to deep right center field. Racing over is Peters, and this one bounces on the track and over the wall for a ground rule double. So two runs come in, and the Cubs now up 10-4 over the White Sox here in the eighth.
1: On the Cubs radio network, Cubs would finish the win with a 10-5 victory, their second straight win. They're now 14-3 in the last 17 meetings versus the White Sox dating back to 2022. It also ends the White Sox five-game win streak. Kelly, as you heard, with a two-run double there, ends up 3-for-5 and with four RBIs for the game. Freeway series in Orange County. Halos hosting the Dodgers. Blake Snell scratched from the start for LA after making his season debut last Saturday. Angels a lowly 16-28 this season. A loss Friday would give them their second worst 45-game start in franchise history. Pick up the action. Top of the sixth inning. Already 4-0 Dodgers, and Teoscar Hernandez at the plate looking to send one out on AM 570 LA Sports.
3: One of those great defensive plays made by the Angels on Teoscar. Last time up, he swings, hits a drive, deep right center. It is heading back toward the wall. It is over the wall. That's a home run. Teoscar Hernandez with a two-run shot. He hit it off the scoreboard over the yellow line.
1: Teoscar Hernandez with his fifth home run of the year, but his first since April the 15th. He'd gone 23 games without a home run entering play on Friday. Dodgers go on to win it by a final of 6-0. Max Muncy also with a home run in the game, his 12th. That came in the fourth inning. Andy Page is 1-for-4 with a three-run homer in the fourth inning. Was hitless in his previous four games entering play on Friday. It's the third straight win following a four-game losing streak. It snaps a seven-game losing streak versus the Angels dating back to September 4th of 2024. Angels shut out for the third time this season, have lost their last four games overall. Phillies in Pittsburgh to take on the Pirates. They fell behind 6-0 early. A man on for Kyle Schwarber with the Phillies down 8-2. Schwarber hit his 19th home run of the year in the fifth inning. Up again, looking to inch the Phillies closer.
4: With a man on to the pitch, Schwarber swings, hits one in the air, center field. Cruz going back into his right. It's going to be over his head and gone. He did it again. My goodness. Opposite field, up the alley, just to the right of the 410 sign. Into the Phillies bullpen, a rocket from Kyle Schwarber, his 20th home run of the season.
1: 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Phillies still trailing by three. Phillies rallied for three in the ninth to force extra innings, so we head to the 10th. Go-ahead run already in, but the Phillies looking for more with Rafael Marchand at the plate.
4: And the pitch swung on, line towards left center. It's in for a hit. Marchand delivers. Both runners will score. Rafael Marchand, his first hit since April 25th. His first at bat in 8 days. And he's driven home two as the Phillies lead it 11-8.
1: Again on Sports Radio 94, WIP on the call. Phillies win it in extra innings, 11-9 in 10. Phillies trailed 6-0 in the third inning and come back to win it. Schwarber again with 2 home runs, 5 runs batted in, 20 home runs this season. Ties the Phillies record through 45 games of a season. Schwarber with 9 home runs over his last 8 games, the second most in an 8-game span in Phillies history. Bryce Harper in the game, 4-for-5 with a game-tying 2 RBI single in the ninth. It was reviewed for a home run, but it was upheld. Pirates led it 8-5 entering the top of the ninth, had won 25 straight when leading by 3. Still more to come, including more from the 2 NBA playoff games on Friday. That's next. 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
5: 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The Knicks and Thunder have been waiting for their next opponents. 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
11: Here's the 1-0. 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
1: Well, we got a tie atop the leaderboard of the PGA Championship. Alex Smalley, Maverick McNealy go into the final 36 holes at 4-under after 36 holes in the PGA Championship. McNealy was 3-under on Friday, Smalley a 1-under 69. Chris Goddard, Hideki Matsuyama, and Stefan Jaeger among those tied at one stroke back. So it's still anyone's tournament with 36 holes to play. Both Ronda Rousey and Gina Carano have made weight for the main event for Jake Paul's Most Valuable Promotions on Saturday. Rousey weighed in at 142 pounds even, and Carano came in at 141 and one-third pounds for the 145-pound featherweight limit contest. Carano took to social media and said she had lost over 100 pounds to make weight for this fight over the last year and a half. And in the NBA, two game sixes on Friday. We'll have a game seven between the Pistons and Cavs on Sunday. That'll be on ESPN Radio. But in the West, the Wolves with their backs against the wall hosting the Spurs, trying to force a game seven, but the Spurs and Victor Wembanyama had other plans.
2: Champagne in transition. Catches wing left, throws it into Wemby, and he dunks it with two hands. Timeout, Chris Finch. Largest lead now for San Antonio, up 30, and they're starting to head into the night here in Minneapolis.
3: And that may be the one that makes Chris Finch just wave the white flag.
2: Game to the Spurs, series of the Spurs. It is a final, 139 to 109. The 139 points for the San Antonio Spurs, who win this series 4-2, is the third most in a playoff game in franchise history. That's saying a lot for a Spurs franchise that's enjoyed the success they have had.
1: Sean Kelly, Corey Alexander on ESPN Radio. Again, the Spurs win it 139 to 109, winning the series 4-2. It's their first conference final appearance since 2017. But don't hear from me. Hear from the guys who called it for us on ESPN Radio. Once again, with our post-game extra, here's Sean Kelly and Corey Alexander.
2: Thank you, Alex. The West is now set in the conference finals. The San Antonio Spurs tonight, in dominant fashion, eliminate Minnesota in Game 6 by a final count of 139 to 109. A dominant performance for the Spurs as they punch their ticket to the conference finals for the first time in 9 years.
3: And not only do we see the two best teams in the West in the Western Conference Finals, we may see the two best teams in the NBA in the Western Conference Finals. And when you consider how dominant both these teams were all season long, the Spurs were the reason that Oklahoma City could not rest their guys down the stretch. They had to continue winning to get that number one seed, which gets them, of course, home court advantage on Monday when the Spurs take on the Thunder to start the Western Conference Finals.
2: Stephon Castle, 32 points, game-high honors there. He got started early. He was 11 of 16 from the field, 5 of 7 from downtown. He was 5 for 5 at one point from 3 from the jump well into the second half.
3: He really was, and Minnesota chose to put Rudy Gobert on Stephon Castle to start the game, and the Spurs came out firing early and often. Castle had 11 points, it seemed to be, before Chris Finch could call a timeout, but I think that's what really got Castle's confidence going, and you appreciate the way he was aggressively attacking that matchup.
2: Oh, and he also double-doubled with 11 rebounds, and he had 6 assists. All 5 starters scored north of 11 points. 19 for Victor Wembanyama, 21 for De'Aaron Fox, 18 for Julian Champagne. All the offense was there for San Antonio, and they blasted Minnesota on the boards. But let's not forget how good the San Antonio defense was as well.
3: I believe that was honestly the most impressive part. And when you consider that their offense was able to feed off their defense, Victor Wembanyama just manning the paint pretty much gave all of his teammates an opportunity to be very aggressive on the defensive side on the perimeter. So now when you know you've got that anchor behind you, if you get beat, so be it. You've got to deal with our big guy back there. We could be even more aggressive out here on the perimeter.
2: That defense held Minnesota to 37% shooting for the game. Minnesota has to look at this night in what fashion?
3: They have to look at this night in the fashion that they don't have a healthy Anthony Edwards. Dante DiVincenzo is out with a ruptured Achilles. This team was not healthy. This team was not full. However, they were still able to make it through those injuries into the second round of the playoffs. They just ran into a team that was better. It would have been difficult to beat the Spurs if they were healthy, let alone not being at full strength.
2: Franchise record, 18 made threes for the Spurs tonight in postseason play. The 139 was the third most they've ever scored in a postseason game as well, in a storied history in the postseason for the Spurs franchise. So San Antonio moves on. They have won and get set to face OKC in Game 1 on Monday night. We'll have it for you, of course, right here on ESPN Radio. Final score again, San Antonio 139, Minnesota 109. For Corey Alexander, I'm Sean Kelly, right here on your home for the NBA, ESPN Radio, and the ESPN app. Now let's go back to Alex Del Barrio in the studio.
1: Well, thanks a lot, Sean. Again, 139-109, the final. A big-time effort from the Spurs, especially from Stephon Castle with 32 points and 11 rebounds and 6 assists. The fifth player with 30 points, 10 rebounds, and 5 assists in a clinching opportunity in franchise history. Let's hear from Castle on if he feels this team is building something special.
4: I think we're a really talented group that, you know, plays together and plays very selfless. And we're all young, so, playing like that, I feel like it's just... I mean, that's where most of the record breaking comes from, you know, being the youngest guy. We have a lot of young guys that are, you know, very talented on our team. So I think it could be anybody's night on any given night. So, I mean, us just being very selfless and the way we move the ball is just fun to play.
1: Meanwhile, Wemby, 19 points, 6 rebounds, and 3 blocks. He was asked if the playoff experience he's gained means something moving forward.
5: Yes, of course they mean something. Now, the nature of the playoffs makes it that we're going to play against better and better teams. And there was already a leap between the first and second round. And it's going to be probably an even bigger leap between second and third. But we, you know, we got good guidance. We got good coaching staff, the best actually. So we can trust them.
1: And waiting for the Spurs or the defending champion Oklahoma City Thunder, the game one of that series will be coming up on Monday. But a lot of the questions regarding the Spurs going into the playoffs, even though they had beaten the Thunder 4 out of 5 times this season, or the fact that they were the 2 seed in this postseason, was, well, they are a little ahead of schedule than they should be. Mitch Johnson, the Spurs head coach, was asked, does this team feel ahead of schedule?
6: I'm not being facetious, but like ahead of schedule what? Right? Like, I understand the general expectations of what we were supposed to do in October aren't necessarily aligned with where we're at right now. So if that's your question, I would guess by general consensus then ahead of that schedule. But we never talked about what we were going to be or what we were going to do. We just knew that we had a lot of potential and we were going to try to be the best team we can be. And those guys in that locker room have given themselves to the team and each other. And it's been pretty fun when you see a group of guys that are willing to give themselves to the team, the process, regardless of what that means for themselves.
1: Meanwhile, for the Timberwolves, they're eliminated in 6 games in the semifinals. Anthony Edwards, 24 points, 3 steals, scored 19 of his 24 in the first half, really struggled in the second half. Edwards was asked on what work needs to be done to catch up with the other 2 teams in the West.
7: How much work do you guys have to do going forward here to catch up in the Western Conference and
8: to catch up
7: and to contend again?
8: I don't know, man. I think that I don't think that's a question for me.
1: As for Chris Finch, he was asked about Anthony Edwards' performance on Friday.
9: You know, they did a good job. I mean, they were really physical. They held him off ball. They chucked him on the ball. You know, with their bigs, particularly Wembanyama, it's not really a pick and roll game. You know, they stayed home on our drive and kick on him in particular. I thought tonight he found something with like downhill momentum drives and staying with it and playing with force. You know, I think that, you know, was something that hadn't been there early on in the series as he was kind of working himself back. But like, you know, I don't know. I mean, Anthony's certainly wasn't 100%, and it was a credit to him just to be out there and playing the way that he did. So I'm got nothing but great things to say about Ant's performance in this series, because you know, he wasn't supposed to even be there until the middle of the series. So
1: So it's chalk in the West. One seed versus two seed, the Thunder and the Spurs, game one of the Western Conference Finals coming up on Monday on ESPN Radio. ESPN Radio is presented by Progressive Insurance. As for the Eastern Conference, a game six between the Pistons and the Cavs. Pistons, with their backs against the wall, facing elimination, needing a game six win on the road. Jalen Duren struggling during the series, but in game six, he came up big in the fourth.
10: Here's Cunningham, a three. No. Offensive rebound. Duren put back in. Jalen Duren, another rebound and another 2 points.
11: First time All-Star showing just why tonight.
10: 18-point lead, matching the largest for the Pistons tonight. 2:45 to go. They inbound it, and the clock expires, and the Detroit Pistons come down to Cleveland and on the road stave off elimination again. There will be a game seven in Detroit. Pistons 115, Cavaliers 94.
1: Mark Hessischer on ESPN Radio as the Pistons win it 115-94, forcing a game seven, their fourth straight win facing elimination, their longest streak in a single postseason in franchise history. They'll host the game seven coming up on Sunday. Meanwhile, Jalen Duren in this one, a much better performance, 15 points, 11 rebounds, and 3 blocks. Had averaged 9.4 points and 6.5 rebounds in games 1 through 5 of this series. Duren joined Mark Hessischer and PJ Carlissimo on ESPN Radio.
10: First of all, before we get to your game tonight, down 3-2 on the road, what was the mindset coming in?
12: Whenever our back's against the wall, we keep swinging. Same formula.
11: Jalen, you okay? I know you went back to the locker room. You got some ice, I believe. You okay?
12: I'm fine, man. I'm fine. I'm happy. Ready to get back home and finish the job.
11: Well, let me say congratulations, because you were dominant inside, defensively, on the glass, scoring. What was your guys' mentality? I know you came in, you faced this in the first round, yeah. But like in the locker room after game five, what was the conversations like amongst your team?
12: Fight. Like I said, man, we keep swinging. We're not the type of team that give up, that lay down. If you want to beat us, you got to come beat us. And I mean, we showed our togetherness tonight, 1 through 15, 1 through 16, however many guys we got. You know, everybody came to ball. Everybody came to show up. And like I said, whenever our backs against the walls, man, we keep swinging, man. That's the only way you get out that corner.
11: Well, you made a great point, too. How many JB used 10 players. Your bench outscored the Cleveland bench 48-19.
12: Yeah.
11: How about the lift from Caris LeVert, Duncan Robinson, yeah. Marcus Sasser, Paul Reed. Yeah. What a great job by your bench.
12: Yeah, I mean, that's what we do. We're a team that's all together. It's not just one man. When anybody's name is called, anybody's number is called, they show up and ready to go. We all got the same mentality, same approach, man. That's why I love my guys.
10: A lot of fans came down from Cleveland. You'll have the house to yourself at Little Caesars on Sunday.
12: Yes,
10: good luck in game seven.
12: Appreciate it, sir.
1: As Jalen Duren with Mark Hessischer and PJ Carlissimo, as for Pistons head coach JB Bickerstaff said, his team did what it needed to do to avoid elimination.
13: We did what needed to be done. And, you know, again, when we're at our best, you know, it's the defense that's going to carry us. It's the physicality. You know, I was pleased that we were allowed to play our style of basketball tonight. You know, we're going to be handsy, be physical, legally handsy, and just make it difficult on people. And I thought up and down the roster, we did a great job of that. And, you know, it obviously helped us close the game out.
1: Meanwhile, Kenny Atkinson, the Cavs head coach, said game sevens, well, that's what we want to see in the NBA playoffs.
14: We got a humble group, really humble group. There's none of that. There's no cockiness. I've seen this movie before, right? Like it's you know, it's tough. It's hard. It should be hard. The good thing is we put ourselves in a position to have a game seven, but this is what it's about. Playoffs are hard. We got to close it out in game seven.
1: So game seven will be on Sunday, a game you can listen to on ESPN Radio. Switching back to Major League Baseball, the Red Sox taking on the Braves. Braves with the best record in baseball at 30-14 have their best 45-game start to a season since 2003. Matt Olson with 14 home runs on the season, second most in the National League behind the Phillies' Kyle Schwarber. Let's get to the action, though. It's in the 10th inning, a 2-2 game, and Mike Yastrzemski at the plate for the Braves.
15: Lefty set right at the belly. 1-2. Swung on, struck down towards left center field. That's down! That's down! Here comes Kim! Braves gonna win! Hit the light! lights and say goodnight. Braves take it 3-2.
1: On 680 The Fan in Atlanta, Braves win it in extra innings with the walk-off double by Yaz's seventh career walk-off hit. Braves off to their best 45-game start to the season since 2003. They've also now won 11 series openers, tied with the Yankees for the most in baseball. Marlins and the Rays in the battle for Florida. The Rays have won 10 straight home games, their second longest home win streak by any team this season. The Rays 11-1-2 in 14 series versus the Marlins since 2019, the most series wins versus any non-AL East team in that span. Marlins, though, 6-12 on the road this season. Pick up the action in the bottom of the fourth inning. Taylor Walls at the plate with men on for Tampa.
16: Be interesting, though. Hold on. As a ground ball over the bag, at first it's into the right field corner, an extra base hit. One run is in as Mullins scores. Racing around third, Fiducia. He's coming home. On to third, Walls, and he's out on the relay.
17: Taylor Walls, in.
16: A two-run double down the right field line, and the Rays are up 6-1 now.
17: There we go,
16: in the bottom of the fourth.
1: 620 WDAE on the call. Rays go on to win it over the Marlins 7-2. Rays have now won 11 straight home games, tied with the third longest streak in franchise history. Cedric Mullins for Tampa, 4-for-4 with three runs scored, including his third home run of the season. Yandy Diaz with a home run as well, his sixth of the season. Four of his six home runs this season have given the Rays the lead. Toronto taking on Detroit. Blue Jays have won five of the last six road series against the Tigers. Let's pick up the action in the sixth. Riley Green at the plate for the Tigers.
18: The pitch. Swinging a line drive down the right field line. Hooking. Fair ball into the corner. Dingler is in. Green around first. Heading to second. He'll cruise into second. 14th double of the year. Tigers have tied it at two.
1: On 97.1, the ticket. We have a 2-2 game going into extra innings. And we pick up the action here as Spencer Torkelson comes to the plate looking to finish this one off for the Tigers.
18: The 2-2. Swing to drive to the gap in right center field. That ball is hit the gap. Tigers win. Fielding comes home. Tigers walk off the Blue Jays.
1: Torkelson with a walk-off single. Tigers win it 3-2. Riley Green 1-for-4 with a game-tying RBI double in the sixth, which you heard. A Tiger snap a three-game losing skid, only their second win of their last 10, dating back to May the 4th. SportsCenter All Night, ESPN Radio, and the ESPN app coming up. 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
19: Here is your latest Middle Tennessee weather. Saturday will be partly sunny with a high near 89. South-southwest winds around 10 miles per hour, gusts up to 20. Overnight, partly cloudy and 65. Sunday turns sunny and warmer, reaching a high near 93. South winds 5 to 15 miles per hour, gusts up to 20. Overnight, mostly clear with a low around 69. 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
1: 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Merrill Kelly looking for the rare complete game. And here's the final call in Arizona Sports 98.7 FM.
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2: Swing and a miss. He got him. And at 37 years old, Merrill Kelly fires his first ever complete game in the most unlikely of venues. Nine innings of one-run ball at Coors Field.
0: Number four.
1: The Pistons down 3-2, hoping to force a Game 7 in Cleveland, and Jalen Duren's dunk in the fourth put them up for good and sends the series back to Detroit. The call on ESPN Radio.
4: Here's Cunningham, a three. No. Offensive rebound, Duren put back in. Jalen Duren, another rebound and another 2 points.
5: First-time All-Star showing just why tonight.
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0: Number three.
1: In the Battle of Missouri, the Cardinals and Royals tied at four in the 11. Joel Pozzo at the plate. Here's the call on Cardinals Radio Network.
6: The pitch. Pozzo swings and he hits it to right. A Redbird winner. A base hit to right. Pozzo touches first, and he's going to be mobbed by his teammates as we light up the night in downtown St. Louis. Joel Pozzo with the game winner on the first pitch he saw from Steven Cruz. The Cardinals walk off the Royals in 11, 5-4.
0: Number two.
1: It's weird to say a Yastrzemski walked off the Red Sox, but that's exactly what happened in Atlanta tonight. The call on 680 The Fan.
6: Lefty set right at the belly. 1-2. Swung on, struck down towards left center field. That's down! That's down! Here comes Kim! Braves gonna win! Hit the lights and say goodnight! Braves take it 3-2!
0: Number one.
1: Spencer Torkelson sent the fans home happy at Comerica Park to cap off a great sports night in Detroit. The call on 97.1 The Ticket.
6: The 2-2. Swing and drive to the gap in right center field. The ball has got the gap. Tigers win. Feeling comes home. Tigers walk off the Blue Jays.
1: 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We're a couple of games into the WNBA season. We had 2-1-1 teams squaring off with Caitlin Clark and the Fever hosting the Washington Mystics. Clark with 20 and 5 assists in each of the Fever's first two games. Clark struggling, though, in this one against the Mystics on Friday. Just 2 of 15 from the field and 11 points in the first three quarters, but she was heating up in the fourth. Mystics up by 3, but Clark looking to even things up on Ion.
7: Will it be Mitchell? Will it be Clark? Cunningham looking, versus Hines Allen, handoff Clark for the tie, yes! Caitlin Clark has tied the game with under 2 seconds left to play! 22 has done it again!
1: Clark had 17 fourth quarter points, the most she's put up in a fourth quarter in her career, but it was too much Cody McMahon and the Mystics on Friday.
7: Mitchell can't finish at the rim! The pure presence of Shakira Austin! And McMahon is left alone. And a big shot, Cody McMahon. Oh, what a swing. Kelsey Mitchell had a chance to put the Fever in front. And instead, it's Washington by 4.
1: Mystics sneak past the Fever 104-102. Caitlin Clark in the loss finishes with 32 points. Meanwhile, Aces and Suns, Aja Wilson had a big game.
8: Against Pierce, Wilson jabs, fires, knocks down the three. 45 for Aja Wilson.
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1: 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Aces beat the Sun 101-94. 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
3: on the Monday edition of Unsportsmanlike with Evan Cole, Chris Canty, and me, Michelle Smallman. I've studied the NFL schedule, which means I'm going to tell you the exact week when Fernando Mendoza and other rookie quarterbacks will get their first start this season. 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
1: We have a huge Game 6 in Cleveland between the Pistons and Cavs.
2: Here's Cunningham, a three. No offensive rebound. Durant put back in.
1: The Spurs try to get to the conference finals for the first time in 9 years.
3: Champagne looks to screen. Driving left out down the lane. Fox to the rim. Lays it up and in.
1: We have the latest from day two of the PGA Championship.
4: Really excited to test my game in ways it hasn't been tested before. 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
1: Plus, the Subway Series begins tonight in Queens.
5: Grisham back toward the track. At the wall. Gone. Juan Soto goes deep to left.
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6: SportsCenter All Night, ESPN Radio and the ESPN app, Sirius XM Channel 80. We got six teams left in the NBA playoffs entering play on Friday and going into Friday's action with two game sixes. We could have cut it down to the NBA's Final Four. Plus, we got a lot of baseball action to get to. Tell you about the big MMA bout on the horizon coming up on Saturday in LA between Ronda Rousey, Gina Carano, the WNBA in the early stages of its season. We got highlights from that, but we begin in Minnesota.
2: The Spurs are a win away from the conference finals, up 3-2 after a 126-97 win over the T-Wolves.
7: At the end of the day, man, it's another basketball game. So you come out, put your boots on, and get ready to go to war.
6: Spurs looking to move on to the conference finals in the West for the first time since 2017 and the first time in the Victor Wembanyama era. Spurs 16-3 in franchise history in best-of-seven series when they hold a 3-2 series lead. Wolves, meanwhile, 1-3 in series when they trail 3-2 with their only win coming in the 2024 West semis against Denver. And it was all San Antonio early. Minnesota could not hold the Spurs at bay. Fast forward to late in the second quarter, Julian Champagne hitting from downtown.
3: Wembanyama out the screen on the ball for Castle. Now sinks away. Castle against Conley. Castle to the right side of the lane. Turns, jump pass to Vassell. Touch it corner left. Champagne for three. Got it with 5.4 left.
8: Champagne was able to hesitate but still get that one to go.
6: I mean, it's 74-59 just before the intermission. A big lead for San Antonio, and it would continue. And the big fella, Victor Wembanyama, showing, I don't need any playoff experience. I'm getting it now.
3: Reaper for Edwards, catches wing right, drives, floats it at the rim, missed it, rebounded by Wembanyama. Fox up the floor to Wembanyama, who slashed the right wing. Now attacks the rim and reaches up the score. And a very early timeout by Chris Finch in Minnesota as it's become 81-63.

0: Sean Kelly on ESPN Radio, 81-63 the score, and Victor Wembanyama would put him up even more in the fourth.
1: Champagne in transition, catches wing left, throws it into Wemby, and he dunks it with two hands. Timeout, Chris Finch, largest lead now for San Antonio, up 30, and they're starting to head into the night here in Minneapolis.
2: And that may be the one that makes Chris Finch just wave the white flag.
0: Fans heading into the night, Spurs heading into Oklahoma City for the Western Conference Finals, a dominant 139-109 win over the Wolves. Wemby with 19 points and 6 rebounds. Stephon Castle with a game-high 32 in the win. Also had 11 rebounds and 6 assists. All 5 Spurs starters reached double figures to pick up the win. Stephon Castle on Amazon Prime and Cassidy Huther.
3: As he gets a dap up from Naz Reid, Steph, a wire-to-wire win, dominant from the jump. I mean, 14 of your 32 came in the first quarter alone. What did you like most about how you guys came out and closed this series out?
4: I just think our energy and our attention to detail was probably the best it's been all series. So when we're playing like that on defense, it makes the offense for us very easy.
3: So much conversation around this team about the playoff inexperience and maybe being ahead of schedule, but what does making the Western Conference Finals say? What really matters to the success of this team?
4: Yeah, I mean, we don't really care about the outside noise. I mean, we knew that we were ahead of schedule probably in December of this year, last year. So, I mean, just coming into every game with a lot of confidence and just focusing on us and trying to win basketball games.
3: And waiting for you guys in the Western Conference Finals, OKC, a team that you guys beat had a 4-1 record in the regular season. How do you balance the confidence of those matchups while also understanding that the playoffs are a different challenge altogether?
4: Yeah, I mean, we're not even thinking about that right now. I mean, the games ahead are totally different games. You know, they're rolling right now. They've won 8 straight, so they're defending champs. We know it's going to be tough to knock them off, but I think we're pretty confident we could do it.
0: That was Stephon Castle with Cassidy Hubbard on Amazon Prime. Let's hear from the Spurs in the press conference. Let's hear from Victor Wembanyama and the feeling of advancing to his first ever Western Conference Final.
5: Oh, it's great. Shows that we already gained a little bit of experience from our short playoff time. Feel like we put ourselves in the best conditions. Simple as that.
0: And with a big 32-point effort, Stephon Castle impressed many in Game 6, including his head coach, Mitch Johnson.
6: He's pretty damn good. I thought his temperament and disposition led to him having the right approach and playing the right way. And we have a few guys on our team that are just that talented that when they do that, they take over at times. The talent pops. They get to just have fun.
0: As for the Minnesota Timberwolves, they're going home yet again. Chris Finch, their head coach, was asked about his emotions on seeing the season come to an end.
7: Yeah, I mean, obviously, you know, disappointed in the results. You know, certainly the margin of victories are a little tough to take. For the most part, I thought, you know, guys fought, but we just couldn't complete plays on both ends of the floor at times.
0: Timberwolves now fall to 4-5 in games facing elimination under Chris Finch. They were 4-9 in those games in franchise history prior to his hire in 2020. Meanwhile, De'Aaron Fox also added 21 points, 9 assists on 8 of 10 shooting from the field. Again, Victor Wembanyama, 19 points, 6 rebounds, and 3 blocks. He joins David Robinson as the only player since the blocks were first tracked in 1974 with 200 points, 100 rebounds, and 40 blocks through his first 10 career playoff games. In the loss, Anthony Edwards with 24 points, 3 steals, 19 of those 24, though, in the first half. So the Spurs take on the Thunder in the Western Conference Finals. Game 1 of the West Finals is on Monday in Oklahoma City.
8: Somebody's finally going to get a road win here in this series. And the Pistons fans leaving dejectedly.
9: I thought we did a lot of good things tonight to put us in position to win. Just didn't close the game.
10: I expect our guys to be ready mentally and, you know, bring this thing back here.
0: Meanwhile, while the Spurs and Oklahoma City Thunder get ready for the Western Conference Finals coming up on Monday, the New York Knicks win into Friday, waiting for the winner of the Cavs and Pistons in the Eastern Conference Finals. Game 6 from Cleveland. It's been an even series. In fact, so even that both teams have scored 543 points exactly in the series. Cavs up 3-2, trying to close out at home. Cavs as a franchise 9-1 in a best of 7 when they win a game 5 with the series tied 2-2. Cavs looking for a return to the conference finals for the first time since 2018, but the Detroit Pistons had other ideas thanks to Cade Cunningham.
11: Inbounds to Cunningham. Gets it to Sasser on the left. Lights it up for three. Off the back iron. Miss. Rebound tipped and Detroit controls. Reed out to Cunningham. Right side triple and that one goes down.
12: I like the timeout by Kenny Atkinson. He's going over to complain to Zach Zarba, but his team right now is out of sorts.
0: That made it 11 on ESPN Radio. Mark Kestisher on the call. Later in the second quarter, Donovan Mitchell trying to chip the lead away for the Cavs.
11: Dave Cunningham, 16 points working pass. Tipped away by Mitchell. He's in the clear. Donovan Mitchell throws it down. Jackhammer two-hander.
12: Ditto what we said. That's 10 turnovers for Detroit.
0: And that turnover closed the gap to within four. So we go to the third quarter. Detroit starting to reestablish control thanks to Marcus Sasser at the end of the third quarter.
11: There's Mitchell at the top. Fakes right. Crosses left. Bounce down low. Mobley goes up and stuffs it. Or did he miss it?
12: Missed it.
11: Missed it off the rim. Here's Sasser the other way. Floats it up and in at the horn. I don't know how Mobley missed that one. And Sasser got another bucket right before the third quarter clock expired. And Detroit on that bucket takes its biggest lead of game six. Up 14 headed to the fourth.
0: Up 14, 84-70 at that point. We move to the fourth quarter, and Jalen Duren puts this one on ice.
11: Outside it goes on a fresh 14 to Harris. Reload Duren, gets behind Allen, spins and scores. A redemptive game six for Jalen Duren.
12: Boy, it's taken a long time, but Jalen Duren has really showed up for Detroit.
0: That made it a 13-point lead. Pistons cruise at the end and force a Game 7 with a 115-94 win in Game 6. The series goes back to Detroit for Game 7 on Sunday on ESPN Radio. Pistons are 5-0 all-time in Game 7. Cade Cunningham, 21 points and 8 assists, including 5 of 10 from 3. Cunningham on Amazon Prime.
3: Cade, you guys fight off elimination again. We've seen this before. Why is this team responding when backed against the wall?
13: I mean, we're just playing our brand of basketball. Coming out competing, trying to execute our system to the best of our ability. And we're together. We stick together through everything, so it's a great win for us.
3: Stick together. You told me these playoffs are about enjoying the moment. Well, now you got another Game 7 in your building. What are you looking forward to about Sunday?
13: The energy, the opportunity. Just getting back to the city and having an opportunity to do something special, win in front of our home crowd, and move on.
0: Cade Cunningham on Amazon Prime. Meanwhile, Pistons head coach J.B. Bickerstaff, he was asked in the press conference what makes the Pistons so hard to eliminate in the postseason.
14: They just don't quit. You know, the resolve that they have, the belief that they have in one another, they just have the ability, to bounce back mentally where they don't hang on to things, right? Like quarters don't bother them, halves don't bother them. They just move on to the next play, stay moment to moment and try to win what's in front of them at that time. And, there's a built-in trust and there's no insecurity in our guys' chemistry. And I think that makes a huge difference in these moments.
0: As for the Cavs, they're going to have to go on the road to try to advance to the Eastern Conference Finals. Cavs head coach Kenny Atkinson said they weren't as sharp as the Pistons were.
15: Credit to them. They play great. Give them credit. They were the better team. Sometimes it's that simple. Hard to beat a team four times in a row in the NBA. They came out. I just give them credit. We weren't sharp. They were sharp. They shot the heck out of the ball. 16 for 36 from three, and then, 13 offensive rebounds, But really, story about them being super sharp, and we weren't, and so it happens.
0: Donovan Mitchell struggled with his shot in Game 6, said he can't worry about his shooting performance.
16: Well, I can't dwell on it, I missed shots tonight. Do I think some of them were tougher shots that I could have got better? Sure. But I can say that about every game, right? So I'm not here to look at the fact that I missed shots. It's just the overall force and impact of the game. Tonight I missed shots. I've been making them most every game this series, and tonight I didn't. So I'm not worried about that. It's more so the everything else. We missed an opportunity. But I can't do nothing. We can't do anything about it. We got to go out there and win on the road.
0: Again, Pistons win at 115-94. Donovan Mitchell, 6 of 20 shooting from the field, just 18 points. Game 7 coming up on Sunday from Detroit. We head into the final 36 holes of the PGA Championship after Friday's round 2. 82 players made the cut. One of them, not Bryson DeChambeau. Meanwhile, Justin Rose in jeopardy of missing. Eagled the final hole to sneak in just ahead of the cut. The leaders We've got a tie up at the top at minus four. Maverick McNeely and Alex Smalley tied atop the leaderboard. Let's hear from McNeely first on the continued success he's having at majors.
17: I didn't feel like I played that great. I somehow got a lot out of my game, and this is obviously new territory for me, but I am confident that it's going to go into the experience bank, and good or bad, I'm going to learn a lot from it, and really excited to test my game in ways it hasn't been tested before, and like I think this is the next step for me as a professional is competing and playing well in this type of tournament.
0: As for the co-leader, Alex Smalley,
18: a lot of really good moments, some not-so-great moments, and then a lot of just trying to keep moving forward in between. It was difficult. It was chilly this morning. The wind was up. Some of the hole locations are very difficult. They're right on the top of a crown. So, you know, you might have a putt that goes uphill, but once it gets to the hole, it starts going downhill. So I had a couple 15 or 20 footers up the hill today that I was really just trying to lag up near around the hole and try not to let it get away from me. It was difficult. I definitely would have taken a one under today before I teed off.
0: And several more players tied below them and just one stroke back. Maverick McNeely, Alex Smalley tied at minus four in the PGA Championships going into the third round on Saturday. Meanwhile, in baseball, Max Fried is going on the 15-day disabled list. The Yankees announced that on Friday. The left-hander underwent an MRI and CT scan on Thursday before being examined by Yankees team physician Chris Ahmad. The club said he'll undergo additional tests in a few weeks to determine when he can resume throwing. Yankee skipper Aaron Boone on the level of concern.
19: Kind of is what it is right now. I think in some ways good news in that, you know, ligaments in good shape and just a matter of what, you know, how the timeline's going to shake out. But I think, you know, long term feel like we're in an okay spot. So we'll just kind of listen to the body here over the next days and weeks and, you know, see what ultimately that timeline leads to.
0: The Subway Series getting underway in Queens. Yankees just 1-5 in their last six and sit two games behind Tampa in the AL East. Clay Holmes facing the Yankees for the first time since leaving them in 2024. He's allowed two or fewer runs in all eight of his starts for the Mets this season. Another start like that would make him just the second Mets pitcher ever to start the season with nine straight starts, allowing two or fewer. Although the Yankees did not make it easy on him. Let's pick up the action in the third inning. Top of the third inning, Jazz Chisholm at the plate.
20: Here's the pitch to Jazz. Swung on, hit hard. Past the diving first baseman, Vientos. Judge scores. Here's Cody Bellinger. Jazz, dig it for second. He slides head first. He is in there. A two-run double by Jazz Chisholm, and the Yankees have a 3-0 lead.
0: All right. On WFAN, two RBI double makes it 3-0 in favor of the Yankees. Move it to the bottom of the seventh. Juan Soto at the plate for the Mets with the bases empty, sitting on 249, trying to get to that magic 250 on 880 ESPN New York.
21: And now the pitch. High drive, deep center, Grisham back toward the track, at the wall, gone! Juan Soto goes deep to left, his second home run in as many days, and the Mets are on the board. A little life in the bottom of the seventh.
0: Juan Soto, 1-for-3 with a homer, and with that 250th home run, he's the youngest player to reach that mark since Albert Pujols did it at age 26 and 258 days back in 2006. Meanwhile, some injury news. Clay Holmes, 4 1/3 innings, 4 earned runs and 8 strikeouts. He suffered a broken fibula in the fourth inning after being hit by a line drive from Spencer Jones. Yankees pick up the win 5-2. They've now won 11 series openers this season, tied for the most in Major League Baseball. SportsCenter All Night, ESPN Radio, and the ESPN app. Coming up, more from the Diamond. A lot of rivalries getting underway this weekend in interleague play. We'll get to that next. 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
1: 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Well, we had plenty of rivalry series throughout Major League Baseball getting underway on Friday. Let's get to one in the Lone Star State between Houston and Texas, the Silver Boot Series. Astros have lost four straight home series, and at the bottom of the AL West at just 17-28, hoping that Spencer Arrighetti could get them off the schneid, and did he ever. More on that in a second, but we pick up the action in the bottom of the third inning. No score. Isaac Paredes at the plate for the Astros.
2: This inning, 3-2, pitch is clubbed, left field, gone! That's the beauty of having Yordan as protection in the on-deck circle. Paredes got a cookie and shot it out of here.
1: On KBME 790 AM, 1-0 Astros at that point. Astros go up 1-0. That'd be all Spencer Arrighetti would need. He takes a no-hitter into the eighth inning and ends up finishing with five strikeouts in 7 1/3 before Justin Foscue broke up the no-hitter in the eighth. Astros win it 2-0, allowing just one Rangers hit in the process. Astros have allowed 10 or more hits to their opponents 18 times this season. Meanwhile, the Cubs and White Sox beginning their rivalry series on the South Side. Cubs back on the winning side after breaking a four-game losing streak on Thursday with a win against the Braves. They hold the second-best record in the National League. Cubs 10-1 in their last 11 against the White Sox, but the Pale Hoes, they've won five in a row going into this game, tied for their longest winning streak of the season. Pick up the action, top of the eighth inning. Cubs in control. Carson Kelly at the plate with a big swing.
3: 1-0, and a high fly ball hit to deep right center field. Racing over is Peters, and this one bounces on the track and over the wall for a ground rule double. So two runs come in, and the Cubs now up 10-4 over the White Sox here in the eighth.
1: On the Cubs radio network, Cubs would finish the win with a 10-5 victory, their second straight win. They're now 14-3 in the last 17 meetings versus the White Sox dating back to 2022. It also ends the White Sox five-game win streak. Kelly, as you heard, with a two-run double there, ends up 3-for-5 and with four RBIs for the game. Freeway Series in Orange County. Halos hosting the Dodgers. Blake Snell scratched from the start for LA after making his season debut last Saturday. Angels a lowly 16-28 this season. A loss Friday would give them their second worst 45-game start in franchise history. Pick up the action. Top of the sixth inning. Already 4-0 Dodgers, and Teoscar Hernandez at the plate looking to send one out on AM 570 LA Sports.
4: One of those great defensive plays made by the Angels on Teoscar last time up. He swings, hits a drive, deep right center. It is heading back toward the wall. It is over the wall. That's a home run. Teoscar Hernandez with a two-run shot. He hit it off the scoreboard over the yellow line.
1: Teoscar Hernandez with his fifth home run of the year, but his first since April the 15th. He'd gone 23 games without a home run entering play on Friday. Dodgers go on to win it by a final of 6-0. Max Muncy also with a home run in the game, his 12th. That came in the fourth inning. Andy Page has 1-for-4 with a three-run homer in the fourth inning. Was hitless in his previous four games entering play on Friday. It's the third straight win following a four-game losing streak. It snaps a seven-game losing streak versus the Angels dating back to September 4th of 2024. Angels shut out for the third time this season, have lost their last four games overall. Phillies in Pittsburgh to take on the Pirates. They fell behind 6-0 early. A man on for Kyle Schwarber with the Phillies down 8-2. Schwarber hit his 19th home run of the year in the fifth inning. Up again, looking to inch the Phillies closer.
5: With a man on to the pitch, Schwarber swings, hits one in the air, center field. Cruz going back into his right. It's going to be over his head and gone. He did it again. My goodness. Opposite field, up the alley, just to the right of the 410 sign. Into the Phillies bullpen, a rocket from Kyle Schwarber, his 20th home run of the season.
1: 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Phillies still trailing by three. Phillies rallied for three in the ninth to force extra innings. So we head to the 10th. Go-ahead run already in, but the Phillies looking for more with Rafael Marchand at the plate.
5: And the pitch swung on, line towards left center. It's in for a hit. Marchand delivers. Both runners will score. Rafael Marchand, his first hit since April 25th. His first at bat in 8 days. And he's driven home two as the Phillies lead it 11-8.
1: Again on Sports Radio 94, WIP on the call. Phillies win it in extra innings, 11-9 in 10. Phillies trailed 6-0 in the third inning and come back to win it. Schwarber again with two home runs, five runs batted in, 20 home runs this season. Ties the Phillies record through 45 games of a season. Schwarber with nine home runs over his last eight games. It's the second most in an eight-game span in Phillies history. Bryce Harper in the game, 4-for-5 with a game-tying 2-RBI single in the ninth. It was reviewed for a home run, but it was upheld. Pirates led it 8-5 entering the top of the ninth, had won 25 straight when leading by 3. Still more to come, including more from the two NBA playoff games on Friday. That's next. 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
0: 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It's an interleague showdown in Seattle. Manny Machado and the San Diego Padres face Julio Rodriguez and the Mariners.
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1: Well, we got a tie atop the leaderboard of the PGA Championship. Alex Smalley, Maverick McNealy go into the final 36 holes at 4-under after 36 holes in the PGA Championship. McNealy was 3-under on Friday, Smalley a 1-under 69. Chris Goddard, Hideki Matsuyama, and Stefan Jaeger among those tied at one stroke back. So it's still anyone's tournament with 36 holes to play. Both Ronda Rousey and Gina Carano have made weight for the main event for Jake Paul's Most Valuable Promotions on Saturday. Rousey weighed in at 142 pounds even, and Carano came in at 141 and one-third pounds for the 145-pound featherweight limit contest. Carano took to social media and said she had lost over 100 pounds to make weight for this fight over the last year and a half. And in the NBA, two game sixes on Friday. We'll have a game seven between the Pistons and Cavs on Sunday. That'll be on ESPN Radio. But in the West, the Wolves with their backs against the wall hosting the Spurs, trying to force a game seven, but the Spurs and Victor Wembanyama had other plans.
2: Champagne in transition. Catches wing left, throws it into Wemby, and he dunks it with two hands. Timeout, Chris Finch. Largest lead now for San Antonio, up 30, and they're starting to head into the night here in Minneapolis.
3: And that may be the one that makes Chris Finch just wave the white flag.
2: Game to the Spurs, series of the Spurs. It is a final, 139-109. The 139 points for the San Antonio Spurs, who win this series 4-2, is the third most in a playoff game in franchise history. That's saying a lot for a Spurs franchise that's enjoyed the success they have had.
1: Sean Kelly, Corey Alexander on ESPN Radio. Again, the Spurs win it 139-109, winning the series 4-2. It's their first conference final appearance since 2017. But don't hear from me. Hear from the guys who called it for us on ESPN Radio. Once again, with our post-game extra, here's Sean Kelly and Corey Alexander.
2: Thank you, Alex. The West is now set in the conference finals. The San Antonio Spurs tonight, in dominant fashion, eliminate Minnesota in Game 6. By a final count of 139-109, a dominant performance for the Spurs as they punch their ticket to the conference finals for the first time in 9 years.
3: And not only do we see the two best teams in the West in the Western Conference Finals, we may see the two best teams in the NBA in the Western Conference Finals. And when you consider how dominant both these teams were all season long, the Spurs were the reason that Oklahoma City could not rest their guys down the stretch. They had to continue winning to get that number one seed, which gets them, of course, home court advantage on Monday when the Spurs take on the Thunder to start the Western Conference Finals.
2: Stephon Castle, 32 points, game-high honors there. He got started early. He was 11 of 16 from the field, 5 of 7 from downtown. He was 5 for 5 at one point from 3 from the jump. Well into the second half.
3: He really was, and Minnesota chose to put Rudy Gobert on Stephon Castle to start the game, and the Spurs came out firing early and often. Castle had 11 points, it seemed to be, before Chris Finch could call a timeout, but I think that's what really got Castle's confidence going, and you appreciate the way he was aggressively attacking that matchup.
2: Oh, and he also double-doubled with 11 rebounds, and he had 6 assists. All 5 starters scored north of 11 points. 19 for Victor Wembanyama, 21 for De'Aaron Fox, 18 for Julian Champagne. All the offense was there for San Antonio, and they blasted Minnesota on the boards. But let's not forget how good the San Antonio defense was as well.
3: I believe that was honestly the most impressive part. And when you consider that their offense was able to feed off their defense, Victor Wembanyama just manning the paint pretty much gave all of his teammates an opportunity to be very aggressive on the defensive side on the perimeter. So now when you know you've got that anchor behind you, if you get beat, so be it. You've got to deal with our big guy back there. We could be even more aggressive out here on the perimeter.
2: That defense held Minnesota to 37% shooting for the game. Minnesota has to look at this night in what fashion?
3: They have to look at this night in the fashion of they don't have a healthy Anthony Edwards. Dante DiVincenzo is out with a ruptured Achilles. This team was not healthy. This team was not full. However, they were still able to make it through those injuries into the second round of the playoffs. They just ran into a team that was better. It would have been difficult to beat the Spurs if they were healthy, let alone not being at full strength.
2: Franchise record, 18 made threes for the Spurs tonight in postseason play. The 139 was the third most they've ever scored in a postseason game as well, in a storied history in the postseason for the Spurs franchise. So San Antonio moves on. They have won and get set to face OKC in Game 1 on Monday night. We'll have it for you, of course, right here on ESPN Radio. Final score again, San Antonio 139, Minnesota 109. For Corey Alexander, I'm Sean Kelly, right here on your home for the NBA, ESPN Radio, and the ESPN app. Now let's go back to Alex Del Barrio in the studio.
1: Well, thanks a lot, Sean. Again, 139-109, the final. A big-time effort from the Spurs, especially from Stephon Castle with 32 points and 11 rebounds and 6 assists. The fifth player with 30 points, 10 rebounds, and 5 assists in a clinching opportunity in franchise history. Let's hear from Castle on if he feels this team is building something special.
4: I think we're a really talented group that, you know, plays together and plays very selfless, and we're all young. So, playing like that, I feel like it's just... I mean, that's where most of the record breaking comes from, you know, being the youngest guy. We have a lot of young guys that are, you know, very talented on our team. So I think it could be anybody's night on any given night. So, I mean, us just being very selfless and the way we move the ball is just fun to play.
1: Meanwhile, Wemby, 19.6 rebounds and 3 blocks. He was asked if the playoff experience he's gained means something moving forward.
5: Yes, of course they mean something. Now, the nature of the playoffs makes it that we're going to play against better and better teams. And there was already a leap between the first and second round. And it's going to be probably an even bigger leap between second and third. But we, you know, we got good guidance. We got good coaching staff, the best actually. So we can trust them.
1: And waiting for the Spurs or the defending champion Oklahoma City Thunder, the game one of that series will be coming up on Monday. But a lot of the questions regarding the Spurs going into the playoffs, even though they had beaten the Thunder 4 out of 5 times this season, or the fact that they were the 2 seed in this postseason, was, well, they are a little ahead of schedule than they should be. Mitch Johnson, the Spurs head coach, was asked, does this team feel ahead of schedule?
6: I'm not being facetious, but like ahead of schedule what? Right? Like, I understand the general expectations of what we were supposed to in October aren't necessarily aligned with where we're at right now. So if that's your question, I would guess by general consensus then ahead of that schedule. But we never talked about what we were going to be or what we were going to do. We just knew that we had a lot of potential and we were going to try to be the best team we can be. And those guys in that locker room have given themselves to the team and each other. And it's been pretty fun when you see a group of guys that are willing to give themselves to the team, the process, regardless of what that means for themselves.
1: Meanwhile, for the Timberwolves, they're eliminated in 6 games in the semifinals. Anthony Edwards, 24 points, 3 steals, scored 19 of his 24 in the first half, really struggled in the second half. Edwards was asked on what work needs to be done to catch up with the other 2 teams in the West.
7: How much work do you guys have to do going forward here to catch up in the Western Conference and
8: to catch up
7: and to contend again?
8: I don't know, man. I think that I don't think that's a question for me.
1: As for Chris Finch, he was asked about Anthony Edwards' performance on Friday.
9: You know, they did a good job. I mean, they were really physical. They held him off ball. They chucked him on the ball. You know, with their bigs, particularly Wembanyama, it's not really a pick and roll game. You know, they stayed home on our drive and kick on him in particular. I thought tonight he found something with like downhill momentum drives and staying with it and playing with force. You know, I think that, you know, was something that hadn't been there early on in the series as he was kind of working himself back. But like, you know, I don't know. I mean, Anthony's certainly wasn't 100%, and it was a credit to him just to be out there and playing the way that he did. So I've got nothing but great things to say about Ant's performance in this series, because, you know, he wasn't supposed to even be there until the middle of the series. So
1: it's chalk in the West. 1 seed versus 2 seed, the Thunder and the Spurs. Game 1 of the Western Conference Finals coming up on Monday on ESPN Radio. 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As for the Eastern Conference, a Game 6 between the Pistons and the Cavs, Pistons, with their backs against the wall, facing elimination, needing a Game 6 win on the road. Jalen Duren struggling during the series, but in Game 6, he came up big in the fourth.
10: Here's Cunningham, a three. No. Offensive rebound. Duren put back in. Jalen Duren, another rebound and another 2 points.
11: First time All-Star showing just why tonight.
10: 18-point lead, matching the largest for the Pistons tonight. 2:45 to go. They inbound it, and the clock expires, and the Detroit Pistons come down to Cleveland and on the road stave off elimination again. There will be a Game 7 in Detroit. Pistons 115, Cavaliers 94.
1: Mark Kesesher on ESPN Radio. As the Pistons win it 115-94, forcing a Game 7, their fourth straight win facing elimination, their longest streak in a single postseason in franchise history. They'll host the Game 7 coming up on Sunday. Meanwhile, Jalen Duren in this one, a much better performance, 15 points, 11 rebounds, and 3 blocks, had averaged 9.4 points and 6.5 rebounds in Games 1 through 5 of this series. Duren joined Mark Kesesher and PJ Carlissimo on ESPN Radio.
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11: Jalen, you okay? I know you went back to the locker room. You got some ice, I believe. You okay?
12: I'm fine, man. I'm fine. I'm happy. Ready to get back home and finish the job.
11: Well, let me say congratulations, because you were dominant inside, defensively, on the glass, scoring. What was your guys' mentality? I know you came in, you faced this in the first round, yeah. But like in the locker room after Game 5, what was the conversations like amongst your team?
12: Fight. Like I said, man, we keep swinging. We're not the type of team that give up, that lay down. If you want to beat us, you got to come beat us. And I mean, we showed our togetherness tonight, 1 through 15, 1 through 16, however many guys we got. You know, everybody came to ball. Everybody came to show up. And like I said, whenever our backs against the walls, man, we keep swinging, man. That's the only way you get out that corner.
11: Well, you made a great point, too. How many JB used 10 players. Your bench outscored the Cleveland bench 48-19.
12: Yeah.
11: How about the lift from Caris LeVert, Duncan Robinson, yeah. Marcus Sasser, Paul Reed. Yeah. What a great job by your bench.
12: Yeah, I mean, that's what we do. We're a team that's all together. It's not just one man. When anybody's name is called, anybody's number is called, they show up and ready to go. We all got the same mentality, same approach, man. That's why I love my guys.
10: A lot of fans came down from Cleveland. You'll have the house to yourself at Little Caesars on Sunday. Yes, good luck in Game 7.
12: Appreciate you.
1: As Jalen Duren with Mark Kesesher and PJ Carlissimo. As for Pistons head coach JB Bickerstaff said, his team did what it needed to do to avoid elimination.
13: We did what needed to be done. And, you know, again, when we're at our best, you know, it's the defense that's going to carry us. It's the physicality. You know, I was pleased that we were allowed to play our style of basketball tonight. You know, we're going to be handsy, be physical, legally handsy, and just make it difficult on people. And I thought up and down the roster, we did a great job of that. And, you know, it obviously helped us close the game out.
1: Meanwhile, Kenny Atkinson, the Cavs head coach, said Game 7s, well, that's what we want to see in the NBA playoffs.
14: We got a humble group, really humble group. There's none of that. There's no cockiness. I've seen this movie before, right? Like it's you know, it's tough. It's hard. It should be hard. The good thing is we put ourselves in a position to have a Game 7. But this is what it's about. Playoffs are hard. We got to close it out in Game 7.
1: So Game 7 will be on Sunday, a game you can listen to on ESPN Radio. Switching back to Major League Baseball, the Red Sox taking on the Braves. Braves with the best record in baseball at 30-14 have their best 45-game start to a season since 2003. Matt Olson with 14 home runs on the season, second most in the National League behind the Phillies' Kyle Schwarber. Let's get to the action, though. It's in the 10th inning, a 2-2 game, and Mike Yastrzemski at the plate for the Braves.
15: Lefty set right at the belly. 1-2. Swung on, struck down towards left center field. That's down! That's down! Here comes Kim! Braves gonna win! Hit the lights and say goodnight! Braves take it 3-2!
1: On 680 The Fan, in Atlanta. Braves win it in extra innings with the walk-off double by Yaz's seventh career walk-off hit. Braves off to their best 45-game start to the season since 2003. They've also now won 11 series openers, tied with the Yankees for the most in baseball. Marlins and the Rays in the battle for Florida. The Rays have won 10 straight home games, their second longest home win streak by any team this season. The Rays 11-1-2 in 14 series versus the Marlins since 2019, the most series wins versus any non-AL East team in that span. Marlins, though, 6-12 on the road this season. Pick up the action in the bottom of the fourth inning. Taylor Walls at the plate with men on for Tampa.
16: Be interesting, though. Hold on.
17: As a ground ball over the bag at first, it's into the right field corner, an extra base hit. One run is in as Mullen scores. Racing around third, Fiducia. He's coming home. On to third, Walls, and he's out on the relay.
18: Taylor runs Walls, in.
17: A two-run double down the right field line, and the Rays are up 6-1 now.
18: There we go,
17: in the bottom of the fourth.
1: 620 WDAE on the call. Rays go on to win it over the Marlins 7-2. Rays have now won 11 straight home games, tied with the third longest streak in franchise history. Cedric Mullins for Tampa, 4-for-4 with 3 runs scored, including his third home run of the season. Yandy Diaz with a home run as well, his 6th of the season. 4 of his 6 home runs this season have given the Rays the lead. Toronto taking on Detroit. Blue Jays have won 5 of the last 6 road series against the Tigers. Let's pick up the action in the sixth. Riley Green at the plate for the Tigers.
19: The pitch. Swinging a line drive down the right field line. Hooking. Fair ball into the corner. Dingler is in. Green around first. Heading to second. He'll cruise into second. 14th double of the year. Tigers have tied it at 2.
1: On 97.1, the ticket. We have a 2-2 game going into extra innings. And we pick up the action here as Spencer Torkelson comes to the plate looking to finish this one off for the Tigers.
19: The 2-2. Swinging a drive to the gap in right center field. That ball is got the gap. Tigers win. Buehling comes home. Tigers walk off the Blue Jays.
1: Torkelson with a walk-off single. Tigers win it 3-2. Riley Green 1-for-4 with a game-tying RBI double in the sixth, which you heard. A Tiger snap a 3-game losing skid, only their second win in their last 10, dating back to May the 4th. SportsCenter All Night, ESPN Radio, and the ESPN app coming up. We have our top sound, plus some action on the WNBA hardwood in the early season action. That's next. 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
0: All the dunks.
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0: The daggers.
10: Gilgeous Alexander open three. Bang, he got it. And the Thunder have taken the lead.
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1: I did this yesterday. I will do it again. This is a reading.
2: Yes.
1: This is a text exchange between my wife. A dramatic reading between my wife, Bridget, and her sister, my sister-in-law, Mary. We'll start with Bridget. Quote, and she was out of the house at this time, which is smart move on her part. She went to pick up our son from school. My wife, quote, is Adam okay? Duke is losing. He's probably pacing. Mary, I hear no pacing. My wife, Bridget, grimacing emoji, spiral eyes emoji. Mary, JK, he was pacing outside. If one of my neighbors wants to pull a prank on me, they should upload their doorbell camera footage to the internet. Because it's just me walking up and down the block for most of the second half.
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9: 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Merrill Kelly looking for the rare complete game. 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
6: The 1-2. And a miss, he got him. And at 37 years old, Merrill Kelly fires his first ever complete game in the most unlikely of venues. 9 innings of one-run ball at Coors Field.
0: Number 4.
9: The Pistons down 3-2, hoping to force a game 7 in Cleveland, and Jalen Duren's dunk in the fourth put them up for good and sends the series back to Detroit. The call on ESPN Radio.
6: Here's Cunningham, a 3. No. Offensive rebound. Duren put back in. Jalen Duren, another rebound and another 2 points.
10: First time All-Star showing just why tonight.
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0: Number 3.
9: In the Battle of Missouri, the Cardinals and Royals tied at 4 in the 11. Joel Pozzo at the plate. Here's the call on Cardinals Radio Network.
2: The pitch. Bozo swings and he hits it to right. A Redbird winner. A base hit to right. Bozo touches first, and he's going to be mobbed by his teammates as we light up the night in downtown St. Louis. Joel Bozo with the game winner on the first pitch he saw from Steven Cruz. The Cardinals walk off the Royals in 11, 5-4.
11: Number two.
9: It's weird to say a Yastrzemski walked off the Red Sox, but that's exactly what happened in Atlanta tonight. The call on 680 The Fan.
2: Lefty set right at the belly. 1-2. Swung on, struck down towards left center field. That's down! That's down! Here comes Kim! Braves got a win! Hit the lights and say goodnight! Braves take it 3-2!
11: Number one.
9: Spencer Torkelson sent the fans home happy at Comerica Park. Cap off a great sports night in Detroit. The call on 97.1 The Ticket.
2: The 2-2. Swing to drive to the gap from right center field. The ball has got the gap. Tigers win. Fielding comes home. Tigers walk off the Blue Jays.
9: 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We're a couple of games into the WNBA season. We had 2-1-1 teams squaring off with Caitlin Clark and the Fever hosting the Washington Mystics. Clark with 20 and 5 assists in each of the Fever's first two games. Clark struggling, though, in this one against the Mystics on Friday. Just 2 of 15 from the field and 11 points in the first three quarters, but she was heating up in the fourth. Mystics up by 3, but Clark looking to even things up on Ion.
12: Will it be Mitchell? Will it be Clark? Cunningham looking. First to Tynes Allen. Hand off Clark for the tie. Yes! Caitlin Clark has tied the game with under 2 seconds left to play. 22 has done it again.
9: Clark had 17 fourth quarter points, the most she's put up in a fourth quarter in her career. But it was too much Cody McMahon and the Mystics on Friday.
12: Mitchell can't finish at the rim. The pure presence of Shakira Austin. And McMahon is left alone. And a big shot, Cody McMahon. Oh, what a swing. Kelsey Mitchell had a chance to put the Fever in front. And instead, it's Washington by 4.
9: Mystics sneak past the Fever 104-102. Caitlin Clark in the loss finishes with 32 points. Meanwhile, Aces and Suns, A'ja Wilson had a big game.
13: Against Pierce, Wilson jabs, fires, knocks down the 3. 45 for A'ja Wilson.
14: A'ja Wilson is unstoppable.
9: 45 points for Wilson on NBC Sports Boston. The Aces beat the Suns 101-94. Coming up next to get your sports Saturday started, it's Marty and McGee. That's coming up next for our entire crew in Bristol. 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
15: Y'all at home up 3-2 over Buffalo. That game on ABC television at 8 p.m. Eastern. Maverick McNealy and Alex Smalley tied for the lead after two rounds of the PGA Championship. Both are 4-under. 13 players within two shots of the lead, including world number one, Scottie Scheffler.
16: Hey, it's Evan Cohen. Coming up Monday, the Knicks and Thunder have been waiting for their next opponents. I'll tell you just how concerned they should be about rust. It's on Sportsmanlike, 6 a.m. Eastern, right here on ESPN Radio, ESPN2, and ESPNU.

0: Good morning, it's Anna Lynn. If the rooster's crowing, it's time for Marty and McGee.
1: I've been down the Mississippi.
2: Oh, thank you, Anna Lynn. It is time for Marty and McGee on ESPN Radio, the SEC Network, and SiriusXM, and everywhere else you consume this product. You can give us a call, 888-SAY-ESPN. We're brought to you, as always, by Progressive Insurance, and I am live from the McGee Studios. And son, I hear birds tweeting. I see lots of green in the background. Where in the world is Marty Smith?
3: Happy Saturday, everybody. Thanks for hanging out with us. I am at Aronimink Golf Club, PGA Championship, the 108th PGA Championship, and it's been a fantastic tournament so far. We've been here since Mother's Day last Sunday, and cannot wait to see how this thing unfolds. Talked to Scottie Scheffler after his round yesterday on the broadcast, and he was discussing just how difficult it was. I mean, there was overwhelming wind. The pin placements were as hard as a lot of these guys have ever seen. These greens are already incredibly difficult, McGee. There's a lot of undulations. They're hilly, and they have mounds on them, and you have to be so precise.

0: precise with your approach shots here at Aronimink, that it was just a hell of a difficult test for these guys over the first couple of days. Rory McIlroy was awful on Thursday, shot 74, was pissed off after the round, went out to the range, was out there for 4 hours. He finished around 2:30 or so on Thursday, was out on the range until 6:21. And seemed to have fixed it. Shot 67 yesterday, rallied to make the weekend. Justin Rose made the weekend on a dunk on the last in order to make the cut. Scottie Scheffler is Scottie Scheffler. He had three bogeys in his first four holes yesterday, but here he is near the top of the leaderboard anyway. So it is a fantastic leaderboard. Can't wait to get this thing rolling here in just, you know, I don't know, a few minutes. And again, as we stated just a moment ago on the Mysterious Television Only segment, we're going to have some fireworks here in about 20, 25 minutes.
1: All right, so explain to me, because we're at a golf course, and it's very quiet and pristine and very serene right now. What are we doing with fireworks?
0: Today is Armed Forces Day.
1: Yes, sir.
0: And it's also the 250th anniversary of the greatest nation on the planet, the United States of America, and we're in Philly. And there's a whole lot going on there. So they're going to have an Armed Forces Day ceremony at 7:30. They're going to perform the national anthem. And there will be, according to the itinerary, a full-blown flyover. So that would be the second time. Let's see, Hoss, what do we got? It's May 16th.
1: Yeah.
0: You and I were at the Daytona 500 on maybe February 16th or so.
1: Yeah,
0: so
1: three months ago.
0: Second flyover in a matter of months. So, can't wait for that. Anything that is celebrating the United States of America. And man, July 4th is going to be so cool when we get there. I mean, 250 years of our great nation and celebrating the wonderful privilege and of being free.
1: Yeah, and I've been working on some 250th anniversary just some essays and stuff, and it's fun diving back into it, and it's but yeah, and you being right there in Philadelphia, in the Philadelphia area, and oh, by the way, over on the other side of Philadelphia, they're gonna run the NASCAR All-Star race on Sunday, and Kyle Busch is gonna join us in about 2 hours.
0: I didn't know that.
1: And he won.
0: If you ask me anything about any other sport, I'm in the
1: just
0: vortex,
1: so y'all know,
0: bro.
1: Yeah, just so y'all know, Marty and I are in constant communication normally. Like, even if we don't talk on the phone, we text or whatever, or send Instagram reels or whatever. But when Marty is in golf mode, when Marty is at a major championship, the Masters a few weeks ago, PGA this week, there's no communication. You and I have not communicated at all, other than a couple of group texts. That's it. But, yeah, Kyle Busch is going to join us in about 2 hours. He's just over in Dover. And he won his record-setting 69th Truck Series race on Friday, and getting ready for the All-Star race on Sunday. And he has been particularly cantankerous this year, and so we're going to have him on the show. And speaking of golf, our old boss Gary Belsky, former longtime editor-in-chief at ESPN the magazine, he's got a new book out about solo golf, about like the zen of playing golf by yourself. And I felt like today was a good day for him to join us, because you're right there with the greatest golfers in the world. I wonder how they feel about playing. I bet those guys love playing by themselves, because they're surrounded by people 24 hours a day.
0: You saying that makes me think of Harry Hall. Harry Hall debuted in the Masters tournament back in April, and early in the week, maybe Tuesday, I rode to the golf course with him. And on our drive to the golf course, he was sharing that when he first got to Augusta, and I think it was Sunday prior to the week starting, it might have been Saturday, one of the days leading up in the previous weekend, he played by himself at Augusta National Golf Club because he just wanted to take it in, and then he happened upon Rory on the ninth green. And Rory was asking him about playing out there all by himself, and he just wanted to walk with the ghosts. He just wanted to have that serenity of walking through this historic moment. He's going to debut in the Masters tournament. He's going to live a childhood dream. All that his father taught him is going to be right there in his soul while he's doing so. And so, yeah, I would imagine that in certain contexts, these guys like to play alone. I would say more often than not, they like to play with their buddies and other pros in the area because in order to have the juice to practice at the highest level, it has to be a money game.
1: Yeah, right. Well, and it was an interesting premise for a book, and it's been interesting talking to Gary about, and we'll talk to him when he joins us in an hour, about the response from people because they're like, no, man, the reason I play is because I like to be with my buddies or even get paired up with a stranger, you know, when you just show up at the course. But there is something to be said, man. You and I talk about this all the time. We love people, and we love being with people. But when we have been, particularly in the fall when we're doing the show on television, and we have these amazing crowds, you know, at Ole Miss and Tennessee and all these places, and then we go to the stadium, and there's 90,000 people there, and then we go to the airport, and there's 90,000 people there. And when we get home on Saturday, I just kind of want to go in the basement and lay on the floor for a second. And So I just, you know what I mean? Or just go sit, or just you're on the pontoon boat, or I'm out at the fire pit. It's just there's peace to it. And so, yeah, the idea of, I've never played golf by myself. I've been in the driving range by myself a million times, but that idea of just walking out there, I mean, you're in the middle of the fairway on a par five on the, you know, 11th hole by yourself. That's there's some zen to that. And there's some zen behind you right now.
0: There's a lot of zen. There's zen all around me, McGee.
1: That's you. You're like the wise man atop the mountain that we all come to sit and just for quiet. Because it's all you and me both around us. It's always just so quiet.
0: This too. Look, I'm a little biased if I'm being honest because I have a house an hour away down on the shore.
1: Yeah.
0: And I'm married into a Philadelphia crazed sports family. I'm married into a Kokoza family that is as irrational about the Birds, the Sixers, the Phillies, and the Flyers as any SEC family is about their respective university.
1: Yeah.
0: I mean, it's just a completely irrational expectation, irrational analysis, all of that, and it's absolutely beautiful. And the passion that they have here for sports has been on full display here the first couple of days. It was awesome on Thursday because anybody that knows anything about Scottie Scheffler and Jordan Spieth, they're Dallas guys, and both of them are massive, massive Cowboys fans. And so Scottie, I think, was on 7 Green or something on Thursday here, and some of the Philadelphians were fired up, hollering, "Go Birds," you know, "Cowboys suck," all of it. And Scotty just got to giggling. Hey, what do you say now?
2: Scotty!
0: Y'all want to say go Birds?
2: Yeah. Here, I'll be saying.
3: Holler.
2: Go Steelers!
0: Oh, we got some Steelers down here. All right.
1: Oh.
0: We got any go Birds?
2: Go Birds!
0: There you go. See? Here I am. I'm in Philadelphia.
1: Where the hell are those people? Like, we couldn't see them, but we can hear them.
0: They're right down here walking, the
1: okay.
0: fans.
1: Right.
0: Yeah, they're just walking right here beneath me. I'm up on the perch here. Like, the main ESPN set is right here to my left.
1: Yeah.
0: Another one is right here to my right. Our green room is over here, caddy corner to my left. Our little set compound is right here, and I'm just on the porch overlooking the golf course here, and it's absolutely gorgeous. By the way, man, I saw the head pro here yesterday down at the first tee when Garrick Higo made his way to the first tee. We can talk about that if you would like to, that he was late but not late. But I told the head professional here, what an incredible property. And it is an incredible property. I mean, when they opened this thing in 1928, it was gorgeous then, but when they redid it here in, I think, 2017, what they have done to this is just incredible. I mean, I can't describe how beautiful it is. You can see behind me, but it doesn't really do it justice.
1: No, it's pretty nice. And you know, and then just a quick reminder, like you could be anywhere in the country right now with the amazing grass and the tree, and then all of a sudden you get a, hey, Marty! Go Birds! There you go.
0: Quick reminder
1: of where you are. And Marty's going to be there all morning long, and we understand it will be a salute to America in about 15 minutes, and we'll be here for it. It's Marty and McGee on ESPN Radio, the ESPN app, and the SEC Network.
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0: 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That's 888-729-3776. Kyle Busch, two-time NASCAR Cup Series champion in the NASCAR All-Star Race this weekend, just around the corner from where Marty is. He'll be in Dover, Delaware. He's going to join us at 9 a.m. Eastern. Gary Belsky, our old boss from ESPN the magazine, has a new book out about playing solo golf. And he's going to join us in about 45 minutes. And I am live from the McGee Studios in the basement. And Marty is live from the PGA Championship. I'm fascinated by the PGA because you have your four majors. And to me, the PGA feels like it's the most modern, if that's fair. You know what I mean? Like you know, you got all this. I feel like we spent a lot of time talking about what happened 150 years ago in the other ones. And with the PGA, it feels much more here and now. And it feels so tough. What is the atmosphere like? You know, for someone who's been to every major and obviously lives at the Masters, what's the atmosphere like at the PGA versus, I don't know, what you experience somewhere else?
1: I think it depends on the location, but I will say that there is just phenomenal energy here in Philadelphia. There was phenomenal energy last year in Charlotte. There was fantastic energy, some perplexing energy a little bit in Louisville at Valhalla because the whole Scotty got arrested deal couple years ago. But yeah, these are people that love golf, and again, this is the 108th time they have played this tournament, and there is tremendous history. You're vying for one of the most prestigious trophies in all of sport in the Wanamaker, and you're vying to walk into history for the rest of your life. And so, you know, there's so many storylines this week. You know, Rory has talked ever since he won the Masters in 2025, that he felt this freedom that he'd never had before with the weight lifted. And then he told me on Tuesday this week that he never really felt the magnitude of that freedom until he got back to Augusta this year. And on Thursday and Friday, he said he'd never played that free. And he played incredibly well. And then on the weekend, he started to feel much, much, much more weight. All right. And then you got Jordan Spieth. Jordan Spieth is in year 10 of trying to complete the career Grand Slam himself. He played so well here on Thursday. He was striping it off the tee. I think he hit 12 of 14 fairways on Thursday. Yesterday was a little bit more of a challenge for him, but it was more of a challenge for almost everybody with the wind gusts are hard to even describe, McGee. These guys would stand over their shot, they would step off their shot. They would stand over their shot, they would step off their shot because it was just so hard to read what was coming at you. Should be a little bit more consistent and predictable here today. But, yeah, this is, I mean, for me, I love this tournament. And one main reason is I love the fact that the club pros have the opportunity to qualify for this golf tournament. They get to play out here. You know, everybody knows about Michael Block. There was a guy yesterday, Ben Kern, from Hickory Hills Golf Club in Ohio, whom I interviewed after his round. The guy had 9 birdies. He had more birdies than anybody else in the field. And when I interviewed him, now, I'll be honest with you, I don't know if that stat stood up all day after everyone else was finished playing, but when he got off the golf course, he had 9 birdies. That's crazy. I know. And to see the emotion in him just to have the opportunity to play with the best players in the world, and then you try to process the fact that the best players in the world were struggling mightily in the conditions and the elements, and he was right there with them. And so I just think this tournament is fantastic, and the staff does a world-class job. So, yeah, it's a special time.
0: And I love that aspect of it, too, because, you know, if you belong to a local club or you play your local muni or whatever, and the pro there, that's a PGA pro. And PGA sometimes this when I was a kid, it's like the best golfer I'd ever seen in my life, you know, was the guy that took care of like the Shelby Country Club or whatever. But for those guys to have the opportunity to be on that stage and then to perform. But I can't even imagine, right? So just imagine, right? You're the short track champ at, you know, Lancaster Speedway. Give me one. And now you get to go race at Daytona. And not only that, you lead a bunch of laps. Like, I can't imagine the what the mindset has to be. Just A, just stepping out there. Because you, this is the game that you love so much, maybe more than anyone else. And for you to be on that stage, and not only that, but to put nine birdies on the board, I just, you're exactly right. The opportunity. One thing that golf has always done well, at least some tournaments have always done well, is they've tried to make sure there are spots for those folks to be there. And when they show up and they perform, and it's not just ceremonial, that's the to me, it's a cool, it's like a real life Tin Cup, right? Who the hell's this guy? And he just put nine birdies on the board. Well, you know what I'm saying? That aspect of it to me is just it's why golf is beautiful, because it feels relatable at that point. That guy's so much better than you. He is so much better than you. But there's a little part of you thinks, I know that guy. Like, I know that guy. And now he's playing in the PGA.
1: Again, I was sharing a couple weeks ago on the show about Emerson Newsome, who is the assistant coach at Ole Miss.
0: Yeah.
1: Chris Malloy is the head coach at Ole Miss, SEC champions, by the way. Congratulations, Hottie Toddy. Emerson, I'm out there playing the Ole Miss golf course with the great Kyle Campbell, and I watched this dude. It was just a complete stripe show, absolute stripe show. Just nuked straight down the fairway every time, perfect distance management, absolutely precise on the greens, the whole thing. And this is a guy who desperately wanted to make it on the tour and didn't. And you just sit there and go, this is the best damn guy I've ever seen swing a golf club.
0: Right, I know.
1: And he is nowhere close to what these guys out here are this weekend. And so your point is valid. And I'm going to wait to tell Braden Shattuck's story until later in the show, because I failed miserably and forgot to get the sound to Bulldog. I want to make sure that we get the sound sent to Bulldog here so that we can roll it, maybe even in the 9 o'clock hour. But you guys got to hear Braden's story. Braden's story is incredible. He is from right down the road at Rolling Green Golf Club, right outside of Philly here, and was involved in a terrible car accident 7 years ago, and the aftermath of that car accident included crippling anxiety attacks and panic attacks. And to listen to him overcome in a way that he had the opportunity to play in his third PGA Championship this week, right down the street from his home golf course, it'll move you, because, as I said to Braden, there are millions of people all across this country who every single day are fighting to overcome their anxiety. And I can't wait for you to hear what he hopes his story shows them. Incredible man.
0: And gosh, I mean, you think about how hard people work to overcome their anxiety just to get out of the car and walk into the office, right?
1: Get out of bed, bro.
0: Go into the grocery store, anything. But then to overcome that, and be a part of the biggest stage. And by the way, you've been in the PGA Championship bubble. You and I have not talked all week. You just mentioned Ole Miss. We're probably going to have to talk about this.
1: Oh, God. Now, I do know about this story. I am aware of this.
0: Well, you mentioned Kyle Campbell. He and I were texting, obviously, during all this. And we also have communicated with someone else, too. But I just want to make sure that you understand that henceforth, thanks to as a writer, and our old boss from ESPN Magazine is going to join us, Garrett Belsky, in about a half hour. As a magazine writer, all I ever wanted to do was be in Vanity Fair, and I finally made it into Vanity Fair. And from henceforth, you are to refer to me as an ESPN interviewer. That's my name now. We're going to talk about
1: Emmy
0: all that.
1: Winner, New York Times bestseller,
0: and
1: Vanity Fair
0: ESPN interviewer. It's Marty McGee.
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14: To make it difficult on people. And I thought up and down the roster, we did a great job of that. And, you know, it obviously helped to close the game out.
15: That's Pistons head coach J.B. Bickerstaff. Game 7 between the Pistons and Cavs Sunday night in Detroit. And the other series played Friday. The Western semifinal between Minnesota and San Antonio goes to the Spurs. Game 6, a winner for San Antonio. Victor Wembanyama, Steph Castle leading the Spurs to a blowout win, 139-109. Castle with 32 points, 11 rebounds, and the praise of his head coach.
16: He's pretty damn good. I thought his temperament and disposition led to him having the right approach and playing the right way. And we have a few guys on our team that are just that talented that when they do that, they take over at times. The talent pops. They get to just have fun.
15: That's Spurs head coach Mitch Johnson. playoff hockey coming up later on tonight from the NHL Game 6 Eastern Conference Series between Montreal Buffalo Canadiens at home with a 3-2 series lead.
17: Hey, it's Michelle Smallman, and coming up Monday, I've studied the NFL schedule, which means I'll tell you the exact week when Fernando Mendoza and other rookie quarterbacks will get their first start this season. It's on Sportsmanlike, 6 a.m. Eastern, right here on ESPN Radio, ESPN2, and ESPNU.

0: Yeah. It's Marty McGill on ESPN Radio, the ESPN app, and the SEC Network, presented by Progressive Insurance. 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It's 888-729-3776. Kyle Busch is going to join us in about 90 minutes. NASCAR future Hall of Famer, which, by the way, you and I, Tuesday, will vote on the NASCAR Hall of Famer.
1: We will be voting Belsky. Tuesday. Are you ready?
0: I think so. I got my materials in the email, and I'm going over it. We're in this weird spot.
1: Elena, I love that Snuggie. Elena has on an ESPN Snuggie. Come here. Elena has on an ESPN Snuggie. That you and I need these, because when we get so cold on fall... Come here. Stand right in front of this camera. Come here. Stand. Look at this Snuggie.
0: Oh, man.
1: Move your pretty hair. Look at that.
0: Oh, look at that.
1: You got to have one of those, dude. Yeah, it's like quilted.
0: Talk to
1: right?
0: some
1: it people. Like quilted stuff in there.
2: Yeah,
1: like sheepskin. I'm going to have to get Becca, her aunt, to thank you for modeling.
0: Oh, hang on
1: here
0: now.
1: Here comes the flyover, okay? This is the ceremony for Armed Forces Day. These look like Chinooks, Eves?
3: Can't see them yet.
1: Okay, we can't see them yet.
0: Yeah, they're Chinooks.
1: Those look like Chinooks.
0: If you're watching on SEC Network, we got four helicopters that are doing the flyover there at the PGA Championship. We got every representative, we got every branch of the military represented.
1: Man, this is fantastic, dude. They are flying right over our heads right now. They are flying right over our heads. Okay, you got Blackhawks and Chinooks, I think.
0: Okay, let's go.
1: I'm not a helicopter expert, so our great military veterans out there who know far more than we do, I think that's what those are. That's so cool. Yeah, the 250th anniversary of the greatest nation in the world. And here at the PGA Championship, they're doing an Armed Forces Day ceremony right up here to my right. And what an awesome way to start the Saturday third round of the PGA Championship, to take a moment to thank our military for preserving our freedom every single day all over the world. Certainly those in conflict right now, we're so grateful for your sacrifice. And that's really, really cool. I appreciate
0: awesome.
1: The respect that the tournament, that the organizers are showing. And, that gave me chills all over my body.
0: And how about the representatives from all the branches? How about the Army reps? They were rocking the old school, like World War II. They had the khaki pants and the greens. That was awesome. No, I think we're going to see so much of that this summer. And, yeah, it's hard to believe, and we're less than 2 months away from America's 250th birthday, which is
1: Please some join of us as we honor. I love that.
0: Yeah, that's amazing. And some of us are old enough to remember the 200th birthday. You were a baby.
1: I was a little whippersnapper. Yeah, I was, let's see, April, May, June, I was 3 months old.
0: Yeah.
1: I was three months old, the old bicentennial.
0: I was a little older than that, but I remember it. I remember it being like a huge deal, and this will be a big deal too. So yeah, and you're right there in the cradle, son, right there near Philadelphia. There are few feelings in the world that, and you know, I love history. I mean, I love it almost too much. But there is, when you stand in the room where the Declaration of Independence was drafted, and you see George Washington's chair at the front of the room that has the sunrise, has the sun etched into the back of it, and the discussions that took place about that is not a sunset, that is a sunrise on a new nation. And you think about George Washington, who came in off
1: just
0: the battlefield.
1: Gave me chills too.
0: Yeah, came in off the battlefield and sat there just to make sure, you know, he wanted to be in the room when the discussions were taking place, and right around the corner, thinking about John Adams and Jefferson and Ben Franklin sitting down to write this thing. And it's all right there. And Betsy Ross's house. Philadelphia is standing right there in the old school quarter of Philadelphia, especially in the summertime. And it is just, it's the Liberty Bell and Betsy Ross's house and Benjamin Franklin's post office and Independence Hall, and just thinking about them all just walking around. That's where they were. Just, you know what? Let's declare independence. It's hard for me to wrap your brain around.
1: Absolutely, me too. I can't. I'm incapable of trying to understand Like, I even think about, I think about how useless I am personally, and I would imagine some of you guys are relatable. I can't even get to, like, the acai bowl place to get dinner without a GPS. And you think about these folks getting on boats and coming across the Atlantic, and thousands or maybe even millions of them not even making it here, and then establishing a nation, and then fighting for that nation, hell or high water, and then creating this document that is just an incredible document, period. But for those, our founding fathers, to have the foresight, it's genuinely jaw-dropping and awe-inspiring that they were that intelligent. I mean, it's fascinating. And this is probably an embarrassing thing to say, because I know that you knew everything far before you saw Hamilton. I actually learned a lot when our daughters to Hamilton.
0: Oh, yeah. No, I think that's why the beauty of that show is, not only is it just great, but the beauty of that show is that it's an education, and it was based on a phenomenal book, and it stayed true to the facts. So yeah, no, it's it tells all the different sides of the story, which is the part that, when, if you, and I know you're a documentary guy, this Ken Burns documentary about the Revolution is just off the chart, and you need to watch that thing, because, and what it reminds you too is, and it's why Ken Burns is a genius, because again, it's every single angle of it. It's the angle in Europe. It's the angle, you know, in France and in England, but it's the angle here. It's the angle of those who came over on boats that did not want to be on those boats. And so it's the angle of everybody that was involved and what their point of view was. And it's so good. And it also reminds you how scary it was. I mean, we have kind of this whitewashed view of it. Like, let's declare independence and there you go. It's never that clean. It's never just black and white like that. And so the way that he tells the story is just a reminder of how scary it was. And it was treasonous. But to do that in order to create what you want to be, the nation that you want to live in, is, I just, again, when I start complaining because the air conditioner doesn't work, my garage door opener broke.
1: Right.
0: And I was bitching about that. Yeah. And you're like, okay, McGee, shut up.
1: And I know this is, you know, 150 years later, I'm not a math guy, 1776 to 1944, whatever that is, you do that math. Is that 180 years? Is that right?
0: Close to it, yeah. But it's pretty ballpark.
1: Whatever. You think about, and we talked about this before, but you cannot talk about the heroism enough of... I just can't imagine landing at Normandy. I can't imagine being on one of those boats that is making its way towards the shore, and there are bullets bouncing off those boats with that gate up, right? That gate is up right in front of you. And your job to preserve freedom is for that gate to go down and all of those bullets come a whizzing by your head. If you're lucky, they're whizzing by your head. And then you jump in the water, 8 feet of water, 10 feet of water, with full gear on, and you try to make your way to the shore to storm Normandy. There's just not enough gratitude.
0: Yeah.
1: There's not.
0: And you're 19, right? Or you're a school teacher. Yeah. Or you were working construction a year earlier. I mean, it's just that's the part of it. It's just, you're exactly right. And so, yeah. So when you and I are complaining on a Friday night because we can't get something to eat,
1: because we can't get cell service,
0: or the cable's out in the hotel room in Starkville. Yeah, we need you to remember. Yeah, but thank you. And I tell you this too. And you and I talk about this when my wife and I were over in Germany back in March. What you remember too is it was like 10 minutes ago, like on the timeline of history.
1: That's right.
0: I mean, my father, who was on the show just a couple weeks ago when you guys surprised me, he was born in the middle of that. And, you know, I mean, we talk all the time. My daughter and I will sit in the house that my family still owns in Rockingham, and we sit on the porch, and we realize that, you know, veterans of the Civil War sat on that porch and talked to my great aunt who held me. And you know, that's two connections. So it was like 10 minutes ago. And so it's just, that's the part we forget. We think of it as this black and white newsreel of a million years ago or two, even 250 years ago. On the timeline of the world, that's nothing. And so it's just a reminder of, I mean, it's remarkable to think about how everything changed because of the guts that those people had. So, yeah, happy birthday, America. Hope y'all like this. We're going to be talking like this for a couple months.
1: Generation. We are, yeah. I mean, and we're so proud and privileged to do so. And, you know, you talk about it only being two generations away. I mean, again, my grandfather was the preacher man in George Patton's Third Army at the Battle of the Bulge. And I sat there with him for hours listening to him tell me stories about the hell of laying in a frigid, frozen trench being rained on and just completely soaked with howitzers blowing off by your head.
0: Yep.
1: You talk about some badass dudes.
0: Oh, yeah.
1: Who went through hell for us.
0: And at almost that exact same time. My grandfather was blown off a ship in the Pacific by a kamikaze. You know, it's and again, he'd never been outside of Richmond County, North Carolina in his life. And there he was in the Pacific and fighting for us. And there's folks fighting for us right now too. So we need to remember that.
1: There are people
0: and remember America.
1: There are people walking by who obviously have no idea. They can't hear this conversation. They're just hearing me go on about this. Yeah. And all of them are like, what in the hell are they? What is he talking about today?
0: They're like, who is that guy? Why is he dressed like a preacher? And is this some sort of televangelist that we don't know about? And he's up there dropping knowledge about America. Hey, we're going to keep doing it. And you can give us a call, 888-SAY-ESPN. It's 888-729-3776. 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
13: 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That is swung on. 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
1: Monday.
0: ESPN the magazine. He has a brand new book out about playing golf alone, solo golf. And Kyle Busch is going to join us in a little more than an hour. He won the Truck Series race last night, two-time Cup Series champion, and old cranky Rowdy is back. So it feels like a good time maybe to have him on the show. All right. So, hey, I touched
1: didn't
0: on it.
1: He,
0: yeah, what?
1: Didn't he and Denny Hamlin just have a little snafu or something?
0: Yeah, Denny, I mean, I don't feel like you've done anything in the sport if Denny hadn't called you out on his podcast. He's called me out now, and I know he, so it's like.
1: Denny, what did he say about you?
0: I'm on the tape of NASCAR, and it's I write NASCAR propaganda
1: hell,
0: pieces.
1: We all
0: and,
1: know that.
0: I'm a sellout. Oh, yeah, everybody knows that. I've always been a big NASCAR sellout. That's
1: It also applies to me. Apparently, I'm a golfer, bootlicker. I'm a, No,
0: yeah.
1: I ask really, really damn good questions of people and let them just share their truth. I'm not here to tell you what I know.
0: Yeah.
1: I'm here to learn what they know.
0: And I think everybody needs to understand what you and I are both saying about our careers. These are coming from and ESPN interviewers. That's who we are, and that's you know, that's what we do. We're and
1: so let's
0: ESPN
1: get into
0: interviewer.
1: Kiffin.
0: Yeah, that's
1: let's
0: where
1: get
0: I was
1: into
0: going.
1: Kiffin, all right.
0: Because
1: I've been in the vortex. When you're on assignment like this, it is truly all encompassing. It's hard for me to articulate it. It's hard to have any diversity in your mind's bandwidth. Because every word is important out here, and every question is important, and every report. It's a major championship. And so I don't pay a lot of attention to anything else. Well, I definitely knew about this, not only because I read about it. I went and I have not read the Vanity Fair story yet. I haven't done that. But I saw a million social media things. We've heard from Kiffin, and... So I would love to know kind of where you live on this deal. What is it? Explain.
0: So I have always been able to, not that I don't agree with everything that Kiffin says, but I've always been able to reason my way through the things that he says. You know, that was kind of weird what he said, but I get why he said it. Or, well, I was kind of off the hip, but you know what? Okay, that was just lame being lame. But when you drop the word segregation, and you start, and what I don't want to hear is I don't want to hear this was a 4-hour interview, and you know I don't want to hear about gotcha journalism and this crap, because the reality is you said what you said, and this is coming from a couple of ESPN interviewers. We don't make it up, right? You say what you say, and so you know, say you took all the things you've already said. Say you took the job because there's more money. Say you took the job because there's more resources. Say you took the job because you think you can win a national championship and you thought you had maxed out your credit cards and everything at Ole Miss. That's fine. You said all those things already. But all of a sudden taking this off-the-hip shot at Ole Miss's and Mississippi's history, and I'm not saying that the conversations didn't take place, because I think that they did, with the grandparents saying, do I want my grandson to go to school in Mississippi? I get all that. But why are you doing it now? You were there for more than half a decade, and he took stands early on, you know, during 2020 and all these things that we saw. And so I just I don't understand why you do this now, because it just doesn't feel fair. And now, Marty, here's where you got to be careful, because the beauty of working in Oxford is that people are willing to, you're in a bubble, kind of like you're talking about with PGA. And there's certain things, lifestyle you can have, and there's certain things you can do, and everyone around you is cool with it. You want to make them mad? If the place really meant as much to you as you say that it did, and Oxford needed me, or I needed Oxford more than Oxford needed me, all these things, and you go on and on and on and on and on for years about this place caught me off guard, it's so special. And then to take a shot like that after the fact just felt so unnecessary. It's the one time I can't reason my way through it. I just don't get it. I just don't understand why you go there at all.
1: Yeah, it is. It's a bit hard to understand. You and I weren't in the room. We don't know context of any of it. But context is so important. But just on its face, and that's all I know. Again, I haven't read the article, so I'm not going to speak very much on it, because until I do that and know what it looks like in totality, it's honestly not fair to speak on it much. But I do know this about Lane Kiffin in Oxford, Mississippi. This is an opinion. It's an opinion based on the person I knew before he got there and when he got there, and the person that was immersed there before he left to go to Baton Rouge. I truly believe that he found so much peace there. I think that that town, I was going to call it a city, I don't think it's a city, that quaint little town that is incredibly authentic and, in my opinion, fantastic, I think that it enabled him to not have to chase so hard and really find this peace in his soul that he'd never known. And so it does seem odd to run it down in any way. And again, I got to read the story first before I have a real opinion on it. But I know what I saw on social media. And so is that what really happened? I don't know that. And until I do, I can't really speak to it with the depth that you just did, because you've obviously read it.
0: And then I lean to like our friend Tim Brando, and Tim was very, Tim is a Louisiana guy through and through. But Tim got so emotional talking about this, because he said, listen, Lane Kiffin is not old enough to have lived through the Jim Crow South. And Tim goes, but I have. And, we all know. I mean, listen, when I was at Tennessee, which wasn't that long ago, you go to games at Ole Miss, and it was uncomfortable. Everybody in the stadium waving Confederate flag. To go from that to where it is now, and the athletes and the families that I know that have been there and went there, it's there's work to do, but man, so much work has been done. And so to take that shot from
1: again,
0: the
1: field, it goes back to context. Like, again, so much of this is context, and that's one reason why, to me, it just on its surface, it doesn't make sense.
0: Yeah. Yeah,
1: I don't know why you go there when you have this. You've built this $50 million roster. There's so much positive looking forward.
0: Yeah, just go. Why are you even going there?
1: As a football coach, I mean, there's an old colloquialism. You don't dookie where you eat.
0: No, you don't. And it was weird. And that it's the one time I can't really reason my way through it.
15: 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I'll tell you how concerned they should be with rust. It's Unsportsmanlike, 6 a.m. Eastern, right here on ESPN Radio, ESPN 2, and ESPNU.
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9: Here is your latest Middle Tennessee weather. Mostly sunny today with a high near 89. South-southwest wind around 10 miles per hour, gusting up to 20. Overnight, partly cloudy and a low near 65. Sunday will be sunny with a high near 93. 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
6: Only reason there's still only one playoff series undecided, the Spurs took out Minnesota, ended the Timberwolves season with a Game 6 victory, 139-109. Steph Castle leading the Spurs with 32 points and 11 rebounds. In the WNBA, Asia Wilson with 45 for the Vegas Aces, who keep Connecticut winless, beating the Sun 101-94. Meanwhile, Kelsey Plum with 27 to lead the LA Sparks to a win, 99-95 over Toronto. Playoff hockey coming up later on tonight. Game 6 in the Eastern Conference between Montreal and Buffalo. Canadiens at home with a 3-2 series lead. You can check out that game 8 Eastern on ABC Television and the ESPN app. In Major League Baseball Friday, Merrill Kelly with a nowadays rarity, a complete game four-hitter. D-backs over the Rockies 9-1. Atlanta walks off the Red Sox in 10, 3-2.
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0: Good morning, it's Anna Lynn. If the rooster's crowing, it's time for Marty and McGee.
1: I've been down the Mississippi.
2: 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It is time for hour two of Marty and McGee on ESPN Radio, the ESPN app, and the SEC Network, presented by Progressive Insurance. You can give us a call, 888-SAY-ESPN. It's 888-729-3776. In 1 hour, Kyle Busch, future NASCAR Hall of Famer, is going to join us. He won the Truck Series race at Dover last night. Marty is live at the PGA Championship, where he will be all weekend long to determine the winner of that major. But we are joined now by our former boss, longtime ESPN, the magazine editor-in-chief and author of so many books, I can't even start into the list, has a brand new book out now, Solo Golf, The Zen of Playing Alone and How It Can Transform Your Game. Gary Belsky, how are we doing this morning?
3: Well, I'm a little bit confused because I'm talking about a book about playing golf alone to two guys who I just have always assumed do everything together. Like, I just assume you guys golf together, shave together, run together, eat together. So I know this book is probably a little bit disconcerting for you, but people seem to like it. I hope you will.
4: Gary, you're so right, though. By the way, hey, man, great to see you. It's been a while. I hope you're doing.
3: Yeah, it's really been a while.
4: I hope you're doing well, my friend. What inspired you to write this book?
3: Let me just say that you are the two people, Ryan especially, and also you, Marty, who made me a fan of auto racing. When I used to edit your guys' stories, I was not an auto racing fan, and after reading your stories, I was. And in fact, like whenever anything significant happens in auto racing these days, I'm just looking for what you guys are writing, if you're writing.

0: anything at all, because that for me was always the difference maker when it came to motorsports. Anyway, I'm sorry. Sorry to interrupt.
1: No, you keep going.
2: No.
1: You said it all day. Yeah, you said it all day long.
2: I'll kick back. Somebody give me a beer. What inspired you to write this book?
0: I mean, honestly, about 30 years ago in a different time in media, a boss of mine, when I was traveling, said, where are you going? I said, I'm going to Seattle for a week. He was like, you should build in, or a few days. He goes, build in an extra day to play golf. My boss. And I was like, okay, sure. And so I took my clubs with me, and I had this day between interviews, and I went to play golf, and it was an obscure new course that opened up about 45 minutes outside of Seattle. And I went to play. It was a drizzly kind of Pacific Northwest day. When I got there, there was nobody there. And the guy said to me, hey, I'm not sure what's going to happen with the weather, but if you want to go out with other people, you know, which is what you normally do in golf, you're going to have to wait because I got nobody here, but you can go out by yourself. And so on a whim, I went out by myself, and I'm telling you, it changed my life. I still enjoy social golfing, but I went out to play golf by myself, and it was an entirely different experience. Meditative, I played better, it was calmer, I ended up kind of resetting for, you know, what I was doing out there for work. And I basically, every so often, two or three times, sometimes more a year, I try to figure out a way to play golf by myself on a course. Not as a single with three other people, but rather a onesome. Try to go out by myself and just play around with my game. I have a whole bunch of things that I do when I play golf alone. But it's funny, because now that the book came out about a week ago, and I'm getting so many emails and letters from people who also, it turns out, have what I like to call as a solo golf practice. A lot of people actually in the margins play golf by themselves, and so that's what inspired me to write the book.
2: I gotta know how many golf balls you take with you, because my biggest problem in the game is knowing where in the hell my tee shot went. And so I would imagine that either you are a stripe show off the tee and hit it straight down the fairway, or you take a lot of golf balls with you.
0: Well, I'd like to really go with that stripe show off the tee, but the truth is, you're smart, because early in the book, I say solo golf is what old golf balls or pink or blue or orange
2: yes,
0: golf balls
2: exactly.
0: are made for. Because you are
2: exactly,
0: going to lose some balls. Because by the way, I generally hit it straight, but every once in a while, if I keep my head down, the ball goes somewhere that I'm not exactly sure where that is, and sometimes in solo golf, you lose it. But you can do whatever you want in those cases, by the way. You can assume that it went, you know, that it's somewhere hiding under a leaf. But it doesn't really matter, because a solo round doesn't count for your handicap because you don't have witnesses. So part of the premise of the book is that it's a way to rethink your game, because it's not necessarily the same game that you'll play with other people. And so, yes, you're going to lose balls. But that's a small price to pay for what is often I hate to use this word with you guys because it's multisyllabic, transcendent experience.
1: Yeah, that's us.
2: We don't know multisyllabic.
1: Being on this show is a transcendent experience. Gary Belsky is joining us. The book is Solo Golf, The Zen of Playing Alone and How It Can Transform Your Game. All right, so Belsky, that kind of leads me to where I wanted to go. So when you're out there by yourself, it counts, but it technically doesn't count. So is there guilt in using the foot wedge if you're out there by yourself and it's just you and the squirrels, or are you like okay with that?
0: That's a great question, but it's a funny question, right? Because the thing about golf and why people talk about how it sort of reveals your character is, I always think when people are cheating in the woods, right, when they're using a foot wedge or picking up, I always think, even if they're playing against other people, it's usually not for a lot of money, I always think, who are they fooling exactly? Because they know completely what really happened. And so it depends on what you're using the round for. Sometimes, there have been times I shot my two best rounds ever playing solo golf. And in those cases, I was vigilant about following the rules, because I knew for myself, I don't have a golf game that I should really be talking about too often with other people. But for myself, I was doing something really unusual. Otherwise, it doesn't really matter, because sometimes I'll go out and I'll play a round of golf, and I explain how we got to a round of golf being 18 holes in the book. But sometimes I'll go out, and for me, a round of golf will be 11 holes, because what's the difference? I'm not going to use it for my handicap, and I just want to get out there and be by myself and experiment. And that's the best part about solo golf is that you can do a lot of experimentation. There are some times where I'm just going to use a 7-iron the whole day, or I'm going to sometimes play a hole with no carry with a putter. But in my point about that is that the round can be whatever you want it to be, and if for some reason you want to use a foot wedge to get out of trouble because you're just more interested in seeing how you hit the ball from 175 yards from with this particular dog leg, then that's what matters. You shouldn't feel guilt because it shouldn't be about fooling anybody. You're just trying to understand a little bit more about yourself. I have to be careful because I don't want to start getting, you know, too woo-woo. But sometimes, you know, it's a real, it really is a kind of Zen experience. That's, you know, I use the word with my publisher and that's why they put it on the cover. It often ends up being a really kind of psychologically interesting experience.
1: So Marty, so Belsky writes the book and it's solo golf. If I'd written the book, it would have been that phrase he used earlier, cheating in the woods. Cheating in the woods, solo golf with McGee. Right?
2: Proper foot wedge technique by Ryan McGee. So I do have a question though, Gary. So how do you go about convincing a golf course to let you play by yourself? Because any time that I've ever said I'm a one, they always put me with three other people or one other person. I don't know how. Do you just go, hey, I want to play by myself? How's that work?
0: So I spend a fair amount of time explaining this because it's a very astute question. Because what I like to say is the golf industrial complex wants us to go out with three other people every 8 to 12 minutes for the rest of eternity. Having said that, I often do this when I travel. And what I will do, and this is funny, and I'm going to give me a minute to sort of explain this because I think you guys will really appreciate this as old school and new school guys. Which is that I'll often be out of town and I will try to figure out on Reddit or on Yelp or in any number of ways what the worst course is in that city. And I will call them and say, hey, I'd really like to get out by myself. Is there any way I can do that? I'm happy to go 10 minutes earlier than your first tee time. I'm happy to do 9 holes late in this, you know, late in the afternoon. And in those cases, you can often find courses that will let you do that. Obviously, you can also do other things like bribing a starter, etc., but you have to do that carefully. And more importantly, they can't do it if it's in the middle of the day at a popular course because it just won't work because you'll be up somebody, you know, you'll be up a foursomes, right. Pardon me, Easter very quickly. But the truth is that there are opportunities to do that. And by what I love about playing it, quote unquote, less than optimal and or, can I say crappy? What I love about playing on crappy courses is that you use your imagination a lot when you're playing golf by yourself. And I will often imagine that I am actually much closer to 15th century Scotland or China or Holland, where the game had its origins, and playing a game that would be much more familiar to those lonely shepherds, you know, hitting off hard pan with a really odd stick with bad conditions. Because I think sometimes if you took a Scottish shepherd and put them at Shinnecock, they would be like, what is this game you're playing? Because it's very different than the game I invented. You have to sort of look for the opportunities. By the way, bad weather is often a good time to play. And I don't mean bad weather where it's pouring rain, but where it's misting and you can call around to courses and you can, you know, ask the questions that will get you to be able to play, have a solo tee time. Also, if it's your home course, at that point, you can start to work with starters and clubhouse guys that you know, pro shop guys that you know, right? They will, if you're a decent guy, they understand that you know the rules. They understand that you will, you know, leave the maintenance guys alone. They might be willing to send you out a few minutes. All you have to do is go out 5 minutes earlier than the first tee time, and you'll be far away from them very quickly, and it won't really matter. So there's lots of strategies to do this, and I explain them all in the book.
1: Nice. Gary Belsky, that's amazing. And the book is Solo Golf, The Zen of Playing Alone and How It Can Transform Your Game. And, boss, thank you so much for joining us, and congratulations on the book. It's you are a loyal listener, and we appreciate that. And we really appreciate you making time for us this morning.
0: Well, as you guys know, I owe you a debt for all the good work you did for me when I was at ESPN, and I won't forget that for a long time. Thank you for having me on. It's an honor.
1: Hey, we owe you a debt.
2: And we owe you one.
1: Giving us bylines. Yes.
2: Exactly.
1: And checks. Yeah. Thank you, Gary. You're the best, man.
0: Talk to you guys soon.
1: There you go, man. That's a great idea. And I just can't even imagine.
2: There's a little municipal golf course at the Ocean City Airport.
1: Yeah.
2: And I go out there and play by myself. Now, it's not the same thing because it's such a short track. Everything's a par three, et cetera. But I go out there and play by myself, and it's so fun, man, because you get through there so fast, and you can work on your game so much because now there's a tee time every 3 minutes because it's a little teeny dirt track. But nonetheless, what a great idea, and I can't wait to read the book because I need some zen.
1: Feels like a good summertime. Hey, shout out. I talk about it all the time. Hillendale Golf Course, which was on the Poinsett Highway between Greenville, South Carolina, and Traverse Rest, right behind Al's Pump House, where Hootie and the Blowfish used to play. That thing, Sam Snead used to play there on his way from Greensboro to Augusta. And that thing was just, it was just red clay. And if you could play there, then you could definitely play St. Andrews. Like if you could put one on the green, which was not green, then you could definitely go play somewhere else. But, yeah, thank you to Gary Belsky. Y'all get the book. And, yeah, we're going to keep talking about that. Speaking of golf, Marty is at the PGA Championship. And that is not a Muni course that is behind him right
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0: 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It's 888-729-3776. Thanks to Gary Belsky, our old boss from ESPN the magazine. I'm sitting in my office. I'm looking at my covers up here on the wall, and I wrote all those stories because of Gary and his book. Solo Golf is out. No, yeah,
1: you can't do it.
0: Well, if you don't have any, it's easy to hide. Kyle Busch, by the way, who's won a lot of money. He's going to join us at the top of the hour from right around the corner from where Marty is. Marty's on one side of Philadelphia, and the Dover International Speedway, I think is what we're calling it now still, or Dover Motor Speedway.
1: What's your favorite Dover? I thought it was Dover Motor Speedway.
0: Yeah, it was International Speedway forever. This tells you that you and I are...
1: When it got bought by SMI, when it's an SMI property, everything's Motor Speedway. Texas Motor Speedway, Dover Motor Speedway.
0: It is now Dover Motor Speedway. And it was... You're asking about my favorite... And remember, it was Dover Downs International Speedway for a long time.
1: Say hello to America and Ryan McGee.
2: Hello, America.
1: Scotty Scheffler's fine, everybody. Don't worry. Everything's good. Just because Jeff's on the premises.
0: Him touching your hair is good. Hilarious. Yeah, him touching your hair is hilarious.
1: I want you to join us for a segment in the next segment, all right? All right, carry on.
0: His hair is more immovable than even yours.
1: He is, first of all, an incredible, incredible reporter and a great friend and a great dude. And just not only does he do a great job out here in golf, his end-of-day elements, which you and I know a lot about. You have to pay such close attention. You have to be able to write quickly and very well and with great, clever, you know, wit. And he is brilliant at it. He does a great job out here. And, of course, his real job, covering the NFL. That's one of the things I want to jump in, you know, with the draft just happening. I told Jeff to come on and we could just talk about some of the guys we know and, you know, what's he expect from Carson Beck? What are teams saying? Et cetera, et cetera. But a gorgeous day here in Greater Philadelphia, McGee. It's been freezing cold. I used the colloquialism yesterday, it's colder than a well digger's bahunkus. And, a bunch of people made fun of me for that. They think, you know, that I'm making up my southern self. They think that I'm really not southern. That I'm some sort of imposter. So
0: yeah. Well, sometimes and sometimes that's a tell. Like when because sometimes I'll say apropos, and somebody will be like, "Ah, it's not apropos." And I'll go, "We have been doing this show for damn near 15 years, and you clearly have never listened to it once." Sometimes Belsky can tell you this. You and I both know you write a book, and everybody tells you how great your book was, and then they start talking to you, and you're like, "Damn, you ain't read this book!" Like you can tell immediately. Yeah. But like when we say, if somebody doesn't know that we say apropos and bahunkus, then they haven't listened or watched the damn show.
1: It's why I always say, and you do too. I've noticed this. If like when we interviewed the great Gene Wojciechowski, our great friend and former colleague here, about his great book, All Carry, brand new book.
0: Yeah.
1: I hadn't read it yet, and I told him, "Hey, man, I love you. 100%. I hadn't had time to read it yet. I'm not going to sit here and pretend, because if I'm interviewed about a book I wrote, I'm going to try to slide answers in there that make the interviewer prove to me that he or she read it.
0: Yeah. Yeah. No, sometimes and I'm very appreciative and thankful for it, but you and I both do all these radio hits with ESPN radio affiliates everywhere. And every now and then you'll get a guy, "Man, I love that book you wrote with your dad. Sidelines and Bloodlines, man, that was a great book. Your dad's the man." I go, "I appreciate that." And he'd be like, "Did he ever work in the Rose Bowl?" I'm like, "Shit, you never read the book." We wrote all the chapters about it. That's how it works. But yeah, honestly, I don't care if you read it, long as you buy one, because I still trying to get my daughter through college. So as long as you buy the book, that's all I care about. But yeah, we need to get you to write a golf book. You can write like what is Marty Zen? Like we know what Gary Belsky solo Zen. Like my Zen is
1: currently in my pocket.
0: Yours in is what is it, 10 milligrams or whatever it is. Yeah.
1: No, Lord, no. 10 milligrams, I'd be on Pluto, son.
0: I don't know.
1: I don't got that kind of chops.
0: All I know is that when we do the show, like in the, when we do the 3-hour show in the Wilderness Lodge Studios, which is being worked on right now, renovated. But when we're doing the show, I can tell when you put one in, because like we'll be kind of cruising through the show and whatever else, and there's a pace to it, and then all of a sudden we'll kind of have a commercial break, and it's like they turned up to Gilly's mechanical bull at 11. I'm like, what the hell just happened over there?
1: Because it is 8:24. It is 8:24 in the morning. We have a break in approximately 2 minutes.
0: Yeah.
1: And 1:20, according to Great Bulldog.
0: Yep.
1: Are you on a cruise right now, Bulldog? And
0: he was last week.
1: At that point, I will load the chamber.
0: And
1: prepare for a great day.
0: No, 100%.
1: That's funny,
0: hey, Bulldog.
1: Right? I got the crew laughing. They're ready to go this morning.
0: Bulldog was just on a cruise. Bulldog, are you clear? Were you good? Did you have to come to work in a hazmat suit?
1: How many drink tickets did you get per day, Bulldog?
0: How many drink tickets did you get? I do not remember. That means that you got more drink tickets. So that means you are a frequent flyer. Well, Bulldog comes on the ship, the captain salutes him.
1: Yes. Exactly. Bulldog is concierge key on Carnival Cruise Lines. I can promise you that.
0: Yeah, yeah. If the Love Boat was still on, remember, they'd always do tonight guest starring so-and-so, and featuring so-and-so. It would be and featuring Bulldog, because he's on the show so much. There you go. It's drink tickets with Bulldog. Join us. 888
1: Georgia Swimming
0: Trunks.
1: I bet Bulldog wears a Georgia Speedo.
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23: 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It's the Stanley Cup playoffs, game 6 in Montreal. Canadiens lead the Sabres in that series 3-2. 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
24: Hey, it's Evan Cohen. Coming up Monday, the Knicks and Thunder have been waiting for their next opponents. I'll tell you just how concerned they should be about rust. 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

0: 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We're using our golf voices because we have received a complaint that we're being too loud.
1: Yes.
0: Marty?
1: I was told he is, yeah. He's bringing us back.
0: Marty, have you...
1: Andy,
0: have you,
1: come here.
0: Marty, have Andy, you received complaints that we're being too loud?
1: Yes, we have. Say hello to America, Andy. Ladies and gentlemen, two-time U.S. Open champion Andy North is on the Marty McGee program.
2: You're blocking my view, and I'm trying to get some FaceTime. Yeah.
1: He by far has the best tie out of the three of us.
2: Do you know about his tie collection?
1: Oh, yeah. I know all about his tie collection. I also know that he has on, like, some nice Lululemon pants that are probably so comfortable.
2: I don't think there's anybody with more swagger.
1: Oh, Andy's got all that swag, bro.
2: It's unbelievable.
1: All kinds of swag.
2: He has like thousands of amazing ties that he's bought like overseas in like Europe. Like $1,000 ties.
1: $1,000 tie?
2: Multi-$1,000 ties.
1: What makes a tie $1,000?
2: I think it's
1: fabric?
2: Like, I think he's got like gold thread. I think it was made by like...
1: Where's your tie from? Men's Warehouse?
2: Nordstrom.
1: Oh, that's good.
0: Jeff Darlington joining us, by the way.
1: Yeah, oh, hey. Darlington.
2: No, this is... You know what this tie is from?
1: Be careful, you're too damn loud.
2: Oh.
0: Yeah, don't be too.
2: You know what this tie
0: don't
2: is
0: be too
2: from?
0: Loud. Don't be right. too loud.
2: This tie is from last year's PGA Championship because I forgot all my ties and I had to go to a Men's Warehouse.
1: Well, I give Darlington credit, McGee, because I forgot all my socks this week, and he happened to be on his way over to Nordstrom to buy himself some new shoes. And I asked him, "Could I please pile on, and maybe you could buy me a three
2: hey,
1: pack
2: Jeff,
1: of socks?
2: Can you get me one of them three packs where they got the black, the blue?
1: You need to tell
0: time.
1: The Beaver story."
0: That's not. I have hand delivered socks to Marty's hotel room before because we were in like Lexington, Kentucky.
1: That's what he did.
0: And you had no
2: literally,
0: socks.
2: That's literally what I did. I did
0: well, thank God for us.
1: It's a good story.
2: What was the story?
1: The Beaver story.
2: Oh, Beaver. I know it's not great for this.
1: This is our
2: your
1: people,
2: demographic.
1: Dude.
2: I know they're
1: going to
2: be like they're
1: going to
2: be offended
1: watching us.
2: They're
1: going
2: to be offended by
1: no, they're not.
2: Me
0: why are we
2: going to
0: be offended?
1: He's a Florida Gator, by the way.
2: We decided, by
1: SEC.
2: The way, me and Marty decided the only difference between the two of us is that he fishes in freshwater and I fish in saltwater,
1: yep.
2: And that pretty much settles.
1: I like
2: the whole
1: bass.
2: That kind of explains the whole thing between us.
0: Clearly, you all use the same hair product because that's immovable. That's immovable. No, that's shellacked.
2: Yeah.
0: I like it.
2: I'm using more of a grooming cream. That's more of a hard gel.
1: No,
2: so we were at the Masters and we're standing in our little perch off the first fairway, and maybe I've even told the story, but we're standing on our little perch. Me and Marty are up there, first fairway. Everybody walking by, and this one guy walks by, and you know he's got like his like lounge chair that he bought at like Walmart, and his weird visor, and he's got his belly out, and he just looks up at Marty and goes, "Hey, Marty, you seen Beaver?" I'm like, did that just happen? You were the most, like, I mean, it was just so cliche.
1: Darlington
2: hey,
1: goes,
2: Marty, you seen Beaver?
1: But what you have to understand is we got to back the truck up a minute. All week long at Augusta National Golf Club, I am getting Marty go Dogs, Marty go Tigers, Marty roll Tide, Marty go Gators.
2: It's
1: the
2: amazing.
1: Whole, every day, all day. And so I knew what this guy really said. This guy was a South Carolina Gamecock
0: right.
1: who knew that Shane Beamer was at the
0: right.
1: Masters that day.
0: Right.
1: And what he
0: right.
1: really said was, Marty, have you seen
0: yeah.
1: Beamer?
2: Yeah, well,
0: right.
2: I heard differently.
1: But Darlington heard, Marty, have you seen
2: Beaver?
0: You seen Beaver? Yeah.
2: And he's like, I seen him over there drinking some beers behind the concessions.
0: Yeah.
2: Taking a pee on the fourth fairway.
0: So, I always tell the story about when I started at ESPN as a production assistant, the reason I ended up working on NASCAR was because I was the only Southerner in the company at that point, and like a production assistant. And there was an interview with Bill Elliott was being fed into the newsroom, and no one in the building could understand what he was saying. And so they got me, and I literally was like, I was like a United Nations interpreter. I was like, no, what Bill is saying is so-and-so. And they're like, okay, well, that's the Southern. So that's how I became a NASCAR reporter, was because I could interpret.
2: Well,
0: so, yeah, where's Beaver at?
2: I got to tell you, one of my favorite things about spending time with Marty is, is it called a euphemism?
1: Colloquialism.
2: A colloquialism? I mean, the other day, like, it happens every year, but the other day we're talking about, who are we talking about? We're talking about,
1: on the ride in yesterday?
2: Yeah.
1: Dude, that feels like 7 days ago.
2: I know, but the lovely woman. And you said, well, she's She's finer than frog hair.
1: Oh, yeah. I forget who we were talking about, but we were talking about a timeless,
2: wonderful, classy human. And you said, she's finer than frog hair.
1: Darlington was sitting in the front seat of...
2: Finer than frog hair. Break that down. It's actually unbelievable. It's a very sophisticated analogy.
1: Darlington tried his hand at it this morning. Coming in this morning, and he goes, I feel as alone as a mosquito in December.
2: Yeah.
1: Pretty good, man.
0: Like, all right.
1: They're going to name the journalism school at Florida after Darlington.
2: What was my other one? I feel, because they left me. We were supposed to be in the same car, and they left me this morning. I said, I feel lonelier than a worm in a bird sanctuary.
0: Okay. I like the fact that Darlington can't say it. He can't say it out loud unless he puts a Southern accent on it. You could just say it normally. I'm curious to
2: That's fair.
1: In all seriousness, though, for those of you listening and watching, this guy's ability to relate to people and to elicit information based off of not just what a great journalist he is, but what a great dude he is, it's a rare gift. And Andy's standing right here just looking at us like, what is this BS line that he's saying? Like,
2: Andy, you know what? It's about time someone said something nice about me. Okay?
1: Andy, come here.
3: What are you guys doing?
1: Stand right here. It's my show. It's Marty and McGee, man. Watch that cord. Don't trip.
2: How much did that tie cost?
1: How much was that tie?
4: I don't have any idea.
1: Darlington claims you have multi-$1,000 ties. Explain.
4: I have a wife that's crazy.
2: That doesn't narrow it down.
4: She buys them for me, and I don't have any idea what they are. And I have trouble. This is like really out of control for me to where.
1: I love it. It looks fantastic.
2: It's awesome.
1: There might actually be people watching who'd like to learn something about golf today. All right, just
4: There's a lot of golf knowledge here.
1: Yeah, you don't even know. This is definitely the brain trust of the ESPN broadcast crew.
4: True.
1: So over the first 2 days, what really stands out to you about what they managed and the guys that were able to make the cut?
4: The difficulty putting. I think the number yesterday, there were 169 three putts.
1: Holy cow.
4: Most in any round on a PGA Tour event in 20 years.
1: Wow.
4: So there's tough hole locations, and we saw the guys really struggle. And wind, cold, hole locations combined all that. Today, it's going to be an absolutely gorgeous day. I would think that they probably... Yeah, who knows where they're going to be? We talked about it. I mean, we all talked about it before the week started, that how difficult the putting was going to be, and it showed.
2: Do you think that they'll chill out with the pin locations?
4: You know, usually they've got a plan before the week starts, and they, you could have gone Thursday morning and got Sunday pins from them. I think they've got a plan, and... I think the biggest thing is that the guys, because of the weather, the cold, the wind, all the combinations hurt. If it had been a perfect day yesterday, the pins probably wouldn't have been anywhere near as difficult as they were.
2: Would the old school golfers, like, this is not a shot at, like...
4: Are you looking at me like...
1: Yes, he said it right to your face, Andy.
4: Like the guy said,
2: well, I said old school. I didn't say old. I said old school.
4: Oh, okay.
1: I think it was implied.
2: With the old golfers... would they have complained? I'm not saying that they're complaining, but they're definitely making aware.
4: Oh, absolutely. We've gotten upset about bad pins for hundreds of years. I mean, there's been times where over the course of a round, they put a pin in and the balls wouldn't stay on that part of the green. You'd put it up and it'd come back to your feet. You put it up and come back to your feet. Trust me, guys heard about it. No one has ever been bashful. Our generation probably was more strongly opinion than this generation. So it's just that there was no social media. You didn't have anybody talking. You don't have 17,000 people out here with cameras sending videos someplace.
1: We always, Jeff and I both cover football, and we're around coaches all the time, and they always want to give us this, I consider it a BS line, that this game is no different than the last game, there's no different than the next game. I don't believe that. I think when you come into a major championship, there's a completely different mindset based on the fact that your subconscious knows you can walk into history, you've lived it, and that the stage is so bright. What's your perspective on that?
4: You're going to laugh at this, but I felt like the easiest tournaments to win were the majors.
1: Now, why?
4: Because there was a group of players that could get themselves in major event mentality. And there were maybe two-thirds or three-quarters of the field that couldn't. And you can't come out and play a major championship the same way you play every normal week. The golf courses are set up differently. It's a different kind of a grind. And for the players that could really grind it out, watching Justin Rose yesterday is a pretty good example. He didn't have anything. And he's just scraping it and gouging it and making, doing whatever he could do to get in. And sometimes it's not so much just playing golf. It's how do you figure out how to make a par in a hole? And these guys don't play golf that way. And if you get in that kind of mindset, Nicholas used to walk through the locker room and just laugh because he knew he had 90% of the guys beat before they even started.
2: That's awesome.
4: Swagger. You know, most of the guys that really embrace major championships and love playing them kind of had the same feeling that I'd like to go in and sit down and complain with the, you know, sit in the locker room where you start BSing and, God, the pins are terrible and this is awful and the rough is terrible. Get it all stirred up and then walk out of the room and let them all worry about it. And he thought it was awesome.
2: that's called an alpha male right there.
1: It is. You know what I mean? And right here's one.
2: The ultimate.
1: Hey. The ultimate. And so much swag. So, I mean, so
4: you guys get paid for doing this?
2: I'm just
1: brought Jeff in because and McGee's back in his house. He probably went to get a new coffee.
2: Marty, you get paid for this?
1: But McGee, what would you like to ask our two-time major champion Andy North? I'll pass it along.
0: Well, I like the fact that this has turned into a Florida Gator show now at this point.
2: But, go Gators.
0: Yeah, but I wondered about that mentality that he was talking about I know Andy won, I think, 3 PGA events and 2 were majors, but like, you know, the fact that he said it's easier to concentrate. If he could elaborate on that a little bit, like when you're playing in a major versus playing.
2: Yeah.
1: He wants you to elaborate a little bit about what it is to find that mentality that you were just mentioning, that there's that select few. So I want to just say, too, it's funny that Andy just said to us it was easier to win a major championship than other tournaments, but that's for that select few guys who can find that level. Elaborate a little bit on what it is to find that level.
4: Well, I think, you know as a player that the major championships are going to be set up much more difficult. And for me personally, I really love that. I embrace that. The higher the score, the winning score, the more I enjoyed it. The harder the golf course, the more I enjoyed it. The deeper the rough, the more I enjoyed it. Because I knew it would make 98% of the other people lose their minds. And if you could kind of just keep grinding along and making pars, and you're going to win the championship, or at least have a chance. One of my, and in majors, it's about making pars. You go to a regular event, it's who makes the most birdies. It's like who can make the most pars and make the fewest mistakes is going to be their winner. You can make birdies. Scott and I've, Van Pelt and I've talked for years that major championships can be won in an hour period of time during one of the 4 days. Wow. You have one of those 3 or 4 hole stretches where you make, let's say here you're able to make a birdie at 13, an eagle at 16, and maybe birdie at 17 or 18. All of a sudden, in that little period of time, you play 4 or 5 under par, and you lock it up. And right now, with the way this field is put together, you have one of those little stretches. You can go from 40th to leading in an hour. Mm-hmm. And I think that was what was so fun, that you didn't have to. I love the fact you didn't have to shoot 25 under par when you started the week.
2: Yeah.
4: One of the opens I won at Oakland Hills, I think I made 8 birdies for the week.
1: Wow.
2: That's
4: but
2: awesome.
4: But I made 7 bogeys.
2: Yeah. But that's like today even. All the board is stacked at 2 under. Like just dogs.
4: Yeah.
2: I mean, by the time the leader goes off, they could all have already gained the lead.
4: Absolutely. And I mean, it's right now it's gorgeous. I'm assuming we'll get a little bit of breeze this afternoon, but it looks like today's the kind of day you can go out there and shoot a score. It's warmer, the ball's going to go further. Did they put some water on the greens last night or not? I don't have any idea, but the conditions are going to be really good today.
1: Before we let you all run, these guys got to go make TV here in just a second, but our group would love to hear, like, we love history and the history of the game and Jack Nicklaus stories and Arnold Palmer, Palmer stories. The ones that are suitable for television.
2: I prefer the others.
1: Me too, but again, this is a family program. This is moms and dads taking their kids to Little League this morning.
2: Oh, is that right?
1: Oh, for sure, dude. So, best Jack Nicklaus story.
4: Oh, gosh. I guess there's a lot of them, but a few years ago, it happened to be at the U.S. Open Champions Dinner, which we've only had three. The Watsons, the Nicklauses, the players in the North were sitting at a table. And we've all been good friends for a long, long time. And at some point in time, Tom asked, how far did you guys carry in the air when you were playing? And Tom said, well, you know, I was like 255, and I was close to the same, Gary is much less. You know, if you had a bunker 250, you felt comfortable hitting over. And he said, Jack, what was your carry yardage? He said, I don't know. What do you mean you don't know? Everybody knows how far they hit it. He says, no, honestly, I didn't really pay much attention to that. Why? He said, if there's a bunker out there, I thought I should hit it over it. I just hit it over.
2: Yeah. Must be nice.
1: Some people are just built different, like Jack and Tiger, basically. Yeah. Right? Rory. Thank you, guys.
2: Thanks.
1: I appreciate
2: thanks.
1: It. Y'all got to go make some real
2: TV. Yeah, we do.
1: Thanks, guys.
4: Make sure the checks come in.
1: Yep. Hey, I'll make sure I get you guys a beer later.
2: Good to see you, brother.
0: You're the best, man. Take it easy. See you later. Yeah. How great is
1: yourself,
0: it, by the
1: so
0: way?
1: We don't have a wardrobe malfunction.
2: Hey, it's I got to run faster than a like. Yeah, I see.
1: I just heard some spot. Go birds.
2: Go birds.
0: Like a scalded ape.
2: Go birds.
1: Go birds.
0: Running faster than a scalded monkey. There you go. There you go, y'all. Jeff Darlington.
1: Scalded dog.
0: Yeah, that's it.
1: We're on television right now. That's what the show is, man.
0: And how great is it to be Andy North to say, well, you know, when I won my second U.S. Open.
1: Andy is so flummoxed right now. He just can't believe that, like, this we're actually on television and radio talking like this. But
0: it kind of
1: appreciate
0: kinda,
1: that, man.
0: It was unbelievable, and we're going to revisit that. But let's also appreciate the fact, to our earlier point, Andy North clearly has never watched the show before. It's Marty McGee on ESPN Radio, the ESPN app, and the SEC.
1: We're so far beneath his intelligence level, man. We would just make him dumber.
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0: 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I said it briefly, Marty. How cool is it, A, to just be able to tell first person Jack Nicklaus and Tom Watson, Arnold Palmer stories, but then you have to just say, yeah, he made some reference to a one. I won my second U.S. Open versus my first Open. And he just says Open. When I won my second Open, you're just like, come on, man. I remember.
1: Not so subtle flex.
0: Oh, I remember. It would have been mid-'80s, like 85, 86 when he won his second one. I remember watching it on the couch with my dad, and there
1: he's
0: he is.
1: He's the coolest dude ever, too, man. Like, you and I are both this way, whether we're in the green room waiting on SEC Nation or College Game Day or any, it's the dinner or the sitting around off camera with legends like that, just absorbing the storytelling is just incredible. And really appreciate Andy taking the time and Jeff taking the time just to hang out with us. Those guys both have Sports Center hits, and they're getting ready to go talk about golf. But really appreciate them just hopping in here.
0: Well, and I appreciate you getting in you said something about, like, Andy's wearing his Lululemons, and one of the greatest moments of Jeff Darlington's career was when he broke the news that Jim Harbaugh had switched from his Costco Walmart khakis to Lululemons. Remember that? That was like, Darlington, I don't know Jeff like you do, obviously, but the one conversation he and I had was about that, about how we bust our butts on these big stories in our careers. And Darlington's like, yeah, and the one everybody always asks me about is Jim Harbaugh switching to Lululemons and how comfortable they were. I'm like, it's just like, we do all these investigative reports.
1: People want to talk about the bottom 10. Harbaugh's khakis caught on fire from the sideline warmer. He got a little too close to the blower.
0: Yeah.
1: He caught his Lululemons on fire, and he had to stop, drop, and roll at Penn State.
0: Kyle Busch is next, y'all.
2: 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Vladimir Guerrero Jr. leads the Toronto Blue Jays in Detroit to face Bridie Green and the Tigers. 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
10: Here is your latest Middle Tennessee weather. Mostly sunny today with a high near 89. South-southwest wind around 10 miles per hour, gusting up to 20. Overnight, partly cloudy and a low near 65. Sunday will be sunny with a high near 93. 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
3: ElectronicExpress.com. We've got that.
4: I've walked into the dish pit and just had to look up and just praise the Lord on how amazing it's been. Whether you're in a hill or a valley, you are learning, and nobody can beat the guy that's not going to quit.
5: You set out a goal and you achieve it, and it's the best feeling in the world. We set a goal to be top 10 in the food truck. 8 months after we opened, we got a Michelin star. I felt like we were an infant in the womb. And then now, like, we're just kind of came out like a fully formed giraffe, ready to walk and everything. But I swear, every single day of the week, of the year, we have the best damn chili in Texas.
6: You have done something, and not only done something, but you've done it right.
4: Welcome back to Singletree Nation, guys. I'm your man, Charlie Eblen, and as always, we have our illustrious co-host, Mr. Derry Wells, with us today.
7: What's up, everybody? Like that?
4: We are on the struggle bus to get started, but we are here,
7: and we're going to do it live. I've said it before. I wish people could understand how authentic when we are laughing in our intro, which is about
4: pretty much every show.
7: It's 100% real. Like, we're not faking. That is not canned. There's something that happens every show.
4: Man. And so. It's just, you know, we're a couple of years into this. It's just pure comic value.
7: Something.
4: Absolutely love it.
7: Wow.
4: Look, before we get going, we have a great show planned for you today, but we want to highlight our primary technology sponsor with Toast. They partner with us in the restaurant and here on the show to provide undeniable hospitality for all of our guests. And without their support, we would be nothing in half of what we could do.
7: There you go.
4: So I'm super happy to have them a part of our show.
7: How many restaurants roughly do they service?
4: 150,000
7: across America, right?
4: Yeah,
7: across
4: the globe.
7: Across the globe. Oh, yeah. Wow!
4: Yeah, across the globe.
7: So good for them.
4: It's if you have never used Toast POS systems, give me a call. We'll set you up with the right people because they are absolutely phenomenal. It's the Cadillac of all POS. So, look, we got a great show, man.
7: We do.
4: We have a barbecue legend.
7: Yes. Today. Absolutely.
4: Legend.
7: Just another reason we need to go to Texas. He's looking around like, what you talking about? Like,
4: look, when you're having a conversation with Daniel Vaughn, and Daniel Vaughn says, this is the place I would go to.
7: Correct.
4: They're doing something right.
7: You know what I mean?
4: Like, I think we said pre-show that it's pretty easy to say without any argument that Daniel Vaughn eats more barbecue than any other human in the country.
7: Yes. I would agree. So he's got a palate. I don't know if it's refined, but it's definitely a palate.
4: Yeah, I can tell you, he knows what barbecue is.
7: Absolutely. Absolutely.
4: There's not many people that, you know, I'm sure there's few people in Texas that argue that they should be on the top 50, but I haven't seen anybody really argue that, say that the ones that are in the top 50 shouldn't be there.
7: Correct. There you go.
4: You know, so look, we have an incredible guest. We have Evan from Leroy and Lewis today. Evan, welcome to the show, my friend.
5: Thanks for having me, guys. Very happy to be here.
4: Of course. Now, we go down all kinds of different rabbit holes, but to start with, man, I wanted to kind of backtrack and let's dive into the beginning of Leroy and Lewis. Like, how did that come about? When did it open? Who had the idea? You know, what... There's not many sane people that go, man, I need to open a restaurant, let alone a barbecue restaurant, because it's tough.
5: Yeah, no.
4: So give us a little back history on how it started.
5: Sure.

0: We opened in 2017 as a food truck. And I say we, the four of us, the Leroys and the Lewises, myself, my wife Lindsay, and my partners Nathan and Sawyer Lewis. And in the beginning, it was mostly just myself and Sawyer in the truck. We opened in a lot in South Austin that was going to be a coffee shop, but it wasn't open yet. In March of 2017, so we're almost up on 9 years here as a business. And congrats. That first summer was very, very difficult. You know, we wanted to open up and kind of cook this different style of barbecue we called New School Barbecue.
1: Before you go any further, in 2017,
0: sure.
1: Take mm-hmm. it back one more year, 2016. What's Evan doing mm-hmm. in 2016?
0: 2016, I was at a place called Friedman's, and I was leaving there and trying to open up Leroy and Lewis, in beginning of 2016, I was at Friedman's, and then I left there, I believe in August, and I worked at a place called Salt and Thyme, which is a butcher shop. I made charcuterie there, for kind of half the year until we were able to open up the food truck.
1: So what makes you got a job, everything's going good. What makes you want to go, you know what, I'm putting all my chips under the truck?
0: Well, I mean, I just kind of, me personally, always knowing I always wanted to be my own boss, have my own business. On top of that, we were really just kind of nearing the time when we were all ready to take that leap. We had met Nathan and Sawyer through some mutual friends, and they were kind of at a similar point in their lives where we were all kind of like ready to strike out on our own. You know, I don't know if I would have ever been fully satisfied with myself, with my life, if I hadn't have tried to kind of like, you know, do something of my own.
1: I can understand that completely. So, mm-hmm. You meet them, you get going, you got the truck open. Take me through the life cycle. So how long did you have the food truck?
0: We had the food truck for 7 years. That first year, that coffee shop was not open. So the summer was really, really tough. We didn't have hardly anywhere to sit and eat. We didn't have any shade. We didn't like really have any bathrooms. We were working, like prepping out of my house and garage. And so once the coffee shop opened up the next year, Cosmic was the name of the cafe. Once they opened up, it was completely different for us. It was much busier. We had regular foot traffic there. And then we started gaining some popularity. We started making some, you know, kind of best food truck and like best new restaurant type lists. And then we were all kind of set and ready to go into a brick and mortar around the beginning of 2020. But then obviously the pandemic derailed that. But during the pandemic, we also started making some content. We started making some Patreon videos, some putting them on YouTube. And that really helped us a lot, kind of reach like a nice wider audience and helped a little kind of income during that time as well. And then that was also the first time I was happy to be in a food truck. You know, we've been trying to get into a restaurant for so long, but you know, all of our friends had restaurants and weren't able to open their doors or their dining rooms. But we were lucky enough to be in a food truck outside serving. And that was okay in Texas at the time. And then a few years down the road, we made, the 2021, Texas Monthly top 50 joints list. We were number 5. That was the highest a truck had ever been. A year after that, we were on Somebody Feed Phil, which really like exposed us to a much, much wider audience. And then a year after that, we found our kind of brick and mortar space. And then 1 year after that, we had moved in. And then The restaurant was, I mean, it's like night and day from the truck to the restaurant. It was a completely different era. I felt like we were an infant in the womb. And then now, like, we're just kind of came out like a fully formed giraffe ready to walk and everything. The restaurant was awesome. Just the first year was incredible. The response from the community, from the neighborhood. Very close. It's really close to where I live. It's in South Austin. Just kind of the where it is, the geographical location means a lot to me to be able to grow up in this neighborhood and serve this neighborhood now. And then 8 months after we opened, we got a Michelin star. There was a first group of Michelin guide in Texas, was released in November of 2024. We had opened in February. And that once again, changed everything. We were exposed to a whole new crop of people again. And then a few months after that, the new Texas Monthly List came out, and we were number two on Daniel's list. And it's been craziness pretty much ever since.
1: Yeah. So you're 9 years into being an overnight success, and you're talking about the difference in the food truck, and you start getting some notoriety. Start getting, you know, these publications putting stuff out and like, hey, this is the spot, this is the spot. When does all that kind of sink in that you have done something, and not only done something, but you've done it right? Do you ever sit down and get to process that moment?
0: You know, it's funny that the only times we really get to sit down and process it and think about it is when we're on shows like this and somebody's like, tell me about your whole history. And I'm just like, oh God, we did all of that. So thank you for providing a moment where I can kind of reflect, on what we've been able to accomplish and not just have to constantly push forward to the future. So thank you for that.
1: Look, it's what you've done is incredible, man. We started in 2020. So we're mm-hmm. halfway of what you've done, and there's days that you wake up and your feet hit the ground and you go, oh my goodness, I gotta go do X, Y, and Z. All right, let's go, let's get the coffee, let's hit the road, right? And I will tell you, I've had some days recently in my barbecue journey, in my story, that I've walked into the dish pit and just had to look up and just praise the Lord on how amazing it's been. And I would tell you, and I'll tell anybody listening, no matter where you're at in your journey, you were blessed because whether you're in a hill or a valley, you were learning, and it's mm-hmm. it's incredible. Just keep grinding, and nobody can beat the guy that's not going to quit. So, you know, keep killing it, man. Because I'm impressed with what you're doing, and that's why we reached out to have you on the show. So,
2: wait, you're the owner. Why are you at the district?
0: Thank you. No job's too small, man. I spend a lot of time bussing tables.
1: Yeah. Why? You know, the same question is, why did I clean the bathrooms this morning?
2: The outside world, the people that don't have a connection in there, I don't know that there's a true appreciation for what the restaurant owner does. Your small time business, your mom and pop, your entrepreneur place, because ultimately your staff can get sick, your staff can have car trouble, your staff whatever XYZ, and you still have to keep the doors open, and somebody's going to cook, and somebody's going to clean and bus tables and take orders and order inventory, somebody's got to do the books, like all these things go on. And when you say that y'all wear many hats, I'm always impressed at what y'all do, obviously knowing you personally, but then you hear stories like Evan's here, where you had a group come together, we're doing all this, and you're all, like I said, 8, 9, 10 years into overnight successes. And so I'm always amazed, because you see those elements, and the people that walk in and have your brisket, the people that walk in and have, whatever, they don't always get that point of, he just bust three tables and put a whole rack of dishes in the washer, and there you go. So one small voice, but I appreciate what y'all do.
1: What's it feel like because I don't know, I'm not in Texas, so I'll never be on the Texas Monthly's top 50. So, but what's it feel like to, in the two editions that have come out, you have, your restaurant has been in the top five of all barbecue joints in Texas. Like, I know it was, I know the first one has got to be a, just a holy shoot moment where you're just like, holy, wow. Like, that's in, and you just live there for a minute and you just don't, like, it probably doesn't even seem real. But
0: yeah,
1: what I'm more interested in is last year when that list comes out and you're not only on the list still, but you're number two. Explain that feeling, and how did you, even more so what I want to know is what it felt like and how'd you learn? What's the story behind how you learned that you were number two?
0: I mean, it's a truly incredible feeling. You know, both of the times that we have been lucky enough to be in the top five. And to tell you the truth, it was a stated goal amongst us and amongst the team. We know what that could do for our, we knew what that could do for our business at that time.
1: Yeah.
0: And we set a goal to be top 10 in the food truck. We achieved that. It made the food truck into a success enough for us to open a restaurant. When we opened the restaurant, we set the goal to, you know, improve upon the position that we had last time, and we achieved that goal, and it's meant huge success for the restaurant and for all of our staff and stuff. So, you know, the way that we kind of try to explain it to them that way, it's like, look, you know, if we all rally together, make sure that we serve excellent barbecue every single day, and we give people excellent service, and we do it in, as you know, in as timely fashion as we can, then hopefully we can achieve these goals, and then hopefully everybody can make more money, and then hopefully everybody can be happier, and yada yada yada, we all move forward together. So yeah, man, it's like you set out a goal and you achieve it, and it's the best feeling in the world. It's like you have the visualization, and then the visualization comes true. So that, yeah, it's just an incredible, amazing feeling on par with some of the best days of my entire life, you know, and we get to share it with all the team, and we get to share it with all of our guests and everybody, you know, who supported us for so long. So it's truly, truly incredible. We're extremely lucky.
1: Because I'm not there.
0: Be in this position at this.
1: Yeah, because I'm not there, I don't know. But do you, when the list came out, do you have to open up the list and go through it to see it? And then that's when you find out? Or does Daniel call you ahead of time?
0: Yeah, it came out. There was I think on the first one he called us and kind of like was like, hey, you got more space to cook. But on this one, I don't think we got a call. But I think that he knew that we probably knew that we were probably going to do well. But yeah, I opened it up and saw it like online. So
1: it's crazy.
0: Like in the morning, just like, you know, awesome. When it's going to come out and you're just like,
1: wait,
0: can't sleep for days and days beforehand, probably months beforehand, probably the entire year prior. Just living in a constant state of just the most stressful thing ever. And then also when you try to explain to people who are not in barbecue, they're just like, what like list are you talking about?
2: Right.
0: And then, like, you're just like, you don't understand. Right.
2: When you see somebody
0: then,
2: like,
0: yeah. And then, yeah, it comes out. That's it.
2: When you see someone like Burnt Bean at the top, and the barbecue community, if there's one thing I've learned about the barbecue community, everybody wants to see everybody succeed. But you see Burnt Bean at the top, you're like, hey, yeah, we could beat those guys. Or is it just that you're so congratulatory, you're great, but like, do you start comparing, like, what's the one thing we're going to try to shuffle around to get to number one? Or, you know what I'm asking? Like, because those are pretty good guys. Like, you see what they've got offering there. You see of their menu stuff. It's legit stuff. And you're at number two. Do you take it personal like that? Or do you just like, hey, we're going to keep doing what we do, do it to the best level, and knock it out?
0: I mean, I have all the respect in the world for Ernest and Dave and their entire team. They are incredible people, incredible humans, incredible chefs, incredible barbecue cooks, hospitality professionals. You know, I don't have it like, I would say I'm not looking to like, I'm not looking at what they're doing to try to take anything away from them for us to be number one. You know, it's more of just like trying to play our own football, trying to play our own game, trying to cook our own barbecue.
2: Yeah.
0: You know, from what I heard from kind of tasters and Daniel and everybody, I mean, it was pretty close, I think, between one and two last time. And so, you know, we still obviously have something to prove. We're going to bring everything we can in 29, and we'll be ready.
1: I love it. That's great. It's the amount of great things that you, Burnt Bean, you pick one in the top 10. The things that you guys cook, I can't imagine that the margin of error there is anything other than minute, right? There's probably such a minute difference that changed on that particular day, not for the conglomerate of work that you do, but that particular day that you got judged by, you know, Daniel, was probably just very minuscule. So, you know, look, congratulations to you. That's incredible. Yeah. To get the Michelin star right after that is man, that's huge. That's
0: crazy.
1: That's a big deal.
0: Yeah, that's I think that has affected our business more positively than anything else has, even though, like, you know, Texas Monthly was the kind of focus, the goal, the target, the dream. Michelin has, I didn't even think was a possibility, but it has put us in a new category for sure.
1: I think barbecue over the last couple of years has kind of hit the Michelin radar. And, you know,
0: oh, yeah.
1: I feel like, you know, barbecue cooks, myself included, kind of got a bad rap as we take the cheap meats and we try to make them edible for people to eat, right? Mm-hmm. throw them in a pit and light a fire and hopefully something good comes out. And but we are, the things that we do with barbecue is just, sometimes it's polarizing, the things that I hear mm-hmm. people coming up with. When mm-hmm. we were talking to Daniel, I brought up Bill DeMoss about his sausage. Like, the things that dude comes up with is just, how do you put that in a sausage? But he figures out a way.
2: He figured it out.
1: And it's amazing.
0: That's
1: right?
0: Why he's the sensei. That's
1: right. Yeah, 100%. Right.
2: I love, like, how good are you doing something that your nickname becomes the sensei? You didn't just throw that out there. So.
1: No. And if you did, you better back it up.
2: Yeah, exactly. Exactly.
1: Yeah, he's incredible. It's good stuff, man. So, look, we have a segment on our show, and it's called Dinner for Two. But before we get to that, I want to take a quick break, and then we'll come right back, and we want to talk about Dinner for Two.
3: 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Go check it out.
1: Welcome back to Single Tree Nation, guys. I'm your man, Charlie Edwin. I love giving Trent a hard time every once in a while. It's fun. It keeps it lighthearted, and we have a good time here on the show. Look, if you haven't been paying attention, we have Evan from Leroy and Lewis on a barbecue joint that is absolutely killing the game in Texas. Been on the Texas Monthly top 50 list twice, the last two times. Number five, number two, and has a Michelin star. They are doing some really big things down there. So if you ever get anywhere close, and you want some really good Q, go see my man Evan.
0: But I'll check it out.
1: We were talking prior to the break about dinner for two, Evan. It's a segment on our show that we came up with not too long ago, and if you could have dinner with someone, past or present?
2: Well done.
1: Who would it be and why?
0: A hard one, but probably kind of cliche. I'm just going to say Anthony Bourdain. You know, he's one of the most influential people to walk the earth in the food sphere. Just the way that he was able to kind of cut to the core of people and just kind of demonstrate that, you know, if we can all sit down and share a meal together, we can probably all get along. Great dude.
2: He had such a simpleness with his approaches. Like, he didn't, and it genuinely came through. Yes, it was about the meal. It was about who was across the table from you, but there was a gentleness that he just absolutely, he had a grip on, and, and it's impressive. I mean, absolutely impressive. So
1: I liked it. He was a special man for sure.
2: Absolutely. Evan, you guys, one thing that I've loved, like, I was perusing your menu and you see some incredible things, and there's something I want to bring up in a little bit, but you proudly source, I'm reading this directly from your menu. We proudly source all of our meats locally and sustainably from Texas farms and ranches. And you guys are working with 11 different farms and ranches. What made that something that became a focus of Leroy and Lewis?
0: I mean, that is our main driving mission. I think that above everything else, as far as the food goes, that's like the first major tenet of New School Barbecue. And it comes from a couple different things. Essentially, me kind of coming up in the food industry during the farm-to-table movement, which, you know, I kind of saw as the future. And, you know, it still is very important to me and close to my heart, even though it doesn't seem to be very, like, the most popular thing in the world right now. But also just cooking a lot of barbecue and that kind of feeling where you have served so much that you don't think that there's any way like another person can walk through the door, but then like just 100 more people walk through the door. Or it's like opening up cases and cases and cases of meat, of like animal flesh, and not knowing where it came from, how it was treated, really anything about it. And I kind of didn't want to view what we were dealing with as a widget, as a commodity. I wanted to know more about it. I wanted to feel better about the meat that I was serving to our community, to our friends, to our family. And so I made that commitment as the chef, as you know, the head of food for this business. We're going to source everything locally, responsibly. We're going to support Texas ranchers. We are going to feed people Texas beef. Texas is probably the only place, one of the only places in the country that you can, you know, actually source all that meat enough from ranches exclusively from the state. It has got us into some issues, but you know, we've also been able to work with the ranchers in a very unique way to, you know, help them and also help us at the same time. So
2: I did notice somewhere somebody had asked about, made the comment, whatever. Why no baby back ribs, pork ribs?
0: Mm-hmm.
2: And I loved your answer. Simply, it was, we go through a lot of meat and there's only two per pig.
0: Yeah, yeah.
2: And when you're getting whole hog stuff in, you can only source what you can.
0: Exactly.
2: So when you have the benefit of saying whole hog or, you know, half cow or whatever it is,
0: mm-hmm.
2: you're not just making a phone call to order a product. You're calling probably somebody you know. You know what their kitchen table looks like. You know what their house looks like, because these mm-hmm. are guys that you develop friendships with. What kind of meaning does that mean for you when you know that you are still keeping a Texas ranch going or helping out? Like, your restaurant now is responsible for so many more people because you chose to hang on to that mantra.
0: Yeah, I mean, that's the entire reason that we do it. Texas agriculture is one of the most important things to the state. It's one of the most important economic drivers to the state. You know, and the quality of beef that we produce is incredible. The quality of pork that comes from Peaceful Pork, our pork ranch, is incredible. We want to support the people who really care about their animals, who really care about their products, because they're going to make sure that they're really good. And if our goal is to cook really good barbecue, we should start with the best quality meat. And I think that the best quality meat comes from Texas.
2: There you go. You just made the tagline right there. The best quality meat comes from Texas.
0: Sorry, guys.
2: No, that's great. You hit the nail on the head.
1: Look, you're not wrong by any means. I struggle with finding the quality of brisket that I would like to have.
0: Yeah.
1: And, you know, you get into the commodity stuff and it doesn't matter what grade it is, it's still commodity. And you know, you get a commodity prime brisket and sometimes it looks like a select.
0: Yeah.
1: You know,
0: very few people who can work with a purveyor or a ranch that will have enough, you know, spec briskets and who can also demand that. Very, very few people. We are not one of them.
2: Just keeping it real.
1: Yeah, you got to be selling a lot of briskets to tell a rancher what you want.
0: Yeah.
1: You know, I really like Creekstone, mm-hmm. and every once in a blue moon I get a chance to get a few of them, and they're pretty good quality beef, but Interstellar and Franklin's typically take all of those, so
0: yeah,
1: you know, I'm not selling as much brisket as Franklin and Interstellar is, so. You know, when I get there,
0: yep.
1: we'll resurface that conversation. But until then, we're gonna keep shooting around and getting what we can when we can. So
0: yeah.
1: You know, it's what are you looking for when you're you know, I love the local side. I love getting all your meats from Texas.
0: Mm-hmm.
1: What are you know? You talked about people that care for it, but. What are you looking for in the meat? Because a lot of times finding a local source, it may not always be a higher grade beef source, you know, like a prime mm-hmm. or a wagyu.
0: Mm-hmm.
1: It might be a high end select or a choice. So what are you looking for from the beef itself?
0: I mean, the answer to that question has changed throughout the history of our business. Initially, when we started, we were just looking for availability. We were looking for ranches that existed that we, you know, could find enough briskets or enough beef cheeks or enough of whatever they had. As we got larger, you know, then it kind of would transition to, okay, well, there's a few more choices now, and we have, you know, the option to choose from ones that are, you know, Angus or prime, and then also Akushi, Wagyu. So like, let's go with some that are better, that are fattier, that are nicer or more nicely marbled. And then as we got even larger, it kind of goes back to availability. And it's like, now we have to source this many. So we're getting, you know, as many as we can from this place. And then we're going to kind of fill the other gaps with these ones from this other place. So it has gone kind of back and forth, but a lot of it is availability.
1: Got it. Got it. Now, we talked a little bit earlier about, you know, what you did prior to Leroy Lewis, but we missed the topic of how did you learn how to cook? Where did you learn how to,
0: to
1: take a, you know, 20-pound piece of brisket and turn it into something that's delicious?
0: I was always interested in cooking growing up. I watched a lot of Food Network. And then when I went to college, I started cooking for my roommates and I started working in restaurants there. And I just got interested in the restaurant industry. When I graduated, I came back to Austin and went to a short culinary school program, like 6-month program. And then after that, I moved to New York City, worked in a few restaurants there, baked bread. I made sushi. I worked in fine dining. And then I ended up working at a place called Hill Country Barbecue. It was like a Texas barbecue place. And they hired me because I was from Texas. And
2: he's got roots.
0: Yeah. I eventually started working in the pits and I became the pit master there. And it was it was a really good place. It was like it was the most legit Texas barbecue place in New York at the time. And still open, still doing very well. We're going to do an event for my cookbook tour when I go back up there this July, and still have a very good relationship with those guys. And then it was time to leave New York, too cold, too crowded. So I moved back to Austin with my wife and then started working at Friedman's. We put together a really good team there. Lane and Jalen from Goldie's and Joel and Jesse from Teddy's Barbecue and Brad from Chud's Barbecue and Christopher McGee from Brisket's. All of us were working there at one time at Friedman's, and we had a solid, solid cook team there. Mm-hmm. And then we opened Leroy Lewis.
1: Pretty killer.
2: It's absolutely killer. Speaking of killer, and there's one thing on your menu I do want to ask you about. Mm-hmm. You could tell I got serious. Like, the big boy came out, right?
1: That's what I was chuckling about.
2: We need to discuss this.
1: Yeah, this is serious. All right. Everybody shut up.
2: I'm glad you have a business, but we need to talk menu.
1: We need to talk about
2: you have blue cornmeal in your hog fat cornbread.
0: Oh, yeah.
2: Now, I've eaten enough cornbread. I don't consider myself a connoisseur, but I know when it's cornbread and when it's not.
0: Mm-hmm.
2: That name just screams cornbread to me.
0: Oh, that's cornbread.
2: Oh, see, that's the answer I needed. I'm done. Oh, yeah, it's cornbread. Like, that's it. But why the blue cornmeal? Because, like, first of all, it sounds amazing. It obviously is going to visually give you something a little bit different. But does it change the flavors it tastes? Is it just to the talking point? Like, but kudos on the name of hog fat cornbread.
0: Thank you. Well, I'm definitely not the first person to call it that, but it is a goal to put as much hog fat into it as we can possibly put in there. We make it blue because we get the blue corn from a local purveyor, Barton Springs Mill. They grow all the corn in Texas, and it's a local mill in Dripping Springs, and they grind it up and deliver it to us. And it looks cool. It tastes great. Our pastry team puts it together, and they have like a little rotating kind of seasonal butter. Right now it's like a maple butter with bacon bits.
2: I mean,
0: and it's just so good. It's so, so good. People think it's brownies or chocolate cake when it's like walking through the dining room because they like don't think of it as cornbread.
2: Exactly. That color throws them, doesn't it?
0: Yeah, yeah. Oh,
2: jeez.
0: It varies a little bit, too. I mean, it's a natural product, so it can be, like, slightly more purple or almost greenish. And that company, Barton Springs Mill, does have, like, at certain times of year, they have a green corn mill. They have, like, a red Bloody Butcher cornmeal, too. Great stuff. Great people. Barton Springs Mill.
2: Thank you for not making too fun of me, but like I saw that on the menu earlier today.
1: Look.
2: And I was like, hog fat cornbread. Like, this is, look, I make all the cornbread in my family. Oh, yeah. Okay. So that's the reason it jumped out at me. I've not used hog fat. I just go with straight butter. And now I'm thinking I need to play around with this a little
0: bit. Oh, yeah.
2: Because
0: oh,
2: yeah. I've got opportunities here.
1: I'll tell you, the first thing that popped in my mind was tallow.
2: And mm-hmm. I have some freshly made tallow at the house. Mm-hmm. I can't wait. Mm-hmm. I'm just saying. So, well, I kudos to you on that and whoever's doing that. But the name got me. Like I said, I've had my share of cornbread. And it's I love that even down to the cornmeal, even to the simplest thing, you're still sourcing that locally. Because that is, as I've gotten to know more about Charlie and his business and the more stories that I've had guys be able to tell on here, that there is a passion that comes from knowing the soil. Like you said, you're not just ripping open boxes and opening plastic. Like, he was able to tell me a story about where he sourced some of his briskets. And then we were recently at a barbecue competition with, that's a whole nother animal. If you've never done one, crazy. I'm sure it's wild, but the guys that would come up and just make references to the farm where they got their brisket. Mm-hmm. Hey, we got this one here. Hey, well, we got this one over there. And it wasn't just the fact that the farm was mentioned. It's that everybody knew what the farm was because mm-hmm. it had enough notoriety in that world. And the one that stuck out to me, this guy's like, yeah, it's a snake brisket. And I'm not even a barbecue guy. Oh, yeah. And I knew what that meant. Yeah. I was like, oh, okay. Like, yeah, right. You're like, okay. So I'm impressed that even with cornmeal, even with the subtleties of your smaller items, you're still locally sourcing that. And kudos to you guys for making that such mm-hmm. a priority. So.
1: In our last show, Daniel made a comment to me that kind of stuck out, and it stuck out because it was logical, and it made a lot of sense. And sometimes the best things are the simplest, right? Mm-hmm. That everybody overlooks.
0: Mm-hmm.
1: And in our show, we have a segment called Mac or Beans. Okay. Mm. And when you go to a barbecue joint and you get your meat, whatever you get, whether you like the brisket or the turkey or the sausage or whatever you get, right? But you always get a side. And the side is going to be mac or beans, at least one of them, right? Mm-hmm. You may get some greens or whatever to go along with it. But when you're going into a restaurant and you get your barbecue, what do you get, the mac or do you get the beans?
0: Man, that's a hard decision, and it's going to depend on how they look and where I'm at. Mm. You know, if you can see it and the beans look soupy, and it's not like a Mexican place, then the beans are probably not going to be very good. But if it's like it's slightly Mexican at all, then the beans are probably going to be good. You can also like look if the noodles, like, has the mac been sitting there forever? Mm-hmm. Has it absorbed all the sauce? Is it dry? Yeah. You know, or is it like, does it look like it obviously kind of came out of like a Cisco bag? Gut reaction right off the bat. I mean, mac and cheese, because even when it's bad, it's still like not that bad.
1: You're not wrong.
0: Also, we have super different sides, and people come in all the time and order stuff that we don't have on the menu. They'll just like be like, okay, brisket plate, you know, with beans and potato salad, and we're like, we don't have either of those things. So like
1: you don't have any kind of beans on your menu?
0: No, we have chili that absolutely does not have beans in it. That's a Texas definitely thing.
1: Texas for sure. Yeah, absolutely. I don't put beans in my chili either, so.
0: Yeah. But yeah, we do get asked about it.
1: What a you lot. Got the menu there? What are all the sides?
2: Their sides are a kale Caesar slaw, a grain bowl salad. They have kimchi, a Texas red chili Frito pie, some pork hash and rice, Cory Pappas or Chori Pappas, I don't know how you say that, and then beef fat potato chips. And, like, I mean, it reads right. Like, it reads like a barbecue joint. It's yeah. just not your standard size.
1: Yeah, I love that.
0: That's yeah, great. Not at all.
1: yeah. That shows
0: couple,
1: you how
0: couple hot sides, couple cold sides. The philosophy for me on sides is picnic style sides.
2: Yeah.
0: You know, like that's kind of part of what new school barbecue is.
2: Oh, look.
0: That's my cookbook.
2: There's
0: that's
2: the plug.
0: That's the title of my cookbook coming out.
1: Plug it, baby. Plug it.
0: That's basically what New School Barbecue is, right? It's the locally sourced meat, trying to work outside the bounds of what people think barbecue is. You know, picnic-style sides. We're talking about, like, barbecue as a method. Slow-smoked meat, native wood, and, like, scoopable sides that you can, like, scoop onto a plate. You know, making a big batch. We're not talking about like French fries. I'm talking about something you can take to a church picnic. So that's the kind of philosophy with sides. And they can be of any sort of cuisine or ethnic background, because barbecue has root, you know, if you're cooking over fire at any, in any sort of capacity, you're essentially cooking barbecue. So you can pull from all those different cuisines when you're trying to put together your list of sides. We have kimchi because it's the, you know, most notable Korean barbecue side dish. We work with that same Barton Springs Mill for the grains and the grain salad. Kale Caesar slaw, you know, I kind of, you can kind of view barbecue places in a modern sense as, you know, almost approaching what a steakhouse is with the amount of meat and kind of like the way that people visit them. And like the main side dish for me at a steakhouse is a Caesar salad. So halfway between that and a coleslaw, you got that. And then Frito pie. I mean, that is the most classic Texas thing you can get.
1: Yeah.
0: And the Chori Papas are a Mexican side dish that my grandmother used to make. So it's all kind of, there's a through line of barbecue there. I don't know. It all makes sense to me.
1: No, it no, makes all the sense.
2: Absolutely yeah. makes all the sense. And go ahead.
1: Go ahead.
2: Yeah. I was going to say, I like that you brought up that you've said it several times, but your tagline, new school barbecue with an old school service.
0: Yeah.
2: And so many people have this idea that if it ain't broke, don't fix it, which is, mm-hmm. is to a certain extent true. But when you've got a whole new thing that you're rolling out, what parts do you pick and say, hey, yeah, we're doing it new school, but we need to hang on this, this, and this?
0: I think that the, you know, as long as we're rooted in the method of barbecue, traditional Texas barbecue, then sky's the limit. You know, as long as we're, you know, cooking on offset. No, it doesn't have to be an offset because we use direct heat too, but offset, direct heat, you know, we have a wood fire grill. I mean, I feel like as long as we're staying true to the method of barbecue, then it is barbecue.
2: I got no arguments with that. That's fine.
1: That's good. That's great.
0: I mean, there's a whole chapter in the book about vegetables. And like, there's nobody really in Texas that specializes in smoking vegetables, but we do like cauliflower burn-ins. We have these miso glazed carrots.
2: I saw that too.
0: Yeah.
2: And here's the thing that just jumped out my mind just right off the bat. You're a meat restaurant and you've still got the vegetarian vegan option for anybody that may need it.
1: That's great.
0: Yeah.
2: And like, you literally have taken that way of encompassing, like, if the, you know, whoever brings in Crazy Aunt Lucy and she's the one who hadn't had meat in 12 years, well, we've got an option for her. And to call them cauliflower burn-ins is just fantastic. And I'm just,
0: yeah,
2: that's absolutely awesome.
0: Well, not only can Aunt Lucy come and order food and have a very nice meal and participate in barbecue, but she can see that being cut on the block just as if it were a piece of meat and still get that experience.
2: I love it.
0: You know, still like really kind of feel like they're at a barbecue place.
2: My apologies to any crazy Aunt Lucy's out there. I just
1: don't apologize to Aunt Lucy. She can be crazy if she wants to.
2: She sure can. Yeah. So let her. She owns it.
1: Where can I get a copy of that book?
0: So you can pre-order it now. I don't know when this episode comes out, but the book comes out May 12th.
1: Okay.
0: And it is available anywhere books are sold. So you can pre-order it on Amazon. You can pre-order it at your local retailer, Barnes & Noble. We'll obviously have them for sale at the restaurant. We'll have signed copies there.
1: May 12th. All right. 12th. Get your books. And what the title of it is New School Barbecue.
0: New School Barbecue Recipes for Next Level Smoking and Grilling. I wrote it with Paula Forbes, who's also a writer for Texas Monthly. Daniel's worker.
1: Love it. Outstanding. It's incredible. I say that a lot, but I really like it. I'm excited when I get excited. I just can't help it. That is good stuff, man. If you were a new guest in your restaurant, you were walking in, mm-hmm. what would be the go-to have to buy? You got to try this, this, and this. What is it?
0: I'd say that depends on like when you're there. But if you get there early and you have all the full menu options available to you before we've run out of anything, you got to get beef cheeks. That's our main signature dish. You've got to try our flat iron. That's another cut that we specifically put on the menu for this restaurant. And that's a whole top blade roast that we smoke like a brisket. Both of those really, really good, unique, probably can't find them anywhere else. Our burger is really, really good. It's a brisket trim that's formed into a 1/2-pound patty. We grind in house, form into a patty, season it really heavily, smoke it and sear it. Comes dressed like a fast food burger with American cheese and grilled onions and pickles. Great, great burger. We sell so many of them. And Frito pie. Frito pie is my favorite thing on the menu, personally. It is the most classic thing we do. It's the most old school thing we do. But it is, you know, I always say this. This is like my thing. People argue about who has the best barbecue, you know, and that may be whoever on any day in Texas. But I swear every single day of the week, of the year, we have the best damn chili in Texas.
2: Mm.
1: Okay.
2: You're going to stand on that one.
1: Yeah. Mm. So let me ask you a question about ground brisket smoked burgers.
0: Mm-hmm.
1: And I ask you this question from personal experience.
0: Yeah.
1: So when I opened my restaurant, I ground all my brisket trim and, mm-hmm. and use that for my burgers, just like pretty much most of the people I know in barbecue, at least the serious ones.
0: Mm-hmm.
1: And we did more of like a smash burger kind of style. And, yeah. And I say kind of style because it wasn't really a smash burger, but it wasn't really a patty either. It's kind of mm-hmm. like right there in that in-between stage.
0: Yeah.
1: And I decided that was – it was good, but it wasn't great, and I needed to change it. So mm-hmm. – and we went to an 8-ounce heavily seasoned smoked burger.
0: Mm-hmm. Right?
1: So we trim our burgers and patty them out into 8-ounce brisket burgers and smoke them exactly what you're talking about.
0: Mm-hmm.
1: Do you get people that ask you for a burger that is not smoked?
0: No.
1: Yeah. Yeah.
0: No.
1: I thought it was just me.
2: And he confirmed it.
1: Yeah, he did. Yeah. Well, it's the fourth or fifth confirm right, that yes, I've had yes. that is confirming that I just get every crazy in America to come see me. I literally was told that I need to stop smoking my burgers, that I have a great burger. It would just be better if it wasn't smoked.
2: That's an interesting take from a barbecue restaurant.
1: Yeah.
2: I'm sorry.
1: I'm like,
0: does anybody else like the burger?
1: I sell a ton of them.
0: Well, then there you go. There you go.
2: literally my favorite burger that I have.
0: That's what we call an outlier. Just like,
1: right. I know.
0: Don't even listen to that person. Forget they even exist. Look,
1: Evan, you know, there's those comments that you know don't matter, but they just stick with you. And this one has stuck with me for weeks. Oh,
2: yeah. Obviously.
1: Oh, yeah. Oh, man, it's hurt my feelings. I think it hurts my feelings because I think our burgers, I have three burgers on my menu. Okay. I have a porch burger, which is the brisket burger topped with sliced brisket and a cheese that we make. That's a jalapeno cheese spread that we put on top of that. And I put my hot sauce and some jalapenos on it. It's phenomenal. Absolutely phenomenal burger. Right. And then I have just a regular old cheeseburger. It's just a 8-ounce patty cheeseburger. And then, we just came up with another one that we added to the menu a couple months back that is our bourbon bacon jam burger. And that's a smoked patty with it's got a bourbon bacon jam, and then we put some house-made pickled red peppers on top of that. So
0: I would order that. It's really good, right?
2: See, so, there you go. Yeah, see, he would order that. You're fine. Calm down.
1: But like the two comments that kill me about my burgers are, one, the lady that told me that they shouldn't be smoked, and then my amazing father, who I love so dearly, told me that they are too juicy.
0: It's too juicy. It's way too messy.
2: That was your response. Like, it was.
1: Honestly, the bad part is he's being serious. But
2: you have to put that into context. Go back, listen to episode 100 with your dad.
1: Yeah,
2: and that will put it into context of like, okay, that's why Pappy said that. Yeah, like, that's it's fine.
1: It got me.
2: Though, he's a neat man.
0: Okay, do you guys offer? I'm assuming you offer fries with the burger.
1: We do. We do. We have
0: so
1: beef tallow fries.
0: We have one fryer, and we have onion rings on the menu, and we always sell a lot of onion rings. They're very good onion rings. Mm-hmm. But we can't really put anything else in there other than onion rings. And so we don't offer fries, and that really pisses people off to get a burger without fries. Man, they hate it. They are so mad.
2: People get worked up about heaven forbid you try something new. Be careful now. Yeah. Yeah. You've got house-made onion rings, but no French fries.
1: Right.
0: Best onion ring of your life.
1: So I'll tell you one more quick funny story, and we can move on. But so we had first opened, and I have an Alabama white sauce that we make in the restaurant, and we make it fresh pretty much every day because we go through so much of it. Mm-hmm. And when we opened, I was not going to have ranch in my restaurant. I didn't care that it was going to be house made or not. I just wasn't going to have ranch. I have a white sauce. Why do I need to have ranch?
0: Mm-hmm. Yep.
1: It took me precisely 7 days. to get ranch. Because 6 days of my entire restaurant, I mean, guests were having a mutiny that I didn't have ranch in the restaurant.
2: I'm married to a ranch lady, okay?
1: I know.
2: And I know. Some of them just, like, she hurts my heart. Look, Evan, I hate to do this to you. I've watched this woman dip brisket in ranch. when I make barbecue at the house,
1: please tell me she didn't do that to the stuff I gave.
2: No, she did not do that. Okay. But like,
1: we were about to end this episode. I was going to go to your house.
2: There is like, she's the ranch people are a little different. I just got to throw it out there. So she knows I love her, but the ranch people are a little different. So.
1: Evan, if people are trying to find the restaurant, they want to get a hold of you, they're trying to get catering or to go, whatever, right? How can they get a hold of you?
0: I would say check out our website, leroyandlewis.com. You can also check us out on Instagram. I think that's our main social media, at Leroy and Lewis. I'm at Evan Leroy Barbecue or BBQ on Instagram. That's kind of my main social media as well. We do have a YouTube channel, so go ahead, head over there, subscribe to that. Should be putting out a bunch of new content having to deal with the cookbook pretty soon. And reminder, that comes out May 12th. I'm going to be going on a big book tour also. Every city, not every city, but all the big cities in Texas, I'll be going to Dallas, Houston, San Antonio, obviously Austin, hitting New York, Chicago, Atlanta, and then California sometime in August too. So nice. It's going to be a good year out on the road. Yeah.
1: If you happen to make a pit stop in Nashville, you got to come see us.
0: I'm kind of working on getting that. I'm talking to Lone Star about doing that. So yeah.
1: Awesome. Nice. Yeah, that'd be great.
0: Yeah.
1: What are the hours of operation of the restaurant and where is it located?
0: We are open Wednesday to Monday, so we're only closed Tuesdays. It is in South Austin off of Stastny and Emerald Forest Drive. We open at 11 and we close at 9 or 10 o'clock on the weekends.

0: I was a semifinal.
1: So you were nominated for James Beard too. Okay, so there's not anything you haven't won.
0: I had to see what it was. Oh, semifinalist. Sorry.
1: No, don't apologize.
2: No, listen.
1: But the guy's apologizing for winning.
2: I've got a Michelin star. I'm top two in Texas Monthly. Yeah. 50, and but it's only semifinals to James Beard.
1: Yeah.
2: So
1: yeah. next year you're gonna be the winner. I love it, man. Look, keep killing it. I appreciate you coming to hang out with us. It's been incredible hanging for a little while. Guys, you know what to do. If you want to get involved with the show, please feel free to reach out to me personally. 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And until next time, guys, we'll see you then.
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5: Here is your latest Middle Tennessee weather. Mostly sunny today with a high near 89. South-southwest wind around 10 miles per hour, gusting up to 20. Overnight, partly cloudy and a low near 65. Sunday will be sunny with a high near 93. 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
10: Jesse Love maintains the top spot. Some lap traffic just in front of the race leaders as they race up the back straightaway. Under braking into the inner loop. Call it a car length and a half between the top two. Connor Zilich is there and ready to pounce on Jesse Love, who maintains the leader. They go by some slower traffic to driver's right. It's less than a car length between the top two.
11: This is it. Final two corners here at Watkins Glen for the race win. Connor Zilich is there looking for some daylight to the inside of Jesse Love. He'll follow Love into turn number six. One car length separates these two for the win. Out of turn number six, it's Love, the leader to seven.
12: This is for all the marbles in the Mission 200, turn seven. Here's Connor Zilich. He'll root his way to the inside. Side by side out of seven. They'll drag race to the start-finish line. Connor Zilich wins it. Wow, a thriller in Watkins Glen.
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13: Hello, everybody. Welcome to another edition of NASCAR Live here on the Motor Racing Network. Mike Bagley and the entire MRN crew here with you. Fresh off yet another dominant road course performance from Shane Van Gisbergen in the Go Bowling at the Glen at Watkins Glen International. This weekend, we're headed to my home state of Delaware for All-Star Weekend at the Monster Mile. Coming up on tonight's show, we'll go back to SVG's dominant win in the Finger Lakes with an NASCAR Live flashback. Tyler Reddick of 2311 Racing will join us. We'll detail the format for this weekend's All-Star Race. Jimmy Johnson will also stop by and spend time with us. We'll be joined by Dover Track President Mike Tatoyan, and Mark Martin will join us to share a story from his favorite racetrack, Dover. But first, let's revisit

0: The aforementioned mastery at Watkins Glen International displayed once again by Shane Van Gisbergen in this past Sunday's Go Bowling at the Glen with a brand new NASCAR Live Backtracks. Michael McDowell starting on the front row. McDowell will start driver's left. SVG will start driver's right.
1: All right, fellas, good weekend so far. Let's go finish it off. Bring one home for the 97 mile.
0: Off turn seven, green flag in the air. We are rocking and rolling in Watkins Glen. SVG wastes no time scampering away from the field. He'll clear them all by about a car length already. Downhill into turn one for the very first time. Off seven, they come to the line. It'll be the final lap of stage one. Who's going to win it? Ross Chastain, Joey Logano, Ryan Blaney. Those three lined up. It will be Chastain leading by four car lengths at the line. Logano, Blaney, Cindric, all in hot pursuit on this final lap of the opening stage.
2: Some drivers who could very badly use 10 stage points for winning this opening stage. Right now, Ross Chastain's got him right where he wants him. He's got about a six, maybe a seven car length lead as he makes his way up the hill. How good is Shane Van Gisbergen? He got out of his pit stop well ahead of Michael McDowell. I may have expanded the lead on pit road.
3: Race leaders up the back straightaway and now under braking into the inner loop. That right, left, left, right combination of corners that slow the cars down to about 85 miles per hour before getting back on the gas into turn five. It's Ross Chastain pulling away from Joey Logano as the race leader.
4: It hasn't been a great season so far for Ross Chastain, but if he can hold on here to the end of stage number one, he may feel a little bit better about his chances in 2026. Here is Chastain setting up for turn number six, leading Joey Logano this time by about four car lengths headed to turn seven.
5: It's going
4: to
5: stay that way into the right-hand turn number seven, up off the corner, back on the loud pedal. Ross Chastain, the race leader, getting down to the line. Green and white checkered flag goes in the air from the left hand of chief starter Brett Dalton, and Ross Chastain will win stage number one.
1: Green charger. Nice work.
0: We have gone back under the green flag. We've got 18 laps to go in this stage. And right now, Shane Van Gisbergen has the most company at his back bumper that he's had all day. It comes in the person of Connor Zillage. Battle for the lead. Heads for the S's.
2: SVG spent most of the opening stage all by himself, but he is being closely escorted up through the S's this time around. Less than a car length back to the Red Bull Chevrolet and Connor Zillage.
3: Right in his tire tracks is Connor Zillage. Had us look to the inside upon entry into the inner loop a couple of different times, unable to make a move on race leader Shane Van Gisbergen. Those two have been able to pull away by a couple of car lengths from Michael McDowell, who is running all by himself in third, but all the focus right now up front off turn five.
4: Battle for the lead continues to remain tight. Shane Van Gisbergen holds maybe two car lengths over Connor Zillage this time out of turn number five. Zillage has been able to keep pace with Shane Van Gisbergen, which has been a tall order the last couple of years at Watkins Glen International. They head back to the front straightaway.
3: Bubba Wallace looking inside and out, and here comes Shane Van Gisbergen.
0: Treble in the air loop.
3: Several other cars go spinning out of the inner loop. Three or four cars get turned around. William Byron being one of them. Everybody, it looks like, is going to drive away.
1: The right rear toe link bent, guys.
6: William Byron's car sits here on pit road. It was a bent toe link on the right rear of that car. Rudy Fugel making the call to change it here on the front stretch, and they're going to lose a couple of laps. They had strategized themselves into the top 10, but a bent toe link for William Byron.
2: Van Gisbergen running out of time, but he is slowly but surely beginning to reel in Michael McDowell. He's not alone in doing so. Tyler Reddick is also on the rebound. He's got the number three spot. He closing in. Van Gisbergen now has arrived at the back door of Michael McDowell, and he's going to go to work.
3: Looks to the inside. That is driver's right to the exit of turn number four. Drag race up the back straightaway, under braking into the inner loop, and it's Shane Van Gisbergen back to the front of the field. Michael McDowell in second. Tyler Reddick in third. 1-2-3. Christopher Bell among the top 10 a lap ago. Missed the bus stop. Had to do a stop-and-go penalty. He has fallen toward the tail end of the field.
0: Final lap of stage two underway as the leaders head for the S's.
2: Indeed, a badly needed ray of sunshine for Richard Childress Racing, at least so far here at Watkins Glen. Coming up through the S's, Shane Van Gisbergen doing SVG kind of thing. He's got the lead in hand. by about six car lengths now over Tyler Reddick. An equal gap back to Ty Gibson's third.
3: That's the way they run at the top of the hill to the back straightaway. Shane Van Gisbergen at the point has a healthy advantage over Tyler Reddick. Another five car lengths back to Ty Gibbs, having a solid day in third. Then those Richard Childress Racing teammates fourth and fifth. Austin Dillon in the fourth spot. Kyle Busch just a few lengths back in position five.
4: That's how they run in the top five. Once again, exiting turn number five and headed down the straightaway at full speed. It's Shane Van Gisbergen leading Tyler Reddick by about five car lengths. Reddick has been able to keep pace with Shane Van Gisbergen, but I don't think he's going to get there before the end of stage two.
5: Oh, here he's not, as Shane Van Gisbergen is going to bring the field through turn number seven back to the front straightaway. Green and white checkered flag is in the air, and Shane Van Gisbergen will pick up the stage win.
7: Green check right here. Green check. 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
8: Good job. 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
7: Yep, good job.
0: SVG is coming to pit road right now. The race leader will pit with 24 laps to go. This will be SVG's final pit stop. He pitted last at lap 41, and he has maximized his Sunoco fuel in the tank. He's also maximized his Goodyear Racing Eagles, and here he comes, 40 miles an hour. As Ty Gibbs takes the lead, we cover the last pit stop of the day for Shane Van Gisbergen.
6: All the way down here in pit box number one is Shane Van Gisbergen, Austin Holland, and Jeff New. Some of the tire changes there around to the left side of that automobile. That looked good on the left side. Quickly around to the right side. Pump and a half of the jack. Left side, right side tires off. Right side tires on. Sunoco fuel in. It was a good stop for Shane Van Gisbergen.
5: Race leaders work back into turn number one. And Dave, I'm not so sure Zilich isn't just trying to force Ty Gibbs to run harder than he wants.
2: I think that's exactly the case right now, Alex. It's been very interesting to watch. As some drivers conserve fuel to try and get to the end, drivers like A.J. Allmendinger, Shane Van Gisbergen, they're like a couple of supermen in a field full of Clark Kents, just sharp slashing their way toward the front of this field.
0: Dave, it's interesting conundrum that the front two are in. They're trying to save fuel, pressuring each other, but at the same time, they're running for their lives because here comes SVG.
2: Got to be the most helpless feeling in the world. You can't mash the gas because you don't have gas to mash, and here comes Shane Van Gisbergen.
3: Absolutely flying through the field right now is Shane Van Gisbergen. Went from outside of the top five to third in just the last lap. Moved around Austin Dillon and Chase Briscoe last time by, and here he is for the second spot, closing in on Connor Zilich, who is wiggling that car at the exit of the outer loop. He may be low on fuel off turn five.
4: Shane Van Gisbergen makes quick work of Connor Zilich. Now he looks ahead at the race leader, Ty Gibbs. Gibbs only about seven car lengths in front of Zilich through turn number six. Zilich is off the pace. It looks like he's got the right front tire down on that Chevrolet Camaro. Chase Briscoe goes by. Zilich trying to get to pit road.
7: Got a tire going down, I think. Yeah, right front's down.
8: Bring it to me.
5: So Connor Zilich up off of turn number seven. Heartbreak right now in the closing laps of the Go Bowling at the Glen. Connor Zilich will come to pit lane and limp that car all the way down. Meanwhile, the battle for the race lead heads to turn number two.
2: Here they come off turn one to the short chute, and it's down to just about a car length now. Shane Van Gisbergen, like a vulture circling his prey, up through the S's. Ty Gibbs trying to hold him off. Van Gisbergen is there. He looks to the right. Gibbs throws to the block. It's not going to matter.
3: From 15 seconds back, not that many laps ago, to the race lead. Here comes Shane Van Gisbergen to the inside of Ty Gibbs for the top spot through the inner loop. New race leader Shane Van Gisbergen to the point in turn five and immediately drives away from Gibbs at the front of the field.
4: Final time for Shane Van Gisbergen, working his way out of the long winding carousel, now onto the short straightaway. Racing down to the sure Jackie Stewart grandstands in turn number six. All the fans come to their feet, waving at Shane Van Gisbergen as he goes by for the final time.
5: He now heads for turn number seven. Right-hand turn. It's a 90-degree corner. Works his way very gingerly off the turn. Up onto the straightaway. Checkered flag in the air. Shane Van Gisbergen rolls a perfect game and wins the Go Bowling at the Glen. Shane Van Gisbergen scores the win.
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11: Welcome back to NASCAR Live. Heading into the All-Star Weekend at Dover, there has not been a NASCAR Cup Series driver who has shined brighter than Tyler Reddick through the first half of the regular season. Tyler's gone to victory lane five times and will be searching for his first career All-Star race win this weekend. Tyler joined our Kurt Becker ahead of this weekend's Dover festivities.
15: Five wins and counting already this season, beginning with the Daytona 500. Did you ever imagine that by the time we got to the All-Star race, you would be winning races at a rate of nearly 50%?
16: Yeah, I was honestly hoping that we would have a couple more by now. All joking aside, it's been a really good start. Yeah, we've just consistently brought, you know, Toyota Camrys that can compete for the most part in the top five, and it's allowed us to win a number of races to get the season started. A number of them certainly have been chaotic, but we found a way to fight through some of the adversity in the day and win. So it's been a really nice start.
15: No matter what the sport, it can be difficult to maintain momentum, especially the level of momentum that we've seen from you and this team. Do you and the team talk about areas where you still need to improve?
16: Yeah, almost on a daily basis we do. Just the nature of competition. Everyone's always looking to improve, and we have to be doing the same thing. And so, yeah, we go over those things pretty consistently. You know, even on the days that we've won races, there's things that we could do better. So we're always looking at what the next thing is, the next thing that needs our focus. And yeah, we just try and stay on top of that stuff. We don't want to get too comfortable. We understand that the way I've been in racing long enough, and a lot of people on this team have as well, where they've seen it come and go. And so you have to continue to stay after it, stay aggressive. You can't get content. That is for sure.
15: You and 2311 announced recently a contract extension. Has the success at the track made it less stressful for you and the team when it comes to some of the business which has to take place away from the track?
16: You know, for me, the two stayed separate, honestly. Yeah, I was able to keep the two separate, though, really, and stay focused on what the racing needed, the racing in front of us. And, you know, that was just like a different part of my brain, different time of the week, if you will, when focus on that. So, yeah, I think it's nice to push yourself when you have that floating around. But, yeah, I guess for me, I was kind of able to keep the two separate and go out there and do my part. And then we're able to get all that buttoned up.
15: How has your relationship with team owner Michael Jordan evolved? Do you feed off the energy that he brings to this team?
16: Yeah, I think everybody does, honestly. Everyone in more of a, in a general sense, been able to see it, you know, this year with the wins and how we've done it, the fashion that we've done it. So I've known about that for a long time about him. I think a lot of people in this world have seen that from him just in on the basketball court. So when you have someone like that that's that passionate about what we're doing here, you know, it just continues to motivate you to not just get the job done for yourself as an individual, but for someone like Michael that wants to be in this sport, wants to be one of the best in this sport. So it's just another thing we use as motivation on a daily basis around here.
15: Let's talk about the All-Star race, which comes to Dover for the first time. You get to unveil a new sponsor. How exciting is it to have the Academy of Country Music on board?
16: Yeah, the collaboration there between them and Pinnacle, it's really cool. I got to see the car a little bit ago, and, you know, selfishly for me, I'm loving the colors. It's got a lot of my favorite colors on it. So excited to get that car on the racetrack and have everything kind of fall into place like it does, where we'll be on track with that car, and then later that night you'll be able to tune in and watch.
15: You've never won at Dover. You've yet to win the All-Star race. Okay, fine. What is your level of confidence this time you will be the driver in victory lane?
16: We had a really good Bristol. You know, I feel like we fought a number of things still mechanically with the car, but for us to have that kind of speed, that kind of improvement over what our normal Bristol race looks like was a huge step in the right direction. And, you know, I really like to, as much as they may seem different to the eye, you know, how you get around Bristol, how you get around Dover, even Nashville, there's connections there with the concrete and how these Goodyear tires like to make grip and not make grip. So yeah, for us to take as big of a step in the right direction as we did at Bristol makes me feel really good about what we're trying to do at Dover for the All-Star race. So yeah, knowing that we're in and we can focus on, you know, being in position to try and win the race at the end is good, but obviously there's a lot of layers to it. You know, we'll get a sense of where we're at on practice day, and then it's super important to really execute the qualifying portion of it. And obviously for the boys on the 45 pit crew, you know, they're excited to have an opportunity to be the fastest on pit road there and win that as well. So yeah, for me, Dover's been a track that I love. My relationship with Dover hasn't been that great in a next-gen car, but I think we're starting to get to the bottom of it. It's starting to make more sense. Dating back to my first time running there in the truck series, it was just a place that made a lot of sense. And so I think we're slowly starting to uncover what we need to just be consistently better on the concrete racetracks.
15: How superstitious are you? Do you allow yourself at this point to think, gosh, what will I do with the $1 million? Or is that a better question asked after you're holding the trophy?
16: Well, as busy as we stay during the grind of this season, I will not have any time to even worry about that. So I'll just be glad to win and move on and get ready for the next race after that in Charlotte. So it's just, you know, you gotta be committed to this deal. And, you know, there's a lot that happens during the week, a lot of preparation that takes place. And so honestly, yeah, I'm not even sure. I haven't even thought about it. Just thinking about, you know, how can we go into Dover and win, and then how can we go to Charlotte and follow it up. So yeah, for me, yeah, I probably won't be making any crazy purchases with that money. I won't have time to even think about it.
15: You mentioned Charlotte coming up on Memorial Weekend, one of the crown jewels in the sport, the Coca-Cola 600. Is Charlotte a Tyler Reddick type of track, and is a 600 miler a Tyler Reddick type of race?
16: 1,000%, without a doubt. Ever since my first 600, I don't know why. I mean, maybe I have a reason why, but it has just made sense from the first one I ever did. You know, I think my worst finish came a year ago when I had a speeding penalty late, just knowing that it was going to take everything to, you know, try and outperform the 24 of William Byron and Ross Chastain in the end of that race. You know, I finally had a bad 600, which stinks, but at the same time, I mean, that just, you know, goes to show how solid we've been. So yeah, it has been a track that, for whatever reason, it has always made sense. I don't know if it's just the nature of how big of a racing weekend it is. By the time I get to the racetrack Sunday afternoon, I'm ready to run through a brick wall every single time. Whether I have slept or not, this past year. My son was born at 2 in the morning. I think I slept an hour and a half before that race, and I was locked in and ready to go the whole night. So something about Charlotte has just always made sense to me as well, the way the track is aging. Some will say it's too rough. It's, you know, it doesn't look great. I don't care. It races amazing. The more it ages, the better it gets. One nice thing about the snow and the long winter we had this past winter is that Charlotte's going to be quite a bit more aged when we get back to it here in a few weeks. Should put on even better racing than it has in the past. So I'm really loving that, you know, Marcus Smith, SMI have just continued to let Charlotte age, and it's putting on better and better racing. I think seeing the fall race go back to the oval is just a testament to how good the racing has been at Charlotte Motor Speedway on the mile and a half.
15: Already a lot accomplished in 2026. More challenges coming up on the horizon during the month of May. He's Tyler Reddick of 2311 Racing. Tyler, all the best.
16: Thank you very much.
11: Thank you, Kurt. Coming up, we'll outline the format for this weekend's All-Star Race.
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11: Welcome back to NASCAR Live. This weekend, Dover Motor Speedway will host its first ever All-Star Race. With that, will come a new format to take us through the changes. And the weekend ahead is our Kyle Rickey.
23: Over the past few years, NASCAR has been taking some big swings with the All-Star Race, and 2026 might be the biggest swing yet. For the first time in the 40-year history of the All-Star event, it will be held at the 1 mile Dover Motor Speedway in Delaware. With the race going to the Monster Mile, the format of the event has also been turned on its head. Most notably is the elimination of the All-Star Open. Typically, the All-Star Race has featured a last chance qualifier of sorts, featuring drivers who have yet to qualify for the big dance. This year, all of the drivers who are on the entry list will start on the track together. The race won't be without elimination, though. The event will be a total of 350 laps, but the opening 150 will split into two 75-lap segments. After those opening 75 laps, the top 26 drivers will be inverted to start the second segment. The combined finishes from the first two segments will set the field for the final 200-lap race. 19 drivers are currently automatically qualified for the final segment. Six drivers will then also advance based on their combined finishes from the first two stages, with the 26th and final spot in the main event going to the winner of the fan vote, as has always been the case with the All-Star race. Ricky Stenhouse Jr. is one of the drivers who heads into the weekend needing a great 150 laps to advance to the main event, but he is just taking a wait-and-see approach on the race.
0: Run as hard as we can and see what happens. I don't know where they're at on the package and what we're doing. Dover's been historically a decent track for us, especially since moving to this car. So first year there, we ran second, felt like we had probably one of the better cars. Struggled on pit road that year, but I love Dover. Love the racetrack, so we'll see if we can't get it in. I don't really know the rules, so I'm just going to show up, see what happens.
23: Daniel Suarez also has to earn his way into the final 200 laps and knows it will be a challenge at one of NASCAR's toughest racetracks.
1: It's just tough. It's just very difficult, and it moves a lot, with long runs and things like that, with rubber. That's one of the things that, I don't know, short runs in Dover are actually not a lot of fun because you don't lay down the rubber yet, but in the long run is when things get a lot of fun. So I'm very curious to see how things play out for the All-Star race. I don't know if those runs are going to be long enough.
23: This will be Brad Keselowski's 18th start in the All-Star race, and with the 350-lap total, one thing is for sure.
6: Longest All-Star race I've ever been a part of, That said, I'm really curious. I got to do the promo, and I've learned a little bit more about the format after doing the promo day there in Dover last week. And the more I learned about it, the more I was kind of like, oh, this actually could be really good. So I don't really know what to expect. I think they have some kind of inversion, and there's like an average finish in each segment and some eliminations. So I guess we'll see.
23: While Keselowski is still searching for his first All-Star race victory, Christopher Bell is looking to go back-to-back in the event. And like many, Bell had questions when it was announced that the race was moving from North Wilkesboro to Dover, but has found himself getting more excited as the event draws closer.
19: I'm excited about the low downforce, high horsepower rules at Dover, but I was really excited about trying to change the configuration of that aero package. So with that being said, it's still going to be fun. Dover's a ton. It's a great racetrack. And I was nervous whenever they said the All-Star race was going to Dover, because Dover is a place that needs really long runs to get, a lot of passing and comers and goers. But I felt like they've done a really good job with the format to give the track time in those runs to materialize. The track should be able to rubber in nice with the 350-lap race. I think it's going to be a good show.
23: Bell wasn't alone in saying that Dover needs long runs for racing to reach its peak. But Tyler Reddick says there's another factor involved.
24: I'm glad we're just racing at Dover. I certainly wish it was still a points race, but racing at Dover is better than not racing at Dover. So, I think the conditions will have to be pretty sunny. It'll need to be warm for the racing group really widen out. It'll have to be pretty specific for the racing to be super, super exciting at the end. But I mean, it can happen. We've been to Dover many times and the conditions are right, and you see some great battles, some great finishes. So it's always a track that's a lot of fun to go race at. So like I said, I'm just glad we're racing there.
23: With temperatures forecasted to be in the upper 80s around race time come Sunday, we could get exactly what the point leader is calling for. But regardless of the temperature, William Byron says there is plenty to learn this weekend.
25: A pretty normal stop. It's a little bit different than some racetracks, but it does seem like a place that you can learn some things and grow your program and just try to display some speed there. So yeah, I think next weekend will be a big learning experience for us with the sort of the short track aero and just trying to figure out what that does with the added power and how that makes Dover feel. I think it's going to feel pretty loose. I think it's going to be very edgy to drive to start, so just trying to balance that and get that dialed in.
23: While some drivers are using the All-Star race as a learning opportunity and some are interested to see what the new format brings, one thing has stayed the same. There is $1 million on the line, and Austin Cindric says that he is going to give his full effort to go home with it.
2: I love Dover. It's one of my favorite tracks. So whether for going there racing for $1 million or going there racing for a bunch of points, I'm just glad we're going. Yeah, it should be an interesting race to obviously have all the cars out there in the fire. I got to refresh my memory on the format, but yeah, obviously we're locked into it. But yeah, it'd be a cool place to win it at. I don't know if they got Miles holding the cash or not, but either way, I'll try and take it from them.
23: While 26 drivers will ultimately have a shot at an all-star race title, only one man will walk away with their own personal Miles the Monster trophy and a cool $1 million check.
11: 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That feature was brought to you by the Powerball. NASCAR Powerball. The chase to $1 million is on. Start your entries for the chance to win $1 million at NASCAR Championship Weekend, the official lottery game of NASCAR. 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The chase to $1 million starts now. Coming up, 7-time NASCAR Cup Series champion Jimmie Johnson will join us.
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11: Welcome back to NASCAR Live. It's hard to talk about the month of May in the world of NASCAR without talking about our next guest. Jimmie Johnson is a 4-time winner of the NASCAR All-Star Race, and he's won the Coca-Cola 600 four times as well. This month of May, a bit different than the ones previous. Jimmie, welcome to NASCAR Live. How are we doing?
29: I'm doing great, buddy. Great to see you. Great to be on the show and have a little fun.
11: Indeed, my friend. Lots to talk about. First of all, in a broad view, you've obviously had Charlotte and you've had the month of May in your NASCAR career have a meaning. You've raced in the Indy 500. You're going to be participating in the Indy 500 in a different way this year. Overall for you, what has the month of May meant to you as a race car driver and now as a car owner?
29: Yeah, I think back to being a kid and sitting on the couch with my dad, my grandfather, just loving the month of May. You know, the excitement around springtime, racing, the big events, you know, just so many great memories. And then, of course, being able to come to the NASCAR space. The All-Star Race was there back in the day and everything around it, then the 600, and then being able to compete in those, then ended up at the Indy 500. Just very fortunate and an incredible journey.
5: This weekend, obviously, the All-Star Race moves to Dover Motor Speedway, a track where you've had a lot of impact over the years. What do you make about the All-Star Race going to the Monster Mile?
29: I don't know what to make of it. I do know when the money's on the line and everybody is put in a short, compressed format that it gets spicy and interesting. So, you know, the track itself goes through a pretty big swing in evolution. And I just hope that, you know, the tire slash concrete combo match up well and we can get a second lane working pretty well. Going a little quick there to really lean on each other too hard, but you know, maybe the traditional line chasing the bottom will promote a bit of bumper tag and it'll get spicy.
5: Well, we hope so, and we can't wait to have coverage of the NASCAR All-Star Race here on the Motor Racing Network beginning at 12 noon Eastern on Sunday. Over the weekend at Watkins Glen, John Hunter Nemechek, Legacy Motor Club, 10th place finish at Watkins Glen. That had to mean a lot to that 42 team and you as well.
29: Internally, our commitment to independence and to be an elite team in the world of NASCAR, we've been building it block by block and understanding it's going to create a longer path for us to, you know, hit our marks. But we're really making incredible strides forward. You know, I'm excited for the back half of this season to really show our investment in where we've been working, bringing better cars to the track for John Hunter and Eric to compete and show what they have. The 43 car was a lot better than it showed. Unfortunately, they had some brake issues that really affected their day on Sunday. And John Hunter was able to recover from a pit road penalty to still finish in the top 10. So we're putting it together.
5: When you say that you know, things are going on behind the scenes, you brought in some new folks. Obviously, Michael Cotillo, who's the president. Darius Rucker now is a part of Legacy Motor Club. I'll start with Darius first. Do you and he have a relationship that goes back? How did Darius's road and the Legacy Motor Club Jimmy Johnson roads intersect?
29: Yeah, we've been friends a long time, and he's a huge fan of racing, and I probably first met him through his friendship with Michael Waltrip decades ago. You know, Darius is one of quite a few strategic owners that are going to be announced here in the coming weeks to month. Exciting time for us in finding individuals that have their own legacy, that are friends of mine, and are willing to show up and help build what Legacy Motor Club can be on and off the track. So excited to have Darius on board, and he's just an incredible human.
5: You know, when you go to turnaround performance or when you go to create something, a lot of times they, you know, it's not like turning a jet ski. It's more like turning a cruise ship. It takes a while and you got to trust the process. Where are you in that process? Have you reached the apex of that cruise ship turning? Where do you feel you are now with the blocks that you have put in place?
29: Yeah, I feel like, you know, the apex is behind us and there's a nice, hopefully linear path, or actually I hope it's more like a hockey stick and really ratchets up. We, you know, the capital investment required is there and has been put into place, and elements of the world we live in now and data and how you process data, you know, in 25, we reverse engineered a lot of stuff and got to a better place. And then through our great partners at Toyota and now a partnership with Joe Gibbs Racing, you know, we're taking that next step. With any change, there's a lot of correlation and adaptation to bring, you know, that technology to life. And this year, shockingly, has been a bit more challenging for us than we anticipated. We thought, you know, we'd flip a switch and just stack on top of what we did last year. But, you know, we took a step back and we now understand why, which is the biggest part of the equation, and now implementing ways to close the gap. And, you know, we're really excited about these upcoming races.
5: You mentioned the relationship with Joe Gibbs Racing. How does Legacy Motor Club and Joe Gibbs Racing work together? Is it data? Is it equipment? How is that relationship and how detailed is that?
29: Yeah, we're really in a shoulder-to-shoulder partnership with them in a few elements of the kind of technology development side in taking, acquiring the data and converting it. You know, we chose not to have an alliance years ago and chose to take that money and invest into our own IP and to build our own kind of strength in sustainability. And so, you know, it would have been nice to not have had such a rough, bumpy road, but, you know, it's forging us together as a group. And we're now at a point where, you know, our tools can integrate in the partnership now with JGR. You know, we can bring technology to the table. We can bring something to the table instead of standing there, you know, with our hands out. So, you know, hopefully the toughest days are behind us in that respect. And the partnership will yield a lot going forward.
5: You had mentioned earlier that there will be a three-car operation for Legacy Motor Club in the NASCAR Cup Series. How are things coming along in that front with the implementation of the third team and the driver search for that third team?
29: Things are going well. We're now bursting at the seams here in our current facility. You know, we have the floor space, but the office space seems to be an issue. And we're not letting any opportunities pass us by for, you know, the right people to come on board and really help us expand into that third car. Getting closer on the other important elements with the driver, crew chief, sponsor, you know, those really core product pieces that matter. But planning from an infrastructure standpoint has been key. Our engineering group is, you know, in a good way overstaffed right now because we're not missing those opportunities to bring people in. And it's allowing us to work on some overarching projects with our software tool set, but at the same time having, you know, the right people in the building that can bolt onto this third car and get it going. So we're going to be full here and looking for a new facility and trying to find a new home for Legacy Motor Club for a few reasons. But first and foremost, just because we're on top of each other here.
5: That's a good problem to have, though. Before we let you go, Arrow McLaren, Legacy Motor Club, Ryan Hunter-Reay, Indianapolis 500 next weekend. Help us connect all those dots. What's going on there?
29: Well, first of all, just a great opportunity. And to work with friends like Zach Brown and Tony Kanaan and many others at Arrow McLaren, you know, they reached out to us and asked if we could support them in a few areas. And, you know, we thought hard about it, made sure it wouldn't affect us negatively here. And they would only add a variety of tools or assets for us. And so, you know, there's a great partnership now formed. Really look forward to being up there for the 500 itself and sitting on the timing stand and being a part of Ryan Hunter-Reay's journey with Brian Campy being a strategist. And, you know, I think there's an opportunity long-term for Legacy as we build out these tool sets I keep talking about to engage with other motorsports platforms. You know, the platforms continue to get closer and closer together. The data that we use, how we store it, how we utilize it, even the driveline now is pretty common amongst the premier forms of motorsport across the globe. So the ability to learn from one another is pretty impressive and certainly something that we're trying to keep a watchful eye on.
5: And we'll also look forward to seeing you back behind the wheel of some vehicles at San Diego here coming up in a few weeks.
29: Yes, I get to do the double with the 500, 600, and I'll be here on the 42 box for John Hunter in the 600. And then trying to find some sim time and making sure I'm back in the gym getting ready for my double duty in San Diego with the truck race. Carvana's going to support me there at Tricon. And then I'll jump over into the cup car and run our 84 cup car.
5: Well, you got a lot of fun things going on. Appreciate you taking time to join us, bringing us up to speed on all the fun things that are happening at Legacy Motor Club. All the best in the races forward and obviously in your return to the driver's seat in San Diego.
29: Excited for all of it. Can't wait to see you soon.
5: That is 7-time NASCAR Cup Series champion Jimmy Johnson. 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
12: How does Chase Briscoe win? With the hands of his pit crew changing four tires in under 9 seconds. The voice of his spotter carving a path through the pack. His race engineer, systems engineer, all working tirelessly to shave off a tenth of a second. With his team at Toyota, his crew chief, his fans, his family. It's all of this all at once at 200 miles per hour. From the moment Chase joined Toyota to the moment he ends up in victory lane. So how does Chase Briscoe win? In summary, not alone. Toyota Racing. Your race, your story.
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14: Here is your latest Middle Tennessee weather. Mostly sunny today with a high near 89. South-southwest wind around 10 miles per hour, gusting up to 20. Overnight, partly cloudy and a low near 65. Sunday will be sunny with a high near 93. 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
11: Welcome back to NASCAR Live. Back at Darlington Raceway, NASCAR Hall of Famer Mark Martin joined us in the broadcast booth. During that time, one of Mark's favorite racetracks, Dover, came up in the conversation, and Mark told us a story involving the Monster Mile that you've just got to hear to believe. Did you wear a cool suit back in the day?
17: I had one fail two times at Dover and never ran them again.
11: Yeah. Of all places.
17: Yeah, of all places. I actually took it off driving under caution in the second Dover race.
11: How'd
17: in
11: 1980. You do
17: that? I don't know. I unbuckled and everything. Took my belts off and everything.
18: It's like wearing an insulated shirt if you don't have the fluid going through it, right?
17: Right, and it almost killed me the first race. So the second race, I wasn't going to do it, and I wasn't going to pit either. So I just, under caution, I unbelted and took it all off.
20: Tough race car drivers, Mark Martin, is the epitome of that.
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11: Welcome back to NASCAR Live. This weekend, we are headed off to the Monster Mile, Dover Motor Speedway, for All-Star Weekend. And joining us is track president Mike Tatoya. Mike, welcome back to NASCAR Live. How are we doing?
0: To give everybody a sense of how we're feeling, it's like when you plan a great vacation or you plan a great graduation party, and you've been talking about it forever, and finally, with the excitement and anticipation, we're where we need to be. So you multiply that by 100, and that's where we are. So we're excited.
11: For those that don't know, maybe those that are coming to Delaware for the first time, maybe those that haven't been there in a while, springtime in Delaware in the middle of May. What are things like, what's it like in the first state right now?
0: Well, right now, the weather is picture perfect. It is just awesome weather. The sun is out, no clouds in the sky in the mid to low 70s. And so this really is a beautiful time of year up here in Delaware. So it's a perfect time for us to be running. And as you know, for many, many, many, many, many years, this was our month to be running at the Monster Mile. So we love being in the month of May.
11: Yeah, the month of May, beautiful in the state of Delaware. Of course, this time through, no points being paid. It's all about the All-Star Race, a part of a triple header, trucks on Friday, the O'Reilly Auto Parts Series Saturday, and then we have the NASCAR Cup Series All-Star Race on Sunday. Let's talk first about the trucks. Coming back to Dover, it's been a little bit since the tough trucks of NASCAR have been on the high banks of the Monster Mile.
0: Yeah, it's been since 2019, and it's great to have the truck series back. You know, we ran ARCA for many, many, many years, and we love that series too. But the trucks here in Dover, it creates a lot of excitement. I think it always has. So we're looking forward to it. And by the from a ticket sales perspective, we can tell that our fans have reacted nicely. We had some nice uptick. So I think we're going to see some great racing Friday night.
11: Saturday, the NASCAR Rally Auto Parts Series will be in play. That has been a constant and a mainstay over the years at Dover. Saturdays, that's a 200 lapper, can go by pretty quick, which necessitates, obviously, drivers getting with the program. But there's nothing like some O'Reilly Auto Parts Series racing there on the high banks.
0: Yeah, you're right. Saturday, that's always been a pretty solid race for us. And, you know, given kind of where the series is now and just the competition we've seen on the track thus far, I think we're going to see a great race again on Saturday. And, you know, Justin Allgaier and, you know, all those guys will do their thing. But I think it'll be, you know, it will follow our pit crew challenge, which I know we'll talk about in a little bit, and cup qualifying. So Saturday, both on and off the track, is going to be a terrific day here.
11: Chatting with Mike Tatoyan, the president of Dover Motor Speedway. Lots to do for the fans in the Midway. But then on Sunday, it's all about the All-Star race. That will start Saturday with practice and All-Star qualifying, practice Friday, qualifying Saturday. But the Pit Crew Challenge, which will obviously set the lineup for Sunday, that always has been a fan favorite in the past, especially when we put the pit crews on display, like what we'll be doing Saturday at Dover.
0: Yeah, and that takes place. That will start at noon on Saturday. So there'll be on the track, there'll be a lot of action from noon. We'll have qualifying and then the Pit Crew Challenge, and then we'll go right into the Bet Rivers 200. So it's great for the pit crews to be able to kind of show off their skills. I mean, those men and women are amazing athletes, and I think this is an opportunity for them to be the all-stars for that day as well.
11: Can't wait to get there. A lot of fans can't wait to get there either. For those that have yet to make their ticket purchasing decisions, how can they go about being a part of the fun this weekend at Dover?
0: Couple easy ways. One is to go to DoverMotorSpeedway.com. 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And there'll be somebody standing by to help, but we're looking forward to an amazing race weekend. So if anybody has any questions, please call or shoot us an email or contact us through the website.
5: 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The Performance Racing Network will have coverage of the Bet Rivers 200 after that. And then we're back with the NASCAR All-Star Race, NASCAR Live Race Day on the air, high noon in the East on the Motor Racing Network. Appreciate the time as always. Look forward to seeing you and the team here in a couple days.
0: Awesome. Thanks so much. We look forward to seeing everybody here this weekend.
5: That is Mike Tatoin, the president of Dover Motor Speedway. 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

0: just saw News Channel 5 meteorologist Henry Rothenberg inhale a entire biscuit, sausage, egg.
1: Oh, my God.
0: It was like one bite.
1: He looked at me. He's like, do you need something to eat? I'm like, I already ate it. And he looks down.
0: A little bit. Yep.
1: Yeah. There we go.
0: And so, how you doing, man?
1: I'm good.
0: Finally.
1: I know.
0: I mean, you big-timed me for years now, and, you know.
1: I'm pretty sure we had a date set, and then you big-timed me because somebody better confirmed. Somewhere back in the fall.
0: I didn't kick you off.
1: I think I got bumped.
0: No.
1: I got bumped.
0: No. Well, I'll do that to a Cardinals fan. Let's get this out of the way right now. Okay. 12 World Series.
1: 11.
0: Okay.
1: But who's counting?
0: You. Okay, 11 World Series. None in the modern era of baseball.
1: You got one in 2011.
0: Like I said, I mean.
1: When was the Brewers' last World Series?
0: Well, they've been relevant, you know, 8 years in a row of the playoffs.
1: You know, Billy Bean once said, if you don't win the last game of the season, no one cares.
0: Well, I know that. So, and I got a lot of people like you I don't like.
1: Oh, yeah, they're all with love.
0: Every time we see each other, we just start like, where you start.
1: But look, I mean, you guys are technically, a game ahead at 25 and 17 because we're 26 and 18.
0: Yeah, we're both at 2.5 back of the Cubs.
1: Yeah, which, I mean, no matter what, as long as the Cubs don't go, I'm happy.
0: Well, you know, I'm the other way around. Okay, because Craig Council, I mean, I don't like the Cubs either.
1: True.
0: However, before Putin invaded the Ukraine, I would have been for Russia before I would the Cardinals. Okay, so we got that set?
1: Yeah, hey,
0: Cardinal way. Yeah, how's that working?
1: You know, we've got a new regime now. Hopefully it'll put us back on track.
0: The fourth new regime.
1: You know, you've had the Brewers way for us the last couple of years where we just, like, we get too good, so we got to find a way to blow it up.
0: Wow.
1: But no, it's, you know what, it is fun, man. Baseball, if the stars come to fruition here, I'm going to be really interested to see realignment with it all. But I will say the Central right now, there's nothing like the NL Central. I would take that back. The AL East and the NL Central, I think, are just two of the best divisions.
0: Well, and they are baseball, but look at you talk about tradition. Cubs, Cardinals.
1: Yeah.
0: I hate to say it, Reds, Pirates,
1: yeah.
0: The Lovable. They're all above 500 right now.
1: And even the, because the Brewers were an AL team for many years, but it was
0: The 82 World Series, I went to all seven games. And
1: it was a few weeks before I was born.
0: I still roll over and call out Joaquin Andujar in my sleep.
1: Yeah, so,
0: I told you we could spend an hour on this.
1: We could, but I mean,
0: how you doing, man?
1: I'm doing great.
0: You look great, man.
1: I appreciate it.
0: With the
1: airplane engine cufflinks.
0: You got cufflinks. You just come from set, right?
1: I did. Came from. No, I got dressed up for you, Greg.
0: Yeah. Okay. Well, I get that.
1: Came from set. We're doing great. Things are great. Honestly, excited today. I'll be at my first arena football game up with the Cats. F&M Bank, what a beautiful arena.
0: Oh, yeah.
1: I mean, I miss having you guys right there downtown where you could walk across the street, but, I mean, what a great venue.
0: That's right. Thank you setting the plug up this afternoon at 4 o'clock.
1: Yep.
0: The Cats home game, Oceanside Bombers, San Diego, Oceanside Bombers, and coming in, and you're coming up. Our Cats captains, that's K and K, Cats captain, both with K, is Kevin Dyson and Derek Mason.
1: All right.
0: And you are going to be in the suite with them.
1: Hanging out with
0: them. I'm hooking up you.
1: You are. But two great former Titans that I grew up, when they moved here. I mean, I remember the Oilers when I was in Memphis and going to a game, and it was always the competition, Oilers, Memphis Tigers, who could draw more in attendance. And, it's going to be such a pleasure to sit next to those two guys because they've done so much for the community.
0: Oh, yeah.
1: Since. And then Coach Mason, I guess.
0: Yeah,
1: MTSUs.
0: We're going to have both Derek Masons, former Vanderbilt, MTSU coach Derek Mason, and his family are coming up. So big party.
1: And, what better way to spend a hot, humid afternoon than in a nice AC environment of F&M Bank Arena cheering on the Cats.
0: I wonder when we'll get around talking to weather, but thank you for interjecting that right now.
1: I'm here for you.
0: But, and that's Henry Rothenberg. I can't even pronounce it.
1: You've only known me forever.

0: But yeah, Henry Rothenberg, our guest. Henry, how funny is it that the job you do, you get credit or blamed for the good and the bad?
1: You know, I
0: it's
1: always
0: the shoot the messenger,
1: it
0: right?
1: Is. Yeah. We're rarely thanked, if ever thanked. But we're always blamed.
0: Yeah.
1: But you know what? It's always comical because, you know, everyone thinks 24/7 we're going to know the weather. Like, even when you're on vacation, and the times I don't, it's like, well, come on, you're supposed to know. It's like, oh, okay, well, hang on, let me look at my phone real quick the same way you would and look at what the weather service has there or what one of the local stations puts out. But, no, it's always comical when folks try and come up and say you got this wrong. And it's like, you weren't watching us this morning, were you? Because it's another forecast from somewhere else. So I will say the one good thing about social media and digital, I can pull it up and fact check it.
0: Right away. But and I always think, I think you guys now have a crutch, okay?
1: All right.
0: Let's look at the models.
1: Okay.
0: What all the models are saying. The models are saying, the only models I know about, you're not talking about, okay? But but the models say, we're going to get the history of why,
1: okay.
0: But how?
1: Okay.
0: How do you do it?
1: We're diving in deep on that. So the thing about forecast models, and you're right, we're like, hey, the models are saying this, the models say that. You've got various forecast models out there. We've got, you know, the American model, the European. We've got our in-house model, the graph. There's the HER, the high rapid refresh model, high resolution rapid refresh. And it's a puzzle. Every day when I go in, I'm looking, okay, what is happening right now across the country? Then I also match up each model to see which one is matching best. And I also compare it, okay, which one from what I saw yesterday performed the best. It comes down, I think, to, you know, the educated guess at times on weather of all these models are out to lunch. And we have a scenario like this. No, this means we're going to have this, this, and this. None of the models are picking up on it right now. So that's it's a gut feeling. You know, like you in sports. You can look when you're calling maybe, you know, a TSU game or something like that. You can see it's like, I think they're going to actually do this play right here because you've seen it 100 times. Same thing in weather. The only difference is most people are like, yeah, I don't care about all that. I just want to know what it's going to do at my house at this time.
0: Right. And weather right now, I mean, even, and I look at all the low, everybody here, you know, Rory will come on and go 5 minutes of the top two or three hits, and I'll boom, there's weather in the open.
1: Yep.
0: Right? That didn't used to happen.
1: No, I mean, it's trying to give you what you need right then because the reality is, you know, we're always on the go, society. So we want to give you what you need right out the gate. But if you want a little bit more in depth, then you can stick around for that. But we've also got the digital platforms that we're putting on. I mean, it's, you know, not to sound curmudgeon-y on this. I miss the good old days when you just maybe had, like, a website, and that was a big deal, but otherwise it was just putting it on TV because everything you got to keep updated now, it's like, you know, you got to have a checklist on that.
0: Mm-hmm.
1: I mean, everything's got to be updated these days. You know, digital, web, you name it, doing it.
0: Every social media,
1: you got to.
0: You know, that's just like the business we're in. You can't turn around without saying, hey, we turned around.
1: Yep. You know, and with this business, social media, my cousin, who's the director of team travel for the Minnesota Twins.
0: Really?
1: So,
0: Brewers just beat the Twins last night.
1: Yeah, won't talk to them about that one today, but I remember a couple of years ago, they were playing the Cardinals, and Dad and I are up in St. Louis, and they had an off day. They came in on a Monday off day, so we got to go to dinner that night, and the trade deadline was at midnight that night. And Mike is looking at his phone occasionally, and he's like, you know, guys, I promise I'm not being rude. I'm just, sometimes I'll hear before I actually get word someone's been traded, and he's got to get all the travel set up for it.
0: Yep.
1: So it amazes me, like, you know, it's the good and the bad of having these smartphones and social media. Sometimes that's how the players or the team or the managers will find out something's done. But then it's also like, that's not really efficient because if he's sitting at dinner and having to look at Twitter, then why isn't somebody calling and saying, hey, we just traded this person?
0: So where's the competition? Yeah. Yourself?
1: You're competing with yourself.
0: Yeah, I mean, seriously, I know that sounds, you know, sort of flippant, but, you know, you've got every vehicle there. Everybody's trying to tell you what we need to know, right?
1: Yep.
0: So who do you compete against?
1: You know, when the red light is on, I still look at it the old school way. I'm competing against and we've got awesome, awesome meteorologists in this market. One in particular, Katie Morgan and I were classmates, so she's over at Fox 17. We went to Missouri together. Her husband's a director at my station.
0: Yeah.
1: we all, you know, I look at them as the competition. I look at the folks.
0: Davis Nolan. I mean, my gosh.
1: Davis, who's retired but still active.
0: Yeah.
1: You know, and he's a legend in himself. I look at also, you know, the folks Nash Sevier on Twitter, who they're great, great people. I compete when that light is on. But I always tell people, when the weather's bad, do I want you getting it from us? Absolutely. But I only care that you're getting the important information that you need to stay safe. I don't care how you get it. I'd rather it be us, but whatever you're comfortable doing, that's how I want you to get it.
0: Henry Rothenberg, our guest, meteorologist, News Channel 5 here. Just and a Cardinal fan. We'll get past that. We already are. Coming up to
1: winning
0: the
1: ways. Yeah, winning ways.
0: The Cardinal way. So,
1: y'all need to bring the slide back down in Milwaukee to where he goes into the big glass of Miller Lite.
0: Well, that got politically incorrect, right? I mean, we want it actually into a beer mug.
1: Yeah,
0: and then
1: Stein.
0: Bubbles would come out. But, you know.
1: I don't like that went away.
0: Yeah, that's, I don't. That's.
1: Neither here nor
0: well,
1: there.
0: Well, yeah, back that when they had it, they hit a lot of home runs.
1: Yeah.
0: So, do you ever go on the air and say, I don't know? That's a good question, isn't it?
1: In a way, you know, you once in a blue moon have those times, and it's just saying, you know, there's a lot to this puzzle that's left to be desired and trying to put it all together. So you may have time saying, and that's when we're like, you know, just stay tuned to the forecast because it will change. It's going to change when it's not just a clear pattern. So I would say, yeah, there have been times that we will hint at that, but it's okay to be honest because what we do is an inexact science. And, you know, when I'm talking to kids at school, the one thing I always tell them, well, the two things. Number one is there's one bad question. There's an awful question out there. It's the question you do not ask. Because asking questions, that's how we learn.
0: Yep.
1: And I always tell them there's at least five other classmates in there that probably had the same question. And, yeah, some may giggle if you ask it, but I promise you, you're doing a favor for a bunch more of the kids. The other thing is, too, that, you know, much like a student and the kids when they go to school, I go into work every day, I analyze all this data, I give a presentation, and then tomorrow is when I get my grade. How did I do? And sometimes, like on a test, you may miss something in the forecast. In the forecast, you know, maybe I said it's going to rain all day, and it's just cloudy. It doesn't rain. Well, I'll go back and look. Okay, did I miss something? And it's like, nope, there was just the models indicated all this. They just didn't hint at this. And everything I saw of what was happening now was matching up that we'll get rain, but the air mass here at the surface was just too dry or whatever. So, yeah, we'll have times like that, but you can use it always as a learning experience. Now,
0: yeah.
1: Thankfully, the times are far and few between for all of us, but yeah, if anybody's telling you they're batting a thousand, then yeah. I don't know.
0: You'd mentioned the answer to every unasked question is always no.
1: Yep.
0: So
1: questions,
0: you know,
1: are important, but you know it's important to tie it into not only the folks listening today, but like I said, even for the kids when I tell them, it's the same thing. Even in your profession, you know, you got to go back and sometimes look and be like, there's something in my notes that maybe I missed it or whatever. You know, we got to go back.
0: That's why I don't gamble.
1: Yeah, well, gamble responsibly. I don't remember that 800 number off the top of my head anymore.
0: I got the Digger hotline.
1: Yeah.
0: That way I'm burying myself. I don't want to electrocute myself while I'm burying myself. So anyway, Henry Rothenberg is again. Look, there's Dane right East Nashville. Big orange Dane.
1: I was going to say he's got his Vol shirt on too. He's ready to go.
0: He's about a par five from here.
1: Okay.
0: So we have an audience here. Hey, we're hanging out. 101 with Greg Pogue, presented by Freeman Webb. This is Roy's Meat Service. All this on 94.9 The Fan.
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0: they didn't agree. They said they're a Braves fan. They didn't agree through with that and everything. And you know, you have, you know, who cares what you know, the what was it, the '40s, the what was the Cardinals, the Gas House Gang, right?
1: I don't remember that nickname.
0: Well, what? You're a Cardinals fan? Is that? Are you? Go ahead, Mr. Phonehead. What was the '40s, the Cardinals, the Gas House Gang? If I get this right, and you're a Cardinals fan, and you don't know this,
1: the colorful ragtag nickname for the Cardinals baseball team that dominated the National League in the 1930s, most notably winning the 34 World Series.
0: The Gas House Gang.
1: Here's the thing: I don't have to remember all of our nicknames because we've had so many, being such a dominant franchise.
0: Well, that's fine, but I mean, this is one of the most
1: World Series.
0: Well, yeah,
1: Major
0: but
1: this,
0: I'm a Brewers fan, telling you specific historical notes of the team you profess to follow that you don't know. We're taking you
1: you're
0: over.
1: You're busy trying to find ways to discredit and not like
0: the
1: Gas
0: other House
1: team.
0: Gang.
1: As a Cardinal fan, we just win.
0: Since when?
1: I mean,
0: Since when? When's the last season you were over 500?
1: It's been
0: a minute.
1: Been two been
0: a,
1: seasons.
0: Yeah, a couple.
1: Huh? It's been two.
0: When's the last time you've been in the playoffs?
1: It's been
0: three seasons.
1: Three?
0: I
1: think it was three seasons.
0: The Gas House Gang. Come on, man. That's like not knowing who Stan Musial is. The only card. I'm going to come up. Don't listen. The only Cardinal thing that I own that I gave to my son last time I went to Busch Stadium. As a matter of fact, I'm going up there.
1: You are.
0: The 6th, 7th. I'm seeing three games in 2 days.
1: So, yeah. I mean, God, that's a lot of losing in 48 hours.
0: What is wrong with you? We're just having a casual conversation. Meteorologist Henry Rothensberg, I don't know what his name is. Why? What do you do what you do? Why? Why?
1: Why do I do it?
0: Yeah, why? Where did it start?
1: So, when I was little, I was terrified of storms. I'd run and hide in my mom and dad's room. And then when I was about 6 or 7 years old, my cousin took me outside during a thunderstorm. We stood at the edge of their carport under a tree. And we got struck by lightning.
0: Well, that explains a lot of things.
1: Yeah, but no, we should have been. You know, knowing what I know now, it's like that was the dumbest thing we could do. But that something about that.
0: How old were you?
1: I was 6 or 7.
0: Really?
1: Yeah, and something about it stuck, and my fear became fascination. And my mom saw really early on with me and just embraced it. And I remember when I was going into high school, even. And, you know, you're
0: was it in Memphis?
1: In Memphis. Yeah. And
0: where'd you go to high school?
1: So I graduated from Lausanne
0: Collegiate
1: School, which, you know, they've come a long way in sports
0: I
1: was there.
0: And it's called the NIL.
1: Yeah, yeah, pretty much.
0: Yeah.
1: But our college counselor, mom, you know, you're sitting there at the time, I don't know if they still do this, but you'd sit there with the college counselor. What are your interests? Because they try and help you, guide you through high school to key in on that, too, you know, and prepare you for college. And mom was like, this kid is glued to the window when there's weather, in which I am. And so the encouragement from my mom and from my dad just pushed me into that. When I was a junior, I emailed all the stations in Memphis, got responses, got invited down to some. But Todd Demers, the morning meteorologist at WREG, who just celebrated 40 years at WREG last month, and is still a dear friend to this day, still a mentor to this day, but he took me under his wing. So every day that we had a rotating block schedule, every day that study hall was first, I'd get to the station at 4:30 in the morning. This was in the good old days when the news started at 6. And, you know, shadow him, follow him, and then I'd go to class. Or when we were off school, I'd go. Or if he had to work nights out, I'd go in and took everything in I could. And the rest is history. It just continued to roll from there. I got my first on-air job my junior year at University of Missouri. Not at KOMU, which is the NBC station they owned, because they had, at the time, a rotation 8 deep for weather. And it was the folks there that were like, look, why don't you look at this station, because they actually need a freelancer right now. You know, otherwise you won't get that many at-bats here. And a few months later, I took over for the weekend person that graduated, and he went off to Topeka, Kansas. And so then I got that job, and then after college, I got the chance to go home to Memphis. And, you know, it's awesome doing what you love doing, and doing it in some really fun places, too, and doing it in front of family. I mean, Nashville's home. You know, I grew up coming here when Opryland was Opryland. I remember good old Opryland, the theme park, aka daycares. Parents could drop you off.
0: Oh yeah, I mean, yep. Dane here, Big Joe Dubin, could tell you how to, exactly where to sneak in. Right? They knew
1: where were you guys when I was like early high school.
0: They knew exactly how to come back around it and get back in it for free. I mean, they knew
1: I loved it. It was so much fun. And I'll tell you also with growing up coming here. I mean, I remember coming to Vanderbilt games. Football games when they were playing Memphis, because my parents are all University of Memphis alum, but I got family that's Vanderbilt alum too. Coming into that stadium, I remember seeing the Vanderbilt Georgia game in 1999, where Vanderbilt ran a fake on 4th and 23 from their own, was it their 15-yard line or something. And they were beating Georgia at the time.
0: Oh, I know. And I was there.
1: And then that night, my dad and I went to the Preds game. But yeah, game,
0: like there was like at their own 20-yard line.
1: It was
0: ridiculous. It was Woody Woodenhofer, yep. One of his worst moments.
1: It was because that game. I mean, Vandy was in control, and they did that fake, and Georgia turned around and ran with it. But you know, I've got great memories here. My parents actually, as of yesterday, have closed on their place here, so they will be here. Full time. My sister lives here. You know, this is home. Tennessee in general is home, but Nashville. I mean, I remember old Nashville, and I love old Nashville. But I do love some of the growth happening and the fun things that we're getting here.
0: You know, and the cool thing about it is Roy's Meat Service. And I say this:
1: Roy's is.
0: This is where the old East Nashville and the new East Nashville can come and hang.
1: Yes.
0: And I always say this: Hey, you move here, not necessarily this neighborhood, but you move here for the vibe.
1: Yeah.
0: Don't change then you come and try to change the vibe. This is what attracted you, and now you're trying to change it to fit your narrative.
1: Yes.
0: Leave me alone.
1: And that part I agree 100% on. Like, you know, I miss places like Rotiers. I love I mean, I'm happy they're at Bridgestone now. You can still get your, you know, the signature burger on French bread. But, I mean, I miss that. You still got Elston Place, thankfully. And then, of course, if you want to get something good to eat real quick, run in here to Roy's. Or if you want to get some good meat to throw on the grill, Memorial Day is coming up.
0: Yeah, good plug.
1: Come on out to Roy's.
0: It's hard to believe next weekend's Memorial Day weekend anyway.
1: Yeah.
0: Henry Rothenberg, our guest here, 101 with Greg Pogue. We're at Roy's Meat Service, presented by Freeman Webb. The University of Missouri. Who in their right minds thinks, I'm going to go out and chase tornadoes? But you were part of the their chase team. Mm-hmm. I guess that's the way they call
1: Mizzou
0: it, right?
1: Storm chase team.
0: The Mizzou Storm Chasers. I've seen movies about this.
1: Yes.
0: Why?
1: Why not?
0: Well, no, okay. Why not? Maybe death may be at the top of the list. Mangling?
1: You know,
0: I don't know.
1: I will say what I love, and I still love chasing. I don't love what can happen when a populated area is hit. But there is nothing to me, from a scientist's perspective, more fascinating than watching a blue sky turn into a thunderstorm and, you know, in an open field where it could be a tornado, too, where no one, property, life, anything like that could be harmed. But when we did that, the coolest part about it was, you know, our professors, especially when you're in the higher level classes, okay, when you get back, you're basically writing a report on what you saw. And what better way to learn than by firsthand, not just knowledge, but the experiencing it, seeing it, you know, going through it, you know, learning from the upperclassmen and from the professors that have done this for a while, like how to do this, how to stay safe. And I think on TV it makes me a better meteorologist, because I'm not telling you this is what they say it sounds like, this is what they say you're looking for. I'm saying this is what it sounds like, this is what we're looking for, because I've been through them. And having that understanding of tornadoes and having experienced countless tornadoes, I think it also adds a sense of calm, whereas tornadoes can be scary, and I get that. And I always look at it, my job is, you can be afraid of it, I just want you to be not terrified, paralyzingly terrified of what's going on. And so that's why I love doing it. And you know, it's St. Louis, Busch Stadium, 2006, the year Busch Stadium opened. The tornado that went by downtown.
0: It was God speaking.
1: It was, you know, saying we missed the old stadium. But, yeah, you know the video I'm talking about? You can look it up on YouTube. Yeah. One of the security cameras caught, and there's, like, people going in the concourse as it was going by, and there's a trash can that it perfectly hit the flow, like, between the exterior of the stadium and then where one of the entrances to the lower level is. And a fan's going by, and I mean, the trash can took him out.
0: Well, no one got killed.
1: No one was killed.
0: Good, because I'm glad it hit. No one got killed.
1: Well, you know, they did go on to win the World Series that year.
0: Oh, was that what it was?
1: Yeah.
0: Okay. Well. Okay. Fine. Touche. Let me say, Henry Rothenberg is our guest. What's it like? Seriously, I mean, all right, let me back up one step. The two Twister movies, how real and how okay?
1: They're comedies.
0: Okay, I mean,
1: but you know, they're cool movies. The effects are great. The acting's great. There are some incredible meteorologists. In fact, in the Twisters, the sequel that came out
0: right.
1: a year or two ago, mm-hmm. You see an on-air forecast. A lot of times, it's from KFOR in Oklahoma City, and Mike Morgan's a longtime chief there. Well, Emily Sutton. Who is on that in there too doing a forecast? I took her on her first storm chase at Missouri, and
0: your first date?
1: What? It wasn't a date. It was we were all on a team. But Emily was a year younger than me, and Emily she was in my vehicle, the one that I was in charge of and driving. And I remember she was so torn. She was supposed to sing the national anthem that night for the kickoff to Greek Week, which is basically the spring version of homecoming. At Mizzou, and she's like, I'm torn. I want to see, because it was a high chase day, and she got her first tornado that day, and she actually was going through this, and I was like, Emily, if you just look, and we actually called her Rosie, I was like, if you just call and say you're under the weather, you're not lying. So she said she was under the weather, and then somewhere out there, we have video of her singing the national anthem with the tornado behind her. Because it's like, go on and sing it now. Like, you know, and it wasn't hitting any homes or anywhere at that point. But it is an adrenaline rush. It is. It can also be scary when you see it going into an area that is populated. You're hoping that all the information that you're relaying to the weather service, to emergency managers, to first responders, because we all can communicate with each other, is getting out in time and that people are heading to their safe places. Because we can't control it. That's the one thing you have to accept early on. I am not in control of what's going on. It's kind of like being a passenger on a plane. You're not in control, and that freaks a lot of people out. But not being in control of weather but knowing what it's potentially going to do is, you know, there's only so much we can do, but you always want to do more. But it's an intense experience. It's it's very – you feel the hair stand up on the back of your neck a lot. When you see them.
0: You ever are in the middle of it go, oh, what the heck am I doing out here? I mean, I thought this was,
1: you know.
0: I mean, because, you know, you could die.
1: You can. 2020, actually, it was the one time it was, and I'll even quote something from my mom and my sister. When 2020 happened, we were live on air at Channel 5, and I was at the back loading dock. And it was at first the lightning, the silhouettes of the tornado lighting it up when it was ironically near Toon. And then as it came closer and then we saw the scoreboard at First Horizon explode is when we moved back inside. But we were still watching it from there. And that was a moment of because I couldn't actually see the full width of it. That was a moment of, okay, afterwards looking at it, it's like, that was a little close.
0: Yeah.
1: That was a little close. And my voice got very high pitch, as my mom and sister pointed out. And also that tornado, the only text I did, I sent one to mom and dad saying, we just got hit by a tornado. I'm fine. You won't hear from me for a while. My sister saw that coverage on CNN the next morning, and an attorney at her office, she was living in Atlanta, then goes, isn't that your brother on CNN right now? That was how she found out.
0: Yeah. 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More with Henry coming up right here on 94.9 The Fan.
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0: Sometimes I just don't want to talk over the music. Just listen.
1: This is a quality song. 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
0: 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We are at Roy's Meat Service, East Nashville. Our guest, Henry Rothenberg, the meteorologist at News Channel 5. And I got some questions.
1: Okay. Hey, can I give a quick congrats, though, by the way? Our own Leland Statham, senior meteorologist Leland Statham, the GOAT.
0: Yeah.
1: Now a grandfather.
0: I saw that. We're friends on, like, Facebook. Yep, I saw him holding the baby yesterday.
1: I wanted to get that in real quick.
0: Good Lord, what a crew you guys got over there. Leland and Nikki D and you and then
1: Katie and Brittany.
0: And Katie now is just stepped right in and is killing it.
1: She's doing great. She's going to be out. She's been very open. She's going on medical leave for she had two cysts on her I think it was her ovaries too, but she's been posting about it because she's trying to encourage others to listen to your body.
0: But what a her on-air persona.
1: She's great.
0: What does it take to be, I mean, because I just named five names, right? Mm-hmm. Every one of you have a personality to yourself. Mm-hmm. And unlike like John Burton, who has no personality, like a box of rocks, you know
1: Johnny Nashville.
0: No, that's
1: love
0: fine.
1: Me some Johnny
0: Nashville. You know, John and I did a radio show together, and you were our meteorologist. You were our resident meteorologist, and this is the payback. but it takes TV today. You got to present, but you got to be presentable. Does that make sense?
1: Yeah, and it's a visual medium, and we're fortunate because each of us, and I'm going to even put our freelancer Matt Stevens in that too, who local guy, grew up down in Franklin and got smart, went and has an energy commodity business now, which is his full time job. So he's decided I was going to make real money. But I love having him help out with us. Interned with us, too, in the early 2000s before Ron Howes retired. And everybody has their own personalities, which is great. And it's trying to be yourself and not trying to imitate somebody else. And you just kind of figure it out along the way on how to do that. And, sometimes remembering we're human, too. You may have an allergy attack and your eyes look all swollen and puffy. Well, you know what? If I'm able to do the job, I'll still go on air looking like that because, hey, everybody else just about's dealing with the same thing right now. So it's definitely having a thick skin. It's definitely also not being not letting social media dictate.
0: No, if you
1: what we
0: worry
1: do.
0: About that, man, you're just
1: social media.
0: You can
1: is,
0: just jump in that hole and bury yourself if you want to.
1: Yeah, and so but social media is great in the sense of it's so awesome. Because I was a part of this business just before social media took off. So I got to see the, quote, good old days. Mm-hmm. But it's really cool to also now have these people that we can interact with, too, these viewers. And they can get us photos super easy of incredible weather or whatever. And just letting them
0: but
1: know,
0: TV
1: hey, I'm a person.
0: In and of itself is a, I come from the print background, right?
1: I mean, you've got
0: or
1: the
0: radio.
1: Face, yeah, you got a face for radio and a voice for print.
0: Okay, see? I'm trying to be nice. I mean, what are you doing here?
1: You set that up.
0: Hey, 18. Well, that's. I hope everybody listened and enjoyed the show. We'll flip it over to network.
1: Come on, you underhand.
0: But you know what I'm talking about. It's a different animal when you're seen because I'm sitting there at 10:20, 10:30, East Coast, 11, news at 11, blah, blah, blah, and you're in my office. You're in my bedroom.
1: I'm acting like it's the middle of the day. So, it's – I think one of the things that you can relate to as well in this sense is it's somehow you just train your mind and kind of trick it. Like when you're calling a TSU game, when y'all were like Eastern Washington, was that two seasons ago?
0: Yeah, Lord, yeah.
1: And
0: listen
1: and
0: to you, the kickoff, red field.
1: Yeah, the kickoff was at 9:30, I think our time.
0: Yeah,
1: and so
0: and we had an hour and a half delay.
1: Yeah.
0: Oh. Yeah. And Brad Hopkins was doing the game with me, and of course Jeff Fisher was there because of his son and Eddie George, and
1: It's just one of those things. I think you kind of trick your mind, and you're not thinking about it. But man, the second that the red light goes off, so to speak, that's when the adrenaline's gone. It's like, oh, it's time to go to bed now.
0: How do you? It's you and the camera.
1: It's me and the camera now. You don't have camera people anymore because they're all robotic.
0: Okay, but I don't make love to the camera, right? Okay, you've heard that. I mean, yeah, okay. You know, don't – how do you – because it just – I've done a lot of radio, obviously. I'm doing it right now. And even with you, I'm sitting here like we're having a conversation and people are listening to our conversation.
1: Right.
0: We're not focused on them and what they're doing. They're sort of engaged. There's a difference, though, with you because I'm seeing you.
1: You know, and I think I still can relate it to even radio and what you do and what anybody else does. Maybe somebody's an investment banker that's listening and they can sit there and do numbers left and right and you just train yourself to do it. Like, I don't think about it, if that makes sense. I just get up there because I love doing it. And whenever I'm doing it, I also want to be like, okay, am I doing this and explaining this in a way, if I'm watching the TV and the TV were on mute, could I still, even if I wasn't a meteorologist, could I still understand, oh, it's going to be hot tomorrow. Oh, it may rain today. And that's what the prep time before the show, after you do the forecast, is for. And then otherwise, you just don't. I think when you think about it, you will psych yourself out, and that's when you can make mistakes.
0: How difficult is it? Because what we're seeing is you and the graphics behind you.
1: And then
0: it's over. You're over. You're looking to your right, and there's just a green board behind you.
1: The green screen. Yep.
0: Yeah. Okay. And so, how long does it take to get used to that?
1: You know, that was one that actually I always kind of picked up on pretty quick, and it was just because of the desire and passion want to do it, but. People say it's like looking at yourself in a mirror, but reversed. And I never thought about it that way. And I think if I did, that would have messed me.
0: I look at myself in the mirror reversed, and I'm skinny all of a sudden. I don't know what happens.
1: That's a different reverse. Yeah. You teach me that trick, though. Yeah. But
0: it's imagery.
1: It's imagery, okay. Yeah. But no, you know, I think it's kind of like anything that you have, you know, repetition with, like, there is you don't think about it. And again, when you love doing what you do, I think you're eager to get out there and start it when you're young, and then now you're just, because I love doing it, it just, you don't think about it.
0: Tell me about the clicker.
1: The clicker is,
0: I mean, everybody's got that little, I mean, I would be like in the next week, right? You know, here's tomorrow's forecast, and it'd be June 18th.
1: So the clicker has advanced so much since I got in this business. There are eight buttons on that clicker now, and having to remember where they all are. There's one button that advances the graphics, but let's say we're short on time. There's what we call a hot button on it that I can jump straight to the 7-day. There's one that can switch between my weather computer sources, because we have five systems at Channel 5. They're all the same system, but five computers with that system that allow us to have multiple METs on air during severe weather and things like that. And then you've got some, like, you know, when we make things jump out of the graphics, or when we're making our Skynet sites change all around town. It's just trying to remember which one is which. That was probably the hardest part at first. So if you ever see us kind of, like, looking down and talking, and it's because it's like, wait, yeah, here's where that button is.
0: I don't even want to know what would come up on mine. Probably something to get us fired.
1: You know, and I'll say this, too. It almost happened to me today. And I was like, oh, this would be a first. But you always have that video where somebody, like, you know, they're changing hands with the clicker, or it just slips out of their hand. It's like, I have to bend down to pick this thing up right now. There's no way around it.
0: Yeah.
1: And so that's the other thing, too. But, no, those clickers are that would probably be the toughest part on it. In all seriousness.
0: Yeah, Henry Rothenberg, our guest here, 101 with Greg Pogue. I got a theory.
1: Okay. That the Cardinals will win the World Series?
0: Oh, to see, but it's you're hope you enjoy buying your tickets today for the Cats. you just went to face value, okay? Tornadoes in our area. Am I right or wrong? It just seems like all the major ones, especially the one that started like at Toon Airport and ended up in Cookeville, follows the Cumberland River. And where I live on, I call it, I'd say I got the safe side of Percy Priest Lake. I think, because I'm on the backside of it when everything usually comes from the west, right?
1: Right.
0: And I think it splits because it goes over water and dissipates, and it's usually a little bit to the north or a little bit to the south. But I just think every one of our major tornadoes have been along the path of the Cumberland River. Am I right or wrong?
1: For the most part, there have been a couple that haven't followed it, but overall, three, there was one back in like 1917, 1929, 1998, and then 2020, they were all a very similar path, came right over here to East Nashville too. Our topography plays a little bit of a role because you start to get into the hills, which can shift kind of the winds as they go up in elevation and things. The myth is that hills and mountains can prevent tornadoes. They can strike anywhere. And it's not impossible for the area that you live in to be hit. But it's just to pinpoint that exact location.
0: But does the water affect any of that? Because it just seems like every time, it's just, especially the one that got me standing out was the one that started in, you know, West Nashville Tune Airport, went all the way up the Cumberland River to Cookeville.
1: That one, or when you get over these bodies of water, it doesn't impact. I mean, people would think it would, but you still get, because I mean, it becomes a water spout when it goes over water. Yeah. There's really no exact scientific answer on that other than luck of the draw now.
0: Okay, well, dang, I thought I was onto something, man.
1: But you know what?
0: My book, I've got to call my publisher.
1: Just go with it, and then, you know, one day maybe the theory in your book will be proven wrong. But, you know, right now, just take it. Run with it.
0: Yeah, don't let facts get in the way of a good story, right? A few more moments with Henry Rothenberg here, one-on-one with Greg Pogue, right here on 94.9 The Fan.
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3: Here is your latest Middle Tennessee weather. Today will be partly sunny with a high near 89. South-southwest winds around 10 miles per hour, gusting to 20. Tonight, partly cloudy with a low around 65. Sunday turns sunny, high near 93. 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
0: Moments, One-on-One with Greg Pogue, Henry Rothenberg, our guest, meteorologist, News Channel 5. I don't know why I Googled you, and this is May 5th, at 5:54 in the morning.
1: Okay.
0: Unsettled pattern the next several days, and we are in desperate need of liquid sunshine.
1: We are.
0: And multiple opportunities for showers. Yeah, blah, blah, blah.
1: Wait, I said liquid sunshine?
0: Look right there. That's you. Did you write that? It says by Henry Rothenberg.
1: Oh, you know
0: did
1: what?
0: Did somebody write that for you? AI? You know that, is that AI?
1: No, that's, I bet you, because
0: that,
1: like, that was,
0: years ago?
1: So I updated that one, but that was from the Nikki D writing in the morning, because she always writes liquid sunshine. So, but I updated the parts that need, like, when we update the forecast on the web, we're not going to rewrite the whole thing. We're just going to make sure it's towards the forecast time frame.
0: Keep rolling it.
1: So, and I remember reading, you know, she did it that morning. I'm like, okay, well, that paragraph still works. So the liquid sunshine, I'm like, I don't think I've ever typed that. That's what I was like, yeah. Because it says, I can tell that was one that was updated. I updated for the overnight time frame.
0: Well, I don't know why that came up. It just said I
1: because you just want to say liquid sunshine.
0: Yeah, well, I can add a drink for a dollar with my Minute Maid and breakfast sandwich there right at the bottom. So, Cats, we're going to Clarksville, man.
1: We're going up to Clarksville. It's going to be a great day. I'm excited for it. You know, it's going to be a warm and humid day, so a good day to be inside. Coming up to the Cats game, y'all still got some tickets available. So, folks, you know, walk on up. It's kind of nice to have a sport that doesn't break the bank.
0: Right. That's the kids, the families, that's what it's about.
1: And they
0: get the experience of being at a pro sporting event. We throw a party and hope a football game breaks out.
1: Yeah.
0: It's
1: just exciting. And y'all are honoring the history of when it was the Sound Cats, the original AFL team, you know, but going with the Cats now and being up in Clarksville. If you haven't been to F&M Bank Arena, and I'm not saying this is a plug. I'm not being paid to say this at all. I've been up there a number of times.
0: I saw you wolf down that biscuit, so you're being paid.
1: But no, that is such a great venue.
0: It's a mini Bridgestone Arena.
1: Yeah, and it's just a wonderful venue.
0: And it's run by
1: venue.
0: The Predators.
1: Yeah, and
0: you having fun?
1: I'm having a great time. It's always fun hanging out with you, man.
0: No, not now, but in general.
1: In general, I'm having fun.
0: This may be the best hour of your life. I get it, but just
1: thing. You know what? We've got having my folks moving here is going to be great. Work with incredible people, great team, everybody on the weather team, Leland, Brittany, Katie, Nikki D. You know, Heather still fills in, even though she's talking the town, and Matt, they're great people. Nashville is just, it's such a great city. We've got so much going on, and if you're not taking advantage of it, you're missing out.
0: And Scripps, we didn't even get into that. That's where all of you guys are going to have all the Predators games.
1: Scripps Sports? Yes.
0: Scripps Sports, I know.
1: Scripps Sports.
0: There's a lot of things I can't say.
1: But you know,
0: when it comes to arena football and the Cats,
1: but
0: we're in play.
1: I love it because
0: Scripps Sports.
1: I won't confirm or deny anything, but Scripps Sports is doing great things. I mean, Scripps is They are 150-something years old. It started, you know, as print. And where we are now is fantastic. And I'm really grateful to work for a company that is trying to evolve as we continue to see this transition in media and sees the value in local
0: Channel
1: sports.
0: Channel 28, the point, right?
1: The spot.
0: Like I said, the spot.
1: So it's currently Ion. Ion's going to be reconfigured to a different
0: channel.
1: Like I said,
0: channel. The spot.
1: Yeah, the spot. But, man, it's going to be a great time. Yeah. And it's what's old is new again. The games are free. It's over the air.
0: Oh, I know.
1: Don't need cable.
0: Thanks, Henry.
1: Thank you, man. Always a pleasure.
0: Yeah, Henry Rothenberg, our guest. So let's go to Clarksville. You ready?
1: Let's do it.
0: Let's take that first train to Clarksville. All right,
1: go Cats.
0: Cats this afternoon. Everybody, hey, thank Jake Stogelfest, producer. Everybody, have a great rest of your weekend.
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14: Victory over Chelsea. Anton Semenyo with the only goal. The game winner coming midway through the second half. Major League Baseball coming up bottom of the hour right here on ESPN Radio, 12:30 Eastern. That's when Christine Lisi and our coverage begins. It's Toronto with Detroit. First pitch, 1:10 Eastern. And with baseball getting ready to start its Saturday schedule, there's no hotter home run hitter than the Phillies' Kyle Schwarber. 9 homers in his last 8 games, 20 home runs on the season already. Are we thinking of a record homer season?
15: That's a great question. I don't know. I'm just happy that we're finding a way to win games. You know, like.

0: together in the third round, teeing off 2:40 Eastern. And coverage of third round action right now just outside of Philadelphia. 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
1: I guess, Emmett, it's good news and bad news. The good news is that your favorite basketball team is playing in a Game 7 tomorrow to go to the conference finals. 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Coverage begins Sunday, 7:30 Eastern Time. Emmett, you thought that you were going to be having a party in downtown Cleveland last night as the Cavs had a home game to advance and get Donovan Mitchell to his first ever conference finals. What an egg the Cavs laid, man, as the Pistons came out. Credit to Detroit. Dominated the Cavs in just about every way and ran them off their own court to force Game 7.
2: I just want to know how. How does this happen, right? When the Cavaliers have guys on their roster, one of them in James Harden will be a Hall of Famer, right? And everybody has said James doesn't show up in meaningful playoff games. That's what the narrative on James Harden. The narrative on Donovan Mitchell. Can't get out of the second round. So here you are, up 3-2 at home. And in the press conference, you're being asked, did you come out with enough effort and energy? And the answer is no. How? Like, or maybe that is the reason why these narratives are not narratives, and they may be the truth about both of these guys.
1: Yeah, I think that it's easy for professional athletes to look at what you just described and be like, that's just a construction of what they talk about on First Take. And sometimes it's actually the truth about the player, and the player doesn't want to admit to it because where they sit on some high throne, you know, for James Harden and Donovan Mitchell, it's hard for them to be able to actually see themselves in the mirror. That was an awful performance by the Cavs last night in every way. Emmett, the Pistons got every loose ball.
2: Yeah.
1: The Pistons clearly wanted it more, which is why they won. Emmett, Dennis Jenkins is not a better player than Donovan Mitchell, and Paul Reed is not a better player than Evan Mobley. So how do you explain those guys having much better games with everything at stake? The answer is more poised, but also it's just try hard.
2: Aaron, this, you know what drives me crazy is they just wanted it more. Why did they want it more than you? Like, why? Was this
1: because
2: not
1: they,
2: that
1: they
2: important?
1: Were facing elimination, and you knew you had another game, and you thought that you could just roll the balls out after winning Game 5, finally winning a road game in the playoffs, and that they were just going to come out and hand it to you. I don't know.
2: I would ask them again, why are you approaching things that way? You know you've played like crap on the road this year in the playoffs. Even though you won the game you won, you did not play well. I could argue that the Pistons let go of the rope and blew that game a lot more than you wanted. So why would you at home, where you're undefeated, where Rocket Arena has one of the greatest home court advantages in the NBA, why would you be like, yeah, we'll just see what happens. It is ridiculous, and I don't understand how that happens. That's why it's one of the excuses I hate to hear. They just wanted it more. But you know what, Aaron? They did want it more.
1: Yeah.
2: They did just want it more. You saw from the time the ball got put up in the air that the Detroit Pistons did not want to lose, that they weren't going to lose. And it felt like the Cavaliers were just like, man, you know what? We'll just regroup, and Game 7 will be cool. You're not going to be cool in Game 7 because you haven't been cool on the road all postseason.
1: The Pistons won 4 elimination games already in this playoffs. It's the most in a playoff since the Celtics

0: won four elimination games in 2023. Detroit avoided it Friday with a dominant defense and contributions up and down the roster. I mean, Danis Jenkins was great. Paul Reed was great. And kudos to Jalen Duren, who was on the verge of getting benched. There were people in Detroit who wanted to send a guy that's going to make all NBA to the Pine. He ended up coming out and playing a great game. I thought he had great energy, much better than the Cavs. The Pistons held the Cavs to 29% shooting. Kudos to them for that. In the second half, 39% overall. And after the game, J.B. Bickerstaff, who used to be the coach of the Cavs, but now is the coach of the Pistons, explained why his current team is so difficult to eliminate.
1: The issue with James Harden and his flaws in the postseason ain't games 1 through 5. It's games 6 and 7. Brother, the world is watching. In the last 5 game 6s that James Harden has been on the basketball court, his teams are 1 and 4. 1 and 4.
0: Let's try that again. That is the least J.B. Bickerstaff soundbite in the history.
2: And the most cavalier. Coming off of everything we just said, it was very cavalier type. Rachel, you didn't want it, all right? That's you just fine. Gotta
3: I'll,
2: warn it.
3: I'll take no. I don't even need a warning. That could be a penalty. I'll take it. That was on me.
2: All right, take two. Here's J.B. Bickerstaff, Pistons head coach, on why it's so hard to eliminate the Pistons.
4: They just don't quit. You know, the resolve that they have. You know, the belief that they have in one another. They just have the ability, you know, to bounce back mentally, where they don't hang on to things, right? Like quarters don't bother them, halves don't bother them. You know, they just move on to the next play, stay moment to moment, and try to win what's in front of them at that time. And, you know, there's a built-in trust, and there's no insecurity in our guys' chemistry. And I think that makes a huge difference in these moments.
5: One of the least talked about storylines in this matchup is the fact that J.B. Bickerstaff, when he was coach of the Cavs, he took over for John Beilein, and the Cavaliers were terrible. They went from terrible to the play-in, to the first round, to the second round. They never took a step back, but the Cavaliers front office said, you know what, and allegedly some of the players said, J.B. Bickerstaff can't get us where we need to go. Yeah, we lost in the second round because our coach isn't good enough. We need somebody to come here and take us to that next level, a place where J.B. Bickerstaff can't get us. Well, J.B. Bickerstaff is on the verge of going further than the Cavaliers, and you could argue with a worse roster than the one Kenny Atkinson has.
0: Well, Emmett, what are the consequences for that? Because if the Cavs lose tomorrow, I think there are going to be some organizational consequences.
5: Yeah, I mean, listen, it's Steve Kerr is under contract. Unfortunately, he signed an extension, because please believe me, I think Dan Gilbert would have done everything he could to bring Steve Kerr in if he was available. So that option is off the table.
0: Yep.
5: Giannis is available. Right, and I understand he's much older, and you know he has been injured, but you can count on Giannis in the playoffs. So, do you make a guy like Evan Mobley available in trade? Do you make Donovan Mitchell available in trade? If the Cavaliers are not able to win Game 7, it is such a disappointment in this team that I'm pretty sure there are going to be some changes, some big changes made to this roster.
0: I also wonder about Harden's future. I know that there was a wink and a nod about a contract extension that the Cavs were going to be open to giving him. He's a free agent this summer. I mean, if he flames out again, why do the Cavs want to go in and invest more in James Harden? I mean, I'll tell you one thing. They can't tank because all their draft picks belong to the Atlanta Hawks. Like, there's no there's no tearing this down, because if you do, you're just going to be helping another team get lottery selections.
5: I could tell you right now, please mark this down. If the Cavaliers lose, you know what they're going to say? Well, we made a lot of changes to our roster, and, you know, James and Schroeder and Ellis, you know, it was such a big shakeup. Just imagine next year when this team has a full year. That is what they're going to say. Well, you can bet on it.
0: What do they call it if you do the same thing over and over again and expect a different result? I think they call it insanity. Meanwhile, Emmett, congrats to San Antonio. They're back in the conference finals. They're lucky because they hit a bunch of lotto balls, but they also did a really good job of building their team. And I mean, people think, I don't know that I'm one of them, but people think based on the regular season performance that now that they knocked off Minnesota, setting up a conference finals against the defending champion Thunder, that they have a chance to knock off Oklahoma City and to even win an NBA title this year.
5: I mean, they have a chance. I don't think it's a great chance. And maybe I'm putting too much stock into the OKC Thunder, but I'm more than happy to do that because they're the defending champions. And if you've watched them play, definitely in the postseason, you know, they're just on a different level. Now, they had the Thunder being they had issues with the Spurs throughout the regular season. It's a tough matchup for them. So I expect a really good series, but I do expect the Thunder to win.
0: Look, Emmett, we've seen some immaturity from the 7-5 alien at times during this playoffs, and he's also played so great. He is great and is going to win championships in the future.
5: Mm-hmm.
0: But I think, you know, that immaturity might rear its ugly head at the wrong time. I'm going to take Oklahoma City in that series just as an early preview,
5: Yeah. But
0: I think it absolutely could go 7 games. I could see the Spurs winning. I subscribe to the Emmett Golden theory of the NBA playoffs, mm-hmm. which is you have to get there and lose before you can get there and win. Not always the case. Orlando got to the finals with very little playoff experience, but that was back in the 90s. And that's the outlier. It's not the rule.
5: Aaron, there are exceptions to every rule, but the rule is a rule for a reason. And I do believe that, you know, you got to find out, right? You know, before you get in the pool, don't you put your foot in the water?
0: Yeah.
5: Right? You got to see.
0: Well,
5: you just got to see.
0: Hold on. Sometimes if I'm hot enough, I just jump off the diving board, and that's the best way to get into the water.
5: But not the first time you've ever been to a pool. You know, like once you've been in a pool a few times, then you know you could go do a flip and just dive in.
0: See, I don't like wading into a pool. I like jumping straight into a pool. And it's, then, Emmett, there's the lake thing, which is so cold, you can't wade into the lake.
5: Oh, no,
0: you just got to close your eyes and jump and get in there. Emmett, you brought up the name Giannis Antetokounmpo.
5: Yep.
0: There were some things floating around about Giannis and the Bucks yesterday. If you haven't heard them, we need to get into them, and we will next. I'm Aaron Goldhammer. He's Emmett Golden as we continue Hammer and Emmett's on ESPN Radio and on the ESPN app.
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0: team to trade for Giannis Antetokounmpo this summer. I'm Aaron Goldhammer. He's Emmett Golden. We're presented by Progressive Insurance. Hammer and Emmett are on ESPN Radio and on the ESPN app. Shams Charania, Emmett, has reported that the Bucks are now open for business, taking calls. And I think it's safe to say, would you agree that Giannis has played his last game as a Milwaukee Buck? I'd be surprised.
1: Yes.
0: Okay, if he was going to come back and play there. There are a lot of issues, though, that have to be worked through with this. Getting Giannis sounds amazing because he's still one of the top five players in the game, but also he's had a hard time staying healthy. I mean, that's the first thing, first and foremost, that's going to jump out to any team. I've got to have a clean medical report. My doctors have to look deep into this situation, and I would wonder, even when a trade is completed, Emmett, I would want to make sure we don't have a Max Crosby situation on our hands. Mm-hmm. Giannis's knees and calves have been so beat up in the playoffs over the course of the last couple of years.
2: Yeah, I don't necessarily need Giannis for November. You know, I don't need him for February. You need Giannis in the playoffs. And, you know, he's older, and yeah, he's had some injuries, but he's still one of the best players in the NBA and could probably take a team from a contender to a champion. So I'm totally all right, you know, with Giannis.
0: Is it a risk to roll? Like,
2: yeah,
0: some guys come available. Trading for Luka Doncic really isn't that much of a risk, you know? I mean,
2: you know what? Hold on. It may be, because if he doesn't win a championship, then don't we look at the Mavericks and go, although they botched trading for him, they knew something?
0: I mean, I don't know. I think the jury's already come back on that trade and what they got for Luka.
2: That's why it's a failure, disaster. Right.
0: Yeah.
2: That's why it's a disaster. But what I'm saying is, like, why did they get off of him? And if Luka can't win a championship in L.A., due to whatever, you know,
0: fair
2: then
0: enough.
2: Maybe you
0: okay.
2: go, okay. Yeah,
0: all right.
2: But
0: all right. I'll listen to it. I thought this was interesting, though. Miles Turner plays for the Bucks. Remember, they did this crazy wave and stretch with Dame Lillard so they'd have the money to go after and get Miles Turner away from mm-hmm. the Pacers last offseason. He was with Breonna Stewart of the New York Liberty on the Game Recognized Game podcast, where he was critical both, I think, of Giannis and of former Bucks head coach Doc Rivers.
3: Doc Rivers, he didn't find anybody. Guys were late all the time. Guys were, you know, showing up to film whenever they wanted to show up. Guys were missing meetings. Like, it was one of the craziest things I've personally ever experienced. We literally, if the plane took off at 2:00, we weren't leaving till 4:30. I'm being so
4: Dang.
3: Serious, bro. It was
4: what
3: crazy, though. Guys were an hour late to the plane. It got to the point where I knew not to show up until like an hour after they said the plane was taken off. It was crazy.
5: So who's the teammate that's most likely to be late? Well, all of yours, obviously, because nobody gets fined.
3: Giannis is going to show up whenever he wants, really, you know. I think that this kind of just came with the territory at that. And once I kind of saw what was going down, I was like, hey, man, more power to you. They ain't going to fine you. Do what you do.
2: Right.
3: Except when we were going to Dallas. That's when I was like, all right, come on.
2: Yeah, it's crazy to hear that, but I'm a firm believer in, you know, players do what you allow them to do. Aaron, if Giannis played for the Golden State Warriors, would he be showing up an hour, whatever,
0: no,
2: late for the play?
0: Because he no. respects the Golden State Warriors.
2: And they respect themselves enough to go, where's Giannis at? Back at, you know, back, and he's getting back at in San Francisco, and he's getting fined. So that's more of a reflection on Doc Rivers and the organization to me, because it sounds like Giannis wasn't the only guy either. If
0: right.
2: you let guys do what they do, they're going to do what they want to do.
0: Well, I think Giannis needs a new challenge, Emmett. That's obvious, right? Because if he was around a new group of people, he would want to set a good example. I think it sounds like he was miserable in Milwaukee, but doesn't want to say that he's miserable in Milwaukee and demand a trade. There's part of me, though, I would never treat my job like that. Like,
2: right.
0: I don't care who I'm working around. I don't care how many Marconi broadcasting awards I've won. Like, you know, when the show starts, I'm here. I'm ready to go. I try now at this point in my life not to show up hours late for things. Emmett, 5 minutes is one thing. Hours
2: mm-hmm. yeah.
0: late for things? To me, that is a little bit of reflection on Giannis. Yes, it's on the Bucks. Yes, it's on Doc Rivers. 15 minutes, Emmett, okay, fine. Hours late? To me, I'm going to be asking some questions about that. Yeah,
2: It's ridiculous. It also is, I think, something someone would do if they were trying to get a place to get rid of them. Like, hey, let me be a problem. And then they'll go, you know what, let's just trade this guy and get out of here. I don't think it's the right way to handle it. And to your point, yeah, it does look bad on Giannis as well. I just believe that if he played for a different organization, he wouldn't be doing those things because there are organizations that wouldn't allow those things to happen.
0: Right. So
2: he needs consequences.
0: Yeah, he needs consequences in order. See, because Emmett, I don't know, like to us, you and I, whether the boss is there or not, you and I show up on time and do our work. There's some people who, if the boss isn't there, they show up at work and they turn around. The boss isn't there. They just go home. Are you still going to hold practice if the coach doesn't show up? It sounds like for Giannis, like he was fine. He was thought it was acceptable to just, you know, show up halfway. But it's, Emmett, this would be a serious investment for the Cavs or any team. Miami, Golden State, Boston for Jaylen Brown, all the conversations that have been had. After hearing this story, there are two things with Giannis that I would really want to know the answer to, Emmett. One is the health stuff, and it has been a real problem. And the other one is just the level of commitment piece of it. I would want to make sure that Giannis is coachable and that he's going to set a good example for his teammates. Otherwise, what happened in Milwaukee the last couple years is bound to happen wherever Giannis goes next.
2: You know what? It ain't happening. If he goes to Miami, you think that's ever happening while Pat Riley is there?
0: Or Spoelstra?
2: No.
0: But I mean, isn't Giannis the superstar that was like, yeah, failure is a part of sports, and you know?
2: Oh, he said there's no failure, which I couldn't disagree with more. People fail all the time,
0: right?
2: And there's nothing wrong with that. So you're right. He did go that way, but Pat Riley isn't letting anybody show up an hour and a half late for the plane. I don't think Dan Gilbert in Cleveland is going to allow any player to show up that late. Like, will organizations make concessions for superstars? Yes, a lot of them do. But that is extremely disrespectful to the organization and his teammates. And I think the next place he goes to wouldn't allow that to happen.
0: Do you think the Bucks are going to get, let's assume they're going to trade him, okay?
2: Mm-hmm.
0: Do you think the Bucks are going to get a haul, like one of the greatest trade packages that has, or do you think that some of this stuff has damaged the value of Giannis and Antetokounmpo and they'll get a nice package back, but it's not going to be anywhere close to what he's really worth if he's healthy and scoring 50 and grabbing 25 rebounds?
2: I think his health and his age would affect the package that they would get in return more than this story and what Miles Turner has had to say. But I mean, it's going to be tough. They're going to get a good player and probably
0: you've changed from Cleveland's point of view. And this is just one team that's been mentioned for Giannis, but it's the one that you know the best.
2: Right.
0: You said and went on the record and got ridiculed for it that you would not trade Evan Mobley. You would not trade Evan Mobley for Giannis. Well, right. Evan Mobley just got outplayed by Paul Reed while Giannis is showing up an hour late for the plane. So which guy do you want?
2: No, I'm taking Giannis because Giannis is not going to show up an hour late for the plane in Cleveland. I don't believe that. I don't believe he'll do it in Golden State. I don't believe he'll do it in Minnesota because he doesn't want to be in Milwaukee. So I think this is a little bit of I'm doing what I can to get out of here.
0: One thing I'd tell Miles Turner, and it's a hell of a thing to say on a podcast, but I would say, why didn't you say something about it to the media during the season? Wait until now? We talk NFL with Hammer and Emmett next.
1: 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Vladimir Guerrero Jr. leads the Toronto Blue Jays in Detroit to face Riley Green and the Tigers. 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

0: Coming up, what's behind the lack of power for Toronto's Vladdy Guerrero Jr.? The good news with Yankee starter Max Fried's elbow injury. A surprise leader in MLB wins. And Tigers ace Tarek Skubal is doing what already? Baseball Tonight is next.
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0: Hi there and welcome in on this Saturday as we get you set for Game 2 of this weekend series for the Blue Jays and Tigers. In the opener, Detroit found itself down 2-0 in the second, managed to tie things up at 2. Spencer Torkelson with a chance to walk it off for the Tigers in the bottom of the ninth as they rallied to snap a 3-game losing streak.
2: The 2-2. Swing and drive to the gap in right center field. That ball is got the gap. Tigers win. Feeling comes home. Tigers walk off the Blue Jays.
0: Final call on 97 won the ticket for the Tigers and that 3-2 victory over the Jays. Fourth career walk-off hit for Torkelson and his second this season. Riley Green 1-for-4 with a game-tying double in the sixth that extended his current hitting streak to 10 games. He's also reached base safely in a career-high 25 consecutive games. Dylan Dingler reached base three times and he scored a run. Drew Anderson allowed just a hit in 4 scoreless innings of relief. Toronto has dropped 8 of its last 11 games. Now, let's get you set for today's game in Detroit. Alongside ESPN MLB analyst Tim Kirkjian, here's our Tom Hart.
3: And welcome to Detroit. Tom Hart alongside Tim Kirkjian. Second game of this series between the Blue Jays and the Tigers on Rivalry Weekend. And Tim, coming into this series and throughout most of this season already, a pair of mash units trying to get healthy and get their best guys on the field and get those best guys playing to their best.
4: Yeah, it's kind of a miracle that both of these teams aren't in worse shape than they are, given the injuries to both teams. I mean, the Blue Jays entered this season with one of the better starting rotations, and half the rotation is hurt. Same with the Tigers. The Tigers' injury issue is as bad as any in the major leagues, and this is what both managers are trying to do. Keep things together. What they have going for them, it's a very average American League right now. So both of these teams are in it. And once they get healthy again, I think they're going to be really good.
3: Well, Mason Fluharty gets the ball to start this game for Detroit. And for the Blue Jays. And Casey Mize gets the ball for Detroit. Good to see Casey come off of the IL and in a time where they really need some starting pitching and some length.
4: Yes, he's been out about a month. And I'm told that he is ready to go. And we'll see how good he is when he's got that splitter working with the high fastball combination. That's when he's at his best. And again, the Tigers' starting rotation entering the season was arguably the best in the American League. And with all the injuries, including to Tarek Skubal, they just haven't been able to keep it together. But getting Casey Mize back is going to be a huge boost.
3: Well, big picture for the Blue Jays, Game 7 of the World Series last year and then this. And part of their frustration, at least locally, has been the play of Vladimir Guerrero Jr. Where has the power gone?
4: Yeah, it's really confounding. This guy is a great hitter. He was the best hitter in October of anyone that we saw. He completely dominated. And we know he's not the big home run hitter that people think he is, but he's only got 2 homers this year. And he just looks like a completely different hitter, which is the reason why the Blue Jays are 25th in the league in runs scored. That is their biggest problem. Despite the injuries, they can't score enough runs, and they follow Vladdy in the middle of the order, and when he's not going well, usually the team doesn't go well.
3: Both of these teams were postseason squads last year. Obviously, the Blue Jays had a remarkable World Series run. Can they get back there, and what will it take for either side?
4: Well, the Blue Jays are really up against it here with the injuries and everything else. I'm just a little worried for their sake that they played a lot longer into last year than they've ever done before or have in a long time. And then some of their key guys, Vladdy, Ernie Clement, played in the WBC. I think it's affecting them. Ernie Clement doesn't look like the same player that he was in October of last year, and Vladdy looks like a completely different hitter. So, yes, there is time to get back into this, but this thought that the Yankees and the Rays are suddenly just going to come back to earth and be an ordinary team, that's not happening. But there will be playoff spots open for both of these teams.
3: And good to see the tarp off the field here at Comerica Park. We should be on time after some rain moved through the area earlier. That's a story from here in the booth. Let's get you back to the studio.
0: Guys, thank you. The Tigers coming off just their second win in their last 10 games. They have had a rough first 2 months of this 2026 season. They're fourth in the American League Central, yet in a division manager A.J. Hinch called the equivalent of the NFC South. That NFC South continuing to catch strays. His team is just 3.5 games back of the Guardians. Hinch sat down earlier today with Tim.
5: The entire team is hurt. What has it been like for you at the quarter pole? You've had to mix and match every day.
6: Yeah, we're in survival mode a little bit, and we have capable guys to do it, and every team deals with it. You hear all that all the time. We've been hit pretty hard and in some areas that were unexpected. We entered with a rotation that we really believed in, and a couple of our guys are out, namely Tarek Skubal and Casey Mize, who returns today. It's nice to get him back, but Justin Verlander's only had one start, so intended rosters don't always last the entire season. For us, we couldn't get it to last a month, but we'll piece it back together over the next couple weeks.
5: I did a radio show the other day, and they asked me if the Tigers are done. And I said, what are you, crazy? How am I supposed to answer that question at the quarter pole in this American League?
6: Yeah, it's too early. I mean, it's too early to tell, and we have plenty of time. We are in a division that's winnable to this day. And the way I talk to our team or our media or people, like last year we were the talk of the town. We were out in front of everybody, and that didn't guarantee us anything. You shouldn't crown champions in May. You certainly are not going to eliminate teams in May. And we'll get our team back together, play a better brand, and win more games and see where we are at the end.
5: Tarek Skubal, where is he as far as the return goes?
6: Yeah, so he's doing well. I mean, he's throwing faster than most do in after these type of surgeries. It's doctor's orders, and it was a simple procedure, if you can call any surgery simple. And now we're just sort of dealing with symptoms and swelling, and he's throwing, and he's excited, and he wants to get off the mound. And we're tempering our enthusiasm, yet still feeling really optimistic that he's going to beat a perceived timeline that we haven't even set yet, because we don't know. We're giving him something every day, and the fact that he's already throwing is signaling that he's doing just fine in his process. It's still going to take a few weeks, but man, it's nice to see the video of a Tarek Skubal getting back into baseball things.
0: Detroit skipper A.J. Hinch with our Tim Kirchin. So staying with the Tigers, the Athletic Tigers reporter Cody Stavenhagen joins us on Baseball Tonight now. So Cody, with Skubal out, how does Detroit tread water?
7: Yeah, I mean, that's kind of the big question, and it's not just Skubal. The Tigers have 14 players on the Major League injured list. They do get Casey Mize back. He'll start today, Saturday, against the Blue Jays. Justin Verlander threw a 50-pitch bullpen recently. They have some guys on minor league rehab assignments, but it's been one injury after another for the Tigers, so their whole lineup, their pitching staff has been pretty depleted, and what you said is the question. Can they tread water? Can they avoid losing too much ground before they get reinforced? They have some guys on the way back, but it's been a rough stretch. They've lost eight of their last 10 games. They're obviously not at full strength. They've had to dive deep into AAA to kind of fill out the roster right now. We've seen some sloppy games, so we'll see if the quality of play can improve before it's too late.
0: One of the bright spots for Detroit this season has been rookie Kevin McGonigal. How great has he been since signing that big contract?
7: Yeah, McGonigal's been really impressive. You know, he just carries himself like a 10-year veteran. He's never seemed daunted by the moment. He's lived up to every challenge. He gives a quality at bat, it seems like, every single time up at the plate. He's cooled off a little bit here lately, but it hasn't felt like it because he's still in at bats. He's still, for the most part, swinging at good pitches and finding ways to hit balls hard. So, look, McGonigal's really good. The league has started to adjust. We've already seen pitchers throw more off-speed, and then when he adjusts to that, pitchers start throwing him more fastballs. So it's a constant cat-and-mouse game, and so far McGonigal has adapted really, really well. He's at the top of the Tigers order, and outside of Riley Green, he has been arguably their best hitter.
0: Now, Riley Green, you see him every day. For those who perhaps are not as familiar with him, how crucial is he to the Tigers?
7: Yeah, right. Riley Green, oddly enough, is probably one of the more underrated hitters in the major leagues. He's already a two-time All-Star. He's only 25 years old. There were a lot of up and downs for Riley last year, though. He carried a 900-plus OPS into July and then really struggled in the second half. Set a franchise record for strikeouts. There was a lot of speculation this offseason, like, can the Tigers get a better version of Riley Green? He was good last year, but could he be better? And so far, he absolutely has been. He's cut the strikeouts. More importantly, recently. He's cut the chase. He's just not swinging at bad pitches. He's having much better at bats, much more consistently than he was a year ago. And that's led to a hitter who's hit nearly 400 over the past month, who has been a 10-game hitting streak, a very, you know, an on-base streak that's into the 20s, second longest active streak in the majors. He's been really good. He's been really consistent so far this season. You know, we'll see if he can keep it going. It's a tough game, but Riley Green seems to have matured, taken another step forward so far at the plate this year, and that's exactly what the Tigers needed to see.
0: Cody, thank you so much.
7: Yeah, thank you.
0: The Athletic Tigers reporter, Cody Stavenhagen. I'm Christine Lisi. This is Baseball Tonight on ESPN Radio and the ESPN app, getting you set for Blue Jays and Tigers. First pitch in 29 minutes. The start of the 2026 season has not been kind to Toronto or Detroit. The same can be said for a handful of Major League stars, including a pair of Padres. ESPN Radio's Jim Basquill has more.
8: It's been a rough start to the season at the plate for plenty of notable names around Major League Baseball.
9: Here's the 2-1 pitch, and Tatis bangs it on the ground to short. Ortiz has it, goes to second one. Durant's turn is in time, and a 6-4-3 double play.
8: Entering play on Friday, Padres outfielder Fernando Tatis Jr. was one of three players in the bigs with at least 150 plate appearances this season with zero home runs. Prior to this season, he had averaged 36 home runs per 162 games over the course of his career. Tatis' .288 slugging percentage and .607 OPS are far below his career averages of .513 and .868. He isn't the only Padre struggling, though. Through 41 games, third baseman Manny Machado is batting .190 with a .627 OPS. His career averages entering the season .279 and .824.
10: Seager swings and misses at a curveball in the dirt, strike three.
8: Rangers shortstop Corey Seager entered the season with a career slash of .289, .362, and .509 and was coming off a 2025 season in which he posted an .860 OPS. Through 42 games this season, the five-time All-Star is hitting .179 with a .638 OPS, striking out over 27% of the time. Prior to this season, Seager had struck out roughly 18% of the time over the course of his career.
11: 2-2 pitch. Strike three called. Got him looking. And Turner doesn't like the call.
8: Entering play on Friday, Philly shortstop Trey Turner was hitting just .233. Prior to this season, he had a .297 career average, and just a year ago hit .304 on his way to his second National League batting title.
9: Swinging a high fly ball, center field. Waldschmidt back onto the track, slowing down, makes the catch in deep left center field, right from the 413 sign. Bichette flies out, and the inning is over.
8: And after signing a three-year, $126 million deal with the Mets, infielder Bo Bichette started his career in Queens, slashing .218, .270, and .282 through his first 43 games with the club. This after Bichette posted a .311, .357, and .483 line in 2025 and entered the season with a .294 career average.
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0: I'm Christine Lisi getting you set for the Blue Jays and Tigers. Mason Fluharty and Casey Mize on the hill. First pitch in 22 minutes. Let's now get you caught up on some headlines from around the majors. Yankees lefty Max Fried landed on the 15-day injured list with a left elbow bruise after an MRI and CT scan revealed that bruise. He'll be shut down from throwing for at least a couple of weeks. Fried's 4-3, a 3.21 ERA. He's tied for the MLB lead with 10 starts and is first with 61 and two-thirds innings. Manager Aaron Boone.
27: Kind of is what it is right now. I think in some ways good news in that, you know, ligament's in good shape and just a matter of what, you know, how the timeline's going to shake out. But I think, you know, long term feel like we're in an okay spot. So we'll just kind of listen to the body here over the next days and weeks and, you know, see what ultimately that timeline leads to.
0: Fried's the latest Yankees starting pitcher to land on the injured list this season. Carlos Rodon recently returned from his IL stint, and Gerrit Cole is set to return soon. Part of the reason New York has been able to weather absences in their starting rotation are due to performances like this.
19: Two balls, two strikes. Melendez, left-hand hitter, his pitch. Blow him away again. Swing and a miss on a fastball in. No shot. Strikeout number 9. Two down here in the seventh inning. Cam Schlittler dealing.
0: Dave Sims with the call on WFAN. Schlittler carried a one-hit shutout into the seventh inning. He struck out 9 and walked 2 over 6 2/3 in the Yankees' 5-2 win over the Mets.
1: Yeah, I felt good again. I don't think I had, you know, my A-plus stuff, you know. But, yeah, I was able to get in the zone and kind of dominate from there. So I think I did a really good job of just, you know, mixing pitches and then, you know, the guys behind me making some good plays.
0: The Yankees' Cam Schlittler, his 1.35 ERA this season is tops in the American
1: stuff.
0: League. Mariners catcher Cal Raleigh on the injured list with a right oblique strain, an injury that first surfaced nearly 2 weeks ago and was aggravated in Wednesday's walk-off loss. Raleigh's slash line, 161-243-317, a 560 OPS, 31.5% strikeout rate, and a 9.9% walk rate in 181 plate appearances across 41 games. And for Raleigh, this is his first trip to the IL in his big league career.
1: It's tough, you know. You're just frustrated just because, you know, it's nothing really I could have controlled or done better. Or, you know, I prepared the same way, and it just kind of happened on a swing, and it was kind of out of my control and something that, you know, doesn't normally happen. So obviously frustrated, but, you know, kind of optimistic that it's going to get better. And, you know, some time away and heal my body and get right is gonna help us in the long run.
0: Seattle lost to San Diego 2-0 last night. Shut out for the fifth time this season in 46 games. The M's were shut out 6 times all of last year. A reminder, M's and Pods are on Sunday Night Baseball. Coverage tomorrow at 6:30 Eastern here on ESPN Radio. I'm Christine Lisi. This is Baseball Tonight on ESPN Radio. And what a groove Philadelphia's Kyle Schwarber's in.
2: With a man on to the pitch, Schwarber swings, hits one in the air, center field. Cruz going back into his right. It's going to be over his head and gone. He did it again. My goodness. Opposite field, up the alley, just to the right of the 410 sign. Into the Phillies bullpen, a rocket from Kyle Schwarber. His 20th home run of the season.
0: The call on Sports Radio 94 WIP. Phillies won at 11-9 over the Pirates. Schwarber's got 9 home runs his last 8 games. That's the second time in his career he's done that. So what's fueled the streak?
1: It's a great question. I don't know. I'm just happy that we're finding a way to win games. You know, like that's the biggest thing. Where, yeah, sure. Do you want to have success at the plate? Do you want to, you know, do a lot of positive things? Yes, but I think it means way more. You know, I always say a 4-4 with the loss or a 4th win, you're way happier with the win than the loss. So just happy it's correlating with wins. You know, I think overall today the grind throughout the whole deal and from top to bottom.
0: Philadelphia's Kyle Schwarber, his 20 home runs, ties the Phils' record through 45 games of a season with Cy Williams back in 1923. The Phils rallied from a 6-0 deficit in the third and a 3-run deficit in the ninth in last night's win, and they are now 13-4 under interim manager Don Mattingly. Inside the Numbers is brought to you by My Computer Career, training for a better life.
2: The wine, the pitch.
3: Struck him out looking with a changeup. Strikes out the side in order. He's got 10.
4: Paul Skeens has been ridiculous as usual. He's got his ERA under 2 now. He struck out 40 guys since he last walked anyone.
2: Skeens ready, and here it is. Swing and a miss. Struck him out. Skeens strikes out this side in the 8th.
0: It should be quite a matchup tomorrow with Schwarber at the plate against one of the best pitchers in all of baseball, Paul Skeens. The Pirates ace was a guest this week on the Pat McAfee Show.
5: Was it fresh out of the World Baseball Classic? You just felt like mid-season form. Why do you think you've started so well, and how do you feel whenever you're up there every night?
6: Yeah, I mean, it feels good. Got, you know, everybody bought in on the same thing right now, so it's been a fun ride so far, and, you know, we're only in May, so really, really excited to see where we're going to go this year.
5: Okay, do you get better as a pitcher as the year goes on?
6: Yeah, I think we're getting to mid-season form. I think May is kind of when it, you know, all starts to click for me a little bit in the past couple years. So I think everybody's a little bit different. You get feel of pitches, you lose feel of pitches as the season goes on. So, you know, stuff that's working right now probably in all likelihood isn't going to be working. And, you know, in a month or two, but, you know, we'll figure it out and go from there. So we'll see.
7: Paul, you just got your sixth win of the season on May 12th. Last season, it didn't come until July 27th. And that was not your fault. You've had a 196 basically for your entire career.
5: Thank you.
7: But that's because it's awesome. You're getting run support. So how fun is it now to get that run support?
6: Yeah, it's been great. It's a really fun group to be around. I got a lot of run support my first few starts, and we won a couple of them. And the last couple starts, we scored, I think, in the first inning. And two starts ago, we won 1-0, and the last start was 3-0. So we're scoring early, which makes it easy to pitch, which is nice. And then, you know, all you got to do is win by one. So we're doing a good job, you know, scoring more runs than the other team. That's, you know, kind of what the whole game's about. So,
5: I guess so.
6: Yeah, it's been fun.
5: You got some young studs on that team. Tell me about the 19-year-old Connor Griffin. I know you guys had a birthday party.
6: He's actually 20 now. He's 20. Yeah, he's a changed man. He's all grown up now.
5: He seems like a 90-year-old man, though, the way he talks and everything. Can you describe him and why he's seemingly the right one to be a 19-year-old Major League Baseball player?
6: Well, I mean, you said it. He sounds like a 90-year-old man. I wouldn't go that far, but he's definitely mature. He's been mature ever since he was 19, too. So, you know, he like everybody, you go through some growing pains when you get into the big leagues, whatever that looks like. And so I think he's learned a lot. It feels like, I mean, he came up after our sixth game, I think. So he's been up pretty much all year, but feels like he's been around the league for, you know, much longer than that. And obviously he's doing well, playing well. Great guy to have behind you defensively. Great guy to have in the lineup, in the clubhouse. He's one of the guys.
0: Pirates ace Paul Skeens on the Pat McAfee Show. I'm Christine Lisi. This is Baseball Tonight on ESPN Radio and the ESPN app. First pitch for the Blue Jays and Tigers in 14 minutes. Joining us now is Sportsnet Radio Network Blue Jays broadcaster Ben Schulman. Ben, Toronto's fourth in the American League East, enters the day 10.5 games out of the division lead. So what are some of the reasons for the slow start?
8: You know, I think there are a couple things to look at. I don't think that I'm in the business of making any excuses for them, but they have been hurt in a really significant way. They lost Cody Ponce, one of their free agent starters, first week of the season, then lost Addison Barger, who would hit right in the middle of their lineup. Twice he's been on the injured list already. Nathan Lucas, who commonly hit in the top two in the order for them, has been out. Alejandro Kirk, their starting catcher. And George Springer's playing for them, but he's playing on a broken left big toe, for which he was on the injured list as well. And that doesn't even get to Jose Berríos and Shane Bieber or setup man Jimmy Garcia. So they've missed a lot of guys. I think that's part of it. But also they haven't had continuations in production from some of the guys they thought they might. Vladimir Guerrero Jr., fantastic postseason, really nice World Baseball Classic. He's been a bit slow to start the year. You could say the same for Springer. You could say the same for a couple guys. And defensively, it's happened to a couple guys as well, where they just haven't been that sharp, no mistakes team that they were down the stretch last year. So it's been a little bit of Murphy's Law for them. It does kind of feel like everything that could go wrong has gone wrong in the first 40-odd games of the season, and that's how they've looked like a team that's going to finish closer to the bottom of their division, even though they do still have the talent, I believe, to be a team that can contend for a World Series.
0: Let's stay with Vladdy. He's hitting .288, but only two home runs, neither at home. Why the lack of power to this point?
8: Yeah, it's a funny thing, and you know, he's hitting in the 280s, but he was hitting about .350 a month ago. So some of even his average is a little deceiving at this point because he was so on fire average-wise to start the year. But he's being pitched tough. I think he's being pitched to places where it's hard to hit for power. Fastballs in off the plate a lot and breaking balls down and away. And I think that he's caught a bit in between. And so, he's ending up taking his bigger rips on some pitches that are maybe harder to drive and then, gets fooled by something that lands over the middle. It just seems like he's out of rhythm right now. And he is also a little bit prone to, over the course of his career, getting in these stretches where he does not get the ball in the air very much. He's always hitting the ball hard, but at times it's more line drive, more ground ball, which is still fine a lot of the time, but it's going to prevent you from hitting home runs. And it's definitely been a surprise, even though he didn't hit a ton of home runs last regular season. It's been a surprise to, I think, everyone around the Blue Jays to see only two home runs for him to this point in the year.
0: Ben, you mentioned a litany of guys out hurt. Who's close to coming back soon or relatively soon?
8: So I think, you know, when you look at who's closest to coming back, it seems like starting this weekend, Nathan Lucas, one of their outfielders,
9: will have a rehab assignment. That could be a sneaky kind of big re-addition for them. Jimmy Garcia, one of their relievers out, has thrown a rehab outing, so he's on his way back. Big rotation questions for them, and it seems like Shane Bieber or Max Scherzer would be the closest ones to returning for them. So it's probably Lucas first, and then it could be, you know, Garcia, could be Alejandro Kirk, or could be Shane Bieber after that.
0: Thank you, Ben.
9: Thank you very much for having me.
0: Sportsnet Radio Network Blue Jays broadcaster Ben Shulman. One of the positives in what has been a rough go for so far in 2026 for the Jays is Treya Savage. After missing time with injury, he's been solid in three starts, including last night, and he's impressed his manager, John Schneider. Savage sat down this morning with our Tom Hart.
10: Longest outing of the year last night, even though it was a no decision. How do you feel today about kind of how you're building up, even though we're mid-May at this point?
11: Yeah, I'm happy with everything that's been going on, just taking the steps that we need to get me to no restrictions.
10: You picked up the split finger when you were in college at ECU. Where is that pitch specifically now, and what's the evolution of that pitch for you?
11: Yeah, it's a big pitch in every count that I get into. I can throw it early in the count, middle of the count, strike guys out on it. I mean, it's probably the best pitch in my arsenal.
10: When that pitch is working for you, what does it look like, and what kind of effect do you get from hitters?
11: Effect, get silly swings on it, but just looking to make it competitive.
10: You got a rookie catcher that's behind the plate. Tell me about what makes Brandon Valenzuela special as a receiver and as a defensive player.
11: He frames the ball really well, knows how to call the game, and he's just a great competitor. So all around, he's an awesome guy.

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18: Christine, thank you. We're fighting through the weather here in Detroit. It's an overcast afternoon. The tarp was on before the game, and about 20 minutes ago, they brought the tarp out.

0: just for home plate and the mound, but that has been peeled off. Tim Kirkchin, looks like we are on time for a start that both of these teams are desperate to find a win in. Detroit has lost 8 out of 10. They've lost 3 consecutive series. Toronto has lost 5 in a row. What's the solution for both of these franchises at the moment?
1: Well, long term, they got to get healthy first. Both of these teams are as beat up injury-wise as any team in the major leagues right now. And when you're playing this down as far as we have a bunch of AAA players who are playing for both of these teams right now. Once both these teams get healthy, both of them are going to be contenders in the American League, which is still a wide-open league.
0: Casey Mize gets the ball for Detroit. He's coming back today after spending about a month on the IL. What kind of promise does he bring to the team?
1: Well, he's really, really good when he's right. Overall, number one pick in the country a few years ago. And when he's throwing his fastball up in the strike zone and he's throwing that split, that combo is really hard to deal with. The velocity is really important for him, though. He needs to be at 94, not 91, because when you're at 94 up in the strike zone with a four-seamer, that splitter looks even harder to hit.
0: Vladimir Guerrero Jr. has 2 home runs on the season. What's most concerning about where he stands today?
1: Yeah, he is really lost at the plate, and it is really confusing because he was the best hitter in October of last year. He's a great major league hitter. Someday he's going to be the best player ever to play for the Blue Jays, but right now, nothing is going right for him. Now, John Schneider did tell us before the game, the last 2 swings of last night were 2 of the best swings he's taken lately. Maybe that will lead to something, but this team goes offensively as Vladdy goes, and this team is 25th in the league in runs scored, in part because the big boy in the middle is not doing it.
0: And they have truly struggled on the road. The Blue Jays just 6-14 away from home. That 5-game road losing streak is their longest since 2020. They are 27th in baseball, fewer than 4 runs a game away from home, and they are tied for 28th with only 16 home runs in that same span. That was Tim Kirkchin's game plan. 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For the visiting Toronto Blue Jays, 19 wins, 25 losses. They come in today 10.5 games off the pace in the East and just 6-14 on the road. George Springer's in the leadoff spot in the DH hole, and batting second is the left fielder Yohendrick Pinyango. Batting third, Vladimir Guerrero Jr. in the cleanup spot with a 16-game on-base streak. It's Kazuma Okamoto starting at third. Dalton Varsho follows in center field. Jesus Sanchez bats seventh, will be in right. In the bottom third of the order has Lenin Sosa at second base batting seventh. Andrés Giménez, the shortstop, hits eighth. And Tyler Heineman getting the start behind the plate for the Blue Jays tonight. He's in the 9 hole. For the Detroit Tigers, in a stretch of 50 consecutive games against American League opponents, they are 20-25, 3.5 games out in the American League Central, and 13-6 here at home. Nobody's played fewer home games than the Detroit Tigers here at Comerica Park. The outfield lines up like this from left to right. It is Riley Green in left, Matt Vierling in center, and Wenzel Perez in right. Hayo Lee starts at third base with rookie Kevin McGonigal next to him at short. Zach McKinstry at second base, and Spencer Torkelson, who provided the game-winning walk-off hit last night for the Tigers, is at first base with Jake Rogers behind the plate, catching Casey Mize. Casey Mize, number one overall pick out of Auburn Houston University in 2018. Last start was April 28th against Atlanta. He left in the third inning after 2 1/3 inning pitched. He is 2-2 on the year with a 2.90 ERA through 6 starts. His strikeout rate is up. It's better than 10 per 9 innings pitched. He has K'd 35 in 31 innings. And George Springer swings at the first offering as we're underway on this cloudy afternoon in Detroit. Nothing and one to Springer. 194 average and 2 home runs for him. And there's a split finger from Casey Mize for a swing and a miss from Springer.
1: Springer's OPS this year is .588. Last year it was .959. Just one of many Blue Jays that was off to a rough offensive start.
0: He has swung the bat well here at Comerica, hitting .336 as Mize pulls that one low and away. And they count one ball and two strikes to George Springer. Tough away from home for Toronto. 3.7 runs per game and chopped foul in third base behind third base coach Carlos Febles.
1: I talked to George yesterday. You know, his foot is really bothering him, but of course he's playing through it because he's George Springer. But they were saying before the game, when your legs aren't under you, and I've heard this dozens and dozens of times from hitters, when your legs aren't there, nothing is right as a hitter.
0: The pitch is grounded to third, backhanded by Lee. A long throw across the diamond retires Springer, and there's one down in the opening frame. Here at Comerica Park, where it's 342 down the left field line, 412 to straightaway center, and 330 to right. Overcast and maybe some sprinkles throughout this one with the temperature at 65 degrees and a low ceiling tonight. The wind is blowing right to left. Here's Yohendrick Piñango, and the first pitch from Mize misses upstairs. 1-0 to Piñango, comes in hitting 350. No home runs and six runs driven in. He's been a bright spot for this Blue Jays lineup so far. Foul back to the screen.
1: And he's playing because, of course, Addison Barger is injured. Nathan Lukes is injured. They have so many injured guys in the rotation and in the everyday lineup. Other guys are getting a shot here.
0: 24-year-old from Carora, Venezuela. And Mize fits in a fastball for a strike. And the count goes to 1-2.
1: And that's the four-seamer, Tom. He throws that 33% of the time. The split is 29%. Again, that combo is lethal.
0: Velocity a little down on the fastball. A tapper to the left side. Mize tries to backhand it up the third baseline, but can't reach it. And Piñango will reach with one out. And the Blue Jays have a runner on with one down. And now Vladimir Guerrero Jr. The struggles for Guerrero are evident in the lack of power. His previous low at the quarter mark after a full season was four home runs in 24. But a notorious slow starter, he finished 24 with 30 long balls. Just two home runs to this point. Mize kicks and comes home. And the fastball misses upstairs. Detroit in its home white uniforms with the old English D on the left breast and the Navy caps with the D up there as well. And the Blue Jays in road gray pants with bright blue jerseys today with white lettering. Second offering to Guerrero. And he steps into it and chops it into the dirt. The issue, Tim, if you do a dive in the numbers, has been the lack of lift in Guerrero's swing. He's still hitting it hard. He's just pounding it into the ground.
1: Right. And again, this has always been the issue with him. Can he get the ball elevated? Because he's not a home run hitter. He's a great hitter, but he hasn't been this year, in part because he's not getting the ball up in the air at all.
0: Mize delivers and fits in a fastball for a strike. That was his hardest so far, 95-mile-an-hour fastball. Guerrero hasn't had an extra base hit since April 28th against the Red Sox. It's the longest extra base drought in his 8 years in Major League Baseball. And he pokes this one foul to the right side.
1: And a defensive swing right there. Granted, he's down in the count, but he is always so balanced at the plate, and yet he had a couple of really awkward swings last night when I was here, and that one didn't look too good either. This is what happens when a great hitter is just off in all sorts of things.
0: And it's a real concern for everybody within the franchise. Guerrero watches one miss low and away. As Mize tried the slider that time. Didn't throw the slider that much against righties, less than 20% of the time. Two balls and two strikes were scoreless in the top of the first inning in Detroit. Piñango's the runner at first with one down and Vladimir Guerrero Jr. at the plate. Mize delivers and misses low and in. Guerrero laid off the splitter. Five-time All-Star, All-Star MVP, two-time Silver Slugger Award winner, ALCS MVP. And the 27-year-old Vladimir Guerrero Jr. is trying to break out of a massive slump. They got a walk-off grand slam from Dalton Varsho on their last road trip. He drew a walk, and he did a bat flip after the walk before the granny. Hot shot to third. Lee goes to second for one. The turn to first is in time. Tigers turn their 41st double play of the season. And that gets Casey Mize out of the opening frame without allowing a run. Middle of the first inning. Blue Jays nothing. Tigers coming up. 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
0: Tom Hart with Tim Kirkchin, bottom of the first inning in Detroit, and the Blue Jays will send Mason Fluharty to the mound. Cutter and a sweeper will send the change into righties on occasionally. He'll start with rookie Kevin McGonigal. Fluharty 2-0 with a 5.40 ERA. This is his 23rd appearance.
5: Pitch clock violation, 1-0 count.
0: Well, that's a way to start the game if you're Fluharty, and it's just his second start. A pitch clock violation. Pardon me, it's on McGonigal. So a 1-0 count to Kevin McGonigal. Well, not much has gone wrong in his rookie year. And the first pitch from Fluharty misses just a hair up in the zone, 1-0.
1: It's amazing how mature this kid is for 21 years old. And I had a nice chat with him before the game. He acts like he's been here a long time.
0: Pardon me, 2-0 after the pitch clock violation. Fluharty delivers, and McGonigal pops it up to the left side of the infield. Kazuma Okamoto in on the grass, now on the dirt, handles it. Here's how Toronto lines it up defensively. Yohendrick Pinyongo is in left field. Dalton Varsho in center. Jesus Sanchez in right. Okamoto, the third baseman, next to Andres Jimenez. Lenin Sosa at second, and Vladimir Guerrero Jr. at first with Tyler Heineman behind the plate.
1: And this was an elite defensive team last year, Tom, and it has not been this year. This has been an average defensive team, which has really flummoxed the whole team. Like, what has happened to our great defense?
0: Here's Dylan Dingler at the plate for Detroit, and the first pitch misses upstairs to Dingler, who's hitting 250 with eight home runs. 27-year-old out of Ohio, second-round pick by the Tigers in 2020 out of Ohio State. And the lefty Fluharty delivers. It's yanked foul near the Detroit dugout and in the far side of it.
1: And he's a Gold Glover from last year. He's got an OPS now over 800. He's their primary catcher, but Jake Rogers getting the start today. Day game after a night game. Get Dingler off his feet a little bit, but keep that bat in the lineup.
0: OPS of 804 for Dingler. Fluharty delivers and misses low and away, with the expectation for Mason Fluharty, who hasn't thrown over an inning in any single start this season, Tim.
1: Yeah, this is an opener. We see this all the time. Last night, Tom, the Dodgers had a two-hit shutout using eight pitchers.
0: The pitch pulled foul again off the dugout railing.
1: Second time in history there's ever been a two-hit shutout featuring eight pitchers. But this is the game we play today. John Schneider had no idea, wasn't sure who his starting pitcher today was until late last night.
0: All depends on who he would have used out of the pen last night and then how they match up today. 2-2 pitch. It's in for strike three called. Fluharty got caught looking at the cutter. And two down in the opening frame for Mason Fluharty. And that'll bring Hayu Lee up to the plate. Only 20th game of the season for Lee.
1: With all due respect, he shouldn't be hitting third in a major league game. But with Kerry Carpenter injured, although he's starting to move that shoulder a little bit better, but this is where the Tigers are so banged up. They're missing
0: Lee with a swing and a miss at the sweeper, nothing and one.
1: Multiple everyday players.
0: Carpenter banged his shoulder trying to track down a triple in the corner in Kansas City on the last road trip for Detroit. Flew Hardy was a fifth-round pick in 22 out of Liberty University in Lynchburg, Virginia, and he delivers just a bit hair. Dan Merzel has a little bit high, excuse me. Dan Merzel has the plate tonight.
1: Merzel's a very good umpire. He's a youngish umpire, but he umpired in the postseason last year. Highly regarded.
0: This pitch is swung on and missed. That takes a count to 1-2 for Lee.
1: Might see that sweeper again here. The league's hit 179 off the sweeper. It's one of the better ones in the game for a reliever.
0: 11th pitch of the opening inning for Fluharty, and misses just a hair high that time with the fastball. It's a cutter that he throws and will only throw the change to right-handers. In fact, he's only thrown 16 changeups all season, so it's all cutters and sweepers for reliever Mason Fluharty, getting his second opening start of the season. The delivery. Right down Main Street. Caught him looking at the cutter. Back-to-back K's for Mason Fluharty. That's the end of one inning in Detroit. Blue Jays nothing, Tigers nothing. This is Major League Baseball on ESPN Radio and the ESPN app, presented by Progressive Insurance.
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0: Tom Hart with Tim Kirchin. No score as we go to the second inning between the Blue Jays and the Tigers. Kazuma Okamoto will lead off the second inning for Toronto. Casey Mize on the mound for Detroit. The first pitch is swung on and fouled straight back nearing the press box level. Tim, what's the expectation for Casey Mize in terms of what his pitch count would be and how deep he could go today?
1: Well, I was told before the game, maybe four innings, depending how many pitches he throws. They're just not going to push him.
0: Second offering is low and away. Went with the slurve, which he rarely throws. 1-1.
1: We said he hadn't pitched since April the 28th. And with all the other injuries they have to the rotation, they have to make sure he comes back and stays and pitches safely.
0: Both he and Tarek Skubal got injured in that Atlanta series, swing and a miss by Okamoto. In fact, we're talking with A.J. Hinch today about Tarek Skubal's return, and even though there's not a timeline on it, he was walking us through the surgery that he went through to remove a bone chip. It was about the size of a lima bean in his elbow, swinging a pop-up into the seats. And he pointed out, if you go back and watch the replay from the Braves game, you could see Skubal move the body around in his elbow before he threw a 100-mile-an-hour pitch.
1: 100 miles an hour, and again, and then when he came out, he said, it's still in there, so they went and got it out.
0: Okamoto with a big swing and a miss. That was a four-seamer up in the zone at 95 miles an hour, and Casey Mize has his first strikeout victim of the game.
1: And that is the key for Mize. Fastball, upper velocity, upper quadrant like that. That's a tough pitch to hit. And Scoobal's already throwing 2 weeks after this surgery, and they're hoping it's a, you know, only a couple of months. If so, that would be a huge boost for this team.
0: Here's a line in the first to Dalton Varsho, and a little dribbler left and foul of the plate. Varsho bats from the left side, 245 average with five home runs. Back to Scoobal, back-to-back Cy Young awards for the Detroit A's, and A.J. Hinch said it's like pulling a pebble out of your shoe. Because of the procedure, once you get it out, you're fine. Swing and a miss on the split finger. Going to count nothing and two. Less invasive than the surgery has ever been due to the microscopic needle and camera that they used.
1: Right. And once they get him back and Verlander back and Troy Melton back, and they're going to get Bo Brisky and Will Vest back shortly, their pitching is going to be way better.
0: Swing and a line drive into center field. Vierling coming in, makes the catch head high. And there are two down in the second inning in a scoreless game in Detroit with Jesus Sanchez coming up. Well, Casey Mize has been throwing that split finger since his college days at Auburn, where he went number one overall. His pitching coach then, well, the head coach was Butch Thompson, and he's still the head coach at Auburn. And he was telling me yesterday that that split finger is something that had been around the Auburn program for years and is essentially the very same pitch that Tim Hudson used for all the time that he was in the big leagues.
1: Tim Hudson, when he didn't pitch at Auburn, he played center field. And
0: first to Sanchez, who's popped up and into the seats.
1: I want to ask Tim Hudson, so what happened when on a day you're playing center field and you really have to cut one loose and throw it to the plate from center field? And he said, well, I'd cut one loose and threw it from center field. I'm not going to be out there babying my arm. That's Tim Hudson for you.
0: And he hit about 350 while playing center. Sanchez skies this one down the right field line and fouled. By the way, very cool moment last night at Auburn. Josh Donaldson had his jersey put up on the outfield wall. Tim Hudson was there. Hall of Famer Frank Thomas was in attendance.
1: Pretty good program, I'd say.
0: Yeah, they're not doing bad. Five home runs and 18 driven in for Sanchez. Down in the count, nothing and two. Mize delivers. And the split finger misses low.
1: Of course, Bo Jackson went there also. Pretty good athlete himself.
0: Outfield shading the left-handed hitting Sanchez to the left side. Big gap in right center in the right field line. Unprotected. Perez playing in the gap. And that one chopped foul. Bounced off the catcher, Jake Rogers.
1: Jimmy Stewart, a scout, once was asked, what kind of scouting report did he have on Bo Jackson? He said, I saw him hit a ball 500 feet. Then he ran out and caught it before it hit the ground. And then he threw it back to home plate in the air. That's the scouting report.
0: Pitch to Sanchez is fouled off into the seats on the left side. Jerry Terrell told me that he threw in batting practice when Bo was first drafted by the Royals. And he hit one off of the scoreboard in center field, a big crown scoreboard. And one of the scribes said, yeah, but can he do it left-handed? Bo overheard him, swept to the left side of the plate, first pitch, hit it out. Swinging another one, off-balance swing from Sanchez, and this one fouled back to the bricks behind home plate.
1: Harold Reynolds told me he played 10 years in Seattle and saw five balls hit into the upper tank at the Old Kingdom, and Bo Jackson was one of them in batting practice hitting left-handed.
0: Line and the pitch to Sanchez. Swing and a miss. Got him with the split finger. Casey Mize has worked two scoreless innings in his return off the IL. He K's a pair here in the second. It's the middle of the second inning. Blue Jays nothing, Tigers nothing. This is Major League Baseball on ESPN Radio and the ESPN app, presented by Progressive Insurance.
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0: Tom Hart with Tim Kirkchin, bottom of the second inning. Mason Fluhart, he's still out there for the Blue Jays. He put the side down in order in the opening frame with a couple of strikeouts. He was painting the corners, and painting the corners is brought to you by Sherwin-Williams. Capture moments in color with paint made to last. Matt Vierling leads off the inning and looks at a first pitch fastball in for a strike. Nothing in one. So with the status of the Blue Jays bullpen, they're going to give Fluhart at least one more inning. Second offering to Vierling is fouled straight back in the count nothing and two to the Tigers center fielder.
1: Vierling had a good night last night on the bases, got a big hit, ended up being a critical part of their 3-2 win, which they desperately needed.
0: Fluhart, close stance on the mound from the first base side of the rubber, delivers, and it's rocketed up the middle off the edge of his glove and into center field. And Vierling with a leadoff single in the second. You don't square Mason Fluhart up very often. He's third in average exit velocity and fifth in hard hit rate among American League pitchers.
1: I was talking to Vierling before the game just about the pitching environment that we're in today. Like nothing I've ever seen. The stuff that we see, he told me, we saw that Steven Cruz guy for the Royals the other day throwing 100 miles an hour, and he's like their mop-up guy.
0: Riley Green at the plate, the first pitch strike.
1: That's the game we play now, Tom. Every game I watch, when a guy gets a hit, I go, he got a hit. Like, that's how hard it is in the big leagues these days.
0: Riley Green's got a 10-game hit streak. He bats from the left side. Fluhart delivers, and a swing and a miss on the sweeper. Nothing in two to Green.
1: And he's hit in 10 games in a row, and he had a really big hit last night to get that game tied in the eighth inning.
0: Well, he's been on a tear since the second week of April. Riley Green from the left side lays off the sweeper away. They checked in. Shane Linsparger says he went, and that'll ring up Riley Green, and Fluhart has now K'd three of the last four he's faced. Green seemed to think that he probably held it, but that wasn't the case. The Blue Jays bullpen has been in action, and with one out, and now with a right-hander and Spencer Torkelson due up, that'll be the end of the line for Mason Fluhart. Five batters faced, only one hit allowed in an inning and a third. So we go to the bullpen with one out in the second inning of a scoreless game. This is Major League Baseball on ESPN Radio and the ESPN app, presented by Progressive Insurance.
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18: I'm Christine Lisi. Blue Jays righty Jose Berríos will undergo surgery on his pitching elbow to address a stress fracture and potential loose bodies. Although there is concern a more significant repair could be needed. He'll likely be out a couple of months, but it might be longer if he does need that significant repair. Berríos has not yet pitched this season. Another key Red Sox player on the injured list, shortstop Trevor Story, out with a groin strain. Guys, back to you.
0: All right, Christine, thank you. First pitching change of the game brings in Spencer Miles, 25-year-old from Columbia, Missouri. Was a fourth-round pick of the Blue Jays out of the University of Missouri. He enters 12 games under his belt this year, an ERA of 3.00. Lefties hitting .275 against some righties, .171. And so he starts with the right-handed hitting Spencer Torkelson, who drove in his 17th last night. That was a game winner and a pickoff attempt to keep Beerling near the bag over at first.
1: Miles is a Rule 5 pick. They got him from the Giants, and he's been pretty impressive so far in a very short amount of work.
0: Glove at the belt for Miles, kicks and comes home, and a swing and a miss by Torkelson.
1: His best pitch is that sinker, Tom. Throws it 34% of the time, throws it 96 miles an hour. League has hit 148 against that sinker this year.
0: It's a 96-mile-an-hour sinker. Torkelson fouls one back right behind home plate.
1: Tom, when I first started covering late 70s, early 80s, you threw your sinker about 79 miles an hour. Now you're throwing 99. It's a big difference.
0: Torkelson has a strikeout rate of 32%, that's seventh highest in baseball. He's down in the count, nothing and two. The pitch, swing and a miss, and Miles takes care of Torkelson. For the fourth strikeout for Blue Jays pitchers today, with Fluharty notching three of them.
1: Yeah, again, if you're looking for that sinker and then you get the four-seamer up and in, you got to pick your spot there, and Torkelson couldn't catch up to high heat on the inside part of the plate.
0: And Beerling at first base with two down. He had a leadoff single against Mason Fluharty. And now Zach McKinstry bats from the left side. First offering to McKinstry is a fastball away, 96 miles an hour, 1-0.
1: McKinstry made the All-Star team last year, but with injuries and everything else, he just hasn't been quite the same player this year.
0: The pitch. Right back to it. Another fastball at 96. That one a little bit up in the zone. One ball, one strike to McKinstry. Third baseman Okamoto playing off the line, even with the bag. Outfield shading the left. Beerling runs, swinging a foul tip. Throw to second is in time to get Beerling as Heinemann throws him out to end the inning. And the caught stealing closes the second here in Detroit. They'll leave McKinstry to lead off the third. At the end of two innings of play in Detroit, Blue Jays nothing, Tigers nothing. This is Major League Baseball on ESPN Radio and the ESPN app, presented by Progressive Insurance.
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0: Big win for the Tigers last night here in Game 1 of this series against Toronto. Sent the Blue Jays to their fifth consecutive road loss. Toronto really poor offensively away from home. 27th in baseball, just 3.7 runs per game away from the Rogers Center. And so far, Casey Mize has faced the minimum. We're scoreless to start the third in the first pitch fastball in for a strike to Lenin Sosa. Right-handed pitcher, right-handed batter here as the sun battles to make an appearance. We may just see a shadow after all. 213 average with one home run for Sosa. Pulled to the left side, scooped up by Lee, takes his time and lobs it across the diamond to retire Lenin Sosa. And there's one down to start the third.
1: Sosa playing second today because Ernie Clement is getting a day off. Ernie Clement is one of the best defensive players in the game, whether it's at second, third, or short. But even his defense has taken a little bit of a step backwards. Had a difficult night last night, so they gave him a day off. Sosa's playing second today.
0: Yeah, they threw one away on a ball that was up the middle, tried a jump throw. And committed in a costly error. Andrés Giménez batting from the left side for Toronto. The first pitch upstairs. The Tigers also got a run as Treya Savage uncorked a couple of wild pitches and one at bat. That one in for a strike. They count 1-1.
1: Savage had three wild pitches last night. At one point, he had more wild pitches than the opponent had hits, which is, don't see that too often.
0: Pitch to Giménez. Swing and a miss.
1: Casey Mize looks really good for someone who's been out since April the 28th. Again, filling up the strike zone and a really good combination of all four of his pitches, especially four-seamer and split.
0: Yeah, lefties really struggle with that split. They're hitting just 125 against it. The pitch, and that just low. That was the splitter that time, and Giménez didn't offer. Four-seam split, slider, and an occasional sinker. 38th pitch of the outing for Casey Mize. Fouled straight back, nearly to our booth. That one is moving. So he's 38 pitches in. And he has yet to finish going through the order as he's faced the minimum. Thanks to a double play to close the first inning. Eight-hole hitter Giménez pokes this one high to left field. Riley Green drifting back well shy of the track, puts it away for out number two. It's only the second ball that's made it to the outfield so far.
1: You know, the Blue Jays still have faith with this season because they know how poorly things went last year. They pulled it together and almost won the World Series. The big difference is the most they were out of first place last year was eight games. They're already 10.5 games out this year.
0: Blue Jays offense postseason record 105 runs last year. Bunt attempt by Tyler Heineman, the catcher, is pushed foul at the third base line.
1: And Heineman, I was told by multiple people, is the best backup catcher in baseball. But with Alejandro Kirk on the disabled list with that broken thumb, he's become the primary catcher. And there's a big difference between great backup and primary catcher.
0: Second offering. Just off the left side, away from the left-hander Heineman. Kirk went on the IL on April 4th with a fractured thumb, so it's been Heineman and Brandon Valenzuela behind the plate. Heineman, eighth-round pick out of UCLA, pops it up, left side, long run for Kevin McGonigal, still drifting back and now called off by Green, and Green handles it, and Casey Mize faces the minimum in the third. He's faced the minimum first trip through the order. What a great return so far. It's the middle of the third inning. Blue Jays and Tigers still scoreless. 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
0: Tom Hart alongside Tim Kirchin. No score in the bottom of the third inning from Detroit. The MLB app has you covered all season long. Get personalized highlights and push notifications just for you. 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Spencer Miles on the mound for Toronto. He retired Spencer Torkelson with a strikeout and then a caught stealing to get Matt Vierling off the base path. That closed the second. And so we'll start with Zach McKinstry, who was 0 for 3 last night, hitting 174 on the season. Okamoto at third base is playing in on the grass for McKinstry. And the pitch, swing and a miss on the first offering, a sinker from Spencer Miles. 31-year-old Zach McKinstry, 5'11", 180, from Fort Wayne, Indiana. Miles delivers. And off-speed pitch flared into right field and drops down for a knock from McKinstry, who just seems to have a knack for hitting it where the fielders aren't.
1: Yes, he did that most of last year. He's had a little more trouble this year. But, Tom, he's become a really good major league player in part because of the flexibility. He can play the corner. He can play second base. He plays the outfield. And that's where teams are going these days. If you can play multiple positions and play defense at each one, you got a chance to stick around for a while.
0: So now the eight-hole hitter, Wenzel Perez. Switch hitter goes from the left side against the right-hander Miles, and a check swing off the handle nearly took out Jake Rogers in the on-deck circle on the left side. Perez hitting 169, couple of home runs. He's driven in 8 this season. First hit of the year was a doozy. The pitch up and in with the fastball. Go-ahead solo home run in the 8th inning on April 15th against Kansas City. But then later in the series in Kansas City, committed a costly 8th inning error, turned into a 4-3 walk-off win for the Royals. The pitch, off-speed, misses away. Apparently, that was the curveball at 78 miles an hour that Miles couldn't get to break over the back door. Miles leans in, gets the sign from Heinemann from the stretch with a runner on. The pitch poked into left field. Piñango towards the line has plenty of space and makes the catch. And Perez is retired. McKinstry stays at first, one down with Jake Rogers coming up.
1: So I saw Jake Rogers in the clubhouse today, and he was doing the New York Times crossword puzzle, and he was doing it with Kyle Finnegan, and they finished it. The New York Times crossword puzzle. That is not an easy assignment, especially on the weekend.
0: Tomorrow's version will be a little bit harder.
1: Harder, absolutely.
0: Jake Rogers bats from the right side. First pitch, low and away, 1-0. Who are some of the guys you've come across over the years who were crossword fiends in the clubhouse?
1: Tom Seaver had to do it every single day of his career. And this is one of the best pitchers ever.
0: Miles pitching with a runner on in a scoreless game here in the bottom of the third, and a pickoff attempt sends McKinstry back to the bag head first.
1: And when Seaver was on the road, he would always be the first one down to the coffee shop or the gift shop because they might have only 2 copies of the New York Times. But his day wasn't correct until he'd done the puzzle.
0: Pitch to Rogers. In for a strike at 96 miles an hour with the sinker.
1: And Pete Fairbanks is now the closer for the Marlins. He does it every single day. And with a little bit of help, he finishes it every day. But he is a wordsmith, a reader, and he is wicked smart.
0: Miles delivers, swinging a ball tipped into the dirt. Well, Fairbanks and Miles from a great academic institution, Harvard of the Midwest, University of Missouri.
1: Pete Fairbanks was going to an Ivy League school, and he said, nope, I'm going to go to Missouri because it's where my dad went, and it turned out to be a great idea. And these guys were doing the hard copy New York Times crossword today as opposed to on a computer or something. I love that.
0: And you can do it on your phone. They've got a great app.
1: Right. Well, I'm a hard copy guy for sure.
0: Pitch to Rogers is in there for strike three called. Got him looking at the curveball. Went to the curveball a couple of times against Rogers. And that's the second strikeout for Spencer Miles in four batters face. With two down, it's back to the top of the order in Kevin McGonigal. What impresses you the most about this rookie?
1: Well, he's a great young hitter. I mean, the hit tool is a 70 on the scale to 80. That's pretty darn good. But his maturity, his understanding of where he is so impressive.
0: And the first offering to McGonigal ripped through the right side. It gets into right field. McKinstry headed to third. The throw gets all the way through from Sanchez, and nothing doing. It's a two-out hard-hit single to right field for McGonigal, pushing McKinstry to third. And Tigers have runners at the corners here in the third inning.
1: And this is exactly what I'm talking about. This is a four-seamer at 97 miles an hour, a little bit up, and he just jumped it and drilled it into right field for a hit. He's a very good base runner. Seven steals, no caught stealing. He also advanced on a wild pitch last night. Really good read of that. He is a baseball player, meaning he really understands how the game is played to go with his physical attributes.
0: And no surprise that he pulled the ball. Got a great quote from him talking about how his dad raised him on baseball in his swing as Dylan Dingler stands in from the right side. And the first pitch up and in, 1-0. And he said the whole contact thing came as I grew older in the game. My dad always taught me to pull the ball down the line.
1: Well, that's what Ted Williams once said. History is made on the inside part of the plate. You get a ball in and drill it down the right field line, it's a good thing.
0: He's trying to distract Miles, dancing off the bag at first as Miles misses to Dingler. And Heineman maybe gave a thought challenging that one going to the ABS, but didn't.
1: McGonigal told me the guy who he loved growing up was Chase Utley, and Chase Utley plays a lot like, or he plays a lot like Chase Utley did.
0: He was a four-year-old when they won the World Series in 08. The pitch is pulled foul of third base line. He said, I went out, we're banging pots and pans in the backyard after the Phillies closed out the championship. AL Rookie of the Month in April. He hit .328 and slugged .509. McGonigal at first base with McKinstry at third, and Dylan Dingler had a 2-for-3 night last night with an opportunity and a hitter's count to do something nice for Detroit in this scoreless game. Miles delivers and misses low and away with the sinker. 3-1.
1: He was 4 years old in 2008.
0: How does that make you feel?
1: I was 52.
0: First round pick, 37th overall of the Tigers in 23 at a high school outside of Philly. He was committed to play college baseball at Auburn as a freshman. Not just Utley, but also modeled his swing after Tony Gwynn. That's pretty good. Dingler struck out looking in the first inning. Runners at the corners and two down. Opportunity for the Tigers. The pitch low and away, and Dingler draws a walk to load the bases with two out.
1: I told McGonigal a bunch of Chase Utley stories today. He seemed to be interested, and he's never met him. So I just love it that at some point he's going to meet his hero, and Chase Utley's going to know exactly who he is.
0: Visit to the mound to chat with Miles, who struck out the first batter he faced and got a caught stealing. Pete Walker is the Blue Jays pitching coach. Remember Mason Fluharty started this game and went an inning and a third. And then Miles came in out of the bullpen, as was the plan in the second. A long visit with Heineman and Walker chatting with Miles.
1: I'm sure they're discussing that we have a pinch hitter coming up, Gage Workman here. Don't often see the third hitter in the lineup replaced in the third inning for a pinch hitter, but this is how games are played these days.
0: Well, the debut Workman had, he was hitless last night, 0-for-4. Fourth round pick in the 20 draft that also got him Spencer Torkelson, his college teammate at Arizona State. Workman bats from the left side, bases loaded. He's got some pop in that barrel, and the first pitch is swung on a miss, nothing and one.
1: He's 6'4", Tom. 6'4" third baseman. You don't see too many of them. And we'll see him at third base next inning.
0: 26-year-old from Chandler, Arizona. First four hits this season have all gone for extra bases, two doubles, and a pair of home runs. Pitch for Miles. Swing and a miss on the curveball. And a count nothing and two to Gage Workman, who picked up the nickname Tater from his grandpa. That was grandpa's nickname from back from the neighborhood. He said, my wife calls me Tater. All the AAA guys call me Tater. It seems to fit. The pitch. Swing and a miss, and Miles gets out of trouble with a strikeout of Gage Workman, and the Tigers leave the bases loaded. No runs on two hits, and with the walk, three left aboard. It's the end of three innings of play in Detroit. Tigers nothing, Blue Jays nothing. 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
0: Hi, Christine. Thank you. It's back to the top of the order for Toronto in a scoreless game. Casey Mize still on the mound for the Tigers. It'll be George Springer, Yoendry Cuñango, and Vladimir Guerrero Jr. Springer in the blue Jays jersey with the road gray pants and green and blue batting gloves. Here's the line of the pitch from Mize. And the first pitch is in for a strike with the slurve. Nothing and one to Springer, the Connecticut native out of New Britain. Avon Old Farm School in UConn.
1: That's some interesting socks, too, right?
0: Yeah, very interesting socks. Going with the olive look. Pitch is low and away. Did you know what the batting gloves are for?
1: I do not.
0: He's a Hartford Whalers fan. And that color scheme is for the Whalers. Here's the line and the pitch from Casey Mize. Chopped foul over the third base coach's box, 1-2.
1: George was telling me his 5-year-old and his 3-year-old are playing hockey all the time. They're playing every sport. And he, you know, when he's around them, his wife's always saying, you got to hang out with the kids. He goes, I'm trying.
0: They're always on the move. Grounded out to short first time up and a big cut and a miss. And a strikeout for Casey Mize is his third of the game. And there's one down with Cuñango coming up. Well, what do you make of Casey Mize's performance so far?
1: He's faced 10 batters. He's had tremendous command. He's thrown 46 pitches, 35 of them strikes. There's absolutely no rust on this guy, having not pitched since April the 28th. I'm sure the Tigers are thrilled with this so far.
0: Cuñango is an aggressive swinger, and in first pitch he flinched at, but took for a strike, nothing and one. Signed with the Cubs as an international free agent in 16, and was part of a trade with former Blue Jays first-rounder Nate Pearson at the deadline in 24. Mize kicks and comes home, and this one's lifted into center field. Matt Vierling moves to his left and puts it away for out number two. And that'll bring Vladimir Guerrero Jr. to the plate.
1: You know, the struggles here, Tom, we've talked quite a bit about them already. It just speaks to the degree of difficulty of the game. No great NBA jump shooter shoots 20% from the floor the first 2 months of the season. But it happens in baseball all the time, especially this year. Look how many really good hitters are struggling this year. Cal Raleigh on down.
0: First pitch to Guerrero, and low and away, ball one. Well, with Guerrero specifically, everybody's trying to break it down and tell you what he's doing wrong. He's got the lowest launch angle in 5 years. He's expanding the zone. The chase rate is up, and he got underneath this one and popped it up to the right side. Torkelson sets up camp, handles it for out number three. 50 pitches through four innings for Casey Mize. It's the middle of the fourth inning. Blue Jays nothing, Tigers nothing. 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
4: Tom Hart with Tim Kurkjian as we go to the home half of the fourth inning. Spencer Miles on the mound for Toronto. He'll face Vierling, Green, and Torkelson. Spencer Miles played his high school baseball at Rockridge High School in Columbia, Missouri, before walking on at Mizzou. He was interviewed after the draft when the Giants took him in the fourth round. He said, "I was the latest bloomer I've ever met. It was just a steady climb," and he's known as a hard worker. And now a Rule 5 pick. He's in the big leagues.
5: And who else went to that high school?
4: Carl Edwards, former NASCAR star. Sophie Cunningham from the WNBA.
5: And?
4: That's about the end of the list. And the guy sitting to your left, me. There's Matt Vierling. He's a Missouri native. Pitch is outside. Park caught the edge for a strike. Miles is the first player from my high school to be drafted.
5: That is very cool.
4: The pitch.
5: Well, I went to Walter Johnson High School,
4: you
5: named
4: did.
5: After the greatest pitcher of all time, and Nils Lofgren went to our high school. Do you know him?
4: No, I don't.
5: Well, he's in the Bruce Springsteen band. I don't know anything about music, and apparently neither do you.
4: No, I don't. The ground ball to the right side, handled by Lenin Sosa, and he goes over to first with it, and Vierling retired on a ground out to second. That'll bring Riley Green to the plate. Bruce is on tour right now. What are the odds you go see him?
5: I've been to 3 concerts in my life, and I'm 69 years old, so I don't think I'm going to a fourth. He's not anytime soon.
4: Riley Green 0-for-1 with a strikeout. Got a 10-game hit streak going. Miles delivers. And delivers a strike with a curveball outside of the left-handed hitting Riley Green. Miles again. Misses low. It's kind of a unique delivery. He peers in over his glove like he's going to step into the windup. And then, with an exaggerated move, he comes set with the glove at his belt in a closed stance and then kicks and comes home.
5: Again, Tom, deception is so important in pitching. When a hitter looks at you and he can't see the ball or there's arms and legs flying, it's very disconcerting.
4: Had a fascinating conversation about deception and timing. The pitch, swing and a ground ball to the left side, rolls into Jimenez's glove, and he's able to get it across the diamond to take care of Green. 2 down with Spencer Torkelson coming up. Wes Johnson, former Twins pitching coach, is now the head coach in the SEC at the University of Georgia. And he was sharing with me and my partners last night that from a timing standpoint, if you are in the middle of the expectation when your front foot lands as a pitcher and the ball leaves your hand, you have to be elite. But 2 guys who are at the ballpark tonight are outliers, and that it's able to throw the timing off of the hitters. First pitch of Torkelson is waved at. He said Justin Verlander front foot hits and he delivers quicker than anybody. That, of course, is an outlier. Max Scherzer is the opposite. His foot hits, and it's not that his arm drags. It's just that the ball comes out later. Second offering to Torkelson is low and away. And that's 1-1. It's something that you can tweak. You can't really teach. But anytime as a pitcher, you can get your timing to be an outlier. That throws every hitter off, especially when they go to a toe tap or step into it. Swing and a miss for Torkelson.
5: Right, yeah.
4: And the minutiae, the
5: tiniest little thing is the difference. I was talking to a pitching coach the other day, and he showed me how a pitcher moved his grip like so. I couldn't even tell. And it changed his exit. It changed his spin rate. It changed his vertical movement. It was incredible. Tiniest little change.
4: 1-2 to Torkelson. Swing and a curveball hammered foul down the left field line and into the seats.
5: So Torkelson had a walk-off hit last night, his 4th in his career.

0: Norm Cash used to play here years ago. Way too young for Utah. Too old for you. He had 1,100 RBIs and never had a walk-off RBI in his career. That's impossible, but it's true.
1: 1-2 to Torkelson. Swing and a miss. Got him with the curveball. And Spencer Miles, proud Rockbridge Bruin, puts him down in order. He is retired four in a row since he got out of the bases loaded jam in the fourth. We head to the fifth inning in Detroit. Blue Jays nothing, Tigers nothing. 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
1: Welcome back to Comerica Park in Detroit, where the Blue Jays and Tigers are scoreless. An on-field ceremony right now helps strike out cancer as the Tigers honor cancer survivors with a moment of recognition and a live performance of four-year breast cancer survivor Pastor Kim Butler, who sang both anthems before the game today. So a very somber moment in the ballpark today, Tim, where the predominant color is pink. Maybe 80% of the fans today wearing their pink at the ballpark.
0: Yeah, beautifully done tribute today by the Tigers with this horrendous subject. I lost my dad to cancer many years ago. And really good job, especially by the players here supporting this.
1: Well, the atmosphere here and that very somber tribute flies in the face of the atmosphere at Busch Stadium last night, where the Stephen F. Austin club baseball team started a rally with the club, you know, sitting in the 200 level of the stands, ripped their shirts off, waved them over their head, and started randomly celebrating. The Cardinals got a 5-4 walk-off win over the Royals in 11 innings. Ali Marmol opened his post-game podium with a statement he felt compelled to make before even hearing the first question from the reporter. He said, whoever started in right field, I'll do whatever I need to do to make sure they come every game. That was awesome, not only for them, but everybody showed up today. That was a fun environment. So what did he do? He's already put the wheels in motion to keep the party going. He has bought out the remaining tickets in the what they're calling the tarps off section for both this afternoon's game and tomorrow's game against the Royals, and he's made them available free to fans.
0: So we went from a shirt off to a walk-off.
1: That's exactly right.
0: Whatever works. This game is so hard to play, Tom, that even just the littlest thing might get a team going in the right direction, including a bunch of college kids taking their shirts off. That will not be happening in the press box today, by the way.
1: Maybe on your next podcast.
0: No.
1: You guys could go.
0: Not a chance.
1: Tarps off. How about Kyle Schwarber last night put himself in the Phillies record book? They came back from a 6-run deficit to knock off the Pirates 11-9 in 10 innings at PNC Park last night, and Schwarber with a pair of home runs for Philadelphia.
0: He's got 9 homers in his last 8 games. He's got 20 homers this year.
1: 19th and 20th last night. First was in the fifth inning, a 2-run home run. 2 innings later, another home run off of Mason Montgomery. 20 home runs in the first 45 for Schwarber. Tie a Phillies record set by Cy Williams and 1923. Also the second hit nine or more in an eight-game span, joining Michael Jack Schmidt in 1976. Back to action after their ceremony. And this is Okamoto to lead off for Toronto. And Casey Mize's first pitch is fouled off, nothing and one. Kazuma Okamoto riding a 16-game streak. He's 0-for-1 with a strikeout to start the second.
0: And they really need more punch in this lineup. This guy has a quarter of their home runs, 10 out of the 40 that they've hit.
1: Tied for 21 in baseball with only 40 home runs. Mize misses with the split finger. And they count one ball and one strike to Okamoto. The pitch, swing, and this one golf to left field, mile high. Riley Green will come in four steps and reach up with two hands and handle it in left. There's one down with Dalton Varsho coming up.
0: 52 pitches for Casey Mize. Well, sorry, 53 now. 40 of them have been strikes. Tom, the first thing you lose when you come back is your command. And he's coming back. His command is absolutely seamless. I talked to Carlos Rodon the other day, and he said he came back and he was spraying his four-seamer everywhere because he'd been out so long.
1: Here's Dalton Varsho, and he rips the first one into right field. What's up? Perez will track it down, but only after it goes off the wall. And Varsho into second, and he will go in feet first with a one-out double in the fifth inning. And the Blue Jays fans who've made the trek over Detroit show their appreciation. Just the second hit of the game for Toronto, first for extra bases.
0: And he jumped the first pitch here, and he gets a fastball that kind of leaks into the middle of the plate, and he turns on it and rifles it down the right field line. It's only the second base runner of the game for the Blue Jays and the first one to get in scoring position.
1: And here's Jesus Sanchez with one on and one out. Varsho had a walk-off grand slam Wednesday against Tampa Bay in the bottom of the 10th. Big swing, and the first pitch in for a strike. That was what people thought could be a trigger to get this Blue Jays game going, Blue Jays team going. It was only the fifth walk-off grand slam in franchise history. Steve Pierce had two in 2017. Swinging a ground ball foul. In fact, Pierce's grannies came within 3 days of each other.
0: 3 days apart. That's unbelievable.
1: Greg Zahn in 08 and George Bell in 88 were the others. 0-2 to Jesus Sanchez. There is some stirring in the Tigers' bullpen, but no throwing yet that I saw. Pitch and misses outside. Varsho at second base, of course, his dad, longtime coach and scout, was talking with a former Pittsburgh Pirate. Gary Varsho was on the Pirate staff from 08 to 10, and that pitch misses letter high upstairs. That Dalton would have been 12, 13 years old. And he said, you know, every time we went into Wrigley, it bothered us because we'd always take batting practice before day games. We thought nobody takes batting practice at Wrigley Field. Swing and a miss, and that'll take care of Jesus Sanchez. He said, then we figured it out. Gary wanted to make sure that he could hit ground balls to Dalton, so the rest of the team had to be out there early so Dalton could get his reps in.
0: Gary Varsho is one of my favorite guys I ever covered. And, of course, he named Dalton Varsho after Darren Dalton, who was his teammate with the Phillies.
1: Here's Lenin Soso, grounded out to third his first time up. This will be the 60th pitch of the game for Mize. It swung on and popped up on the left side. Foul territory for Workman, his first try. And he makes the catch with ease, and that will close the fifth. Casey Mize has been resplendent in his return off the IL. He's given them five shutout innings of two-hit baseball tonight. And it's the middle of the fifth inning. No score between the Blue Jays and the Tigers. This is Major League Baseball on ESPN Radio and the ESPN app presented by Progressive Insurance.
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1: So scoreless as we head to the home half of the fifth inning in Detroit. Bottom third of the order due up for the Tigers. Tom Hart next to Tim Kirkjian. It's Zach McKinstry to lead off against right-hander Spencer Miles. And the first pitch breaking ball for Miles is in for a strike to McKinstry. Miles has had a tremendous rookie season, made his major league debut on March 28th against the Athletics, one scoreless inning and picked up the win. Swing and a ball fouled off to the left side. He's the first Blue Jay to get the win in his major league debut since Alek Manoah back in 21 against the Yankees. And among major league rookies, he's sixth with an ERA of 3.00. McKinstry singled his first time up. And a visit from Tyler Heineman to go out and have a word with Miles. Trying to get on the same page here.
0: Again, this is exactly what the Blue Jays bullpen needed, was somebody to give them a little bit of length here, and that's exactly what Miles is doing.
1: Braden Fisher is getting loose in the Blue Jays bullpen. Miles, the second pitcher of the game after Mason Fluharty started and went an inning in a third. Low and in on that offering to McKinstry.
0: So Jose Berrios of the Blue Jays is going to undergo surgery. So he's gone basically for the season. Max Scherzer's out. Shane Bieber's out. Cody Ponce is out.
1: Pitch off the handle down the left field line. Long run Okamoto in foul territory. Basket catch bounces into his bare hands. It went off the heel of his glove with his back to home plate over the shoulder. Popped off the leather, and he reached up while he was still running and snared it with his bare hand.
0: That was a great play. Remember, he is in a shift here, so he's playing way closer to second base than normal. That ball is over his left shoulder. He gets his glove on it. It pops out, and then he bare hands it. This is what we heard about him when he came from Japan. He can really play third base. We saw it right there.
1: And so Perez fouls one straight back and the count nothing and one after a 95-mile-an-hour fastball. Blue Jays are looking for momentum wherever they can find it, just 19-25 on the season. And a pitiful 6-14 on the road. Scoreless here in the fifth inning. Pitch to Perez is upstairs. And some good relief from Spencer Miles, who went three innings in his last outing on May 10th against the Angels. And that was three scoreless innings. He only allowed two hits against the Angels. The pitch. Curveball, dribbler to the left side. Okamoto way off the bag on the run. Now behind the mound, throws across, two down. He has covered a lot of ground with the last two batters. And that brings Jake Rogers to the plate. The longest outing of the season for Spencer Miles from an inning standpoint was 3 2/3. That was against the Twins back on April 11th. That was also his longest outing in, from a pitch count perspective, with 43 up until today. He's thrown 44 now. So it's likely the end of the road for him.
0: Right, and 30 of them strikes.
1: First to Jake Rogers, right-handed hitter, is in for a strike. Nothing and one with the four-seamer.
0: A lot of strikes today, Tom, and it just shows you how quickly the game moves when a pitcher gets the ball, throws it over the plate.
1: Miles delivers and misses low. One ball, one strike to Jake Rogers, who struck out looking back in the third. Deep breath for Spencer Miles from the stretch. The pitch to Rogers. low and away. 2-1. But two outings ago against Tampa Bay in a 5-1 loss, Miles pitched the fifth and the sixth and gave up two runs on three hits on an inning in the third. Otherwise, he's been effective out of the bullpen for the Rule 5 draftee, and the pitch is swung on and missed by Rogers. 2 balls and 2 strikes. There's no activity in the Detroit bullpen, so feels like we'll see Casey Mize when we return for the sixth when that occurs. Bases empty, two down for Rogers in a scoreless game. Spencer Miles delivers and misses with the fastball. Full count. Miles originally drafted by the Giants, picked up in the Rule 5 draft by Toronto this past December. He's got to stay on a big league roster all season or be returned. And the pitch. And Rogers draws a 3-2 walk on a sinker that missed low and in. That is the second walk issued by Miles. Now back to the top of the order in McGonagall. And it looks like they'll stick with Miles for the time being.
0: Let's see what McGonagall does here. He jumped the first pitch his last at bat and rifled the ball between first and second base.
1: Right-handed pitcher, left-handed batter. First offering ripped down the right field line, but foul. You are all over it.
0: Tom, he's got more walks than strikeouts. You know how unusual that is in this day and age? And he's 21 years old playing his first major league season. More walks than strikeouts is really hard to come by.
1: Third best BWAR in the AL this season, trailing only Bobby Witt Jr. and Aaron Judge. And he's 21. 5'9", 187 from the left side. The pitch. In for a strike. Curveball that time to McGonagall. So nothing at two. Let's see where Spencer Miles goes here.
0: And he's a really good defensive shortstop. But he can also play second base and third base very well, which is also quite an attribute. It's hard to play all three of those infield positions really well.
1: Pitch. Curveball pulled to the right side. Foul. There's a great article by David Adler that talked about the particulars of Kevin McGonagall's stance. It's one of the widest batting stances among left-handed hitters. His feet are 37 inches apart. It's also one of the most closed batting stances. 2 degrees closed, and when he goes into his toe tap, it turns into 25 degrees closed. You would think there's no way he could get to a pitch on the inside, but he does in the pitch. And that's low and in. It kicks away from Heinemann. Allows Rogers to take second on the wild pitch.
0: Cal Ripken taught me that it's not where you start, it's where you finish. Meaning, where are your hands? Where is the barrel when you make contact? And his barrel has been on a lot of balls this year.
1: And even though he starts close, you'd think he would come open, or at least even. He even swings close. When he makes contact, he's 11 degrees close. How does he get to it? The average swing length is 6.9 feet. His swing length is 6.9 feet. The average in major leagues is 7.4. So it's a short, compact swing. Allows him to get the barrel on the ball despite being closed. Rogers at second. The pitch to McGonagall. Strike three called. Got him looking at a fastball thigh high and inside. And we'll have a challenge.
10: Previous pitch was called a strike. The batter has challenged.
1: So it's up on the video board in left field. And it just missed by a hair.
10: The pitch was a ball. Detroit has two remaining counts.
1: And it takes a count to 2-2. It's a half an inch outside.
0: Just another reminder what a great eye this guy has. He saw it right by a half an inch.
1: And he's a guy that can turn a game. He's got a runner in scoring position with two down. Rogers at second. And now the 2-2 to McGonagall. Instead of the inning being over, it continues. A pitch. Swing and a miss. Curveball tipped into the mitt of Heinemann. And Spencer Miles deals with the traffic one more time. No runs, no hits, no errors, a walk, and one man left on base. We're five innings into this one. Nothing's been decided. Tigers and Blue Jays scoreless. This is Major League Baseball on ESPN Radio and the ESPN app, presented by Progressive Insurance.
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1: Well, it looks like the end of the line for Spencer Miles after 57 pitches, 3 2/3 and 2 hits. Son of a spine surgeon, and he gets high fives in the dugout. And the first pitch popped up to left field from Andrés Giménez. Sliding grab made by Riley Green across the warning track just at the base of the wall in foul territory.
0: Well, he ran a long way to get that ball, and he had to go into a slide to catch it. That is a beautifully done play by Riley Green.
1: Well, which was better, Okamoto's grab down the left field line in foul territory or Andrés Giménez's?
0: Well, it's pretty close. I'll go with the third baseman play because it's hit over his shoulder. That ball is at least in front of Riley Green, but two really good plays.
1: Casey Mize on the mound. He needed just 10 pitches to get through the fifth. And the first pitch in for a strike to Tyler Heineman. And they count nothing and one. Went with the slider that time. So 60 pitches coming into the sixth. And a pitch from Mize is a splitter that misses low, 1-1. What about great pitching performances both sides? Miles out of the bullpen and Mize in his start.
0: It's been really impressive. And very few hard hit outs in this game.
1: Mize misses away with the slider. Heineman is 0-for-1. He flew out to left field his first time up. 34-year-old out of Pacific Palisades, California. Swing and a pop-up. Shallow right field. Won't even leave the infield, actually. McKinstry on the dirt. Reaches up and makes a catch with a white uniform that's sprayed with dirt from the chest all the way down to the knees. Two down and back to the top of the order in George Springer.
0: So this will be pitch number 66 for Casey Mize. Boy, again, the Tigers have to be thrilled, not just with the stuff, but with the efficiency of the stuff.
1: Mize has thrown 14 out of 18 first pitch strikes, make it 14 out of 19 as he misses upstairs to Springer, and they count 1-0. George Springer in the leadoff spot today, 0-for-2 with a ground out to short. And a strikeout. Second pitch. Popped out of play to the right side. Nothing and two to Springer. Outfield playing him to pull with Vierling. A few steps to the left of the 412 sign in center field. The pitch from Ives. Check swing on a breaking ball. Missed low and away. It was a slider. And Springer didn't offer at it. Crew Chief Dan Bellino had it on the first baseline. So 1-2 to Springer. And the windup, the pitch from Mize. Fastball upstairs. I think he comes with a slider or the split finger here. We'll see.
0: Yeah, this is pitch number 70. Kind of overthrew that ball. Was a little upset with himself. Missed the strike zone badly.
1: The line and the 2-2 pitch. And he misses again up. Repeated the four-seamer, And the count full, coming back from a groin injury suffered late April in his start against the Braves in Atlanta. 71st pitch from Mize. Swinging a ground ball to third. Scooped up by Gage Workman across the diamond to retire George Springer. And Casey Mize has put together six shutout innings in his return to the Tigers rotation. No score in the middle of the sixth inning. 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
5: Well, the day is done for Spencer Miles. He gave the Blue Jays 3 2/3 of scoreless relief. And he passes the ball off to the Blue Jays bullpen. It'll be Dingler, Workman, and Vierling due up, and they'll face right-hander Braden Fisher. No score here in the sixth inning. First pitch misses low and in to Dylan Dingler, 1-0.
6: Fisher's had a good year, 3.04 ERA, only 16 hits in 23 2/3 innings. Another guy just throwing 95 out of the pen.
5: Second offering, low and away. Odd kind of pitch usage. He relies primarily on the slider at 48%, and then the curveball, and then the four-seam.
6: Throws 95, and he's using that only 18% of the time.
5: Dingler flinches at one up in the zone. It's a strike as the sun once again battles through the clouds here in Detroit.
6: It's amazing, Tom, with all the velo that we have out there, we see guys spinning breaking balls more than anything these days.
5: Dingler 0-for-1 with a strikeout looking in the first. He drew a walk in the third. We're scoreless in the sixth. Fisher set with the glove at his belt, comes home with it, and catches a strike with the slider. So Spencer Miles
7: the
5: goes.
7: Pitch was called a strike. The batter has challenged.
5: Goes 3 2/3 with a season high 51 pitches. The batter was right, and it's
7: the pitch was a ball. Detroit has two remaining counts.
5: A ball to Dingler, missed by 0.6 of an inch. How do you feel about ABS?
6: Look, I'm okay with ABS. What I'm not okay with is somebody thinking an umpire is terrible because he missed a pitch by 0.6 thrown at 100 miles an hour. These guys are way better than people think they are.
5: Pitch to Dingler. Swing and a miss.
6: It's a work in progress, Tom, and I'm all for whatever works best for the game, but we need a full year of this to make sure it works.
5: 3-2 to Dylan Dingler leading off the sixth inning. Ground ball to the left side. That's shortstop Jimenez. Backhands, throws across and takes care of Dingler. There's one down. Close the book on Miles. 3 2/3, two hits, four Ks and two walks, and a season high in pitches as Gabe Workman gets his second plate appearance. What if you made adjustments to it now, what would you change about it?
6: Well, we need to make sure that it doesn't delay the game, and that's what I've been pleasantly surprised by, how quickly this works and how much the fans seem to like this.
5: Gage Workman bats from the left side. He's been an extra base machine in his major league debut. Pinch hit home run in his first plate appearance. It's creeping into other areas of baseball, as a matter of fact, and going down in the amateur ranks. Pitch to Workman. Swinging a pop-up down the left field line and chasing his Pinyango, but it'll reach the seats. The Southeastern Conference has announced that they will use ABS in their conference baseball tournament starting on Tuesday in Alabama.
6: I guess if it works, at least to some degree in the big leagues, you might as well bring it into college baseball.
5: It takes technology, it takes money, it takes people to run it, so it's not going to overtake all of college baseball. It won't be used in the NCAA postseason. Fisher from the stretch, and a 1-1 on the way to Workman. and he fights this one off into the seats.
6: Aaron Boone told me in spring training he was just a little worried that the strategy of when you challenge an ABS might become more important than the actual strategy of the game, and he thought that that could be a problem. I don't think it's been that way yet, but we got to keep our eye on that.
5: 1-2 pitch. Workman goes down swinging. And two down here in the sixth inning. Well, he does have Jazz Chisholm, who challenged one that was middle.
6: You know, and it really is an art to knowing when to challenge and when not to. Like, the Kevin McGonigal thing was a perfect example. He had struck out on that. He said, no, that's a ball, and he was right. He still struck out, but you got to pick your choices on when to challenge.
5: And Beeling at the plate, he looks at a first pitch strike, 94-mile-an-hour fastball. Not all calls are created equal when it comes to what impacts the game. The Mets have been horrendous at it, burning challenges in the early innings in low-leverage situations. This ball launched to left field into the corner. Piñango watches it go. It's into the bullpen, and Beerling with his third home run of the season. We've got our first run of the game. A two-out shot from Beerling, and it's 1-0 Tigers.
6: Well, that was a great piece of hitting by Beerling. That ball was away from him, and he was out in front of it, and then it came back into the center of the plate, and he stayed with it and hooked it down the left field line for a 1-0 lead.
5: Caught by the bullpen catcher after it traveled 364 feet off the bat of Matt Beerling, and now Riley Green from the left side looks at a first pitch curveball, 0-1. Green is 0-2 with a strikeout and a ground out. Trying to protect a 10-game hit streak. And he yanks it fouled on the first baseline. That was only the 41st home run of the season for Detroit.
6: Right, and the Blue Jays have 40. So they came into this series with exactly the same number of homers and almost the identical ERA, almost identical run scored. It's amazing how these teams have mirrored each other in a lot of ways.
5: Not necessarily good. And this ball ripped foul into the seats amidst the pink shirts.
6: And speaking of high school, I was talking to Matt Beerling before the game, and Jake Berger's name came up. I brought it up somehow, and he goes, oh, he was my high school teammate. I went, what? I didn't know that. That's great.
5: Christian Brothers in St. Louis. Upstairs. Berger was kind of a surprise big leaguer after coming out of Southwest Missouri State, now known as Missouri State. I'll get it right eventually. I am from the state. 1-2. Chipped foul by Riley Green. The 1906 Olympics were held in conjunction with the World's Fair in St. Louis, and CBC, their high school, sent an entire soccer team. So CBC may have the most gold medalist of any high school. Pitch was outside to Green that time. And they count 2-2.
6: But Jake Berger told me last year, he said, the pitching difference between when I showed up 5 years ago and now is absolutely night and day. It's that much better in the 5 years that he's been in the big leagues.
5: Green watches this one miss low, and the count goes full 3-2.
6: And he said, I don't even want to know what pitching is going to look like 5 years from now. That's how much better the stuff is getting year by year in the big leagues.
5: Braden Fisher on the mound for the Blue Jays. Swing and a miss for Green as he beat him on a 3-2 pitch with a slider. But Matt Beerling connects for a solo home run for our lone run of the game. And as we head to the sixth inning, Tigers 1, Blue Jays 0. This is Major League Baseball on ESPN Radio and the ESPN app, presented by Progressive Insurance.
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10: I'm Christine Lisi. Dodgers starter Blake Snell dealing with loose bodies in his left elbow, once again sidelined indefinitely. Last night, a late scratch from his second start of the season. He missed the first 6 weeks of the year with left shoulder fatigue and inflammation. Even though there's been no decision regarding surgery, a source told ESPN that is the likely outcome. Let's get it back to Tim and Tom in Detroit.
5: All right, thanks, Christine. We head to the seventh inning, and Kyle Finnegan will be the new pitcher for Detroit after Casey Mize put together six shutout, two-hit innings without a walk and four strikeouts. He hands the ball off to Finnegan, who has a 1.31 ERA. But what a performance by Casey Mize in his return to the rotation.
6: 71 pitches, 51 strikes. His velocity was a tick above what it was before he got hurt, which is great. We saw that great split, and this is just so encouraging for the Tigers because they feel like when Scooble comes back and Verlander comes back, and now they've got Mize back and they can get Framber Valdez straightened out, it's a pretty darn good rotation here.
5: It's a great rotation. It's a lot of moving pieces.
6: Yes.
5: A lot of wins and ifs, but Casey Mize makes a big step towards securing that today as Yohendrick Pinyango stands in from the left side. You heard Christine's report on Blake Snell with the loose bodies in his elbow. We had an extended conversation with A.J. Hinch before the game today about Tarek Skubal's surgery and what is an accelerated timeline. First pitch jumped on, rifled into right field, and it is off the top of the wall and gone. Yohendrick Pinyango laces it to right field for his first home run of the season. He just ambushed Finnegan. That'll take a win away from Casey Mize in his return.
6: Oh, this ball was absolutely smoked. And this kid is getting a chance to play here with all these injuries. And he got a ball on the inside part of the plate and tomahawked it over the right field fence. First pitch.
5: And just a moment ago, the bat boy from the right field side came racing into the infield with his hands above his head. I couldn't catch what it was. The Tigers fans threw the ball back on the field. Here's Vladimir Guerrero Jr. He chops the first one to shortstop. McGonigal rifles it across for the first out of the inning.
6: And that was a relative routine play, but the way McGonigal approached that, he recognized right away, Vladdy's running, he's not the fastest guy in the world. He let it take an extra hop, and then he set his feet and threw a strike across the diamond.
5: So the one down, Kazuma Okamoto to the plate. He is 0-for-2 with a strikeout and a flyout. They made a defensive gem earlier, and he sends one to right field. There's two down as it's handled by Perez and Dalton Varsho come up. I want to go back to the conversation we had with A.J. Hinch about Tarek Skubal. What did you learn about that procedure today and how it could hasten Skubal's return?
6: Yeah, I think it's going to because they know how to do this. And the fact that he could identify that loose chip in his elbow and move it around himself means you can go in and get it arthroscopically and you can get back a lot sooner than anticipated.
5: Here's Varsho at the plate. All three Blue Jays have swung at the first this inning, and Varsho lays off and takes 97 for a strike from Kyle Finnegan. Nothing and one. Tommy Nance is now getting loose for the Jays in their bullpen. Varsho doubled his last time up. He is 1-for-2 today. Offering low. And they count 1-1-1.
6: Finnegan, of course, has been a big league closer before. Bunch of saves in his career. But they have Kenley Jansen at the end of the game. And he's got the third most saves in the history of baseball.
5: Here's the 1-1 to Varsho from Finnegan. Missed away with the splitter.
6: You know what I learned today, Tom? I didn't know this. Kenley Jansen's a switch hitter. Like, why would I know that? He never gets the bat. But,
5: right.
6: He used to be a catcher. growing up, and he told me he's a better left-handed hitter than he's a right-handed hitter.
5: We'll never know for sure. Pitches outside to Varsho. Finnegan missed with the fastball that time.
6: But he does a lot of things left-handed, right, eats, but he throws a baseball with his right hand.
5: Varsho was 0 for 3 with a strikeout last night. He's 1 for 2 tonight. 3-1 pitch. Inside with the fastball. Finnegan's command off just a hair. And a two-out walk puts Varsho on after Yohannir Kanyango led off with a home run.
6: And that's been Finnegan's problem this year. He came in, so this is now 21 and a third, and he's walked 16 batters. Unlike him to be that far off with his command.
5: Brings Jesus Sanchez to the plate, 0 for 2 with a couple of strikeouts swinging. Runner goes, great jump, and the pitch is fouled straight back. Nothing and one to Sanchez. Boy, Varsho, who's 3 for 3 on the bases this year, was off and running quickly.
6: He got a great jump there. That ball isn't fouled off. There's no way Jake Rogers throws him out at second on that one.
5: Wind picking up a little bit right to left here at Comerica Park. We're now tied at one, and the pitch has popped up and into the seats behind home plate.
6: Town, this is a great ballpark now.
5: It's beautiful.
6: Detroit is a great baseball town. I'm way older than you, but when I used to go to Tiger Stadium here, that was such a treat. But this place has turned into must-see.
5: Pitch to Sanchez. Popped out a play to the left side. The view here is sensational, but I imagine the view at Tiger Stadium was a little bit better right on top of home plate.
6: Right. The broadcast booth was so close to the plate that Gene Tennis, batting in a game where there weren't many people there, actually heard John Miller say something on the air and looked up at the press box objecting to it.
5: Throw over to first.
6: Of course, Ernie Harwell worked here for a long time, and he's one of the great broadcasters, Hall of Famer of all time. I asked him once, what are you going to take away from Tiger Stadium as, you know, a memento?
5: Yeah. Pitch from Finnegan. There goes Varsho running again. It's foul tip.
6: So he said, I'm going to take the urinal from the visiting clubhouse. I said, what? Why would you do that? He goes, well, it's very personal, and every great player in the history of the American League used it. He said, I'm going to get it cleaned up and make it into a planter for my wife. And that's exactly what he did.
5: Mickey Mantle peed in my flower. Babies. Pitch to Sanchez. The chopper to the right side. McKinstry flags it down from the outfield grass. He takes care of Jesus Sanchez. All of these Hall of Famers have done the same thing to my flower box. Lead-off home run for Yohannir Kanyango to tie this game in the seventh. They leave one man on. It is time to stretch in Detroit, middle of the seventh inning. Blue Jays 1, Tigers 1. This is Major League Baseball on ESPN Radio and the ESPN app, presented by Progressive Insurance.
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5: Blue Jays and Tigers tied at one, bottom of the seventh inning. Spencer Torkelson at the plate. The new pitcher for Toronto is right-hander Tommy Nance. He's the fourth pitcher of the inning. Got Torkelson's swing at the first, and now the second is low and away in the count 1-1. Pair of solo home runs. Matt Vierling with a solo home run with two outs in the sixth inning to get the scoring started. And then Yohendrick Pinyonga with his first career home run to lead off the seventh to tie the game. Pitch, swing on a miss. Pinyonga is the first Blue Jays player whose first career home run tied a game in the seventh inning or later since Munenori Kawasaki in June of 2013 against the Orioles. Torkelson 0 for 2, had the game winner last night and a walk-off win for Detroit, first game of the series. Pitches away from the right-hander.
6: So 2-2. A couple years ago, they sent Torkelson to the minor leagues, mm-hmm. and A.J. Hinch called him every day while he was in the minor leagues just to make sure he knew, we haven't forgotten about you, we need you back, go get it done.
5: Fits to Torkelson, misses low and away. Did Spencer pick up every time he called?
6: Yes, he did. But to me, that's what great managing is you make sure your players know we've got you here. You need to go get this fixed in the minor leagues. But he checked in on him every day.
5: First overall pick out of Arizona State in 2020. School record for freshman home runs with the Sun Devils. Popped up to the right side and out of play. Barry Bonds hit 11 in 1983 and Torkelson 25.
6: So Torkelson went the first 23 games this year without a homer and then hit a homer in five straight games. So the last player to go 20 games in a row without a homer and then hit a homer in five straight games was Greg Nettles in 1984. That's how unusual it was what Torkelson did this year.
5: Nance from the stretch kicks and comes home, and Torkelson chases that one low and out of the strike zone. He goes down swinging for the third time today. And there's one out with Zach McKinstry coming up. McKinstry is 1-for-2. We're tied at one in the bottom of the seventh inning. A run on three hits and no errors for Toronto. A run on four hits, no errors for Detroit.
6: And that was the curveball by Tommy Nance. It's one of the better ones in the game.
5: First pitch to McKinstry outside the reach of Heineman all the way to the backstop. And then it caroms a good 55 feet back in front of the plate, nearly to the mound.
6: League is hitting 069 against that curveball this year. He throws the curveball more than any other pitch, which is a bit unusual.
5: Last appearance against Tampa Bay 4 days ago. Worked an inning and two-thirds, walked a pair, and struck out three. McKinstry, check swing. Went. That was on the slider. Count 1-1. Bases empty, one down. Zach McKinstry is 1-for-5 in this series. The pitch is over the inner third for a strike. 1-2 now. After McKinstry, it'll be Perez. Nance delivers, and the breaking ball is fouled back into the seats. Well, McKinstry has gone through the same thing a lot of his teammates have in terms of injuries. He had a grade 3 oblique tear off of his pelvic bone, former 33rd round pick of the Dodgers coming out of Central Michigan. Swinging a ground ball to the right side. Backhanded pickup by Guerrero. Slider to Nance. Tailed away from him as he tried to drop it sidearm, and he threw it wide. And Guerrero never really seemed to get his footwork right before the ball even got to him.
6: again, this was an elite defensive team last year. It has not been this year, and this is a perfect example. Guerrero has really good feet and really good hands, but he had more time to throw that ball. You're right. He did not get himself set. He threw it sidearm when he should have straightened up and thrown it and hit a big moving target. And now runners on that shouldn't be on.
5: That's a fourth error of the season charged to Guerrero. So one on and one out. Ansel Perez looks at the first pitch low and in. That time a sinker from right-hander Tommy Nance. Perez with a flyout and a grind out, a ground out to his name tonight. His batting average down to 165. Pickoff attempt. And a head first dive by McKinstry back to the bag. Third baseman Kazuma Okamoto is playing even with the bag, about 20 feet off the line. The outfield is straight away. Pitch is upstairs. Nearly a pitch out the way Heinemann jumped out of his crouch.
6: Yeah, nearly. Dan Wilson, the manager of the Mariners, told me, former catcher, they did not pitch out one time last season. Zero.
5: Wow.
6: Tom, it used to be an important part of the game, but no longer.
5: Well, only 20 stolen bases for Detroit this year. In for a strike. And as good as they are going first to third and running the bases, there does not seem to be much of an urgency to steal. The Blue Jays are even less than them, 29th in baseball with 16 stolen bases. One of the best going first to third, though, the 2-1. Taking ball in for a strike, 2-2 now on the curveball from Tommy Nance.
6: Yeah, base running is not done very well in the big leagues today, but the Tigers are very good at that. And it's partly because Joey Cora, their third base coach, is one of the best base running coaches in the game.
5: There goes the runner McKinstry, and the ball is pulled foul. Let's pause 10 seconds for station identification. 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
5: And so Perez facing a 2-2 count from Tommy Nance with McKinstry at first. Not running here. The ball is popped up mile high into the clouds. Heinemann dishes the mask right on top of home plate and reaches up with his glove hand to pull it in foul territory. Two down.
6: Tom, I'll always be amazed how a catcher can identify immediately where that ball was. That ball, he's watching the pitcher with a mask on. The ball goes straight up in the air. He turns. He knows exactly where it is right away. I'm always amazed that catchers are able to do that.
5: Have you found that it's easier for them to pick up against a sky like this with a tapestry of blue and gray and white, or easier against a blue sky? Here's a pitch to Jake Rogers. Fouls it off.
6: I think most hitters have told me they'd rather hit in overcast conditions so the bright sunshine isn't getting in their eyes or anything else. But this is a pretty good day to watch a game.
5: A beautiful day here in Detroit. Temperature in the upper 70s. Had to deal with some sprinkles before the game. The wind has shifted a little bit, now blowing in from center field. Tied at one, runner goes. McKinstry, the throw down to second, is in time, and he's thrown out at second base by Tyler Heinemann.
6: Well, that is two great throws in this game by Tyler Heinemann. We told you he's the best backup catcher in baseball, and defensively, he has had a terrific day.
5: That is his fifth runner caught that is his sixth runner caught stealing this season. At the end of seven innings of play, Toronto 1, Detroit 1. This is Major League Baseball on ESPN Radio and the ESPN app, presented by Progressive Insurance.
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4: Connor Siebold is back in the big leagues, and he is back on the field for Detroit, replacing Kyle Finnegan, who worked one inning in the seventh, allowed one run on the home run by Pinyongo. And Siebold will face the bottom third of the order. Sosa, Jimenez, and Heineman due up. 8 games this season pitched by Connor Siebold, and ERA just north of 4. He had a couple of rehab assignments in the minors, single A Lakeland and triple A Toledo, and was activated yesterday by Detroit. Lenin Sosa is 0 for 2 today, and the first pitch is in for a strike, and Sosa in the doldrums. He is 0 for his last 13. Siebold bends at the waist, leans in for the sign from Jake Rogers. Righty-righty matchup. The pitch. Pull to the left side. McGonigal gloves it and lobs it across the diamond for the first out. One down. Well, Casey Mize was the story of this game for Detroit. 71 pitches over 6 shutout, 2-hit innings before giving way to the bullpen.
5: Very encouraging start, and now we're into the Detroit bullpen. Connor Siebold has been, this is 30 years old, with his fourth major league team. He's bounced around quite a bit.
4: And the first pitch of the lefty, Jimenez, is upstairs, 1-0.
5: So Jimenez on opening day last year hit cleanup for the Blue Jays. And then as the season went along, he ended up hitting 7th, 8th, 9th to show you how much their lineup changed last year.
4: Chopper up the middle. McGonigal played perfectly to the right of the second base bag, and there are 2 down.
5: Well, he has made a bunch of routine plays in this game, but he is really smooth. It really looks like he understands the art of playing shortstop in this league at age 21.
4: One of the reasons they gave him that massive extension. Davis Schneider's going to pinch hit for Heineman. With 2 down and the base is empty.
5: Schneider, again, an important part of this World Series team last year.
4: That's from the right side. The first pitch misses away, 1-0.
5: It's struggling this year, hitting 140. OPS is about 220 points lower than last year. Hadn't played that much, but...
4: Swing and a miss.
5: And John Schneider calls him a dirtbag from New Jersey, and he means it as the ultimate compliment. He said, this guy has almost been released out of the minor leagues 3 different times and just keeps fighting his way back and has become an effective major league player.
4: Hitting for Heineman, who was just 2 for his last 28. The pitch catches the outer third for a strike. Schneider just 2 for his last 14.
6: Pitch was called a strike.
4: He's going to challenge. Well, he's 3rd in baseball in ABS overturns. And that
6: pitch
4: one catches the edge.
6: Toronto has one remaining count.
5: Tom, you can't get any closer than that. The umpire got it right. I repeat, they deserve a little bit more credit for the job they do.
4: The pitch. Swing and a miss. That was a healthy cut. Siebold gets him with the fastball, and that will close the visiting half of the 8th inning. It'll be 9-1-2, due up for Detroit. We are tied at 1 in the middle of the 8th inning. This is Major League Baseball on ESPN Radio and the ESPN app, presented by Progressive Insurance.
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5: Tom Hart with Tim Kirchen, bottom of the eighth inning in Detroit. Tigers and Blue Jays tied at one. New battery for the Blue Jays. It's now Brandon Valenzuela behind the plate. Now on the mound, Tyler Rogers.
6: Rogers has a 1.86 ERA. He throws that sinker 78% of the time.
5: He faces Jake Rogers to start. The sidearm sinker has popped up and out of play to the right side.
6: Again, Tom, we're always looking for guys with different arm slots, different deliveries, because they can throw you off. This guy's a submariner. He nearly drags his hand against the ground, and it's really hard to pick it up.
5: It's the lowest release height in the majors. Swing and a miss on the slider.
6: And he will not throw a pitch 80 miles an hour today, but he is a really effective pitcher, in part because of the deception of that delivery.
5: He releases it 1.3 feet above the ground, and the slider misses away. To your point, 74 miles an hour on the radar gun that time from Tyler Rogers against Jake Rogers. He has yet to allow a barrel this season. Batter's really uncomfortable. Swing and a miss for Jake Rogers. That was the sinker that time, and it is a strikeout for Tyler Rogers. Rogers replaces Tommy Nance, who worked a scoreless seventh. Before Nance, it was Fisher. He allowed one run on a Matt Gierling home run in the sixth. So back to the top of the order. Here's Kevin McGonigal. One for three, and the first pitch upstairs with the sinker, 1-0. Second offering is in for a strike.
6: I'm pretty sure McGonigal didn't see too many motions like this in his 21 years.
5: Maybe somebody in the Philly Catholic League kind of messed around with it. Pitch from Rogers, swinging a ball popped out of play to the left side.
6: Of course, Rogers' brother is Taylor Rogers, who is a left-hander and it's his twin.
5: Pitch from Rogers, swinging a ground ball down the third base line. That is a fair ball. Over to get it is Pinyango. McGonigal takes one to the backside to reach with one out here in the eighth inning.
6: Now this kid just continues to impress. A couple of bats ago, took a ball in and just rifled it down the right field line. This time he takes a ball away, and seeing that there's nobody near third base, he shoots it over the bag and thought about going for two there, but it's not the time to go for two.
5: Dylan Dingler at the plate now. Two-hole hitter and a huge opportunity for Detroit. He let that ball get so deep into his swing. That's what allowed him to come up with the knock. Popped up to the left side foul territory, Okamoto. And he handles it for out number two. I was talking with Josh Donaldson last night. He said, great hitters get jammed. And his point is that if you get jammed, that means you're letting the ball carry and you're not out in front. As much as guys want to get the barrel on it, the deeper it gets in, the better hitter you're going to be. And yeah, you might come up with some broken bat bloopers for hits, but you're going to stay on time if you let it get deeper.
6: That was Tony Gwynn's whole thing, just let it travel.
5: Here's Gage Workman. He's been an extra base machine since his call-up from AAA Toledo. And launches the first offering miss away with the slider 1-0.
6: Brandon Valenzuela now catching with Heinemann out of the game. It's amazing he's able to play today after what happened yesterday.
5: Got one in the undercarriage. This one chopped to the right side. Handled by Sosa, and that will take care of Detroit in the eighth. Missed opportunity after the one-out single by Kevin McGonigal. We go to the ninth. Nothing decided. Blue Jays 1, Tigers 1. 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
5: 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Tom Hart with Tim Kurkjian to the top of the order for Toronto in the ninth inning. And a closer, Kenley Jansen for Detroit. He's pitched a 3.97 ERA this season, 13.5 strikeouts per nine innings pitched.
6: Yeah, 17 strikeouts and 11 and a third. Got one of the best cutters in baseball history, and he throws it almost 80% of the time.
5: He starts with George Springer, who is 0-for-3 in this one, and the first pitch to Springer's in for a strike. Nothing in one. Springer is 0-for-his-last-11. A couple of groundouts and a strikeout here this afternoon. Ninth inning tied at one. Big Kenley Jansen waves the glove around as he comes set, reaches back and fires home and misses low with the breaking ball. That was a slider that time, and the count 1-1.
6: Every time I look at him, Tom, I think this guy was a catcher in his minor league career. Look how big he is.
5: That is a massive target. 1-1 to Springer.
6: So a bunch of years ago, inside, in a playoff game, Clayton Kershaw got a save. And the last time Clayton Kershaw had gotten a save in his professional career, Kenley Jansen was the catcher.
5: Pitch to Springer. Inside, 3-1. Jansen struck out 8 batters over his last 4 innings. He K'd the side in a perfect ninth against the Mets 3 nights ago. 3-1 to Springer. Popped him up left side. Foul territory for Workman. Onto the track in front of the dugout. Nearly overran it, but makes the catch. And Gage Workman handles the first out of the ninth inning.
6: A big pitch by Jansen. Down in the count, 3-1. Leadoff guy starting a tie game here in the ninth. And he gets him to foul out. Big out there.
5: Lone run of the game for Toronto came from the bat of this hitter, Yohendrick Piñango, in the seventh inning. A leadoff home run, his first career home run. He has two of the Tigers' three hits. Righty-lefty matchup. First pitch, Piñango looks at a strike. Lefty's hitting only a .150 against Jansen this season. The home run from Piñango was the first career home run to tie a game in the seventh or later since Munenori Kawasaki in June of 2013 for Toronto. Swinging the ball tipped into the catcher's mitt. Nothing in two.
6: Kawasaki was a really fun guy to cover.
5: Yeah.
6: He had a lot of energy, let's put it that way. A lot of enthusiasm.
5: Outfield shades in the opposite way. A lot of room in the right field corner. The pitch is up and in. One ball and two strikes with the cutter. Louis Varland, the Blue Jays closer, is getting loose. Tigers will have 4, 5, and 6 due up in the home half of the ninth. Pitch to Piñango from Kenley Jansen. Swing and a miss.
6: And there's that cutter. And when he flings that thing, especially to a left-handed hitter, and it just sails across the strike zone and up like that one, virtually impossible to get to.
5: So here's Vladimir Guerrero Jr., 0-for-7 in the series so far.
6: And Tom, he has had three difficult at-bats today. He was way off balance for the second one, swinging first pitch the last time.
5: First offering, just missed away, 1-0.
6: Just looks so unsure of himself. And again, this is a really good hitter. Speaking again to the degree of difficulty of the game, when this guy can be this confused.
5: At 351 in April, his average has tanked in May, and fastball is in for a strike, 92 on the cutter.
6: What'd you say his last extra base hit was?
5: His last extra base hit was April 28th against the Red Sox.
6: 3 weeks ago.
5: He only has two home runs in the season. The pitch. Swing and a hard hit ground ball to short, smothered on a diving stop. And McGonigal jumps to his feet and throws out the Guerrero by 30 feet. Kevin McGonigal with great range laid out for it, and it keeps it a tie game as Jansen puts down the side in order in the ninth. Blue Jays 1, Tigers 1. 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
5: Tom Howard, Tim Kirch into the bottom of the ninth we go in a 1-1 game. And Matt Vierling, who's provided the lone offense for Detroit, will lead off the ninth. He homered in the sixth inning for just his second home run in the last 32 games. And he gets to face a man with the lowest ERA in Major League Baseball. Louis Varland has pitched to a .42 ERA. First offering to Vierling is inside with the fastball 1-0. He strikes up 13 batters for 9 innings pitched.
6: And 5 saves since he took over the role, the closer's role. He has been absolutely brilliant all year, but especially since he became the closer.
5: Second offering to Vierling is tapped back to the mound. Varland tosses underhand after taking a few steps to first, and there's one out.
6: Varland was a great high school wrestler. I asked him what weight. He said 155 his senior year. I said, what did you pitch at? He said 185.
5: Oh my goodness.
6: He would put on 30 pounds after wrestling to go play baseball. And I said, how'd you lose that weight? He goes, every unhealthy way imaginable, including sleeping in a trash bag. What does that mean?
5: Here's Riley Green. First pitch in for a strike at 98. Yeah, Oscar the Grouch slept in a trash can. He would sleep in a trash bag and sweat it all out.
6: That's exactly right. And everything he does is the mentality of a wrestler. He is a tough-minded fellow.
5: One earned run in 21 and two-thirds innings this season. The second offering four-seamer, 99.4, misses low, but
14: called the ball. The catcher has challenged.
5: Brandon Valenzuela challenges, and he was right to do so.
14: Strike. Toronto has one remaining challenge.
6: I'm all in favor of the catcher doing this instead of the pitcher. The catcher's got a very, it's got a better look at it. Pitcher's emotional. He threw the pitch, so I think that's a great idea.
5: Riley Green is 0-for-3 in this game, and that pitch missed away.
6: 10-game hitting streak for Green on the line, at least in this at-bat.
5: Facing a guy who's got a 36.8% strikeout rate, second best in baseball behind only Jacob Mizorowski. Pitch outside. Mizorowski's strikeout rate is 39.6%.
6: Aaron Boone told me the game he pitched against the Yankees, he did not throw a pitch under 102 miles an hour in the first inning. Not one.
5: The pitch. Grounded foul of first. So when Varland's not striking guys out, he's getting ground balls. He's got a career-best ground ball rate this season of 56.5%. That's ninth highest in the American League. The line and the right-hander delivers. Fouled straight back. Riley Green was on that one, but it came in at triple digits, 100-mile-an-hour fastball.
6: You know, and when they got him from the Twins, you know, he was throwing 94, 95, and suddenly they looked at him and go, where did this come from? Now he's throwing 100, which he did all last October.
5: Pitch, swinging a ball, flared to left field. That is down for a hit in front of Pinyongo. It was a changeup that followed the 100-mile-an-hour fastball, and Riley Green fights it off to left field to give the Tigers an opportunity in the ninth with one out.
6: And extend his hitting streak to 11 games.
5: And here's Spencer Torkelson, who was a hero last night. Torkelson hitless this afternoon. He's got a hat trick going, 0-for-3 with 3 strikeouts, and the first offering is low and away on a knuckle curve, 1-0. Torkelson now 1-for-6 this series. Pitch, swinging a ground ball foul of third behind Joey Cora, the third base coach's box.
6: Now, among the crazy things I keep are 4 strikeout games. And you'd be amazed how many 4 strikeout games we've had this year.
5: Has Torkelson had one?
6: Yes, he has, I believe.
5: Pitch fouled off to the right side.
6: So get this, Aaron Judge, who's the best player in the league, has had 15 4 strikeout games in his career. 15.
5: Unbelievable.
6: The record is 32 by Giancarlo Stanton for a career.
5: Varland delivers, and Torkelson watches the knuckle curve miss low and in. Taking 2 curveballs out of the strike zone in this plate appearance. 2-2 now.
6: That four-seamer is still his best pitch. They've hit that knuckle curve pretty well this year. I think he'll go back to that four-seamer right here.
5: A 2-2 pitch. Swing and a line drive up the middle for Torkelson. Came on a slider, and the Tigers have 2 on with 1 out. Riley Green advances to second. And it'll be the bottom of the order to try and close the deal for Detroit with Zach McKinstry standing in.
6: You're right. That's a slider that he just hung on the outside part of the plate. Good job by Torkelson, not just hitting that where it was pitched, up the middle.
5: McKinstry singled in his first at bat, popped up to third in his second, and reached on a Vlad Guerrero error in the seventh. Two on in front of him. The pitch up and away, 1-0. Tigers looking for back-to-back walk-off wins. Pitch from Barland is grounded to the right side. In between, Sosa gets it and goes to second, but they can only get one. And so McKinstry reaches on a fielder's choice, and Riley Green advances to third with two down. Guerrero started to come off the bag, wisely peeled back. And Lenin Sosa's only play was to get Torkelson in the fourth.
6: And that was a close play at second base. Sometimes here you just take the out, but as you said, Guerrero would have had a hard time getting back to the bag. But by getting the out at second, or two outs, but at least you have a force at second as opposed to second and third.
5: And a mound visit from pitching coach Pete Walker. Colt Keith has been announced as the pinch hitter here in the eight hole. Wenzel Perez, who was 0-for-3. Keith went 1-for-3 last night, coming off of a 3-for-18 road trip.
6: And this meeting, I'm sure, is about first and third. If he's going to go to second here, we throw him through. What are we going to do? I'm sure they're not going to throw through here with a runner with the winning run at third.
5: Remember, McKinstry was thrown out trying to steal to end the seventh inning. The runner that matters is the one 90 feet away. It's Riley Green at third base. Colt Keith, that's from the left side. The pitch is a fastball in for a strike. Pardon me, that one a fastball. Came in at 87 that time, and the count nothing and one.
6: No homers for Keith this year. He had 13 each of the last 2 years.
5: From the stretch, the 0-1. Swing and a miss, nothing and two. Keith adjusts his batting gloves, asks for time, try to catch his breath and slow this down. He's got the winning run 90 feet away. 24-year-old from Biloxi, Mississippi. Runner will go from first to second on indifference. The pitch, check swing on one in the dirt. They say a win. It was dropped. They're going to challenge. Throw down to first to get the third out. And that will take us to extras. So nothing doing for the Tigers in the ninth inning. No runs on two hits and two left on. Drop third strike, but they throw down to finish it at the end of nine innings of play. It's a Blue Jays 1, Tigers 1. This is Major League Baseball on ESPN Radio and the ESPN app presented by Progressive Insurance.
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19: Christine Lisi on the Major League scoreboard. Alec Burleson's sack fly has given the Cardinals a 1-0 lead on the Royals top of the third. Diamondbacks and Rockies are scoreless, bottom one from Colorado. Coming up just after the top of the hour, Phillies at the Pirates. Philadelphia's Kyle Schwarber leads the majors with 20 home runs. He's got 9 his last 8 games. That's the second time in his career he's had 9 in an 8-game span. A program reminder, we've got a winner-take-all Game 7 for the Cavaliers and Pistons in that second-round NBA playoff series tomorrow at 7:30 Eastern on ESPN Radio. The winner advances to face the well-rested Knicks in the Eastern Conference Finals. Back to you, Tim and Tom, in Detroit.
5: All right, Christine, thank you. As we head to the 10th inning, Vladimir Guerrero will be the runner at second base for Toronto. It'll be Okamoto, Varsho, and Sanchez due up for Toronto. Changes for Detroit. Zach McKinstry moves to right field. Zach Short replaces him at second base. And Tigers will go to the bullpen. Tyler Holton is the reliever that interests for his 20th appearance of the season, a 4.74 ERA. Okamoto is 0-3 with a strikeout and two flyouts. Small lead for Guerrero at second, and the first pitch misses low, 1-0.
6: Holton, 4.74 ERA this year, throws five pitches, six sometimes. Cutter is the one he uses the most.
5: Second pitch is grounded to the left side, behind the bag, handled by Workman. Long throw, got him with a little stretch from Torkelson over at first base. Guerrero unable to advance.
6: And Tom, we talk about this a lot, but obviously the goal there is to get the runner to third with less than two out. Do whatever it takes to hit a ground ball to the other side and move him up, and didn't get it done.
5: Well, here's Dalton Varsho, who is 1-for-2, and he fouls one straight back. Are you okay with the runner at second?
6: No.
5: Or would you rather him, if we had one, would you rather him be at first?
6: I would rather him not be on the base.
5: Fair enough.
6: 70 years old, Tom. We played the game awfully well. We don't need a ghost runner.
5: Pitch to Varsho, misses low. Some people say if you have him at first base, if you insist on having him, at least you bring a little bit more strategy into the game. Probably some more bunts of stolen base would be in play.
6: I would rather have it first than second. I would also rather not have it at all.
5: Lesser of the biggest evil. Varsho sends a line drive up the middle. Guerrero to third. He's going to be waved home. The throw from Vierling is cut off, and the Blue Jays take the lead. First lead of the game for Toronto as Vlad Guerrero Jr. rumbles home from second on a Dalton Varsho single.
6: Well, again, this is what the Blue Jays so badly need here is a big hit. And Varsho got a slider on the middle of the plate and stayed back on it just like we talked about. Drills it up the middle, and the Blue Jays have a lead.
5: And Miles Straw will pinch hit. But before he gets a chance to hit, we get a mound visit. Straw hitting in place of Jesus Sanchez, who was 0-3. 2-1 Toronto, two runs and four hits and one error for the Blue Jays. A run on seven hits for Detroit and no errors. Previous to that RBI single from Dalton Varsho, the only other runs had come on solo home runs.
6: Tom, just to complete the point, some yes. of the greatest games I've ever seen lasted 15, 16, 17, 18 innings. We're never going to have that ever again.
5: It's a shame.
6: Because of this.
5: Straw bats from the right side, and the first pitch low and away, 1-0. He's hitting 290 on the year. The sun is fully out finally. After clouds and rain to start the day, offering is in for a strike and a cutter to Miles Straw. Temperature pushing the upper 70s this afternoon in downtown Detroit. Straw 6 for his last 20, and he pokes this one to right field. McKinstry moving into the corner and on the grass makes the catch for out number 2. Varsho unable to advance. And that will bring us Lenine Sosa. Two to one Toronto. Trying to even the series with the Tigers. They'll play the finale tomorrow afternoon. Sosa is 0 for 3. Now 0 for his last 14, and he rifles one into the left field corner. It gets all the way to the fence off of a hop. Varsho to third. He'll throw on the late stop sign and go into the bag standing up. It's a two-out double for Lenin Sosa, ending an 0 for 14 skid.
6: Riley Green did a good job getting to that ball very quickly and then getting it to Kevin McGonigal to make sure this doesn't score a run.
5: And that'll bring up Ernie Clement. He's trying to get his bat right and committed an error last night. It's a fantastic article in The Athletic about Clement's hijinks as a freshman on a national championship team at the University of Virginia. And he said, learning how to be a pro in college is what has allowed him to have so much success. And the pitch is outside, 1-0. Set a postseason record for hits last year.
6: Hit 30 hits. Nobody's ever had 30 hits in one postseason. And he was DFA'd by the A's 4 years ago. Amazing.
5: 1-0. Golfed into left field. Coming around is Green and finds it and puts it away. And Clement retired to leave a man on. But the Blue Jays get a run across as Guerrero's able to score on a single from Varsho. And as we go to the bottom of the 10th inning, it's Toronto 2, Detroit 1. This is Major League Baseball on ESPN Radio and the ESPN app, presented by Progressive Insurance.
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5: Going. To the bottom of the 10th inning, it'll be 9-1-2, due up for Detroit Blue Jays with a 2-1 lead. Tom Hart with Tim Kirchen. This has been a well-played game on both sides. A couple of solo home runs. Great pitching from Casey Mize, who worked 6 scoreless. And then Vlad Guerrero able to score on a Dalton Varsho single to give the Blue Jays their first run of the game. Two runs on 5 hits, 1 error for Toronto, a run on 7 hits, and no errors for Detroit. Jake Rogers is 0 for 2, couple of strikeouts and a walk. And he swings a broken back grounder to short, throw over from Jimenez. Takes care of Rogers. It's Keith, the runner at second. And Jake Rogers put his lumber about 85 feet from the plate where it's picked up by Okamoto.
6: A routine grounder to Ernie Clement, who we've acknowledged is a great defensive second baseman, third baseman, and shortstop. And by the way, Tom, the glove he's using, he got on eBay.
5: Did he?
6: Yeah, he got it from, it's a Mizuno glove. He got it from a Japanese lady on eBay, and he uses it in the major leagues.
5: I wonder if she knows. Shaw is now in left field, and a first pitch strike into Kevin McGonigal, who's got 2 hits in this one.
6: And no surprise, Louis Varland out there for a second inning. Not many closers do this, but he's not like many. That wrestler mentality, he's not coming out of this game.
5: 0.42 ERA, the best in baseball. From the stretch, checks the runner, comes home. Ground ball to the right side. Guerrero gloves it, will take it himself. It advances the runner Keith to third. And there are 2 down here in the 10th. But the tying run now 90 feet away in the form of Cole Keith with Dylan Dingler coming. So Straw now in left, Pinyango in right, and Clement over at short. Dingler is 0 for 3 with a walk. Marlin trying to close it out. The first pitch. Fastball in for a strike. Excuse me, that wasn't the fastball. It was a knuckle curve. My bad. And a count nothing and one to Dingler. And 8 home runs, 28 driven in on the year. 0-1. Chop foul. Another curveball. Nothing and two.
6: He's just pounding the strike zone, working really fast. It shows you how much the Blue Jays need this game. They're using their closer for two innings.
5: And a lot of Blue Jays fans to their feet here at Comerica Park. 0-2. Oh. Up and in. Four-seam fastball at 98.7. Then a close shave on Dylan Dingler.
6: That's what we call buzzing the tower.
5: If he comes back with a knuckle curve now, he's thrown two of them before the fastball. And from the stretch, the 1-2. Swing and a miss. Came back with the curveball. He strikes out Dingler. Varland closes it out for the Blue Jays. And Toronto snaps a five-game road losing streak with the victory here this afternoon.
6: Well, again, with the way the Blue Jays have struggled with all their injuries to win a game like this on the road, especially on a day when Casey Mize was that good, that's a good sign for Toronto that they got a win like this. They would have lost this game a lot of times over the last 2 weeks.
5: Still imperfect, but a step in the right direction for Toronto. Once again, our final score, Blue Jays 2, Tigers 1. For Tim Kirkchin, producer Alan Trexler, engineer Al Rosenberg, I'm Tom Hart from Comerica Park in Detroit. Now let's send it to the studio. Here's Christine Lisi for the postgame show.
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19: 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Both the injury-ravaged Blue Jays and Tigers scuffling and desperate for a win coming into today's game. One of the highlights of the afternoon came in the bottom of the fifth inning, courtesy of Toronto third baseman Kazuma Okamoto.
5: Pitch off the handle down the left field line, long run Okamoto in foul territory. Basket catch bounces into his bare hands. It went off the heel of his glove with his back to home plate over the shoulder. popped off the leather, and he reached up while he was still running and snared it with his bare hand.
19: Another web gem in the top of the sixth from Detroit's Riley Green.
5: And the first pitch popped up to left field from Andrés Giménez. Sliding grab made by Riley Green across the warning track just at the base of the wall in foul territory.
6: Well, he ran a long way to get that ball, and he had to go into a slide to catch it. That is a beautifully done play by Riley Green.
19: Not a whole lot of offense today. The first run of the game finally came in the bottom of the sixth inning.
5: In the early innings, in low leverage situations, this ball launched to left field in the corner. Pinyanga watches it go. It's into the bullpen, and Vierling with his third home run of the season. We've got our first run of the game. A two-out shot from Vierling, and it's 1-0 Tigers.
19: And the man who watched that ball go over the wall answered for Toronto in the top of the sixth inning.
5: First pitch jumped on, rifled into right field, and it is off the top of the wall and gone. Yohendrik Pinyanga laces it to right field for his first home run of the season. He just ambushed Finnegan. That'll take a win away from Casey Mize in his return.
19: I would correct myself. That would be in the top of the seventh inning, and that's where the game would stay tied until the top of the tenth.
5: First pitch jumped on, rifled into right field, and it is off the top of the wall and gone. Yohendrik Pinyanga laces it to right field for his first home run of the season. He just ambushed Finnegan. Varsho sends a line drive up the middle. Guerrero to third. He's going to be waved home. The throw from Vierling is cut off, and the Blue Jays take the lead. First lead of the game for Toronto as Vlad Guerrero Jr. rumbles home from second on a Dalton Varsho single.
19: The Blue Jays would hold on for the 2-1 victory, just their fourth in their last 12 games. Detroit 3-9 in its last 12 games. One bright spot for the Tigers was the start of Casey Mize in his return from the injured list. Two hits, four strikeouts in six shutout innings. Coming up next, we'll check in with the Major League scoreboard on this Saturday. 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
17: I'm Dave Mager. An ever-shifting and well-populated leaderboard at the PGA. 28 players are within three shots of the lead. Aaron Rye of the UK now on top at 5-under through 11 on the day. Ludvig Åberg and Matty Schmidt are tied with three others, just one shot back. Rory McIlroy in with a 66, 3-under for the weekend, two shots off the lead. Baseball, the first Major League home run for Yohendrick Piñango of the Blue Jays. It came in the seventh inning and tied the Tigers at one. Then with the magic runner on in the 10th inning, Toronto's Dalton Varsho facing Tyler Holt.
5: Varsho sends a line drive up the middle. Guerrero to third. He's going to be waved home. The throw from Vierling is cut off, and the Blue Jays take the lead.
17: And they beat Detroit 2-1. The call by Tom Hart on ESPN Radio. Casey Mize, six shutout innings wasted. St. Louis leading KC 1-0 in the fourth. Philadelphia at Pittsburgh in just a few minutes. Kyle Schwarber went deep twice last night for 20 on the year. ESPN's Buster Olney expecting a historic season.
18: He's on a pace to hit 72, and I think he's going to match the Sammy Sosa number 66 by the end of the year, because you guys know this. He's one of these guys. I mean, he gets in the box and he looks like he's going to hit a home run. He goes on these binges.
17: 56 for Schwarber last year. NHL playoffs, Game 6, Buffalo at Montreal. Canadiens can clinch. It's on ABC, 8 p.m. Eastern. Montreal seeking its first conference finals appearance since 2014.
29: Hey, it's Evan Cohen. Coming up Monday, the Knicks and Thunder have been waiting for their next opponents. I'll tell you just how concerned they should be about rust. It's on Sportsmanlike, 6 a.m. Eastern, right here on ESPN Radio, ESPN2, and ESPNU.

0: SiriusXM Channel 80. We are presented by Progressive Insurance. Good to have you aboard. I'm Jonathan Zaslow alongside David Dennis Jr. We have a lot of NBA playoff action to get to, despite there being no NBA playoff games today. David, how are you?
1: Doing pretty good, man. Happy to. The band is back together, me and Zaz. They try to keep us apart.
0: Yes.
1: They try to, you know, they don't want, you know, I think I've mentioned this before. I think it's too, we're too good looking for radio.
0: And I know.
1: I think they just can't handle this amount of machismo and charisma at the same time. But now it's us, but.
0: That's what I'm saying. Just throwing us on TV. You know, you're on TV. I'm on TV. Put us together on radio a little bit. You waste the good looks, but it's okay. We get to hang out for a few hours here on.

0: when the playoffs are set, when each round is about to start, you got the experts. The expert analysts, they make their picks, and then they put it up on ESPN.com, and I love that. I always go before every series. I got to check the expert picks, because I got to see who's sus, all right? Mm-hmm. I love checking the picks. Are you one of the people who get to make their picks? Do you participate in that?
1: I do not. I kind of enjoy hiding away and not standing on business when it comes to these picks.
0: I like standing on business.
1: I'm not a stand on business when it comes to picks, because like it's you know, because for me, the cold takes exposed, you know, like all that, it's like ridiculous. Like all that stuff is kind of silly.
0: I'll mention real quick. I don't know if I've told you this before, because you're referencing freezing cold takes and getting caught by freezing cold takes on Twitter. That is a childhood friend of mine.
1: Okay, got you.
0: Well, have I ever told you that?
1: You did not tell me that. So
0: that is
1: you guys
0: a childhood friend of mine, yes.
1: I'm glad that one of you guys went on to do something important.
0: That's right. His profession is Twitter now, freezing cold takes. Yes, that is a childhood friend of mine. But anyway, standing on business, all right? And here's the thing. So what I was going to say, David, was going into this postseason, I picked the Spurs to win the West. And I did. I picked the Spurs to win the West. And I don't know, it's not... I don't think it's that much of a
1: it's not a hot take.
0: It's really not, because the easiest thing I could throw back at you was, Spurs beat the Thunder 4 out of 5 times in the regular season. It's not that crazy a thing to pick the Spurs, and so we're getting it now, and I actually feel pretty good about it, because I feel, now granted, the Thunder, they haven't lost a game yet, okay? Yeah. They should feel very good. But I also feel really good about the Spurs, because this has now happened each round where the Spurs in the first round against Portland, and now here in the second round against Minnesota, the first 2-3 games of the series, it's almost like a little bit of a feeling out process.
1: Mm-hmm. Yeah.
0: And those first 2-3 games are tough, and granted, one of those first games last round was minus Wembanyama because of the concussion.
1: Right.
0: And of course, you know, for 2.5 quarters of game 4 here, he got tossed against Minnesota. But what great teams normally do in a 7-game series, all right, you're feeling each other out for those first couple games, and then the better team takes over, and they crush you. That's what San Antonio did last round to Portland, and it's really what they did this round, where a game 5 blowout victory and then a game 6 blowout victory for the San Antonio Spurs.
1: Yeah, I think I saw that they were up 5. They were down 5-4 in game 5 and didn't trail for the rest of the series. Like they put their foot, and I think that's the thing, that when you're talking about a team that is, you're saying that they're young, you're saying they're unproven, they're hitting these benchmarks of what proven teams do. Like, go back to what happened with Portland. Wemby goes out, they kind of fall apart in game 2, and they're going to Portland without Wemby. They could be down 2-1, and the other guys, Dylan Harper, go there and win. You come back, game 1, you lose against Minnesota. Young team, inexperienced team, you could easily go down 2-0 because you're shell-shocked. They beat the hell out of them game 2. Wemby gets suspended or gets kicked out of a game. They lose that. Again, he could come back. He could be a little nervous. He could kind of fall apart. They blow him out from pretty much from that point on. The rest of, like, they're doing things that championship-level veteran teams do, which is why I never bought into the idea of they're not experienced enough. They're too young. You got to go through the heartbreak first. None of that stuff really works for me. I think the Spurs team, if they're going to lose, it's because they're losing to a better team. They're not going to just start, being so inexperienced that they just start throwing away games.
0: Let's hear from Victor Wembanyama after the series victory last night on the experience they've gained.
2: Yes, of course they mean something. Now, the nature of the playoffs makes it that we're going to play against better and better teams. And there was already a leap between the first and second round. And it's going to be probably an even bigger leap between second and third. But we got good guidance. We got good coaching staff, the best actually. So we can trust them.
0: A lot of young players on this team. Wembanyama, Castle, Vassell, Harper, even De'Aaron Fox, who I wouldn't classify as young, but not really very much playoff experience. You spend the rest of your career in Sacramento. This is a young team, and normally the way this league operates, there's got to be some heartbreak. You're not going to get the ultimate playoff success your first

0: go-round. This is San Antonio's first go-round, and they look every bit of a championship team.
1: Yeah, so this whole thing about you got to have the heartbreak, and I get it traditionally. Like, I think that comes from the dynastic era of the NBA, right? So if you are the Warriors, you had to lose first. But the first loss they had was against the San Antonio Spurs, a dynasty, right? Then they lost to the Clippers next year, but their first heartbreak was against the Spurs, right? Lakers, who did Kobe and Shaq lose to all those times? The Jazz. Now, didn't win championships, but they were a perennial sort of dynastic in the West type of team in terms of making it to the finals. Jordan's Bulls, they had to lose to the Pistons. Again, championship team. Like, you're talking about people with major, major championship experience, and they end up winning these games. There's nobody left in the league with major, major championship experience. The Thunder have won a championship, but before they got to the championship, they lost in the second round. Well, the Spurs just made it past the second round. So they made it further than the Thunder did when everybody's saying they were too young to win a championship. So, like, I don't think that we are necessarily in that age where you're going to run up against a bunch of teams who have been there, full of veterans, who know how to win. Everybody's figuring it out on the fly right now, because the Thunder, as great as they've been, their backs have never truly, truly, truly been on the wall, against the wall that many times. Yes, against Denver, they went to game 7 against the Pacers, but that game was never really a game once Halliburton went out. These teams are, to me, on level playing field when it comes to that experience and heartbreak factor.
0: He's David Dennis Jr. I'm Jonathan Zaslow. Game day on ESPN Radio. You know, the Spurs dismantled this Wolves team in games 5 and 6. And it's not like you look at the Thunder and what they did in the first couple rounds, but specifically this round against a Laker team that nobody really expected them to get past the first round without Luka Doncic, and they beat a Laker team that was severely shorthanded. It's like, all right, have the Thunder actually been really tested? The Spurs, though, this is a Wolves team that kicked the crap out of the Nuggets in the first round. Like, that is impressive. This is a Wolves team that went into San Antonio game 1 this series and won that game on the road, where the Spurs are now right out the gate losing home court advantage, and they're trailing 1-0. And you see the way the Spurs respond by winning 4 of the next 5 games, including 2 out of 3 in Minnesota this series. I think what it boils down to, and why I'm bringing up that I picked the Spurs before the playoffs started to get out of the Western Conference, to beat the Thunder, however way you want to shake it up, I think the Spurs are going to win the whole thing. And the reason that I say that is because Wembanyama, when he's playing at his best, which we've seen a lot this postseason, when he's playing at his best, I don't think they're beatable. There's no answer out there. Like, Shai Gilgeous-Alexander, he could play his best. The Thunder could still lose a game if Shai Gilgeous-Alexander played his best. If Wembanyama is dominating out there, I don't think this Spurs team is beatable.
1: Especially when you're out there without J-Dub, without your second best player as OKC, which is why, like, sort of the picks thing, you know, going back to that, like, it's tough because you did not know what kind of second option OKC was going to have. Now, I was willing to say, if everybody's going to be healthy, regular season matters some, because those are playoff level games that they played, and San Antonio kind of handled them and were not scared of them. But
0: only one game was not. So if you want to sum it up like that, the Spurs won 3 of the 4 games where, like, the teams were healthy.
1: Right, basically. Right. But, I mean, that midseason tournament game was a playoff level intensity. After that, the Thunder wanted their lick back against San Antonio. San Antonio wins. Then after that, the Thunder's like, we're at home. We want to show that we can win at home. And the Thunder beat them then pretty handily every time. But if you're the Thunder, you feel like they can level up with J-Dub. If Jalen Williams is hurt, this is a whole different calculus that you have to do. And I would not be surprised. Like, this puts the Spurs, I think, as favorites if your second best player is not there.
0: We got more on Spurs advancing last night with the 139-109 victory at the Minnesota Timberwolves, a game that was really never close. The NBA playoffs are on ESPN Radio. Catch postseason action on ESPN Radio and the ESPN app, presented by Gusto. Coming up, how much is on the line tomorrow night for James Harden and Donovan Mitchell? 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
20: It's the Thugger Struggle.
0: That I didn't even know we're gonna do it. We get some bone here on Saturday. That's what I'm talking about.
1: There you go.
0: Come on now. He's David Dennis Jr. I'm Jonathan Zaslow. Game day on ESPN Radio. We are presented by Progressive Insurance. So, you know, I got to be honest here, David, because I don't want to be one of those where, you know, I'm telling you, I raised my hand and I've told you, you know, I'm not surprised with the Spurs. I think the Spurs are going to win the West. I think they're going to actually win the championship. Sometimes I'm wrong. Okay.
1: Mm-hmm. Occasionally. Okay. Very rarely.
0: Sports talk show. Yeah. Well, I mean, you know, it's remains to be seen. Sports talk shows love being right. I don't think I'm coming down the mountain with the tablets by revealing that. Okay, we love being right, but I have no problem saying when I'm wrong. And going into last night's game, I thought the Cavs were going to close it out. Yes. I really did. I thought the Pistons were out of lives. You know, I make the point yesterday how, yeah, I know the Pistons came back down 3-1, but we can't just overlook the Pistons being down by 24 points in the third quarter of Game 6.
1: Right.
0: You know, nobody was thinking they got their act together when they're down by 24 there, and right. they're down 3-2. You know, they got lucky that Orlando all of a sudden couldn't make a shot anymore. So I thought Detroit was done. I thought the Cavs were going to close it out last night. And, like, I feel stupid for thinking that now because not that I should have had more faith in Detroit, but I had way too much faith in Cleveland because this Cavs team, and they've shown you this for a couple years now, they're a little bit on the soft side.
1: Yeah.
0: They're a little soft. They don't come up big in the big spots. I mean, just take last series. I understand they won Game 7 at home against Toronto, but not a single road win last series, you know? And then when they finally win a road game, a huge one, Game 5 against Detroit, you can't then do what you're supposed to do, which is close out at home in Game 6. I mean, middle of the third quarter, the Pistons begin to pull away, and that's it, you know? Cleveland kind of had a chance there early in the fourth, and then James Harden got what he deserved by slipping. You got a wet spot, Dean Wade falls, and Tobias Harris dunk. That's your game. Everybody got what they deserved in that moment.
1: Yeah.
0: But I don't know how. So this is kind of a precursor, right, David, to tomorrow night's Game 7. I don't know how anyone can be confident in this Cleveland team.
1: It took me 2 minutes into this game to realize that Cleveland was going to lose this game. They came out with no intensity. Asar Thompson, who was always kind of the most energetic dude on the court, was getting all the loose balls. Detroit had probably 7 offensive rebounds in that first quarter. They were moving around, and Cleveland just played with no intensity. They played with no urgency. They played like they were going to Game 7 at home instead of going to Game 7 on the road. And it's like the James Harden epidemic or whatever has spread throughout the entire team. Like, they kind of took on his personality of, we're barely going to show up in this game. Even though James Harden had a decent game, it was just this lethargy, this, like,
0: the 8 turnovers are bad.
1: The 8 turnovers were bad.
0: Very bad.
1: They were just, and some of them were just, I mean, in the backcourt, couldn't get the ball across half court. Like, they were just ugly turnovers, and the team just did not look like they wanted to close the series out. They looked like they had a buffer, and you can't play like that. Like, I fully now expect Detroit to come away with this win.
0: Yep.
1: Because the Cleveland Cavaliers are going to look at Game 6 and say, this is the reason we lost.
0: I trust Cade. You know, if we're looking at the big players who I think can come through in a big spot, I trust Cade Cunningham the most.
1: Yeah.
0: And not even because I know he's going to have a good game, because I don't necessarily know that, but what I do know is this dude is even keeled. You know, he looks the exact same no matter what the pressure is, if they're up, if they're down, and I have more faith, and he's been sloppy with the ball at times too in this postseason, including last night. Okay, got to be fair. But it feels like Cade Cunningham, even when he's not having a great game, and he did not have a great game last night, but even when he's not having a great game, I feel like he is still impacting the game in a positive way.
1: Right, but he's always going to do that. The problem is, if you're Cleveland, you have to look at that stat line from Cade Cunningham. I think it was, 9 for 21?
0: 7 for 19.
1: 7 for 19, 21 points, I believe. Like, did not dominate. The dude was running out of gas at the end of Game
0: 8
1: 5.
0: 8 assists to 7 turnovers, not good.
1: Right. Did not look, I mean, and the turnovers really come when he's a little tired. Like, when he's gassed, he looked like a dude who was at the, you know, the tank was moving towards E out there. If you're Cleveland, you got to look at that. And you, like, if Jalen Duren and Cade Cunningham are going to combine for less than 40 points, you have to win that game. There is no excuse. And Donovan Mitchell, after scoring 39 points in the second half, has, I think, 11 points in the second half since then. Some small number. Like, you are not taking over the way. Like, we should not be talking about James Harden as much as we're talking about him, because Donovan Mitchell should be out there taking over.
0: Right. When they made that trade, you know, I liked the trade, despite I'm not a fan of James Harden. Yeah. We know James Harden struggles in the postseason, but I liked the trade when Cleveland made it for a couple reasons. You have not been able to count on Darius Garland in years past, so I'd rather have at least somebody who plays. Like, Harden plays, all right?
1: Yeah.
0: So I'd rather have somebody who plays as opposed to Garland, but mostly I like the trade because Donovan Mitchell's the top guy.
1: Yeah.
0: But
1: yeah.
0: We're watching these playoff games, and if you didn't know any better, James Harden's their top guy. He's got the ball the whole game. And in a game six where you can close out the number one overall seed, Donovan Mitchell is 6-for-20?
1: Yeah.
0: That's brutal. Let's hear from Donovan Mitchell. What would it take to finish the job on Sunday?
19: It's going to take every little bit of energy, effort. We may make shots, we may miss shots. We got to stay collected, stay together. We're on the road. I have no doubt Cavs fans will be there too. So at the end of the day, we all we got, and we're on the road and go from there.
0: Now, it's not quite as hard as it used to be in the NBA. Like, Game 7 at home, that team was something like 90%, you know? Mm-hmm. Like, it was really hard. The number has shifted a little closer to 50% over the last, like, 5-6 years. I think since COVID, the number is significantly better. Not overall. Like, the home team still normally wins, but the road team has a shot in these Game 7s. But I'll tell you, man, Detroit really dodged a bullet. And I just, again, it's not about how much faith I have. It's less about how much faith I have in Detroit tomorrow night and how little faith I have in Cleveland.
1: Yeah, that's basically what it is. And Detroit, the bench outscored them. They were getting to they just played like a team that has been there and wants to win, and Cleveland did not. And the last thing that I am going to have faith in is James Harden in Game 7. Like, that's it. And to your earlier point, Donovan Mitchell, I liked the trade too, because I thought, hey, you don't rely on James Harden as much. Like,
0: right.
1: James Harden go out there and be 2-for-13. That's fine. He could be the third or fourth option if you have Donovan Mitchell, if you have Evan Mobley, who, you know, he should be thanking the lucky stars that Donovan Mitchell's playing so bad, because we'd be having some real serious conversations about Evan Mobley and what he is and is not doing, because he's not playing like a superstar at all either. Like, the whole team, Donovan Mitchell, for a lot of his career, has not been to blame for his playoff losses. He would have to shoulder this one.
0: A lot of guys tomorrow night, James Harden and Donovan Mitchell for sure, because the game is on the road. Cade Cunningham, because they're the number one seed and they are at home tomorrow night. You want to get to the Eastern Conference Final. A lot is on the line for some of these individuals and how we're going to talk about them moving forward. But hey, that's what Game 7 is. Like, this is not anything new. Game 7 goes a long way toward how we think about you moving forward. Coming up next, we're going to talk to someone who's locked in on the Detroit Pistons ahead of tomorrow night's Game 7. 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
21: 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I'll tell you how concerned they should be with rust. 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
1: I'm Dave Meagher, PGA Championship third round. 23 players within three shots of the lead. Aaron Rye of the UK leading at 5 under through 13 on the day. Matty Schmidt, John Rahm, Nick Taylor, Chris Gotterup, all just one shot back at 4 under. Ludvig Åberg tied with Rory McIlroy, 3 under for the weekend. Baseball, Blue Jays beat the Tigers 2-1 in 10. You heard it on ESPN Radio. Dalton Varsho, game-winning RBI single. St. Louis leading Kansas City 3-1 in the sixth. Max Fried of the Yankees on the injured list with a bruised left elbow. More testing in a few weeks. Elmer Rodriguez called up. NBA, the Timberwolves reviewing their demise. The Spurs won Game 6 by 30. Minnesota shot 38%. Big man Rudy Gobert shut out for the game. 0-for-4 shooting for coach Chris Finch.
2: We didn't make shots. Some points you gotta make those shots. You gotta keep creating them and you gotta make them. Rudy fought some guys, not just Rudy, but as the series went along, the kind of things dried up for him.
1: Game 1 of the Western Finals Monday, San Antonio at OKC. Game 7 set for tomorrow night, Cleveland at Detroit on ESPN Radio. After a long rest, OG Anunoby of the Knicks says his hamstring feels good. Status for Game 1 of the Eastern Finals unknown. NHL playoffs Game 6, Buffalo at Montreal. Canadiens can clinch. It's on ABC, 8 p.m. Eastern. Notre Dame advancing to the men's lacrosse Final Four. 15-9 win over Johns Hopkins. Syracuse leads North Carolina 8-6 in the third.
3: Hey, it's Evan Cohen. Coming up Monday, the Knicks and Thunder have been waiting for their next opponents. I'll tell you just how concerned they should be about rust. 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

0: 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Amari, thanks for giving us your time. So going into yesterday's game, the Pistons, second round in a row, an elimination game on the road, Game 6. What would you sense the mood around the team was going into Game 6? Because different from last round, they won Game 5 to force the Game 6. Here they lost Game 5 at home to force the Game 6.
1: Yeah, I think the mood was businesslike, but also confident. You know, there was certainly a difference compared to last series when they were down 3-1. And, you know, you could just feel how, you know, I don't know if tense is the right word, but you knew that, you know, mentally they were somewhere different. And, of course, they came back with that comeback to win the series, obviously. So I think there's a greater level of confidence this time because they know that they can win on the road in adverse circumstances. They had already done so in Orlando, down 24 with like 11 minutes left in the third quarter. They came back and won. So they knew that they could go to Cleveland and force a game seven, and then it was just a matter of doing it. But it's just something about the mentality of this team where they can really kind of hone in and maintain that mental toughness in those tough moments.
2: Yeah, if you were to tell Cleveland, hey, you're going home, game six, Cade Cunningham, 21 points, more than five turnovers again, didn't really dominate the game. If you're Cleveland, you say, I'll take it. How did Detroit actually pull off this win?
1: Yeah, I mean, on paper, it wasn't a bad Cade game, but also wasn't a dominant Cade game, as you said. I think they did it just by leaning into their depth. You had Marcus Sasser come in, who hadn't really played any real minutes in the playoffs until game five, and then they leaned on him more in game six, and he scored 9 points. He defended well. You just felt him every time he was out there. And then Paul Reed, you know, he's played double-digit minutes the last four games. You know, he's put up big scoring numbers and few minutes. And, you know, I think those things have helped keep the offense afloat, regardless of what Cade has going on. But it was also defensively. They held Cleveland to 29% shooting in the second half. And you defend any team that well, that's going to increase your odds of winning. So I thought leaning on the bench and then just them stepping up defensively is how they did it.
0: Amari Sankofa, Detroit Free Press, joining us here game day on ESPN Radio. How have you felt that Jalen Duren has looked this series as the postseason has gone on from last round where, very strangely enough, he doesn't look like the all-star that he was this season, and for the most part, he hasn't looked great this series either.
1: Yeah, I mean, it's no secret he's had a rough playoff run. You know, you go from averaging 20-11 in the regular season to roughly 10-8 in the playoffs without the defensive impact you also had during the regular season. So, you know, I think he's underwhelmed, but he has had good games. I thought he was solid in game seven against the Magic. You know, I thought his first two games at home against Cleveland were pretty solid. And I thought last night was his most confident performance and his performance where he just most looked like himself. You know, he was taking Jared Allen off the dribble. He was finishing with more power. I thought his defensive timing and engagement overall was just a lot better. And he's not a guy that gets a lot of blocks even in the regular season. So three blocks, you know, I thought was for him shows just how engaged he is. And they need that from him. You know, they need him to be himself. They need him to be that other guy who can, you know, change the outcomes of games with his rebounding and, you know, second chance points, taking opposing centers off the dribble. Duren did all that last night. And, you know, I think he was just as important as Cade in them securing that win.
2: So what do you do in game seven here? If it gets down to the wire, it's close. Paul Reed, I think, has been really good, really solid as well. What do you do in terms of who do you start between those two guys if it gets tight?
1: I think you ride the hot hand. JB typically has deferred to Duren at the ends of games, even in games where he struggled. Game five was the outlier where Paul Reed ended up playing the entire fourth quarter. and overtime, and then Durant responded with a much better performance in game six, and he did end up closing the game over Paul Reed, although Paul Reed did play, I believe, the first half of that final period. So I think we'll see them both in the fourth. But, you know, my guess is that we'll see Durant close unless he's just having a really rough night, in which case they go with P. Reed. But, you know, Durant, you know, I think after last night, you know, he's shown that he is capable of closing out those types of wins, and they'll defer to him as long as he comes out with the right energy.
0: Amari, how is the city taken to this Pistons team? I would imagine it's going to be a pretty wild atmosphere tomorrow night.
1: Yeah, I mean, it's going to be insane. You know, I think the city really identifies with this team, just the hard hat style of basketball that all the good Pistons teams seem to have. And, you know, the marker of a good Pistons team has been, you know, being able to make the Eastern Conference Finals. You know, they made six straight, obviously, with the going to work era. And if they make it tomorrow, you know, it'll be their first trip back since 2008. And, you know, I think that would really put not a bow on the season because you're still in the playoffs, but, you know, I think it would secure that this team, you know, really is here to stay and, you know, deserves to be mentioned amongst some of the other great Pistons teams. So it's going to be crazy tomorrow. You know, I think Kay used the word madhouse. That's definitely what it's going to be.
2: So one of the things that I think the country is learning is just exactly who J.B. Bickerstaff is. And one of the things that folks learn is that this dude does not bite his tongue when it comes to talking about the flopping, talking about James Harden, talking about the refs. I mean, is this sort of just him sort of lobbying for these games, or is he just really talking off the cuff and really this is how his, you know, type of emotions about refereeing during these games?
1: Yeah, no, this is how JV always is. You know, whenever they have games where, you know, it's just really perceived that it wasn't fair for the Pistons. He's not afraid to go into the press conference and speak his mind. They had a loss in Dallas earlier this season where I believe it was John Gobel ejected a star pretty early in the game, and you know it just wasn't perceived as being ejection worthy, I think, by the Pistons. And you know, JB made that clear after the game that you know, he felt like there was personal bias in how that game was reffed. So he's not afraid to speak up for his team. You know, I think he can be pretty blunt and frank. And, yeah, that's how he's been since he's arrived here in Detroit.
0: One more for you here, Amari. You know, strangely enough, it's not that uncommon in the NBA playoffs for Game 7 to be a blowout. Do you think we get a close game tomorrow night?
1: So I wouldn't have predicted a blowout in game six, you know, especially just considering what Cleveland had on the line and how well they had played on their home floor. But that's like a momentum building win for the Pistons. And, you know, if last series is any indication, when they just dominated the second half like they did last night, you know, they're going to carry that into the next game. So I don't know if it'll be a blowout win, but I don't think it's going to be close. I think if the Pistons maintain that same energy, you know, they should be able to win the game pretty handedly.
0: Amari Sankofa, Detroit Free Press, tomorrow night, NBA on ESPN Radio, 8 p.m. Eastern, Cavs, Pistons, Game 7. Thanks for hanging out with us, Amari, on game day. We appreciate it.
1: Yeah, thanks for having me.
0: David, do you think we're getting a close one tomorrow night? Are we getting a close Game 7?
2: I don't. Well, I don't. Like, part of me feels like Detroit in general is not a team that just comes out the gates making a ton of threes, getting hot, and they're going to be up by 20 in the first quarter. Like, that doesn't really feel like that kind of team. Now, they may pull away in the second half. So I think we'll get a close first half before things kind of maybe get out of hand. But also, Cleveland could just show up. Or not show up is what I'm saying. But Cleveland could just show up and just like look listless, and they could be the James Harden team, and we'll have some really big discussions about what Cleveland looks like if they come out and do exactly what everybody said would happen when they traded for James Harden, is have a good series and fold in Game 6 and Game 7.
0: Coming up next, Anthony Edwards last night did something during the game, during the fourth quarter, that you've never seen before. We'll discuss that next, game day, on ESPN Radio and the ESPN app.
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8: 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He's David Dennis Jr. I'm Jonathan Zaslow. Game day on ESPN Radio. David, I'm all for sportsmanship. I don't know if you know that about me, but one thing everybody knows, I'm all for sportsmanship.
9: Good sport. You're a good sport. That's what I hear about you.
8: I am a good sport. I mean, I'm a killer out there. Yeah. I'm a killer, but when it's all said and done, I'm a good sport. All right. Mm-hmm. And we saw some real good sportsmanship last night with the Spurs clinching their series in 6 games at Minnesota last night, a blowout victory, a 30-point win for Victor Wembanyama and them boys. We saw some great sportsmanship, but we saw it in a fashion that I don't think we've ever seen before.
9: Right.
8: So in the fourth quarter with about 8 minutes left, Minnesota Timberwolves coach Chris Finch subbed all 5 guys out. All right, he's waving the white flag, and it's I think a 25-point game with 8 minutes left. And look, I'm not going to sit here and tell you that hey, stranger things have happened. The game's over, or like they're going to lose, and they're telling you that the game is over because they're taking out all 5 of their guys on the floor and they're putting in the reserves. But during the timeout, Anthony Edwards walks over to the Spurs bench, and like they're in a timeout huddle. They're sitting on the seats. They're talking about whatever they're going to do next. And Anthony Edwards is handshakes for all the assistant coaches and handshakes for all the players, you know, the key players on the Spurs bench in the huddle. David, I've never seen anything like that before. Have you?
9: No, I think the closest that we have gotten was the 2018 finals. LeBron James had the broken hand, and he made sure to dap all the Warriors up with his left hand as he left that game. I don't know if you remember that. Game four, they were getting swept, so he goes off. And also, like,
8: it was just like a whistle. It wasn't a timeout, right?
9: I think it was a whistle. He just daps up all the Warriors that were on the court. And then just kind of
8: waving the court.
9: As he's leaving the court, right? Because he was out for the rest of the game. That was it, because they were up by however many points, right? That's the closest thing. Like, this is something totally different. And I want to be clear that I do think that Anthony Edwards did this from a sincere place. Like, I don't think he was trying to show up anybody or send a message. I just think he just kind of wanted to dap up the other team, say good game. It is a weird thing to do. I'm not sure if I guarantee it wasn't premeditated. It was just a weird thing to do. That's kind of where I'm at with it. I don't really judge him as a competitor for doing this. I just think it's weird.
8: Yeah, I don't think, like, I'm not going to sit here and chastise him. Yeah. I don't think it was a bad thing to do. I think I have the same opinion that most people who saw it last night have, which was, I'm confused what was happening there, because it doesn't have to be a race to congratulate the other team. Like, you can wait till the game's over, and then everybody does their hugging and kissing and congratulations and all of that. You know, there's no time limit on that, and you certainly don't get credit for being the first person to go over and congratulate the other team. So I'm confused with that, and I'm also confused because Anthony Edwards strikes me as one of the great competitors in the NBA. All right, that dude loves to play. He loves to compete. He's been playing hurt this postseason. All right, it's why he hasn't been very good at times. He was not very good last night. He's been playing hurt. This dude is a competitor. And in game, with 8 minutes remaining, it struck me as really strange for him to just straight up say, all right, this game's over, even though we had pretty much the entire quarter left, and I'm going to go congratulate them right now because, I don't know, I don't want to wait. It's just, I don't even think it was necessarily a bad thing that he did it.
9: Yeah.
8: I'm just confused. I didn't understand it.
9: It was strange. It was really strange because also, like, even though you guys have thrown in the towel, like, the Spurs are still in the timeout. Like, they're still, I mean, they're going to probably put their bench players in at that point, but you're still, like, going over strategy. You're trying to figure out, hey.
8: Yeah, like, I don't want to talk to you right now. Right, we're doing our thing.
9: I don't want to talk to this dude. We're doing our thing. And I think it caught everybody off guard, because I think in any other time, the Spurs might just be like, dude, like, wait 30 minutes. We'll dap you up after that. Like, we're going to see who we're putting in the game right now and see if any of these guys. Because what do all the commentators say when they're trying to stall at a game when it's a blowout like that? They say, you never know. Some of these guys may play their way into some minutes in the next round, which could happen. There's like actual a timeout happening for a reason. It was really weird for him to do that. I think that this was a frustrating series for Anthony Edwards because he feels probably that if he were healthy, they would have had a better shot of beating this team.
8: Well, let's hear from Anthony Edwards here. All right, you know, what does this Wolves team need to do for them to catch up to a team like the Spurs?
10: How much work do you guys have to do going forward here to catch up in the Western Conference and
11: to catch up
10: and to contend again?
11: I don't know, man. I think that I don't think that's a question for me.
8: All right, and then he's going to give you a bit of a no answer as well when he's asked, I guess, a different way of getting over the hump.
12: You see anything consistent, Ant, across, you know, 2 years ago the West Finals, last year's West Finals, the biggest thing that's maybe causing you guys to come up short in these series, or like one thing that you're seeing again and again that's making it tough?
11: Good question. No comment.
8: Yeah, I think my only answer or my only, I guess what I feel he's trying to say there is, like, I think if you put Anthony Edwards on a lie detector, all right, I think he would tell you he thinks they're good enough. You know, he clearly was not healthy right now. I don't think he believes that they need to do a whole lot to be on the level of some of these teams, and that's why when he's like, he says no comment there, but I don't think he actually believes that they're not good enough.
9: Yeah, I mean, like we talked about. He was hobbled. They won game one. They won game one. If he's 100%, maybe they can sneak off a game two. But on top of that, in the regular season, they beat these teams. They beat the Thunder. They beat the Spurs in the regular season multiple times. And you look at somebody like Anthony Edwards, this is why I don't want to judge him for what he did or even these comments, is because when they played the Thunder, the thing was they're doubling him. He does not have a go-to shot. He does not have a shot that defenses cannot stop. All offseason he worked, and he came back and was a super efficient two-point scorer, a super efficient clutch scorer, a guy who could get to his spot almost at the level of SGA and score pretty much at will. Like, this dude works hard in the offseason. And so I get that, like, the frustration, but I also think, like, I'm with you. He's going to work in the offseason. I feel like he can come and beat these teams.
8: What did you guys make of Anthony Edwards last night? Middle of the fourth quarter, actually early in the fourth quarter. I mean, it's 8 minutes left. Early in the fourth quarter, goes over to the Spurs huddle. He's already shaking hands with everybody. 888-SAY-ESPN, 888-729-3776. I want to hear from a former player's perspective. Quentin Richardson, ESPN NBA analyst. He was on Hammer and Emmett here on ESPN Radio this morning.
13: I think it was just one of those things. He's frustrated, and although it was extremely unconventional, something we hadn't really seen before, he got it out the way then. He said, I'm going to go down here now because I don't want to do all of that after the game when everybody's hanging around, shaking hands, and doing all that. I just want to bolt and get out of here. But I feel like that's just a built-up frustration because it was an opportunity that he feels like they had a chance to compete in this series and possibly win, but they didn't play up to the expectations, and now they're going home, and I think he was just frustrated in that moment.
8: I don't know. You want to bolt and get out of here, so let's do it right then. It takes, what, 25 seconds? Like, is that what we're talking about? You know? 25 seconds, like dap left, up a few like guys,
9: he,
8: and then get
9: It's
8: the
9: not like he left right after that. It's not like he would just, like, dap everybody up and then went to the back and, like, caught a flight or wanted to beat the, he didn't, like, he needed to beat the crowd at the arena or something.
8: Really strange. Let's hear from Fran. Fran is in New York, and he's up on game day on ESPN Radio. Go ahead, Fran.
14: What's up, fellas? Go Knicks. Listen, the bottom line is this. I don't like the guy. I don't like him as a player. I don't know him as a person, so I can't say it. But as a basketball player, I can't stand his game. All right. He's good. He hits shots. He can't win a big game. All right. I don't think he's been out of the, I don't think he's won the second round or whatever. And the bottom line is what he did to his teammates. How much time was left in the game?
8: 8 minutes
14: to go in the game. This guy's supposed to be, first of all, he was supposed to be the face of the NBA a couple of years ago. That went out the window. He was my teammate right there on the court in front of everybody. I would have got right in his face. You don't give up like that. When the buzzer wins, you go over there and then you give up or you do your little Sissy Mary thing. But to do that, what he did was so disrespectful to his teammates, to every fan of his, and that's why I don't like him.
8: I'm not. Thanks for the call, friend. Like I said, I'm not going to get crazy about it. It was just unusual. By the way, before this year, Anthony Edwards and the Wolves were in the conference finals each of the last 2 years.
9: So each of the last 2 years.
8: He's been close.
9: He's been close.
8: He's been
9: and real they
8: close.
9: Beat and they beat Denver in Game 7 on the road after being down 20 in that game. Like, this dude, like, he's not a quitter. He's won when his back's against the wall.
8: That's why it's odd, right?
9: That's why it's weird. Like, the dude is an ultimate competitor. Like, we're not going to take that away from him at all.
8: He'd be one of the last guys that I thought would do it. You know, that's kind of strange, you know? Coming up next, top five players, NBA and NFL, that you would want in a must-win game. We got a Game 7 tomorrow. 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
18: Here is your latest Middle Tennessee weather. Tonight will be partly cloudy with a low around 65. South winds 5 to 10 miles per hour. Sunday will be sunny with a high near 93. South winds 5 to 15 miles per hour with gusts up to 20 miles per hour. Sunday night will be mostly clear with a low around 69. Monday will be sunny with a high near 93 and south winds gusting up to 25 miles per hour. 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
27: I'm Dave Hager. 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Right now, Aaron Rye in front at 5-under. John Rahm and Chris Goddard up one shot back. Ludvig Åberg tied with Rory McIlroy, 3-under for the weekend, two shots back. Baseball, Bryce Harper, a three-run shot as the Phillies lead Pittsburgh 5-0 in the third. St. Louis 3, Kansas City 1 in the eighth. Toronto beat Detroit 2-1 in 10. Tonight, first-place Cubs at the White Sox. Yankees at the Mets. Clay Holmes of the Mets suffered a broken leg last night. Milwaukee at Minnesota. Brewers have won 7 of the last 8. NHL Game 7 set for tomorrow night. Cleveland at Detroit on ESPN Radio. Pistons coach J.B. Bickerstaff poached James Harden of the Cavaliers in Houston and says he works hard at getting fouled.
28: You know, you would watch him and he and I would play one-on-one. And he would foul bait me, you know what I mean? Like, he would use, I'm serious, like, he would only get to play offense and I would play defense. And he would practice those things and he would work on them. He has a great understanding of the rules and then how to manipulate them in his favor.
27: NHL playoffs, Game 6, Buffalo at Montreal. Canadiens can clinch as they ride rookie goaltender Jakub Dobish. Spectacular at times in the series. It's on ABC, 8 p.m. Eastern. Soccer. FA Cup final score, Manchester City 1, Chelsea nothing. Tennis, Italian Open, women's final, Elena Svitolina, the winner, 6-2, over Coco Gauff in the third.
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0: mention that the NBA conference semifinals are giving us tomorrow night. It is Cleveland and Detroit. NBA on ESPN Radio. You'll be able to hear tomorrow night as they tip off at 8 p.m. Eastern time. This is game day on ESPN Radio alongside David Dennis Jr. I'm Jonathan Zaslow. So let's have some fun here. And if you guys want to get in out there, 888-SAY-ESPN, 888-729-3776. You know, tomorrow night's game seven, that's where you make your money, David. All right? Yeah. If you stink in game seven, people are going to remember it. If you're great in game seven, people are going to remember it. So when you look at some of the individual players tomorrow night, a guy like Cade Cunningham, heck, he's already won a game seven this year, mm-hmm. all right? But it was in the first round against the number eight seed, all right? Now you start to make your money if you can win a game seven against a team that was a high seed like the Cleveland Cavaliers. Conversely, on the other side, a guy like Donovan Mitchell, who does not have a great playoff reputation. I don't think Mitchell has been out of the second round, has he?
1: No, never been out of the second round. Been out of the second round, yeah. And a lot of those were winnable. I would say none of them were directly his fault. He hasn't blown a series yet.
0: Right, and they were probably underdogs in all of the series in the second round, too, right?
1: Yeah, most of them, they were. I mean, last year, they

0: resume. Mm-hmm. If he's huge tomorrow night and they knock off the number one seed on the road, that goes a long way. And yeah. I understand, you know, hey, you're holding James Harden to too big of a standard. He's 36 years old. He's not in his prime anymore. He's not the guy he was. The problem that I have when people say things like that is I still can't stand the style of play. And what I mean by that is take last night, for instance, where he and the Cavs got exactly what they deserved, all right? Because, I don't know, well, it was like a six-point game maybe with just a few minutes left. And James Harden attempting a three-pointer on the right wing, not even close to there being contact, but he completely kicks out his feet. And then he flops and flails and tries to draw the call, which was a disgrace. Yeah. And then either the next possession or two possessions later, Dean Wade has the basketball, slips on the wet spot that Harden flopped on. Harris picks up the loose ball, easy dunk on the other end, pretty much game over. And it's stuff like that where I understand Harden's not in his prime any longer, but my God, the style of play is pathetic, David.
1: Yeah, that stuff, that's the stuff that, like, when you add that to the turnovers, it's like, this is the same old James Harden. You know, like, that's the problem. Like that is one of the things that we're not seeing is an evolution of James Harden to a guy that I believe can pull these off. Like, that play exemplifies every criticism we have of James Harden, every way that we talk about him, and all the reasons why I don't have faith in him in Game 7.
0: So let's have some fun here. If you want to get an 888-SAY-ESPN, 888-729-3776. If we limited it to NBA and NFL. Oh, we got the music on. That means we're very serious. If we're limiting it to NBA and NFL, top five players you would want in a Game 7 scenario, or in the NFL's case, you know, a one-off, a playoff game, all right? Must-win game. Top five players, NBA, NFL, you would want in a must-win game. David, do you want to get a start here, or should I?
1: Yeah. So let's, you go. You go. Go ahead. Go get started.
0: Okay, give me the numbers here. Come on now.
2: Number five.
0: Matthew Stafford.
1: Ooh,
0: that's right.
1: Okay.
0: I mean, he's up there in age, but we're talking about one of the toughest guys in the NFL. Obviously, is already a Super Bowl champion. Came up huge in that game. He was terrific. If I got one game and I need a quarterback that I could count on, I feel really good about Matthew Stafford. What do you think about that?
1: I like it. I like Matthew Stafford. Was not on my list, but I could see it. I'm with you.
0: All right. Let's keep going.
2: Number four.
0: Shai Gilgeous-Alexander, already a champion. His style of play certainly look, he's excellent at drawing fouls, okay?
1: Yeah.
0: His style of play certainly lends itself to being big in big spots. We've seen him big in big spots. He hasn't even had to be great so far this postseason. Now, coming up next round against San Antonio, he's going to have to be fantastic at least four times for the Thunder to win that series. But coming in at number four, I got Shai Gilgeous-Alexander. What do you think there?
1: I like it. He's on my list.
0: Okay.
1: He's on my list. I'll just leave it at
0: that. All right, let's keep going.
2: Number three.
0: Victor Wembanyama.
1: And
0: you maybe say, whoa, Zaslow, you got Wembanyama ahead of Shai Gilgeous-Alexander? I don't know if you're aware. Wembanyama is 7'5". It's very hard to have an off game when you're 7'5", all right? He's always going to be able to impact the game defensively. There's no such thing as being cold defensively when you're guarding the basket the way he is. He's always going to have that. And then on the other side of the floor, even if he's not shooting well, which, by the way, this postseason he has not shot well, but even if he's not shooting well, he's always going to be 7'5". You can always count on that. So I got Wembanyama, number three. Let's keep going.
2: Number two.
0: Steph Curry. Even at his current age, I got Steph Curry. He's shown you, man. I got Steph Curry. Big spot. Game on the line. I want Curry. I want to count on him to try and get me a basket. Let's get to number one.
2: Number one.
0: I feel like this one's kind of easy. It's Patrick Mahomes.
1: Yeah.
0: All right. If I'm in the biggest spot, if I got one playoff game, I know I can trust Patrick Mahomes to get it done. So my list, I got three NBA players, two NFL players. Number five, Matthew Stafford. Number four, Shai Gilgeous-Alexander. Number three, Victor Wembanyama. Number two, Steph Curry. And number one, in a huge game, I want Patrick Mahomes. David, let's get to yours.
1: Okay, so this is hilarious because we are. I'll just start. Okay, I'll go. Let's get it started.

0: Number five.
1: All right. I'm going Luka Doncic, number five. Like, Luka carried the Dallas team to the finals, is a guy who's made a ton of last second shots. One game only. I think Luka is a guy who can pull this off.
2: All right. Look, it's not... You have a guy like they're like Luka. It's not like I don't like him, but it's a top five list for me. It wasn't top six. So,
1: yeah, okay, I got you. Yeah,
0: number four,
1: Victor Wembanyama here is number four for me. So, Victor Wembanyama, the scoring is one thing. Scoring can go up or down in an elimination. Correct. Victor Wembanyama is going to be a steady hand defensively. He does not have bad defensive games, and he can alter the entire game plan for you when you're trying to score, and that does not matter if it's game one in the regular season or game seven of the NBA Finals.
2: Pretty much exactly what I said. Yep.
1: Yeah.
0: Number three.
1: Have SGA right here. So we have a little flip with Wemby SGA. I'm not mad at your list, at your order, so it's debatable between these two. Seen SGA have a good game seven against Jokic. We haven't seen Wemby pull together offensively a great elimination game yet, partially because he hasn't really had to, because they've been dominant so far in these first two rounds.
0: Number two.
1: Wardell, Stephen Curry. I got Stephen Curry too also.
2: Very
1: similar list. Stephen Curry is number two. I mean, we saw what he did in the play-in. We've seen what he's done in the finals. He has not had the team around him, of course, to be great. But
2: we're not looking for a whole series. We're talking one game.
1: One game. Because let's also remember, in a one-game elimination, what does Stephen Curry do to the entire country of France? He sent those guys home, hit the threes. One of the great clutch performances we've ever seen. That was only two years ago.
0: Number one.
1: Number one is chalk. Number one is chalk, Patrick Mahomes. Yeah. I mean, that he's just a guy. 13 seconds. I think he's synonymous with 13 seconds. If you ever told me that Patrick Mahomes may have the ball at the end, I'm going to believe that he's going to score. That's just...
2: So our lists are almost identical.
1: We didn't confer
2: before here, all right? I came up with my five. He came up with his five. Again, if you're just tuning in now, it's limited to NBA and NFL, all right? Which five players would you want in a winner-take-all game? Combine NBA and NFL. I have two NFL players. You only have one NFL player. We have four of the same guys, only one difference, and it was each in our number five spot, where I had Matthew Stafford and you had Luka Doncic. Otherwise, our lists were almost identical.
1: They were. And Matthew Stafford was somebody I thought about. He was there. He was there, but I just feel like Luka is going to give you a steady 35-40 every single time. Matthew Stafford, you know, has been great in some of these games, but I was holding a little bit of that Seattle loss against him.
2: All right, we want to hear from you guys. You want to have some fun. 888-SAY-ESPN, 888-729-3776. Let's go out to Arizona. This is Art. Art, who would you add to our list here? Go ahead, Art.
3: Okay. I'm going to twist it up a little bit, but I ain't going to go in order. But number one stands supreme. But I'm going to go Joe Montana, Reggie Miller.
2: Well, we were trying to go active players. We're trying to go active players.
3: Oh, active? Oh.
2: Yeah.
3: Well, okay. Active. My homeboy off the top. Mahomes. Yeah. Man, you can go to sleep at night if he got the ball. Hey, Mahomes. And I'm going to go,
1: on the spot. He's doing it on the spot.
2: All right, well, let's put Art on hold because we threw him off there because he had a list of all time, which they would look completely different, these lists, if we were doing all time. Let's put Art back on hold and give him a moment to think about who he would have on the list if we're talking about active players. So we want to hear from you. 888-SAY-ESPN. Tune in for baseball action tomorrow night as the Mariners host the Padres. 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

0: handshakes early in the fourth quarter was one of the stranger things that happened over the last couple days. And I got another one for you here, David Dennis Jr. He's David Dennis Jr. I'm Jonathan Zaslow. Game day on ESPN Radio. We are presented by Progressive Insurance. So I think you're aware, David. I don't like assuming what you know and what you don't know, but I think you're aware that things with the Milwaukee Bucks and Giannis Antetokounmpo could be coming to an end. You're aware of this, right?
1: So I have heard, because we're all in a group chat that nobody wants to be a part of about this, yes.
0: All right, so we'll see. All right, maybe by the draft. It appears that they are headed toward a very real divorce. Mm-hmm. And yesterday, or I think it was probably 2 days ago, so Miles Turner, Milwaukee Bucks center, who for his entire career was with the Pacers, and then very surprisingly, he left the Pacers last offseason, mm-hmm. and played this year with Milwaukee, all right? Did not have a good year with the Bucks. The Bucks had a terrible year overall. Miles Turner does a podcast called Game Recognized Game Pod. And Miles Turner does it with Breonna Stewart. Now, don't ask me how those two have come together. I don't know.
1: Okay.
0: Do you know how that, like, seems like an odd...
1: I actually don't know. No, I don't know how they got to hanging out and doing this thing together. But yeah good for them. Good for them, though. Good for them.
0: Yeah, you got to have a podcast. Everybody's got a podcast.
1: You got to have a podcast.
0: So Miles Turner and Breonna Stewart have a podcast, Game Recognized Game Pod. And on this most recent episode, they released this clip, which, by the way, they have now since taken down the clip. But the clip,
1: Didn't know that.
0: So Breonna Stewart starts by asking Miles Turner here, because I guess they got into the conversation about, you know, getting fined for, you know, on your team. What does your coach fine you for? We got fined for, like, Breonna Stewart's going over, if we don't box out on free throws, we get fined now, you know? So
1: she then asked
0: Miles Turner about, what do you guys get fined for? And here was Miles Turner's answer.
2: Doc Rivers, he didn't find anybody. Guys were late all the time. Guys were, you know, showing up to film whenever they wanted to show up. Guys were missing meetings. Like, it was one of the craziest things I personally ever experienced. We literally, if the plane took off at 2 o'clock, we weren't leaving until 4:30. I'm being so serious, bro. It was crazy, though. Guys were an hour late to the plane. It got to the point where I knew not to show up until like an hour after they said the plane was taken off. It was crazy.
3: So who's the teammate that's most likely to be late? Well, all of yours, obviously, because nobody gets fined.
2: Giannis is going to show up whenever he wants, really, you know. I think that this kind of just came with the territory of that. And once I kind of saw what was going down, I was like, hey, man, more power to you. They ain't going to fine you. Do what you do.
0: All right. There's a lot to dig into there, all right? We could start with the first part, all right, which is the Doc Rivers part.
1: Yeah.
0: I'm not someone who's gonna regularly sit here and defend Doc Rivers, but my goodness, it's been open season on Doc Rivers this year. You know, you got Miles Turner there telling you Doc didn't do anything. He let the players do whatever they want. Earlier in the year, you know, you had an anonymous source, which we all know was Cam Thomas, told that Doc Rivers was giving everybody his bona fides in the locker room during the season, and that Doc Rivers wasn't a very good coach. And it was open season on Doc Rivers this year. I'm not really sure what the point in that is. But the part that is obviously going to get all the attention is Miles Turner.
1: Yeah.
0: What is the point in telling everyone that Giannis Antetokounmpo has no respect for his teammates and is consistently late, holds up the team plane for, in his words, 2.5 hours on the regular? That's his words. On the regular, I'm being serious. Those are his words saying that. So it doesn't feel like it's one or two times when you then say, on the regular, I'm being serious. What is the point, if you're Miles Turner, in giving that kind of information out and letting everyone know that Giannis's behavior, who, by the way, is still your teammate?
1: Yeah.
0: What is the point in telling everyone this?
1: It's strange. It feels like I'm going to defend Miles a little bit, because it feels like he's trying to be a little bit more lighthearted than it comes off as, right? I think he was trying to joke around, but behind every joke is a whole lot of truth. And there was a whole lot of truth. Because one of the reasons Miles Turner is in Milwaukee is him and Giannis are boys. Giannis wanted him there. Yeah, they ran this through, apparently ran this by Giannis. And Giannis said, yeah, I want my boy there, and maybe we can make a run. And so that's part of it. So I'm assuming that part of this is like maybe he's trying to joke, and it just doesn't come off as well as
0: a joke.
1: Don't forget
0: how much money. Don't forget, David, how much money Miles Turner is costing the Milwaukee Bucks, because they pay Miles Turner what they're paying him, and the only way they were able to pay him was by getting rid of Damian Lillard. So essentially, what they're also paying Damian Lillard is the cost of business that Miles Turner on the team.
1: Right, but I'm not blaming that. That's Milwaukee should have known better than to do all of that. Like I said, when it happened, that this was at the moment this happened, we were on, and I said this was malpractice for them to do all of this for Miles Turner. No disrespect to Miles Turner, but this is not the guy that's going to get you over the hump. So him being miserable there should not surprise anybody. He opted into being in that situation, and I would imagine that there's no actual hard feelings with him or Giannis. I think he was trying to just kind of, I don't know, just kind of just talk, and it ended up telling some truth. And the fact that they've taken it down indicates that there's been some communication about how it's come off.
0: So there's a couple things that I also want to hit on here. The first one is from Miles Turner's perspective. I don't know that Miles Turner's going to be on this team next year. Like, I think I have a hard time believing that when you're saying things like that, that's going on behind closed doors, things that, you know, are you know, can be considered disrespectful if you're in that Milwaukee Bucks locker room. I mean, that's a thing in sports, man, where you're not supposed to go out and talk about these things that happen behind closed doors. And Miles Turner's letting everybody know that the former coach, he, you know, let us do whatever we want, and the best player in franchise history, mind you, really got to do whatever he wants. I don't know that Miles. I think these comments are really going to hurt Miles Turner moving forward. And then there's the Giannis part of it, which is, if this stuff is true, I mean, is Giannis just a major pain in the butt? Because that kind of stuff, like Jimmy Butler was doing that kind of stuff his last year here in Miami. You know, like that's the kind of stuff you do to purposely aggravate and create a mess, to aggravate everybody around you. And if that's how Giannis behaves, I'm surprised to hear that, because he's had a pristine reputation for the most part.
1: He has, but also he's been unhappy for like 2 years there. Like this, I don't know, you know, this is Miles Turner's first time experiencing this, and the idea of who Giannis is may be different this past year than he was in the past, because he has been miserable. Everybody's been miserable, which is why I do not understand still to this day while Milwaukee did not cut ties with Giannis last offseason.
0: Well, they're going Everybody's to been next miserable. Month. They're going
1: well, to. It's too late. It's too late. Like, I mean, you can still do it. You're not going to get what you would have gotten last year. Everybody's been miserable this year. The coach is gone. Miles Turner isn't happy. Giannis isn't happy. This is so much. Like, nobody, I can't think of a single benefit to a single human being in Milwaukee for having Giannis this past year.
0: Well, and I don't know a single benefit to anyone to Miles Turner coming out and saying the things that he said, which, again, maybe why they took the clip down from social media. Coming up next, we got a lot going on. Full excitement.
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1: I'm Dave Baker. Aaron Rye of the UK was on top all alone at the PGA, but he bogeys the 18th, finishes with a 67, so it's a five-way tie for first with John Rahm, Ludvig Åberg, Matty Schmidt, Nick Taylor, and Rye. Rory McIlroy and Xander Schauffele at 3-under, one shot back. Scottie Scheffler at 2-under, still on the course. Baseball, Bryce Harper, a three-run shot. Phillies lead Pittsburgh 5-0 in the fourth. Dusty Wathan managing the Phillies for the day. Don Mattingly is at his son's graduation at Purdue. St. Louis 3, Kansas City 1 in the eighth. Tampa Bay 1, Miami nothing in the fifth. Casey Mize of Detroit threw six shutout innings against Toronto. He came out, and rookie Yohendrik Piñango of the Blue Jays wasted no time against Kyle Finnegan.
2: First pitch jumped on, rifled into right field, and it is off the top of the wall and gone. Yohendrik Piñango laces it to right field for his first home run of the season.
1: And first in the majors, Tom Hart on ESPN Radio. Toronto wins 2-1 in 10. The Mets say pitcher Clay Holmes could return this season after breaking his leg last night. NBA Game 7 set for tomorrow, Cleveland at Detroit on ESPN Radio. After a long rest, OG Anunoby of the Knicks says his hamstring feels good. Status for Game 1 of the Eastern Finals Tuesday unknown. Men's lacrosse national quarterfinals on ESPNU. Syracuse beat North Carolina 13-11.
3: Hey, it's Evan Cohen. Coming up Monday, the Knicks and Thunder have been waiting for their next opponents. I'll tell you just how concerned they should be about rust. It's on Sportsmanlike, 6 a.m. Eastern, right here on ESPN Radio, ESPN2, and ESPNU.

0: 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I'm Jonathan Zaslow. He's David Dennis Jr. David, I got some very important questions to ask you coming up in a few minutes here. All right, that's a radio tease right there. That's how you do it.
1: There you go. That's how the pros do it.
0: But April and May are pretty great sports months because, you know, even if, like, the NBA playoffs, I think, have been pretty up and down. There have been some nights where you're getting a great game or two. Mm-hmm. And then there are other nights like last night where it's like, wow, it's just bad basketball.
1: Stinkers.
0: I mean, 139 to 109. And you're really noticing it now. Like, you notice it less in April because every night we got two or three games. So you're usually going to get one or two good games. But sometimes there's a standalone game like last night. It's like, woof, this game sucks.
1: Yeah.
0: And we're getting to the point of the Stanley Cup playoffs and the NBA playoffs where you're only getting one game a night, all right? You know, like, for instance, tonight with the Stanley Cup playoffs. But it doesn't mean that the stakes aren't super high this weekend. What do you have, David, that you are most excited about this weekend sports-wise? We want to hear from you as well. 888-SAY-ESPN, 888-729-3776. Like, David, I'll tell you, we're taking you up until 7 p.m. Eastern here on game day, and then I'm just counting down the minutes to 8 p.m. Eastern time tonight on ABC. You got Canadiens and Sabres Game 6. Montreal's Bell Center is going to be on fire tonight as the Canadiens have a chance to meet up with the Carolina Hurricanes, who have not lost yet in the Stanley Cup playoffs. 8-0 in the Eastern Conference Final. I love the Stanley Cup playoffs. You know, like the NBA playoffs, well, sometimes you get a great game, sometimes you get a dud. For the most part, the Stanley Cup playoffs have been phenomenal. And my mother's side of my family is from Montreal, so if the Panthers are not involved, I'm always rooting for the Canadiens, who have not won a Stanley Cup. The last time, actually, that Canada claimed a Stanley Cup, you got to go back to 1993.
1: Yeah.
0: So Montreal can clinch this series tonight against the Sabres with a victory at home in Montreal. It's going to be a phenomenal atmosphere. I am very dialed into that, David.
1: Yeah, so this is where I am with NBA and NHL playoffs. I think on a night to, I think NHL, just on a night to night basis, they're like, you can just tap into NHL and not really know what's going on, not know the teams, and by the end of the game, you're enthralled by what's happening, especially if it's a close game. I think that there is no sport that has a better one and done than Game 7 of hockey. Like, there's just nothing like it because, I mean, I would say World Cup would be the same way, like football, soccer would be kind of the same way, just because of the nature of the game, right? You're not, for the most part, you're not going to have a blowout. It's going to be close at the end. You could have...
0: Even when you thought there was a blowout, like two nights ago, where the Wild went up 3-0 in the first period on the Avalanche. The Avalanche came back, they won the game in overtime.
1: Yeah, it's still... I mean, it's never really out of hand in that way. Like, NBA, you could have some duds. Like, I honestly don't expect there to be... I don't expect Detroit and Cleveland to be great. I don't either. As much as I would like it to, as much as we deserve a really good Game 7, because we haven't had a good Game 7 yet in the NBA playoffs, normally. Because what was it? Detroit and Orlando went 7.
0: How did Philly and Boston Game 7?
1: Oh, Philly and Boston was a good game. Because it was a good Game 7. That was
0: 6-1 by 9. That was all right.
1: That was a goodie. But I mean, Boston kind of just fell apart towards the end there.
0: Pistons blew out the Magic in Game
1: 7. Pistons blew out the Magic. And just off the top of my head, I don't think we've had a game winner in these playoffs yet. So, like, those are the things that NHL, you're just going to get. Sudden death, you're going to get these things that are going to be sort of enthralling more often than you do in the NBA. So while the NBA may have the storylines, may have the star power, may have the crossover, if I sat somebody in front of Detroit and Cleveland from last night, they'd be bored to tears. If I sat somebody who doesn't know anything about sports in front of any of these games in NHL playoffs, they're going to be locked in because you never know what's going to happen.
0: Like tonight, Sabres and Canadiens, every single shift is enormous.
1: Yeah.
0: Like you if the game's going on, you get up from the couch, you can miss something huge at any singular second in the game when, you know, you're watching tomorrow. Even if the game is close, tomorrow, Game 7, Cleveland-Detroit, you can get up for a couple minutes in the second or the third quarter. You come back, it's like, all right, like, cool. You didn't miss anything, you know? Mm-hmm. The Stanley Cup playoffs, and especially an elimination game like tonight with Montreal and Buffalo, I know I'm not going to be getting up from the couch for a single second, at least not pressing the pause button, all right, and then coming back and watching the game. So Sabres Canadiens at the very top of the list for me. I'm hoping, obviously, that tomorrow, Cleveland-Detroit, you know, 8 p.m. Eastern time, you can catch right here, NBA on ESPN Radio, all the coverage here as well as on the ESPN app. I'm hoping they give us something fun taking us into, you know, the start of the week. But part of it is, man, I just think this Cleveland team, I think they're going into tomorrow. I'm not going to say dead team walking, all right, because it's Game 7. You could win, all right? You're not dead team walking if it's Game 7. But I feel like there's going to be a moment in this game that we're going to be able to see that Cleveland knows they blew it last night.
1: Yeah.
0: They had the Pistons on the ropes. You ripped their heart out with a huge Game 5 victory. You hadn't won a game on the road yet. You did it in such a massive spot. And now you got the perfect scenario where you just need to win at home where you haven't lost yet. Right? They hadn't lost yet at this point in the postseason at home. And to have that type of dud of a game, I feel like there'll be a moment tomorrow night where Detroit, maybe, you know, they're up by 7, they're up by 8, they score like 6 or 7 consecutive points, all of a sudden it's a 14 or a 15 point lead, and you see Cleveland really wilt.
1: I think so. I haven't seen enough from Cleveland. Now, the wilting of Cleveland may be counteracted by offensive ineptitude by Detroit. Like, that is possible, too. They are susceptible to having one of those third quarters where they don't score for 8 minutes, right? Like, that could be, they could cancel each other out, because the game we had, Game 5, was a good game. Like, that was a good game. They were flawed teams. Asar Thompson was flying all over the place, blocking shots.
0: Went
1: overtime. That ended up being good. Game 3, when James Harden kind of took over, was good. So we've had some good games in this series. But I think the legacy of this playoffs, the way we talk about this playoffs, is OKC and San Antonio. Like, that's just how we're going to talk about this. Like, we're going to remember this playoffs. Now, unless the Knicks are able to upset any of those teams, which we could talk about the Knicks. But the way we talk about this playoffs will be about, is this the future rivalry in the NBA? And if so, how did it look? Like, if we go out there and OKC just blast San Antonio in 5, then it's going to be kind of like, okay, this is the OKC reign. This thing goes 7, both teams are competitive, Wemby looks like the best player, then we're talking about these guys can be going against each other in a rivalry for the foreseeable future. And I think that's how we're going to talk about this playoffs.
0: It feels like it. It feels like it's Thunder and Spurs for the next, you know, however many years battling for the finals, even though it's in the Western Conference playoffs. But at the same time, like, in 2023 when the Nuggets won, we were talking about how many titles are Jokic and the Nuggets going to win, and they have not come close. In 2024, after the Celtics won, how many titles are the Celtics going to win, and they haven't come close, and it kind of feels like they're a little bit far away now. So I don't think that's the case with the Thunder. I think that's a Thunder team that's going to be hanging around and winning multiple championships. I don't feel that way about the Spurs. I feel like it's a Spurs team that's going to be hanging around and winning multiple championships here. But, man, like, we were really convinced about those two teams that I just mentioned.
1: I think part of it was the reason one of the reasons we were convinced about those two teams is because we hadn't quite absorbed what the second apron does yet. Like, we didn't realize the way these teams get dismantled. What it means for a team like Denver to lose KCP, what it means for a team like Boston to lose some of their guys. Like, I think we didn't really see that. The difference is OKC isn't losing anybody. San Antonio is not losing anybody. And all these other teams have to catch up. Like, I think that's the difference right now. Until we get to the point where San Antonio has multiple guys on supermaxes, then they'll have to make some decisions when OKC has all these contracts they got to figure out. But I actually think that they've kind of solved it a little bit with the way they structure some of these contracts, some of these guys, and the way that they're just seem willingly to get into the second apron because they have so many picks just stocked up. Like, I do think that these guys are set up a little bit differently from everybody else.
0: what has you most excited this weekend? The playoff hockey or the playoff basketball? 888-SAY-ESPN, 888-729-3776. We want to hear from you. Plus, coming up next, you got the basketball, you got the hockey, but something else dropped two nights ago, which apparently is a very big deal. David's going to get me caught up. 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
3: 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Williams holds. Looks the pass. Gets it to James. Here's a three for the win. Goal! It is good!
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2: Lean on to me on these things.
3: Yes.
2: But I'm going to lean. Okay, go ahead. Set us up.
3: All right, so here's what's going on. He's David Dennis Jr. I'm Jonathan Zaslow. Game day on ESPN Radio. All right. And David has been a welcome source for me in keeping me up to speed with the big happenings when they happen in hip hop. Like, for instance, when you had the whole Kendrick Lamar Drake beef, I didn't know nothing. And David let me know, all right? He let me know what was happening there. He kept me up to speed. I will add real quick here. I was in the vicinity of Rolling Loud last weekend.
2: Okay, right? Yeah. Uh-huh.
3: Because my older son, he's 17, loves rap music.
2: Oh, he's locked in.
3: Way dialed in. Loves rap music. And I took him and his friends... dropped them off at Rolling Loud all of last weekend in Orlando, while me and my younger son, we went to WWE. So that was my weekend last weekend. But anyway, like, he loves Playboi Carti, and Ken Carson was there, and a bunch of other people. I can't list them all to you, all right? I don't have time for that. But a couple of nights ago, right, Drake released not a new album, a new three albums dropped a couple nights ago, which is always weird to me, David, because this now I know that, like, we knew that Drake was coming out with a new album. We didn't know they'd come out with three new albums, but this is very much what happens now, right? Where just all of a sudden, one night, an artist, and I think Taylor Swift has done this, where just an artist will drop new music, which I'm never going to get used to that, because when I'm growing up and I'm listening to rock music, what have you, there was a date that the album was coming out in a couple months from now, and I'm counting down the days to when that album's coming out. You get a single that's coming out here on the radio this week, and then another single that's coming out this week, and then eventually the album comes out. But, like, this is how these artists do it now, right? Where they just drop an album at midnight.
2: That's the Beyonce effect. Beyonce started it, dropping her self-titled album about 10 years ago, out of nowhere, out the blue. And people started to follow. But Drake let people know. He had a release date for this album. Everybody knew it was coming out on May 15th at midnight. We were all ready for it. Nobody knew it was it was three albums. Nobody knew that. Now, the speculation is that Drake was trying to get out of his record deal, so he dropped three albums, so he's fulfilled his obligations.
3: Oh, because he's probably signed to a certain number of records.
2: Certain number of records. That's the speculation. That's what everybody believes. I'll tell you this. It's too many songs. I can't do that. I can't do it. I can't listen to it. I'm not going to listen to the whole thing. I'm not going to listen to three albums of Drake. I can't.
3: How much have you listened to so far?
2: So, Iceman is the song, is the album that was, like, going to be the main one. That's the main album that he was dropping. I listened to that. Even that, Zaz, it's like an hour and 15 minutes. It's a lot of album.
3: That's a lot. Usually you would figure an album be, like, close to 50 minutes.
2: Yeah, maybe. Right? It's a lot of album. So I took it to the gym while I was banging and clanging yesterday morning.
3: Like Drake anyway? Because I know you were very much Team Kendrick Lamar.
2: So Drake is really not. It's not really the same. I was a big Drake fan. Not a big Drake fan anymore. He's broken some codes, some rap codes that I just can't get over. Right. So a lot of the album, Zaz, is a guy coming to terms with the fact that he got his tookus whooped by one.
3: Is that right?
2: Lamar. Yeah, he's just kind of trying to, like, cope a little bit, come up with kind of excuses, explain himself a little bit. But he's trying. He's trying to make good music. Like, he's trying for the first time. Like, usually Drake is just, he is kind of just immediate pop stardom. Drake just goes out there. Anytime you roll out a song, he's going to make it a chart topper. Now he's trying to, like, kind of make some good music. It's fine. Don't think I'll
3: So there are no chart toppers on this Iceman.
2: I'm sure he's going to break every record. It's 43 Drake songs. I'm sure, like, 20 of it's like the top 20 is going to be Drake. Like, it's probably going to be
3: some. But it's not what absurd. It was.
2: Not the same. For me. What is the oldest? What does oldest Zaz Jr. think of this?
3: Oh, I don't. I mean, he's at work right now.
2: Okay.
3: I didn't see him very much yesterday.
2: I know.
3: I don't think he's a Drake guy.
2: He's not a Drake guy. Yeah. I don't know what the Drake fan base really is anymore. Like, that's the thing. Kendrick Lamar is so kind of like the. It's kind of like when you have like when you, like it's kind of like, remember with Elijah Wan and David Robinson? It's like 95. Where it's like you put them against each other. And Elijah Wan is kind of like we can't put these guys in the same sense anymore. You know, like David Robinson's great in his own right, But there's a clear difference.
3: This album's going to be enormous, though, right?
2: It's going to be huge because it's 43 songs.
3: So if it's huge, if it's going to be enormous, it's going to sell and it's going to top charts.
2: Yeah.
3: Then does it actually mean that Kendrick Lamar beat him? Drake is completely recovered.
2: Yeah, he's not completely recovered because the stink is still on. The stank of the loss is still there. Like you can
3: he's
2: feel.
3: Still
2: it.
3: Got that stank.
2: Still got the stank from the loss. You know, it's like LeBron. Won a champion. We still talk about 2011. You know, like you're still going to talk about it. Like that. I just think that the stank is always going to be, and we're always going to know that Kendrick Lamar very thoroughly. So, for instance, one of the things that Kendrick Lamar on Not Like Us said about Drake was, "Hey, you run to Atlanta, and you get these artists whenever you want to be popular, right?" So Drake has a song called "Ran to Atlanta" where he does a song of Future. So it's kind of like tongue in cheek about his own, like, but it's still in a way. That you're trying to act like you're a good sport, but we know it hurts. We know it's like the meme with the crying mask over the guy. It's like we know you're in pain right now, Drake.
3: Does Drake mention anyone else? Like, does he take any shots at anybody else that you've heard so far?
2: Nonstop. Oh, he takes shots at LeBron, Zaz. He's dissing LeBron. Dissing LeBron. Which I need a ruling on this.
3: Wasn't LeBron like dancing on stage with Kendrick Lamar? Is that why?
2: LeBron was dancing at the concert to Kendrick Lamar. Drake got upset. He got so upset. You hear about the tattoo? You know about the tattoo, right?
3: No, tell me. No.
2: He got so upset, Zaz, that he covered up his LeBron tattoo.
3: Drake had a LeBron tattoo.
2: He had a LeBron tattoo and got so mad that he covered it up with the SGA tattoo. I feel like you cannot...
3: Covered it up with an SGA tattoo?
2: You cannot diss a guy that you have a tattoo, that you have or had a tattoo of. You just can't. I just think you can't.
3: What do you think about having a tattoo of another guy on you? That's something. That's interesting.
2: I don't. You know, if there's love there... I don't love anybody that much, Zaz, to get them tattooed on me. I don't have that fit. Like, you know, even besties. Like, besties, I'm not getting a bestie tattooed on me.
3: I wouldn't put my best friend's face on my body.
2: Wouldn't put a best friend's tattoo on you. Because LeBron is very much alive and well. Like, it's not like, you know, RIP
3: like
2: to the
3: memory.
2: Homies. Right. It's just like he's still actively alive. And now you had a falling out and you cover the tattoo and you want to insult LeBron. You can't insult the guy that you had a tattoo of. You just can't.
3: Now, this is your opinion of the Drake album. Do you find that others are having this opinion as well? Or do some people think it's incredible?
2: So, I mean, the Drake fans think it's incredible. And, you know, they were all mad at me because I was like, I'm kind of bored here. And they were in the mentions and wearing their OVO thing. LA Times said it was a Temu album. A Temu album.
3: Oh, that's a very big insult, right?
2: Very big insult. So there's a lot of, like, I'm not, because the one album is like rap. Iceman, then there's R&B, and then there's like an Oomph album. So like, I'm not gonna
3: like EDM,
2: like sort of just like international, just Oomph type of stuff that Drake has been dabbling in. It's not. I don't want it.
3: All right. There you go. I feel like I'm up to speed now.
2: You're up to speed on it, right? Like you can bump the right around with it. Bump the Drake. Tell the boys, hey, I'm listening to Drake. What do you guys think? And have a little play Iceman. Tell them what you guys think about Iceman.
3: I'm going to ask my younger one, too, because my younger one likes rap music, not the way the older one does. The older one is obsessed. But I'm going to ask the younger one, too. Maybe he's listening to some of Drake.
2: Now, Drake does do one thing that is very vastly important that puts him ahead of Kendrick Lamar, in my opinion. On this one aspect, he mentions Davidson. He gives Davidson a shout-out. So that's a very, very important aspect to Drake.
3: Now, did I get tricked by the internet? Because that happens sometimes. Nobody's perfect. Did I get tricked by the internet? Does Drake mention Danhausen?
2: No, I don't think he mentions Danhausen. There was all these things. There was one that said Drake mentioned Roman Reigns. There was one that said he mentioned Danhausen. I don't think he mentioned Danhausen. But I think he got cursed by Danhausen when Kendrick Lamar came
3: out. Which will be more likely, mentioning Roman Reigns or mentioning Danhausen?
2: Oh, Danhausen feels like a Drake thing.
3: I think so. Danhausen's super hot right now. Very over. All right. Coming up next, we'll get to some of your phone calls you guys want to get in. Plus, do we now officially have a new face of the league? 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
0: Hey, this is Rich Eisen. 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And we'll talk about it with the Super Bowl winning head coach of the Kansas City Chiefs, Andy Reid. 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
8: Here is your latest Middle Tennessee weather. Tonight will be partly cloudy with a low around 65. South winds 5 to 10 miles per hour. Sunday will be sunny with a high near 93. South winds 5 to 15 miles per hour with gusts up to 20 miles per hour. Sunday night will be mostly clear with a low around 69. Monday will be sunny with a high near 93 and south winds gusting up to 25 miles per hour. 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

0: It's another busy weekend around the world of sports, and this is Game Day.
1: Champagne in transition, catches wing left, throws it into Wemby, and he dunks it with two hands. Timeout, Chris Finch, largest lead now for San Antonio, up 30, and they're starting to head into the night here in Minneapolis.
2: And that may be the one that makes Chris Finch just wave the white flag.
3: Yeah, it was. Spurs go on to win 139-109. They do it in Minnesota, and they advance to the Western Conference Finals. This is Game Day on ESPN Radio. I'm Jonathan Zaslow alongside David Dennis Jr. Pretty incredible for the Spurs. Like, I know the goal is to win a championship for San Antonio. They're certainly a championship contender. And I would say for a team that had not been to the postseason in 7 years, that when you make your return to the postseason and you get at least to the conference finals, and of course if they don't get past the conference finals, it'll be because they lost to the defending champs. Again, I know the goal is to win a championship for San Antonio. They're good enough to win a championship, but this season is a home run already for the San Antonio Spurs. You got a problem with me saying that?
4: No, I think it is a home run because unlike other teams, so I think overall in the NBA, I think the NBA is a windowless league. And the fact that it's not built in a way to be like, we have a 3-year window, 4-year window, because you just never know what's going to happen, right? You may think you have a window. All of a sudden, Kevin Durant goes to Golden State and everybody's window's shut, right? Like, so, or Giannis may go to somebody. Like the league changes so often that you don't have a window that you think you will have. The exception is OKC and San Antonio. Like, OKC and San Antonio can look at this year, whether they win or lose, and say, we're set up well for the next few years. Like, on the opposite side, I think of a team like Detroit, and they were kind of slow

0: championship contender. There was one play last night, David, where so Wembanyama, like he leaked out ahead of the break, and they on the like the fast break pass to him caught him underneath the basket, and his momentum like took him to where he was. He got fouled, and the momentum took him to where he was falling out of bounds. He was behind the basket, but because his arms are so long, he was able to reach back and lay the ball in, as the rest of his body is so far behind the backboard. I'd never seen anything like that. Like, I don't know if I'm describing the play properly here for you, but that's why I believe that this Spurs team is going to win the whole thing, because, you know, I'm not telling you anything you don't know. We've never seen anything like Wembanyama before, and it was stuff like that that you've never seen before, that he's able to complete plays like that. So if we're talking about, like, face of the league stuff, and I do want to go back to a couple of nights ago. So Wembanyama makes his return, I guess it was in Game 5, right? It was Game 5 in San Antonio. We got thrown out in Game 4, and now we're tied at two games apiece. I just thought, I want to preface it with, I love watching Wembanyama. I don't think he's a dirty player at all right? I think he's a really great representative of the league. But I found the conversation around him, especially on the broadcast, I think it was Peacock, maybe, I think it was NBC. I found the conversation around his, you know,
1: if it was ESPN, it would have been flawless commentary. If you would have said that. You wouldn't have had anything wrong with it.
0: I just wouldn't have brought it up. I found the conversation. I thought it was weird. Like it was okay. It was as if he was this returning hero. When no, like. He was not wronged in any sense. He wasn't the victim. He was the perpetrator. He did the bad thing. And obviously the home crowd is going to love him. And he started off the game incredible. He had 16 points in the first quarter. He was amazing. But it was just weird. It felt like he was being treated as this returning hero. It's like, no, he did a really dirty thing. You know, I thought it was weird. But maybe that's the answer to the question here, right? Because maybe that's because he is now officially arrived as the face of this league, that, you know what, he could do no wrong. Maybe that's what that was.
1: That's part of it. He can do no wrong. And I think like when you compare, like, I know the comparison between him and Luka came up. Like, if Luka got suspended, but like Luka would get suspended for being annoying. Like, really, you know, like Luka would. But also, it doesn't really matter, because I think if Wemby, the suspension, we would judge the suspension based on what happened next, I think, right? If Wemby comes out in Game 5, he looks a little timid, looks a little shaken, the team is kind of in disarray, and they end up losing Game 5, then I think there would be a whole different way that we talk about him than and talk about that elbow. We'd be like, man, he derailed this team. They should be winning this series. They're losing because of him not having the experience. But the fact he came out and had 18 points in the first quarter, was blocking shots, they didn't lose another game, basically a no harm, no foul type of situation, I think it's fine that we're just saying this dude lost his temper, elbowed the dude, and went out and started whooping up on folks. Like, I think it's fine. I think it's fine to do that. And I think it's also fine to say that he did overcome his, like, youthful, you know, inexperience and losing his temper. Like, he did. It's not like Draymond or somebody where this is the fifth time they've done this. Like, nobody looked at Draymond in Game 7 of the finals and said, man, he overcame that suspension. No, because he got suspended for being a doofus 10 times during the course of that playoffs. That's not what happened with Wemby. I'm fine with it.
0: Also, you know, you mentioned a guy like Luka Doncic, and when you talk about, you know, the top guy and face of the league and that kind of deal, the way Luka plays, and certainly his behavior, it's really his behavior, not the way he plays. Luka's behavior is a massive turnoff.
1: Yes.
0: Huge turnoff. It's every game, and it's almost the entire game. With Wembanyama, you watch him run around out there, I don't know what there is that anyone would object to. Like, I don't know what we're watching there. It's like, I don't like how he does this, or I don't like how he does that.
1: Oh,
0: everything
1: coming
0: about his game is exciting to watch, and it feels like something we haven't seen before. Like, he is a... And you know, Shaq talked about this, right? I think it was last week, week and a half ago, maybe, on Inside the NBA, where Shaq talked about him being the first ever perfect big man, which I thought was a really strange thing for Shaq to say, actually, because if you want to say he's a perfect basketball player, that

0: made more sense to me than calling him a perfect big man from Shaq, because Shaq is the he wants you to play that powerful style. He wants back to the basket. He wants you to exert your force, and that's not Wembanyama. So that's why I was surprised that Shaq actually said he's a perfect big man. He doesn't play like the kind of big man that Shaq would tout. That's why I would have thought more like perfect basketball player. But Shaq also capped it off with, like, he's a pleasure to watch, and I think that's probably the best way to put it. He's a pleasure to watch.
1: For now. For now. Because we're going to find some reason to hate Wimby.
0: Like, were we saying that kind of stuff about Shea a year or two ago?
1: Yeah, like Shea. I mean, I don't think we were gushing over Shea in the way that we are for Wimby. But the hate for Shea has been a little overblown, I think. Right? Like, the foul merchant stuff, it's part ref, part him. But, like, the dude should still be a guy that we are entertaining. And people are discrediting him. But this is what we do. This is what we societally do. When you get to that second ring and it feels like you're unstoppable, like, everybody hated, like, not everybody, but there was a lot of backlash to Stephen Curry after they won 73 about how he was cocky. He was shooting three, but it was like, oh, he's too small. He can't beat the guys. The 3-1 memes. Everybody hated the Warriors when they blew the 3-1 lead. And then especially when they got Kevin Durant. Like, there's always a reason to hate somebody. So when Wembanyama wins his first championship and is defensive player of the year over defensive player of the year, MVPs, championship, we're gonna find a reason to hate Wimby. We're gonna, is it too boring? Do we need to, you know, like, whatever we're gonna do, we're gonna find a reason to be annoyed by this dude. Mark my words, nobody in sports stays beloved, especially once they start winning.
0: You're probably right. You're probably right that we're going to get tired over him winning Defensive Player of the Year every year. We're going to get tired of what will eventually be multiple MVPs, and we're going to get tired of what could wind up being multiple championships. Because I do think that, you know, 2 years ago when the Thunder were starting to become like the next big team, we were gushing over Shea Gilgeous-Alexander. Not the way we are Victor Wembanyama, but we were gushing over him. Heck, we were... There was a time we were gushing over Luka, and I just told you about all the, you know, how his behavior is not fun to watch. So we'll find reasons to not enjoy Wembanyama anymore, but just, man, like, right now, it doesn't feel that way. Odds are, history tells us, we will find things to not like about him, but right now, he is a pleasure to watch out there.
1: Yeah, right now, he's cool. He's, like, Victor Wembanyama's cool, and I think... The similarity with Shaq is this. Not since Shaq have we just seen a really cool big man. You know, like, big dudes are, it's hard for the NBA to kind of market big guys. They're right. Not as exciting.
0: No one can relate to a big
1: guy. No one can relate to him. The shoes don't sell well. Shaq had this sort of personality and all the other stuff about him that made him really cool. Victor Wembanyama is cool because he does things we've never seen before, and he is ultra competitive. Like, we are going to love... We actually already love, but we're going to love even more, his just deep-seated hatred of Chet Holmgren. Like, to watch that for 7 games is going to...
0: That will be
1: like,
0: fun.
1: He is Shaq in the big man thing, but I think he also has a lot of Kobe in him. In the, I'm going to be as competitive as everybody else. I'm going to make the All-Star game competitive. I think he has that in his spirit as well.
0: I'm so competitive that I'm going to cheat with Chris Paul in the skills competition to win that.
1: Yes, right. Right, like that's the kind of Wimby. The guy cried after a regular season game where he, you know, where they came back from whatever amount of points against the Clippers. Like, that is the type of passion that the dude has for the game.
0: All right, we want to hear from you out there. 888-SAY-ESPN, 888-729-3776. We now know the Western Conference Finals. It is set. Spurs, Thunder, do the Spurs have a chance? Plus, is the Western Conference Finals actually the NBA Finals? 888-SAY-ESPN, 888-729-3776. 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
18: I find myself often being the old guy that just, because it isn't for me, and I complain and say, why don't you just wear the old jerseys? Atlanta Falcons, you guys put out these new uniforms. Yay, look at us. 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How hard is this?
19: Steve Markowski.
18: 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You're the Spurs. Black and silver. Raiders. Yay. That's a beautiful aesthetic. The Skittles colors are, yeah. 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

0: ESPN app, Sirius XM Channel 80. We are presented by Progressive Insurance. Good to have you aboard. He's David Dennis Jr. I'm Jonathan Zaslow. We're taking you up until the top of the hour, and then I'm counting down the minutes. 8 p.m. Eastern time tonight on ABC. We got the hockey, David. You got the Sabres and the Canadiens. I'm very, very into that. I got to catch up on my stories as well. I didn't finish WWE SmackDown last night. You watched SmackDown last night?
1: Did not watch SmackDown last night, but right. I saw Jade Cargill and Charlotte gearing up.
0: Oh, okay. I didn't know that. Okay.
1: Getting a little spicy. SummerSlam, right. Bring it on. Jade Cargill. Jade Cargill, who sat next to, we did a first take segment today. Ripped. Big. That's a solid.
0: She looks
1: person.
0: Like a million bucks, man. Yeah. She's incredible.
1: Yeah. She lost the belt the next day. It wasn't on me. Don't blame it on me. It wasn't the Dave Dennis curse. But she went out there and
0: she was a basketball player. She played basketball.
1: Yeah,
0: in college, right?
1: Played basketball. So she's great. She's really and the nicest person. Just I know she's mean on TV, but that really the nicest person.
0: So and then tomorrow we got a game seven. The NBA's conference semifinals have given us one game seven, two sweeps, a game six, which ended last night with the Spurs beating the Wolves, and a game seven tomorrow, Cavaliers Pistons, 8 p.m. Eastern, and you could hear that right here on ESPN Radio. We do want to take your calls here. Is the Western Conference final actually the NBA Finals? 888-SAY-ESPN, 888-729-3776. I do wonder if we'll ever, I don't think we will, but, you know, back in the day, Eastern Conference playoffs, Western Conference playoffs, it's like when the NBA Finals used to be the 2-3-2 format, right, David? Mm-hmm. The reason that they did that, and it eventually became antiquated and outdated, because travel is just so much easier now. Like, 2-3-2 was because, all right, if you get a team that's all the way on the East Coast, like maybe New York, and a team that's all the way on the West Coast, like maybe L.A. I actually should use Boston as the example, because that makes more sense. To fly back and forth several times, it's very taxing. So we're going to do two games here, and then three here, and then two here. But just the travel is so easy and convenient for these teams now that it really doesn't make sense anymore. And so I bring this up because I wonder if we'll ever get to a place where we just seed 1 through 16. Like, maybe you do, all right, you have 18, top 8 in the Eastern Conference, not a whole league 1 through 16, but top 8 Eastern Conference make the playoffs, top 8 Western Conference make the playoffs, and then you seed those 16 teams based on their records, so we would get to a place where, you know, Thunder Spurs, instead of being the Western Conference final, would actually be the NBA final.
1: I know that that's been something people discuss. I don't think that the NBA would ever do it because I think, like, you, so say for instance, the biggest ratings rivalry, of course, LeBron Steph, right? Warriors Cavs. There was a chance that, say, Warriors are the one seed, Cavs are they could have met before the finals, right? And so some of the things that dictate your moves are about the conferences, right? So, like, LeBron doesn't necessarily want to go to the Western Conference while the Warriors and KD are there. You want to stay in the East so that you can meet. And for Adam Silver, I think you want that. It becomes more predictable, right? So now you have a situation where, sure, the Thunder and Spurs may be what a lot of people consider the finals. I'm not too convinced. I'm not all the way convinced about that. But you still would have whoever wins is going to Madison Square Garden more than likely, right? Which one do you think Adam Silver wants? Like a competitive Spurs Thunder? Or do you want the New York Knicks in the finals? So I think there is a value with having an Eastern Conference from that perspective, where it's like, hey, the new Knicks may get swept, Knicks may lose in five, but we're getting two at least games in Madison Square Garden that I think would be a big deal.
0: I think you're spot on. I think this is actually the dream scenario, where you have this incredible series, most likely, with the Western Conference in Oklahoma City and San Antonio, and whoever wins, take it as disrespect if you want. I don't even care. The Knicks are going to win in the East, all right?
1: Right?
0: And so you get this series, which is likely going to feature the NBA champion in the Western Finals, but then in the NBA Finals, you're getting New York. New York is involved, and Madison Square Garden is involved for the first time. They're in the NBA Finals since 1999, and of course they haven't won since, what, 73, I think it is?
1: Yeah.
0: So I think this is actually the dream scenario. Let's hear from Victor Wembanyama on his confidence level going into the Western Conference Final.
2: Of course we're confident, but we need to keep the right confidence level. Right now I'm not even thinking about it. I'm just thinking about recovering. I'm thinking about getting this press conference over with. And we're gonna see about it in the next couple of days, but it's gonna be the same as usual. Prepare, take care of your body, scout, watch the film, practice.
0: Game one, Spurs and Thunder, is from Oklahoma City on Monday night. And then I have to imagine, because it's Game 7, like, that's what happens when you get to Game 7. You don't get a lot of time to recover. Game 7 tomorrow, Detroit and Cleveland. I would have to imagine Game 1 in a Game 1 Knicks and Pistons. So it would either be Cleveland at New York or New York at Detroit. I have to imagine it would be Tuesday, right?
1: Yeah, well, I thought, no, both of them, New York's a higher seed for both of these, right? I think New York's a higher seed.
0: No, Detroit was the one seed.
1: I'm sorry. Detroit. Yeah, you mentioned it. Sorry. So New York would be.
0: It's got to start Tuesday, right?
1: Yeah, it's got to start Tuesday. I always think of the Knicks have been resting so long. I forget that they're not the top of the East. Like, that is how they feel.
0: Like
1: they feel
0: are
1: the top of the East. Yeah. So I think, just a couple days after that, New York's will be rested. It feels like that. Hopefully, OG is back and all that stuff.
0: Let's go out to California. Let's hear from Ted. Ted, you're on Game Day on ESPN Radio. Go ahead, Ted.
3: Hey guys, thanks for the show. Great show. I was calling because, first of all, the Western Conference Finals are the finals, no doubt. But I was calling about Shaq and Wemby. You know, I definitely remember recently when Shaq was on a couple different shows, you know, giving Wemby big flowers and saying the perfect big man. And I also remember how last year, and maybe the year before that, Shaq was arguing with Chuck and Kenny, saying that Wemby is not all that, and Shaq kept saying, "My man, Bull Bull." You know, he was like propping up Bull Bull as being better than Wemby. At which point, me, Shaq, and Kenny were all like,
0: "You're right." I remember Ted. He loved Bull Bull. Shaq was wrong. All right.
1: Yeah.
0: But
1: yeah.
0: He was doing the whole Bull Bull can do everything that Wemby does also. I'm sorry, we were limited on time there, Ted, but I do remember what you're referring to there. It does feel, though, like the Western Conference Final is the NBA Final. So coming up next, we'll talk to someone who's all over that series. We'll help us preview it, which starts on Monday night. 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
15: It's coming up, Taj Mahal, now the solo favorite at 9-2. Incredibles is at 5-1. American Alex Smalley, the leader at the PGA, a birdie putt moments ago on 16, gives him a two-shot lead. Smalley now at 6-under. Second place is six-way tie, featuring John Rahm and Ludvig Åberg. NHL playoffs, the Montreal Canadiens can partially credit their power play for their 3-2 series lead over Buffalo.
16: Slavkovsky up front, they score! Nick Suzuki, power play goal! And the Montreal Canadiens get a couple of quick strikes late in the second period to go in front 5-3.
15: That was in the Game 5 win, the call on TSN 690. Five power play goals in the last three games. Alex Lyon in net tonight for the Sabres. With the win tonight, Montreal would play Carolina in the Eastern Finals. It's on ABC, 8 p.m. Eastern Time. NBA Game 7 set for tomorrow night, Cleveland at Detroit. It's on ESPN Radio. Baseball, St. Louis gets two RBIs from Alec Burleson in a 4-2 win over KC.
16: Burleson hits it the other way, a base hit. Coming around third base is when the throw to the plate is offline. The throw goes to third and down the left field line. Ivan Herrera could not get up to come on home.
15: John Rooney, KMOX. Philadelphia leading Pittsburgh 6-0 in the ninth. Kyle Schwarber, RBI double. Miami, Tampa Bay tied at one in the eighth. The Red Sox place Trevor Story on the 10-day injured list. Sports hernia. Story batting 206.
17: Hey, it's Michelle Smallman, and coming up Monday, I've studied the NFL schedule, which means I'll tell you the exact week when Fernando Mendoza and other rookie quarterbacks will get their first start this season. It's on Sportsman, like 6 a.m. Eastern, right here on ESPN Radio, ESPN2, and ESPNU.

0: basketball. This is Game Day on ESPN Radio. He's David Dennis Jr. I'm Jonathan Zaslow. We are presented by Progressive Insurance. The NFL schedules came out a couple of nights ago. Now, I couldn't be less interested because we know who everybody's going to play. We know which games are home and away.
1: Yeah.
0: But you're a Saints fan, David. So you looked at the schedule. Did you love it? Were you way into it?
1: No, not really. We know we're playing. Saints have the second easiest schedule. I got to see when they're playing the Falcons, when they'll be in town. I do know that the 20th anniversary of the Dome game, the Katrina game with Atlanta, is they're running it back with the Falcons. That'd be fun in the Dome.
0: Okay, you know what? Put a pin in that because I'm glad you brought that up because I wanted to ask you about an anecdote about that that I saw recently, okay? But let's bring aboard Michael C. Wright, ESPN NBA writer, joining us here Game Day on ESPN Radio. Michael, thanks for your time. So Spurs and Thunder is going to get going on Monday night, 8:30 p.m. Eastern time. Game one of that series tips off. Are we watching actually game one of the finals?
2: No, because that's not the finals. It's the Western Conference Finals. I mean, and the shame of it is that, like, say the Spurs are good enough to beat Oklahoma City, New York is a really tough matchup for the Spurs. Like, they really had a lot of trouble dealing with the Knicks. So either way it goes, I mean, I wouldn't call this the finals. It's Eastern Conference versus Western Conference. Let's be logical here.
1: Michael, I think asking his ass to be logical is a little. You have not been listening to
0: some logic to,
1: to the guy on the show.
0: So
1: you
0: got
1: to set your expectations here if you're going to be dealing with us for the next little bit of time. But in terms of this series, Spurs Thunder, like, Wemby has been so dominant. If we come back on, we come to the end of this series and say Wemby kind of struggled, he wasn't himself. What would the Thunder have to do to make that happen?
2: They can make him struggle. That's not the issue. Say you basically devote everything to shutting down Victor Wembanyama. If you do that, then those guards are going to beat you. Those wings are going to beat you because you're leaning into his gravity. You know what I mean? Like you're lured into the gravity part of it. And so if you try to shut him down, all those other guys can hurt you. So to me, if the San Antonio Spurs are unsuccessful, it's because they found a way to not only shut down Vic from a production standpoint, but also the gravity part of it, and that's stopping those guards. I mean, you got three of them, man. It ain't just one or two, three. And you got those guys, Julian Champagne and Devin Vassell, that can knock down shots from the perimeter. So they can hit you from a lot of different ways. I mean, then you look, we can go to the bench. You know, Keldon Johnson, he can hurt you. So they can hit you from so many different ways with Oklahoma City is just as well equipped. So, you know, I wouldn't call this the NBA Finals, but maybe it's Rocky III, Clubber Lang, and Apollo Creed. I don't know.
0: Michael, as someone who's around the Spurs regularly, this being Wembanyama's only his third year in the league, best case scenario, what would you guess when the Spurs drafted Wembanyama? Could this have even been best-case scenario that they would be a championship contender and in the Western Conference Finals in just his third year?
2: Well, absolutely not. They did not expect to be where they are right now. But at the same time, it was sort of a situation where as the year went on, they sort of adjusted their expectations. You know, coming into it, like, they were really excited about Mitch Johnson, who had served sort of as Coach Pop's replacement in an interim basis. But the thing was, Mitch was just trying to get through the day every day last season. And he was still sort of running, you know, what kind of Pop's program. Well, they knew once he got an offseason and just how competitive and some of the signs that those guys showed throughout that year when Pop had the stroke, they were like, okay, we got a chance. And then, you know, just sort of as the year's gone on, like, they're kicking people's butts. And they're like, oh, man, I guess we're better than we thought we were. And not only that, you see guys like Dylan Harper, a rookie, Carter Bryant, even Steph Castle. He was rookie of the year last year, but sort of progressively throughout the season, you kind of see their game growing. I mean, if you're being honest here, when you watch the game, sort of you see them diagnosing and figuring things out in real time. And they just didn't expect those guys to advance as fast as they did.
1: So, Michael, how when you look at somebody like Jalen Williams, J-Dub, who has been out all playoffs, not totally clear on his status, what does his availability do to change what each team's game plan is in this series?
2: I don't think it changes anything because we also have to kind of take into account the fact that these teams have played five times. They played five times during the regular season, and the Spurs got the best of them. They went 4-1. And so they know what each other, they know, you know, they both know each other very well. And then, like, you look at even just the organization. I mean, Sam Presti is a former Spurs guy. You know, there's a lot of crossover there. They have a lot of the same principles and things like that. So there aren't going to be any surprises here. I mean, I think the only surprise, and at least from my standpoint, is does Oklahoma City find a way to shut them down? Because I had, like, throughout the season, I did not see it, but also I kept thinking it, well, the Thunder are the defending champ. And they just get through the – like, you know how, like, when you come off a championship, a lot of teams are like, okay, the regular season is boring. Let's just get through the season, get to the playoffs, and get back out, you know, to the championship, the grandest stage. And I feel like some of that was going on with the Thunder. And then also you got the young Spurs coming up, like, hey, we next. And so they are coming after the Thunder. So there's some of that, too. But now with – really high stakes and, you know, both teams having basically everything to lose here. Now, what's that look like? And so, the Thunder have not lost a game yet in the playoffs. And the Spurs have had their share of adversity, whether you're talking about, you know, Vic kind of falling on his face in game two of the opening round, or you talk about the, you know, he got emotional and had the elbow Nas Reed. Like, they've had their share of adversity. And Oklahoma City really hasn't. They've just been running through everybody. So it's an interesting situation here, and I'm excited to see kind of how it pans out.
0: Michael C. Wright, ESPN NBA writer, joining us here, game day on ESPN Radio. Last night, 8 minutes to go in the fourth quarter, Chris Finch subs out everyone, pretty much waving the white flag, and Anthony Edwards goes and shakes hands with everybody during the timeout huddle, shakes hands everybody on the Spurs, the coaches, the players. Had you ever seen anything like that?
2: No. And you go into the Spurs locker room, and everybody I talked to said they had never seen anything like that. It was like the equivalent of like a knight or something just laying down his swords. And I don't know. I don't, like, is that a message to the Minnesota Timberwolves? Is that a message to A-Rod? Hey, give me some help. I don't know, but it was interesting. And, you know, like, if you want to get all nerdy and be all about sportsmanship and stuff like that, it was classy. So it was new, but it was refreshing at the same time for me. And, you know, like, I know there were points in the series where Ant, you're right, we're going to be just fine. You know, we'll be good. Like, he knew his knee was sort of improving, and he thought that the Spurs might have been figuring – I mean, the Timberwolves might have been figuring out the Spurs, and it just didn't happen. I mean, they had some big-time blowouts. I want to say the Spurs actually finished plus 97 in the series, which is nuts, to get beat by 100, basically. So, I don't know. I don't even know what to think of it, but, yeah, it was interesting to see.
1: What's the Spurs' sort of game plan for SGA right there? Is it just going to be Stephen Castle on him? How are they going to sort of slow him down a little bit? And what are they going to do about trying to stay out of foul trouble and keep him off the line?
2: They got three guards that can, that, like, legitimately, you have three guards that can guard him. And if those three can't, you have another guy, and Carter Bryant, a rookie, he's kind of a four man, but he can kind of guard, you know, one through four, actually one through five. So they have plenty of options there. And the thing is that, like, if you go back to the regular season and you watch those games, like, part of the reason why the Spurs were able to win those games is because they just were relentless pressuring the bar, and I'm talking about full-court pressure. I'm talking about there were times where they were struggling to get the ball across half court. And so I can see that happening. And basically, somebody else on the Oklahoma City Thunder is going to have to beat the Spurs. And I'm not going to sit here and say that's not possible because the OKC is loaded, just like the Spurs are. That's what makes this thing like this interesting to see, like just to kind of anticipate how it might unfold. And like you look around on the other side, okay, how is OKC going to be able to guard? Well, you do have Lou Dort. You do got A.J. Mitchell. You know, they got people. And so I think they match pretty well. And I think the only advantage, like this bona fide advantage that the Spurs have is they got 7'8", 9'10", 11" alien. Alvin is. They got him. And so I think that's the only real advantage they have. But, hey, okay, so he has the experience. And Antonio really doesn't. I mean, and then they played Toronto, Minnesota. Pretty good team, but not what you would call the top tier of the West.
0: Michael C. Wright, ESPN NBA writer. Series gets going on Monday night. Game one from Oklahoma City. Thanks for giving us your time, Michael. Appreciate it.
2: All right, guys. Have a good one.
0: Think about this, David. In order for San Antonio to win the Western Conference, in order for San Antonio to get to the NBA Finals, they're going to have to beat the Thunder 8 times this year.
1: Yeah.
0: That's crazy, right?
1: Yeah, that is crazy. 8 times for a team that's lost, what do they have, 15 total losses so far?
0: That sounds right.
1: Right? You know, so 15 total losses?
0: 18 losses.
1: 18 losses. So, I don't know, I'm not, but math is wonky. So, overall, it'd be what? A third of their losses would be to one team.
0: Yes.
1: When especially we thought that the Thunder were going to win 75 games at one point this season. It's crazy.
0: Yeah, they beat them 4 out of 5 in the regular season. So in order for San Antonio to get to the NBA Finals this year, they have to beat the defending champs 8 times. That's something when you think of it that way.
1: Yeah.
0: Coming up next, we'll give you our predictions for Game 7 tomorrow night. This is Game Day on ESPN Radio and the ESPN app.
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2: Semifinals have given us Cavaliers Pistons tomorrow night. Game 7 you could hear right here, 8 p.m. Eastern time on ESPN Radio. As the Cavs, they blew it last night. This is game day on ESPN Radio, the ESPN app, and SiriusXM Channel 80. Like, David, I'm so angry if I'm a Cavs fan. So angry. It's not... I don't think it's realistic to say that this Cavs team, in order to win the series against the number one seed Detroit Pistons, you have to go on the road, win game 5, and go on the road to win game 7. Getting one of those games, okay. They did it in game 5. But now you got to also do it in game 7. You're asking for too much, in my opinion. So that's my very easy way of saying I think it's all Detroit tomorrow night.
3: I do. I agree. I think it is Detroit. I think we're adding to the immovable legacy of James Harden now. Like, there's no way around it. There's nothing. Like, if you have another series where you go down game 6 or game 7, this is locked. This is goes into when he gets inducted into the Hall of Fame, when he retires, we will say James Harden won the MVP, one of the great scorers of all time, one of the great shooting guards of all time, could not get it done in game 6 or game 7 at
2: any point.
3: Can't
2: count on him in a big spot.
3: And can't count on him because he was part of that reason. Like, the thing about this that's so sad is that it is a top-down. Everybody in Cleveland played poorly at game 6. Nobody, and it wasn't even execution. It wasn't game plan. It wasn't just that they missed shots. They had no intensity. They weren't getting to loose balls. They were punked out there in a game that could have put you in position or could have put you in the conference finals in position to make the finals.
2: I could see tomorrow night being one of those games where you look at the box score at the end of the game and Harden took like 8 or 9 shots.
3: Mm-hmm, mm-hmm.
2: You know, like just not aggressive. Not aggressive whatsoever, because that has been his history in some of these spots where he's not aggressive. I could see it being one of those games. Is it also one of those games where, like last night, he has 8 turnovers, which, you know, all right, player's not in his prime anymore, so he's not a huge scorer, but there's no excuse for 8 turnovers. Like, that cannot ever be the case, no matter what point in your career you're at. And I think the frustrating part, likely if you're a Cavs fan, is, you know, we're talking here about James Harden and what he's going to do tomorrow, when the reality is it should be so much more important what Donovan Mitchell does tomorrow. Like, Mitchell, there's no reason that Mitchell shouldn't be the top guy, but the way that this Cavalier team plays, it does seem like James Harden is their number one option, and I don't think anyone was hoping that that was going to be the case.
3: Yeah, the fact that we're talking about James Harden this much is an indictment of Donovan Mitchell, is an indictment of Evan Mobley. Like, you got to remember last year, when there was talk about where does Giannis go, people in Cleveland were saying, I'm not trading Evan Mobley for Giannis straight up.
2: Right.
3: Because he has potential to be a great player. Defensive player of the year. He can really impact games. We have not talked about the Evan Mobley game yet in this round. I don't think we haven't really talked about the Evan Mobley game in the playoffs. Like, he hasn't been the best player in the team yet come playoff time. And there was an expectation that he would be that. Donovan Mitchell had an electric game 4, right? 39 points in the second half. Since then, has not been up to snuff of what you would expect for a guy like that. And so you have a team, top to bottom, your 3 best players not showing up. Jared Allen, who played great in Game 7 against Toronto, not showing up. You have your role players not executing. And you have a Detroit Pistons team that has just gotten through winning 3 games in a row with elimination. Now they can win 2 games in a row. And if this happens, heads are going to roll in Cleveland.
2: All right, so both you and I, we're on Detroit tomorrow to win Game 7 at home. And then
3: not close.
2: And
3: I
2: then,
3: don't think it's
2: going to
3: be close.
2: I'm with you. And then they would host the Knicks game 1 of the Eastern Conference Finals on Tuesday night in Detroit. Now, I want to come back to an anecdote that I saw yesterday. I asked you a few minutes ago, you're a Saints fan that lives in Atlanta, and all you care about with the NFL schedule release a couple days ago is, when are the Saints coming to town? All right, when are the Saints going to be in Atlanta? And like, do you go to that game every year? You make sure you go?
3: Yeah, so my wife is a Falcons fan. So I go, and so we did it like a newlywed thing. So I have a, we each have Falcons and Saints jerseys, depending on who won the previous game. We go to the next game in the other person's jersey.
2: Oh, really?
3: Yeah. So Falcons won. So now we're going to go to this game in the Falcons jersey.
2: Okay. So, now, are you considering going to the Falcons at the Saints game this year, even though you live in Atlanta, because this is 20 years since they reopened the Dome after Katrina?
3: Yeah, that's going to be a big game. I'm going to try to make it out there and see. It's possible. We're already going to New Orleans. I got married in New Orleans, so our anniversary, our one-year anniversary is going to be in October. So I don't know if we can match those things up, but we'll see.
2: Okay, so I bring this up because I saw this anecdote a couple of days ago. Had you heard, is this true, had you heard before that 20 years ago when the NFL schedule was being made, and we knew that they're going to reopen the Dome for the first time since Katrina. And this, for people who don't understand, Falcons and Saints is a very bitter rivalry.
3: Yes, yes.
2: Very bitter rivalry.
3: The that biggest rivalry in sports that has never had any consequence.
2: Right, right. That the Falcons requested to the NFL not to be featured in that game, the return, which was a Monday Night Football game, the return to the Dome to face the Saints, and that the NFL didn't care, and they scheduled it anyway, and we all know what happened. It was the craziest crowd I've certainly ever seen watching an NFL game on television, and the Falcons had absolutely no chance. Had you heard that anecdote before, that the Falcons specifically requested not to play that game?
3: I did not hear that until recently. I saw it bubbling up when they're part of the thing, and you could say whatever you want to say. They were right. They were absolutely right to not want to be in that game. They had absolutely no shot. They were so much better than that Saints team, or they would have been. That Saints team had a good run, but they had a lot of, like, thought that that was a team that they could beat, and they got smoked early with, of course, the block punt.
2: The Saints were beating anyone that came into that building that night. For David Dennis Jr., I'm Jonathan Zaslow. John Michaels, Andre Snelling's up next. This has been Game Day on ESPN Radio.
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6: Here is your latest Middle Tennessee weather. Tonight will be partly cloudy with a low around 65. South winds 5 to 10 miles per hour. Sunday will be sunny with a high near 93. South winds 5 to 15 miles per hour with gusts up to 20 miles per hour. Sunday night will be mostly clear with a low around 69. Monday will be sunny with a high near 93 and south winds gusting up to 25 miles per hour. 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
20: 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Rookie left fielder Yohendrick Panango, game-tying solo homer in the seventh for Toronto, his first major league home run. The Phillies blanked the Pirates 6-0 behind Christopher Sanchez, who was terrific. Complete game shutout with no walks, 13 strikeouts. He improves to 5-2. Bryce Harper with a 3-run homer. Cardinals have now won 3 in a row. The Royals have dropped 6 straight. St. Louis doubles up Kansas City 4-2.
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0: game number 7. It is primetime here on ESPN Radio, the ESPN app, SiriusXM Channel 80, as always, presented by Progressive Insurance. I'm John Michaels. He is Andre Snellings, and we are 24 hours away from Game 7 between the Cavaliers and the Detroit Pistons. Back in the Motor City, as Detroit was able to come through and get home court advantage back. Dre, it's been a long time since we have worked together. I apologize if the voice is a little bit weak today. I was telling Nick before the show, I had 3 AAU games, which I'm a coach. Mm-hmm. I've got an 8 a.m. game tomorrow, so there's been a lot of screaming, a lot of yelling. It is NCAA live period. For anybody that knows that, we probably had 80 college scouts in the building. So I told my kids, let me be a maniac. You guys just go play basketball, but I hope all is well with you.
1: Absolutely, yeah. You've been getting your Bobby Knight on, and my best friend is a basketball coach out of Indiana, and they just went to Vegas for a tournament last week, so there's a lot of that going on right now. But yeah, life is good. You know, I was just telling you off the air, I've got a second child that's going to be going to college down your way, heading down south to Atlanta. So you know, outside of being broke for the next 5 years because I have two kids in college, life is good.
0: Yeah, everything is good. Well, everything's good right now for Detroit and Cleveland. It is a winner take all game number 7 Sunday night, tomorrow night at 7 o'clock. Odds on DraftKings Sportsbook right now, Detroit is a 4.5 point favorite, over under sitting at 205.5. Interesting when you watch this series, because the first two games in Detroit, Detroit wins by 10. It felt like they were going to be in control. But they always say a series doesn't start until somebody gets a road win. So the series, in essence, didn't start until game number 5 when Cleveland goes on the road to get the win. And you go, okay, Cavaliers should be good here. They're going to take care in game 6, and then the Pistons come back and absolutely roll. Crazy to watch these two teams. It's almost like neither one of them wants to go face the New York Knicks.
1: Yeah, my dad used to have an expression him and my grandfather would use. He would say, can't nobody kill nothing, won't nothing die. Like, that's what it seems like in this series, because you're right. Like, through two games, it was like, okay, the Pistons have this. You were hearing all the announcers and analysts on the air talking about how are the Knicks going to match up with the Pistons in the next round. Then all of a sudden, they went to Cleveland, and Cleveland remembered, oh, yeah, we have more talent than this team. And

0: Conference Finals.
1: Donovan Mitchell should be the superstar in this series. He goes for 18 in Game 6, but just 6 for 20 from the floor. Afterwards, he talked about not worrying about his performance and moving on to Game number 7.
2: Well, I can't dwell on it. You know what I mean? I missed shots tonight. Do I think some of them were tougher shots that I could have got better? Sure. But you can say that. I can say that about every game, right? So I'm not here to look at the fact that I missed shots. It's just the overall force and impact of the game. Tonight I missed shots. I've been making them most every game this series, and tonight I didn't. So I'm not worried about that. It's more so the everything else. We missed an opportunity. But I can't do nothing. We can't do anything about it. We got to go out there and win on the road.
1: Look, I'm going to tell you, there's a guy that I don't worry about in the backcourt for Cleveland in game number 7 is Donovan Mitchell. There's a guy on the other part in the backcourt that I do worry about in game number 7. His name is James Harden.
0: Yeah, but you know what's funny is in game 6, Harden looked better than Mitchell. Sure. So when the Cavs traded for James Harden, and they traded away Darius Garland, who was injured at the time, and we didn't really know what his time scale was for coming back. So when they traded for Harden, in my mind, that made them the favorite to come out of the East.
1: Okay.
0: At that time, we hadn't seen Jason Tatum come back yet for the Celtics. The Pistons were the top seed. But I just looked at the Cavs and I said, okay, with Harden and Mitchell, they've got two dynamic playmakers in the backcourt. Mitchell always steps up his scoring in the playoffs. So even people that have questions of what Harden does when it gets to be crunch time, I thought the Cavs had that covered. All they really needed from Harden was to be a great point guard and right. to keep the big men in the action, which he seemed to be able to do. As soon as he got there, Jared Allen started scoring 20, 25 points a game. Evan Mobley has, you know, shown consistent flashes of what he could be. And I just really felt like the Cavs were ready to take a step. They didn't play like it in the season. They haven't played like it for most of the playoffs. Now we're at put up or shut up time. It's like either you are a team that thinks you can win the championship and you're going to show it by winning and going on to face the Knicks, or else they're going to be another disappointed and possibly blown up team this offseason.
1: And that's something we'll talk about throughout the duration of the show. What could be next for Cleveland if this doesn't go well? More from Donovan Mitchell, press conference after game number 6, talked about not dwelling on this loss.
2: I mean, everything you want is on the other side of hard. Nothing good comes easy. You know what I mean? That's kind of how you have to look at it. We can sit here and dwell on this and carry that into Sunday. What's that going to do for us, right? So understand we have an opportunity. We missed it. Now we have another opportunity on Sunday, and that's the mindset.
1: And that's all it is, and they've already proven in game number 5 that they could go on the road in adverse conditions, down, getting it to overtime and win a game. They know they can win in Detroit. It's not like you're going to Madison Square Garden. It's not like you're going to Oklahoma City. It's not like you're going to San Antonio. No offense to Detroit. This isn't the Bad Boys. Good team. Really good team. But I think Cleveland's got the metal where they're not going to be afraid in game 7.
0: You know, they shouldn't be. I don't know. I can't tell. Am I crazy? Because everything Mitchell has said in these two clips we've played is correct, right? You know, you have to be able to move on. You can't get stuck dwelling on the past. But am I crazy? I just feel like I want more. I wanted more from those answers, you know? Right. Like, I wanted to be able to feel it. Like, okay, yeah, I'm not going to dwell on it, but I let us down tonight. So, you know, I think back to, like, playoffs of old when I remember in the 2008 finals, In like game 5, it could have been a closeout, and Kevin Garnett missed 2 free throws late that ended up costing them the game, and Kobe and the Lakers won game 5 to get ready for game 6. They said, KG didn't sleep that night. Like, his interview was like, you know, I'm chewing glass. I can't believe I missed those free throws. And I mean, everybody is different, but I just kind of wanted more emotion from Donovan Mitchell. So I'm hoping that he's saving that for the court.
1: Well, emotion is going to be what goes on in Detroit, getting a chance to play in front of their home crowd. Their superstar, Cade Cunningham, said he's excited about Game 7.
3: It's going to be a lot of energy. It's going to be a madhouse in there. You know, the crowd is going to play as well. You know, they want to insert themselves in the game. I know that. So it's going to be a fun environment for us. And we're excited to get back to the crib.
1: And what happens in Game 7s, a lot of times it's guys that will step up and make plays that aren't supposed to. Mm-hmm. I think about closeout games where Shane Battia, and I go back to the Heatles, Shane Battia goes 6 for 6 from downtown. Mm-hmm. Or Mike Miller without a shoe hits like 7 threes. Who can that be for Detroit? You know, does it end up, is Duncan Robinson healthy enough to come in and make an impact? He hit 4 threes, obviously, in game number 6. He's the type of guy that can get red hot, and that's where playing in front of your home crowd, that's why you have a great regular season.

0: season so you can get a game seven at home.
1: Definitely. And I, you know, I'm sorry, I keep laughing. To answer your question, I was thinking in the last game, it felt like Asar Thompson. Even though he wasn't shooting, he was just everywhere. He was he was getting every steal and every loose ball. But I'm laughing because I was listening to Cade Cunningham's voice, and I'm like, maybe I'm just getting old.
0: He sounds like LeBron?
1: No. He was saying, like, he was saying things like, I'm so excited, but he said it like, I'm so excited.
0: Right.
1: It's going to be a really great game. And I'm like, maybe I'm old. I'm like, y'all put some emotion in your voice. Right. Like, what's going on here? Why are the young people so laid back?
0: They like to call it being nonchalant. I have to hear it with my AAU kids. Hey, Dad or Coach, I'm nonchalant. What does that even mean?
1: Like, right.
0: Why am I the most excited person on the floor? I was looking right now. Get in price on the secondary market. Get in price for Cavs and Pistons game seven. Lowest one I see is $257. You're sitting on the sun.
1: Yeah. Right. You're sitting on the sun with Wimby in front of you, so you can't even see around him.
0: Yeah, but it's going to be a wild, wild atmosphere. I know for Detroit, they're looking forward to this. For Cleveland, they're 7-2 all time in game sevens, including winning their last five. How crazy is that for a franchise that hasn't really been great for the history of their franchise to win their last five game sevens?
1: I mean, they had this guy named LeBron James who was pretty good. And, you know, I don't know how many of the five featured Mr. LeBron, but I have to feel like he was involved in some of them.
0: Yeah, they had the best winning percentage in game sevens in NBA history with a minimum of three games. So we'll see how that plays out tomorrow. Coming up on Primetime, is this the most anticipated conference finals in the last 10 years? We'll talk about that next here on ESPN Radio and the ESPN app, SiriusXM channel.
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12: The 1-0. 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This one is lifted to left field. This one is back, and it is gone. 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
15: 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We know it's going to be tough to knock them off, but I think we're pretty confident we can do it.

0: ESPN Radio, the ESPN app, Sirius XM, Channel 80, John Michaels alongside Andre Snellings. Spurs Thunder. Dre, I'm going to be real. You could have told me back in November this was going to be the Western Conference Finals, and I know the Nuggets were supposed to be a part of it. LeBron and Luka, maybe with the Lakers. This was the one I wanted. I wanted to see Victor Wembanyama. I wanted to see SGA. I wanted to see the defending champs going against a team that has no fear of them. And now, hopefully, we get seven games of basketball greatness.
1: Yeah, so here's the thing. Back in November, I didn't know the Spurs were going to be this good, right? Like, they got off to a solid start, but for me, it was really in like December when they started playing the Thunder that I started paying attention to them, because every time they played the Thunder, they beat them and right. Nobody else was beating them. And so that was really when they started catching my eye. And yeah, the Spurs have progressively gotten better throughout the season. And then once the playoffs started, they've done it again. They've progressively gotten better. I'm excited because I don't know if the Thunder can do anything with that big alien. I really feel like the Spurs are in control going into this series.
0: We'll see how that all plays out. Spurs went 4-1 against the Thunder throughout the regular season. Wemby averaging 25 and 11.5 in the postseason. Shea averaging 31.1 points a game. The matchup becomes really tough, obviously, for the Thunder. The Thunder, normally when they play everybody, they're bigger than them. They've got such a huge front line. Shea can do whatever he wants. Obviously, Chet Holmgren really developing as he continues along. But when you have that alien that you just talked about in Wemby, and 7 foot whatever, 2, 3, 4, I'm not sure if he's 7'5". Now all of a sudden he's Andre the Giant. He's 7'8", or whatever he may be, or the Giant Gonzalez, as we go back to the old WCW days. He's an impossible cover. But then you have guys like Stephon Castle who step up in game six against Minnesota. Obviously you have De'Aaron Fox who could be a blur in the backcourt. This will be a fascinating matchup. And Oklahoma City, quite frankly, hasn't been tested at all in the postseason. So I wonder now with the level of competition maybe stepping up for them, is it going to be a tougher out and trying to knock San Antonio out of here?
1: Yeah. So you point out kind of the mismatch in the middle that normally is going the Thunder's way, but instead would go the Spurs' way because of Wembanyama. But I feel the same thing on the perimeter. I think the Thunder, a lot of times, they win with their first punch, right? Like, if you got a big boxing match, you're like, okay, you know dude's got a strong left hook, but, you know, if you can stop that, then does he have a counter? Does he have another way he can win?
2: 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Nashville is all about hits. And since 1978, the Nashville Sounds have been making a lot of them.
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4: It's time for Nashville Sounds Baseball from First Horizon Park in Nashville. It's an International League showdown between the Nashville Sounds, the AAA affiliate of the Chicago of the Milwaukee Brewers, and the Iowa Cubs, the AAA affiliate of the Chicago Cubs. Good evening, everybody. It's Jeff Hamm here with you once again. Welcome in to Sounds Baseball. And tonight, Game 5 in this six-game series. And the Sounds have taken the first four. It is already a series win. They're going for a season-high six-game winning streak here tonight The last time the Sounds won six games in a row was last August and September. They've matched their longest winning streak of this year after back-to-back crazy finishes in this series. You go back to Thursday night, and Jordan Adams had the game-saving and game-winning double play in the ninth inning out of that right field corner when he robbed a home run from Justin Dean. Finished it with a throw to first to double off Christian Bethencourt. And then last night, you could argue it was an even more improbable way to end the game. In extra innings, the Sounds prevailed 4-3. The Sounds ran out of pitching after 10 innings, so they put position player Ethan Murray on the mound in the 11th. He got three consecutive outs. And then in the bottom of the 11th, it was Murray who came up with a chance to drive in the game-winning run.
5: The pitch from Jensen. Murray swings, lined out towards right center field. Sinking line drive, it's down for a base hit. Wilkin around third. The throw is in. It is late. Sounds walk it off. Ethan Murray pitches the top of the 11th and walks it off with a base hit to right center in the home half. And the Sounds have won five straight games for the second time this year.
4: Jake Lyman on the call as the Sounds pulled it out 4-3 in 11 innings after each team had gotten a run in the 10th. The Sounds were out of pitching. They will be thin on pitching again tonight, in part for very good news. Peter Strzelecki has gotten a call up back to the big leagues. He's back with the Brewers for the first time in a few years. Strzelecki's contract was selected today. The Brewers had an open spot on their 40-man roster. Strzelecki was selected, and Coleman Crowe, who was called up yesterday, pitched well for the Brewers last night, was optioned, so the Brewers can utilize another arm in the bullpen in between that next time around in the rotation. Crowe did his part. Strzelecki called up today. The Sounds have added a couple of pitchers to the active roster, including J.B. Bukauskas, who's ready for his season debut coming off the injured list, and young righty Joshua Quesada has been added from low A Wilson to try to be an available arm in that Sounds bullpen, which doesn't have much beyond Bukauskas and Quesada in that pen. We will see Garrett Stallings on the mound tonight as the starting pitcher. A fresh look at the pitching matchup is always brought to you by Twice Daily. Any time of day, get what you crave. And if the Sounds hit two doubles in tonight's game, get a buy one, get one made-to-order snack item tomorrow at Twice Daily using the Twice Daily Rewards app. Twice Daily, fresh all day. Stallings will try to give the Sounds all he can. He did this a lot last year en route to being the pitcher of the year for the ball club. Tonight will be his ninth outing and his sixth start. He goes up against veteran right-hander Vince Velasquez, 33-year-old former Philadelphia Philly, among other teams in the major leagues. Velasquez 1-0 with a 4.95 ERA, making his sixth appearance and his fourth start for the iCubs. Another beautiful night here in Nashville, celebrating Armed Forces Weekend and Armed Forces Day on this third Saturday in May. The temperature nice and warm in the 80s. We've got harmless skies overhead, shadows on the infield getting ready for this Saturday night affair here at First Horizon Park. This is Sounds on Deck, brought to you by Pepsi. This season, make Pepsi your go-to game day drink. It's the only drink for the hometown team. Proud sponsor of the Sounds, Pepsi. That's what I like. When we come back, we'll hear from an old friend, former Sound, Ryan LaVarnway, a Sound and a fan favorite in 2017, has been in town this week. He's now a catching instructor for the Chicago Cubs. We'll hear from Ryan LaVarnway next on 94.9 The Fan and the Sounds Radio Network.
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8: Sounds on Deck presented by Pepsi continues from First Horizon Park in Nashville. Jeff Hem with you, and Sounds and iCubs coming up, and we are catching up with former Sounds catcher Ryan LaVarnway, now a roving catching instructor with the Chicago Cubs, among other things in your life. Ryan, man, it's great to see you. We'll talk about memories of 2017 here in a moment, but describe kind of your post-playing career thus far, because you got a lot of irons in the fire.
9: Oh, yeah. Well, first of all, Jeff, it's great to see you. Always love seeing you, always love coming back to Nashville. One of my favorite places I ever played. And I played in 33 cities, Jeff. So that's saying a lot more from me, from someone else. But, no, it's great to be here. When I'm coaching with the Cubs, I coach catching across the minor leagues. So I go to the different minor league affiliates. And when I'm not actively coaching, I am doing leadership consulting for corporate America. And I'm doing motivational speaking all over the country.
8: What is the underlying theme of some of your motivational speaking as you draw on an amazing baseball journey, among other parts of your life?
9: Well, my signature speech is about the why not mindset. And it really stems from the fact that, yes, I had a ton of success in my career. I have a lot to be proud of. And I was also called up to the big leagues and then sent back down, traded or released, and taken off of a major league roster more than anyone else in the history of baseball.
8: Wow, is that right?
9: 26 times I got sent down, and I equate that in my speech to a version of being fired from my dream job 26 times. And along the journey, I learned a lot about success and failure and where peak performance meets adversity. Because no matter what career you're in, you're going to face tough times, especially in today's economy, in today's job market. A lot of people are facing adversity. And how do you not only get through that, but prepare yourself to get through whatever comes next also?
8: With young catchers in the Cubs organization, do you find yourself talking more about the specifics of catching or more about handling what's on a player's plate in their career?
9: Yeah, it's really both. And that's really where my value as an ex-player myself, that's been everywhere they want to go, that's felt everything they're feeling. That's my value as a coach, is it's not just the nuts and bolts of the mechanics of the position, but it's everything that's going on beyond the physical, in their heads, with the team, with the organization. And I try to just treat them like people first, and we're going to get the best player out of them.
8: Are there things that you can now do as an instructor that you loved having done with you or for you by a coach when you were playing? Or can you draw on, like, man, if I had had this when I played, like, you've got both sides of it, I'm sure.
9: Yeah, you know, that's a good question. I have so many great memories from different coaches with different styles that I try to take different virtues and values from all of them and make them my own, because I can't be Terry Francona, I can't be Buck Showalter, I can't be Kevin Bowles, but I can take virtues from each of them and express them in my own way. And with different players, they need different things. So, you know, some of the Latin guys that are at our academy down in the Dominican or at our complex in Arizona, I enjoy speaking Spanish with them and meeting them where they are. And some of these upper level guys that, honestly, their physical skills are pretty close. We just need to polish them around the edges. We talk more about strategy and handling the adversity and being patient with a sense of urgency at the same time. And I try to meet each guy with what they need individually.
8: 2017, you spent most of the year with the Sounds. 2017 was not that long ago. You and I are incredibly young still. Everybody knows it. What do you remember about that season? You were briefly with the A's, but you played just over 80 games for the Sounds that year. You had been with Team Israel that spring in the World Baseball Classic. You literally had been well-traveled that year, and I just remember a lot of things about you and what you brought to that team. What do you remember about that season for you and that club?
9: Man, the context of where I was in my life at that time was, that was the first offseason that I had been a free agent, a minor league free agent, for an extended period of time. The year before that was the first year in 6 years I'd had no big league time, and I actually got double demoted back to Double A, and then was sitting behind a young Reese McGuire, I got traded to the Blue Jays, and they had acquired him. So I had completely fallen out of love with baseball. 2016, I was 28 years old. I found coffee and was drinking way too much of it at the time. But I was just in this really strange place of this thing I had always loved was not loving me back anymore. And then 2017 came along, and I signed with the A's. I played in the World Baseball Classic, which really helped me find my love for the game again. and then came here to Nashville and just continued to refine and reinvigorate my love for the game and my love for being a great teammate and playing the game for the right reasons. And I think this wonderful city and this wonderful organization helped just help me find why I love this game and why I love to play it all over again.
8: It's always fun to go back and look at rosters years later, too. And it's funny, Charlotte manager Chad Pinder now. I just caught up with Chad a few weeks ago. He was around that same time with the Sounds and the A's, and you had Matt Chapman, and you had Joey Wendell and Matt Olson. It's fun years later to see what guys have gone on to do. Some are still playing. Some are in a role like you are. Who are you still close with? I'm sure you could walk into most any clubhouse across the game and know 2, 3, 4, 10 people.
9: Yeah, well, my first year out of the game, I did a job similar to what you're doing, where I broadcast for the Colorado Rockies. And one of the games we liked to play on the broadcast was former teammates of Ryan. Because I played for 13 organizations across 15 years at different levels, every single team that came in I had former teammates with. Yeah. And it is fun to see there's less and less every year of my former teammates. But now that I'm working with the Cubs, I think there's 5 guys on the big league roster I played with. And everywhere I go, somebody on the coaching staff I either played for or with. Baseball is such a small community, and I'm so grateful to have friendly faces everywhere I go.
8: I also remember you were voted the fan favorite in 2017. I think in large part because people would literally see you warming up with a kid in the stand. You'd be catching and you'd be out in like left center field long tossing with kids.
9: That was part of me finding my love for the game again and reminding myself that it's not only about you as a player. Like, you have a responsibility and an opportunity to make someone's day, to build a lasting memory for someone. And that was something that I think I got as much out of as those kids. And I really, really enjoyed that. And I continued to do that through the rest of my career, but it started here in Nashville.
8: Ryan, good to see you, man. Appreciate your time, and who knows what ballpark we will see you in down the road.
9: Yeah, awesome. Good to see you, as always.
8: Chicago Cubs roving catching instructor and former Sound Ryan LaVarnway. This has been Sounds on Deck, presented by Pepsi. Stay tuned. The lineups and first pitch are coming up next.
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0: 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Jeff M. here with you at First Horizon Park. Sounds and Iowa Cubs in Game 5 of their 6-game series. 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Iowa comes in 18-24. They've dropped 5 in a row, while the Sounds have won 5 in a row. The iCubs are managed by Marty Peavy and AAA for the Chicago Cubs. Justin Dean leads off in right field. Pedro Ramirez at second base. Hitting third at first, Jonathan Long. Kevin Alcantara in left. James Triantos batting fifth at third. Christian Bethencourt does the Iowa catching. Former Sound Owen Miller, their designated hitter. Scott Kingery at shortstop, batting ninth. In center field, it's Brett Bateman with right-hander Vince Velasquez on the mound. Sounds come in at 24-19, and with this 5-game run, they're just 2 games out of the top spot in the league, currently co-occupied by Memphis and Gwinnett. Sounds managed by Rick Sweet, who's inching closer to second and ultimately first all-time in minor league managerial wins. He's about 30 wins away from the number 2 spot, and of course the Sounds AAA for the Milwaukee Brewers. Jed Williams leads off at third. Cooper Pratt at shortstop. Luis Lara roaming in center. Brock Wilkin at first. Hitting fifth and left, Tyler Black. The DH is Jefferson Carroll. Eddie's Leonard is at second base. Batting eighth and right, it's Greg Jones. And Ramon Rodriguez will bat ninth and do the catching for Garrett Stallings. Home plate umpire is Jacob Metz. It's a 4-man crew again tonight, with the crew chief Felix Neon down at third, Ray Valero at second, and Travis Brewer at first. Stallings is ready. Here he comes. Justin Dean takes down low for ball one, and we are underway at 6:39 on an 83-degree and partly cloudy Saturday night. Beautiful night to be in the house. Here's the 1-0. Swung on, popped up. Shallow center. Pratt going out, still going out. Pratt reaches out, slides, falling over, made the catch. Cooper Pratt with a web jam to start the night. Had a huge offensive game last night, throwing the leather right away tonight, going out into shallow center, making a tumbling over-the-shoulder grab. There's the first out of the ball game, and hopefully Pratt's okay. He's kind of rotating his left arm in a circular motion a little bit, shaking it a little bit as he gets set on defense, and Pedro Ramirez now stands in. Stallings delivers, and Ramirez shows bunt, pulls back, and takes a strike. Switch hitting second baseman, 4 for 14 in the series and hitting 311. Talented young iCubs infielder. Here's the next pitch. And it's wrapped on the ground right side. To his left at second is Leonard. Sets the feet in shallow right and throws to first in time. Two down. Here comes Jonathan Long. Home plate umpire Jacob Metz. And all four arbiters in the short-sleeved black shirts with gray pants, black shoes, and black hats. And the Sounds have a different look tonight. They're wearing an Armed Forces jersey, so it's got Sounds across the white shirt in navy blue. Stallings rocks and fires to Jonathan Long. First pitch in for a strike. It's a fairly similar look to the regular home white, but different lettering across the front. And there are 6 red stripes along the sleeve for each of the Armed Forces branches. There's a strike called on Jonathan Long. Sounds have their home white pants on, and then the back of the jersey has red numbers and then blue stars in a circle all around the numbers. The 0-2 swung on, fouled away, and then the Sounds are wearing that military greenish color cap tonight. So they are very festive on this Armed Forces Day, the third Saturday in May. And the iCubs in red jerseys, Iowa on the front in blue. The 0-2 swung on, lifted out to right field. Jones is there. And he backs up a step to make the catch, and a good start for Garrett Stallings. Another night where the Sounds need all the outs they can get from anybody they put on that mound, and Stallings begins with a 3-up, 3-down. After a half, Iowa nothing. Sounds coming up.
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0: Jet Williams leads off the bottom of the first inning for the Sounds on this beautiful Saturday night. We might be in sellout territory tonight. Great crowd on hand. The weather matching up with how well the Sounds are playing. Got a holiday weekend, school getting out very soon for a lot of people around the mid-state, so it is a very fun atmosphere here at the ballpark tonight. We're glad you're with us, wherever you may be. It's a three-up, three-down start for Garrett Stallings, and now Vince Velasquez goes to work for Iowa. Veteran right-hander delivers, and Williams takes a strike. Jet is 3-for-10 in the series with an RBI and a couple of walks, hitting .247 overall with a .741 OPS. Here's the 0-1 pitch, and it's swung on and fouled away. He and Cooper Pratt, who's on deck, both hitting well, and each guy 11-for-12 on the year in steals. The Sounds have created a lot of havoc for the Iowa defense in this series. It's a big reason why they won the first four games of the set. 33-year-old Velasquez kicks and offers the 0-2, and it's up high for a ball. Velasquez 1-0 with a 4.95 ERA. His sixth outing and fourth start of the year for the iCubs. For Philadelphia Philly, among other teams. Here's his 1-2 on the way. And Williams takes down and away. Velasquez 6'3", 210 pounds. Working out of a full windup. Facing home plate. Now he turns and comes back with a 2-2. And Williams takes one that skips up there. It's three balls and two strikes on Jet Williams. Velasquez has battled some injuries the last couple of years. He missed parts of 23 and 24, recovering from right elbow surgery that he had in June of 2023. Payoff pitch. Williams takes down, low ball four. A good start for the Sounds offense. Leadoff man is on, and here comes Cooper Pratt. Pratt has reached in nine consecutive games. He had a homer and a double last night, and he is 6-for-17 in the series. A home run and five knocked in. Another good offensive week for Cooper Pratt. The numbers just keep climbing. His overall average up to .224. The OPS a shade above .700. Righty against righty. Velasquez ready and coming home. And that one is down and away on a fastball at 90 miles an hour. Get a lot of four-seam fastballs from Vince Velasquez. He also throws a knuckle curve, and he throws that about 20% of the time. And then he also has a couple of other breaking pitches and a true changeup. So he'll go off speed a lot. The 1-0 pitch, and it's inside. Doesn't throw quite as hard as he used to. He'll average 93 miles an hour on the fastball. There's a sinker in the mix, so he's got six different offerings. The sinker was thrown there to Pratt inside. It's 2-0. Williams gets his lead, and Velasquez checks on him. Pratt with a red batting glove on each hand, waiting. Rocks the bat gently near the right ear. Now the 2-0. Williams goes and stops. The pitch, a strike. Throw down to first, and Williams gets back. Looked like Williams lost his footing there. He was trying to steal. Slipped a little bit, so he turned on the brakes and got back to first. And Christian Bethencourt, a very good defensive catcher, who's got a cannon for an arm. He's always looking to throw it to a base. And he tried to backpick on Williams, but Jett got back to the bag. Now the 2-1 from Velasquez, and Pratt takes inside. Got a good look at a changeup, or at least what StatCast called a changeup. Yeah, I guess looking at the numbers on Velasquez, he throws his changeup pretty hard. He'll average about 88 miles an hour with it. The fastball is going to average 93, so there's not a lot of separation between the heater and the change. 3-1 pitch on the way, and that is in for a strike. That was the sinker, and Pratt thought it might have been ball four. He taps his chest saying, my bad, to the plate umpire Jacob Metz. Did not want to offend the umpire. It was a strike. And it's a full count on Pratt. Luis Lara waiting on deck. No score first inning. William gets his lead. Bateman out in center, swung around toward right. The payoff. And Pratt takes in the dirt ball four. So back-to-back walks by Vince Velasquez. And the Sounds, who've had a lot of traffic on the bases all series long, have two on with nobody out right away in the first. 14 walks in 20 innings on the year with Iowa for Vince Velasquez. Most of the big league time for Velasquez was with the Phillies. He was a full-time Phillies starter there in 2018 and 19 and into 2020. His last time in the big leagues was with the Pirates for eight starts in 2023 before the elbow problems. Now he offers to Lara. Luis squares, offers to bunt, pulls back, takes a ball. The throw out to second checks on Williams, who dives back safely. Runners know that Christian Bethencourt is always ready to come up firing. He had a throwing error earlier in the series, but he's an aggressive catcher back there. It's 1-0 on Lara. Now the next pitch, and Luis, not squaring, takes a strike on that knuckle curveball. Two on, nobody out. Lara 8 for 12 in the series with 7 walks. The 1-1, and that's up high for a ball. Sounds trying to make Velasquez bring it into the zone to them. Disciplined offense, taking the walk when it's there. Now a friendly count for Lara, who's fifth in the league in average and ninth in the league in OPS. The pitch is a cutter outside. It's 3-1. Mentioned Velasquez has battled some injuries. Last year he was at AAA for the Guardians at Columbus for 18 starts and a 3.42 ERA. 3-1 pitch now, and Lara takes up and away, ball four. Three consecutive walks by Vince Velasquez to start the night. And Brock Wilkin comes up now. Velasquez then last Friday pitched against his old team, Columbus, and he went three innings, gave up four runs, and walked a season-high five, and he's already walked three batters tonight. So he's going to get a visit from his pitching coach, Tony Cagoule. Sounds with a terrific opportunity to jump on Vince Velasquez here in the first inning. This copyrighted broadcast is presented by authority of the Nashville Sounds Baseball Club and may not be reproduced or retransmitted in any form. And the accounts and descriptions of this game may not be disseminated without the expressed written consent of the Nashville Sounds Baseball Club. Brock Wilkins saw that long on-base streak come to an end last night. It ended at 30 games, the longest in the International League this year, and one of the longest by a Sound in the past six seasons. So let's see if he can start a new one here tonight. He bats with the bases loaded, nobody out here in the first inning. There's a little bit of breeze tonight. Here's the pitch by Velasquez, and Wilken fouls it away. He was ready to jump on a first pitch heater. That's exactly what he got. And it was in, but in the strike zone, and Wilken hit it right back out of play. Righty against righty. Now the 0-1 pitch, and Wilken takes it outside, a fastball. That was close, and Iowa's going to challenge it. Bethancourt thought it was in there. The catcher has asked for a challenge, and it was a strike on the lower outside corner. So instead of 1-1, it's 0-2. The I-Cubs win a challenge. They still have their two. That's a big turnaround for Velasquez, trying to find his way through this inning. Wilken with four RBIs in the series. Cleanup hitter waiting with a teammate at every base. And the 0-2 is on the way. And Wilken swings and misses on a fastball. Strike three for out number one. So Wilken comes up empty. That pitch was in the zone on 0-2. And here's Tyler Black now. I-Cubs defensively have Alcantara in left, Bateman in center, Dean in right. Triantos and Long are on the corners. Kingery and Ramirez up the middle, and Bethancourt catching. Tyler Black, 2-for-8 with an RBI in the series. The wind picks up. The pitch home is down and in for ball one. Now, with Black being a lefty, they've got the shortstop Kingery toward the middle. Third baseman Triantos is in and off the line a little bit, but there's a lot of open land on that left side. Kingery is very close to being directly behind the bag at second. He's as close as you're allowed to be toward the middle. The 1-0, and Black swings and misses on a fastball up. 1-1 now on Tyler Black. He'll use his timeout. Game number 14 for Black with the Sounds this year, just recently returning from a stint with the Brewers, where he batted over 300 in his 9 games up there. Now the 1-1 on the way, and Black fouls it away. Another fastball. Velasquez really leaning on that heater right now after the 3 walks. He threw 3 fastballs to Wilken, and he's thrown 3 here to Black. One of them was a cutter. Righty on lefty, and the 1-2 pitch. And Black swings and misses. Strike 3. A sinker got him. The pitch was away, and Black waved at it, and now that's back-to-back strikeouts for Velasquez. It's been a 25-pitch inning, but he's yet to allow a run here. Let's see what Jefferson Carroll can do. Carroll, the DH tonight. 2-for-16 with a home run in the series. Righty against righty, the pitch. And Carroll takes down low for a ball. The defenses protecting their pitchers are brought to you by Sun River IT Partners. 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The 1-0 pitch to Carroll on the way. Check swing. Did he go? The appeal to first. He did not. Held up on a slider down. 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Williams at third, Pratt at second, Lara at first. They all walked. It's 2-0 on Jefferson Carroll. And the pitch. Carroll gets a jam shot, foul off to the right. That pitch was up and in. It almost hit him. He somehow fouled it off. It's coming right at his hands. 2 balls and a strike on Carroll. A little bit of breeze tonight. Tending to blow in a little bit. Kind of a swirling wind at times. The 2-1, and Carroll lays off a high cutter. 3 balls and a strike now. No place to put him. Carroll looking for something to hit hard somewhere and get the Sounds on the board. No score first inning. Bases loaded, 2 down. Vince Velasquez ready at the belt. The 3-1 pitch. And Carroll takes inside, ball 4. 1-0 Sounds. The fourth walk of the inning by Vince Velasquez brings in Jett Williams, and the Sounds take a 1-0 lead. And that will lead to some movement in the Iowa bullpen. This is about a 30-pitch inning now for Vince Velasquez. Carroll picks up his 26th run batted in of the year. And they're still loaded for Eddie's Leonard. Leonard hitting .331 on the year, ninth best in the league. Here's the pitch. And it's swung on and fouled back out of play. Leonard also top 10 in the league in OPS. He and Luis Lara, each top 10 in batting average and on-base plus slugging. Leonard's got a couple of RBIs in the series. Now the 0-1 pitch on the way. And that is swung on and fouled straight back on a heater. 0-2 now. Long inning for Garrett Stallings in that Sounds dugout, too, after his 3-up, 3-down in the first. Sounds trying to get a little bit more here. They don't have a hit yet, but they've got a run. 0-2 on Eddie's Leonard. And the pitch on the way. Taken high. One ball and two strikes. And again, we're seeing Velasquez trying to find it with the fastball. That's all he's throwing here to Leonard. The I-Cubs have a right-hander starting to warm up in the bullpen. Now the 1-2 on the way. And Leonard fouls it away. Just got a piece of a slider. A little bit out in front, but nicked it. And it stays 1-2. Both teams have had to go through a lot of pitching in this series, and both teams have had movement with their parent club. Here's the 1-2 now, and it's swung on and fouled away. The Sounds were out of pitching last night after 10 innings, and even then, talking to Rick Sweet today, they had to really make sure that they were exhausting all options and making sure that guys could handle whatever workload was needed, but then they ran out. Ethan Murray ended up on the mound in the 11th. His first ever pitching appearance, and he got the win. The 1-2 is off the outside to Leonard. We don't know the exact scenarios for either team ultimately, but we certainly follow the Sounds a lot more closely and what they might have available. You have to think Iowa doesn't have a ton of arms either. And here's their starter, 35 pitches in the bottom of the first. Bases loaded, 2-2 pitch. Leonard takes it in the dirt, smothered by Bethancourt, and now it's a full count. So Iowa is trying to give Velasquez every chance possible to get through the first inning, much like the Sounds did in the second inning last night with Tate Keener before they ultimately took out Keener. 3-2, two outs, bases loaded. Here's the pitch on the way. Leonard swings and it's a high fly ball. Deep left center field. Bateman back. Alcantara back at the wall. That ball is gone. It's a grand slam for Eddie's Leonard. And it's 5-0 Sounds in the first. And First Horizon Park is rocking right now.